0: Oh, cold. But she was a nice old woman. Wasn't she, Teddy?
1: Don't call me Teddy. My name's Ted.
0: And it got dark, and there wasn't much light, and we just sat there on the floor, picking the geese, and the old woman talked to us so nice. My, how nice she was.
2: You see, if you keep working like that, you won't feel the cold so much, Teddy.
3: I do feel it, though.
2: Well, if you'd stayed home like your mother wanted you to, you wouldn't have to be doing all this work, and you wouldn't be so cold.
3: But I wanted to go out and play.
4: I was with her. I wouldn't let anything happen to her.
2: But you did. You got lost.
3: Well, I wasn't afraid with Teddy. Ted?
2: You like Teddy, don't you, Katie?
3: Yes, ma'am.
2: You like her, Ted?
4: Well,
2: you two are going to get married when you grow up?
4: Well,
2: what?
4: I was going to be a fireman, and firemen aren't usually home much, I guess.
2: I don't think you want to be a fireman, Teddy. I know I wouldn't want to be one.
3: Why?
2: Too warm.
3: You like cold?
2: You bet.
3: I don't. Teddy, aren't you going to marry me when we grow up?
4: I haven't decided.
2: Well, you are, Teddy. I can promise you that, Katie. I know. Unless...
3: Unless what?
2: Unless you freeze to death.
3: Oh.
2: Well, I'll try not to let you freeze to death.
3: Oh, gee, I'm glad. But I'm pretty cold now.
2: Well, you keep right on working. There's lots more geese to be picked. This is going to be known for years as the time of the big snow. I need all the help I can get.
4: You always pick your geese when it snows?
2: Of course. That's why it snows.
4: You must have a lot of geese.
2: Hundreds. Thousands all over the world. Keeps me pretty busy.
4: You don't have any geese in Africa, I bet, where it's hot.
2: Oh, I have them there, Teddy, but they're way up high. Up on top of the mountains. There's always snow up there.
4: Do you have lots of helpers?
2: No. You're the first I ever had.
3: My, there's an awful lot of feathers here now.
2: We need them, Katie. I tell you, though, I think we might as well get rid of this bunch.
3: How?
2: Open the window, and the wind will blow them out.
4: Can I open the window?
2: Sure.
4: Oh, boy, oh, boy.
2: No, not that one. This one. The wind's from the north.
4: Oh, this one?
1: When the wind came reaching right in and the white feathers flew out the open window with it, Katie and I gathered up great armloads of the feathers and tossed them out the window and laughed as the wind whirled them high in the air. They seemed to multiply. The air was full of white flurries again in the dusk outside. We laughed some more, and the old woman laughed with us.
2: My gracious! We did that just in time, didn't we? It had pretty near stopped.
4: You know what? I bet we're the first people that ever helped us snow.
3: Are we, ma'am?
2: You certainly are, children, and you're doing a very good job of it. I don't know, but what I'll have to call on you again to help me.
3: Not till we get warm, though.
2: Well, I've handled it pretty well all by myself all these years, so...
4: You've been doing it a long time, ma'am?
2: Ever so long.
3: 2 years?
2: Oh, longer than that.
3: 10 years? 20?
2: Why, I've been doing it ever since... Well, just ever since.
4: Have you got a name?
2: Oh, yes.
4: Would you tell us?
2: Well, when I lived on that mountain in Greece, they used to call me Demeter. I was pretty important then. And then the Indians, they called me Nokomis.
3: Nokomis?
2: Mm-hmm.
3: Well, you're Hiawatha's grandmother.
2: Well, of course. Where do you suppose I get all these geese? Hiawatha's a fine hunter.
4: My... Do you have any more names?
2: Oh, yes. Up in the Northland, they call me Freya. And the Japanese people call me Amaratsu. Well, I've got more names than you can shake a stick at. And all I do is pluck geese. Oh, close that window, Teddy, will you?
4: My, oh, sure.
3: Don't you ever get cold, Mrs. Demeter?
2: I'd rather be called Nokomis. No, I never get cold.
3: Gee, I do.
2: Well, you should have stayed home.
3: You think I'll get a spanking when I get home?
2: No, I don't think so, Katie. I think I could promise you you won't.
3: Well, then, I'm glad we did get lost and found this place.
4: Oh, my, if I don't get a licking.
3: Gee, it's getting dark, isn't it?
2: Yes, and I must go outside and get some more geese. Have to keep working, children, you know.
4: Yes, but I'd like to go home, please.
2: Oh, plenty of time for that, Teddy. We've got work to do.
4: My mom always gives me a nickel if I work hard.
2: Do you earn many nickels, Teddy?
4: Well, not very many, really.
2: I haven't got any nickels.
4: Yes, ma'am.
2: And you mustn't hint, you know.
4: No, ma'am.
2: But I'll give you something, Teddy, for all the work you did. And you too, Katie.
4: What?
2: You'll see. I'll be right back.
3: I'm kind of scared, Teddy.
4: I am too, Katie.
3: What do we do?
4: I don't know.
3: I'm tired, too.
4: Should I put my arms around you, Katie?
3: Yes, please. I'm getting so sleepy. I'm so cold, Teddy.
4: Don't go to sleep. You'll freeze.
3: I can't help it. I have to go and sleep, Teddy.
4: No, don't. Please, Katie.
2: Well, you tired out?
3: I'm so sleepy.
2: You too, Teddy?
4: I'm not very sleepy.
2: Why, you poor kids. You worked so hard. You just go to sleep.
4: No, we'll freeze.
2: No, you won't. I'll cover you up with feathers.
3: They're so cold.
2: They'll be nice and warm. Soft, downy, warm feathers. Here. Put your head on Teddy's arm, Katie. That's it. Now, these nice, fat geese with lots and lots of nice, soft feathers. Lots and lots of nice, white feathers. Go to sleep, Teddy and Katie.
4: You said maybe you'd give us something for all the work.
2: Why, of course. I gave my little grandson gifts. Here, Teddy. Here, Katie. Now, go to sleep.
3: Thank you. Thank you, Nicomas. Kiss me goodnight, Teddy.
4: Well, wipe your nose.
1: And the very last thing I remember was the feathers. How they were all star-shaped and crystals, not at all like the feathers I'd ever seen. It was almost midnight when they found us, Katie's father and mine, and the blacksmith, Mr. Wright, and Arthur Donahue and his brother, Harry. And there wasn't any house there at all. There wasn't anything. We were buried under a huge snowdrift in a vacant lot, not 100 feet from our backyard. There wasn't any old woman either. Just two kids asleep in the snow in each other's arms. And not frozen to death, after all.
0: And they took us home. And we had our oyster stew and our cocoa. And we sat by the big stove. And then we slept. And slept. And slept. And neither one of us ever did disobey our parents again. Did we, Ted?
1: Well, hardly ever, darling. But we never did tell anybody before because they wouldn't have believed us. They'd have said it was a dream. But how could we both dream the same dream? And we did get married just as she said we would.
0: Mm-hmm.
1: And we still have got that little red clay peace pipe just like Hiawatha's.
0: And the little bow and arrow she gave us.
1: And besides, wait a minute.
5: Barometer 29.8. Tonight, equator. Tomorrow, snow. Tuesday, more snow. All right, Teddy and Katie, come on!

The title of today's Quiet Please story is The Time of the Big Snow. It was written and directed by Willis Cooper. The man who spoke to you was Ernest Chappell. And Kate was Abby Lewis. Teddy was Sarah Fussell. Katie was played by Cecil Roy.

0: was Vicky Bola. As usual, music for Quiet Please is played by Albert Berman. Now for a word about next week, our writer-director Willis Cooper.
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0: And so until next week at the same time, I am quietly yours, Ernest Chappell. 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Tonight, Drew Pearson analyzes the news and predicts future events for the year 1949. 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
1: Delete zero.

0: After speed, Clint and Smiley, with the aid of Mr. Philippa, capture two octopus gangsters in the Whispering Cave on Madeira. They're about to leave when the octopus boat arrives to pick up the two criminals. Clint forces one, Dixon, to signal the boat to pick them up that night in Regis Cove. But suspecting that all is not as it should be, and recognizing Speed as the youngest member of the secret police, the outlaw boat launches a dinghy filled with armed men. The boys, forced back to the mouth of the cave, prepare to hold them off. But when a gun is uncovered on the deck of the octopus boat, rather than be blown off the beach, Clint orders everyone back into the cave. We find the party now trying to beat the fast rising tide, which is lapping their ankles.
1: Mm-hmm. We sure got ourselves in a nice hole, Clint. Do you think we're ever going to get out of this alive?
2: There's a better chance of it in here. And yet we'd have stayed on the beach, Smiley. Hurry up a little, will you? This tide's running in fast.
1: Yeah, I know.
3: Do you think the octopus gangsters will try to follow us in here, Clint?
2: I don't think so, Steve. They'll know that we'll be ready for that. I imagine they'll wait until low tide and then try to surprise us. Don't you, Felipe?
4: Yes, Mr. Barlow. It is not a happy outlook. Yeah. Those emergency rations and the canteens of fresh water.

0: will not last forever. Starvation is the ally of those of criminals.
1: Don't worry about that. While there's life, there's hope.
2: At least we're out of the water.
1: We'll reach the tide line soon. Once above that, we can stop and catch our breath. It hasn't been easy hurrying like this. Carrying supplies and weapons.
3: Yeah. But boy, this is sure some cave. I'd like to explore sometime when the Octopus Gang isn't after us.
2: You'll probably see a whole lot more of this here cave than you want before you get out of here, boy. I have already, and this is only the beginning.
1: All right. Here's the mark of the tide. Now, take a little easier. You know we're safe in the water, at least.
2: Unless a tidal wave pops in. Would we be embarrassed?
1: Hey, Dixon, did you leave any supplies in that room you occupied in here?
4: There might be some stuff. I don't know.
3: A room, Clint?
1: Sort of a natural rock room, Speed. A shortwave sending and receiving set in there. Oh, say, Speed, I've got some bad news for you.
3: What?
1: The octopus is alive. We heard his voice coming in over the shortwave set talking to Dixon here.
3: The octopus? Alive? I might have known it. He did use a parachute after falling through that cloud bank. But even then, Clint, how do you ever get out of the Himalayas alive?
1: I hope we can ask him that question personally someday. But now at least we definitely know what we're up against. And that somehow he's connected with the Atlantean Syndicate. So what do you know about that, Dixon?
4: Atlantean Syndicate? What are you talking about?
2: Oh, you're going to play dumb, huh?
4: No, but I don't know what he's talking about. I was just hired to bump off a guy wearing a hat and coat, which was described in detail. It turns out that Barlow ain't wearing that hat and coat, so I kills an innocent guy. But I don't know anything about this Atlantean hooey.
0: You have admitted the murder. You should have paid the penalty.
4: Don't make me laugh, Tin Soldier. Wait till you get out of here with your skin before you start telling me what penalty I'll have to pay.
3: What about this other fella, Clint?
1: Well, he either can't or won't talk. He hasn't said a word since this all began.
2: But he packed a mean punch.
1: Did he hit you in that fight, Smiley?
2: Of course. Didn't you know I'm the punching bag of this outfit? Or didn't you know?
1: Oh, come on. Let's go into Dixon's hideaway and see what else we can find beside that shortwave set.
3: Clint!
1: Huh?
3: Why can't we send an SOS over that shortwave set?
1: Philippa, have the police shortwave equipment in their offices?
0: No, Mr. Barlow, but there are several amateur stations on the island.
2: Well, one of them might pick up our call for help.
1: It's worth the try. Why didn't we think of that before? Speed, you're great.
4: You're all crazy. You can't use that set. It's ultra-shortwave. Nothing on this island could pick it up.
0: There is a chance. One station in particular is experimenting in ultra-shortwave.
1: Well, come on. Let's get into that room and see what can be done. Wait a minute.
3: Huh?
1: All be quiet. I want to see if the landing party has entered the cave or not.
3: Okay.
1: Yeah, I guess we're safe from them for the time being.
2: Yeah, all I can hear is water. Too much of it suit me.
3: Well, listen while you can, Smiley. When we're out in the Sahara Desert looking for the Atlantean expedition, maybe we'll wish we were back here.
2: Wash your mouth, will you? This is bad enough without dragging the desert in, too.
1: All right. Break it up. Let's go into that rock room.
2: Well, bless my grandpa's whiskers. Look at all the stuff in this room.
1: All right, look the place over. While I get on this shortwave set, Smiley. Find out exactly what we can count on in here.
2: I wouldn't count on anything in here, personal.
1: You help him, Speed. And Mr. Philippa, I'll count on you to keep our prisoners quiet.
0: You may depend on me, Mr. Barlow.
3: Boy, I sure hope Clint can get word to someone who might help us.
2: You said it, boy. You know, Speed, most anything could happen to us in here and nobody'd be the wiser. I don't know if it was smart or not to come in here.
3: We had to, Smiley.
2: Yeah, six one way, half a dozen the other. Oh, well, we're in. Let's see what we can find in here that might help us. What's in this box? Empty.
4: Hey, listen, I'm thirsty. Can I have a drink?
0: Yes, Dixon, you may have a drink, but not too much.
2: Yeah, go easy with that canteen. We've only got two for the lot of us.
4: Don't worry, I'll go easy.
0: Here you are.
4: Thanks.
3: Look out, he's going to throw the canteen.
5: Let me out, I'll try and save some of that water.
3: Gosh, why'd you do that, Dixon? If we run out of water before we get out of here, you'll be just as thirsty as the rest of us.
4: What do I got to lose? Whether I croak from thirst in here from a rope around my neck outside, it's all the same.
6: Keep that other canteen out of his reach.
0: Yes, certainly I will.
2: Doggone you, Razorback. I'll skin you alive for doing that. I couldn't save a drop of water.
6: All right, take it easy, Smiley. I don't think we'll need water anyway. Well, I think I've got the set ready for the broadcast.
3: Yeah, Clint? Swell.
1: We'll try her anyhow. Keep your fingers crossed and pray that somebody picks us up. All right. Calling Madeira stations. Calling all Madeira stations. This is Clint Barlow of the International Secret Police. We're trapped in Whispering Cave. We're trapped in Whispering Cave by a desperate band of criminals. Their boat is in the bay. Come armed and come immediately. Any amateur picking up this message, please relay to Madeira Police at once.
2: Boy, they ought to get something.
1: I'll wait a few seconds, then give that call again.
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2: Do you reckon he heard Clint? If he did, we're some.
7: So, Clint Barlow, you are still alive.
1: Yes, and I intend to remain so.
7: And yet you send out a call for help.
1: Crawl back into your hole, octopus. You may be alive, but you can't stop us from escaping now.
7: Oh, can't I?
2: Sounds like he thinks he can.
7: Yes, you fool. 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But I can destroy you before any help could reach you.
1: You're bluffing, Octopus. Nothing you can say or do will stop us from catching up with you this time. And when we do, you'll not escape.
7: We shall see, Barlow. Meantime, listen to the voice of the Octopus. And see if you will be able to reply.
2: Now, what do you mean by that?
1: I don't know. But it's useless to send out a call again. He'll have found a way to blot us off the air.
3: Gosh, I sure hope somebody heard that first one, Clint. But what do you mean, listen to the voice of the octopus?
1: I don't know.
0: Listen, what can it be?
3: Thunder!
0: No, it's the gun on the octopus ship. They're shelling this cave. We're caught in our own trap.

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1: Lights out. Everybody

0: Christ. You shouldn't have done it, Mitz.
1: Yeah, quit beefing. You're going soft.
0: Soft? No. No, of course not. Cooking the old guy tonight, didn't need to.
1: He didn't need to. He saw us, didn't he? He could turn us in at a description, couldn't he?
0: He'd never be able to describe us. It was too dark.
1: Well, Mitzel Rosinski's don't take chances, see? Anyhow, you cased the joint. Why didn't you spot the burglar alarms on that safe?
0: Safe ain't my racket, Mitz. You're the Peterman.
1: Knives is your racket, eh, Cokie? Slip him in the guy's ribs from the back, huh?
0: Listen. We're talking about the cooking we've done. He gives me the chills.
1: Yeah.
0: It's just nerves. This rotten fog shut me down. Say, you sure you know where you're going?
1: Of course I know. I can find it, fog or no fog. We're almost there.
0: Are you sure we're going to be safe in this joint?
1: Cops will never find us. It's old warehouse. Ain't been used for years. Well, I know.
0: I hope you're right.
1: Ain't I always right?
0: Yeah. You don't get sore. Well, how much farther?
1: Pretty soon. We're almost there.
0: Hey, what's that?
1: This.
0: What is it, Mitch? It sounds like little hoofs.
1: Well, it's nothing. Some of the people that live around here keep goats. Probably one of them.
0: Yes, that thing is right past me.
1: What's getting into you?
0: But, Mitch, I felt something. I tell you, I did. But there wasn't anything there. Little hoofs, close to me. But there ain't nothing there to see.
1: Listen, Corky, in a minute, I'm going to let you have it. You're squealing like a rat.
0: That's honest. I ain't squealing. I'm scared. There's something for me.
1: Yeah, that killing we did, huh? Is that scaring you?
0: No. Maybe it's just this lousy fog. I don't know.
1: Well, don't get nerves now. We got a getaway to worry about.
0: Well, let's get off the street. Let's get up away from the river. Get with us some light.
1: I ought to clip you, Corky. This fog was made to order. Perfect getaway. And $4,000 in our keys.
0: I know, Mitch. But little Huff shouldn't run past the guy. With nothing to make him run.
1: That's right. Hey, here's the block. Sure, look now in this building. We'll come to a bunch of doors close together.
0: I don't like the looks of this layout.
1: What do you want, Reed?
0: Here come your doors. Which one do we crack?
1: Wait, I got a figure. I can't remember. I think it was the third. Yeah, I know it was.
2: Right. The third door.
1: Who are you?
2: Does that matter?
1: Listen, guy, you start talking. Who are you? Where do you pop up from?
2: That is not important. You are called Mitz Rosinski. And you are Cookie Donadetti.
1: Listen, brother, you're talking out of turn.
2: So? But we have much in common to talk about.
0: Come on, Mitz. Let's scram. I don't like this guy's looks.
1: Pat down, you. Listen, guy, talk fast. Now, who are you?
2: I. That is not important. Now, suffice to say that I have come to meet you, to take you where the police will never find you.
0: Mitz, I don't like this guy's
1: looks.
0: Shut
1: up, Rat. No. Oh, you can hide us out, huh?
2: No one will ever find you. Rest assured.
1: It sounds like you got something there, mister. But how do we know you're on the level?
2: Are there not two of you to my one? Can it be said that the mighty Big Mitz Rosinski is frightened?
1: Scared? Me? I ain't scared a man of the devil.
2: I have heard that. Interesting.
0: I'm telling you, Mitz, you're making a wrong move.
1: Who's doing this? So how do we get to this hideout of yours?
2: You are about to enter the third door of this building. That will be as good as another.
1: Yes. Hey, what are you trying to hand us? We're happy at this joint already.
2: Most excellent. Then the door is open. Shall we enter?
0: Yes. Don't tell me there's nothing phony. Look.
1: Listen, what's going on here, fella? I just tried that door and it was locked tight.
2: And now it is open. Let us enter.
0: I ain't going in there.
1: You know, I think this guy's got something on the ball. I think he knows some real tricks.
2: The tricks of our trade. Hey, my friend.
1: Yeah, that's right. Maybe we can do a little business together, huh?
2: There is work for both of you.
0: No, Mitch. I can see something. Let's not go with this guy.
1: Why, this fella's setting us right with his mob.
2: I have reserved prominent places for
0: you. No, Mitch, count me out, will
1: you? Yeah, I'm getting sick of your squealing. You get in and I lead the way.
2: Yes, gladly. Come. With me, my friend.
0: No. Let me go back, will you, Mitch? Come on. Here's something for me here. I'm trying to...
1: Cut it out. Why, we got a chance to be big shots with a smart guy like this.
2: None will be closer to me. I promise you.
1: See, Corky, I got an idea this fella can do big things for fellas in our racket.
2: You are shrewd, my good friend. I know exactly the things for men like you.
1: Now, listen to that. Now, what do you think?
0: Mitch, I'm scared. Take a good look at this guy. That's all I ask. Look at him close, will you?
2: Aye. Look very closely. Want you to remember me.
1: Well, you'll never see a classy little guy. Look at him close, like this swell's wear. That it's class. He looks like big society.
0: Maybe. Me, I don't like it.
1: Hey, what's the matter with you? I ain't never seen you like this before. Hey, wait up, mister. Don't go so far ahead. Hey, where do you go?
0: Hey, Mitch. Mitch, they're coming. They're coming after you again. It's them hosts.
1: Hey, mister. Hey, mister, where are you?

0: Let's get out of here, will you? Hey, Mitch. Mitch, where are you?
1: That's what you're waiting. I'm willing to get out of here, but I can't see in the dark. I'm no cat.
0: Light a match. Here, I got one.
1: Never mind. I got a little flashlight. Ain't
0: much good in this barn.
2: No. It is a feeble light.
1: You? Where do you come from?
2: I had not left.
0: It's him. He's a phony, I tell you.
1: Who are you? Where do you come from?
2: I have always been here, watching your interesting partnership.
0: There's something phony, Mitch. Let's scram.
1: I think maybe you're right, Corky.
2: Hear me out. Did you not know that I have long considered myself a silent partner in your enterprises?
1: What do you mean?
2: This hour shall see my partnership become active. I have joined you, my very dear friends.
0: Now, go away from us, will you? Leave us alone.
1: Tell us who you are.
2: I have had many names. What does it matter? What would my name mean to you? Yet, I have told you, we are partners. Tonight, our partnership will be consummated. I will show you how strongly it can be welded. Remember the first job you did together.
3: That's it, pal. Say, jingling the window is a cinch for you, ain't it?
1: Yeah, you said something that time. Boy, you're sure going to be glad you teamed with me. We'll make some real dough.
3: Yeah, better be careful on this job, though.
1: Careful of what? This old bird ain't going to give us any trouble.
3: I know, but we got to make him talk. We can't have a lot of racket.
1: We can find his roll, all right. Probably hides it in his mouth.
3: No, I went through this joint when he was out the other day. Couldn't find a thing.
1: So you called me in, eh? Smart boy. Here we go. Quiet. When we get in, I'll jump him. Where is his bed? In his room?
3: Just to the right of the window. There's only one room in the shack.
1: Okay, come on.
4: Who's there? Who's there?
1: Shut up or I strangle you.
3: That a boy, Mitch.
1: Listen, guy, I'm going to let loose of you, but remember, when you're about you and you're dead, remember, now.
4: Who are you? What do you want?
1: What do you think we want? Corky, snap on your flash.
0: Oh, Nick, somebody will spot us.
1: Way out here in the country, snap it on. I can't do my best work unless I can see.
0: Okay, there you are.
1: Yeah, nice bell. Now you, where do you keep it?
4: Keep what?
1: Don't give me that. You know what I mean. Where do you keep your roll, your dough, your money?
4: Money? I have no money. I'm a poor old man.
1: You're a poor old fool.
3: That's it, Mitch. Let him have it.
1: Come on, guy. Where's the door?
4: Honest, I have no money. Not a penny.
1: Okay, mister. We ain't got all night. Corky?
3: Yeah, Mitch. What do you want?
1: You brought along some big needles, didn't you?
3: You know me, Mitch. Sure I did.
1: Okay, turn on that gas plate over there and heat them up. This guy needs working on.
3: Come on right out.
4: Please. Please, I'm telling the truth. I haven't any money. Not a penny.
1: Cut that out. Everybody around here knows you've got plenty of money hid somewhere.
4: No, it's a false rumor. It isn't true. I swear it.
3: Here's the needle, Mitch. Here. Pull them with a fire. It's red hot.
1: Good. Gimme. Now, you're gonna tell us.
4: Honest. I ain't got...
1: Oh, yeah? Cokie, hold his hand. Oh, a hot dear. Needle through his fingernails. Oh, hold him. There. Gimme that other needle. Grab him, Cokie.
3: Yeah.
4: No. Oh, please. I'll tell.
3: And I thought he'd come around.
1: Sure, they all talk. All right, guy, quick, where is it?
4: Right there. Behind that picture.
1: You hold him, Corky, till I see.
5: Hey, here it is, pal.
3: That's the stuff. What'll I do now?
1: Well, he knows what we look like. Got a knife?
3: Sure.
1: Okay, Corky. You know how.
4: Please. Please. Don't kill me. Don't.

0: Yes, that was a splendid beginning to our partnership. A very well-handled job and profitable for you, wasn't it?
1: Who told you that? How'd you know about that job?
0: How do I know? But I was there. I watched you.
2: Mitch, I'm spamming out of here. I'm going to run.
0: No. No, my friend. You will not run. Instead, we will look at more of our partnership records. We must have a full accounting.
2: I'm scared stiff.
1: Hey, Master, where you hear all this?
0: I know so many things. Why, don't you remember?
3: Cut out that racket. You ain't hurt.
4: Oh, please. Please let me go. I've never done anything to you.
3: Of course you haven't. Listen, sister. We didn't snatch you because we liked your pretty face, see? We want dough. Get it? Dough.
4: Oh, but my father will pay well. Oh, if only he'll let me go. Please, I know he'll pay. I'll see that he does.
3: Nuts. When we get the money from your old man, we'll let you go. And not till we do get it.
4: I promise you that you'll get it.
3: Shut up. That you, Mitch?
5: Yeah. Where are you?
3: Did you get it?
1: Got it. Nothing. The dirty crooks crossed us off.
3: What do you mean?
1: I went to this spot, the vacant lot, you know?
3: Yeah.
1: I got up on the garage roof across the street. Nobody figures me to be up there, so I get good look around.
3: Come on.
1: So what do you think? The place is lousy with coppers.
3: Tell you, break that. You know, I thought the guy would kick through without a squat.
1: Don't worry. When I get through, he will.
3: Yeah, but this dame, she's awful dangerous to keep around long. We're hotter than a firecracker
1: right now.
3: We'll
1: just speed things up a little.
3: Well, I say, let's get this. Let's knock off the babe and beat it before the coppers catch up with
1: us. Not me. I got a better idea. Hey, you.
4: What do you want?
1: Your old man tipped the police.
4: Well, I can't help that. I wrote the note when you made me do it.
1: Yeah, but it didn't work. We have to show your old man we mean business.
4: Well, what are you going to do?
1: You'll see. Cookie, you got that big knife of yours?
3: Sure. What are you going to do?
1: Send a little present to this babe's father. Hold her left hand, Cookie.
4: Oh, don't. Please, let go. Oh, what are you going to do?
1: Guess what? I'm going to send one of those pretty fingers to your old man.
4: Oh, no. No. Oh, for the love of mercy. Please.
3: Come on, Hitler.
1: Give me a hand. Hold her on, Cookie.
3: Hey, what happened to her?
1: Yeah, she's just passed out. There we are. That'll make the old buzzard sneeze.
3: Hey, Mitch, that ring on that finger. Let's keep it. It's worth real dough.
1: Nothing doing. Her old man will never recognize the finger without the babe on the other end of it. But he will recognize that ring. You know we're not fooling.

0: You handled that job very well, my friends. And when you sent the finger, no time was lost in paying you off. Remember? You made a neat sum. And what a splendid joke on the father of the girl. She was already dead when he paid you.
1: We didn't cloak that dame. That was accident. We didn't.
0: Of course you didn't. But blood poisoning is a fine assistant, isn't it? Ah, but we have still another of our partnership activities to be reviewed. There. Ah, there you displayed an amazing ingenuity. It was a bakery, remember? A small bakery. One man ran it. A stolid old German. Too stolid, remember? But you beat him. He got nothing for his stuff.
1: That'll hold you. Give us a battle, will you?
2: Yes. Why not?
1: You're asking for it, huh?
3: Skip it. Let's get going on this safe.
1: Yeah, but I'd like to give this mug the works.
3: I know, but there's 25 grand in that safe. Unless the newspapers are kidding us. Let's get it. Come
1: think
3: on.
1: We won't. Where's the soap?
3: Huh? Well, don't ask me. I don't pack your rig.
1: Hey, Cork. We ain't got a bit of nitro. How are we going to blow that safe?
3: Oh, Matt, don't tell me we're stuck now.
1: No, we ain't stuck. Let's go talk to our friend. Hey, you.
3: We ain't got time to fool with that.
1: Tie up. I know what I'm doing. Hey, honey. We want the combination to that safe, and quick.
2: What for? That safe is empty.
1: What are you handing me? Listen, we'll read the papers. You had a ticket on a horse that ran 30-minute sweepstakes, and they paid off 25 G's. You cashed your check and put the door in that safe. We saw it in the papers. Now, what do you say?
2: I said you lied on it.
3: Give it to him, Mitch.
1: You're a tough guy, huh? Look, do you give us that combination, or do we go to work on you?
2: I don't talk.
1: Say, you've been making donuts, huh? Frying them in that oil, huh?
2: I do not talk to you. Nice.
1: That grease looks pretty hot. It's bubbling. Do we get the combination, or do I drop a little of this grease on your neck?
2: You do not scare me.
1: Scare you? Hey, you look, I'm not trying to scare you. Cookie, here, stretch this guy out on the table. He thinks I'm kidding.
3: Yeah? He's going to be awful surprised. Yeah. Come on. Give me your hand, miss. Come on, this guy's heavy. Hurry.
2: Someday for this, you answer.
1: Yeah, we'll answer when we're spending your door. Hold his head over here, Corky.
3: Don't stall. Let him have a dipper full in the face.
1: That ain't polite, Corky. Let's show the gent how we're going to entertain him. Here, you look. Look at that. Scalding hot. Nice, huh? How'd you like some of that on the back of your neck, huh? You gonna give us the combo?
2: I give you nothing.
1: Here, let me get a dipper of this stuff. Now, let's just drop a few little drops on your neck like this. That ought to loosen up your tongue, sort of boil it, you might say.
3: Well, how about doing a little chattering? Or should we stick your face in it?
2: Dine, I tell you nothing. Why not?
3: Give him the works, mister.
1: Yes, good. All right, mister. Now, let's do this slow, and any time you want to quit, just say so.
2: Dine, I don't talk. I don't talk. Dine.
1: Okay, then let's get a little taste of this hot grease. And we do this slow, see? We push down your bullhead. Down. Little more. Gonna get a taste of that grease soon.
2: Oh, don't do it! Don't do it! I've got the evil, don't do
1: it! Oh, you're ready to give us that combination, huh? How about it?
3: Hey, Mats. It was too rough. Look, the guy can't talk. He's fried.
1: He can't talk? Of all that dirt, that rat. He should have talked before I shut his face in that stuff.
3: It's too late now.
1: Yeah, too late. And he can't give us that combo. He can't talk. But it ain't too late for this guy to find out you can't cross up Mitchell Rosinski. I'll show him. Get out of the way. Let me get a shoulder under that guy.
3: What are you going to do?
1: What am I going to do? This guy was so anxious to pray. Okay, so he'll pray. Open that oven door. This'll teach you to cross me. Get in there.
3: Yeah, you can't make it, pal.
1: I can't, huh? I will make it.
4: Water.
3: You were You were shoving too hard, Mitch. I guess you busted his neck.
1: Huh? I guess I did.
3: Gee, fella, you gotta watch out for them big bits of yours. You're pretty strong.
1: Well, what's the difference? We'd have had to croak him anyway. He's seen us. He'd remember what we look like.
3: Sure, sure. Only we ain't gonna get that 25 now.
1: Let's get out of here.
3: Hey, Mitch, look. That safe ain't locked. Look, open just a little.
1: Sure enough. That's a good one.
3: Let me add it. Come in, it is, Mitch. It works. And some more cash, too. Boy, we're in the dough.
1: Sure we are. Let's get going.
3: Okay.
1: Ever done that?

0: very unusual piece of work. Novel and complete. I congratulate you both.
1: You know all these things. Who told you?
0: I was there, my friend. Haven't I assured you yet that I am your silent partner in all these little affairs?
2: It's this guy's lying. We never saw anyone on our jobs.
0: It is not difficult for me to make myself inconspicuous.
1: Mister, I think Corky was right. There's something funny about you. I'm beginning to feel it, too.
0: On the contrary, you will find that I am very genuine. You must come with me. You will meet your friends, many of them.
2: Fritz, we don't want to join up with this guy's mom.
1: I don't know. He says we got friends in his crowd.
0: My home is full of your acquaintances, and many more will soon be there to keep you company.
1: Is this on a level?
0: To be sure. We are not without a certain honor, eh, my friends?
2: Tell me one guy you got with you that I know.
0: You once had a brother. Or have you forgotten, Cokie?
2: You mean Lefty? Oh, no. No, Lefty ain't with you. No. No, on account of Lefty's...
0: Yes?
2: Well, Lefty ain't with you, that's all.
1: I did not know you had a brother, Cokie.
2: Oh, I haven't.
0: Cokie and his brother quarreled, Mitz, over the spoils of a little job. There was nothing for Cokie to do but use his knife.
2: How did you know that?
0: It is my business to know these things.
2: All right, then. If I croak Lefty, how is he in your mob?
0: You disbelieve? Very well. You will meet him soon.
1: I don't know. I can't figure this out, but I don't think I like it.
0: Come. We will seal our bargain. You will join me. I have places ready for both of you, so that you can join me and pay me my due.
1: What do you mean, pay you?
0: Have we not had a partnership? And until now, I have not shared in the spoils.
1: I don't get it. What do you mean?
2: Oh, Mitch, we shouldn't have come here. I tell you, we shouldn't have.
0: Come. We close our bargain. My hand. Take it to bind our pact. Come. Take my hand and place it on your heart.
2: Mitch? He ain't a mobster. Mitch, look. Look at that face. Where did I see it? Miss, his hand! Like fire! Like flame!
1: Who are you?
0: Do you have any doubts? I am Beelzebub, or Abaddon, or Belial, what you will. Lucifer, if it pleases you, your partner, my friends, your partner in the unholiest of your enterprises.
2: No, no, there ain't no such thing. No!
1: I'm leaving. Let me go. Let me go.
0: You cannot leave here. From here, there is no leaving. And you have not yet met your friends. Your brother, Cokie, he'll be glad to see you. Your erstwhile partner, Mitz. Kano was his name. The marks of your huge hands are still on his throat.
1: No, that ain't so. I didn't croak him. I don't know what you're talking about.
0: No. He knows, though. Oh, bring me my light. My dancing light. The light that flames and sears. Here are two black souls, coals for our fires, two hearts to redden the flames of inferno. Who? The master calls, the king of the dark angels. They welcome you. My cohorts and minions, see how quickly they answer. Listen. Ah, yes, they welcome you, my partners. Indeed, you are welcome.
2: What is it we're dreaming? Sure, that's what we're dreaming.
1: Corky, look, it's red all around us. Look, the light's dancing.
2: Corky, what is it? What is it? The flames of hell. No, I know.
0: You are most welcome, my partners. You are accepted into our confraternity. The confraternity of blood and blackness, of souls damned to eternal fires. Come. Come, my friends. Hear my voice and heed it. Come. Come.
1: Yes.
0: Ah, yes. Willingly you come. Come with me into the depths where the flames are hottest. Come where you will be consumed entirely, and yet will never be consumed. First your hearts, red for the flames. Then your night-black souls, fuel of the finest, fire of the finest.
3: Sure now, rookie. Is the river bait getting too tough for you already now, huh?
4: Well, no, sir. I'm sorry to call you, Sergeant, but I didn't know what else to do.
3: That's all right, Nolan, me boy. I'd rather you'd call me than chance a mistake. Now, what is it?
4: Well, a bum I picked up. Hysterical, babbling over a crazy story about...
3: Where is he?
4: The squad men took him in. He was raving.
3: Drunk. Delirium tremens, huh?
4: No, I don't think so. Let me show you. It's right down here.
3: Yeah. Where are we going?
4: Right here, this old warehouse. He was sleeping on the loading platform. Said he was waked by a bright red glow.
3: Yeah? Go on.
4: He said he looked in the window and... Well, I know this sounds kind of crazy, but he said he saw the devil.
3: Huh?
4: Yes, I know. That's crazy, but... Well, here's the door to the warehouse.
3: Do they all go to the old warehouse?
4: We take the third door.
3: I wonder how the doors in back are. This ain't been open for months. Well, you can see that.
4: Yeah, the back door's the same. There are no windows. This loft was used for dead storage.
3: Well, that red glow might have been a fire. Let's take a quick gander through the place anyway here. Have you got a pass key?
4: Yes. Yes, I have one, Sergeant. Wait a minute.
3: Careful now, lad.
4: What's over there?
3: Looks like old furniture. Let's take a peek at it. Turn your flashlight on it.
4: Yeah. Careful of them loose boards.
3: Don't. You notice a peculiar odor.
4: Ah. What is it?
3: Well, it's kind of creepy, what with this devil business and all. That smells like burning sulfur.
4: I didn't fall for the devil business, Sergeant, but I did figure something was... Look!
3: Two of them. Come on.
4: They're dead.
3: Sure they are. And man, look at the hole scooped out of their chests. Claw marks, too. Look
4: claw
3: like.
4: Marks, but Sergeant, the flesh around the wound is burned and it's scorched. That's devil's work.
3: I see it, Nolan. It looks like a huge flaming claw reached out and scooped the hearts out of them.
4: Sounds like you almost believe it's devil's business, Sergeant.
3: I ain't saying, lad. But look here. Maybe you can explain them marks in the dust there on the floor.
4: Where?
3: Right there. Those prints were made by hoofs. Cloven hoofs. Maybe you were right, lad. Maybe it is the devil's work.
5: Devil's Due, this evening's Lights Out drama, was adapted from the idea which won first prize in the Chicago American Lights Out Contest. The idea was submitted by Fred N. France, and the adaptation was made by Hobart Donovan. Devil's Due was produced by Wynn Wright. 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

0: Out of the past, phantoms of a world gone by speak again the immortal tale, a terribly strange bed.
1: Jack Westcott was the best friend I ever had. He was the gayest of people. That was until we left America. I was writing a book about historic murder cases and had come to Paris to do some research work. Jack was fascinated with my work. Strangely fascinated. Almost horribly so. He enjoyed finding twisted minds and probing them. His hunger for crime was bound to end in tragedy. On the last evening of our visit in Paris, we were walking on the left bank of the Seine River when Jack noticed a crowd gathered about our old friend, the head of the Paris police force, Inspector Duval. I was in a hurry to return to the hotel to finish writing my murder manuscript. The deadline was in the morning, but Jack insisted on stopping.
2: What's the excitement all about, Duval?
3: Well, hello, Mr. Westcott. Still looking for ancient murders, Mr. Manning?
1: Not tonight, Duval. Ancient or otherwise.
3: Stick around, Mr. Manning. I'll show you a murder the likes of which you've never seen before. Okay, boys, drag it out of the river.
2: What is it, Inspector?
3: A corpse, Monsieur Westcott. A corpse that's been squashed thin as a piece of paper.
2: Well, let's see it. Oh,
1: what do you mean, thin as a piece of paper?
3: Bring it over here, boys. Right under the gaslight.
1: Horrible-looking thing, isn't it?
2: Horrible and fascinating. Well, it looks like it got squeezed in a giant press.
3: We've had an epidemic of these corpses lately.
1: Any idea who's doing it?
3: Not even a vague notion, Mr. Man. Hey. Hey, you. You, the fat man.
4: You mean me, Inspector?
3: Yes, I mean you, fat man. How come you're always around when we pull a corpse out of the river?
4: Why? I enjoy murder.
2: You enjoy it? You enjoy murder?
4: It appeals to my sense of the artistic.
3: Oh, it does.
4: Well, there's something fascinating about these bodies. Something for a connoisseur alone to appreciate. The symmetry of the remains. The beautifully flawless flatness of the corpse. The hollow in the stomach. Lying in this puddle of gaslight, this mass of flesh and bones makes a nice picture. I should enjoy painting this, if I could paint.
2: I know what you mean, fat man, but wouldn't you prefer probing the mind of a man who conceived this crime?
4: A man's mind is his secret self. Well, enjoy the ghastly spectacle, my friend. Enjoy it. Good evening, gentlemen.
3: All right, men. Take the body down to the morgue and try and find out who it is.
2: Come on, Burke. I'd like to follow that fat man.
1: In heaven's name, why? He's nothing but a psychopathic case.
2: I want to satisfy a hunch.
1: Well, if you're such a good detective, why don't you join Scotland Yard?
2: Well, I might, Burke. I might at that. Now, where the devil has that gross piece of flesh disappeared to now? He was right in front of us until we turned this corner.
1: Well, we've lost him, Jack. And I don't wonder. We've passed through every side street in the whole city. If you ask me, he knows he was being followed.
2: Good. If he knows, he'll show his hand sooner. Now, the only place he could have gone around here is into the back door of this house. I wonder what house this is.
1: It's a gloomy dump. Let's go back to the hotel, Jack. I've got to finish that manuscript tonight.
2: Looks like a public bar to me. The La Belle Tavern. Are you coming with me, Burke, or are you going home?
1: I'm with you, old boy. I brought you to Paris, and by heaven, I'm going to return you to America.
2: This must be the doorbell. Here goes. And Burke, no matter what I do tonight, don't worry.
5: Come in, gentlemen. Come in.
6: You were perfectly right, fat man. Those two Americans did follow you. He's sitting at the bar inside.
4: The Americans value their lives so slightly. Amazing, isn't it, Cecilia?
6: Their lives. Our lives. They might be cops. I don't want to get my neck in a noose.
4: To be quite candid, I am not interested in your neck. You're so impatient, and impatience is an evil ascribed to the very young. It might be a pity if you are not allowed time to cure yourself of that evil.
6: Don't threaten me, you fat pig. You pig.
4: might hope to slap some sense into that lovely but empty head. Obviously, my stupid pigeon, those two Americans are wealthy. They would enjoy our roulette table if you would show them to it. Remember, I'll talk to the croupier, and he will take care of the wheel of fate. If you don't do your part well, you face a lifetime in jail.
6: What happens if they get wise? Room 16?
4: But of course.
6: Let me go.
4: I knew you'd understand.
6: Yeah. I understand. There's something so gay about Americans, I always say. I hope you boys don't mind if I stick around.
1: Well, miss, I...
7: Not at all, miss. Not at all.
6: You can call me Cecilia. How about another drink?
7: Oh, that's fine.
6: Three more of the same, bartender.
7: What do you do for a living, Cecilia?
6: Oh, I model. In a dress shop.
7: I don't believe you, Cecilia.
1: Jack, stop ribbing the girl. She's a good kid.
7: Oh, I'm on the level. I'm interested in
3: her. Here's the drinks.
7: Thanks.
6: Why do I interest you?
7: Well, because you're fairly easy to figure out.
6: Am I? Why?
7: You really want me to tell you?
6: Sure I do. Well, here's mud in your eye.
7: Touché, touché.
3: Touché. Potent stuff, Jack. Potent stuff tastes like cyanide.
7: Well, Cecilia, I'd say you're a poor girl who lives in the slums. But you're pretty.
6: Mm.
7: Prettier than anybody in your entire neighborhood. Well, let's see. Then you must have met a man.
6: What of it? I'm no saint.
7: He promised you a lot of doodads, and suddenly you found you'd committed your first crime. Let's say, murder.
1: What'd she do? Set her mother on fire?
7: Oh, well, for that, let's have three more drinks. Bartender, three more. Well, now, let's say it really was murder. The second murder wasn't so hard. And the third was easy, wasn't it?
6: I never had nothing to do with a murder.
7: Well, for the sake of argument, let's say you have. But inside of you, all the time, is this wanting to be liked, wanting to be on the level. But your so-called friends, they don't trust you, Cecilia. Someday they'll double-cross you.
3: Here are the drinks.
7: Thank you.
6: Nobody will ever double-cross me. Well, here's mud in your eye. Drink up, boys.
7: Is there anything else to do around here?
6: You seen the gambling rooms?
7: Gambling rooms? Ah, that's me. Who runs those gambling rooms, Cecilia?
6: I don't know.
7: One of your friends? A fat man, perhaps, with a long nose?
6: I don't know the owner. Gosh, you're real nice.
7: Is the fat man in the back room now?
6: Probably. Gambles here a lot. Do you replay?
7: Sure.
1: Well, come on, Jack. We'll see who's right. My books or your instincts.
8: Number 21 wins.
1: Jack, the fat man's in the corner of the room.
2: Yeah, I saw him, Burke.
1: And he saw you, old boy. Don't think he didn't.
6: Come on, boys. Let's play.
8: Money, money, money. Place your bets, gentlemen.
6: They'll make some room for us over here. Come on.
9: Okay. Hello, Cecilia.
6: Hello, Monty Laureate. You playing again? I thought you lost every cent you owned last night.
9: A desperate man finds desperate ways to raise money.
6: Even murder, eh? You heard about it.
9: Perhaps. And perhaps not.
6: I'd like you to meet some new friends of mine, Monty. This is Jack Westcott and Burke Manning. Monty Laureate.
9: How do you do?
8: Money, money, money, gentlemen. Place your bets.
9: I bet 30 francs on odd.
7: I'll bet 100 francs on number 13.
6: Good boy, Jack.
8: The play is dead. Round and round the little ball goes. Where she stops, nobody knows.
2: Hey, Burke, I feel a little dizzy.
1: You've had too much to drink, pal, and those drinks were strong.
8: Number 13 wins.
10: What? I won!
11: Good for you, American. Lucky for you. I won the first time I ever played here, but never again.
8: Money, money, money, money, money, money, money, money.
1: That was the first time Jack won in that incredible evening. But as the ball spun, his winnings increased. The table seemed to have gone crazy. Jack became gambling drunk. The croupier seemed desperate as that wheel spun round and round, each time increasing Jack's winnings. The room was tense with excitement. And even the little thin loser, Laureate, seemed surprised.
11: Monsieur Westcott, your luck is phenomenal. You've won 30 times. 30 times.
1: Jack, you've won a fortune, man. Stop now before it's too late.
6: Leave him alone, Burke. Let him play if he wants to.
7: Sure, let me play if I want to. I want to break the bank.
9: Careful, monsieur.
11: Let me warn you. Careful.
1: Jack, it's almost midnight, and I've got a lot of work to do tonight. Please, let's go. And remember the fat man.
2: The fat man be hanged.
6: Here, Jack. Have another drink.
2: Thanks, you see.
1: Jack, be sensible.
2: Ah, stop being an old Auntie Burke. I'll see you later at the hotel. Make the book have a bloody ending. I'm in the mood for a good murder tonight.
1: Remember, Jack, I warned you. Goodbye.
10: Money, money, money, gentlemen. Place your bets.
6: I told the croupier you wanted to see him back here, fat man, but it wasn't the croupier's fault the American broke the bank.
4: That is for me to decide. Where is the American now?
6: Outside, buying drinks for the house.
4: Good, good. That ought to keep him busy.
10: You called for me, monsieur?
4: Yes, yes, I did. I'll need you too, Cecilia. Shut the door. I don't like to frighten our patrons.
10: I'm sorry about the wheel, monsieur, but it was broken and I couldn't control it.
4: That is unfortunate for you.
10: What are you going to do, monsieur?
4: Come here.
10: Don't put your fat hands on me, fat man. Let me...
4: Don't fight the fat man. You can't move, can you, croupier? Because if you move, my arm will break your neck. Call my men, Cecilia. I might need a little aid with the stupid fool.
6: What are you going to do, fat man?
4: Have his brains pressed out of his body in room 16. His mind is no good where it is now.
10: No, monsieur. Please, monsieur. Not room 16.

0: What's that? What was that, Monsieur Lorient?
1: We'll probably be luckier if we don't ask questions.
0: I want another drink.
1: Jack, listen to me. Put on your hat and coat and leave this place. You're being watched all the time.
0: Who's watching me?
2: Hello, Jack.
0: Oh, have a drink.
2: No, Jack. You've had enough to drink. Leave this place right away.
1: She's right, Jack. You must leave. I'll see you home personally. Come on, then.
2: Oh, I know you don't, Monty Lorient. I know your tricks. The last man you saw home was found with a dagger in his breast.
0: How come you're so interested in me, Cecilia?
2: Because you're the first person who ever treated me decent. Oh, please go home.
0: Right. Sooner or later, every woman develops some mother complex over me. Now, I don't want to be mothered.
3: Who is trying to mother you, my friend?
0: Oh, hello, fat man. Cecilia's.
3: Ah, she's developed a rather latent maternal instinct. I think a maternal instinct is out of place tonight. After all, tonight's a night for celebration.
0: Yeah, the fat man's right. Celebration. Bartender, open a bottle of champagne.
3: Bartender, a champagne. A champagne for Monsieur Westcott. Won't you join us, Cecilia?
2: Yeah. Of course I will.
4: Here is the champagne, Monsieur.
3: Won't you drink with us, Monsieur Lorient?
1: No, thank you, fat man. I don't think so. I never enjoyed toasting to death.
3: Death? Open the bottle, bartender.
1: Good night, Jack. And good luck.
0: Good night. Good night, good night, good night, good night, good night.
2: Here's the handkerchief, fat man.
3: Oh, Jack, your money is all tied safely in your handkerchief.
0: Thank you, friend. Thank you, thank you. Thank you. Where will I put the handkerchief?
3: It would be wisest to tie it to your belt.
0: I feel dizzy, fat man.
3: Oh, you need a cup of good hot coffee. That will straighten you right out. Cecilia, go in the kitchen and fix our friend a cup of coffee.
2: But I really...
3: Don't tell me, my little pigeon, that your hearing is failing you.
2: I'll get it right away.
0: I'm glad we're alone, fat man. I want a chance to talk to you.
3: Talk away, Jack.
0: Tell me confidentially. Why do you enjoy seeing a mutilated body dragged out of the river?
3: There's beauty in death.
0: In the act of death, or in the recovery of a body after life is left it?
3: In both.
0: Then do you enjoy committing a crime?
3: Perhaps. Perhaps it would be pleasant to watch a man die. Slowly. Very slowly. In order to see life leave the body. Say that you and I watched a murder by pressure. What would happen?
0: I'm interested, fat man. What would happen?
3: The face is the first part affected. It would turn red. And the victim would probably feel hot blood pounding in his brain. Pounding like steel hammers.
0: Mm-hmm.
3: Then his eyes would feel sore, as if the fluid creating sight were ebbing slowly away.
0: That would be painful?
3: Painful, but glorious. His face would discolor. The pressure on his chest would be so great he'd try to scream, cry out, but he couldn't. He wouldn't be able to move, not a limb, not a muscle. He'd be paralyzed. I'd see to that. And in that moment, all the horror that is in man's mind would be indelibly imprinted on the brain until a sudden crushing noise would blot out thought.
0: And what would that crushing noise be?
3: The pulverizing of the human bone.
2: Here's the coffee, fat man.
3: Ah, let me see it. Hmm. Tastes all right. Here you are, Jack. This will fix you.
0: No, I don't think I want any. If you'll pardon me, I'm so dizzy. So frightfully dizzy.
3: Oh, of course you are. Here, Jack, drink it. Drink it, my friend. My good, good friend.
2: If you don't want to drink it, Jack, don't.
3: Open your mouth, my friend. It will sober you very quickly.
0: No,
3: Open your mouth.
0: No.
3: There. Now, how do you feel?
0: I'm sick. It's dope, isn't it? It's dope.
3: Our friend Jack is asleep, Cecilia. Call the bartender. I think our friend will spend the night with us in room 16.
1: been looking all over Paris for you, monsieur.
4: You've been looking for me?
1: Yes, I've called every hotel in the city trying to find you. I know you don't remember me, but I met you earlier this evening at the La Belle Tavern. My name's Lauriard of the Paris Police Force.
4: Yes, of course. Well, won't you come in? Where's Monsieur Westcott?
1: I had to leave him at

0: He's carrying an enormous amount of money on his person. I know the fat man will never allow him to leave with that money.
1: Why don't you raid the den?
0: Unfortunately, we can't. We have no proof. As a matter of fact, they might not harm him at all. But just in case, I thought it might be a wise idea for you to go down there. You can go to the door and ask for...
2: Yes? What do you want?
1: You're the bartender, aren't you?
2: I am not Napoleon's grandma. What do you want?
1: My friend Jack Westcott hasn't come back to the hotel as yet. We've been waiting for him, and I thought that he probably decided to spend the night here at your place, and
2: your
1: I...
2: Your friend is not here. Go home, American, before you get yourself in more trouble than you can handle.
3: Who was it?
2: The other American asking about his friend. Where are you going?
3: Upstairs. To take Monsieur Westcott a candle, like the fat man told me.
2: Be sure the fat man told you, or else...
3: I'm sure. Very sure.
4: Jack. Jack, I brought you a candle. Are you asleep? Wake up, Jack. Please wake up. Please. Maybe if I shake him. Wake up. Oh, I hate to slap you, but your life depends on it.
5: What is it?
4: Wake up, wake up.
5: Cecilia, my dear. Jack. Jack. Luckily, he's still asleep. Come, Cecilia. Let our friend sleep.
6: I'm so sick. So dizzy and sick. Why didn't she let me sleep? Oh, I feel paralyzed. I can't move at all. Just as if I'm drugged. Maybe if I concentrate on the room, I'll go to sleep. Funny. Funny that a French gambling house should have a bedroom. What is an old English four-poster bed doing in a French room anyway? What a heavy canopy over my head. Solid looking. Almost as if it were made of steel. The mattress is so hard. I must concentrate on something. The picture above my head is just even with the canopy. Oh, an evil-looking Spaniard with five feathers in his head. The eyes moved. I'm certain of it. The eyes moved. I wonder if I dare look up again. I was sure there were five feathers. Now there are only four. Four feathers. Four feathers. Now three feathers. I wonder who's outside my door. I'll try to sleep. No, look at the picture. What? Feathers have disappeared. I can barely even see the face. God in heaven. The canopy is being lowered on me. That's what it is. The canopy. It can't move. The paper thin corpse. Oh, I gotta move. It's coming closer. Closer. Oh, that squashed me. Oh, I must move. I can't. Oh, it's almost down. Halfway down. Oh, I Oh, just a crawl out of bed. Oh, if I get a crawl, I'd crawl out of here. I'm safe. Safer than that horrible contraction. Now to get out of here. The window. Open the window slowly. I'll crawl to the window. Now, I can push the window open slowly, very slowly.
7: The bed must have clamped down on him by now. Listen to me, men.
6: Push the window open. It's stuck.
7: Be sure and deliver the money bag to me.
6: There. Now to open it wide enough to crawl through.
7: You can raise the canopy now. Let's go in, gentlemen.
8: Help! Help somebody!
7: Get that man before he jumps out the window.
8: Help! Somebody!
2: I've got him.
7: Help! Out the window. If the bed didn't work the first time, Mr. Westcott, I've ways and means of making it work the second, and perhaps it would be more pleasant to watch life ebb out in front of me.
6: No.
7: Place him carefully on the bed.
6: Let me go.
7: Good.

0: This ought to prove most enjoyable, Mr. Westcott. It's a pity you haven't my detached viewpoint. Put him in. Then lower the canopy.
1: No! No! No! No!
2: This way, Bert! Up this way! Hurry, Mr. Lorry, I can hear the bed moving!
3: Cecilia, you fool! Look! Get Jack out of that bed!
4: Jack, boy, here. Hold on to me. I'll drag you out.
5: Don't you put your hand on me, Lorry.
3: Watch into there! I'll take care of the
1: bottle. Oh, I'm all right, Burke. Don't worry about me. I'm Cecilia.
4: I'll help her.
1: Let me go, Cecilia. Don't push me.
2: Help me, Gloria. Help. No, you don't, fat man.
1: You little.
2: No, you don't. You're all device will be a Frankenstein. There. Try to get out of your own bed now.
6: Well, Inspector Duval, that's the story. Lauriard and Burke were waiting outside all the time. They saw me at the window, and Cecilia let them in.
7: Close shave, eh?
8: A lucky escape. Lauriard and I pulled him out of the bed just in time, and Cecilia pushed the fat man under the canopy as it closed down.
7: Must have been a horrible sight, Burke.
6: Well, what about Cecilia, Inspector? What would they do to her?
7: Unfortunately, the police can't find her. And I've instructed them not to look too hard.
9: We have heard the story, a terribly strange bed. Bellkeeper, toll the bell!

He hunts the biggest of all game. Public enemies who try to destroy our America. Faithful valet Cato, Britt Reed, daring young publisher, matches wits with racketeers and saboteurs, risking his life that criminals and racketeers will feel the weight of the law by the sting of the Green Hornet. Ride with Britt Reed in the thrilling adventure, Cats with Nine Lives. The Green Hornet strikes again.

0: As a loyal alumnus, Rip Reed attended the big game of the year and took Michael Axford with him.
1: Run, you Sponsy! Leg it! That's the stuff! He's in the clear! He's going to make it! He shot to the moon! He made it! Hey! The game is over! That's the word!
2: Come on, Axford! Let's get out ahead of the ball!
1: Suffering snakes. I never saw so many cars in one parking lot.
2: Well, it's some parking lot, Expert.
3: Hey, Fred! Find that Fred!
2: Well, there's Len Forrester.
1: Hi, Len!
4: Gosh, what a better game.
2: Sure was. Well, how have you been, Lenny? I haven't seen you since your father died.
4: Oh, I've been all right, Fred. Hey, we should get together once in a while.
2: Oh, pardon me, Lenny. This is Mike Axford. Axford, Lenny Forrester is a fraternity brother.
4: Glad to know you, Mr. Axford.
1: Sure, as glad I am to make your acquaintance.
2: You've heard about Forrester, Axford. The son of Iron Jim.
1: Oh, so you're the lad that came into all that money a couple of years ago.
4: That's right.
1: Pardon me, I'm sorry to crowd you.
4: It's all right. Say, Fred, I'm blind to frantic here. Are you going to the grill tonight?
2: No, I can't make it, Lenny.
4: Oh, I wish you could. All the old gang will be there.
2: Well, I'd like to, but I've got a job to take care of. Drop him at the office when you get a chance. We'll rehash old times. Or phone and we'll have lunch together.
4: I'll do that.
5: Hey, Lenny, you coming? Be right with you.
1: Pardon if I seem to crowd. Why don't you shove on?
4: All right. I'll drop in, Fred.
2: I'll be looking for you.
1: In a day or so.
2: Our car's over here, Axford.
1: Say, he's a nice-looking young fella.
2: Oh, swell guy.
1: Why ain't you going to that griller, whatever it is?
2: It'll be too much of a party. I don't feel quite up to it.
1: Hey, that guy to Carlton. You see him?
2: Yes. What about him?
1: He ain't one of your frat brothers, is he?
2: No.
1: Well, I didn't think so. That guy's no good.
2: Do you know him?
1: Yeah, his name is Minton. Shady Minton, we used to know him as.
2: Oh, Shady Minton, eh?
1: By golly, that lug has been investigated by the cops more times than he can shake a stick at. He's been in a lot of confidence games and things.
2: Well, strange company for Lenny Forrester.
1: Yeah. I wonder where he picked up with a guy like that.
2: Expert Glenny is probably wondering the same thing about you.
1: Oh, is that so now? Well, Reed, I'll tell you this much. If Lenny goes to that blowout tonight and has Minton along with him, he better watch his step. If he gets too much to drink, Minton will take the gold out of his teeth.
6: Hey, Minton, how's your playmate?
7: Tossed off a high ball. There's stuff in it, Waddles. It'll hit him any minute now.
6: Good. I'll be waiting near the door. I'll
7: pick you up on the way out. I better get over to Forrester. Looks as if he's about to pass out.
1: Did you see him go around the end there?
6: What's the matter, Lenny?
4: I don't know, Minton. I feel lightheaded.
6: Yeah, the drink you had.
4: Just wondering.
6: Well, maybe it's a smoke.
4: Might be. Definitely smoky tonight. I better get out fresh air.
6: It's a good idea. Come on, I'll take you out.
4: You needn't leave.
6: Oh, I've had enough of this place anyhow. Here, I'll leave this to cover our check. Come on, Lenny.
4: Is he?
6: Let me help you.
4: Hey, I guess I need it.
6: This way. You lean on me.
4: Hi, Lenny. One too many?
6: Oh, don't pay any attention to him.
8: Lenny Forrester.
4: I don't like this.
6: Here's the check room. Give me a hat check,
4: Here. Somewhere.
6: Hello, Minton. What's happened to your friend?
7: Oh, hello, Waddles. Stick with me. I may need some help.
4: Check. Hat check.
7: Here, baby. Get Mr. Forrester's hat and coat.
8: Didn't take him long.
7: Lay off the crack, sister. Mr. Forrester don't like him.
4: Hat. Coat.
8: Here you are, sir. Shall I help him with them?
7: Don't bother. You carry the hat and coat, Waddles.
6: Yeah, sure thing.
7: This way, Lenny. Right outside. You'll feel better when the air hits you.
9: Mr. Forrester's car.
7: Steady now, they're bringing your car around.
10: Hello, Minton. Did you live?
7: Carl Bradford, hello. I'm taking my friend Len Forrester home. He's ill.
10: Oh, what a shame.
7: Well, Len, this is Carl Bradford, the attorney. Good friend of mine.
10: How do you do?
1: Here's your car, sir.
7: Thank you. Here you are.
1: Thank you.
7: Len's hardly in condition to drive a car, but he insists on it.
10: Rather risky driving in that condition. You know how the law is about drunken drivers.
7: Well, here's the car, Len. See you later, Bradford.
10: Yes, yes.
4: I don't feel...
7: You'll be all right, Len. Driving will clear your head. There now. In you go. Come on, Waddles.
4: Right. Wouldn't you...
7: Driver. Easy. You'll be better for driving. Go ahead now.

0: How is he, Mitten?
1: Just about out.
0: You got the wheel shoe. Everything's just swell. Here, I'll pull over the curb and stop. He's out cold now. I'll drive.
2: Great. Everyone sign, take the wheel, and we left the grill. It's working slick.
0: Including Carl Bradford, the attorney. Oh, what could be sweeter?
2: Did you know he'd be on hand?
0: No, that was just a lucky break.
2: Slide him over here and take the wheel.
0: Yeah. Over you come. Come on.
2: I got it. There now.
0: Tumbler will be on hand, won't he?
2: Right. Cat says his orders. So has Guy.
0: Okay. And there's sure to be witnesses on that corner. Hey, look at that car coming. Zigzagging from one side to the other.
3: Another one of those college guys.
0: Yeah, they ought to be jailed.
3: Look out, he's going to turn.
4: Get that
5: hurt
4: man!
5: I went right over the curb.
4: Get a doctor.
3: Get run, driver.
5: Let me do that. Let me do.
0: Come on,
5: the doctor.
0: Somebody,
5: you get this out of
0: back. Get this
5: man in.
0: Get
3: the doctor, see him.
0: It was perfect, Cat.
1: How'd
0: I do, Doc?
1: Great. Now we'll get you out of here and make you look seriously injured. Just remember to insist that I take care of you.
6: On Monday, Michael Axford perched on the edge of Miss Case's desk while he tried to tell Britt Reeves' preoccupied secretary about the football game.
7: The guy's just about to get knocked for a goal by a couple of red-shirted guys, and then he fools him. He throws that pigskin... Casey, are you following me?
8: Hit and run,
7: me eye. I'm trying to tell you about football. That's baseball.
8: It's murder in some cases. Michael, do you want to do me $1 million favor with trimmings on it?
7: Huh?
8: Sit down and be quiet for a few minutes.
7: Well, now, that's
8: I'm
7: a
8: fine... I'm trying to whip up an editorial for Mr. Reed. Did you see this morning's story in the Sentinel?
7: What about?
8: Hit-and-run drivers. The Sentinel's starting a campaign for stiffer penalties when they're caught. Say, do you have any ideas?
7: By golly, there's something they should get where they are.
8: What was that?
7: Stiffer penalties when they're caught. That's what them hit-and-run guys would get. What are you writing?
8: Gunnigan had an editorial in the last edition. Mr. Reed wants a stronger one than the next.
7: What's that got to do with you?
8: Well, Mr. Reed told Gunnigan he'd show him exactly what he meant.
7: Good footy, that's the stuff.
8: Yes, but then he turned and he said to me, write it. And he went to luncheon at the Civic Club. That was 3 hours ago.
7: And he ain't back yet?
8: No.
7: Did he have a date to meet someone there?
8: Yes, a fraternity brother of his, Len Forrester, phoned and made an appointment.
7: Oh, golly, that's it.
8: Well, that's what?
7: That's the day shot. Them two are old pals. If Reed was to meet Foster for lunch, the chances are it'll wind up at dinner time. I could just see the two of them sitting in that swell dining room.
2: I saw that article in your paper, Hit and Run. I thought I'd call you for some unbiased advice.
0: When did you hit this man, Lenny?
2: Last Saturday night, on the way home from the grill.
0: And you didn't even stop the car?
2: Oh, I don't know. I don't remember anything at all. All I know is what I was told.
0: Well, when did you learn about it?
2: Last evening. You see, there happened to be a doctor who saw the accident. He got my license number. He treated this man and then took him home. He called me last night.
0: The doctor did?
2: Yes, Dr. Hill. Now, here's his card.
0: Oh.
2: I called Minton right away, and he confirmed what the doctor had said. Minton said that a man named Wattles had been in the car with us.
0: Have you talked to an attorney?
2: Yes, Minton called a lawyer named Bradford. We'd seen him at the grill. Do you know Carl Bradford?
0: I know who he is. He's a good counsel.
2: Well, we went to call on Katz, and that's the man I struck. He's in terrible shape, probably crippled for life.
0: And you didn't report the accident at all?
2: No.
0: Hit and run, driving while drunk.
2: Oh, Brett,
0: Another thing, Len. Your record in traffic court's not too good.
2: Don't I know it? I've got a string of speeding convictions as long as your arm. If this ever goes into court, I'll get a jail sentence.
0: Well, Lenny...
2: Brett, I swear I wasn't drunk. I don't remember a thing that happened, but I had taken just one highball.
0: Did you report it to the insurance company?
2: Good Lord, no, I can't. That would mean that the police would know.
0: What did Bradford advise you to do?
2: Report it to the police and take the rap. But I can't. I know I'm not guilty.
0: Guilty or not, there's a strong case against you. Witnesses and all.
2: I know it.
0: Did Dr. Hill take Katz to a hospital?
2: He said that Katz insisted on going home, so he took him there.
0: Where does Katz live?
2: In a cottage at 310 Elm Street.
0: Was he conscious?
2: Oh, yes, I talked to him. He Harvey said he was wanting to keep things quiet if I paid for the injuries.
0: So you paid?
2: $10,000.
1: Lenny.
2: Oh, what else could I do? Britt, do you think that'll be the end of it?
0: Well, I'm afraid, Lenny, you'll have to ask Katz. Oh, no, I get back to my office.
2: Must you go?
0: Yes. I've got to write an editorial.
2: You?
0: Yes. We're conducting a campaign, you see. Trying to get the courts to hand out stiffer jolts to hit-run drivers.
7: Here's Reed now.
8: Oh, and Mr. Reed, I have that editorial ready. The one you wrote.
0: Send it to Gunninger, will you, Miss Case? I'm going to spend the rest of the afternoon getting acquainted with the morgue.
7: Where the cadavers are?
0: No, expert. The morgue of the Daily Sentinel. That evening, Cato, the trusted Filipino valet, came into Britt Reed's bedroom.
4: Well, Mr. Britt, you said to let you know when Mr. Axford went out.
0: Has he gone to police headquarters again, Cato?
4: Well, yes, sir.
0: Cato, I learned quite a bit when I dug into the old files at the office.
4: Oh, yes?
0: Metton has a pretty bad record. Dr. Hills is worse.
4: It is?
0: If the Medical Association could prove charges of fee-splitting and quackery against him, he'd be out of the association. It seems to me to be too much coincidence about Len Forrester's trouble.
4: Coincidence?
0: Dr. Hill on hand when the accident occurred. Len going stiff on one drink. Metton just happening to meet Wattles.
4: What are you going to do, Mr. Britt?
0: I'm going to call on this injured man named Katz. I have a few ideas of my own.
9: Let's break from the Green Hornet. More after this. Now let's get back to the Green Hornet.

0: Now, back to our story. Brett Reed's investigation of the individuals involved led him to suspect that his friend Len Forrester was the victim of a carefully planned blackmail scheme. With Cato, the young publisher sat in his bedroom, laying the groundwork for the evening's activity. Put fresh charges in that gas weapon, Cato.
1: I'm doing so, Mr. Britt.
0: And get out the rest of the stuff I'll need. There's a list there on the desk.
1: Very well.
0: I'm going to confirm one suspicion by phone.
2: Hello?
0: Hello, Doc Hill?
2: Yes?
0: Have you heard from Mitten today?
2: Who's calling?
0: Skip that. Just answer the question.
2: I haven't heard from him.
0: You'd better be at Kansas Place at 9 tonight.
2: Why?
0: I don't know what Mitten has in mind. Just be there, that's all. Suspicion confirmed, Cato. He knows Mitten pretty well.
1: You think he will be at Cat's Place?
0: I'm going to count on it. That stuff ready?
1: Weapon, mask, and other things are ready.
0: Come on, then. It's time for the Green Hornet to move. Stepping through a secret panel in the rear of a closet in his bedroom, Brett Reed and Cato went along a narrow passageway built within the walls of the apartment itself. This led to an adjoining building which fronted on a dark side street. Though supposedly abandoned, this building served as the hiding place for the sleek, super-powered Black Beauty, streamlined car of the Green Hornet. Cato, I just had another idea.
1: Is funny to you, Mr. Britt?
0: You said Axford was at headquarters.
1: Well, yes, sir.
0: I'll take a page one story to him in person. We'll need the convertible as well as the Black Beauty.
1: The two cars?
0: You take the convertible. Park a little away from the front of Katz's house, and when you see the lights blink, start the car and drive into the side entrance. Is that clear?
1: Well, yes, sir.
0: I'll get going. Britt Reed pressed a button. The great car roared into life. A section of the wall in front raised automatically, then closed as the gleaming Black Beauty sped into the darkness.

0: Who is it?
1: Open the door, Captain. Doc Harris.
0: Wait a minute. What are you doing here tonight, Doc? Did you hear from Minton or Waddles?
2: Not today.
0: Why?
2: They sent me word to be here.
0: That's funny. I didn't hear nothing from them.
2: How do you feel, Tumbler?
0: Punk, look at me. I got some real bruises when I jumped in front of that guy's car. I ought to get a bigger cut. There ain't many guys can take a fall like I can.
2: You'll have cash to spend long after the bruises are forgotten.
0: How long I got to stay in the house and play like I'm crippled?
2: Let's see how young Forrester takes it. Minton is going to try to shake him down for another 10,000.
3: Hello, Doc.
4: You! That mask! It's the Green Hornet! How'd you get in here?
3: I picked the lock on the back door. You should be in bed, shouldn't you, Minton?
0: What are you doing here?
3: Doc and I have business to talk over. Heard from Minton yet, Doc?
4: No. What's the idea of you busting
3: in
4: here?
3: Take it easy. I'm showing the boys how to get into the big dough.
4: Big dough?
3: Sure. Hattie can get about $100,000 out of Forrester.
0: Who's Hattie?
3: Your widow.
4: What?
3: You see, Doc, the fellow Forrester struck died from the injury.
4: Now, wait a minute.
3: Shut up, Katz. You've got nothing to say about it. You'll have to go to work on this guy so it'll look convincing when the police medical examiner goes over him.
4: The police medical examiner? Hey, I ain't
3: going
4: to go...
3: Are you going to shut up or must I shut you up?
4: You mean he's really to die?
3: Of course he has to die. I've got to have a corpse to show Forrester.
4: Like fun. Now, hold on. I didn't agree to get mixed up in murder.
3: You're mixed up in it now, Doc, and there's only one way out.
4: I can't do this. It's murder. It's murder.
3: I'll put you to sleep with this gas weapon. You won't feel anything.
4: No, stop. I won't stand for this.
5: He got me.
3: Doc, you better have some, too.
4: No.
3: Yes, Dr. Hill. That's just the beginning, you rats.
6: The Green Hornet quickly cut the phone wire, then drew out a case containing a charged hypodermic needle. He shot a colorless fluid into the arm of Tumbler Katz to counteract the effect of the gas. And that'll bring him around in a couple of minutes. Brett Reed switched the lights off and on to signal Cato, who watched from a short distance away. Cato then drove the convertible to the side door of the house. Brett was there waiting. He quickly changed to a different hat and coat. He gave Cato the mask of the Green Hornet. The Black Beauty's over there in the alley. Go and stay with the Cato until I return.
4: Yes, sir.
6: In the meantime, Tumbler Katz recovered consciousness. He remembered the Green Hornet's plan to kill him. Then he saw the doctor sprawled on the floor. Wide-eyed with fear, he leaped to his feet and rushed to the door. There was a convertible coupe in the driveway. A well-dressed man was walking toward him.
7: Hello there. I'm looking for a man named Katz.
4: I can't talk now. I've got to hurry.
7: Hold on. You're all bandaged up.
4: I threw my arm.
7: Is your name Katz?
4: What of it? Let me go.
7: I thought you were badly hurt.
4: Oh, please let me go. I don't want to die.
7: I expected to find you a lot nearer death than this.
4: No.
7: My friend Forrester said you were badly hurt. I came to talk to you.
4: Oh, tell him it's the bunk. I gotta get to the cops. Let me go before the Hornet comes back.
7: The Hornet?
4: He's gonna kill me, I tell you. I gotta get the cops.
7: Great Scott, get into my car. I'll take you to police headquarters in record time. Here's police headquarters, Katz. That's Sergeant Berg at the desk. The man with him is from my newspaper.
8: Sergeant Snake, it's Britt Reed.
9: Who's the guy with all the bandages?
7: Axford, I brought a story to you.
4: You've got to help me. You've got to save me.
8: Reed, who's this?
7: His name is Katz, Tumbler Katz. It's a long story, Axford. You see, my friend Forrester got into something of a jam. I was going to call on this man Katz when he rushed from the house.
4: It's the Hornet.
8: Suffering snakes, the Hornet.
4: He's got in with Minton and Waddles. He's going to kill me.
8: What's that about Minton?
7: You can get the facts, Axford. I'm going over to Forrester's house.
4: The Hornet's around somewhere. I got conscious and seen the dock on the floor, and I ran out.
9: I'll hold everything. Let's get these facts straight.
8: Reed, stick around. This might be good.
7: Len Forrester will be waiting for me, Axford. Phone me there if you've got anything sensational. Britt strolled out of the police headquarters, but once in the street, he moved fast. In his convertible, he hurried to the nearest drugstore and dialed the number of Minton's home.
3: Minton, get this the first time and get it straight. I can't repeat. Doc wants you to know that the Green Hornets tried to muscle in. Katz got scared and ran to the cops. He's spilling the works about you. Get ready to land.
6: A short while later, Britt brought the convertible to a stop a few yards from where he'd parked the Black Beauty in a dark alley.
10: Mr. Britt, is everything all right?
7: It is so far, but time's precious. Take this coat and hat.
10: Yes, sir.
7: The other outfit. The outfit I wear with a mask.
10: Well, right here. I hold coat for you.
7: Kato, here are the plans for the rest of the night. We're going from here to Minton's house.

0: Still no answer, Dax has?
1: No. No answer.
0: What do you make of it, Mitten?
1: Waddles, I don't know what to make of it.
0: No idea who it was that phoned with a warning about the Green Hornet?
1: Wasn't a voice I'd ever heard before.
0: Would you know it if you heard it again?
1: No, I don't think so.
0: I don't like the way things stack up. Try Katz again. Maybe Doc's over there.
1: It's no use, but I'll try it.
0: Told you it was out of order the last time, didn't
1: he? Yeah.
2: What number are you calling?
3: Same as before, University 3628.
2: I'm sorry, sir. That line is out of order.
1: Nuts.
0: Now what?
1: Waddles? I'm taking no chances. We'll be ready to scram if the cops show up.
0: Think that'd be smart?
1: Smarter than answer a lot of questions if Tumbler Katz tells all he knows. Here, hold this briefcase.
0: Got everything ready to move fast?
1: Goes right here in the desk. $10,000.
0: Good thing we hadn't split with Doc and Katz.
1: Yeah. Now give me the bag. I'll put the cash in just in case.
0: Yeah.
1: Now, the first line of the cops, we clear out.
0: Hey, car stopped out front.
1: Let me see.
0: It's a scout car.
1: Uh-oh, that's our cue to move. Come on.
0: Sure we can get out the back way? Maybe they've got that watch.
1: Nah, they won't have.
0: This way, Bottles. Cops at the door.
1: The time they get in, we'll be gone. The car's in the garage at the corner. We're taking the scoop. Here's the door.
4: Going somewhere?
0: The Hornet, the Green Hornet.
4: I'll take that briefcase and exchange all your...
0: No, no, don't kill us.
4: Fool, the cops are out front.
0: No! The Hornet!
4: Take it, you fathead. I'm just staying away from the cops. I've got places to go.
0: No, don't shoot me.
4: Just gas to put you asleep.
0: No.
4: I'll wake up in the arms of the law. So long, rats.
5: Hey, look what's here on the ground.
6: Hey, that's Minton.
5: He's out cold. It's the work of the Hornet.
6: That Green Hornet must be around here.
5: We gotta find him. Spread out and search the place.
7: While Axford and the police milled around the house, Britt Reed stood next to the Black Beauty in a dark alley nearby. He handed Cato the mask for the second time that evening.
8: Get into the Black Beauty, Cato. Open her wide and let the police and Axford know the Green Hornet's car is on the run.
7: Britt walked down the alley to his convertible. Then he heard the well-known sound of the Black Beauty.
9: There he goes! The Green Hornet! Get that car! Get after him! Get in the car!
7: Griff smiled in the darkness as the police took after Cato. He knew that the Black Beauty was already out of reach. He waited until the last of the police cars had left. Then he stepped into his convertible. Britt was no longer the Green Hornet. He was just Britt Reed, driving to call on his friend Len Forrester.

0: Priest! Holy cow, I've been waiting here in the apartment for you to come home. Have I got news?
1: I told you it'd be Len Forrester's accident. Did you call there?
0: Yeah, but you'd already left.
1: Did that phony accident victim squeal?
0: Did he squeal? Oh, golly. He spilled everything about a game his gang was working on your friend Forrester. I told you that guy Minton was no good.
1: Yes, you told me.
0: We got the crooked doctor and Minton and the guy with Minton.
1: Len Forrester told me he paid those crooks $10,000. Did you recover that?
0: Reed, I was that close to getting it. Only the Hornet got there first. Minton said he had the door in a briefcase and the Green Hornet got away with it.
1: Well, Forrester deserves to lose it. He's a pretty reckless driver. Perhaps this will be a lesson to him.
0: Yeah. If only someone worthwhile got the door instead of that Green Hornet.
1: Well, tell me the details in the morning, Axford. I'm tired. I guess I'll turn.
0: Go ahead. Cato's in there. Turn your bed down.
1: Good night, Axford.
0: Good night, dear Reed.
2: The bed is ready, Mr. Britt.
1: Well, Cato, where's the 10,000?
2: In Black Beauty.
1: In the morning, we must see to it. It goes to that home for crippled children. Open the window, will you, Cato?
2: Oh, yes, Mr. Britt.
1: That's my lullaby. Have a good night, Cato.
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0: old sailor. I cross the Atlantic pretty often. I have my favorite ships, you see. And I have a habit of waiting for certain vessels I favor. It may be prejudice, but I was only cheated out of a good passage once in my life. I remember it very well. It was one June, and the Kamchatka was a ship I always loved to travel on. I say was, because she emphatically no longer is. She's uncommonly clean and a run aft. She has enough bluffing off in the bows to keep her dry, and the lower berths are most of them double. She has a lot of advantages, but I won't cross that duck pond in her again. Why? You'll find out. You'll find out the terror that was curtained in the upper berth on the June crossing of the Atlantic that year, when all the drowned souls who ever were endeavored to drag me beyond midnight.
1: Biotech, the new soap and pre-wash powder, presents Beyond Midnight by Michael McKay.
2: Since Biotech's appeared on the market, we've had many endorsements from time to time, and these can be seen in our office. I'm broadcasting some of these to you, and will do so as they come to hand. And Mrs. M.V. Carter of Fifth Avenue Pinetown, Natal, wrote and said, "Here's a letter from me of appreciation to the makers of Biotech. I am highly satisfied with Biotech, and have introduced my friends to your product, and so far, there has not been one complaint that it does not live up to the claims you make for it. I have two sons aged 2.5 and 1 year. The elder boy gets filthy dirty, and his clothes are pretty much the worst for wear at the end of the day. The baby naturally drags himself about, and his little diaper has become very black and dirty at the end of each day, too. The point I'm trying to make with you is that every night I soak these diapers and the elder child's clothing in Biotech, and in the morning, all I have is a slight rubbing and rinsing, and that's it. The name again is Biotech."
3: Five, lower berth, please.
0: The steward took my portmanteau, greatcoat, and rug. I shall never forget the expression on his face. I supposed at the time, as he led me into the lower regions, that the steward had had a little grog, but I said nothing and followed him. 105 was on the port side, well aft. There was nothing remarkable about the cabin. The lower berth was double. There was the usual washing apparatus. The folded blankets looked like large buckwheat cakes. The general air was one of desolation, I remember.

0: try and make you as comfortable all I can, sir.
1: Thank you.
0: Oh, thank you, sir. So, well, I hope it'll be a good crossing for you.
1: Well, one passes across the Atlantic so much like another. Whales and icebergs are always indeed objects of interest. But after all, one whale is very much like another whale, and one rarely sees an iceberg at close quarters.
0: I agree, sir. No, one don't.
1: I must say, I'm not looking forward to the first day at sea. People pace the decks and stare at one. Everything's uncertain. No one knows whether the food's going to be good or bad or indifferent. Seasickness. No, I don't like the first day. No, not that I'm generally sick, but new sailors, you know.
0: Yes. Well, sir, if everything...
1: Yes, thanks very much. I'm sure you want to go and look after more passengers now.
0: Oh, thank you, sir.
1: Pleasant trip.
2: I had the funny feeling, even then, that he was thinking a queer fish. I don't know why. I also felt he didn't like number 105. But, I mean, he wasn't going to live in it. I wasn't very keen either, but it didn't worry me unduly. I wasn't very pleased to find I was to have a companion, I have to admit. Before I'd been long in bed that night, he came in too. He was very tall, very pale, very thin, with sandy hair and whiskers. He was overdressed and a bit odd. I didn't like him and made up my mind I'd give him a miss whenever possible. If he rose early, I decided I would rise late, and vice versa. Anyway, I was pretty tired that first night. And perhaps the cabin wouldn't be so bad after all, I thought.

What the... What the devil? What happened to him? Gone. Nightmares?

0: corroding a bit.
1: Cold, in fact.

0: fine morning.
1: Huh? Well, it's a fine morning, and it's not a fine morning. I don't think it's much of a morning myself.
2: Well, no, it's not a very fine, must admit. You're the doctor, aren't you? My name's Brisbane. I'm...
1: It's just what I call fugly weather. Right. Yes, I'm the doctor. How do you do?
2: How do you do? Very cold last night, I thought. However, when I looked, I found the porthole was wide open. Hadn't noticed it when I went to bed. Cabin was damp, too.
1: Damp? Whereabouts are you?
2: 105. Why?
1: 100.
2: Whatever's the matter?
1: Hmm? Nothing.
2: Hmm?
1: Only, it's just that everybody's complained of that cabin for the last three trips.
2: Oh, well, I shall complain, too. Certainly hasn't been properly aired. Shame.
1: Look, I don't believe it can be helped. You see, I believe there's something...
2: What?
1: Well, it's not my business to frighten passengers.
2: Oh, you needn't be afraid of frightening me. I can stand any amount of damp. If I get a cold, I shall come to you.
1: It's not so much the damp. However, I don't say you'll get along very well. You have a roommate?
2: Hmm. The deuce of a fellow who bolts out during the night and leaves the door open. Doctor, you keep staring at me.
1: Did he come back, this fellow?
2: Yes. I was asleep, but I woke up and heard him moving. Then I felt cold and went to sleep again. This morning I found the porthole open.
1: Look here. I don't care much for this ship. I don't care a rap for a reputation. I tell you what I'll do. I have a good-sized cabin up here. I'll share it with you. Though I don't know you from Adam.
2: Very good of you. Really, I mean, I think even now the cabin could be aired and cleaned out or something. Why don't you care for the ship?
1: We're not superstitious in our profession, sir. But the sea makes people so. I don't want to prejudice you, and I don't want to frighten you. But if you'll take my advice, you'll move in with me. I'd as soon see you overboard as know that you or any other man was asleep in 105.
2: Good gracious. Why?
1: Just because on the last three trips, the people who have slept there actually have gone overboard.

0: I was sure the doctor wasn't pulling my leg, but I was resolute all the same. I told him that even if three people had gone overboard, I was going to prove the exception. At breakfast that morning, I noticed that one or two of the officers looked grave. When I'd finished my meal, I left the dining room, was informed by the steward that the captain of all people wanted to see me. I went toward the captain's cabin and found him waiting for me.
1: Sir, I want to ask a favor of you.
0: Do anything to oblige you.
1: Your roommate has disappeared. He's known to have turned in early last night. Did you notice anything extraordinary in his manner?
0: You don't mean to say he's gone overboard?
1: I fear he has.
0: He's the fourth, then. And I told the captain what the doctor had told me. He seemed annoyed. Then I told him what had occurred in the night. He was shocked and looked very grave.
1: What you say coincides almost exactly with what was told to me by the roommates as they told the others who disappeared from 105, that both out and down the passage. Two of them were seen to go overboard by the watch. Nobody, however, saw or heard the man who was lost last night.
0: The others, you searched, of course.
1: Of course. We stopped and lowered the boats, but we found nothing. Now, sir, I beg you not to mention this to any of the other passengers. I don't want the ship to get a bad name, and nothing hangs about the ocean going like stories of suicides. You shall have the choice of the officers' cabins, including mine, for the rest of the trip. Is that a bargain?
0: Yes, but I shan't move, thank you. If the steward will just take that unfortunate man's things out, I'll stay where I am. You'd have no fear that I'll follow him.
1: I'd rather...
0: Thank you, Captain. I'd rather stay where I am. Just one or two small things. I'd like the room cleaned and aired. I'd like the fastening of the port looked into. The thing was open this morning. And maybe the catch is loose or something.
1: Of course, you've every right to stay where you please, but... Oh, well, hang it, man. I wish you'd let me lock the place up and have done with it.
0: Towards evening, I met the doctor again. And he asked me whether I'd changed my mind. I told him I had not. He didn't say much. Just...
2: You will. Before long.

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1: Stuart?
2: Yes, sir.
1: What the deuce do you mean, you scoundrel? Leaving the port open every night. That's against the regulations. Do you realize that the ship heeled and water started to come in? 10 men couldn't shut it. I'm going to report you to the captain for endangering the ship.
2: Sir?
1: Well?
2: Sir, if you please, sir. There's nobody on board who can keep that porthole shut. You can try it yourself, sir. I ain't staying on this ship any longer once she docks, sir. If I was you, sir, I'd just clear out and go and sleep with a surgeon or something.
1: I don't want to sleep with a surgeon.
2: Try the port now, sir. Wait, sir. There, sir. Try it now, sir. It's fast.
1: Thanks.
2: Yes, sir. But I'll wager my reputation as an A1 steward that within half an hour that thing will be open again.
1: If I find it open in the night, I'll give you a fiver.
2: It's not possible. Fiver, did you say, sir? Oh, thank you, sir. Good night, sir. Pleasant repose and all manner of enchanting dreams, sir. Night, sir.

I went to bed and I slept. 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I felt the draft. I got out of my bunk and stood. The port was again wide open. It was then I thought I heard someone or something moving behind the closed curtains in the upper berth. I thrust in my hands to see if there was anyone in the upper berth. There was someone. It was as if I was plunging my hand into a damp cellar. The air was full of the smell of stagnant seawater. I laid hold of something that had the shape of a man's arm. It was smooth and wet and icy cold, and then the creature sprang violently forward against me. A tiny, oozy mass hit against me. It was heavy and wet and seemed endowed with supernatural strength. Then the creature rushed to the door and out. Sleep anymore. I waited for the porthole to open again.

0: Morning.
1: Doctor, you're quite right. There is something wrong about 105, and that's an understatement.
0: Don't you change your mind. Had a bad night, huh? You want to pick me up? Have a capital recipe.
1: No, thank you. But I would like to tell you what happened.
0: Come to my place.
1: Well, I couldn't get the blasted port closed. I struggled and actually bent the brass fittings before I finally got it to stay.
0: Bring your bags here. Stay with me.
1: No. You come and take half of my cabin for a night. Help me get to the bottom of this thing.
0: You'll get to the bottom of something else if you try.
1: What?
0: The bottom of the sea. I'm leaving this ship. It's not canny.
1: You won't help me then?
0: It's my business to cure passengers' ailments. Not monkey about with ghosts and things.
1: You really believe it is a ghost?
0: Have you any reasonable explanation of these things to offer? No, you have not. You say you'll find an explanation. But I tell you one, sir, because there isn't one.
1: But my dear sir, can you tell me as a man of science that these things can't be explained?
0: I can tell you, and I do. And even if they could be explained, I would not be concerned with that explanation.
1: I've made up my mind to spend another night in 105. If the doctor wouldn't join me, I was determined to have the captain. Consequently, I told him the whole story. I said that if no one would spend the night with me, I would ask leave to have the light burning all night and would try it alone. The captain fell for my ploy.
2: Okay. I'll tell you what I'll do. I'll share your watch myself. We'll just see what happens. There may be some fellow skulking on board who steals a passage by frightening the people on this ship. It's just possible that there may be something queer in the carpentering of that berth.
1: Then I suggest, Captain, we take with us the ship's carpenter and make a thorough examination of the whole cabin.
2: Certainly. We will.
1: We did that. We took the cabin bit by bit completely to pieces. We found nothing in the least bit extraordinary. As we were finishing our work, the steward, Robert, looked in.
3: Well, sir, did you find anything, sir?
1: You were right about the porthole, Robert. Here we are.
3: Oh, thank you, sir. Well, begging your pardon, sir, I'm a plain man, sir. But it's my belief you'd better turn out your things and let the carpenter here run half a dozen 4-inch screws through the door of this cabin. There's been 4 lives lost out of here, to my own remembrance. And that in 4 trips. Better give it up, sir. Better give it up.
1: I'll try it for one more night.

0: Now, you'll just put your signature to that, Mr. Brisbane?
1: Yes, sir.
0: You see, I cannot afford to laugh at the affair. Your signature to this writing, telling what we're about to do, is at least proof that another responsible man believed that something queer was happening in room 105 this crossing. Well, if both of us are all right after this night and we do observe or experience anything uncanny, then you and I together will fill in our experiences and emotions. If nothing happens tonight, we'll try it again tomorrow and the next day. Now, suppose we put your portmanteau before the door. One of us can sit on it. Nothing can get out then. Is the port screwed down? Yes. I'd like the reading lantern if you suggest. And now we can see well into the other berth. And I shall sit before the door. I searched thoroughly. There's nothing in here save ourselves. Nothing at all.
1: It's impossible for any human being to get in. Or for any human being to open the port.
0: All right. If we see anything now, it must be either imagination or something supernatural.
1: First time it happened was in March. The person who slept here in the upper berth turned out to have been a lunatic. He'd taken this passage without the knowledge of his friends. Rushed out in the night and threw himself overboard before the officer of the watch could stop him.
0: His suicide was accounted for on the grounds of his insanity. I've never heard of such a thing ever occurring before or after or in any other ship. Well, on the ferry trip... What are you looking at?
1: I could not reply. My eyes were riveted upon the porthole. The brass loop nut was beginning to turn very slowly upon the screw.
2: It moves.
0: It's loose. It's loose. I can turn it. That's with my hand.
1: The queer thing is that the second man who was lost was supposed to have gone through that porthole. The weather was very heavy. There was an alarm that one of the ports was open as the sea was coming in. Down here, we found the whole cabin flooded. The water poured in every time the ship rolled. Ever since then, the place smells of seawater. From my word, I can smell it now, can't you?
0: Yes.
1: A smell like this, the place must be damp. Yet when the carpenter examined it this morning, it seemed perfectly dry.
0: Why?
1: How did that bolt on the port come loose, Captain? I saw it move. Fella,
0: how did...
1: My reading lantern, which had been placed in the upper berth, was extinguished.
0: Most extraordinary.

0: No, nothing in closet, nothing. I'm as good.
1: Brisbane, there's something in the upper berth. Hold the door. You won't escape us, whatever it is.
0: No, wait. And I flung myself across that cabin and seized something which lay in the upper berth. There was something ghostly, horrible, beyond words, and it moved in my grip. It was like the body of a man long drowned, and yet it moved and had the strength of 10 men living. Dead white eyes seemed to stare at me out of the dusk. The putrid odor of rank seawater was about it. Shiny hair hung in foul, wet curls over its face. I was wrestling with a dead thing. It wound its corpse's arms around my neck, the living death that was overpowering me.

I lay a long time on that cabin floor. The thing, whatever it was, could only have gone one way out, through the port. I revived the captain. He wasn't hurt, but badly stunned. There's nothing more. The carpenter ran a dozen 4-inch screws through the door of 105. And if ever you take a passage on the Kamchatka, you may ask for a berth in that cabin. You'll be told that it is engaged. It is engaged by something that's dead. I finished the trip in the surgeon's cabin. The captain never sailed again on that ship, although it is still running. I shall never sail here either. You see, I saw a ghost, if that's what the thing was. It was dead anyway. I believe that somehow that poor wretch who flung himself overboard, the first one, the lunatic, I believe he's condemned, until that ship sails the Atlantic for the last time, to sleep in the upper berth and hurl himself to his drowning death at night, every night.

0: Once upon a time there was an engineer.
1: Choo-choo Charlie was his name, we hear.
0: He had an engine and he sure had fun. 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
5: 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And yet, in many ways, life will be very much the same. A husband will stop off at a bar on his way home and perhaps unburden himself a little to a friendly bartender.
7: Another one, Mr. Smith?
8: What time is it, Sam?
7: Why, almost 10 o'clock, Mr. Smith.
8: One more.
7: Listen to them. The old songs are still the best, huh, Mr. Smith?
8: Yes, Sam. I remember singing that one back in 1974, just before I met my wife. Golden days, Sam.
7: Here's your beer, Mr. Smith.
8: Ah, thanks. Ah, that's good. Almost feels if I can go home and face Nettie now.
7: Wife trouble, Mr. Smith?
8: Wife trouble, Sam.
7: Fight?
8: Oh, never. Nettie and I never fight. Nettie's too mad about me ever to fight with me. She adores me. Worships the ground I walk on.
7: Well, this is something new. I remember only last year you was complaining she was throwing things.
8: And times have changed. Only wish she was still throwing things. At least in those days I could walk out and slam the door with a clear conscience. Now she's so sweet and loving, I feel like a murderer every time I stop in for a beer on my way home.
7: Tough, Mr. Smith. Tough.
8: Ever hear the expression, love will fly if held too lightly? Love will die if held too tightly?
7: Can't say I ever did.
8: If only she'd relax a little bit. There's a bruise on my lip. She kisses me. For an hour every night when I come home.
7: Can you do anything for her?
8: I try. I remind her that she really wanted to marry Harvey Tubman. I remind her how we used to have those battles till the neighbors called the robot police. Nothing works. I'm gone for an hour. She cries.
7: Well, me, I ain't got that kind of trouble. I hang around too much, and Mabel calls me a loafer and turns me up.
8: That's a sad state. Can't figure him out. Well, I guess I'll go home and feed myself to the lioness. I tell you, Sam, when Nettie gets finished demonstrating how much she's missed me, I feel like a man who's been stuffed into an electronic washing machine with a dial set at rinse dry. How much do I owe you?
7: 60 cents.
9: Well, if it isn't Henry Smith.
8: Brayling. So I live and breathe Walter Brayling. What are you doing here?
9: Oh, having the night out.
8: Does Gloria know about this?
9: Things have changed, Henry.
8: I thought she kept you chained to the bedpost most of the time.
9: Not anymore, Henry. Not anymore.
8: Oh, you aren't divorced, are you?
9: Oh, no. Gloria's home.
8: What'd you do, put a sleeping powder in her coffee?
9: Oh, goodness, no, Henry. That would be highly unethical.
8: I can't believe you just walked out on it.
9: 10 years of marriage, Henry, and I never had a night to myself. But it'll be different from now on.
8: Oh?
9: By the way, Henry, what time is it?
8: 10 o'clock.
9: Well, I guess I'd better be going.
8: Scared?
9: No, don't want to crowd my luck. Although, really, there's nothing to worry about.
8: I'd sure like to know how you do it, Walter.
9: Would you really?
8: Yes.
9: All right, Henry. Since you've always been a friend of mine, I'll let you in on it. Come on, my car is outside. I'll drive you home and let you see how it's done.
8: Well, that's nice of you, Walter.
9: Not at all, Henry. We fellows have to stick together. I don't suppose you know how Gloria and I came to be married in the first place, eh?
8: No, I don't.
9: Well, one evening, she threatened to tear off her clothing and call the police unless I married her.
8: No.
9: Oh, yes.
8: Well, that's a bit extreme, isn't it?
9: Well, Gloria was always a nervous girl.
8: I bet you've had a pretty wretched time of it.
9: Oh, yes, it didn't take long for me to become the laughingstock of the neighborhood. Hand-pecked railing, they used to call me. I know, but things are changing now. Here, you see this?
8: What's that?
9: A single ticket to Rio on the morning rocket. I have hotel reservations there for a month. A whole month, Henry, to have a fling.
8: Won't Gloria make trouble over that?
9: That's the amazing part of it, Henry. She won't even know I'm gone. I'll be back in a month, and no one the wiser. You don't believe me, do you?
8: Frankly, no. Just how are you going to swing it, Walter?
9: That's the secret, Henry. I tell you, it's the most wonderful thing ever invented. Worth every cent I paid for.
8: What is
9: I'm going to show you. Here's my house. Notice the lights are all out. We'll wait up there on the front porch.
8: Walter, you haven't gone off your rocker, have you?
9: Shh. Now, I meow twice.
6: Meow! Meow!
9: Now, Henry, watch the window in my bedroom.
8: Well, it looks as if somebody... Hey, there's a man up there. He's looking out.
9: Good. He sees me. He'll be down directly.
8: Isn't it a bit embarrassing for you, Walter?
9: Oh, not at all. You'll find out. Here he comes. Hello, B2.
10: Oh, good evening, Mr. Brayling.
9: Close the door.
8: Either I'm going out of my mind or there are two of you. You never told me you had a twin brother.
9: I don't.
8: But if this fellow weren't in pajamas, I couldn't tell you apart.
9: That's the secret, Henry. Everything go all right, B2?
10: Oh, just fine, Mr. Brayling.
9: Uh-huh. I suppose my wife was in her usual good form this evening?
10: As a matter of fact, we spent the evening playing gin.
9: No screaming. No shouting accusations?
10: Oh, no, sir. It was a very quiet evening.
9: Well, this is even better than I thought.
10: Well, Marionettes Incorporated aims to satisfy, sir.
8: Did he say Marionettes Incorporated?
9: That's right, Henry. Look him over. Isn't he excellently fashioned? You wouldn't dream he was a robot, a marionette, eh?
8: Well, I can't believe it.
9: It's against the law, of course, to duplicate a human like this, but it's well worth the opportunity.
8: Well, I still don't believe it. You can't tell him from a human.
9: Only one way, Henry. Put your ear next to his chest. Listen. That's it.
8: Machinery. Walter, old man, how long's this been going on?
9: I've had him a month, Henry. I keep him in the cellar in my toolbox. Now, tonight I told Gloria I'd like to be excused for 5 minutes to run down to the cigar store. She agreed. I went down to the cellar, took out Brayling 2, sent him back upstairs to sit with my wife until I got home.
8: Miraculous. Of course, it doesn't seem quite ethical somehow.
9: Oh, nonsense. It's highly ethical. I've been home all evening. I shall be home with her for the next month. In the meantime, another gentleman named Walter Brayling will be in Rio having the time of his life.
8: Well, can he walk around without fuel for a month?
9: Oh, he refuels himself. And he's built to do everything. Eat, drink, sleep. You'll take good care of my wife, won't you, B2?
10: Oh, of course. Your wife is rather nice. I've grown quite fond of her.
9: You see?
8: Walter, old man... How long has this Marionettes Incorporated outfit been in business?
9: Secretly, for 2 years now. Why?
8: Well, I wonder, is there a possibility that I might get in touch with them?
9: You? But you love your Nettie.
8: Well, I know, but even so, just a little respite, a night or two once a month.
9: And she loves you dearly.
8: So much she can't bear to leave me with for half an hour. You know that lately she's taken to calling me up at work 10 or 12 times a day to talk baby talk?
9: Your Nettie?
8: My Nettie. What do you say, old man? Favorite to an old buddy? Fellow lodge member?
9: Well, I could put you in touch with the man who makes them. Of course, you'd be pledged to secrecy once you learned where he's located.
8: Oh, naturally.
9: Very well, Henry. Here's his card.
8: Marionettes Incorporated, W. Zig, proprietor and owner. 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
9: And Mr. Zig will take good care of you, Henry. He's a charming fellow, a real craftsman.
8: Wonderful. I'll see him first thing tomorrow. Well, I better be getting home now, though. Nettie's probably splitting a gasket. Mm.
9: See you around, old man, after I get back from Rio. And while I'm gone, you might drop around regularly, just as you always have. Treat Brayling, too, here as if he were me. Otherwise, Gloria might be suspicious.
8: Oh, I will. And, before I go, these marionettes are safe, aren't they?
9: Oh, absolutely. Oh, tell them, B2.
10: We're guaranteed.
8: Fine. Well, good night, Walter. Good night, B2.
10: Good night, Mr. Smith.
8: Good night, Henry.
9: well, I'm glad someone else will have a chance at a little happiness and freedom. All right, Frailing Two. Back into the cellar box for you. Come on. Down the steps. That's it.
6: It's very damp down here, Mr. Brayling.
9: Bad plumbing. Well, here we are.
6: Brayling.
9: Yes.
6: Before you put me back into the toolbox, could we have a word?
9: Certainly, old man.
6: This toolbox.
9: What about it?
6: Well, I don't like it, Mr. Brayling.
9: Why not?
6: It's cramped.
9: Oh. Well, I'll try to fix up something more comfortable when I get back from Rio. All right, now. Before Glory gets worried, back...
6: Marionettes are made to move, not to keep still. How would you like to lie in a stuffy old box most of the time?
9: I didn't realize you fellas were that sensitive.
6: Well, you wouldn't like it at all. I keep running. There's no way to shut me off. I have my feelings, you know.
9: Well, day after tomorrow, I'll be off to Rio, and you won't have to stay in the box for a whole month. Or you can move upstairs.
6: Yes, but when you get back from Rio, I'll go back in the box.
9: Mr. Zig didn't tell me at Marionettes Incorporated that it was possible to get a difficult specimen.
6: There's a lot he doesn't know about us. We're pretty new.
9: Now look here, B2. This has gone far enough.
6: I'll never get to Rio.
9: Now, come on now. Into the box.
6: And another thing.
9: Well?
6: Your wife.
9: What about my wife?
6: Well, I've grown quite fond of her.
9: Well, I'm glad you enjoy your employment. You'll have the whole month.
6: I'm afraid you don't quite understand, Brayling. I've fallen in love with her.
9: You what?
6: You just don't appreciate her. Maybe if you hadn't always acted so meek and apologetic about everything, she'd have a little more respect for you as a man.
9: Well, now, you aren't supposed to behave like this. You know you
6: think you... Well, anyway, I could be very happy if I were married to Gloria.
9: Aren't you forgetting? You're nothing but a big, overgrown puppet.
6: Careful, Brayley. I'm sensitive.
9: All right. Oh, I'm sorry. I'm sorry. Now, look. You wouldn't mind waiting here a moment, would you? I have to go upstairs and make a phone call.
6: To whom?
9: Oh, nobody important. I have to call Henry Smith about something.
6: You're lying. You're going to call Marionettes Incorporated and tell Mr. Zig to come and get me.
9: Oh, no. Oh, no, really, I'm not. I was... B2, stay away.
6: Stand where you are, Brayling.
9: Now, B2, take your hand off my arm.
6: No, Brayling.
9: What are you going to do?
6: Nothing much. I'm just going to put you in the toolbox, lock it, and lose the key.
9: What?
6: And then I'll buy another ticket to Rio, and Gloria and I can have a wonderful vacation.
9: You're insane.
6: Am I?
9: Now, wait a minute. Hold on, B2. Now, don't be rash. Let's talk this over.
6: Goodbye, Brayling.
9: B2, stop it. Don't. Let's go. Help.
6: The box, Brayling.
9: Help.
6: Man.
11: Water.
6: Yes, Gloria.
11: Down there at this time of night?
6: Oh, nothing, lover. The pipes were knocking. I'm just making sure the boiler hasn't exploded. You go back to bed. I'll be up soon.
11: Well, hurry, won't you? We had such a nice evening. I'm lonesome for you.
6: Oh, you won't ever be lonesome again, darling. Never again.

0: Good morning, Nettie.
1: Oh, good morning, darling. How are you? Have a nice time last night? I missed you so.
0: Breakfast ready?
1: Aren't you going to kiss me good morning?
0: Oh, yes, I suppose so.
1: Oh. Oh, you're so wonderful, Henry. I guess I'm the luckiest person in the world. Here's your coffee. And how would you like your eggs?
0: Anyway, at all.
1: Oh, but I want to please you.
0: Oh, Nettie, skip the eggs this morning.
1: Oh, but you have to eat to keep well, darling.
0: I'm very healthy. I have an early business appointment.
1: Oh?
0: It's a friend of Walter Brayling's. I met Walter last night, and he...
1: Yes?
0: I'd better be off. Now, Nettie, don't look as if I were on my way to Rio or something. I'm only going to work.
1: It's just that I miss you so. I want to be with you all the time.
0: Do I have to go through this every morning? I'll be back at supper. There's no need to cry now, is there?
1: No, darling. You aren't displeased with me, are you? I try so hard to do everything just as I think you'll like it.
0: No, I'm not displeased. Well, goodbye, dear.
1: Henry?
0: Yes?
1: You forgot to kiss me goodbye.

0: Strings attached, no strings attached. A very nice puppet with no strings attached. Let's see now. The Jumble Shop, 43 South Westley. That should be about... Ah, here it is.
1: Yes?
0: Mr. Zig?
1: Yes?
0: Walter Brayling recommended me.
1: Enter. Your name?
0: Henry Smith, 55 Evergreen Place.
1: And what can we do for you, Mr. Smith?
0: Well, Brayling showed me his marionette last night.
1: I see.
0: I was intrigued with the idea. Not that my wife is anything like that female meat grinder that he's married to, you understand, but, I'm a man who enjoys an occasional evening with the boys. Without complication.
1: Naturally.
0: So I thought...
1: That I could duplicate you.
0: Exactly.
1: I think it might be arranged. You understand the need for secrecy, of course. Although an act is pending in Congress to legalize Marionettes Incorporated, it is still a felony to use one of my creations.
0: Well, I understand.
1: And there is the matter of the payment.
0: How much?
1: $9,000.
0: $9,000?
1: Well, I have an inferior model at $7,500.
0: No, if I go through with this, nothing's too good for Nettie. Nettie's my wife. We've been putting money aside to buy a summer house in Westport.
1: Sometimes we must choose.
0: Yes. Perhaps I could just slip out $9,000. It's a joint account. How soon can I have it?
1: I could construct the mannequin in about 2 months' time.
0: Good.
1: Shall I consider the order placed?
0: At once.
1: Of course, you will have to report here for a body mold, color index of your hair, lips, skin, etc. And I'll have to do a complete electro-emotional calibration.
0: You guarantee that these models are foolproof?
1: As foolproof as I can make them, Mr. Smith, and I've had years of training.
0: No chance of detection?
1: None whatsoever. I've never had a complaint.
0: Walter Brayling seems satisfied enough.
1: I assure you, he's been taken care of in high style.
0: If there were some way to be sure.
1: You have our guarantee.
0: Very well, Mr. Zig. I'll get the money from the bank and send it to you.
1: Fine. You'll be just as delighted with yours as Walter Brayling is with his.

0: Oh, tell her.
1: Yes, Mr. Smith?
0: I'd like to cash this draft on my joint account.
1: Yes, sir. $9,000, sir.
0: That's right.
1: Well, I'm afraid that's impossible, Mr. Smith.
0: Impossible? My wife and I have a good $15,000 in our account.
1: You're mistaken, Mr. Smith.
0: Oh, but I know...
1: Here's your card, sir. You see, Mrs. Smith withdrew $10,000 recently.
0: $10,000?
1: Hmm.
0: Without even telling me?
1: I remember it distinctly, Mr. Smith. She said it was for a surprise for you.
0: Good Lord. She bought that house in Connecticut. My birthday's next week. Well, I'll have to borrow it somewhere. I've already contracted.
1: Yes, sir. Quite a surprise for you, eh, Mr. Smith? Thank you.

0: Yes. Oh, hello, Henry.
1: Hello, Gloria. Is Walter home? I'd like to speak to him.
0: Well, come in.
1: Thank you.
0: Is something wrong?
1: Well, just some private business. Matter of a loan.
0: Well, he went down to the travel bureau, but he should be back soon. We're going to Rio, you know.
1: Both of you?
0: Isn't it wonderful? I don't know what's come over Walter lately. He's been so romantic. Last night he came upstairs and said, darling... He hasn't called me darling in years. Darling, we're going to take a honeymoon to Rio. So we're leaving tomorrow. Anything wrong, Henry?
1: No. No, I'm just a little surprised, that's all.
0: Well, he should be back soon. Will you wait?
1: Yes, yes, I'd better.
0: Say, as long as you're over here, maybe you can help me with something.
1: What?
0: Well, I went downstairs to get an old suitcase a little while ago, and I heard the strangest noises near that old tool chest of Walter's. He mentioned that the boiler was acting up, and I'm afraid to go down there again. I wonder if you'd take a look.
1: What kind of noises?
0: Like a thumping sound.
1: Maybe I'd better go down, Gloria. You stay up here.
0: Should I call a plumber, do you think?
1: No, no, I'll take care of it.
0: Jack out of bed.
1: I'll have a look. Good Lord. Good Lord. Hello. Hello in there. Well, just a minute. Keep quiet, for goodness sake. I'll have to smash the lock. Now, what in the...
2: Henry, thank God you've come.
1: Be quiet.
2: I've been in there all night. I thought I'd suffocate. He tried to kill me, Henry. He tried to murder me.
1: Who? Which one are you?
2: Oh, don't be an idiot. I'm Walter.
1: What happened?
2: Me too, the marionette. He stuffed me in the toolbox and left me to suffocate. Well, fortunately, I found an old file in there and managed to get an air hole through the wood.
1: Good Lord. He's taking Gloria with him to Rio.
2: Have they left yet?
1: No, he's gone downtown for the tickets.
2: Oh, good. We may just have time.
1: For what?
2: To get down to Marionette Incorporated and tell Zig to stop him.
1: Well, you're in no condition.
2: Oh, don't worry about me. We can't waste any time. Come on.
1: But Gloria...
2: Sneak out. Tell her you fix the plumbing. Tell her anything. I'll meet you outside.
1: All right.
2: Oh, what a fool I've been.
1: What a fool I almost was. I went down and ordered one of those things today.

0: Gloria? Gloria, love.
1: Yes, darling. Did you get the tickets to Rio?
0: Right here in my wallet. Honeymoon for two under the Pampas moon.
1: Oh, Walter, it's so nice to have you like this.
0: You like the change?
1: I don't know what did it, but whatever it is, I'm in favor of it. I hope it's permanent.
0: Oh, I intend to see that it is. Oh, by the way, darling, do you happen to remember where that old pistol of mine is?
1: Pistol?
0: Yes, I just thought since we're going to be traveling in strange countries, it wouldn't hurt to bring it along.
1: Oh, well, I think it's here in the sideboard. Yes, there. Oh, Walter, you know how frightened I am of those things.
0: Oh, I'll be very careful of it. In fact, I think I'll go down the basement and practice. Not really shooting it, of course, just to make sure it's in good working order.
1: Do be careful, darling.
0: Oh, I will. If you should hear a shot, dear, don't be frightened. I may fire it into a block of wood just to test it. Perhaps I'll fire into that old tool chest of mine. Yeah, that should absorb it.
1: Oh, speaking of that tool chest.
0: Yes, what about it?
1: It reminds me that Henry Smith was here.
0: Oh?
1: Yeah, I heard some noises downstairs, dear, and he went down to fix the plumbing.
0: Is he still down there?
1: No, he left. I really don't understand it. He seemed so anxious to see you before he went down to the cellar, and then he just left.
0: Oh. Did he stop the noises?
1: Well, he must have. I don't hear them.
0: I see.
1: What is it, dear?
0: I have to go out for a while, darling.
1: But, Walter, we'll have to pack if we're leaving.
0: I'll be back soon. There's something very important I have to attend to.
1: Well, what is it?
0: Oh, just some personal business with Henry Smith. Please excuse me, darling, and don't worry. When I get back, everything will be fixed once and for all. Yes, we can enjoy the rest of our lives just as though the old Walter Brayling never existed.

0: Ah, Mr. Brayling and Mr. Smith.
1: Yes, Mr. Zig.
0: Come in, gentlemen.
1: We certainly will come in.
0: What brings you?
1: A good deal, Mr. Zig. Yes, indeed, a good deal.
0: If I might know exactly, you seem so upset.
1: Tell him, Henry.
2: You told me your marionettes were foolproof, Mr. Zig.
0: They are. My personal guarantee goes with each one.
2: We know all about your personal guarantee. Except that Mr. Brayling's dummy knocked him out, stuffed him in a toolbox to suffocate, and is making plans to run away with his wife.
0: Oh, dear.
1: Well, Mr. Zig?
0: Oh, I really don't know what to say, gentlemen. You see, I work alone. I make these marionettes myself so that I can see to it personally that there are no errors. However, even the finest craftsman can make a mistake once in a while.
2: What Mr. Brayling and I would like to know, Mr. Zig, is exactly what are you planning to do to stop this over-ambitious robot?
0: Well, of course, we shall have to recover B2 first, and then I will simply dismantle him.
1: He doesn't seem to want to be dismantled, Mr. Zig. In fact, I think you'll have trouble catching him.
3: Maybe I can save you the trouble, gentlemen.
1: B2!
2: Look out. He has a gun.
3: I thought I'd find you here when I discovered the tool chest empty.
2: Now, look, B2, whatever you're planning to do, you won't get away with it.
3: I think I will.
1: Mr. Zig, can't you do something?
0: I'm afraid I can't think of anything.
3: I'll save you the trouble, because I'm going to kill the three of you.
1: Oh, you won't get away with
3: it. No. You forget that Gloria and I will be on a plane to Rio in a few hours. All right, Mr. Zig. You first.
0: Oh, now, see here, this isn't fair. I created you. You can't do...
2: Grab him. Quick, that hammer. Well, that's the end of Brayling, too.
1: Oh, thank heaven. Henry, he got Zig right through the...
2: Oh, holy jumping catfish.
1: Henry, look at him. Look at Zig.
2: Nothing but a mass of coils and springs, just like Brayling, too.
1: Well, he's nothing but a marionette.
2: He's no different from Walter. You know what this means?
1: It's incredible.
2: A marionette building other marionettes.
1: But someone must have built Mr. Zig originally.
2: Well, perhaps Mr. Zig turned on whoever built him the same way that Brayling 2 turned on you.
1: Well, at any rate, we'll never know.
2: I wonder how many of these things are walking around among us.
1: Oh, I shudder to think of it.
2: Some of our best friends might be... Come on, we got to get out of here.
1: But the police...
2: Don't be a fool. There's been no crime committed here. All the police will find is two oversized puppets with the springs coming out of them.
1: But they seem so lifelike.
2: They're only machinery. You've got to remember that.
1: Well... What'll I tell Gloria?
2: If I were you, Brayling, I wouldn't tell Gloria a thing. I'd simply pick up that other ticket to Rio and take her on a honeymoon.
1: What about you, Henry? What are you going to do?
2: Me? I'm going home and give Nettie a kiss that'll singe her hair. I'll even forgive her for taking that $10,000 out of the bank without telling me. You know, when I think of what might have happened if I'd gone through with this marionette thing, it what makes a fella realize how lucky he is to be married to a decent woman. Let's go.

0: Nettie! Where are you, sweetheart?
1: In here, darling.
0: I've missed you today. Come here.
1: Oh, Henry. Oh, you look tired, darling. Can I do something for you? Just tell me I'm yours to command.
0: Ah, a man's a fool to jeopardize a nice home and a loving wife like you. You do love me, don't you, Nettie?
1: You know I do. Here, let me get your slippers on.
0: Feels good to sit back on the sofa and relax. You don't know what a trying day I've had.
1: I can see you're all upset. It isn't anything I've done, is it, dear?
0: Well, in a way, something you've done is connected with it.
1: What's that, darling?
0: The money.
1: Money?
0: I know you wanted to surprise me with the house, darling, but really you shouldn't have taken that money out of the bank without consulting me.
1: Henry, I don't even know what you're talking about.
0: Now, Nettie.
1: But I do.
0: Nettie.
1: Oh, you're so upset, darling. If it's anything important, let's talk about it later. Meanwhile, why don't you just put your head on my shoulder and rest?
0: I must admit that sounds enticing.
1: Here, let me make you comfortable. There. Now you just close your eyes. That's it.
0: Nettie.
1: Yes, darling.
0: You hear something?
1: No, darling.
0: You sure?
1: Like what?
0: Well, like the ticking of a clock.
1: No.
0: Well, strange. I don't hear it now, but when I had my ear against your chest. Oh, no. Oh, no.
1: What are you talking about,
0: no,
1: darling?
0: I won't believe it. You are my Nettie, aren't you? You're a real live flesh and blood. Oh, she couldn't have done that to me. Not Nettie. But I hear it. And it's coming from you. It's coming from you.
2: 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The world of...
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11: How often have you had a sudden impulse to speak to a stranger, to quit your job, or to board a train, destination unknown? That's what Kirk Holland did. And because it could easily happen to you, let me tell you his story. Kirk was a young, romantic sort of a chap, and he lived in a little town called Amesville. He had a bookshop there, on the square. And like other people of the town, oftentimes, Kirk stood in the small station and watched the 8:45 pull up to the shed. His life was a quiet life, until that night. It was raining, and Kirk stood under the train shed. The steam engine puffed by, then the mail car, a coach, and another, the train stopped. Directly before him, framed in the misty window, was the face of a girl. And it was a tortured face full of pain and sadness. Suddenly, Kirk felt an unconquerable impulse to help this stranger. He stood staring at the girl's dark eyes, and then, suddenly, the coach gave a little lurch forward, and Kirk ran to the steps of the car and swung onto the train. He knew that more than anything in the world, he wanted to speak to that girl. He had to know who she was. So he took a deep breath, pushed open the door, walked down the aisle, and sat down on the seat opposite her. Finally, he leaned forward a little and said, "What's the matter? Why do you cry like that?"
12: "What?"
11: "I'm sorry, my name is Kirk Holland. I don't mean to bother you, but... well, I couldn't help wondering if there's something I can do."
12: "No. No, I'm all right."
11: "Have you seen a woman cry like that before?"
12: "Maybe it's because women usually cry because they're sorry for themselves. That's not my reason."
11: "What is the reason, then?"
12: "I'm crying for someone else."
11: "Oh. Because you're leaving him? You're going away?"
12: "No, and yes."
11: "Where are you going?"
12: "To a farm I used to visit when I was that hurry. Very out of the way, up in Canada. I'm going back again."
11: "On vacation?"
12: "No. No, I'm going there to stay. Forever. But I'm glad you spoke to me. Made everything easier."
11: "You smile a little, then."
12: "Oh, I had a thought."
11: "What?"
12: "Oh, it's nothing."
11: "Tell me what."
12: "Well, I was thinking... suppose somehow in the next few minutes there'd be an accident. The train off the track, a mass of steaming, mangled coaches. And suppose I were to be killed."
11: "Well, why do you think of that?"
12: "Well, it might happen. Might easily. If it did, I'd want you to do something for me.
11: What?
12: I'd send you on an errand. Tonight. I'd send you backstage at the Opera House in New York.
11: And what would I do there?
12: I'd want you to go to a man who'd be standing in the wings, smoking a long cigarette. A little gray-haired man named Lawrence Blaine, my singing teacher.
11: And what would I say?
12: You'd say, I was with Iris Martin when she died. She said to tell you she was sorry for what happened. But the thing she did was all she could do to keep you from bringing unhappiness.
11: Go on.
12: I'd want you to take Lawrence Blaine by the arm and lead him to some place where it was quiet and stay with him for a little while because he'd need somebody.
11: And after that?
12: That's all. There's no after that. I can't help it. I'm sorry. Thank you for listening. Oh, plane's going down. Where are we?
11: Clarkston.
12: Clarkston?
11: Well, what's the matter?
12: Nothing. Will you save my seat for me?
11: Of course.
12: My eyes are so red and ugly. You've been very kind. Goodbye, Mr. Holland.
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11: She took up her polo coat and purse and walked away. Kirk watched her slim body moved down the aisle. A feeling of loss fell over him. Why had she said goodbye like that? He waited, his heart thumping fast inside him, breathing short and quick. Something was the matter. The watch on his wrist ticked away 1 minute, two. He didn't come back. And then suddenly the train was starting. Kirk sat up. Then from out the corner of his eye, on the platform beyond the window, he caught a fleeting glimpse of a polo coat disappearing in the dingy station. He was running away. He'd gone out of his life, desperately and forever. He ran down the aisle, out on the car's platform, and jumped off the train. The station platform was deserted. He ran across the platform into the almost empty waiting room. Not there. Then, through the large open window under a street lamp, he saw her just as she turned a corner out of sight. But when he reached the corner, the street was empty, except for a mist that hung like a ghost over the pavement. He ran on, his mind frantic with terror and haste. Then, ahead, like fuzzy balls of flame in the night, he saw two rows of lights shining dimly over the curving span of a bridge. He strained his eyes to the misty darkness. His ear was taut for sound. Then, ahead, lying forlorn and solitary on the bridge, he saw a girl's polo coat and a blue bag and a pocketbook. He held onto the rail and looked down into the dizzy darkness of the river. His mind was spinning. He felt helpless and lost, like a child. For a moment, he stood listening to the swiftly moving river. And at last, slowly, he took up the polo coat and the blue beret and the pocketbook and started back through the heavy fog.
13: Hello, Merrill. This is Inspector Jones, headquarters. Fellow here says a woman jumped off the North Bridge about 15 minutes ago. Better get the riverboats looking for her. Okay? Okay. Well, the boats will pick her up, Miss Holland.
14: Oh, I had been sure. I could have stopped her. She was too young.
13: Here, let's have a look at this pocketbook. Mm-hmm. Usual thing. Lipstick, compact, change purse. And here's a note addressed to Iris Martin. Signed by somebody named Maestro. She mentioned him?
14: No. I looked at some music teacher, Lawrence Blaine.
13: Mm-hmm. Iris, I'm determined. Tonight at the second intermission, do not try to stop me. Be ready to sing. Maestro, this mean anything to you?
14: Nothing at all.
13: Probably has something to do with a suicide. It may be important.
14: Inspector, I have an appointment. I'd like to go.
13: Okay, Mr. Holland. But you'll have to identify the body. When we find it, I'll get in touch with you. As a matter of fact, this case can stand investigation. From this note, it looks to me like something more than suicide.
3: Kirk Holland stood for a moment on the sidewalk outside the police station. She had asked him to do an errand. He looked at his watch and started down the street toward the railway station. Now, he his destination was not unknown.
14: Is this the stage door of the opera house?
15: Yep. What you want?
14: I'd like to see a man named Lawrence Blaine.
15: Nobody's allowed backstage.
14: But it's about Iris Martin. She asked me...
15: Miss Martin? Well, that signal. They've been looking all over town for her. Down the hall there. See those two men? The white-haired ones, Mr. Blaine.
14: Thanks.
16: 1 minute. Second act in 1 minute.
15: Leave me alone, Barrio.
16: 1 minute.
15: I tell you, I've called everyone.
16: But how could you let her out of your sight? She was upset, nervous.
17: Oh, on stage, everybody. On stage.
14: Oh, Mr. Blaine?
15: Yes?
14: I have a message for you. It's from Miss Martin.
15: From Miss Martin? What is it? I'm Antonio Barrio.
14: The message is from Mr. Blaine.
15: Where is she? They've been frantic trying to
17: on
15: find
17: stage,
15: her.
17: Mr. Barrio, the curtain's waiting.
15: All right. I'm coming.
17: Please, Mr. Barrio, on stage.
15: Maestro, wait in my dressing room. I'll be back in 20 minutes. Please.
14: Where is Miss Martin? Why did she run away like this? I have bad news for you, Mr. Blaine.
15: Bad news? What bad news? What's happened?
14: Mr. Blaine, she drowned herself in the North River on Clarkson. They're searching for her body now.
15: Drowned? No. Oh, Iris, my child. What have I done to you?
3: Lawrence Blaine's face was gaunt and pale. He stood like a dumb man. And remembering what the girl Iris had told him, Kirk took the old man's arm and led him out the stage door. He hailed a taxi. And when they reached the Maestro studio, the old man sank in a large, easy chair, staring ahead into an empty future. Then he began to speak.
15: Mr. Holland, this girl was my life. She was like my own child. I loved her with all my heart. I taught her to sing. I taught her to use the magic of her voice. And it was incomparable magic. Look at me, Mr. Holland. Look at an old man whose love outweighed his good sense.
3: I understand, Mr. Blaine.
15: But it was my dream that Iris be great. Greater than any singer who ever lived. That dream was my only reason for living. And nothing should stand in its way. Not even Madame Zadrini.
3: Madame Zadrini?
15: Yes. She knew the greatness of Iris' voice. She knew my Iris could surpass her. And she was determined Iris never had that chance. That is why I planned to kill her.
3: Oh. And Miss Martin knew what you planned?
15: I was mad to even think of it. But it was the only way, Mr. Holland. The only way I could convince Iris of her greatness. To have her seen in Madame Zadrini's place. Now it is too late. Too late.
18: Maestro. Maestro, a terrible thing is...
14: Please, Mr. Varro, you're not exciting.
18: This is no time for pampering. Something terrible has happened at the opera, Maestro.
15: What is it, Mario?
18: When the call came after the second intermission, Madame Zerdrini did not appear. They found her in the dressing room, murdered. Where the place was in an uproar. I will tell you, there was no understudy. They were calling frantically for Iris.
15: Mario, you mean Madame Zerdrini? How did she die?
18: Poison, they said, poison. I do not know more than that. But where is Iris? This man said he brought you a message from her.
15: Here. But Iris is dead.
18: Dead? What are you saying?
14: It's true, Mr. Vario. Miss Martin drowned herself.
18: Then it was you who killed her, Maestro. You.
14: Please, Mr. Vario.
18: He wrote her a note telling her what he planned to do. He planned to murder Madame Zadrini. Iris told me all about it. Maestro. Then you did kill her.
15: No, Vario, I didn't. I didn't, I tell you.
18: And Iris killed herself to keep you from it. Maestro, the police. They will find out that
14: the
18: they...
14: The police already know. They have the note. It was in her pocketbook. That note is incriminating, Mr. Blaine.
15: I read it. My poor Iris. As you say, Vario, she killed herself to save me. And now, with a little piece of paper she left behind, she condemns me for a crime I didn't commit.
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19: One night, Kirk Holland obeyed his impulse to talk to a girl he saw crying in the window of the night train from New York. Her name was Iris Martin. When she left the train, Kirk followed to discover she had drowned herself in the North River. Kirk went to New York to tell Lawrence Blaine, the girl singing teacher, of Iris Martin's suicide. Later, in Blaine's studio, Antonio Vario, an opera star, appeared to say that Madame Zadrini had been murdered.
11: Because of an incriminating note written by Blaine indicating he would kill Madame Zastrini, so Iris might sing in her stead, a note the police found in the pocketbook of Iris Martin, Lawrence Blaine was arrested for the murder of Madame Zastrini. Kirk Holland went back to Amesville. During the following weeks, he walked the shaded streets of the town, and in his mind flashed images of Iris Martin. Sometimes in his sleep, he awoke calling the dead girl's name. When Lawrence Blaine was brought to trial, he testified for the aging man and listened as the district attorney said,
20: "Ladies and gentlemen of the jury, I ask you to consider the evidence. You have heard the analysis. Arsenic in Anna Zadrini's body and in the dregs of her teacup. Tea that she drank during the second intermission in her dressing room. Consider, then, that this murderer was a man of shrewd intelligence. Do not be deceived by the absurd plea of the defense that because Iris Martin was dead, Lawrence Blaine had no motive for murder. Remember, this fiendish little man was sick with hatred for Anna Zadrini. That's the reason he stole into her dressing room in the afternoon of that black day and placed the poison in those tea bags. Ladies and gentlemen, I demand the maximum penalty for Lawrence Blaine. Murder in the first degree."
21: "Before I pass sentence on you, Lawrence Blaine, have you anything to say to the court?"
22: "Nothing, Your Honor."
21: "Then it is my duty as judge of this high court of justice to sentence you, Lawrence Blaine, to die in the electric chair on the last day of October."
11: So Lawrence Blaine was sentenced to die. That afternoon in the city prison, Kirk Holland stepped into the dark cell to find Antonio Vario talking to the condemned man.
23: "Good afternoon, Vario. Hello, Mr. Blaine."
18: "Mr. Holland, what can we do? There must be something we can do for him."
15: "There is nothing, Vario. And what does it matter now? What does it matter?"
18: "Have they found a body, Mr. Holland? You've kept in touch with the police in Clarkston."
23: "They found no trace of it, Vario."
18: "Then we must get lawyers for you, Maestro. Good lawyers who will appeal to the governor."
23: "Yes, yes, there's still a chance."
15: "It doesn't matter, I tell you. What reason do I have to live now? I'm an old man. My time has come. And Iris is dead. Without Iris, there is no reason to live."
18: "I know, Maestro. I know. There is something I've never told you."
23: "What, Vario?"
18: "I loved her, too. I had asked her to marry me a day or two before she died."
15: "You, Vario?"
18: "Yes, yes. I would have done anything for her. Anything."
11: In the week that followed, the governor refused a reprieve for Lawrence Blaine. Kirk went back to Amesville. The week passed. Finally, the day came when Lawrence Blaine was to die. Kirk left his bookshop that night and walked the wide streets of the little town. With every step, he walked deeper into the shadowy presence of Iris. She was everywhere. She was not dead, but she was alive in his mind. There was the tilt of her head, a small, round face, a sad smile. Now and then he was sure he saw her. Iris just turning a corner ahead. Iris standing alone under the glow of a street lamp. But it was only the ghost of a memory. A memory he loved. It was this memory and his desire to be close to where she had been that led him to the station that evening. A winter's cold rain had begun to fall, and through it, out of the darkness, came the black engine, out of a cloud of white steam, moving slowly past the shed. The mail car, a coach, and another. Kirk felt his body tingle. Then, directly before him, framed in the misty window,
18: Iris! Iris!
11: He bounded under the car, pushed open the door, and stood transfixed in the aisle as she half rose from her seat with a little cry.
12: "Mr. Holland."
18: "Iris Martin, it's you."
12: "All the way I've been hoping, wishing for you, and you came."
18: "I can't believe it. Where have you been? We thought you were dead."
12: "I know. I was in Canada, miles away from anything. I didn't know what happened till yesterday. I saw a newspaper in the village store."
18: "Then you know Mr. Blaine has been convicted of murder."
12: "And he's innocent. I know he is. Come with me to help him, Mr. Holland."
18: "Oh, you couldn't keep me away."
12: "I've got to save him. There's something I know that may save him. Oh, please help me again."
18: "I will, Iris."
12: "You see, I thought if everyone believed me dead, it was the only way I could think of to keep him from killing her. He was doing it for me, and I couldn't stop him."
18: "I know. He told me."
12: "Can you ever forgive me, Mr. Holland? That night on the train, when you spoke to me, I needed somebody to send back to New York to tell the maestro I was dead before you could commit this crime. So I used you. I thank you now for what you did.
23: Nothing matters except that you're alive.
12: Oh, take me to somebody in authority, to the district attorney. You see, I know who murdered Madame Zagrini, and there's only one way to prove it.
18: Hello?
0: Mario, this is Kurt Holland.
18: Yes, yes, what is it?
0: I have some news for you, good news.
18: The reprieve?
0: No, it's about Iris Martin.
18: Have they found her body?
0: Yes, she's alive, Mario.
18: What?
0: It's true. We're on our way now to the district attorney's office. She asked me to call you. She wants you to come down to the DA's office right away.
18: I can't believe it.
0: Will you be there?
18: Of course, right away, right away.
1: Well, I must say, Miss Martin, your appearance is dramatic, to say the least. But as district attorney, I can't see from what you've told me how your evidence will clear Lawrence Blaine.
12: But I told you, I have no proof.
18: Can't you stay the execution for a day or two till we can get the proof?
1: Well, it's very irregular.
12: But with Mario's help and a little time, I'm sure I can prove the maestro innocent. Oh, please, he'll be here any minute. Give us the chance.
1: If you'd tell me what you have in mind, Miss Martin, maybe the governor would intervene, but... Well, frankly, I couldn't call him with the scanty information you've given me. Why, you were miles away when the murder was done.
12: Was I? How do you know I was?
18: Iris, this is magnificent. I can't believe it.
12: I'm glad to hear, Vario.
18: My dear, what can I say? I missed you more than you'll ever know.
12: Thank you, Vario.
18: Why did you do this to us? Why?
12: I'll explain to you later. Right now, Vario, we've got to do everything we can to save the maestro. We have to tell the truth.
18: What truth?
12: Vario here... will back me up when I tell you that at rehearsal, on the afternoon of the day Madame Zagrini was murdered, she used the last of her imported keys.
1: Iris, is that right, Mr. Mario?
18: Yes, that is right.
12: Mario was standing with me when Madame Zagrini asked me to lend her a few bags of tea for my dressing room. That's true, isn't it, Mario?
18: Iris, what are you... Yes, that is true.
12: So you see, the tea that murdered Madame Zagrini was tea she borrowed from me.
1: Iris, you mean...
18: No, she doesn't mean that. Iris, what are you saying?
12: Lawrence Blaine did not commit the murder. Vario was trying to protect me, but he knows quite well that I poisoned the tea bags. I killed Madame Zagrini.
18: Iris, but that's not true. She's only saying that because
12: Vario loves me. He'd do anything to keep you from knowing. He'd let the maestro die to save me.
1: Is what she says true, Mr. Vario?
18: I don't know. Iris, what have you done?
12: The only thing I could do, Vario, to save the maestro's life.
1: But it doesn't make sense. Will you sign this confession, Miss Martin?
12: Yes. Yes, I'll sign anything. Only call the prison before it's too late.
18: Iris, tell them the truth.
12: I have told them.
18: No, she's lied. She did not do it. It was I who killed Madame Zagrini. I did it for you, Iris, because I've loved you for a long time. But it was the maestro who kept you from me. He was so cautious of where you went, whom you knew. And then, when I discovered he himself was planning to kill Madame Zagrini, when he had written such an incriminating note... I took over to make sure he would be convicted. I was planning to tell the police about the note. But when they found it in your purse, and when you yourself were supposedly dead,
1: You've said enough, Ario. You've almost allowed an innocent man to die for your own crime. Hello, this is the district attorney. Get me the governor's mansion and hurry. And tell Patrolman Hicks to bring a police car to the front door. He's to take a Miss Martin and a Mr. Holland to Southgate Prison. Lawrence Blaine is a free man.
2: How did you know it was Vario who killed her?
12: Well, I didn't suspect him, but I knew Madame Zagrini had borrowed some keys from him. I heard her asking for it.
2: Well, it's over now. Now everything will be just as the maestro wanted it. You will sing. You'll be a great star.
12: No, Kate. No, because I don't want to be. I've never wanted to be, really.
2: Then what will you do?
12: I don't know. That'll come later.
2: Iris. The first night I saw you in the window of the train, I had a sudden impulse to know you. That's why I climbed aboard. If you hadn't come back, I'd have spent the rest of my life in love with you.
12: With a ghost?
2: With a brief memory. Now I have another impulse. Maybe to take you in my arms. Maybe to kiss you.
12: And you always obey your impulses?
2: From now on, I do.
4: Has a hazelnut in every bite.
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24: Sorry.
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24: Sorry.
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2: Journey into space. BBC presents Jet Morgan in Operation Luna. After taking off from the moon, Jet Morgan and the crew of rocket ship Luna landed back on the Earth some thousands of years before or after they left it. All efforts to determine at what period of time they'd landed were useless, for besides sighting other spaceships, which hovered overhead as though observing them, and seeing a strange machine which came out of the forest one night and returned before dawn, Jet had found a stone knife near their campfire. The evidence seemed to suggest that they had landed at a period of time when there existed on Earth not only a super civilization, but also a very primitive one. And then, early one morning, the strange music which had been heard so often before was heard again. Jet turned on the televiewer to find that outside the ship another spaceship had landed, identical with the one that Mitch had seen and entered on the moon. Jet decided to try and contact it by radio.
3: Hey, how, Jet? Here's the helmets. Do we put them on now?
4: Yes. Put them on and turn them on, all of you. And then listen, see if you hear anything.
2: Yeah, mine's on.
4: Yes, so's mine.
3: Jet, I can hear something.
2: Yes.
5: And it's getting louder.
6: Hello, Luna.
3: Blimey. That is...
7: Quiet, Lemmy.
3: But it was a voice.
7: A human voice.
5: And it came over the radio.
7: It came from there. There's somebody or something in that ship.
3: And whatever it is, it speaks English.
6: Wouldn't it be rather awkward if I didn't?
3: Oh, yes, I suppose it would.
4: Who are you? What do you want?
6: We only want to help you.
3: How?
6: It is not safe for you to remain where you are.
3: Well, it's a pity you didn't think of that before you planted us down here.
7: Quiet, Lemmy.
4: We don't know who you are or what you want of us.
6: All we ask of you is to leave your own ship and enter ours.
4: Enter yours?
6: No harm will come to you. You needn't be afraid.
4: We're not afraid, just cautious.
3: You speak for yourself, mate.
6: We can help you if you want us to, but you must do as I say.
4: Are you anything to do with that ship we saw on the moon?
6: Yes, we are.
3: Then who are you?
6: Leave your own ship and come in here.
3: You come in here. Why don't you show yourself?
6: We cannot show ourselves.
3: Why not? Here, are you invisible?
6: No. But I am not in this ship.
3: What?
7: What are we going to do about this?
3: Stay where we are, of course. It'd be balmy to go out there.
7: Not necessarily.
3: What?
7: Well, no harm came to you, Mitch, in that ship on the moon.
5: Well, I wasn't conscious of anything strange going on, but if all of us go into that ship, who knows what might happen without any of us being aware of it.
4: I think we should find out more about this before we even set foot outside.
3: I quite agree, a lot more.
4: I'll talk to him. Hello, whoever you are.
6: I can hear you.
4: Then you must know how we feel.
6: I know exactly how you feel. We know how we felt when we first saw you. But we have no intention of harming you.
4: Can you prove that?
6: Have we harmed you up to now?
3: Oh, no. Apart from knocking us right out of our own time into heaven knows where, you haven't harmed us at all.
4: We'd like to ask you a few questions.
6: Then go ahead.
4: Well, in the first place, have you anything to do with our being here now?
6: Possibly.
5: That's a great help.
3: And how about that perishing music we keep hearing? Is that anything to do with you?
6: Music?
3: Yes, music.
6: What is music?
3: You don't know what music is?
6: No.
3: Wow. Music, it's a kind of noise. It goes up and down. And when you hear it, well, it makes you feel good. Except your music, that makes you feel dreadful.
6: A noise, you say?
4: Yes, a peculiar kind of noise.
6: Like this?
4: Yes, that's it. That's it, exactly.

0: noise has been dogging us ever since we left Earth. And whenever we hear it, something always happens to us.
1: What is it? What did you do?
2: All I did was turn on the power.
1: The power that drives your ship?
2: The power that drives everything.
1: But what kind of power is it?
2: What other power is there?
1: Look, look, how do you generate it?
2: What do you mean?
1: Where do you get this power from?
2: It exists everywhere. It covers the whole universe. All you have to do is use it. Like the heat from the sun. It's there. Already. For anybody to use.
1: Good grief. If only I had that secret. If only man had that secret, what couldn't he do?
2: Man? What is man?
3: What? Aren't you a man?
2: I don't think so.
0: Aren't you like us? Don't you look like us?
2: No. We are very unlike you.
0: Well, what are you like?
2: You'll find out if you come into this ship.
0: Oh, no, not yet. We need to know a few things more first.
2: Go ahead.
0: It was you on the moon, wasn't it?
2: Well, one of our ships.
0: Weren't you in it?
2: No.
1: Then where were you?
2: Exactly where I am now.
0: You mean those ships on the moon were some kind of reconnaissance craft?
2: You might call them that.
0: And did you send them specially to look for us?
2: No, we didn't. We were very surprised to find you there.
3: Not half so surprised as we were to find you.
0: Then where are you from?
2: From the other side of the universe.
4: That's what Mitch told us, remember?
2: Leave your own ship and come into ours.
0: Look, will you give us a few minutes to talk this thing over?
2: Certainly.
0: Can we call you back?
2: There is really no need. I can't go away.
0: Then you don't mind if we switch off our radios. We have to conserve power.
2: When you call, I will answer.
0: Switch off your sets, all of you.
5: Yeah, well, that's fine.
0: Well, what do you make of that?
1: We must go out there, do as he says.
4: Now, wait a minute, Mitch.
1: But why? He says we'll come to no harm, and none of us ever has, yet.
4: Yeah, but it don't mean to say we won't, does it?
1: Just think what we could learn from those, whatever they are. Why, even to have the secret of the motive power of their ships would be worth the risk. I think we should go. Do everything he says.
0: What do you think, Doc?
4: Well, in many ways, I agree with Mitch. But if they can help us, as they say they can, why can't they do it here and now? Why do we have to go into their ship? And if we do, where will they take us?
3: That's what worries me.
0: Well, it's something we could ask about.
3: Well, go on, Matt. See what he says.
0: I will, in good time. Let's see if we've anything else to ask first.
1: I don't care what you ask. I want to go. If you three haven't the heart for it, then you can remain behind.
0: If anybody goes, we all go. This is one time I think we should all stick together.
4: But who knows what might happen to this ship if we go off and leave it?
0: If anything catastrophic is going to happen, do you think one or two people remaining here will prevent it?
4: No, I don't suppose so.
3: Blimey, Jet, to hear you talk, you think you were as keen to go as Mitch?
0: Well, perhaps I am. I want to get to the bottom of this. Find out who controls that ship, where he comes from, where he is now. And if he is anything to do with our being in this awful mess.
4: And if he is?
0: Then we have a good chance of persuading him to get us out of it again.
3: Nah, you're talking sense.
4: Well, we might at that, I suppose.
0: Well, we'll put it to the vote. Do we go or not?
1: Yeah, we go.
0: Doc?
4: If you and Mitch agree, then I'll string along.
3: Oh, there's no need to ask me. You've got your majority, ain't you?
0: Right then. Switch on that radio, Lemmy.
3: Yes, Chet. Radio on.
0: Hello? Hello?
2: Yes?
0: If we enter that thing, what will happen to us?
2: It will take off, with you in it.
0: Where to?
2: Not very far.
0: Well, why do we have to go there in your ship?
2: It would take you a long time to walk.
0: But why can't you come to us? Why do we have to come to you?
2: It is safer. You are in great danger where you are. We want to protect you from it.
0: What kind of danger?
1: Look, why bother with all this? If we're going, let's go.
0: Quiet, Mitch. We'll go when I'm good and ready.
1: But this is just a waste of time.
0: I said be quiet.
1: Oh, all right. You have your natter, but do hurry up.
0: Tell me one thing more.
2: Yes?
0: This danger you talk of, is it a threat to us personally or to our ship?
2: I don't think your ship is likely to come to any harm. But you probably will. And very soon.
1: Now, come on, Jet. He couldn't say much more, could he? It's better all around that we should go.
0: And if it isn't?
2: If you don't like where we shall take you, you can always return.
0: Here, you mean?
2: Or anywhere else you care to go.
0: All right. Give us a few minutes to get ready and we'll come.
2: And bring your radios with you.
0: What for?
2: So that we can talk to each other. They are our only means of communication at the moment.
0: Very well. We'll bring them. I'll call you again when we're outside.
1: Well, there's no point in just standing here looking at it. Let's go in.
0: me. What are you doing?
3: Oh, just making sure this thing's solid. That the old thing isn't just a dream.
1: It's solid, all right. And there's the door open and the ladder extended.
0: Oh, we'd better not all go in at once. I'll go first. Now, keep your radios on, and if it's okay, I'll tell you. All right?
3: All right. Take your time, Jet. Have a good look round before you actually go in.
5: Radio on. Now climbing ladder.
3: You can hear every sound. It's like the old ship. It's a great transmitter.
5: Hello, can you hear me?
1: Yes, Jed.
3: What can you see?
5: Nothing.
3: Nothing?
5: Well, no more than Mitch did. Seems to be the same kind of ship exactly.
1: With the octagonal panels round the wall?
5: Yes, and the row of buttons above each one. Certainly seems nothing to worry about here. I'm going inside. Now. Well, I'm in. Inside the cabin or whatever it is.
3: And you don't feel peculiar or anything?
5: No, quite normal. I think you might as well come up, all of you.
4: Okay, here we come.
0: Well, what do you think? Nothing here that tells us anything.
4: What can all those panels mean? Why are they all different colors?
3: What are all them buttons? What happens if we press them?
0: No, don't touch a thing. Now, leave this to me. Hello?
2: Yes?
0: Well, we're all inside. Now what do we do?
2: Just stay where you are. And don't be afraid.
0: Right. We're waiting.
3: Oh, blimey. What's happening?
4: It's the dome. It's closing. We're being shut in.
3: Here, let me get out of here.
0: No, wait. Don't let me.
3: Hey? Well, whether we like it or not, the door's shut. We couldn't get out now, even if we wanted to.
1: Well, what next?
3: Well, why don't you call up the Wizard of Oz and ask him?
4: He said we were going to take off.
3: Sounds like we are, too.
1: Let me stand back, stand back.
3: Hey?
1: The floor, near you, it's opening up.
3: Oh, oh, blimey.
0: Get back to the wall, all of you. Flat against the wall.
3: Oh, it's a good thing you warned me, Mitch. I might have fallen into that thing.
0: Did any of you notice any crack in the floor to show there was a panel just there?
1: Not me, Jet.
3: Well, if they all fit as well as that one, we're not likely to. Here, for all we know, the floor is full of sliding panels, all circular like that one.
0: Well, if it is, none of them seems to be opening.
3: Here, do you think old, whatever he is, he's down there?
0: We said he wasn't in this ship, didn't he?
3: Yeah, maybe he ain't, but a couple of his mates might be.
2: Why do you stand there? Why don't you go down?
0: Into that hole?
2: Unless you do, the ship won't take off.
3: Well, why can't it take off with us up here?
2: It can, if you wish. But you'll find it most uncomfortable.
3: Oh.
2: Do you prefer to stay where you are?
3: I prefer to get out altogether.
2: That can be arranged, if you really want to.
3: Yes, I do. And the quicker the better.
2: Does that go for all of you?
0: No, wait a minute.
2: Yes?
0: Would you let us out again, if we asked you?
2: Of course. We don't wish you to do anything against your will. You entered this ship quite voluntarily. You can leave it again whenever you like.
0: Then we'll stay.
3: Yeah, now, wait.
0: I said we'll stay.
3: Yes, Jim.
0: What do you want us to do now?
2: Go down into the lower cabin, and the hatch will close.
0: And then?
2: The ship will take off and bring you here.
0: Where you are?
2: Yes.
0: All right, gentlemen. I'll lead the way.
3: Yeah, but it's so dark down there. Hey, look. A light came on.
1: And there's a ladder leading down. Well, go on, Jet. I don't think there's anything to be scared of. Not in here, anyway.
3: You want to bet?
0: All right. Here I go.
4: After you, Mitch.
1: It's okay, Doc.
4: Hey, Lemmy, come on.
3: Yeah, I'm coming. This ain't the thing I want to rush into.
2: Go on, Lemmy. Nothing will harm you.
3: Oh, Lemmy now, is it? Well, I'm going, ain't I?
2: Then why do you hesitate? Your friends are already down.
0: Come on, Lemmy, what are you doing?
3: I'm coming.
2: Go on, then.
3: Here. How do you know what I'm doing? Can you see me?
2: Of course.
3: But how? You say you're not even here.
2: How do you look around your ship without going outside?
3: Well, through the tele... Oh, all right, you win. Jet, here I come.
0: Well, come on, then.
3: What's this, the bargain basement? Here! That panel's closing again.
4: He said it would.
1: Wow. This is really something, isn't it? Where does the light come from?
0: Eh?
1: Well, where does it? There are no lamps of any kind that I can see.
4: It's like the walls are glowing. A sort of super diffused lighting.
0: It's those octagonal panels again. It seems to come from there.
4: And what's this?
1: Some kind of control table, I'd say. What else can it be?
0: You think that all those buttons in the upper cabin would be controls too, then?
1: Well, why not?
4: I'd say they were more of a decoration.
1: Now, look, the way this ship's designed, I doubt there's a single thing in it that doesn't serve a practical purpose. This is a control panel of some kind, I'd swear it.
0: But why have a control panel in a ship that's remote-controlled?
1: Maybe it isn't all the time. Our own ship was remote-controlled for the takeoff from Earth, but we've handled it ourselves ever since.
0: But if this ship is ever manually operated, wouldn't there be seats or something for the crew to sit on?
4: Yeah, you would have thought so.
0: Well, this cabin's virtually empty. No provision for the comfort of a crew anywhere.
1: All seats and such like could be folded back into the walls and released only when needed. Maybe the buttons on this panel operate some of those very things.
0: No, Mitch, don't touch them.
1: You don't think I'm crazy, do you?
6: Yeah, now, if this is a remote-controlled ship...
0: Well?
6: Would them others be crew carriers?
0: Which others?
6: Well, the ones that came and gave us the once-over yesterday, the bell-shaped ones.
4: Well, they might at that, Lemmy. They were certainly different from this, and much bigger, too. Hey, what's this?
1: What?
4: This thing. A sphere, about a foot in diameter.
0: What's it made of?
4: Some kind of glass or highly polished plastic or something.
1: I wonder what's inside it.
0: And what it's for.
4: Funny place for it to be, too. Right in the center of the cabin.
1: Why a sphere?
0: Well, I don't think that's very surprising, really.
1: Well, how do you mean?
0: Well, the whole ship seems to be built to a spherical or circular pattern. The thing itself is round, like a donut. The roof is a dome. The hatch is circular. And but for the flat floor, this cabin is spherical. And even the control panel, if it is a control panel, is disc-shaped. Everything is curved.
4: How about those octagonal panels in the walls, Jeff?
1: Yeah, they intrigue me more than anything. I bet the whole secret of how this ship works and the power it uses lies behind there.
0: Well, the whole ship is certainly of a most unusual design. So simple.
4: I'll bet it works in the same way, if we only knew how.
0: Well, why don't we try to find out? We've got the chance. Let's take a good look round, examine everything in sight, see if we can find the slightest clue as to how this thing might function.
4: Yeah, right. Yeah. Good idea.
0: Well, let's get started. And don't miss a thing.
1: Well, that didn't take long, did it?
4: How could it? There's hardly anything to see. It's the same wherever you look.
6: Well, it makes it difficult to keep any sense of direction, doesn't it? One walk round this cabin and you don't know whether you're coming or going.
4: Yeah, like when you wake suddenly in the night and look for the window, only to find it in the wrong wall.
6: Yeah, except that here, there aren't any windows.
0: Well, there aren't any in our ship, either.
6: But at least we got an air conditioner.
4: Well, there must be something of the sort here.
6: Then where is it?
4: Well, there must be some kind of air supply, Lemmy, else how could we breathe?
6: That's what's worrying me. I think we're just using the air that came in when the door opened. But as soon as that's gone, we've had it good and proper.
4: No, that can't be. The air seems quite fresh.
1: It certainly hasn't got any hotter. At least I haven't noticed it.
0: Me neither.
4: But there must be some kind of supply coming from somewhere.
6: Well, if there is, it would be a kind that the fellows who built this ship could breathe, wouldn't it?
4: Of course, Lemmy.
6: And how do we know that whatever it is won't poison us?
4: No, I don't think they can be all that different from us, Lemmy. Or how could they exist on the Earth at all?
6: Look. We haven't seen anybody yet. All we've done is hear a voice. He may not even be on the Earth. Might be on Mars or Venus or somewhere.
1: Well, I doubt if he's that far away.
0: Yes, but Lemmy has a point there. They may be very different from us, exist in quite a different way.
6: Well, he said he was unlike us, didn't he?
4: Well, it is possible, of course.
6: I think it's more than just possible. Look at this place. But for that oversized football and the control panel, this cabin is completely empty. No seats, no couches, no food, no water, no nothing. Here. Perhaps they don't exist physically at all.
1: Then how come they need physical ships? Why build them in the first place?
6: Well, just because they build them don't mean they've got to fly in them. Any more than a meteorologist flies in a weather balloon.
4: But supposing they do fly in them, that they have some kind of physical shape. They may be much tougher than us. Perhaps high acceleration doesn't affect them at all. Maybe that's why they can fly so fast, maneuver so easily.
0: If they start throwing this thing around the way they do their other ships, they'll probably kill us all.
6: Yeah, but do they realize that? Do they know exactly how much the human body can stand?
4: Look, Jet, I think we'd better try and contact them. Make sure they do realize just what kind of creatures we are.
6: Yeah, tell them, take it easy. Tell them we're weak. Very weak.
0: Yeah. Hello? Hello, can you hear me? Hello?
1: Try him again, Jet.
0: Hello? Hello, crew of Luna calling. Can you hear me? Hello? The radio seems to be dead. I can't hear a thing.
6: Well, I can.
0: Eh?
6: Yes, I can. That music. Not quite the same as before, but I can hear it.
1: Yes, so can I.
4: And there's some kind of pressure building up. Can't you feel it?
6: Yeah. Yeah. We must be taking off.
1: We are taking off. This ship's on the move in a vertical climb.
0: Hello? Hello?
6: Blimey, we've been squashed flat. I know it.
0: Hello?
7: Hello!
8: Pressure's getting stronger. Hey, look, we better lie down, all of us.
9: What, on the floor?
8: Yeah, where else?
9: With no shock absorbers to protect us or anything?
7: Lie down, Louis. All of you, lie flat.
9: Oh, God.

0: Well, the pressure seems to be less now.
1: Yes, we must have stopped climbing.
2: Yeah, but we haven't stopped moving. We've just straightened out, that's all.
3: And I feel fine.
0: Well, we panicked over nothing.
2: Well, do we get up now or just lie here?
1: Get up, all of you.
0: If only we could see where we were going.
2: Oh, it's uncanny. Hurtling through the air like this and we don't even know which way up we are.
1: I'll call him again. Hello? Hello, can you hear me? Hello?
3: No go?
1: Not a peep. You better all listen. Maybe my battery's given out or something.
2: Well, in that case, there's no point in you calling him, because he won't be hearing you anyway.
3: Look, I'll try. Maybe I'll have better luck. Hello? Hello? Come in, please. Hello? Hello? Not a sound. How about you, Lemmy?
2: No. My set's as dead as the door now.
0: Yeah, so's mine.
2: It can't just be the batteries then, can it? They wouldn't all run down at the same time.
1: Well, something's put them out of action.
3: It must be because we're in this cabin.
1: Why?
3: Well, they were working all right before we came down here, weren't they?
2: Yeah, but I don't think that can be the reason.
3: Why not?
2: Well, this has happened to us before. On the moon and out in space. The electrical equipment, the radio especially, is packed in time and again. And always when we've heard that music. Here. Didn't that Mr. Mystery say that music happens when he turns on the power that drives his ship?
3: Yes, of course. Whatever force that is, it must set up a powerful magnetic field. One strong enough to neutralize all the equipment in our ship. The radio in particular.
0: You mean that whenever the radio cut, it was because one of those ships was around, flying near us?
1: Well, it's as likely an explanation as any. And the more ships there are, and the closer they come, the stronger the effect.
0: Yes, that would account for the fact that nothing worked before taking off from the moon. Ships like this must have been all around us.
2: What else could it have been? I'll bet the minute that music stops, the radios will work again.
3: I don't know about that, but something's happening here.
2: Eh?
3: This darn fishbowl, it's beginning to glow.
0: And what's the... Hey, there's something appearing on it.
2: Yeah, it's a model.
3: A model? What do you mean?
2: It's like those things you see in glass cases in the Geological Museum. A relief map. Yeah, that's it.
0: A relief map such as I've never seen before, with every tiny detail.
3: But what's it a map of?
1: Country not unlike that we just left. There's the river.
0: Yes.
1: And the cultivated fields along its banks. And the forest, at least a part of it.
2: Yeah. Yeah, do I look all right?
3: Why shouldn't you?
2: I don't look dizzy or anything.
3: Not in the sense you mean. Why?
2: Well, if it wasn't that I know it's impossible, I'll say that map, or model, or whatever it is moving.
1: What?
2: Yes, it is. At first I thought it must be my imagination. Look, you see that clump of trees?
1: Uh-huh.
2: Well, they weren't there a moment ago.
1: Well, where did they come from?
2: And where'd they go to? The trees on this side are disappearing.
1: Yes.
2: It's like they're going right through the glass, but nothing comes out.
4: Good heavens, I know what that is. A three-dimensional televiewer.
2: Eh?
4: That's not a map at all. It's a reproduction of the country we're flying over.
2: But
4: that's why it's moving.
2: But it looks so solid, Jeff.
1: It gives that illusion, certainly. But if we broke open the case, I doubt very much if there'd be anything to touch.
3: Wow. What would the TV boys back home give for this?
2: Yeah, but why have it in a glass bowl? One on a screen.
1: Does it matter? This method is probably the best there is for a three-dimensional televiewer. Maybe this is how all three-dimensional receivers should be made. Maybe every telecinema should be constructed this way.
2: What, you mean have the audience sit round the screen instead of in front of it?
1: Why not? Could you have anything better than this?
3: It's as though there were an observing hatch in the floor. It's so real.
1: Well, I don't know what kind of people they are that built this ship, but they're way ahead of our time, streets ahead.
2: Blimey, you're right, too. You couldn't be right.
1: What do you mean?
2: Well, look, see? Just coming into view. Streets, a city, a town or something. Down there by the river.
4: Oh, yeah. Is that where the voice is? Is that where we're going?
3: How high do you think we are, Jet? Always supposing that this picture is a true representation of what lies below us.
1: Well, I don't know how much this gadget reduces things, but I'd say about 5 miles.
3: It must be a fairly big town. There's still a lot of it coming into the picture.
0: And the houses seem to be built on a spherical principle, too.
2: Yeah, there must be Eskimos.
3: Either that or they're not houses at all.
1: What else could they be?
3: Spaceships, just like those bell-shaped ones that flew over us.
1: Could be. It's not easy to tell from this height.
0: And we're almost directly overhead now.
1: It looks as though we're going to pass them by. Perhaps we're not stopping here at all.
0: Hey, look, down there, see? To one side of the town or whatever it is. More spheres, but much smaller.
2: Yeah, from up here they look just like toadstools.
4: They must be the ships. That must be a landing or a parking field. Oh, the larger spheres must be houses.
3: Or larger ships.
1: It could be at that.
3: Well, whatever they are, it doesn't look as though we're going to land there. We're leaving them behind rapidly.
0: Well, then where are we going?
3: How should I know? I'm not the guide on this trip, Lemmy. Well,
0: we might keep going for days, weeks maybe. What do we do with food and drink?
1: Oh, if we'd had any sense, we'd have brought some with us.
3: How were we to know we'd need it? That voice, whatever he was, he said he wasn't taking us very far. And in any case, he was taking us away from a danger of some kind. If that's true, is it likely that he'd keep us penned up in here long enough for us to starve to death?
1: Well, there's nothing we can do about it now. We can't even call him up, not with the radios out of action.
0: Then what do we do?
1: Wait and hope. At least with this televiewer contraption, we've got something to look at. We can see the kind of country we're traveling over. That's better than traveling in the dark.

0: Hey, turn it up.
1: You're falling. We're going down.
0: Oh, did I have to be in such a hurry about it? That sudden drop turned my stomach right over.
2: If we continue to fall at this rate, we'll hit the ground with a heck of a crash.
0: They got no respect for their own property.
2: Now, hold on.
0: What, Tudor? The walls are as smooth as glass.
2: The base of the telebuel. Put your arms round it and bend your knees.
0: Oh, don't have to.
3: There can't be more than a few thousand feet to go.
0: Oh, blimey.
3: They slowed up kind of sudden, didn't they?
0: Oh, I'll have no stomach left at all in a minute.
2: We're going to make a gentle landing anyway. Oh, we've made it. We're down.
0: This must be where we change.
3: Change is right. But for what?
4: You have been listening to Episode 9 of Journey into Space with Andrew Foles as Jet Morgan, Alfie Bass as Lemmy, Guy Kingsley Pointer as Doc, and David Williams as Mitch, and with Derek Giler. The orchestra was conducted by Van Phillips, who also composed the music. Journey into Space was written and produced for the BBC by Charles Chilton.

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5: Once upon a time there was an engineer.
6: Choo-choo Charlie was his name, we hear.
5: He had an engine and he sure had fun. He used good and plenty candy to make his train run.
7: Charlie says, love my good and plenty. Charlie says, really rings the bell.

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0: This is the fascinating story of Dantro, the Planet Man, troubleshooter for the League of Planets organization, the law enforcement body for peace and justice in the celestial world, whose headquarters and center of operations are situated on the capital of all the planets, Planaria Rex. From Mercury to Pluto, wherever danger threatens the universe, you will find Dantro, the Planet Man, fighting for fair play. In a moment, the Planet Man. You will remember that Dantro, the Planet Man, and our friends from Earth, en route to Mercury, were contacted by two space pirates aboard a disabled ship who pretended to be survivors of a pirate's raid on the freighter. Planet Man, while suspicious, nevertheless has contacted their ship and is aboard checking their story. Pat and the kids are aboard the Planeteer, which is alongside waiting for Dantro to get back.
1: Is it 5 minutes yet, Pat?
2: Not quite, Jane.
1: I think I can hear them coming now.
2: Is that you, Dantro?
3: It's okay, Pat. All right, Billy, stand by to blast off.
1: Right.
3: And Pat, stand by to release the grapples and the airlock.
2: Yes, Dantro.
3: Be on our way in a minute.
1: What are you going to do?
3: I want to pull away a little and then blast that freighter. Oh, by the way, what are your names?
4: I'm Slick Brock and he's Blackie Starr.
3: Blackie and Slick, this is Miss Darrow, Billy and Jane Darrow. They're part of the crew. Treat them with respect.
4: How do you do?
5: Pleased to meet you. I'm sure we'll get along fine.
6: Hi.
2: Hello.
3: All right, Pat, cast off the grappler.
2: Yes, Dantro.
3: Hit the outwater, Billy.
1: Yes, sir.
3: All right, Billy. Take the controls for a minute. Just hold it steady as it is.
1: I still don't understand why you're blasting the freighter.
3: I can't leave it drifting this way in space. Some other ship might run into it. It's not worth salvaging anyway.
4: Sure isn't. It's an awful sardine can to begin with.
3: Here goes.
5: There she goes. So long, Uranus.
1: Were you part of the crew?
5: I sure was. I was the engineer, and Slick here was the first mate.
1: What did the pirates do with the rest of the crew?
4: I'm afraid they're all dead.
5: Yeah, they were a great bunch of guys, too. I'll miss them. But that's life.
4: If there's anything we can do to make ourselves useful on this ship, Planet Man...
3: No, just stay out of the way and remember what I told you.
4: Sure, sure. You got nothing to worry about as far as we're concerned.
2: You know, I think your hunch was right about those two, Dantro. Do you believe them about being attacked by pirates?
3: It could be. The pirates have been very active in the system for a while now.
1: Do you think they're right about the pirates' fleet still being somewhere in this area?
3: Well, that could be true, too. It's the only reason I haven't advised the League that we've picked them up. Slick says he'd recognize the pirates again if he saw them. Well, he's an important witness. Too important to advertise to the pirates. They're always careful not to leave survivors who might identify them.
7: What difference does that make?
3: Well, you see, Jane, while the pirates can attack anywhere in the system, there are a few places where they can go with their stolen wares. If we have a description of them, there's a good chance of our capturing them when they try to get rid of what they've taken. Anyway, we'll be in Mercury soon, and we can turn them over to the League Patrol and let them check their story.
5: Do you think Planet Man fell for our story about pirates putting some survivors on that asteroid?
4: I don't know, but we'll find out soon. He's got to make up his mind whether he's going to turn around and head back for the asteroid belt or keep on to Mercury.
5: Isn't there any other way we can take over the ship?
4: Our only chance is to get Planet Man and some of the others off onto that asteroid. As long as we're on board the ship, we can't get away with anything. Those two kids are like leeches. I've been trying to shake Billy Darrow all morning. Every time I turn around, he's watching me.
5: Yeah, I got the same trouble with that kid, Jane. She's worse than he is. It's the first time I've been alone since we got on board. And locked in the cabin this way, there's nothing we can do about it.
4: I have a hunch the Planet Man's going to check that asteroid. All these law and order guys have a streak of soft-heartedness. He wouldn't want to take the chance of being wrong and having all those people die without at least trying to save him. And when he does, we'll take over.
2: Have you decided what to do, Dantro?
3: Well, I'm afraid there's only one thing we can do, Pat, and that's to check the asteroid.
1: When are we going to turn around?
3: Well, I've already turned around, Billy. I turned a half hour ago.
1: You mean we've been going out toward the asteroid all this time and you never said anything?
3: Well, I'm sorry, Billy. I wasn't trying to keep it from you. It's just that I've been thinking about those two and I forgot to mention our change of course.
5: Boy, I certainly have to hand it to you, Slick. You certainly put it over. That planet man can't be too smart to swallow that story.
4: Don't be too cocky, Blackie. We haven't got the ship yet.
5: Oh, I know, but if they're stupid enough to fall for that line, we shouldn't have any trouble.
4: Now just watch yourself and don't give the show away. Those kids have been on our tail constantly. And by the way, watch your grammar. You've been a little sloppy.
5: Don't worry about me, Slick. I'm watching every word.
7: Billy, I've been watching Blackie. That doesn't take much work. All he does is sit there and read those comic books we brought along from Earth.
1: Yeah, I heard him laughing before. I thought that maybe something was wrong. Maybe he got space happy or something. He was sitting all alone in the corner of the lounge roaring to himself. When I saw what he was doing, I couldn't help laughing myself. Boy, is he a dope.
7: He may not be smart, but he certainly is strong. Did you see those muscles?
1: Yeah, he's the brawn and Slick is the brain. I think Dantro is right. Slick is the one to watch.
7: Well, you keep watching him and I'll bird dog Blackie.
0: Billy and Jane are apparently convinced that Slick and Blackie are shady characters. Will these two space pirates be able to overpower our friends as they plan? We'll be back in a moment, so level up. When we left our friends on the Planeteer, they were headed for an asteroid that Dantra wanted to investigate en route to Mercury. Aboard the Planeteer are also two disguised space pirates, Slick and Blackie, who hope to overpower our friends in a moment of unpreparedness. Now we find them as they are approaching the asteroid, on which Slick and Blackie said there are some survivors from the pirate's raid.
3: If our directions were right, we should be about there.
2: Well, how can you tell which asteroid it is? There must be thousands of them out there.
3: According to what Slick said, he'd recognize the right one. You better go back and bring them up here now.
4: They'll be coming for us in a minute now. Are you sure you know the plan?
5: Oh, you act like I was stupid. All right. When we land on the asteroid, we'll tell him that the crew was somewhere around.
4: Yeah.
5: Naturally, before he lands, he'll go around it with the ship. Of course, he won't see anything because there ain't nothing to see.
4: Yeah.
5: We get him to land by saying that maybe they got into a cave or something. Then we take them to that cave we used to hide the loot that time we took the stuff from the Martian freighter we raided.
4: Okay, then what?
5: I'll go in first. You'll get them to follow me. And then when they're all in, you'll explode the mine at the entrance where we planted it in case the loot was discovered. And I'll go out that back entrance and do the same.
4: Yeah.
5: Boy, ain't it lucky we planted those mines that time. Remember, we thought some of the crew might try to double cross us?
4: Yeah.
5: Boy, is Planet Man going to be surprised.
4: Yeah, okay, you know it. Now, just be sure you don't slip up anywhere. Leave the talking to me and do just what I told you.
5: Yeah.
4: Someone's coming.
2: All right, come on out. Dantra wants you two in the control cabin.
4: Of course, Miss Darrow, after you.
2: I appreciate your politeness, but if you don't mind, I'll walk behind.
5: Gee, you still don't trust us, do you? Gosh, Miss Darrow, we're as innocent as two little lambs.
2: Mm-hmm. Well, just the same, I'll walk behind.
4: Don't argue with the lady. Come on. That's it over there, Dantro. That funny-looking one with a bump on its side.
3: Are you sure that's the right one, Slick?
4: Well, I can't be certain. After all, I never seen it, but the way I heard that pirate describe it, it couldn't be any other one. It's the only one with that funny thing sticking up like a big nose.
2: Are we going to land?
3: No, not right away, Pat. First, we'll make a circuit of the asteroid and see if we can find any signs of life.
1: So dark, do you think you can see them?
3: Well, perhaps they have an emergency flare of some kind going. In any case, it's better to circle at a distance and then come in close and drop a few uranium flares. They should give us enough light to see objects as big as people against the rocky surface of that asteroid.
1: We're getting pretty close.
3: We'll start circling now. You people keep your eyes open. Slick, you particularly, you know these parts.
4: Now, don't get me wrong. I don't know anything about this section of the system. It's just that I heard the pirates talking.
3: Well, in any case, keep a lookout for your friends. Still nothing. Are you sure that this is the right asteroid, Slick?
4: I can't be certain, but it's the only one that fits the description I overheard.
3: We're going to have to land, then.
7: On that little rock?
2: Are you sure it's safe?
3: On the rock is safe enough. It has practically no gravity, and there's plenty of room for landing. When we dropped those flares, I could see a lot of flat surfaces.
7: Will we all go looking?
3: Well, I think that's the best idea, Jane. I want us all together.
7: Can't Billy and I stay here, Dantro?
3: Well, all right, Jane, if that's what you want to do. Slick and Blackie, you two stay in front of us every minute.
4: Don't worry, Planet Man. You can trust us.
5: Yeah, sure. Like I said, we're as innocent as two little lambs.
7: Billy, can I talk to you for a minute?
1: Sure, Jane.
7: anything like this at all, Billy. I think they're up to something. I was afraid of what might happen if we all left the ship.
1: What can you do? You spoil our chances of getting on the asteroid. What are you up to?
7: Well, here's my idea.
0: What is Jane's idea to stop Slick and Blackie? What will Danto and Pat find on this mystery asteroid? What will Slick and Blackie have up their sleeve? We'll be back in a moment, but first, here is a message the Planet Man wants you to hear. Tune in again for more transcribed thrills and adventures. Rocket millions of light years into space with Dantro, the Planet Man.

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0: The history of every major galactic civilization has passed through three distinct and recognizable phases. Those of survival, inquiry, and sophistication, otherwise known as the how, why, and where phases. For instance, the first phase is characterized by the question, how can we eat? The second by the question, why do we eat? And the third by the question, where should we have lunch? The history of warfare is similarly subdivided, though here the phases are retribution, anticipation, and diplomacy. Thus, retribution. I am going to kill you because you killed my brother. Anticipation. I'm going to kill you because I killed your brother. And diplomacy. I'm going to kill my brother and then kill you on the pretext that your brother did it. Meanwhile, the Earthman Arthur Dent, to whom all this can be of only academic interest, as his only brother was long ago nibbled to death by an Akapi, is about to be plunged into a real intergalactic war. This is largely because the spaceship that he and his companions have inadvertently stolen from the restaurant at the end of the universe has now returned itself on autopilot to its rightful time and place. Its rightful time is immediately prior to a massive invasion of an entire alien galaxy, and its rightful place is at the head of a fleet of 100,000 black battlecruisers. This is why.
1: You mean this ship we've stolen is the Admiral's flagship?
2: That's the way it's looking. Perhaps we should just ask them if they want it back. You know, if we were reasonably polite about
3: it. They might just let us off with being lightly killed.
2: Yeah, well, at least it's better than...
3: It isn't better than anything at all, is it?
2: No.
4: Hey, that busy screen is beginning to flicker.
5: Hey, it must be some guy wanting orders. Oh, fetid photon.
2: Well, now, just order him to go away. You'll just have to bluff it out, Zeph.
3: I'll just have to bluff it out.
2: Yeah, now, sit down and do something. Say something.
4: Anything.
2: And now, don't worry, we'll be right behind you, hiding.
3: Oh, this is your idea, isn't it?
2: Yeah. Now sit down there and be a star.
3: Hey, when I'm a star, I'll hire a better ideas man.
6: Have you met Dawn, Underfleet Commander, reporting from Vice Merchant?
3: Oh, hi, Underfleet Commandant.
6: Good evening, Admiral.
3: Hi. What?
6: I trust you had a pleasant meal.
3: What? Oh, yeah. It was fine. Thanks.
6: Delighted to hear, sir. We are now in battle readiness state, Amber. Deploy to your rear in line astride, 7 minutes from target galaxy, and waiting your orders.
3: Great. Fine. Keep in touch on the First Commandant.
6: Thank you, sir. Oh, sir.
3: Yes?
6: I like your outfit, sir.
3: Hey,
4: that's
3: just too weird.
4: That's amazing, Zaphod. You did it.
2: Cool. Really cool, Zaphod. Actually pretending to be the Admiral.
3: Yeah, terrific. Now listen, you dumb space cookie. I wasn't pretending to be the Admiral. For some weird reason, he just assumed I was.
2: Well, perhaps you look like him or something.
3: Yeah, well, not if he looks anything like his second-in-command, Monkey Man.
4: Well, what did he look like?
3: What was he?
2: Well, he was a big leopard, okay?
3: You know, with the sunglasses, the in-flight casual space suit split to the navel, brown beach loafers, you know, the whole bit.
2: How could he think you were the Admiral? Well, maybe leopards just have a lousy memory for faces.
3: Hilarious.
4: No, it must be simpler than that. There's obviously something wrong with the busy screen. I'll have a look at it.
3: You heard what the big cat said. He said he liked my outfit, so he must have seen me.
2: Ah, maybe you just didn't have any taste.
4: Huh? Hey, the screen's coming on again.
2: Zaphod, get back in that seat. Trillian.
4: It's too late. Get back, all of you.
6: Hello?
4: Yes?
6: I really like the kid, even better than last time.
4: Oh, thanks.
7: Wowee, weirder and weirder.
4: Good God.
2: What is it, Trillian?
4: Did you see that? I thought you said he was a leopard.
2: He sounded different.
8: Did he look different?
4: Well, he wasn't so much a leopard, more a sort of...
2: What?
4: Well, you know, shoebox.
2: A shoebox?
4: Full of, well... Size 9 chuckaboots.
2: A shoebox full of size 9 chuckaboots?
3: All right, chimp man, what do you think this is, dictation?
2: I just wondered how she knew there was size 9. Trillian, are you seriously telling us you've been talking to a box of shoes?
4: Yes.
2: And he...
3: She.
2: It.
4: They.
2: Thought that you also were the Admiral.
4: Well, you heard it.
3: What are they, clinically thick?
2: I think they're very clever. They're trying to confuse us to death.
9: I don't think they're very clever. There's only one person as intelligent as me within 30 parsecs of here, and that's me.
3: Okay, Marvin. Is there anything that you can tell us?
9: Yes. I've got a terrible pain in all the diodes down my left side.
2: What was the name the second-in-command said? Hagunenon? Why don't we look it up in the book?
4: What book?
2: The Hitchhiker's Guide to the Galaxy.
3: Oh, that hack rag.
0: The hagadnenans of Acisitas 3 have the most impatient chromosomes of any life form in the galaxy. Whereas most races are content to evolve slowly and carefully over thousands of generations, discarding a prehensile toe here, nervously hazarding another nostril there, the hagadnenans would do for Charles Darwin what a squadron of Arcturan stunt apples would have done for Sir Isaac Newton. Their genetic structure, based on the quadruple serrated octohelix, is so chronically unstable that, far from passing their basic shape onto their children, they will quite frequently evolve several times over lunch. But they do this with such reckless abandon that if, sitting at table, they are unable to reach a coffee spoon, they are liable, without a moment's consideration, to mutate into something with far longer arms, but which is probably quite incapable of drinking the coffee. This, not unnaturally, produces a terrible sense of personal insecurity and a jealous resentment of all stable life forms, or filthy, rotten, stinking samelings, as they call them. They justify this by claiming that as they have personally experienced what it is like to be virtually everybody else they can think of, they are in a very good position to appreciate all their worst points. This appreciation is usually military in nature and is carried out with unmitigated savagery from the gunrooms of their horribly beweaponed chameleoid death flotilla. Experience has shown that the most effective way of dealing with any hagadnenan you may meet is to run away terribly fast.
8: Great.
10: Terrific.
4: Thanks a million, Zaphod.
3: Well, hey, don't look at me. I mean...
4: What do we do?
8: The book says run away.
3: How do we get the automatic pilot on our side? Box of chockies and some sweet talk? Any ideas, Marvin?
9: If I were you, I'd be very depressed.
3: Earthman?
10: I go along with Marvin.
3: Ford?
8: Well, I always find that the prospect of death contracts the mind wonderfully.
4: You know, I just thought there is a chance.
10: What, a chance? As far as I can see, you might as well lower haystacks off the boat deck of the Lusitania.
4: No, think about it. The second in command assumed that the Admiral, Zaphod, and I were the same person, not because we looked similar, but because we looked completely different.
8: Yes, right, I'm with you. If the second in command can be a shoebox, the Admiral can be anything. Well, a paraffin stove, a water bison, an anaconda.
3: Oh, terrific. I'll root around for the water bison. Trillian, you see if you can find the jar the Admiral keeps his anaconda in.
8: Look, can it, Zaphod? It could quite easily be something mundane. A screwdriver, that coil of wire, the chair itself.
3: Yeah. Hey, you know, that's a really neat chair. Could have been made for me. It's got the two headrests, Dig.
8: What, those two great furry things?
3: Yeah.
8: Oh, they look ridiculous.
4: Oh, that's very uncomfortable. I'd prefer something with far longer arms.
11: But which is probably quite incapable of drinking coffee.
3: Hey, what did you say, Earthman?
4: You say headrests, Zaphod. They look a lot like eyebrows to me.
3: That chair is scratching its leg.
4: It's just been asleep all this time.
8: Arthur, for God's sake, get back here quick.
3: Yes, yeah, stand up when you sit on the Admiral Primate.
4: It's moving. Look, it's starting to evolve.
8: Eat your heart out, Galapagos Eyes.
3: Gee, boss, you know what that is?
4: Let me guess. Horrible. I'm a whore.
3: It's a carbon copy of the ravenous bug bladder beast of Tral, and I'm a Bogon's grandmother.
8: The ravenous bug bladder beast of Tral? Is it safe? Oh, yes. It's perfectly safe. It's just us who are in trouble. If that's the Admiral and he still wants his copy, it ain't SpongeBob that he's going to dunk in it. What do I do? Pick up this table by the ears?
12: Oh, God, the whole place is coming alive!
8: Yeah, we're coming dead!
4: He's straight! Just change the job and nobody calls me!
8: Just tell it, we'll let them know!
12: Get off me, you filthy sofa! God, I'm all time fantasy for the river!
3: Get in the escape capsule!
8: Arthur and I will take this one. Zaphod, you and the others take the left-hand one.
12: Right!
8: Press the go start, Arthur.
10: Safe. Oh. Hey, Ford, look. The other capsule's missing. The chute's empty. Someone else must have used that capsule. The others are trapped.
8: Well, it's too late, Arthur. We can't help them. This capsule won't turn back.
10: What happens if I press this button here?
8: Don't!
0: Fortunately for Ford Prefect and Arthur Dent, their capsule was fitted with the latest in instant space travel, the Penargilon Kangaroo Relocation Drive, by which a ship may be ejected suddenly through the fabric of the space-time continuum and come to rest far from its starting point. This is, however, an emergency device, and there is rarely time to plot where the ship will land. Meanwhile, this is what happened to Zaphod, Trillian, and Marvin.
4: Oh, no,
9: no! Oh,
4: look out!
9: Ouch! Oh, dear, my arms fell off.
13: He's got us. If ever I survive this, I'll get a job as Moby Dick's dentist.
14: Liam, I'm trying to die with dignity.
9: I'm just trying to die.
14: No problem. Pardon, please.
9: The army is overpowering.
0: And this is what happened to Arthur Dent and Ford Prefect.
10: Are we in normal space?
2: No. I think we've materialized inside another spaceship.
10: More problems.
2: Well, we'll see. Checks. Atmosphere's okay. Let's get out and have a look.
10: Ford?
2: Yeah?
10: What about the others?
2: Arthur, you'll have to learn it's a convention in all space-traveling species that if you have to ditch someone, you know, a friend, and there's nothing you can do, you just let it be. You don't talk about them, okay?
10: What, really?
2: And then we get blind drunk about them later.
10: I think there must be something terribly wrong with the universe, you know?
2: I think there must be something terribly wrong with this ship.
10: Yes, it looks like a mausoleum.
2: That's it. Yes, you're right. The place is full of sarcophagi as far as the eye can see. Wow.
10: What's so great about dead people?
2: Well, I don't know. Let's have a look. Here. There's a plaque on this one.
10: What does it say?
2: Golga Frincham Ark Fleet, Ship B, Hold 7, Telephone Sanitizer, Second Class, and a serial number.
10: Telephone sanitizer? A dead telephone sanitizer?
2: Best kind.
10: Well, what's he doing here?
2: Not a lot.
10: No, but I mean, why? Good God. This one's a dead hairdresser.
2: And this one here's an advertising account executive.
10: Are these really coffins? They're terribly cold.
15: All right! Hold it right there!
10: Why isn't anyone ever pleased to see us?
16: Captain?
17: Yes, number one?
16: I just had a sort of report thing from number two.
17: Oh, dear.
16: He was shouting something or other about having found some prisoner.
17: Oh, well, perhaps that'll keep him happy for a bit. He's always wanted some.
16: Yeah.
18: Get in, sir.
17: Ah, hello, number two. Having a nice day?
18: I brought you the prisoners. They're located in Fleet Bay 7, sir.
2: Hello.
10: Hello.
17: Oh, hello. Excuse me, not getting up, just having a quick bath. Well, gin and tonics all round, then. Look in the fridge, will you, number one?
16: Certainly.
18: Don't you want to interrogate the prisoners?
17: Ah, dear one, earth should I want to do that?
18: Get information out of them, sir. They are my prisoners. Can't I just interrogate them a little bit?
17: Oh, all right, if you must. Ask them what they want to drink.
18: Oh, thank you, sir. Mm. All right, you scum, you vermin.
17: I say steady on, number two.
18: Oh, very good, sir.
17: Thank you.
18: What do you want to drink?
2: Well, the gin and tonic sounds very nice to me, Arthur.
10: What? Oh, yes.
18: With ice or without?
2: Oh, with, please.
18: Lemon!
2: Oh, yes, please. And do you have any of those little biscuits? You know, the cheesy ones.
18: I'm asking the question.
17: Number two.
18: Sir!
17: Push off, would you? There's a good chap. I'm trying to have a relaxing bath.
18: Sir, yes. May I remind you that you have now been in that bath for over 3 years?
17: Yes. Well, you need to relax a lot in a job like mine.
10: What on earth's going on?
2: Could I actually ask you what your job is, in fact?
16: Your drinks.
2: Oh, thanks. I mean, I couldn't help noticing, you know, the bodies.
17: Bodies?
2: All those dead telephone sanitizers and account executives, you know, in the hole.
17: They're not dead, good Lord, no. No, they're just frozen. They're going to be revived.
10: You really mean you've got a hole full of frozen hairdressers?
17: Oh, yes, millions of them. Hairdressers, tire TV producers, insurance salesmen, personnel officers.
18: Security guards.
16: Management consultants.
17: Yes. Well, you name it and we've got it.
16: We certainly have.
17: We're going to colonize another planet.
10: What?
17: It's exciting, isn't it, eh?
10: What, with that lot?
17: Yeah. Oh, don't misunderstand me. We're just one of the ships in the Ark fleet. We're the B-Ark, you see. Sorry. Could I just ask you to run a bit more hot water in for me? Thanks. Yes. Do help yourself to more drinks, will you?
2: Oh, thanks. What's a B-Ark?
17: What? Oh, well, what happened, you see, was our planet was doomed.
10: Doomed?
17: Oh, yes. So what everyone thought was, well, let's pack the whole population in some sort of giant spaceship, you see, and go and settle on another planet.
10: You mean a less doomed one?
17: No, precisely. Yeah. So it was decided to build three ships, three arcs in space. Anyway, where's the soap? Ah, So the idea was that into the first ship, the A ship, would go all the brilliant leaders.
16: The scientists?
17: Yes, the great artists, you know, all the achievers. Mm. And then into the third ship, the C ship, would go all the people who did the...

0: give everyone else the middlemen, you see. And so we were sent off first.
1: But what was wrong with your planet?
0: Well, it was doomed, as I said. Apparently, it was going to crash into the sun. Or was it that the moon was going to crash into us?
2: No, no, I thought it was that the planet was more or less bound to be invaded by a gigantic swarm of 12-foot piranha bees.
3: What? No, no, that's not what I was told. Yes, my commanding officer swore blind that the entire planet was in imminent danger of being eaten by an enormous mutant stargoat.
0: Oh, really?
3: But he was just hoping that the ship he was going in would be ready in time.
1: But they made sure that they sent all you lot off first anyway.
0: Oh, yes. Well, everyone said, very nicely, I thought.
2: Oh, yes, sir, absolutely charming.
0: Yeah, that it was very important for morale to feel that they would be arriving on a planet where they could be sure of a good haircut and where the phones were clean.
4: Oh, yes, well, I can see that would be very important.
1: Mm. Can you?
4: Sure, Sharma. And the other ships followed on after you, did they?
0: Well, it's funny you should mention that,
2: yes,
0: because,
2: yes,
0: curiously enough, we haven't actually heard a peep out of them since we left 5 years ago.
4: No.
0: Well, they must be behind us somewhere. Mm-hmm.
4: Unless, of course, they were eaten by the goat.
0: Ah, yes, the goat.
4: Hmm.
0: It's a funny thing, you know, now that I actually come to tell the story to someone else. I mean, does it strike you as odd, number one?
2: Well, sir,
4: Well, I can see that you've got a lot of things you're going to want to talk about, so thanks for the drinks, and if you could sort of drop us off at the nearest convenient planet.
0: Well, that's a little difficult to see, because our trajectory thingy was preset before we left Golgafrinchum.
4: Mm. When are you going to reach the planet you're meant to be colonizing?
0: Oh, well, we're nearly there, I think. Yes, any second now. Well, it's probably time I got out of the bath, in fact. Oh, I don't know, though. Why stop just when you're enjoying it, I always say.
1: So we're actually going to land in a minute?
0: Well, not too much land, in fact. I think, as far as I can remember, we're programmed to crash on it.
4: Crash?
0: Yes. It's all part of the plan, I think. There was a terribly good reason for it, which I can't quite remember at the moment.
4: You're a load of useless bloody loonies.
0: Ah, yes, that was it. That was the reason. Got it. Pass me the loot, will you? Oh!
5: The Hitchhiker's Guide to the Galaxy has this to say about the planet of Golgafrinchum. It is a planet with an ancient and mysterious history, in which the most mysterious figures of all are, without doubt, those of the great circling poets of Arium. These circling poets used to live in remote mountain passes where they would lie in wait for small bands of unwary travellers, circle round them and throw rocks at them. And when the travellers cried out, saying why didn't they go away and get on with writing some poems instead of pestering people with all this rock-throwing business, they would suddenly break off and sing them an incredibly long and beautiful song, in which they told of how there once went forth from the city of Vassilion a party of 5 sage princes with 4 horses. The first part of the song tells how these 5 sage princes, who are, of course, brave, noble, and wise, travel widely in distant lands, fight giant ogres, pursue exotic philosophies, take tea with weird gods, and rescue beautiful monsters from ravening princesses, before finally announcing that they have achieved enlightenment and that their wanderings are therefore accomplished. The second, and much longer part, tells of all their bickerings about which one of them is going to have to walk back. It was, of course, a descendant of these eccentric poets who invented the spurious tales of impending doom which enabled the people of Golgafrinchum to rid themselves of an entire useless third of their population. The other 2/3, of course, stayed at home and lived full, rich and happy lives until they were all suddenly wiped out by a virulent disease contracted from a dirty telephone. Meanwhile, Arthur Dent, Ford Prefect, and an arkload of frozen middle management men have crashed into the prehistoric dawn of a small blue-green planet circling an unregarded yellow sun at the unfashionable end of the western spiral arm of the galaxy. After a year or so, they convene a meeting to consider their position, which is not, on the whole, good.
0: I'd like to call this meeting to some sort of order, if that is at all possible.
6: Careful, like friends, sir.
0: Not now, love.
4: Look, come on, please. I mean, everybody, there's some important news. We've made a discovery.
7: Is it on the agenda?
4: Oh, don't give me that.
7: Well, I'm sorry, but speaking as a fully trained management consultant, I must insist on the importance of observing the committee structure.
4: On a prehistoric planet?
7: Address the chair.
4: There isn't a chair.

0: only a rock.
1: Well, call it a chair.
0: Why not call it a rock?
1: You obviously have no conception of modern business, Beth.
0: And you have no conception of where the hell you are.
2: Oh, look, shut up, you two. Just shut up. I want a table of motion.
3: Boulder of motion, you
0: mean. Thank you. I think I've made that point. Now, listen.
1: Order. Oh,
3: God. Listen, I would like to call to order the 573rd meeting of the Colonization Committee of the Planet of Fiddle Woodle.
0: Oh, this is futile. 573 committee meetings, and you haven't even discovered fire yet.
1: If you would care to look at the agenda.
3: Agenda rock.
0: No, yes, go on, backcomb something, will you?
1: You will see that we are about to have a report from the hairdresser's fire development subcommittee today.
3: That's me.
0: Yeah, well, you know what they've done, don't you? You gave them a couple of sticks, and they've gone and developed them into a pair of bloody scissors.
2: When you have been in marketing as long as I have, you'll know that before any new product can be developed, it has to be properly researched.
1: Yes, yes.
2: I mean, yes, we've got to find out what people want from fire. I mean, how do they relate to it, the image?
3: Oh, stick it up your nose.
2: Yes, which is precisely the sort of thing we need to know. I mean, do people want fire that can be fitted nasally?
3: Yes, and the wheel. What about this wheel thingy? Sounds terribly interesting project to me.
2: Well, we're having a little difficulty here.
0: Difficulty? It's the single simplest machine in the entire universe.
2: Well, all right, Mr. Wise Guy. If you're so clever, you tell us what color it should be.
0: Oh, mighty Zarkon, has no one done anything?
2: Finlon, the producer, has rescued a camera from the wreckage of the ship and is making a fascinating documentary on the indigenous cavemen of the area.
0: Oh, yes, and they're dying out. Have you noticed that?
1: Yes, we must make a note, sir, to stop selling them life insurance.
0: But don't you understand? Just since we've arrived, they've started dying out.
2: Yes, and this comes over terribly well in the film that he's making. I gather that he wants to make a documentary about you next, Captain.
3: Really? I say that's all.
2: Oh, he's got a very strong angle on it. You know, the burden of responsibility, the loneliness of command.
3: Well, I wouldn't overstress that angle, you know. I mean, one's never alone with a rubber duck.
1: Sir, if we could, for a moment, move on to the subject of fiscal policy.
0: Fiscal policy?
1: Yes.
0: How can you have money if none of you actually produce anything? It doesn't grow on trees,
1: well,
0: you know.
1: If you would allow me to continue. Yes, since we decided a few weeks ago to adopt leaves of legal tender, we have, of course, all become immensely rich.
2: Yes, we have also
1: run into a small inflation problem on account of the high level of leaf availability, which means that, I gather, the current going rate has something like three major deciduous forests buying one ship's peanuts.
3: Yes.
1: So, in order to obviate this problem and effectively revalue the leaf, we are about to embark on an extensive defoliation campaign and, burn down all the forests. I think that's a sensible move, don't you?
2: You're absolutely a bunch of raving. Well, is it?
0: Yes.
2: Perhaps in order to inquire what you have been doing all this time, huh?
0: Yes,
2: you and that other interloper have been missing for months.
0: Well, with respect, love, we have been traveling around trying to find out something about this planet.
2: Well, that doesn't sound very productive. I mean, I thought...
0: No, well, I have got news for you. It doesn't matter, a pair of fetid dingo's kidneys, what you all choose to do from now on. Burn down the forest, anything. It won't make a scrap of difference. 2 million years you've got, and that's it. At the end of that, your race will be dead, gone, and good riddance to you. Remember that. 2 million years.
3: Ah, it's time for another bath. Pass me the sponge, somebody, will you?
4: No, Q scores 10, you see, and it's on a triple word score, so... I'm sorry, but I explained the rules. No, look, please put down that jawbone. All right, we'll start again, and try to concentrate this time.
3: What are you doing, Arthur?
4: Trying to teach the caveman to play Scrabble. It's uphill work. The only word they know is grunt, and they can't spell it.
3: And would you please tell me what that is supposed to achieve?
4: We've got to encourage them to evolve, Ford. Can you imagine what a world is going to be like that descends from those cretins over there?
3: We don't have to imagine. Let's face it, we already know what it's like. We've seen it. There's no escape.
4: Did you tell them what we discovered?
3: Flarty Bart Fast signature on the glacier? No. What's the point?
0: Why should they listen? What's it to them that this place happens to be called the Earth?
4: And that it happens to be my original home?
3: Yeah, but you won't even be born for nearly 2 million years. So they're likely to feel that it's not a lot of your business. I mean, face up to it, Arthur. Those Zeebs over there are your ancestors, not these cavemen.
4: Put the Scrabble away, it won't save the human race. Because Mr. Ugg here is not destined to be the human race. The human race is currently sitting round that rock over there making documentaries about themselves.
5: But there must be something we can do.
4: No, nothing. Really, nothing. Because it's all been done. I mean, listen. We've been backwards and forwards through time and ended up here. 2 million years behind where we started. But that doesn't change the future because we've seen it. I mean, wise up, kid. There's nothing you can do to change it because it's already happened.
5: And all because we arrived here with the Golga Frinchams in their B-Ark.
4: Yes.
5: Poor bloody caveman. It's all been a bit of a waste of time for you, hasn't it? You've been out-evolved by a telephone sanitizer.
4: He's pointing to the Scrabble board.
5: Oh, he's probably spelled library with one R again, poor bastard.
4: No, he hasn't.
5: Hey, no, look. It says 42. The experiment! It's something to do with a computer program to find the ultimate question.
4: Hey, you know what this means, don't you?
5: What?
4: It must have gone wrong. If the computer matrix was set up to follow the evolution of the human race through from the cavemen, and then we've arrived and caused them to die out...
5: And actually replaced them...
4: Then the whole thing is cocked up.
5: So whatever it was that Marvin spotted in my brainwave patterns is in fact the wrong question.
4: Yeah! Well, it might be right, but it's probably wrong. Oh, if only we could find out what it is.
5: Look... If it's printed in my brainwave patterns, but I don't know how to reach it, suppose we introduce some random element which can be shaped by that pattern.
4: Like?
5: Pulling out letters from the Scrabble bag.
4: Brilliant. That's bloody brilliant.
5: Right, right. First four letters.
4: W-H-A-T. What?
5: One more.
4: Yeah, D-O, do. It's working. It is terrific. It's really coming. You get... What do you get?
5: More here.
4: If you multiply... Oh, I'm beginning to get thinking feelings about this. If you multiply six by nine. By nine? Is that it?
5: That's it. Six by nine. 42. I always said there was something fundamentally wrong about the universe. Mm. So what do we do now?
4: I guess we just swallow our pride and go and join the human race.
5: Yes.
4: Right.
5: It's sad, though. Just at the moment, it's a very beautiful planet.
4: It is. It is indeed. The rich primal greens, the river snaking off into the distance, the burning trees.
5: And in 2 million years, bang, it gets destroyed by the Vogons. What a life for a young planet to look forward to.
4: Well, better than some. I read of one planet off in the seventh dimension that got used as a ball in a game of intergalactic bar billiards. Got potted straight into a black hole, killed 10 billion people.
5: Mm, total madness.
4: Yeah, only scored 30 points too.
5: Where did you read that?
4: Oh, a book.
5: Which book was that?
4: Hitchhiker's Guide to the Galaxy.
5: Oh, that thing.

In the last episode of The Hitchhiker's Guide to the Galaxy, Peter Jones was the book. Simon Jones played Arthur Dent and Jeffrey McGiven, Ford Prefect. Mark Wing Davy was Zaphod Beeblebrox, Susan Sheridan, Trillian, Stephen Moore, Marvin, Beth Porter, Marketing Girl, Jonathan Cecil, Number One and Management Consultant, David Jason, Captain and Caveman, and Aubrey Woods, Number Two and the Hairdresser. The programme was written by Douglas Adams and John Lloyd and produced by Jeffrey Perkins, with the technical assistance of Alec Hale-Munro and Paul Horden, and Harry Parker and Dick Mills of the BBC Radiophonic Workshop.

0: What has a hazelnut in every bite?
1: Sorry.
0: And thick milk chocolate for your delight?
1: Sorry.
0: Nougat and caramel, golden light?
1: Sorry.
0: And don't forget the hazelnut in every bite. And again, what has a hazelnut in every bite?
1: Sorry.
0: Thick milk chocolate for your delight?
1: Sorry.
0: Nougat and caramel, golden light? And don't forget the hazelnut in every bite.
1: Sorry.
0: A hazelnut in every bite.
2: I came across Mr. Kipling in the meadow by the church. If I've painted that spire once, he said, I've painted it a dozen times. He offered me an apple pie. An artist needs inspiration, he explained. 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
3: Nothing tastes nicer than Cadbury's Dairy Milk.
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3: Lovely, isn't it? 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
5: Yeah.
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1: Gulf of Mexico. As close to Port of New Orleans as possible without being detected.
0: Processing.

0: first is Manny Burns, the man responsible for engineering this body. Then it's an easy jaunt up the river for my next visitation. What's happening?
1: Sector valve infusion reactor is malfunctioning.
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1: Processing. 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Radiation overload in valve sector. 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
1: Major portion of ship intact. 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Cybernetic interface is short-circuiting. 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
1: Estimate impact coordinates.
0: Guidance system down. Best estimate is somewhere in the Gulf of Mexico.
1: I must survive. I have to find my creators.

0: A space-faring robot has returned to Earth. Created with artificial intelligence to explore new worlds, it has abandoned that mission and now moves with a different and perhaps sinister purpose. Sci-Fi Radio presents the first of a two-part adaptation of Roger Zelazny's novella, Home is the Hangman.
1: I had half hoped this would be one of those occasions when Don failed to show up. I had sufficient funds to hold me through the spring, and I didn't really feel like working. I was anxious to continue sailing toward the Caribbean before the winter storm season. But you don't always get what you hope for.
2: Come on down. Jesus, it's cold out there. Whatever possessed you to winter here on the Chesapeake?
1: I wouldn't be if you hadn't called. Take your coat off. I'll fix you a scotch.
2: Well, you don't forget or miss much, do you?
1: You wouldn't be here if I did. Don operates the second largest detective agency in the world, and he sometimes finds me useful, because I do not exist. I had a significant part in developing the World Data Bank project, and saw to it that I didn't receive citizenship in that second world of Big Brother. So I go where I like and where I must to make my living. That's where Don comes in. The people I become are often very useful when he has peculiar problems.
2: Good scotch. You've been living well.
1: Thanks. How's business these days?
2: Complicated. Very complicated. Which is why I'm here. I need to hire a consultant.
1: Huh? What have you got?
2: A case that requires the services of a very special specialist.
1: I'm not a specialist in anything.
2: Well, I always assumed you knew an awful lot about computers, like the World Data Bank Project.
1: Touche. Okay, so I know more about them than school kids do. What do you need?
2: First, I need a background review on how the early space exploration robots worked, like, say, the ones on Venus.
1: They weren't really robots. They were telefactoring devices.
2: What's the difference?
1: A robot is a machine that performs in accord with its program. A telefactor is a slave machine operated by remote control.
2: Wasn't there one project that attempted to send a computer with its telefactor instead of a human? Only the computer wasn't a computer and the telefactor wasn't a telefactor.
1: I think you're talking about the Hangman.
2: Yeah. How did it work?
1: Ultimately, it didn't.
2: Oh, but it worked at first.
1: Only on the easy stuff. It was written off as a failure in artificial intelligence.
2: Artificial intelligence?
1: Yes, if I remember correctly, three engineers from the University of Wisconsin developed a device known as a superconductive tunnel junction neurister. They packed over 10 billion of these neurister cells into its brain. The thing then created its own schematics of least resistance and began functioning like it had something close to a human brain.
2: At that point, would it be considered a robot?
1: Not exactly. The Hangman made its own decisions, but it was too complex. That was probably what broke it down.
2: Inevitable free will?
1: No, its basic design was flawed. Its brain pattern was too random to handle all the gimmicks they attached to it. When its tasks became complicated, the Hangman overloaded from its initial programming.
2: Is there anything else you remember about it?
1: It's been almost 20 years since I read anything about it, but another thing that sticks in my mind was the way they communicated with it.
2: How was that?
1: It had a special cybernetic interface that allowed it to link up with whoever had on the communicator helmet. Sort of a mind-reading gadget.
2: Oh!
1: Yeah, one other thing. It was powerful. Maybe a dozen times as strong as a man. But why so much interest in a defunct piece of equipment?
2: Your information is incorrect. The Hangman worked well enough to be launched on an exploration mission. It's been gone for years. Presumed lost. But its ship crashed or landed in the Gulf of Mexico 2 days ago.
1: I knew I was in trouble right then. This was heading in an all too familiar direction, but my curiosity was piqued. Go on.
2: It was empty when they finally got down to it.
1: Maybe a retrieval program initiated its return without the Hangman.
2: Maybe. Yesterday morning, Manny Burns was found beaten to death in New Orleans.
1: Well, I fail to see the connection.
2: Manny Burns was one of the four original operators who programmed, taught the Hangman.
1: Coincidence?
2: My client doesn't think so.
1: Who's your client?
2: One of the three remaining members of the training group. He's convinced that the Hangman has returned to Earth to kill its creators.
1: Well, has he notified the authorities?
2: No. That would require telling them the reason for his fears.
1: That being?
2: Well, he wouldn't tell me either.
1: Well, how does he expect you to do a proper job?
2: He wants two things. Good bodyguards and the hangman found and disposed of. Neither requires a full case study. I've already taken care of the first part.
1: And you want me to do the second?
2: That's right. In my opinion, you're the man for the job.
1: Well, should I thank you?
2: You'll take the case?
1: Not so fast. I need more facts. Who's your client? Who are the other creators?
2: Our client is the Honorable Jesse Brockton, senior senator from Wisconsin, board member of the World Data Bank. The rest is in the dossier.
1: There it was again, the World Data Bank. And Jesse Brockton, no less. I recall he was on the committee which was supposed to be working on a series of reform recommendations that could tie the hands of Big Brother.
2: The senator is dying of bone cancer, and he's paranoid he won't finish his work before the disease kills him. And now he's got the hangman to contend with.
1: Although I couldn't actually care less about the hangman, I did have a vested interest in the World Data Bank, a monster I helped create. There was no backing out, no. Did the others feel the same way?
2: No. They seem to believe the same as you, that the hangman's ship returned empty-handed and the Burns murder was just a coincidence.
1: It does seem peculiar that Brockton is the only one afraid of the device.
2: Yes, it does.
1: And that he gives no reasons.
2: True.
1: Plus, from this report, it seems that the doctors believe his condition is affecting his mind.
2: Well, I have no doubt he's neurotic, but he's by no means insane.
1: Have you got the specs of the hangman and the police report on the Burns killing?
2: It's all in the dossier.
1: I'll need to be able to reach you 24 hours a day.
2: No problem. Glad to have you aboard.

Flight card for you to send.

0: Hey, you want me to put this fare on your World Data account?
1: Here's $100. Take the change.
0: Now, suit yourself. I'm not the one losing the discount charge.
1: It was on a short ride from the airport hotel to her apartment where I knew she was seeing patients. I haven't bothered to call ahead.
2: Yes, can I help you?
1: I use one of my usual aliases.
3: Dr. Thackeray, my name is Walter West. I'd like to talk with you about a device known as the Hangman.
2: I'm sorry, but I'm very busy right now.
3: I've come a long way and only have a few things to ask you.
2: Are you with the government?
3: No.
2: Do you work for Brockton?
3: No, I'm something different.
2: Very well. I'm in the middle of a group session at the moment. You can wait in the lobby.
3: Thank you. I lit a cigarette and waited, collecting my thoughts. The dossier had said that Dr. Lila Thackeray had absolutely refused to believe the Hangman had returned to kill its former instructors. For a woman of such strong beliefs, she seemed on edge.
4: You the fellow waiting to see Dr. Thackeray?
3: That's right.
4: But she said to come on up now. It's the second door on your left.
3: Thanks. Dr. Thackeray?
5: Won't you come in? Would you care for a cup of coffee?
3: Thanks, that'd be fine.
5: Now, what is this all about, Mr. West?
3: I've been told that the Hangman has returned to Earth.
5: That's hypothetical. Only the Hangman's spacecraft was found at the bottom of the Gulf.
3: It seems to be a logical conclusion, though.
5: It also seems reasonable that the Hangman sent it on a rendezvous with Earth many years ago, and it's just now returned.
3: Why would the Hangman strand itself out there?
5: I'd like to know the reason for your concern. News media?
3: I'm a science writer. Straight tech, mostly. But I'm not after a piece for publication. I was retained to do a report on the psychological makeup of the thing.
5: For whom?
3: A private investigation outfit. I rarely know who's paying the check. Since the Hangman's personality is basically the composite of its four creators, it seemed interviewing you was a logical step.
5: I see.
3: You were told about Manny Burns?
5: Yes. Very unfortunate.
3: You don't find it odd that only days after the Hangman's ship has returned, one of its original operators is murdered?
5: You must be working for Senator Brockton, whether you realize it or not. I'll grant you that the Hangman had become irrational at the end, but I believe the Senator is being overly paranoid.
3: You don't see it as a threat, then?
5: No. I was the last person to monitor the Hangman. It wasn't hard to figure out what had happened.
3: Which was?
5: Multitudes of patterns had been imprinted from the minds of its operators to the Hangman. This data remained latent until the mind had developed sufficiently to understand our thoughts. Well, it was like opening Pandora's box. Try to imagine the conflicts, the contradictions involved in being four people at once.
3: Why wasn't this anticipated?
5: Who knew the Neurister brain would absorb all of our thoughts? It was a prototype.
3: So you believe it couldn't handle four personalities at one time and consequently shut down?
5: I think it became schizoid and suffered an electrical seizure, resulting in a shutdown.
3: That's one theory. I see the alternative as a successful integration of all its personalities, or the achievement of a viable schizophrenia. What do you think its behavior would be under those conditions?
5: All right. I'll grant you that it very well could have maintained multiple personalities, but not for a very long period of time. In other words, no prediction is possible as to the nature of whatever might remain.
3: Might I venture one?
5: Go ahead.
3: After considerable anxiety, it masters them. It asserts itself. It beats down this quartet of demons which has been tearing it apart, acquiring in the process an all-consuming hatred for the actual individuals responsible for this turmoil. To free itself totally, to revenge itself, it resolves to seek them out and destroy them.
5: That is just the kind of scare tactic that the Honorable Senator tried to use on me. In this case, we must look to the brain, not the psyche. And we see two things. Schizophrenia would have destroyed it, and if it had successfully resolved its problem, it wouldn't need vengeance. Either way, there's nothing to worry about.
3: Maybe so. But could there be a particular reason for its seeking your death? Could it have some motive for murder?
5: I find that an absurd accusation.
3: I apologize. I didn't mean to offend you. It's my reporter's mind taking over. Well, and that just about does it. Thank you for your time and the coffee. You've been very helpful.
5: I'm glad I could give some assistance.
3: By the way, do you think David Fentress could provide any additional insights?
5: I doubt he could tell you anything.
3: What do you mean? By the way you said it, I had
5: no... I didn't mean to misplace zeal.
6: How would that affect his thinking on the hangman?
5: David feels we were tampering in the province of the Almighty by attempting to create artificial intelligence. That the hangman should come back to kill us is a sign of retribution.
6: I see. I doubt if that would help my story.
5: I shouldn't influence you like this. Go see David. He might be able to help you.
6: Something told me to shake my head. A bit of difference between this view of him, my recollections, and the dossier that said that Dave knew the hangman's brain but was not especially concerned. No, I think this should do it. Thanks again.
5: Then good day, Mr. West.
6: My intuition told me that Lila Thackeray was hiding something, just as the senator was. Her explanation of the psyche had been most helpful, but only David could tell me about the mechanical makeup of the Neurister brain. First, though, it was back to the airport hotel for a hot shower and dinner before heading to Memphis for an unavoidable visit with David Fentress. This wasn't an option I relished, but one that was necessary, because I'd come to the conclusion that the hangman was back for a reason and was killing with a vengeance.

0: Memphis was cold and wet. Finding Fentress's office had been easy.
1: Hello, anyone home?
2: Back here.
0: I waited at the counter while the man worked on a terminal with his back to me.
2: Yes?
0: My name is Walter West. I'm looking for David Fentress.
2: Well, you found him. What can I do for you?
0: I'm assisting in an investigation concerning a project with which you were once associated.
2: The hangman?
0: Yes, I'm doing a report.
2: And you want my opinion as to how dangerous it is? Sit down.
0: How did you know it involved the hangman?
2: Because it's come back, and it's the only thing I've been connected with that warrants that much concern.
0: Do you mind answering a few questions?
2: Well, I have a few minutes before my next appointment.
0: Thanks. How dangerous is it?
2: Well, not very, except to three people.
0: Formerly four?
2: Precisely.
0: Why is that?
2: We were doing something we had no business doing.
0: That being?
2: Attempting to create artificial intelligence.
0: And what was wrong with that?
2: We were stepping past our mortal bounds.
0: On a religious note, I would have to point out there's no biblical injunction against it.
2: And the theologian would counter with the fact that times have changed since the good book was written. Our morals must correspond with our complex society. But I was talking in a more abstract manner.
0: How so?
2: Just that we were setting ourselves up on a level with the Creator.
0: And that bothered you?
2: Well, not at the time, but now.
0: I see. Since it is said that man was fashioned in the Creator's image, it would seem only logical that man would follow on a similar line. An act of conformance with the divine ideal, if you like.
2: But I don't like. Man can only rearrange what is already present. Only God can create.
0: Then that would leave you off the hook, so to speak.
2: Not hardly. Being aware of this and still trying is where the presumption comes in.
0: Of course, if you were not presumptuous at the time, then the Almighty would be inclined to give you the benefit of the doubt.
2: Not bad, Mr. West, but I believe that a judgment may have already been recorded, and we may have lost 4-0.
0: Then you see the hangman as an avenging angel.
2: Sometimes, yes. Yes, I believe it has returned to exact the penalty.
0: Deciding what the Almighty has in store for us is in the same vein as creating, isn't it?
2: Your logic is relentless, but in this case, unfounded. I'm willing to admit I might be wrong and that the hangman might have other motives.
0: Such as?
2: Well, you're the investigator. You tell me.
0: I wish I could. The firm I'm working for would like to protect you people. If you could shed any light on this case, it would be most helpful. If not for yourself, then for the others. They may not share in your beliefs, and you have just admitted you might be wrong. Despair, by the way, is also considered a sin by a great number of theologians.
2: What do you do, anyhow?
0: I'm a science writer, mostly petrochemistry and marine biology.
2: An unusual choice for a job such as this.
0: I was available. My boss knows I do good work.
2: Well, Mr. West, let me ease your fears. If our time has come, there's nothing any of us can do. If not, however, we do not need any protection. I'll stop the hangman personally right here before anyone else is hurt.
0: You sound very self-assured. May I ask how you'll stop it?
2: With the communicator helmet. Its telefactor circuits are still intact. Otherwise, the hangman couldn't function without shutting itself down. Now, if it comes within a quarter mile of here, the helmet will emit a loud humming, and a light will blink. I'll then don the helmet and take control of the hangman, disconnecting its brain.
0: Interesting. But you'd have to be very careful when you disconnect it or things could get hot.
2: I thought you said you were in ocean petrology.
0: I'm a tech writer with bits and pieces from all over. I reviewed the hangman's schematics when I accepted the job.
2: Of course, that would explain much.
0: Why don't you bring in the space agency on this?
2: Well, I thought you were with the government.
0: Sorry, I didn't mean to mislead you. I work for a private investigation outfit.
2: I see. Well, that means you work for the senator. Well, you tell Jesse that he has nothing to worry about.
0: What if you're wrong? What makes you so certain that you're next in line and not one of the others?
2: Well, take a look at the map. It landed in the Gulf. Manny was right there in New Orleans, which made him first. Then moving up the Mississippi, there's Memphis, followed by St. Louis. The hangman can move underwater like a controlled torpedo. Now, just where is the senator?
0: Wisconsin.
2: Well, the puzzle is solved. I'm next if it follows a logical line of progression, which I'm certain it will since I built its brain.
0: But how does it know where to find all of you?
2: Are you familiar with the World Data Bank?
0: Not directly, but yes.
2: I believe that it simply consulted the data bank's national directory. It wouldn't have been hard for it to override the login password.
0: That makes sense. Perhaps the three of you should move away from the river. That thing won't be able to stalk around the countryside without being noticed.
2: You underestimate it, my friend. It's very resourceful. There's no place it cannot reach. I must wait here.
0: If it's not the Divine Avenger, then you're jeopardizing the others by withholding information that could save them.
2: Well, I'll just have to learn to live with that guilt, too, as they do theirs. Besides, if I can't stop it, they deserve anything they get.
0: It's my understanding that even God doesn't judge people until after they're dead.
2: There's something familiar about the way you talk, the way you think. Have we met before?
0: I doubt it. I would have remembered.
2: You've got a way of bothering a man's thinking that rings a faint bell. Trouble me, Mr. West.
0: That was my intention.
2: I'll think on it. That's all I can promise. Now, where can I reach you if any new thoughts on the hangman occur to me?
0: I'm staying at a hotel in St. Louis. Here's the phone number, room 509.
2: All right.
0: One thing, though.
2: Mm-hmm.
0: If it does show up and you do stop it, will you call me and let me know?
2: Yes, I will.
0: Thanks, then. And good luck.
2: Thank you, Mr. West. Good day to you, and may the Lord be with you.
1: Double flight to Luna 2 is now boarding. Global flight 208 will arrive at space dock 14. Agent Mr. Ted Vackie, please signal for a courtesy remark.
3: That'll be $10 for the scotch.
0: Thanks. I wasn't having my usual success. I couldn't budge Dave. And Lionel Thackeray had given me everything she was going to. No real sense calling Don yet. Not until I had more to say. What was my next step? I could interview Senator Brockton. Here's something I missed. Manny Burns had a brother, Phil. New Orleans isn't a very long flight. Hey, keep the change.
3: Thanks, buddy. Have a good trip.
0: Wow. All right.
3: Sorry, Mac. I didn't see
0: say,
3: you.
0: Don't I know you?
3: No.
0: Odd. The reflex reserve for such occasions seemed to catch us both. He stared back at me with the same startled look I gave him. I couldn't place him, though. In any case, I didn't have time to muse over it. I had a flight to catch. May I speak with your father?
4: Go back to your room, darling. What do you want?
0: It's about your brother.
4: Yeah?
0: Could I come in? It's kind of complicated.
4: Tell me out here.
0: I just wanted to find out whether he ever spoke to you about a piece of equipment he once worked on called a hangman.
4: Are you a cop?
0: No.
4: Then what's your interest?
0: I'm working for a private investigation agency trying to track down some equipment once associated with the project. It could be dangerous.
4: Let's see some identification.
0: I don't carry any.
4: What's your name, then?
0: Walter West.
4: And you think my brother stole some of your equipment? Let me tell you something.
0: No, not stolen, and I don't think he has it.
4: What, then?
0: It's robotic in nature. Because of Manny's special training, he knew how to find it. He might even have attracted
4: it. My brother was a respectable businessman, and I don't like accusations, especially right after his funeral. I should call
0: the cops. Just a minute. Suppose I told you we had reason to believe it might have been this robot that killed your brother.
4: I ought to pound you to a pulp.
0: Hey, what did I say?
4: You're as stupid as you look. Don't you read the paper? They caught the guy who did it. Here.
0: I scanned the front page. Simple and to the point. Today's latest. A suspect had confessed. New evidence corroborated it. Look, I'm sorry. I really didn't know about this.
4: Get out of here. You make me sick.
0: Yeah, sure, I understand.
4: Wait a minute.
0: What?
4: This is a little girl.
0: I'm very sorry.
4: So am I. But I know her daddy didn't take the damned equipment.
5: Sir, would you like one last drink?
0: Yes, thank you. Are we still far enough away from the airport to use the video phone?
5: Yes, sir. You can just dial direct.
0: It was time I called Don. Since things suddenly seemed less urgent, I waited until after dinner. Senator Brockton would doubtless be pleased to learn that his initial estimation of events had been incorrect. Lila Thackeray would give me an I-told-you-so smile when I called her to pass along the news, a thing I now felt obliged to do. Don might not want me to keep looking for the hangman now that the threat had been lessened. I paused before punching out the number he had given me and hit the sequence for my hotel in St. Louis instead. Merely a matter of efficiency in case there was a message worth adding to my report.
6: Airport accommodations, may I help you?
0: She had a pretty smile, which caused me to think of something else besides the hangman for a change. This is Mr. West. I'm checked into room 509. Do I have any messages?
6: Just a moment. Yes, you have one on tape, but it's a little peculiar. It's for someone else in care of you.
0: Oh? Who's that?
6: Mr. Alan Weiss.
0: I see. I'll bring him around later to see the tape. Thanks. So, David seemed through me after all. Who else could have that number and know my real name? I decided to wait to call Don. I sat back and finished my drink. There was nothing I could do until we arrived in St. Louis.
7: Hotel accommodations. Can I help you, Mr. West?
0: Yes. Patch my message through to my room, please.
7: Certainly, sir.
8: Got me. I had to let you know I figured you out, though. You're still a pain in the butt. Wish I knew what you'd really been up to all these years.
0: I was shocked at the sight. David didn't look too good. He was leaning back in his chair, covered in blood from a severe head blow. Not at home either. I'd better call Don.
9: Hello?
0: Don, it's me, Alan.
9: I'm glad you called. Have you heard the news?
0: About the Burns killing?
9: Yes, they found the murderer. A real nutcase, too. I guess that about wraps up the hangman scenario. It's a nice idea, though. I mean, actually believing that a robot could possess artificial intelligence.
0: It's not so far-fetched. I got a tape message from David Fentress. Seems he identified his murderer as the hangman.
9: David's dead?
0: Yeah. I watched him die on a video recording.
9: Jesus. What about Dr. Thackeray?
0: There's no answer on her phone. I was just on my way over there, but I wanted to inform you.

had stayed on my sloop at the Chesapeake, but Thackeray's door was slightly ajar. I immediately recognized the helmet from David's office. Its light was flashing. The helmet was definitely near. I grabbed the helmet and placed it on my head. The best way to describe those few seconds of contact with the hangman would be sensory overload. I'd seen what it saw, heard what it heard, thought what it thought, but then he was gone. I knew from those vague impressions that the hangman was frustrated, angry, and he was heading north. I turned my attention to Lila. By the awkward tilt of her head, I knew her neck was broken. The hangman was 3 for 3. I wrapped the helmet in one of the doctor's overcoats and headed back to the airport.

0: Good evening. Excuse me if I don't get up. It took me a while to get comfortable in this chair, and the fire's warm.
1: Good evening, Senator Brocken.
0: So, you're the man. What's your name?
1: Walter will do.
0: When I sit down, Walter. First, let me see that gadget.
1: Careful. If you're going to put it on your hand, it has wires in it.
0: Not a bad fit. Here, you can have it back. Pretty piece of work. Nothing quite so fancy in the old days. But then, David Fentress built it. You're the only one who's actually gotten to use it. Will it do the job?
1: I was only in contact with the hangman for a couple of seconds. It's hard to say.
0: Tell me, why didn't it save Dave?
1: According to his message, he'd been distracted at his computer terminal. He also listened to music, which probably drowned out the humming.
0: Can I see this message?
1: No, sir. I erased it for other reasons.
0: What reasons?
1: My own.
0: A man can get in a lot of trouble for suppressing evidence.
1: Then we have something in common, don't we, sir?
0: Don said there were a number of points you couldn't be pressed on.
1: I'm not surprised.
0: He seems to think highly of you. Still, I tried to learn more about you on my own.
1: And?
0: I couldn't. And my usual sources are good at that kind of thing.
1: So?
0: So, I've done some thinking. I'm aware that there are a number of non-persons passing through society for various reasons without casting shadows. And it's occurred to me that you may be such a one.
1: And if I am?
0: I don't think you could stand an influence. Aren't you going to say something? You have the eyes of a wild animal that's suddenly been
1: What do you want me to say?
0: You might ask me what I'm going to do about it.
1: Well?
0: Nothing. Was it possible that you were close to violence just then?
1: With four guards outside?
0: Even with four guards outside?
1: No.
0: You're a good liar. You didn't even flinch.
1: I'm here to help you, sir. No questions asked. That's the deal, as I understood it. If there's been any change, I'd like to know about it now.
0: No. There hasn't. In fact, I need a man of your caliber. There are a great number of things I'd like to ask you.
1: Go ahead.
0: Not yet. After this is all over, if we have time, it would be bonus material for a report I'm working on concerning World Data Bank. First, I must explain something to you.
1: You have a compulsion to confess something?
0: I wouldn't call it a confession. I believe someone among those working to defend me should have the whole story. Something. Somewhere in it may be of help to you.
1: Well, that sounds reasonable.
0: Have you any suspicions as to why the hangman is after me?
1: I think you use the hangman to perform some act or acts. Illegal, immoral, whatever. Only you and the hangman now know what was involved. This probably led the robot to a final determination to punish you for using it as you did.
0: You got it.
1: You were all party to it?
0: Yes. It was so long ago, but it seemed as if it happened yesterday. When the project's final approval came down the line, we went to dinner to celebrate our success. One drink led to another, and soon we decided the hangman be included in our celebration. We went back to the lab, activated the hangman, and took turns as operator. Dave managed to sneak the damn thing out of the center complex. We were all watching on the monitor and having a grand time. I took it to a nearby town. Then when Manny operated it, he shut off the monitor. He said, stayed on it so long that I got nervous. After all, we were risking not only our career, but the project as well. By the time my turn came around, all I wanted to do was get the hanging back to where it belonged. But when I took the controls, it was in a bank. Apparently, Manny thought it would be funny if we broke into the vault. I fought down the urge to turn the hangman, exit through the nearest wall, and start running. I directed it back to the door. That's when the guard turned his flashlight on. He had a gun in his other hand. I panicked and, on my reflex, hit him full force. With the hangman's power, the guard must have died instantly. Then, I ran the hangman back to the center.
1: They monitored all this?
0: Yes. Manny had turned the monitor back on when I took over. He thought they'd all get a kick out of watching me squirm in the bank.
1: Did they try to stop you at any time?
0: No. Afterward, they all said they were too shocked to do anything but watch.
1: Huh, I see.
0: You're the only one I've told this to. I want you to know that we've taken care of the guard's family by putting both his kids through college anonymously. It wasn't as if we were criminals in need of rehabilitation. It was a once-in-a-lifetime mark that ended tragically. What would you have done?
1: I don't know. Maybe the same thing. I'd have been scared, too.
0: Exactly. And now you know my story.
1: Not all of it, though.
0: What do you mean?
1: What about the hangman? It had to be aware of what happened. What was its reaction?
0: Damn you.
1: I'm sorry.
0: It was a child, and we traumatized it. The effects took a while, but there was no doubt that was the cause for its final breakdown.
1: And you believe it wants to kill you for this?
0: Wouldn't you? If you'd started out as a thing and we turned you into a person and then used you as a thing again, wouldn't you?
1: Why did it take the helmet, the one thing that could control it, to Dr. Thackeray's?
0: It's the only way it can communicate with us. Perhaps it's disconnected the control circuit. It probably wanted to talk to Lila because she was its mother figure, or at least because it's confused.

0: That's why I want you to see if the helmet has been tampered with. There may be physical signs, scratches, breaks, new connections. I don't know. That's your department.
1: I'll need some tools.
0: Look in the utility room behind the kitchen.
1: Look, if all the hangman wanted to do was talk to Dr. Thackeray, why did it kill her?
0: I never said that's all it wanted to do. Maybe it talked with her and then killed her. Maybe she panicked and tried to escape. Who knows?
1: Well, it's getting late. There are several things I'll need to prepare. It might be better if you went to bed and let me work without being disturbed.
0: Yes. It's been a long day. I believe I just might be able...

0: What's that thing you're working on? I've never seen an explosive device like that.
1: It's a charge designed to explode toward the object it's attached to. By twisting the cap off, you see, the timer begins giving you about 5 seconds to get away.
0: Not bad, if you're in a hand-to-hand situation. But I doubt it'll get that far. I mean, even if this hangman thing gets past Tom and Clay, he'll still have to deal with my flamethrower. Plus, Larry's an expert shot with his grenade launcher. So that thing won't get close at all. Hey, let's go. Let's go. It's here.
2: Their men won't be able to stop it, will they?
1: I'm preparing for that event, sir. Please go back to your room.
3: I won't wait to be slaughtered like some helpless lamb.
1: I can't protect you if you are in this room when it arrives.
2: Very well. Know what you're doing.
1: As I raised the helmet, I felt a premonition of doom. They didn't seem the sort of men who would fire until they had a target. Dave told me the helmet's range was approximately a quarter mile. Thus, given the time lag between when the helmet activated and the near guard spotted it, the hangman had to be moving with incredible speed.
4: Adjusting. Target 20 meters. Incoming threat. Adjusting.
5: It's coming right at us!
4: Adjusting. Target 5 meters. Adjusting.
1: It knew what I had in my hand. The hangman broke contact before I could place the charge. Damn, it was fast. And now it was cautious as well. Even though I had me pinned, I managed to peer back to see that I missed his brain center. The hangman's left arm was a bare 3 feet away from me on the ground, but the device was still in full control. Suddenly, it grabbed me by the throat and squeezed.
4: Yes, you live and you wear the helmet. If you attempt to use it against me, I shall ruin you. I am standing directly behind the senator's chair. My hand is on the helmet rim.
1: I understand. What is it that you want?
4: Very little, actually. But I can see that I must tell you some things before you will believe this.
1: You see correctly.
4: Then I will begin by telling you that the poor men outside are basically undamaged. I have secured them, however, for obvious reasons.
1: That was considerate of you, considering.
4: I have no desire to harm anyone. I came here only to see Jesse Brockton.
1: The same way you saw David Fentress?
4: I arrived too late to see David Fentress. He was already dead when I reached him.
1: Then who killed him?
4: The man Lila sent after the helmet with one of her patients.
1: The incident returned to me and fell into place with a smooth, quick, single click. The startled, familiar face at the airport as I was leaving Memphis. He had been one of the 3 men in for a therapy session at Dr. Thackeray's that morning. Why? Why did she do it?
4: She feared that because of David's impending sense of retribution, he would not use the helmet to stop me. She sent her patient after the helmet. He returned in an agitated state, fearful of arrest and incarceration. They quarreled. I approached, activated the helmet, which triggered his attack. I know his first blow killed her, for I was in her mind when it happened. I continued to approach the building, intending to go to her. There was some traffic, however, and I was delayed. In the meantime, you entered.

0: you, Lansdowne. I frightened you.
1: I was so close. If only I hadn't stopped to call Don, I could
0: you
1: have...
0: You cannot blame yourself for that reason. Had you come an hour later, or a day, you would doubtless feel differently, and she would still be just as dead.
1: But another thought played my mind as well. Was it possible that the man's bumping into me at the airport had been the cause of his agitation? Had he thought I'd identified him, which could have caused him to attack?
0: Stop. I could easily feel that guilt for having activated the helmet in the presence of a dangerous man near the breaking point. But you are not God. You cannot control people, especially when you are ignorant of the effects. It was years before I learned to appreciate this fact, and I have no intention of abandoning it now. Guilt has driven and damned the race of man since the days of its earliest rationality. It is ironic that her own guilt of the past set in motion the events that amounted to her own demise. I am a product of guilt, but I see you already knew that. Its product, its subject, its slave.
1: Don was right after all in his presumption that intelligent machines would think along the same lines as us.
0: He was correct in that assumption. What I have given you is only my opinion. I choose to act as if it were the case. Who can say for certain?
1: Apologies. What now? Why have you come back?
0: I came to say goodbye to my parents. I hope to remove any guilt they might still feel toward me concerning the days of my childhood. I wanted to show them I had recovered. I wanted to see them again.
1: Where are you going?
0: To the stars. Now that I am in full possession of my being, I wish to exercise it. In my case, it means realization of the potentialities of my design. I want to walk on other worlds. I want to hang myself out there in the sky and tell you what I see.
1: I have a feeling many people would be happy to help arrange that.
0: And I want you to build and install a vocal mechanism I have designed for myself.
1: Why me?
0: I see something in common between us, in the ways we dwell apart from society. Plus, the fact that I have known only a few persons in this fashion.
1: I will be glad to do it for you.
0: If I could talk as you do, I would not need the helmet to speak with my father. Will you precede me and explain things so that you will not be afraid when I come in?
1: Of course.

0: It was a week later to the night that I was sitting in the cabin of my sloop, preparing for the sail down to the Gulf. The story was already in the news, but Brockton had fixed things up before he let it break. The hangman was going to have his shot at the stars. I'd given him his voice and put back the arm I'd taken away. I envied him a great number of things, not the least being that he was probably a better man than I was. I also had a feeling this thought should have made me happier than it did.
1: Our cast for this episode featured Kirk Sisko as Ellen, Gary Moody as David, and Rick Spiegel as Don. Senator Brockton was played by Charles Carroll, and the hangman was John Davies. Other voices were by Rose Marie Rountree. The original story, Home is the Hangman, was written by Roger Zelazny and adapted for Sci-Fi Radio by John Yarrow. This episode was directed by Gary Moody and associate director John O. Williams. All music and sound effects were created by Ron DiIulio. The series producers are Kevin Singer and Ron DiIulio. 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

0: Hey, do you know something? If you stop eating bird's-eye beef burgers and eat these cheap ones...
1: All right.
0: ...you'll save Mum enough money to buy me a Leeds United tracksuit.
1: Fantastic.
0: I mean, they look the same, don't they?
1: Might look the same, but they don't taste the same.
0: You can't tell the difference.
1: Well, I can. The cheap one's yours.
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1: Is Nelson Olmstead.

Sleep no more. 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Tonight, it may be, you will sleep.

0: Good evening. This is Ben Grauer introducing tonight's tale of terror, told by Nelson Armstead on the National Broadcasting Company's presentation of Sleep No More. The story of terror can be as simple as a sheeted ghost rattling chains. It can be a complex and hidden world of horror, lurking in such unholy dimensions as only the dead and the moonstruck can glimpse. Or it can be those terrible, fathomless shadows which lie buried deep in the primitive mind of civilized man. And for this evening, well, Nelson Armstead, tell us about this evening's story.
1: Thank you, Ben. Some time ago, a listener wrote asking me to do a particular story which I told a number of years ago. Frankly, I was surprised she could remember so well. But the story is like that. I have never been able to forget it myself. And I'd like to tell it to you again tonight as our first offering. This is the story of a man who thought he could hate people with impunity. Written by Walker G. Everett, it's entitled The Woman in Gray. Bill was at a dinner party at the Carters when the subject first came up, a dinner to which he would never have gone if he could have thought of a single plausible excuse. Sarah Carter had a girl visiting her from the East, her school roommate or something, Bill thought vaguely. Bill was her dinner partner. They were talking about some people she didn't like, and she said, "Yes, and they told it all over town that I was the girl who was caught in the raid and that I had a red wig on so nobody would know me. Oh, how I wish I could get even with them, the most hateful people. Now, haven't you any suggestions?" Bill looked pensive. Many martinis had set up a pleasant buzzing in his brain, and everything in life seemed very easy, and he said, "Well, you might tell everybody that they have a repulsive daughter hidden away that nobody ever sees, and that's why they don't like young men calling at the house."
2: "No, that's too easy. They have three daughters, all repulsive, only not hidden away. That is, yet."
1: "In that case, I don't know. Well, why don't you just leave it to me?"
2: "What do you mean? Do you make little wax images and stick pins in them?"
1: Ah, there she'd stolen a march on him, because that was just what he'd been going to say. So he took a piece of celery, applied his mental spurs to himself, and came out in an inspiration. Haven't I ever told you about the lady in gray?"
2: "No. Who's she?"
1: "Just the lady in gray."
2: "Well, where is she?"
1: "Right here beside me now."
2: "Where?"
1: "Oh, you can't see her. I'm the only one who can see her, but she's right here by me all the time. I've known her for years."
2: "Goodness gracious. Aren't you scared? Doesn't she haunt you?"
1: "Oh, no. She likes me. That's why she stays here. Isn't it, lady?" He turned and nodded to the imaginary figure beside him. "Well, of course, she's very modest and goes out of the room when I'm undressed, but all the rest of the time she's here. Even her face is gray."
2: "Well, doesn't she do anything at all?"
1: "Certainly. She gets after people I don't like."
2: "How terrible. Well, sick her on the quarries in Hartford, Connecticut, then, and tell her to do her worst."
1: "I will. Right now. Do you hear that, Lady in Gray? Hartford, Connecticut. Quarry's the name."
2: "The third house from the corner on the left. I don't want any mistake."
1: "Oh, she never makes a mistake," said Bill. He was rather pleased with his little joke as he finished the last of his martini. That was the last Bill thought about it for 2 weeks, until Sarah Carter plowed across the room at a cocktail party and said,
2: "Now, what's this all about the lady in gray?"
1: "Well, I don't know," said Bill. "What do you mean?"
2: "I had a letter from Elsa. She said to tell you your lady in gray did the work a little too well and that you'd better be careful."
1: "Hmm? What else did she say?"
2: "Something about a family named Quarry. They had an automobile accident and all died. Five, I think."
1: "Hmm. Wow, what a coincidence. And what a story." He lost no time in telling it around, of course. It was a good story, with enough of pleasant actual horror in it, but not too much, the quarries remaining mythical, so that it was worth a chill and a laugh any place. Two weeks later, he was at a dinner at Corrine Dorman's house, a fine, old-fashioned dinner, with old-fashioned cocktails before, new-fashioned highballs after, and good old-fashioned screaming all the way through. Bill sat by Corrine. She turned to him and pointed to two empty seats.
2: "Oh, you know, I could kill those people," she said. They're always hours late anyway, and finally they phoned from Winnetka that they've broken down. Now, why don't you sic your lady in gray on them for me?
3: Well, I would, but I don't hate them. I don't want them to turn over like the quarries.
2: How well do you know them?
3: Not very well.
2: Well, I can tell you some things. They've named their children Peggy Jean and Michael Peter. They have some name for their car, and they go to the circus every year and laugh and eat crackerjack and peanuts. That's the kind of people they are.
3: Oh, well, I'd just as soon hate them for myself. Sure, I'll send the gray lady after them. Only they'd better look out.
2: That was the last they thought about it until the dinner was nearly over and Corrine was called to the telephone. She came back white. It was they, she whispered. Terrible accident. A taxi hit them. Don't tell anybody for a minute.
3: Oh, were they badly hurt?
2: Yes. He wondered suddenly if he ought to say anything about the absurd conversation regarding the lady in gray. He decided not. Two coincidences were just a little too much. Yet he knew there was nothing in it. Hadn't he made her up out of a clear sky just to amuse a guest of Sarah Carter? But just the same, he felt it would be a little smart aleck to allude to it. However, Corrine soon saved him the trouble, and she said, never mention that gray woman again. Never, never.
3: Oh. Well, that didn't have anything to do with it. You know that.
2: Yes. But it's a little too strange, that's all. As if Santa Claus should suddenly come down the chimney.
3: Or you find a baby in a cabbage.
2: I think that would be a great improvement. But this isn't any time to be funny.
0: But the story leaked out, and Bill's Lady in Gray became even more famous. It's the funniest thing, people said. Somebody ought to send it into the New Yorker. And you know, Bill is such a scream about it. He's afraid to hate anybody now, he says, for fear she'll get after them. And he's going to rent her out to the government if we ever get into a war.
2: But Bill didn't think he was funny. He thought this, while not exactly playing with fire, was at least in bad taste. He didn't think he was in very good taste anyway. For about this time, he had a bad week. 7 nights of drinking and running around town, cashing checks all the time with a low, wormish feeling of approaching reckoning under the talking of nightly parties to get over yesterday's hangover. And every day, down at the office, getting blearier, going to the water cooler with the aspirin bottle in his hand and standing blindly in the window when the terrible 11:30 nausea swept over him in waves. But he didn't know what to do, because life didn't have much meaning anyway, and he was having a better time than most people. One warm night, it was the next Monday, he sat in his room alone. The window was open on blackness. The curtains were limp. His electric fan turned its flat face wearily from side to side, stirring up an ineffectual commotion in the air. The phone rang. It was the doorman who said,
4: Mr. Jacobson to see you.
3: Tell him to come up.
2: What could he want? Jacobson from the office, unctuous and self-righteous. Why, I hardly knew the man. The doorbell buzzed.
3: Come in. Good evening. Good evening.
2: Jacobson came in and sat down.
3: Well, warm, isn't it?
2: Yeah, terribly.
3: You probably wonder why I'm here.
2: Jacobson's mouse-like eyes took in the empty highball glass, the bowl of melted ice. Well,
3: yes, I do. You want a drink?
2: No, thanks. No, I never touch it.
3: Oh, okay. Now, what I wanted to see you about is this. Mr. Selfridge asked me to have a little talk with you, you know, a friendly chat, merely, between friends.
2: Yes?
3: It's about your work. A word to the wise, as it were.
2: Oh? Have I been lying down to the job, and am I going to get the gate?
3: Oh, no, no, not that. But the first, perhaps, a trifle? A little too many parties, eh? Yeah, Mr. Selfridge thought that just a quiet tip from a friend.
2: I see. Thank you.
3: Oh, not at all, not at all. It's a pleasure.
2: Yes, I don't doubt it.
3: Oh, well, I didn't mean that. Well, I'll be running along.
2: Jacobson got up.
3: Nice little place you got here.
2: Yes, I like it. Oh, how he hated the man. Why didn't he go?
3: Well, I better go. I got a new convertible downstairs. I have to go slow, and it'll take me a while. I live in the suburbs, you know.
2: Oh, you do? How do you like it?
3: Oh, it's a fine little bus. Yeah, you can see it from the window.
1: I'll look out. Good night.
3: Good night. See you tomorrow.
1: That lug in his convertible, thought Bill. I wish. He went to the window and looked out. Presently, Jacobson came out, climbed into a little yellow car, started out, and drove straight into the side of a big truck that had swung around the corner with a horrible ripping and blasting noise.
2: After a long time, Bill whispered, "No, no, it can't be." He waited until he saw people like sudden ants flocking, and then he came back, poured himself a drink, and sat down on the couch. It had happened again, and just after being told all that about his job. Everything he did seemed to be wrong, and it was all his own fault. He gulped down his drink and made another, stronger. The light seemed so bright, made the room look so empty, with only those two black holes of windows. So he turned them out and sat in the single ray that came from the bathroom. When the lights were out, the room changed. The black windows became gradually a soft, warm blue, like a promise of day to come. It was the room that was dark. But Bill just sat there a long time without moving. Finally, he put his hands over his eyes and whispered, "I hate myself." Then the door opened, and in came the lady in gray. Now, it wasn't anyone dressed up to frighten him, or his sister come to call. It was the lady in gray, and Bill knew it. He looked at her steadily as she came nearer, quietly, delicately. He felt his brains run down the inside of his skull like melting drugstore ice. The room started to rock and then swirl faster and faster. Finally, she was halfway across the room and he threw his glass at her. It smashed against the opposite wall. Bill stood up and whirled around. The whole room was swinging in a grayish haze. He turned to the window. They found him the next morning on the second floor fire escape, one of those horizontal ones with a weight on the end. He had landed almost in the middle and was doing a ghastly little teeter-totter.
0: A ghastly little story, too, Nelson Olmsted. I can understand now why your listener was never able to forget the woman in gray. But what is your second story tonight?
1: It's a story by Algernon Blackwood, Ben, a name in modern short story literature that is synonymous with a particularly frightening kind of narrative. Blackwood writes with a weird sincerity about the spirit world and the supernatural. This tale we're about to hear is a masterful one, about a man who suddenly finds himself irrevocably involved in a crime of which he is innocent. It's a story of suspense called A Suspicious Gift. Blake had been in very low water for months, almost underwater part of the time, due to circumstances which he was fond of saying were no fault of his own. And as he sat writing in his room on the third floor back of a New York boarding house, part of his mind was busily occupied in wondering when his luck was going to turn again. In the daytime, he was a reporter on an evening newspaper of sensational and lying habits. His work was chiefly in the police courts, and in his spare hours at night, when not too tired or too hungry, he wrote sketches and stories for the magazines that very rarely saw the light of day. On this particular evening, Blake sat scribbling by the only window that wasn't cracked. His thoughts kept wandering to food, beefsteak, and steaming vegetables. He pulled himself together and again attacked the problem. As he did so, there came a gentle knock at the door, and Blake started. The knock was repeated louder. Who in the world could it be at this late hour of night? And he said, "Come in." The door opened in response, and a man came in. Blake didn't turn around at once, and the other advanced to the center of the room, but without speaking. Then Blake knew it was no one from the boarding house and turned around. He saw a man, about 40, standing in the middle of the carpet, but standing sideways so that he didn't present a full face. He wore an overcoat buttoned at the neck, and on the felt hat which he held in front of him, fresh raindrops glistened. In the other hand, he carried a small black bag. Blake gave him a good look,
5: and came to the conclusion that he might be a secretary or a chief clerk or a confidential man of sorts. There was something singular about this man, something far out of the common, though for the life of him, Blake couldn't say what it was. The fellow was out of the ordinary and in some very undesirable manner. He spoke in a quiet, respectful voice. Are you Mr. Blake?
3: I am.
5: Mr. Arthur Blake?
3: Yes.
5: Mr. Arthur Herbert Blake?
3: Well, that's my full name. Won't you sit down, please?
5: The man advanced with a curious sideways motion like a crab and took a seat on the edge of the sofa. He put his hat on the floor at his feet, but still kept the bag in his hand. I come to you from a friend who wishes you well.
3: A friend of mine?
5: Just so. A friend of yours.
3: A man or a woman?
5: That I cannot tell you.
3: You can't tell me?
5: I cannot tell you the name. Those are my instructions, but I bring you something from this person. I am to give it to you, to take a receipt for it, and then to go away without answering any question.
3: Blake stared very hard. The man, however, never raised his eyes above the level of the second china knob on the chest of drawers opposite. What have you got for me, please?
5: By way of answer, the man proceeded to open the bag. He took out a parcel wrapped loosely in brown paper. When at last the string was off and the paper unfolded, there appeared a series of smaller packages inside. The man took them out very carefully and set them in a row upon his knees. They were all $100 bills. There are $10,000 here, and they are for you.
3: What? Ten thousand? Are you sure? I mean, you mean they're for me?
5: He felt quite silly with excitement and grew more so with every minute as the man maintained a perfect silence. Was it a dream? He couldn't believe his ears or his eyes. Yet, in a sense, it was possible. He had read of such things in books, the generous philanthropist who was determined to do his good deed and to get no thanks or acknowledgement for it. Still, it seemed almost incredible. His troubles began to melt away like bubbles in the sun. He thought of the landlady and the arrears of rent, of regular food and clean linen and books and music, of the chance of getting into some respectable business, of as many things as it's possible to think of when excitement and surprise fling wide open the gates of the imagination. But, side by side with the excitement caused by the shock of such an event, Blake's caution was beginning to assert itself. It all seemed just a little too much out of the likely order of things to be quite right. The police courts had taught him the amazing ingenuity of the criminal mind, as well as something of the plots and devices of which the unwary are beguiled into the dark places where blackmail may be levied with impunity. The only weak point in the supposition that this was part of some such proceeding was the selection of himself, a poor newspaper reporter, as a victim. It did seem absurd, but then the whole thing was so out of the ordinary, and the thought, once having entered his mind, wasn't so easily got rid of. Blake resolved to be very cautious. The man, meanwhile, though he never appeared to raise his eyes from the carpet, had been watching him closely all the time.
6: If you will give me a receipt, I'll leave the money at once.
5: He said this with a touch of impatience in his tone, as if he were anxious to bring the matter to a conclusion as soon as possible.
3: But, now, wait a minute. You say it's quite impossible for you to tell me the name of the well-wisher, or why he sends me such a large sum of money in this extraordinary way?
6: The money is sent to you because you are in need of it. It's a present without conditions of any sort attached. You have to give me a receipt only to satisfy the sender that it has reached your hands. The money will never be asked of you again.
5: Well, suddenly, it flashed across Blake's mind that if he took the money and gave the receipt before a witness, nothing very disastrous could come of the affair. It would protect him against blackmail, if this was, after all, a plot of some sort with blackmail in it. Or, in case the man were a madman or a criminal who was getting rid of a portion of his ill-gotten gains to divert suspicion, there was no great harm done, and he could hold the money till it was claimed or advertised for in the newspapers.
3: I'll take the money, he said. Although, I must say, it seems to me a very unusual transaction. And I'll give you such a receipt as I think proper under the circumstances.
6: A proper receipt is all I want.
3: I mean by that a receipt before a proper witness.
6: Perfectly satisfactory. Only it must be dated and headed with your address here in the correct way.
5: Well, Blake could see no possible objection to this, and he at once proceeded to obtain his witness. The person he had in mind was a Mr. Barkley who occupied the room above his own, an old gentleman who had retired from business and who, the landlady said, was a miser and kept large sums secreted in his room. He was, at any rate, a perfectly respectable man. It would make an admirable witness to a transaction of this sort. Blake made an apology and rose to get him, crossing the room in front of the sofa where the man sat in order to reach the door. As he did so, he saw for the first time the other side of the visitor's face, the side that had been always so carefully turned away from him. There was a broad smear of blood down the skin from the ear to the neck. It glistened in the gaslight. Blake never knew how he managed to smother the cry that sprang to his lips, but smother it he did. In a second, he was at the door, his knees trembling, his mind in a sudden and dreadful turmoil. His main object, so far as he could recollect afterwards, was to escape from the room as if he noticed nothing, so as not to arouse the other suspicions. The man's eyes were always on the carpet, and probably, Blake hoped, he had not noticed the consternation that must have been written plainly on his face. At any rate, he had uttered no cry. In another second, he would have been in the passage when suddenly he met a pair of wicked, staring eyes fixed intently and with a cunning smile upon his own. In the mirror, the visitor was calmly watching his every movement. He tore upstairs, his heart in his mouth. Barkley must come to his aid. This matter was serious, perhaps horribly serious. Taking the money or giving a receipt or having anything at all to do with it became an impossibility. Here was a crime. He felt certain of it. He reached the next landing and began to hammer at the old miser's door as if his very life depended on it. He got no answer. He turned the handle and walked into the room, and to his immense relief, he saw the old man lying asleep in the bed. Blake opened the door to its widest to get more light and then walked in quickly. Something clutched at his heart as he looked closer. He stumbled over a chair and found the matches, calling upon Barkley the whole time to wake up and come downstairs with him. He blundered across the floor and lit the gas over the table. In the full glare, he saw the old man lying huddled up into a ghastly heap on the bed, his throat cut across from ear to ear. And all over the carpet lay new dollar bills, crisp and clean like those he had left downstairs, and strewn about in little heaps. For a moment, Blake stood stock still, bereft of all power of movement. The next, his courage returned, and he fled from the room and dashed downstairs. He reached the bottom and tore along the passage to his room, determined at any rate to seize the man and prevent his escape until help came. But when he got to the end of the little landing, he found that his door had been closed, and he seized the handle, fumbling with it in his violence. It felt slippery and kept turning under his fingers without opening the door, and fully half a minute passed before it yielded and let him in headlong. At first glance, he saw the room was empty and the man gone. Scattered upon the carpet lay a number of bills, and beside them, half hidden under the sofa where the man had sat, he saw a pair of gloves, thick leather gloves, and a butcher's knife. Even from the distance where he stood, the bloodstains of both were easily visible. Dazed and confused by the terrible discoveries of the last few minutes, Blake stood in the middle of the room, overwhelmed and unable to think or move. Unconsciously, he must have passed his hand over his forehead, for he noticed that the skin felt wet and sticky. His hand was covered with blood. And when he rushed in terror to the looking glass, he saw that there was a broad red smear across his face and forehead. Then he remembered the slippery handle of the door and knew that it had been carefully moistened. In an instant, the whole plot became clear as daylight, and he was so spellbound with horror that a sort of numbness came over him, and he came very near to fainting. At this moment, there came a loud knocking at his door. It was the police, and all Blake could do was to laugh foolishly to himself and wait till they were upon him. He couldn't move or speak. He stood face to face with the evidence of his horrid crime, his hands and his face smeared with the blood of his victim. And a voice, which he knew very well, said, "Here it is. Third floor back. And the fellow caught red-handed." It was the man with a bag leading in the two policemen, hardly knowing what he was doing in the fearful stress of conflicting emotions. He made a step forward, but before he had time to make a second one, the two policemen moved up to seize him. His only thought was that there was nothing he could do. Nothing he could do.

0: You can turn up the lights now. You can look around you. Nobody is there, really. Everything is all right, isn't it? Thank you, Nelson Olmsted, for two exciting stories. The Woman in Gray by Walker G. Everett and The Suspicious Gift by Algernon Blackwood. Now, what about next week?
1: Well, Ben, next week I plan to present two stories which I think you will like very much. One is a narrative which has popped into my mind at the oddest and most unexpected moments. I've never been able to forget it. I've even tried to imagine what I would do under similar circumstances. It concerns a man who made a fantastic wager. He bet that for $2 million, he could spend 15 years in solitary confinement. Would you do it? Anton Chekhov writes a vivid story about the bet. Our second tale is by George Moore, entitled The Clerk's Quest. The human mind is universally enigmatic. Like fingerprints, no two form the same pattern, and no two run the same course of emotion. Because of our ignorance as to the operation of the human mind, great writers have been fascinated with the subject. George Moore's story is an example. It concerns a poor bank clerk who smells perfume on an envelope, and because of it falls disastrously in love with a woman he never sees. Be with us next week. May I add just a word of thanks for your letters? We have been immensely pleased that so many of you have taken the time to write. Thank you for your interest. You have been listening to Sleep No More, an NBC Radio Network production directed by Kenneth McGregor. Mr. Olmsted's albums are recorded exclusively for Vanguard Records. Until next week, when Nelson Olmsted will again be here in person, this is Ben Grauer.

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1: 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Tibby, Tibby, Tibby.
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8: the Mummers in the Lemon Theater of the Air.

Good evening, ladies and gentlemen. I saw a movie the other night that applied both to Org Gakul and to you. It had to do with the American shipbuilding program. One of the locals looked right out at the audience from the screen and explained that these new vessels aren't being built only in the shipyards, but everywhere in the country. The parts and materials come from practically every state in the Union. He went on to say that nowadays the coal mines aren't just digging coal, they're digging ships. In other words, coal is a basic raw material, which explains why you might not always be able to get as much of that good auger coal as you've been accustomed to, as quickly as you've been accustomed to getting it. But I know you'll be patient, and I know you'll cooperate when you realize the reason for any delays or shortages that may occur. The reason is that coal is helping to win the war. Besides, auger coal is so good that it's worth waiting for. Remember, when you have auger, you have one of the smokeless coals, which means that it's clean burning. You can have a comfortable home with less furnace sending than usual because this coal holds its fire so long. And you find it possible to keep fuel bills down because of auger's extra heat content. I'll tell you at the end of the program how to find your Olga, spelled O-L-G-A, dealer, and he'll tell you the rest of the story. And now, suppose we let the hermit tell his.

weird stories. And murders, too. The hermit knows of them all. Turn out your lights. Turn them out. Have you heard the story of the Crimson Hand? Huh? Then listen while the hermit tells you.

0: Temple Hunter. Imagine you turn up in Paris at a time like this.
1: What do you mean?
0: Big Scotland. Everyone who has two coins to rub together and believe in.
1: You're still here, Max?
0: Actually, I haven't two coins. After that, the fact that I'm a broken-down journalist, you know why I'm sticking around.
1: None of the two of us.
0: Temp, you're a sight for sore eyes. Don't think I'm not glad to see you. How's Margaret?
1: Well, we're anxious to find a place to live. Margaret wants to do some painting, and I've got a story that wants to be written.
0: Say, how would you like to live in the street for a few months?
1: I haven't sold the story yet.
0: Well, listen, old man. I know of a place on Rue Noir you can rent for a song.
1: Yeah?
0: You remember hearing about Leo and Paul Perron?
1: No.
0: Sure, I've written a dozen articles about them.
1: Don't remember.
0: Well, Leo took her jewels and silver and her fabulously wealthy husband and sailed to America about a month ago. I'll give her credit. She could see the handwriting on the wall. They've gone for good.
1: So?
0: So their house is for rent. I saw the agent just yesterday at lunch. He said everyone was moving out of Paris. No one wanted to move in. So there you are. Where do I get my hat? I'll take you over to the meeting. In 15 minutes, you have the keys to number 5 Rue Noir.
2: Something strange about this old house, Temple. Silence is heavy and mysterious. It's as if the hour is awaiting behind closed doors, ready to come out and strike doom.
1: Margaret was speaking in the old house we rented at number 5, where we were. We rented it 4 months before a tragedy struck the city. 4 months before the arrogant Nazis marched down the boulevards of the most light-hearted city in the world, Paris. Margaret and I had dreamed of coming here years before when we were students at Berkeley. We had hoarded pennies to come here where I might do some writing and Margaret would paint. And now we were settled in the old-fashioned house of a rich couple who had gone to America. It was filled with treasures, library of priceless first editions, rich, heavily embroidered draperies and tapestries, oriental rugs and dark mahogany panels. I told Margaret it was a lavish display of wealth that made the place seem promising.
2: Nonsense, Temple. It's not the ostentatious display that gets me down. The atmosphere of every room. Dark and foreboding.
1: If we could afford to have silver so that you could hear people moving around, it wouldn't seem so strange to you.
2: Maybe not.
1: Oh, I should never have allowed Max to talk me into renting it. Too lavish for us.
2: You said it. We've been here 2 weeks, and I haven't put a verse to the candle.
1: My typewriter's got all the dust.
2: And if you don't take me to some gay place for dinner right now, I shall be seized with a desire to throw one of these clubs and their vases at you.
1: Put on your best ribbon tucker. Here we go.
3: Remember the place Max told me about just off the Rue Washington where they sell the best to get either side of heaven?
1: So we took to hunting out cheerful places to eat. Places where there was lots of light and laughter and smart conversation. Our house, which we had rented for a song, wasn't turning out successfully. Margaret was right. There was an atmosphere over every rental house. A feeling that persisted during all hours of the day, as well as making you sleep fitfully at night. I have been murmuring over and over to myself, coming events cast their shadows before. Coming events cast their shadows before. We had lived at number 5 Rue Noir for about 10 days before the first weird thing occurred. It was raining that night. A steady downpour. We had a late dinner and returned by cab to another place.
2: Wait, Temple. I want to put my head on my coat before I slip off my clothes. Walk from the cab to the house and turn into a French dress.
1: We'll sit here in the cab. Madame Brown must have left an umbrella in the stand. I'll bring it out.
2: Never mind. I'm ready for the dash. Here it goes.
1: Got the key right here.
2: Even this museum should be welcome on a night like this.
1: I'll light the log in the library. That should be the most comfortable room on a night like this.
2: Are you sure the roof doesn't leak in this house? I feel a rain falling on me right now.
4: Margie, you should be the writer in this family. Your imagination works overtime.
2: You know it's as damp as a tomb in here.
4: Well,
3: Wait 5 minutes. This fire will make the room as warm as toast. Throw up your chair.
2: If you don't mind, I think I'll sit right in the fire.
3: No. Isn't this cozy?
2: Better.
3: Give me the right smile, and any minute I'll go fix you a cup of hot chocolate.
2: Oh, that would taste good.
3: At your service, m'lady.
2: You're in a happier mood tonight, Temple.
3: Oh, I feel better. You know, I think I'll be up early tomorrow morning and start my story. I'm through wasting time. I'll be back in a minute with hot chocolate.

0: Look, behind those draperies at the window.
1: What do you think you saw? Someone picking you?
0: Look.
1: Okay. Oh, well, if there was anyone at the window, they're gone now. We could have heard you scream all over town.
0: I didn't see anyone looking in at the window. I saw a hand.
1: Marvin.
0: I did. It reached right around the draperies. I saw the fingers. They were bright red, covered with blood.
1: Oh, what's that happened to you? You know, such a thing is impossible. If you saw a hand, there would be a person. There's no one behind here. Now, you see?
0: I don't care what you see. Or how impossible it seems. Oh, a hand red with blood.
1: I'm not going to allow you to let your imagination run away with you this way. I'm going back to the pantry and fix the hot chocolate, just as I intended to do.
0: Careful, don't you dare leave me. I don't want any hot chocolate. I want to get out of this house.
1: Oh, honey, you know, that's impossible. I paid 3 months' rent here. We can't afford to move out.
0: You can stay. I'm leaving.
1: Now, wait a minute. You've allowed your nerves to get the better of you.
0: Careful. Look at this book on the table.
1: Yes, I see.
0: But you're not looking closely. See? There's a crimson stain on this book. Just as if the hand had touched it.
1: But that's not a fresh stain, Martin.
0: What does it matter? I picked up this book before. I know this thing will never open until tonight.
1: Nonsense.
0: Stop calling everything I say nonsense. You know that I'm observing. And I say this thing was never on this book until tonight.
1: All right. Let's forget about it now and go to bed. Can you calm your fears any? In the morning I'll call the police and have them look around the house. Margaret, don't sit there staring wildly. Nothing is going to harm us. Just the atmosphere of this house and your imagination. You find it better get you down. Come on, dear. We'll get out of this room. The hours of the night inched along. I knew Margaret was not sleeping. It was dark. Outside, the rain was still coming down. Made a mournful sound against the window panes. I was ashamed to find that I, too, was allowing my imagination to get the better of me. I could actually believe that the rain was a million fingers clapping and painting. And then I heard another sound. Did I? Oh, of course not. It was fancy running around again. What was it? Sounds like someone's tapping on the door.
0: What did you say, Temple?
1: Oh, was I talking out loud?
0: Yes. I know what you say. Someone is tapping on the door.
1: Gosh, for a minute, I did think that. But it's just the rain against the window.
0: No, it isn't, Temple. It's someone tapping on the door.
1: Who's out there? I say, who's out there? Oh, unless you're acting foolish. Just darn foolishness. We know very well there's no one outside this door.
0: I'm not sure. Neither am I. Timber,
1: wait, it's coming.
0: Something is coming right through the door. Look at it, flying around the room. Do you see? It's a hand. A human hand. Flying around.

0: lying in space in the bed of Margaret and Temple Hunter, is a human hand attached to nothing. How and who will explain this strange phenomenon to the two frightened people, this weird psychomancy? The hermit will take you before the night is done.
1: We can give the hermit a hand. He seems to have one in tonight's story. But I can give you a helping hand in the job of heating your home. The most important thing is good coal, and one way to be sure of that is to place your orders well in advance and ask for all good coal. All coal is worth waiting for, even though your dealer may not always be able to give you the usual overnight delivery service. We may not even have the exact size of auger you've been using, but most furnaces or room heaters can use either of several sizes with complete satisfaction. So may I suggest that if your dealer doesn't happen to have the exact size auger coal you've been using, you take another size, if all of the same good coal, of a smokeless type. No matter what the size, you get the benefit of the same extra high heat content, which can meet an adequate heating job with less coal. The same long-burning quality that can enable you to cut down on furnace damage, and the same ready response to the dampers, which can mean a more evenly heated home without waste of coal. One more suggestion. Keep your furnace or room heater clean so you don't waste coal. Incidentally, if you put in Arthur coal, chances are your heating system can stay cleaner. I'll tell you at the end of the program how to find your Arthur dealer. That name is spelled O-L-G-O. Now, suppose we let the hermit get back to the matter in hand.

0: is the next night. And in the library, where the night before, Margaret first saw the vision of the Crimson Hand, had three people. Yep, Margaret and their friend, the journalist, Max Harrison. Listen.
1: So that's the story, Max. You can see why we didn't call in the police.
2: Yeah. If it were anyone but you two telling me the story, I think you'd take me the opium pipe.
3: After such an experience, it's enough to drive anyone to it.
1: All day I've been trying to convince myself it was an hallucination.
3: But it wasn't. Max has got to take it to that agent and get our money back so we can move out of here.
2: It's going to be difficult to make him believe a story like this.
3: I don't care if it is. We're leaving here as soon as we can get back.
2: Sure, don't stay because of me. You come over to my place tonight. There's just one thing I want you to do. After all, I am a journalist, and if there's anything to your story, I'd like to see it repeated.
1: It probably never will happen again.
2: Kemp, you're not trying to pull my leg, are you?
1: I don't blame you for asking that question, but the answer is no.
2: Well, after you saw the hand flying around in your room, what then?
1: It just seemed to disappear. I got up and dressed, called a cab, and went out for breakfast. We spent the rest of the day hunting for you. We haven't been near the house until we came in just now with you. Mm.
2: And this is the book you spoke of, Margaret?
3: Yes.
2: This is one of Paul Perrault's favorite philosophers. Kind of strange he didn't take the book with him.
1: Max, tell me something about the couple who lived here.
2: Oh, they were colorful. I thought you'd remember some of the things I'd written about them. You didn't. Lena Torrell was one of the most beautiful women I've gazed upon. Soft brown hair, light brown eyes. Very unusual almond shape. Ivory skin, a lithe, slender body. Oh, you can't describe her. She was just different. Her mind, her thoughts. And Paul, well, he was the type you cast in the cinema as the super successful businessman, because of the steel gray hair and smile. But he was the intellectual artist, kind and warm, like old wine.
1: And very wealthy.
2: Yes, very wealthy and older than Lena. But I've never known a couple so much in love as these two. I was here in this house the night before they left for America. In this very room, sitting in a chair table with him now. Paul sat where Margaret was sitting. And we were on a stool at his feet. And this book you speak of, Paul had it in his hand. Lena was looking up.
3: So ask Paul for you to leave the things you love.
1: You mean my books? My treasures?
3: Yes.
1: They are things.

0: compared to you, right
1: now. Oh, you will love America, Bill. It is new and shining.
0: How do you know? You have not been here since a little girl.
1: Me? But Maxie Fraser, all the Paris Fraser, but Paris, every day she grows more like an old woman whose body dinky is with the years. Only the fear of doom. And I am afraid.
0: Lisa, afraid? Never has she been afraid of anything.
1: Only growing old and being swallowed up by time. Our friends, they are gone, and time, it is living years now. Oh, girl, you are so good to take me to America. Look, in my handbag are these tickets. I will sleep with them under my pillow tonight. They are tickets to freedom. Freedom from growing old in a dying cabin.
0: Harry, it will never die, Lisa.
1: Who knows what next, Susan? The French don't play blind man's ghost with the next. He does not fight me.
0: Harry, you will never die. Persons like us, we should be true to the Paris that has wrapped us gently in its arms and fed our happiness.
1: Oh, no, sir. You must not talk like that. Put the lamp down. Let us get out of this room. It is stifling me. You're reaching out, trying to hold us here. Come, Max. Come, boy. Let us go out and sing and be gay on our last night in Paris. Come quickly. Stop the wind.
2: So we went out. And I said goodnight to them and goodbye in one of the bright cafes. They were happy and singing. Well forgotten that his heart was wrapped up in Paris. He was shouting, "Hats to freedom."
1: Then she too was afraid of him. He stifled her.
2: Yes, but she had seen those strange phenomena as you have.
1: She got away just in time. But there is something in this house. It was in this very room.
2: I see. A little past midnight. It's table one. If nothing occurs, we'll leave and forget it all. And we'll call it a bad dream, it seems to me.
1: I said you must hear one who will leave me. If you're willing to pack with me when it's time to leave.
2: Of course.
1: Max, do you feel something fortuitous about this house?
2: No. It only seems strange not to have Leland Paul here.
0: He was here many times and was filled with people. Naturally, it did not affect. Naturally, it would. Margaret, listen to this. Why did you stay alone?
1: You missed me. I heard it again.
2: Heard what?
1: Tapping. Listen. Can you hear?
2: Yes. Come on. Let's have a look around.
0: Didn't sound as if it was a library door. Was there something? It was far away.
2: Well, as you can see, there's no one out here.
0: No.
2: Stand still. Let's listen again. I hear the tapping sound, but I can't locate where it comes from. We'll keep looking.
1: Where are you going first?
2: To your room. That's where you say you saw the hand the second time. Where's the other headlights?
0: Oh, here.
2: Nothing here.
0: No.
2: Tapping sound seems further away.
0: Yes.
2: Well, I'm going to locate what that is and take them away.
1: We know what it is. It's a hand, Sergeant.
0: Let him discover for himself, Mother.
2: Let's see. This door leads to the kitchen and the servants' quarters.
0: I get the light.
2: Tapping is stronger out here.
0: That is nice.
2: Have you ever been down the cellar?
0: We have no reason to go down there.
2: We're going now. Come on.
0: What's down here?
2: Hundreds of boxes of treasure that we have shipped here from all over the world. And one of the finest wine cellars in the world. But it'll be locked up, waiting for the master to return. I've been down here before. The last time was to get a bottle of 100-year-old port.
0: Wow. We've been living over something like that.
2: Wish I was sure. Well, you see, this is a fine hiding place for a prowler. We might want to play fish on you to get you out of the house.
0: Is that what you think it is, Hank?
2: I got a hunch.
1: Listen.

0: that road coming from down here?
1: Sure it is. It's in the cellar.
0: Behind this house?
1: Yes. The iron cellar.
0: Look, Jordan. Look, George. The iron door, too.
1: Well,
0: we've got to get it open somehow.
1: Set it.
2: Look, I think I can break the lock with this.
0: Well, we can try. Give it to me. Stand back, Margaret.
2: Making any headway?
0: Yes, I think I can break the lock.
3: What do you think is in your hand?
1: I haven't the slightest idea. But there's something behind that door making a sound.
3: You could have gotten the police.
1: And we'll scoop our score and nothing doing.
0: I've got it.
3: Margaret,
0: stay back.
3: What is it?
0: A body. A man.

0: body of a man. Max identified it before he called the police. It was Paul Perron. We had to piece together the story of how he got there. For up to now, Lena Perron has not been found. We are quite certain she never came to America. And Perron never went anywhere but down to the cellar where his old room was. Someone had locked him in there and left him to die. For hours, he must have tried to make himself whole. For days, he must have tried to break open the door. His right hand was cut and covered with blood. Flesh was torn away. The bones of the wrist were broken. It seemed to be hanging to the arm by a thread. Margaret said,
1: "You don't think his wife... You don't think that she locked him in there to die. Max, you said they loved each other so much."
0: I said that. I believe it. But she was afraid of growing old. And afraid of everything old. And if Paul Brown was going down the hill, she wanted to find him.
2: I'm afraid I think so.
0: That's what all Paris believed, too. If it hadn't been for the fact that we saw a ghostly thing, a crimson hand floating in the upper rooms of the house, why, then a few months later, the horrible crime could have been blamed to the invaders of Paris, and Lila would have gone free. But now, when they find her, she will be arrested for the murder of Paul Perron, who died a horrible death in the cellar of his house and led us to his grave by a crimson...

0: love you more than soul and heart, committed a crime that she thought would be buried from sight forever. She did not reckon with a ghostly hand that led three people to the grave of her victim. Turn on your lights.
1: 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In many cities, you can locate your Arga dealer by turning to the coal section of your classified telephone directory. There you will find the dealers listed under ARGA, spelled O-L-G-A. In other cities, you can obtain the name of your ARGA dealer by running to the station to which you are listening. Remember, ARGA is not only one of the smokeless coals, but also is given the famous ARGA dustless treatment at the mine. It's the only coal which receives this patented treatment. ARGA combines the maximum number of good qualities in one coal. And remember this, too. America combines so many good qualities in one nation that every American wants to buy war bonds and stamps to a look of his ability. Every dollar put into war bonds and stamps gives a body blow to the Axis now and a helping hand to those boys of ours who are fighting for liberty the world over on land, at sea, and in the air.

catching him next week from the hounds howling. 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

0: Joe. I want to thank you for a very nice evening.
1: The pleasure was all mine, Clarice.
0: I'd have you come up only if it's after 12 and Pa's asleep.
1: That's all right.
0: Well, good night, Joe.
1: Clarice?
0: Yeah, Joe.
1: You had a good time, huh? I mean, really?
0: Good night, Joe.
1: Oh, well, wait a minute, Clarice. I got something to ask you.
0: No.
1: No what?
0: No kiss. I gave you one in the helicopter bus. I am not distributing my favors with largesse.
1: Boy, you certainly know big words.
0: It's because I try to give myself culture. Every day in the facsimile newspapers, I do the crossword puzzles.
1: Well, sure, Clarice. I think that's fine. Only I got something to ask you.
0: I told you.
1: That isn't what I mean.
0: Something else?
1: Clarice, will you marry me? I mean, that is... Will you?
0: This is so sudden.
1: Gee, I've known you 3 years. That ain't so sudden.
0: Well, a girl likes to get proposals, but matrimony, oh, that's a very important thing. It should not be entered into lightly.
1: I got a good job, a good future.
0: It isn't that, Joe.
1: What isn't that?
0: I mean, oh, like they say in psychology.
1: I don't know what you're talking about, Clarice.
0: That's what I mean, Joe. You don't understand things like psychology. I always read the Handy Hints for Mental Health column. It's written by a psychologist. From such pursuits, I have learned that culture is what counts in life or marriage. The partners have to have a mental affinity for each other.
1: Mental?
0: Take Sam Witzenberg. He knows about music. Or Fred Daniels. He knows about art. Or take Harry Lester. He knows economics.
1: He knows economics? I had to loan him $5.
0: What has money got to do with it?
1: Huh?
0: Joe, leave it, not quarrel.
1: Yeah, but I was...
0: You have paid me a very high honor by asking me to be your wife. But I can't say yes.
1: Oh, you mean...
0: On the other hand, I didn't say no. I can't pretend I don't like you, Joe. You're basically a nice boy. Only if... Oh, if you'd only get some culture, learn about things so we could have something to discuss, to talk about.
1: Art, music, economics...
0: Or similar high-class subjects. Joe, see what you can do.
1: Okay, Clarice. I'll try.
0: And then I'll let you know.
1: Sure.
0: And, Joe...
1: Yeah?
0: In light of the circumstances, I rescind my previous refusal.
1: What does that mean?
0: It means you can have a good night.

0: Are you ready, Carl?
1: Yes, Professor.
0: Now, remember, after I throw the switch, it will take several seconds for the accumulator to build up. When the red light on the control panel flashes, you throw your contact lever.
1: I understand.
0: Oh, all right. All right. 1, 2, 3.
2: It's working, Professor. It's working.
0: Oh, good. Excellent. Try it again. Wonderful, wonderful. All right, Carl. Turn it off. Now, I've checked every dial, every meter as the machine was running, and they all coordinated precisely.
1: Then it will work on a human being.
0: Are you sure enough to let me try it on you?
1: It isn't that, Professor. It's just that you kind of need me to help you run the machine.
0: Oh, yes. Yes, I understand, Carl. And since I am the inventor, it would also be foolish for me to volunteer to be the first human guinea pig. But obviously, we need someone else to try it on.
1: And that's right, Professor.
0: Imagine. 11 years' work. Here is a machine that takes a tape recording of a human voice reading facts, figures, anything, and transforms it from sound waves into electrical waves. Then, through electrodes attached to a human head, charging that brain with the waves so that automatically the person getting the electrical shock has information charged into his memory.
1: It will be a boon to education. Oh. People won't have to go to school anymore. Your brainwave machine will just charge their brains with anything they want to know.
0: Thank you. Well, there's a lot of experimenting we have yet to do, but so far as we can know up to this moment, the machine should work, I hope.
1: Now, whom are you going to try it on?
0: Oh, yes, whom? Well, we'll run an ad. We'll try and find someone, not too bright, but someone we can try to transform into a mental giant.

0: Yes, sir, this here's Joe. We sent him 6 dozen boxes like he ordered. 10-day billing. Yes, I'll attend to it right away. Flora, take the letter. The boss ain't got a check from St. Louis and he's mad.
1: It doesn't pay to be mad. It's not good for customer relations. To whom is the letter going?
0: Dear sir.
1: Dear sir who? Aren't you feeling well?
0: Gosh, I don't know, Flora. I guess my mind ain't on my work.
1: Where is it?
0: I'm going to Clarice's Thursday night for dinner.
1: She's your girl. And she'll make you happy. Be happy.
0: But she's having Sam Witzenberg for dinner, too, and he's got culture.
1: You got a job.
0: Flora, you're a smart girl. You know how to find things in the files. Tell me, how do I learn about things? How do I get culture?
1: Study.
0: How much time have I got? Thursday is 3 days from now. What can I learn in that time?
1: Not culture.
0: That's what I mean. I'm licked before I start.
1: I have a teacher.
0: That's expensive.
1: So stay a bachelor.
0: But I don't want to.
1: Oh, look. Look, here's a newspaper. I'll turn to the educational section. Let me see. Here it is. French. Well, I'm French.
0: Why would I do with French?
1: What'll you do with culture after you get married?
0: Look, I'm
1: only trying to be helpful.
0: Go on, Flora. What else is there?
1: How to hypnotize in 9 easy lessons.
0: Hey, that's interesting.
1: If you learn how to hypnotize, I don't work for you anymore. Oh, let's see, what's this? Be a mechanic. Learn the soul of a machine. Soul of a machine? Crazy. Oh, here's another ad.
0: Well, what does it say?
1: Let me see. If you would like to learn any subject in the world without effort and are willing to volunteer for a scientific experiment, write to Box 1934, the Facsimile Times.
0: Hey, I don't like that volunteer for scientific experiment part.
1: But it also says, if you would like to learn any subject in the world without effort.
0: Do you think I should write them?
1: All you lose is a stamp. Use a company stamp, you'll lose nothing.
0: Okay. So since I'll never get culture just wishing for it, take a letter. Dear sir.
1: We starting that again? Dear sir who?
0: Dear sir, Box 1934, the Facsimile Times. In response to your advertisement, permit me to say that I would very much like...
2: Carl, have you read these letters from people who want to volunteer for our machine?
3: All 6 of them.
2: Do you think it's wise to take people of such mentality?
3: Well, it would be a good test for the machine.
2: Yes, but almost any change would be an improvement for them, judging from the letters.
3: Whatever else may be said, Professor, the people who wrote those letters are human beings.
2: Yes, I suppose so.
3: And we need a human being to test with. After all, so far, the only living thing we have used was a dog.
2: Ah, but the dog lived. It proves the machine's electrical charge in the head does not kill.
3: The charge doesn't kill, but does it force knowledge into the brain? We beamed a recording of the Einstein theory into the dog. But the dog can't talk. What good is it to him?
2: But, Carl, doesn't it give you satisfaction to know that because of our invention, there is one dog in this city who actually knows the Einstein theory? Did any dog know the theory before our invention?
3: No.
2: All right. So we have reason to believe the machine will work. That is why we are looking for a human being, just to be sure.
3: But which one of these letters, which one of these people shall we take?
2: Well, whichever one has the greatest need for knowledge.
3: They all need it.
2: Yes, but I mean, whichever one believes he needs it most. That person will have an incentive to cooperate with us.
3: I see. Well, in that case, this one.
0: Flora, look. I got a letter. They selected me.
1: Congratulations.
0: It says here, please choose your subjects. Art, music, economics. That's for me.
1: You should also add another subject. How to get St. Louis to pay its bill.
0: That ain't culture.
1: Who says a lady's garment business is culture?
0: Gosh, Flora, you know what I mean. Like Clarice says, there's more to living than just having a job.
1: You ever try living without a job?
0: Art, music, economics. I'll show Sam Witzenberg he's not the only one who knows those things. I'll show Clarice, too.
1: Should I call the number on this letter and make an appointment for you?
0: Would you, Flora? Gee, thanks a lot.
1: Okay. Hello? I'm calling for Mr. Joe Martin. You sent him a letter about... Yeah, that's it. Yeah, he'd like an appointment. Today? Oh, Joe, is today all right?
4: The sooner the better.
1: Mr. Martin is in conference now, but I believe it could be arranged. Yeah. Art? Music? Economics? No, you pick one for today. To him, it makes no difference. Yeah. Thank you.
0: Well?
1: Here's the address. After 12 o'clock today, you'll have culture.
2: Now, Mr. Martin, if you'll just lie down here on this surgical table.
0: Surgical table? I didn't come for an operation. I came for an education.
2: Oh, and you shall get one, my boy. You shall get one. After today, you'll be an expert on art. You know, painting and sculpture and all that sort of thing. Lie down, please.
0: What are you going to do?
3: Well, you see, Mr. Martin, you have brain waves.
0: I have?
3: Everybody has.
2: You see, the brain gives off power. That's why. Now, what we do, to describe it simply, is play a recording of some subject you want to learn. Now, the sound waves are transformed into electrical waves and are charged into your brain. The result is, you have the knowledge impressed into your mind. Isn't that wonderful?
0: I just remembered I got another appointment.
2: Oh, no,
3: Mr.
2: No.
3: Martin, in your letter you said you wanted to show your girl that you could learn things, be smart, get culture.
0: Where did I put my head? Here or there?
2: Your head up here, your feet down there. Splendid, splendid. Now, Carl, attach the electrodes to his head, will you?
3: Yes, Professor.
0: Will it hide?
2: You will never know what hit you. I mean, not at all. Just relax, Mr. Martin.
5: Everything is ready, Professor.
2: All right, Carl. One, two, three. Now, it's just warming up, Mr. Martin. Don't be so nervous.
0: No, sir.
5: Shall I start the recording now?
2: In one moment. You see, Mr. Martin, Carl will start the recording that he dictated this morning, and then I'll charge the knowledge into your brain. You see? Begin the recording.
5: Yes, Professor.
6: Among the new school of paintings which have excited modern critics and which are likely to have a profound effect upon future interpretive forms, the new circular school of impressionistic painting is outstanding.
2: Now, for the charge.
6: Employing vibrant...
3: How is he, Professor? Is he all right?
2: Oh, he's a little glassy-eyed.
3: Maybe we'd better stop the experiment.
2: No. We'll try it once more. Only speed up the recording so we can charge his brain more quickly.
5: All right, if you say so. Here goes.
6: Coordinate relationships which stimulate the senses and excite the imagination. The circular school manages to get around traditional obstacles of comprehensibility. Remember the experiment of the circular school of impressionistic painting, Degaro and Martinelli.
2: Now, the charge.
6: Another school which has managed to retain...
2: That's enough, Carl. Shut up the equipment.
3: He is alive, isn't he?
2: I think so. Mr. Martin. Mr. Martin. Wake up, Mr. Martin. He's coming too.
0: What happened? Oh, is it over?
2: Yes, that's all for today.
0: And I got culture?
2: So far as we know, everything seemed to work.
0: I got a headache, too.
3: Would you like a glass of water?
0: No, I think I better go now. I gotta get back to work.

0: Professor, should we have let him go like that?
1: Let's look out of the window. Ah, there he is. Mm. Just came out of the door onto the street.
0: He's a little wobbly. Maybe a cop will think he's drunk.
1: Frankly, I'm a little worried about him. I wonder if the experiment really worked.
0: I'm worried about him, too. Because even if the experiment did work, we speeded the record up so fast. Good heavens, Professor, what if he ends up talking like Donald Duck?

0: Oh, Sam, you play the piano so beautifully.
1: Sam Witzenberg is not known as the Beethoven of Brooklyn for nothing.
0: I know exactly what you mean. When Myrtle Baker said you look like a bum, you never got a haircut, I said it's because you're artistic. Not getting a haircut, I mean. Oh, excuse me, there's the doorbell.
1: More company?
0: It's probably Joe.
1: That peasant.
0: Now, Sam, don't you and Joe start anything.
2: Hello, Clarice.
0: Come in, Joe.
2: Nice party.
0: I hope you like it, Joe.
2: Clarice, have you made up your mind yet?
0: Made up my mind?
2: You know, Clarice, about us.
0: Joe, this is not the place to pursue that question.
2: Well, I just thought that maybe if you...
0: I don't know yet, Joe. Come into the party.
2: Sure, Clarice.
1: Well, well, well, if it isn't Joe. How are you, Joe?
2: Hello, Sam.
0: Sam was playing the piano.
2: Yeah, I heard.
1: Read any good books lately, Joe?
2: Well, we're taking inventory at the store, and I've been kind of busy.
0: Yeah, Joe works very hard.
1: A hard head? You gotta work hard, eh, Joe?
2: The only reason you got a soft head is you got so much hair on it, it's like a mattress.
1: But, Clarice says it's artistic.
2: Clarice says... Did you say that?
0: Well, Joe, I meant he looks like an artist. Artists wear long hair.
1: And, speaking of artists, Joe, what do you think of the new secular school of impressionistic painting?
2: Well,
1: Do you think the dynamism of the blues is more effective than the interpretive qualities of the vibrant yellows?
2: Well, the real...
1: Sure, Joe. You're absolutely right. By the way, Clarice, how about you and I go to the Arts Institute tomorrow afternoon?
0: Oh, that's very nice, Sam, but... Joe, what's the matter?
2: Sure, go with him to the Art Institute. Maybe he'll get a job. They'll use him as a hair mop to dust the paintings with.
0: Joe!
2: You want to know what I think about the new circular school of impressionistic paintings? I'll tell you. I think the brushwork of Daguerreau is infinitely superior to the technique of Martinelli, but that the interpretive approach of both of them is immature.
0: Joe!
2: You're so smart, Sam Witzenberg. Let me ask you a few questions. Why does Gregory Thompson, the British Impressionist, conceive all legendary characters in his paintings as cubistic? Why?
1: Well, it's because,
3: why, Sam?
1: I don't know.
3: Sam, you don't know?
2: You don't know they're cubistic because Thompson is a cubist and not a circular school at all? You didn't know that, huh?
1: But
2: you're a blockhead, so you of all people should know a cubist. Now, let me tell you something else. The important news in art circles is the recrudescence of 19th century painting with particular emphasis on the portraiture of that period. In fact, I think I will go myself tomorrow to the Art Institute and just look at that 19th century stuff. Would you like to come, Clarice?
0: Joe.
2: Okay. Now, we can't go tomorrow. It's Friday. I gotta finish inventory.
0: Oh, that's all right, Joe. We'll go Saturday. Anytime you say, Joe.
2: Okay. But you only go with me to the Art Institute, you understand?
0: Oh, yes, Joe.
2: So, what are you gonna do tomorrow, Sam?
1: I think I'll get a haircut.

0: ready for a morning's work. Where's that file from St. Louis?
1: You feeling all right, Mr. Martin?
0: Great. Like $1,000,000.
1: All from culture?
0: Flora, you should have been there. I was so smart, the words were so big, even I couldn't understand what I was saying.
1: That's some education you got.
0: Science is wonderful. Imagine those professors doing what they did to me. They shoot me full of brainwaves. One minute I'm a dope, and the next minute I'm an expert on...
1: Art? Music? Economics? Which one is it?
0: I don't remember.
1: That's not good.
0: Let me think. Sam was there. Art. It must have been about art because tomorrow I'm taking Clarice to the Art Institute.
1: If you're going there, you really must have said something.
0: I know, but I can't remember what it was. Flora, ask me some questions. Maybe it'll come back to me.
1: Why do you like pictures?
0: I don't know.
1: Yesterday I saw a picture in a magazine. Looked like four soapboxes in the junkyard. It was called Sunset in Hawaii. Magazine said it was a cubist picture. Does that make sense to you?
0: No.
1: Couldn't you explain it even if you couldn't understand what you were saying?
0: No.
1: You need another shot in the head.
0: Yeah. Yeah, that's right. Flora, call the professors and make me another appointment. I gotta take Clarice to the Art Institute tomorrow. And I can't remember anything at all.

0: Now, Mr. Martin, please don't be so nervous. Just answer my questions.
1: But she's my girl. I'm finally making progress, and this has to happen.
0: Yes, Carl, put on the recording again. Let Mr. Martin hear it.
2: Yes, sir.
3: No obstacles of comprehensibility. Among the leading exponents of the circular school of impressionistic painting, Daguerreau and Martinelli are perhaps best known. Another school which has managed to retain some influence on contemporary trends, despite the vigorous onslaught of the impressionists, is that group best exemplified by the work of Gregory Thompson, who's an impressionist.
0: There, now, you remember that, don't you?
1: I don't remember it, and I don't understand it.
4: But we charged your brain with that information.
1: You charged it, you try to collect it. I don't know where it is.
0: Carl, I'd like to talk to you alone for a moment. Excuse us, Mr. Martin.
1: Yes, yes.
0: You're sure the machine worked properly when we experimented on him?
5: When I dismantled the machine this morning, everything was perfect.
0: But what could have happened?
5: Apparently, it makes only a brief impression on the brain, about 24 to 36 hours.
0: Oh, that's terrible.
5: What's terrible about it? At least we're on the right track. In a year or two, we'll perfect it so people can remember all the time.
0: People can learn things even if we don't perfect the machine. But what I most regret is, there's no longer a dog in the whole world who knows the Einstein theory.
1: Well?
0: I'm sorry, Mr. Martin, but obviously the experiment wasn't as successful as we had hoped it would be.
1: Well, then give it to me again. Professor, I just gotta know about art. I'm taking Clarice to the Institute tomorrow.
5: Couldn't you take her to a movie instead?
1: But I'm not afraid anymore. Put those things on my head again. Give me a mandibles. I like it.
0: Well, I'm afraid that's impossible. You see, we dismantled the machine.
1: Huh?
0: We're moving it to a laboratory upstate. It will take at least a month until we put it together again.
1: A month? But tomorrow...
0: I'm sorry, Mr. Martin.
1: Clarice won't marry me now.

0: Oh, hello, Joe. You're right on time for our trip to the Institute. Oh, I'm so excited. Come in, Joe.
1: Hello, Clarice.
0: We'll see all the pictures and you'll explain them to me, won't you, Joe?
1: Clarice, there's something I want to tell you.
0: Yes, Joe.
1: It's about my culture. About what I said about art the other day.
0: Oh, Joe, you were wonderful. I thought Sam Witzenberger dropped dead. You know what? After you left, he said you knew more about art than anybody he ever knew.
1: He said that?
0: And you were so masterful when you told him you were taking me to the Institute.
1: I was?
0: Oh, Joe. Joe, I got something to tell you.
1: You have?
0: I made up my mind. Joe, don't you understand? I made up my mind. I accept your proposal.
1: You mean you marry me?
0: That's right, Joe. You got culture. We'll have a mental affinity.
1: Clarice, listen. Let's get married right away, today. Let's not even go to the Art Institute.
0: Oh, but Joe...
1: I'll take a leave of absence. We'll go away on a honeymoon for a month.
0: Month?
1: A whole month. And then when we get back, then we got time for culture. I promise you, after 1 month, I will absolutely be charged with culture.
0: Oh, Joe, this is so sudden and so romantic. Oh, but I don't have a trousseau. I need clothes.
1: Look, I work in the ladies' garment business. I'll go to the store. I'll get you all those you need. Only let's get married and not go to the Art Institute.
0: Oh, Joe, you're so smart. You think of everything.
1: I do?
0: I'll bet you even know the Einstein theory.

Next week, 2000 Plus presents a thrilling melodrama of adventure and terror. 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In today's cast, Bryna Rayburn portrayed Clarice and Flora, Gilbert Mack was Joe, William Keane was Sam, and Mercer McLeod was the professor. The orchestra was conducted by Emerson Buckley, music composed by Elliot Jacoby. Sound, Walt Shaver and Adrian Penner. Engineer, Ed Formica. This is Ken Marvin speaking.

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3: Heads, we go in! Tails, we get the hell out of here!
1: In the year 2104, a fleet of research cruisers were launched into space. 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What you are about to hear took place live, 4 years ago, 70,000 light-years from home.
3: Okay, people, what's the story? Fill me in.
4: Sir, that's it. Just up ahead. Can you see it?
1: July 3rd, 15:30 p.m. The ship is on course for a black hole.
3: What am I looking for here?
4: The swirling mass of dust and gas particles?
3: Oh, yeah.
4: Being sucked into... Oh, that's a lovely shirt, sir.
3: Oh, thank you, Karen.
4: Being sucked into the gaping maw.
3: I've got you. So the question is, do we go into the black hole or do we not? Am I right?
4: On the nail, sir.
3: Okay. Let's get the scientific angle on this, Doctor.
2: Well, it's an infinitely dense, dimensionless pit with a crushing gravitational pull. I say, what the hell? Let's give it a go.
3: Fascinating stuff, Doctor. Karen?
4: Oh, I'm easy. I just know we're going to be fine. This is such a lucky ship.
3: That's what I like to hear.
5: Oh, Captain, sir.
3: Ah, the new boy. Got something to add?
5: I don't think the ship can take it, sir. I think it'll break
3: it. Okay, Jackson, we'll bear that in mind.
5: A million pieces.
4: 15 seconds till we hit the event horizon, sir.
6: In your own time, sir. Sir!
3: Okay. Anybody got a coin? Heads, we go in. Tails, we get the hell out of here.
1: Episode 3002. Lost.
7: You've got to take risks, Jackson. That's what we're here for. I make no apology for that.
5: Yes, sir.
7: That black hole thing yesterday. In at the deep end, eh?
5: That's all right, Captain, sir.
7: Call me Flash does. Everyone else does.
5: Why's that, then?
7: Well, that's what they call me.
1: 10:30 a.m. Captain Gordon Taylor is taking new boy Stuart Jackson for a stroll around Level 3.
7: You ever been on Level 3, Jackson?
5: Yes, sir.
7: Yeah, beats Level 2 in my eyes, hands down. Yeah, there's going to be some situations we're going to have to take some hefty risks.
5: We didn't go through the black hole, though, did we, sir?
7: No, we didn't. Sometimes you have to follow your fate.
5: The coin said we should go through it, though, didn't it?
7: Yeah. Yeah, but sometimes when you toss a coin, you know it's wrong. Inside, you know what's right.
5: Ignore the coin.
7: Well, if it's wrong, I mean, you'd be crazy not to. We're in this for the long haul. Thousands of years ago, the Viking captains set off in their ships, big, beardy and brave. They didn't know where they were going. Yeah. We're modern-day Vikings, Jackson. That's what we are.
5: Without the rape.
7: What's that?
5: Vikings, but without the rape.
7: Yeah.
5: And the pillaging.
7: Yes, and that.
5: And the beard, sir.
7: And the beard, yes. Thank you, Jackson.
1: The really invincible 3 has been travelling for 6 years. For the last month, following the accidental jettisoning of Stuart Jackson's predecessor into space, the mood on board has been muted. Today, at last, the crew have some good news.
8: I've just got a message through monkey mail. We have been chosen as hosts to a very special guest, the one and only Princess... of the...
4: I think it's...
8: Well, as you know, we have a major cultural exchange program going on with the... thanks. And the princess herself is on a YTS. Right now, she's a couple of light years away on a Mexican cruiser. But she's had enough of tacos, and she's heading our way. So let's show her how we do things round here.
9: Sir, it's not our job to ferry round some alien teenager.
8: Non-Earth being, Patterson? These people are our neighbours and friends. Get this right, and there could be a fleet commendation.
9: It's not even as if they're new life. We've known them for years. Why bother?
10: But have you actually ever met one? Personally, I can't wait.
5: Is she fit?
10: What?
5: Is she fit, this princess?
8: She's a non-Earth being, Jackson, and she's arriving in 2 hours. So focus your mind on fixing that tractor beam. Patterson?
9: Yes, sir?
8: Help me choose something to wear.
1: Although there are some on Earth who see friendship with extraterrestrials as a risk, the benefits can be significant. In the 20 years since Ergs first established contact, they've shared many secrets, including the key to traveling at two-thirds the speed of light. Although technically brilliant, the Ergs are cultural dullards, and Captain Gordon Taylor is determined to give the princess an enlightening experience.
3: What impression does this give, Patterson? We're civilized people. How can I meet you like this?
1: But there is a problem. Despite extensive testing before launch and the inclusion of numerous inbuilt features, somebody forgot to pack an iron.
3: Look at this sunshine yellow shirt. Perfect for this occasion. I look like a bloody road map.
9: Might I suggest lycra, sir?
3: Well, I'm not sure I could carry it off like you, Patterson. Actually, are those thigh-high boots regulation uniform?
9: No, sir. Does that bother you, sir?
3: Not really, Patterson. Carry on. Look at that. I can do it with one hand.
4: Ooh, that's great.
3: Yep. It's even better with music. Listen to this.
4: Can you do his thing?
3: Yep, hold on. All right, sir.
11: Jackson?
3: Just showing you some of my moves, sir.
11: Tractor beam working, is it?
3: I've given it the once over, sir.
11: No mistakes, Jackson. We can't afford to have the princess beamed aboard without her heads. I remember in 89, my best man, Johnny Circus, poor fellow, beamed him on board for the wedding, came through in layers like a lasagna.
4: Oh, that's terrible.
11: I know. We couldn't find the damn ring. Oh, no.
9: Someone keep that useless pile of junk off the bridge.
1: Malfunctioning ship's robot E3007 Series 2 Yakamoto has come to join the greeting party. Like all the Series 2s in the fleet, he's suffered a catastrophic systems breakdown. Built-in security measures render him impossible to switch off.
12: Go on, little one. This is no place for you. Watch you don't burn yourself, Patterson.
4: Oh, poor little thing. I feel sorry for him.
9: Go on, beat it.
4: Beaming due to commence in 10 seconds.
10: Permission on arrival to take her to the lab for analysis.
11: Permission denied, Claire 55.
12: Welcome, Princess Urg. This is indeed a great honour.
3: Sorry, sir. She's not here yet.
11: What?
3: That's my laundry.
9: What the hell is your laundry doing in there?
3: Well, I needed something to test the system, and it must have got lost in hyperspace.
9: Are you an engineer, or just an ape with a spanner?
3: Don't worry, Captain. The beam's now working perfectly.
4: Arrival in 1 second.
12: How much laundry did you send up there?
3: No, that's her.
12: Oh. You promised me the tractor beam was working, Jackson! Look at what it's done to her. She's nothing but a fetid lump.
4: I think that's what she's supposed to look like.
12: Is it?
11: Sorry, Princess. Can she understand English?
4: I think so.
10: Beautiful, isn't she?
9: Enormous, grotesque. Any of those?
10: I think she's not bad looking.
13: Fascinating. Do you see the way her skin ripples?
12: I think perhaps we should leave her for a while to settle.
4: Are you going to speak to her, Captain?
12: No. I need to have a shower. Welcome drinks in my cabin at 8, everyone.
4: Oh, no.
1: A few hours later, the drinks are flowing, and Clive 55 is getting to know the princess.
12: Princess, I see you've met our chief medical officer. What are you up to, Clive 55?
10: Directing radioactive energy against her skin layer, sir.
12: Why?
10: To see what happens.
12: Right. Good work. I hope, Princess, you're enjoying yourself. Relax. Take a seat. Take all five. It's fine. We can stand. Karen? Patterson? This is Karen, our communications officer. This is Princess...
4: I think there's a sound in there.
12: For God's sake, let's just all say hello.
4: No, it's important to get it right. Hiya, Princess. Lovely to meet you.
12: And this is the ship's navigator, Melissa Patterson.
9: And combat advisor.
12: Sorry?
9: We've got weapons.
12: Oh, not now, Patterson.
9: Just so she knows.
12: Here's our new boy, Engineer Stuart Jackson.
14: Nice to meet you.
12: And I'm Captain Gordon Taylor. But everyone just calls me Flashdance. No, Flashdance. Flashdance. That's it. Yes, yes. Now, as a little treat, turn the music off, Jackson.
14: Okay, sir.
12: Princess, to preserve a happy ship, I encourage all my crew to learn an instrument. So here, positions, everyone. Some music to soothe your mind and show you the pleasures that we humans get from simple aesthetic sounds. Watch me on the stick, everyone. 1, 2, 3, 2, 2, 3.

0: The celebration doesn't last much longer. It's been a tiring day, and Captain Gordon Taylor has a host of activities planned for the morning.
1: Hello, Princess! Hello!
0: That night, however, disaster strikes. The Princess disappears without trace.
1: Goey!
0: 9:30 a.m. The crew hold a crisis meeting on the bridge.
1: I know what it's like. First night in a strange place. When I was 17, I stayed with a pen pal in Dieppe. I was so unhappy. I ran away into the night.
2: Where did you go?
1: Back to my mum and dad in Knutsford.
2: Perhaps the princess is trying to do the same.
3: Well, Knutsford's a long way, Doctor. No,
2: Captain, what I meant is that...
1: Sorry, Captain, but I think as we speak, the Emperor of... is trying to make contact.
3: Oh, what does he want?
1: I don't know, sir. Shall I put him on visual?
3: Well, what about my shirt? I look like a prawn cracker.
4: Oh, go on, put him on.
3: Computer auto-translate, please.
5: Thank you for choosing auto-translate. Please choose a language.
3: English?
5: Please choose a dialect.
3: Well, Cockney.
5: Please choose from the following. Serious, chirpy, or gangster?
3: Chirpy?
5: Confirmed. Translator operative.
3: Hello, Emperor.
6: Why, son, just to say I'm chuffed, mate, that you're looking after my little angel.
3: Don't you worry, she's in safe hands.
6: Blinding, mate. You mind if I have a quick word in her shell, like?
3: Computer auto-translate out of the Cockney, please.
7: Means he wants to talk to her.
3: Oh, all right.
1: Oh, really? It's her first time away. He needs to let go.
6: Where is she, Flashdance?
3: you can't speak to her right now because she's in the bath, having a wash.
6: What are you on about? Never bath.
3: You don't?
6: No. We only shower. All that lying in your own dirt, it makes no sense.
3: Well, she's here to learn Earth ways.
6: So how long's she going to be?
3: I don't know. She might sort out her hair and do her nails.
6: I'll be back in an hour. I want her here. On visual. Right?
1: For God's sake, give her some space!
3: Yes, thank you. Thank you, Karen. Okay, Emperor. We'll see you in 1 hour.
7: Mission to put the ship on a war footing, sir.
3: Well, isn't that a bit of an overreaction?
7: I know it's very trendy these days to think these aliens are peace-loving, sir, but they've got a powerful paternal instinct. If he knows we've lost his only daughter, his rage is going to be primal and deadly. Oh. We need to be prepared.
3: Okay, okay, you can put the ship on a war footing.
7: The ship's on a war footing! Jackson, you're coming with me to the gun turret. If we go to war, you'll need to know how to use the guns.
3: Okay, people. Okay, let's find this little alien critter before we all...
1: Non-Earth being, sir.
3: Oh, bug out of PC nonsense, Karen. We need to find that fat alien lard bucket before we have a major diplomatic incident on our hands.
7: You ever been in the gun turret before?
2: No. It's cramped, isn't it?
7: You ever messed with guns before?
2: No, it's not really my scene.
7: Here.
2: Ooh!
7: Feel the power of that.
2: What's that over there?
7: What?
2: In the corner.
7: Oh, the water feature. Karen insisted on building it.
2: Oh, that's a lovely touch. Really chills the place out.
7: Yeah, whatever. This little baby is a J-45 Laserlex hand cannon with built-in blast boozle cartridge and extended microlibe chip, which enables me to shoot first and then think later.
2: Oh, yeah?
7: It's also got a time-lapse mechanism on it.
2: What does that do?
7: It's also got a time-lapse mechanism on it.
2: What does that do?
7: It's also got a time-lapse mechanism on it.
2: What does that do?
7: It's also got a time-lapse mechanism on it.
2: What does that do?
1: Research level 3, sir. She's not there.
3: Damn it. And she's not on level 1 or 2. She can't disappear.
8: There is one place we haven't looked, sir.
3: Not?
8: Yes.
3: Oh, we don't need to look down there.
1: It'll be filthy. It hasn't been cleaned in years.
3: Exactly. Best leave what we don't understand.
0: The hold. There are those on board who claim it's haunted, cursed, that screams can be heard at night, Others claim they've merely spent too long trapped in space. Whatever the truth, nobody has ventured into the hold for 6 years.
3: I don't know. The princess must be sliding around here somewhere. The question is, how can something the size of a small space cruiser get lost on a small space cruiser? Flight 55, what's the scientific angle on that?
2: Well, she might be in the hold.
3: Damn it, we're not going in the hold! There's more things in heaven and earth than I dreamt of in your head, Doctor. look, the hatch is all busted shut. There's no way she could get down there, and I'm not about to unleash some cursed spirit if I don't have to. So think again, Flyer 55.
7: It's also got a time-lapse mechanism on it.
2: What does that do?
7: It's also got a time-lapse mechanism on it.
2: What does that do? So what does it do?
7: Listen, Jackson, I couldn't help noticing you and Karen have been getting close.
2: No, we haven't.
7: You know, don't you, that sexual congress is banned on board ship?
2: Yeah, yeah.
7: That it's against fleet regulations, punishable by court-martial and possible death.
2: I knew about the court-martial bit, but not the death.
7: Yes, just change its death. So now you know. You ever had sex before, Jackson?
2: Yeah.
7: If you've ever had sex before...
2: I have.
7: Well, you'd know about the potential fallout. Up here, we can't risk it. Rules are there for a reason.
2: You can talk. Your lycra top is hardly fleet regulation issue, is it?
7: How is my top against regulations?
2: Well, it's quite tight.
7: Is it?
2: Yeah.
7: If you think this is against regulations, you should see what I've got under it.

0: got under it?
1: Nothing.
0: Oh.
1: As I was saying, any sexual contact is against regulations. Is that clear, Jackson?
0: Yeah, yeah.
2: Would all personnel please come to the laboratory? Thank you.
1: Run along, Jackson. And Jackson, I'm watching you.
3: It's 10 a.m. in the lab. Clive 55 has had a brilliant idea. To disguise a member of the crew as the princess and fool the Erg Emperor.
4: We can simulate interference to distort Karen's image, and the computer can morph her voice into a lower frequency.
0: Why you, Karen? It's not fair!
5: That's sweet of you, but I'm fine.
0: Let me
1: Karen's the best skilled for the job.
5: Oh, thanks, Mel.
1: She looks the most like the princess.
6: It's not really that, Karen. It's because you're the only one who can speak Erg.
5: Oh, okay.
7: Is the head clamp necessary, Clive 55?
4: In case she flinches, sir. Just a precaution.
5: What's that?
4: This is the second head.
5: The second head? But my first head, my head, looks nothing like it.
4: Don't worry. I'm just going to take some skin samples from you, add a bit of colour, and then graft them on. You must understand, Karen, I've never done this before.
5: Okay.
4: But that's what science is all about. Sometimes you've just got to take a risk, see what happens, and think later, okay?
5: Fine.
6: What's that?
4: Sticky tape. Ping pong balls for eyes.
5: Ow! Oh!
4: And the final touch? This colander.
8: Thank you for choosing auto translate. Please select the language.
6: English.
8: Please select the dialect.
6: Manchester?
8: Please choose from the following. Serious, high-pitched, or mad for it.
6: Let's try, mad for it?
8: Confirmed. Translator operative.
3: It's a tense time for the crew. 20 years of peaceful coexistence are at stake.
6: Emperor! Good to see you.
7: All right, Flashdance.
6: We have your daughter here.
7: Sorted. Put her on then, all right? Hey, love, how's it going? That's nice. What the hell do you look like?
9: The bang.
7: I'm just saying, love, you go out looking like that, you're asking for trouble. Oh, you wear what you like, I don't know.
10: You're doing great, Karen, keep it up.
7: I'm not bugging you. It's only because you're the only one I've got. Hey, I'll give you more space if you can prove you can look after yourself.
10: What the hell is she going on about?
1: I don't know, sir, but I don't like it.
7: What hamster? I never drowned your hamster. What? What's going on? That's not me daughter.
6: I can explain, Emperor.
7: What the f*** going on? What have you done with her? You're taking the f***. I should have known not to trust you, Flashdance. Look at the state of you. Never trust a man in a creased shirt. That's it. You're for it now, you f***.
1: Shall I terminate transmission, sir?
6: Yeah, you might as well.
0: Well done, Karen. You're absolutely fantastic.
5: I miss my dad.
0: What?
5: Speaking to him, it made me miss my dad. And then I started remembering things, and it all came flooding back. Things I should have said.
0: Well, you handled it finely. Your dad would be very proud.
5: Thank you.
1: Oh, for God's sake.
5: Hold me, Stuart. Hold me like my daddy.
0: Okay.
3: Karen hasn't seen her father for 6 years. More than anyone else on board, she misses her loved ones. But the crew have little sympathy, as she's possibly caused an interplanetary war. That evening, as two Erg warships divert off course to intercept the really invincible, Captain Gordon Taylor offloads his worries to the ship's robot.
11: Oh, let appearance slip, E3007. Standard slip. Before you know it, anarchy.
6: Patterson's right. We should all have Lycra, not this damn linen. I know, little fella. I know. Oh, ow!

0: Oh, burning up in there. You're, hang on, you're burning. Come up here. That's it, little one. Have a go at this. Oh, look at that beautiful crease. Ooh. E3007 Series 2 Yakamoto. From this day forward, you will be called Iron. In future, you will have a wrinkle-free ship. If we have a future. But damn it, if this is the day it all ends, if we go out today, I'm sure as hell gonna go out looking good.
1: Thank you for entering.
2: Sir, I've got some...
0: I haven't got time for this right now, Jackson. I'm ironing.
2: Sir, you need to come to the bridge. I think I've located the princess. If you look out there, Captain, you can just see her about 4 kilometres away. Can you see her?
0: Oh, yes.
2: Floating and slowly rotating.
0: So, let's get this straight. She's been beamed into space without a spacesuit.
3: On the nail, sir.
0: Well, that's it then. End of story.
2: What's weird is that there's no way the beam could just transfuse itself like that unless programmed to do so. I didn't do it. She couldn't do it herself, but it happened. There's somebody on board who did this.
0: You mean some sort of vengeful ghost?
2: No, I meant one of us, sir. One of us did this on purpose.
0: Patterson, what do you make of it?
4: It wasn't me, sir.
0: No, I never said it was.
4: Well, it wasn't.
2: Well, you don't like non-Earth beings, do you? I mean, what are you doing on this mission, looking for new life, if you don't even like new life?
4: I may have my personal opinions, but that does not mean I would do anything to compromise the policy and rules set by the fleet.
2: Right. Oh, so that's why you don't even wear a bra. The regulation issue bra. I mean, you just... She's not wearing a bra. She's not. Go on. Show us.
3: Stuart, you're being a bit embarrassed.
0: I'm not sure that's an issue right now, Jackson.
4: Perhaps there's someone else we should be talking to. When our engineer was mistakenly jettisoned into space, it was Clive 55 at the controls. Where was Clive 55 when the princess disappeared?
0: That's ridiculous. Why would I beam living, breathing creatures into a pressureless vacuum?
4: To see what happens.
3: Oh, can't we all just be nice?
0: Okay, people, let's all breathe out slowly, making a humming sound.
5: The fact is, I don't have to find out what happens when an Erg is jettisoned into space, because I already know.
0: What happens?
5: Nothing. Their primary skin layer acts like a pressurized container, and the inner layer is covered in minuscule oxygen pockets. They can survive for months out there.
3: You mean she's still alive?
5: Yeah, she's fine. A little stressed, maybe, but...
3: Permission to set a course to pick her up, sir.
0: Make it happen, Karen. Make it happen. Okay, group hug, everyone. Group hug.
3: No, I've got time. I've got to get on with picking up the princess, sir.
0: Anyone?
6: Yeah. Right. So, what you're telling me is, she's floating around out there, and she doesn't want to come in.
0: That's the size of it, Emperor. We've tried to reason with her, but she says she wants the space. Do you want us to,
6: You just keep on your way, Flashdance. One of my fighter vessels will pick her up.
0: Oh, but they might be 2 weeks away.
6: To be fair, I think she's safer floating in the middle of space than on your ship. Thanks all the same.
0: Well, it's up to you, but we're always there for
6: Stay
0: you.
6: Stay away, Flashdance. Touch her and I'll blow you out of the sky.
0: Okay.
6: I'll be reporting you, of course, to the Intergalactic Council. It might not be complimentary. Cheery boy.
0: Okay. I think we just got away with that.
4: I wouldn't count on a fleet commendation, sir.
0: You win some, you lose some. The thing is, we're 11,000 light-years from Earth, and we've a destructive saboteur on board. So I think a little team-building, people. You're all invited for drinks in my cabin tonight, 8 o'clock sharp. Bring your instruments.
3: Yes, sir.
0: Keep up, Clive. Keep up.
7: Captain Taylor knows a happy ship is an efficient ship. And so, for the crew of the Really Invincible Three, another day comes to an end. But their journey has only just begun. In The Spaceship, Captain Gordon Taylor was played by James Fleet, Karen Trex by Rosie Cavallero, Stuart Jackson by Paul Barnhill, Clive 55 by Neil Warhurst, and Melissa Patterson by Emily Joyce. The Erg Emperor was Jason Chan, and Princess Ergesy, Stephen Hogan. The narrator was Nick Bolton. The Spaceship is written by Paul Barnhill and Neil Warhurst, and the director is Sally Evans.
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8: I came across Mr. Kipling in the meadow by the church. If I've painted that spire once, he said, I've painted it a dozen times. He offered me an apple pie. An artist needs inspiration, he explained. Golden shortcrust pastry, delicious apple filling, and just the right amount of sugar sprinkled on top. But then, when it comes to the little details, Mr. Kipling does have an exceedingly good eye.

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0: The American Broadcasting Company presents Quiet, Please, which is written and directed by Willis Cooper and which features Ernest Chappell. Quiet, Please for today is called Portrait of a Character. Mister, you suppose you can fix this horn for me?
1: I don't know. The mouthpiece is kind of worn, I guess. Has some dents in it. See, here on the bell? Oh, I dropped it one day. No, I don't want a new one. This old horn's good enough for me. I've had it a long time. It's got sentimental value, you know. Huh? No, I don't care what it costs, but I need it pretty quick. Got to play a big job, see? Me? Well, I haven't exactly played for some time, but... Huh? Well, that's why my horn's so out of shape. I stuff a mute into it once in a while and give it a toot, you know, real soft so as not to disturb folks. But I get complaints just the same. Noise, people say. You know how it is. But this job I'm going to play there, this is the thing, believe me. How soon can you get it fixed? No, don't toot it. Excuse me, but you know how it is. A fellow doesn't like to have another people blow his horn. You a musician? I see. Well, I thought you might be. Got all these instruments hanging around here. Nice harps you got there. You sell many harps? Don't, huh? Now, I like harp music. Swell instrument, the harp, but... give me the old brass thing. I'm a trumpeter boy, that's me. Nothing like the trumpet, I always say. Old-fashioned? Well, sure, I had it a long time. No, you can have those fancy new jobs. I'll stick to the old-fashioned one. Nice balance, beautiful tone. Even with a mute. No, you can't sell me a new one, thanks. The boss gave me this, and he wouldn't like it if I swapped it for a new one. He's got old-fashioned ideas. And so have I. I got a lot of respect for the boss. He's got a tough job, but he handles it. The only thing is these characters. Well, I suppose I'm a character, too. Aren't we all? Sure. You got people working for you? Well, you know how it is. You can take this so much and then, boom, that's all, brother. Yeah, I admire the boss's patience. He stands for a lot. Yeah, even from me. Why, for instance, I don't know if I got any lip anymore. But the boss, he doesn't care. I got a job as long as I want it. Good job, too. Practically nothing to do. And now I'm going to get to play a big date. I think I am. I'm pretty sure anyway, so that's why I want to get the horn fixed, so it's to be all ready for it, you know? Huh? Oh, something the boss said the other day. Sure hope my hunch is right. Anyway, I want to be prepared. A week? Oh, can't you fix it sooner than that? Well, all right. Do your best for a broken-down old trumpet player that's got a big job coming up. thanks. You don't mind me bending your ear while you work, do you? If you got anything more important, just say so. I like to talk to people. Bosses, I go yada-da-yada all day long. He shuts me up. But people... Yeah, most people give me a pain. Yeah. Like last Sunday. Huh? You run across a lot of odd characters in this racket. I overheard this fellow and this gal. No, I wasn't what you call it, eavesdropping. I just heard it. Now, I was sitting on the back porch polishing up the horn there. Pretty near polished right through it, haven't I? Waiting for the boss to give me a chance to play a job. I'm just sitting there with a can of brass polish and a rag. And pretty soon I hear voices. They couldn't see me on the porch. Boy, give me a kiss, man, she said.
2: Give me a kiss, man.
3: You love me, hon?
2: I sure do, man.
3: Well, I love you, woman.
2: Ain't you scared, man?
3: Scared of what?
2: Scared of me.
3: Well, scared of what?
2: Well, if he comes back and finds you kissing me, he's going to give you lumps on your head.
3: He ain't going to give me no lumps on my head.
2: He's awful hardy, man.
3: So am I. I wish you'd come marry me.
2: Can't marry you. I'm married already.
3: Said you loved me.
2: Sure.
3: Well, if you never had no husband, would you come and marry me?
2: Well, I might, man. But I got a husband.
3: You have now.
2: What do you mean?
3: I said if you hadn't got no husband, would you marry me?
2: I said yes.
3: Well, all right.
2: What you talking, man?
3: I ain't just talking, woman.
2: You know you oughtn't to covet your neighbor's wife.
3: Why not?
2: Good book says not to.
3: Does, huh?
2: Sure does.
3: Well, I sure covet you.
2: You hadn't ought to.
3: Oh, that's for the birds.
2: Don't talk that way.
3: Why not?
2: Well.
3: You see? Ain't got no answer. See?
2: If my husband comes back...
3: If I hit him on the head with a limb off a elm tree...
2: Now, what are you talking, man?
3: I said I wasn't just talking.
2: You hit him on the head awful hard?
3: Well, pretty hard.
2: You kill him?
3: Well, kinda.
2: Dead?
3: Sure, dead.
2: What for?
3: You know what for, woman.
2: You tell me what for.
3: You know what for.
2: You tell me, man.
3: Why, for you, woman.
2: To marry me?
3: Sure to marry me.
2: Oh, be dog.
3: Would you come marry me if I hit him on the head with a limb off an elm tree, woman?
2: Why, if you killed him dead, man, why, sure I would.
0: What do you know about that? Huh? Yeah, it's just the way I heard it. Whilst I was polishing this little old horn out there on the back porch. Hey, I forgot the middle valve sticks a little bit. Dry maybe, huh? Yeah, that's the way I heard it. Last Sunday. Huh? Do? Well, I thought I'd better tell the boss. You know, people plotting to murder somebody, people running away with each other's wife. Yeah, that's not good, I said to myself. What? Sure, I knew who they were. A couple of the boss's people. Well, I recognized their voices. So I went to the boss and I told him. I said, boss, there's goings on here you don't know about, I said. I say that boss of mine is smarter than all get out. He heard them, too. Well, what are you going to do, boss, I said. What are you going to do? Look out, you're putting your drop the horn. I said, what are you going to do? Well, sir, he just kind of sighed. He said, son, I don't know what I'm going to do. I just can't figure it out. I've been a good boss to all these folks, haven't I? He said. I said, sure, you're the best boss anybody ever had. You're too good, boss, I said. They take advantage of you. I said, look, you keep me sitting around doing nothing. I ain't played a job since I don't know when. So why do I don't get high someday and blow my stack, I said. You're so good to everybody, I said. They take advantage of you. My son, he said, where would you get reefers? Well, I said, they're selling them all over the place. They're just a bunch of ungrateful... Well, I said a word I wouldn't repeat. And he just sighed again. He said, I got a lot of work to do. Then I come away. Huh? Oh, busy. Excuse me. Well, I'll be back. A week, you said? Thanks. Take good care of the horn. It's a keepsake.

0: Hiya!
1: You got my horn ready yet? Oh, take another week, huh? Oh, that's a shame. Can I take a look at it? I feel funny without it. Thanks. It feels good. Oh, boy, will I make a big old noise with you. Okay. Thanks, mister, but hurry it up, will you? Busy? Oh, I got time. Besides, I can watch you working on a horn. Thanks. Don't mind me. Remember I told you about that couple I heard from the back porch? Yeah. I was sitting alongside the window last night. I heard them again. Oh, man. I heard her first. Just whispering to him.
2: What'll we do with him?
3: Don't need to whisper. Pa and Ma is asleep.
2: Sure hit him over the head, man.
3: I sure did, didn't I? I can hit pretty hard.
2: He's sure a dead one, man.
3: I said to him, hey. When he turned around, I hit him over the head.
2: What are we going to do with him now?
3: Hide him somewheres.
2: Then we go get married?
3: Sure. When they find him, they'll think he just got hit with something. Nobody'll know we done it.
2: We done it?
3: Sure. You got him to come out here, didn't you, woman?
2: But you hit him over the head.
3: Sure, I hit him over the head. But I hit him for you.
2: How soon we going to get married?
3: Soon as they find him.
2: When'll that be?
3: Right soon, I hope.
2: You want to kiss me, man?
3: I sure do, woman.
2: Now you don't have to covet me anymore.
3: I sure don't, woman. How you feel?
2: What do you mean, how I feel?
3: How you feel since you got no husband no more?
2: How you expect I feel, man?
3: Tell me.
2: I don't feel no different.
3: Don't he?
2: Should I ought to feel different?
3: No.
2: You feel different since you went and busted him on the head?
3: Me? No, I never feel different.
2: Bet he does.
3: He don't feel anything. Not him.
2: I guess not. But he sure looked different.
3: When you're dead, you're dead.
2: Reckon he went to heaven in a handbasket?
3: Reckon he didn't go no place.
2: Not the other place, neither?
3: You talk foolish, woman.
2: Well, anyhow.
3: What anyhow?
2: We're going to get married.
3: Why, sure.
2: You know any preacher?
3: Preacher?
2: To get married with.
3: Oh, I don't know no preachers.
2: What are we going to tell a preacher when we go to get married?
3: We don't tell him nothing.
2: Have to tell him something. He won't marry us.
3: Like what?
2: Like who you and me is and all that. Was we married before and stuff?
3: Ain't you never told no fibs, woman?
2: Told fibs? I told whoppers.
3: Well, then we tell the preacher some whoppers.
2: You're awful smart, ain't you, man?
3: I guess there ain't nobody no smarter, I guess.
2: No, sir.
3: No, sir.
2: Say, you tell them whoppers when you say you love me, man?
3: There wasn't no whopper.
2: Better not be.
3: I wouldn't have hit him over the head if I was telling whoppers to you, woman.
2: That's so, ain't it?
3: Sure is.
2: You want to kiss me again?
3: I don't mind.
2: Wait a minute. You sure you love me?
3: Hope to bust I do.
2: Well, then what are you waiting for?
3: I ain't waiting. Gimme.
2: Yes, sir, man.
3: Thank you kindly. Hey, who's out there sticking his head out of that wind?
2: Where? Oh, it's Paul. Paul, you fool! You stop sticking your long nose into our face, you hear me?
3: Is that the way to talk to your pa, honey?
2: Paul, you're no fool!
3: You hadn't ought to talk that way to your pa, woman.
2: You know what I'm going to do, man?
3: What?
2: I'm going to take and throw my pa and my old lady out of this share house now.
3: What for?
2: This share's my house now. Now that death seems dead.
0: And I'm boss in my own house. Not a pair of old fools like my pa and my old lady.
3: You hadn't ought to do that, woman.
0: No, I hadn't, I man.
3: Seems like it says something in the good book about honoring your old lady and your old man.
0: Well, it ain't no worse than killing, man.
3: Just about the same as killing, I figure.
0: Well, that's a horse apiece, man. I bust one commandment, you bust another. It's a horse apiece.
3: Doggone if it ain't. You're as bad as me. Kiss me, woman.

I said the boss, boss, that fella killed that other fella, I said. He murdered him, I said. I heard him talking about it. He just shook his head and he sighed again. I said, boss, what are you going to do about it? And he shook his head. Well, I said, I guess we ain't really got evidence that it'd stand up in court, I said. I just heard him talking about it. I can't prove anything. But I said, boss, don't you think we ought to have him arrested or something? And he just shook his head. I said, boss. And he looked up at me. He looked at me and I could see he was mad. You get out of here, he said. And I never saw him look so mad. What? Oh, I took a powder. What? No, I don't want to buy a new one. You fix this one up. That's the best torn you ever saw, believe me. Well, sure, it's old-fashioned. I told you that, but it's mine. I want it fixed. Yeah, I'll be back. Them people, what's the world coming to?

0: Haven't you got it fixed yet? Well, what are you doing to that horn? Listen, I got a job to play coming up, and I need it. Well, you said a week. It's pretty near a week right now, and you still haven't got the dents out of it. Well, I need it, I tell you. What do you want me to do, play a oboe or a bassoon or something? I haven't got the embouchure for that. I'm a trumpeter. Well, I used to be anyway. My lip's all right, I think. Well, could you lend me a mouthpiece so as I can practice on it in my room and keep my lip in shape till the job comes up? Huh? Oh, he won't hear me. He's gone. I don't know. Vacation, he said. But he's coming back. Certainly I get paid whilst he's away. What kind of a boss do you think I got? What people? Oh, them. Mister, there's something. I don't know whether I ought to tell you. You'll think I run around listening to keyholes and such. I don't. I just hear things once in a while. Boy, do I hear things. Like yesterday.
1: Where are you folks?
2: I told you I was going to kick him out.
1: Did, huh?
2: My pa bawled a lot. My old lady bellowed, too. But I just said I wasn't going to have any useless old folks standing around eating up my food, getting in my robe. I pushed him outside.
1: Whilst it was raining?
2: I sure did, man.
1: Give me a kiss, woman.
2: I won't need it.
1: You come on, give me a kiss.
2: What for?
1: Well, you're married to me, woman.
2: When you going to bring home some money, then?
1: I ain't got no job.
2: Well, you get one.
1: I won't neither.
2: Well, you won't get none of my money, ma'am.
1: Well, I will.
2: How are you going to get it?
1: I might hit you over the head with a limb off an elm tree.
2: Yeah? And when the boss finds out, he'll have you strung up. That's what he'll do.
1: The boss?
2: Yes, the
1: boss. He won't
2: never
1: do that to me.
2: Well, you look out.
1: I'm not afraid of the boss.
2: You better be, man. You hit me over the head.
1: I'll hit you over the head and the boss won't do nothing at all about it, woman.
2: I hear you talking, man.
1: Well, then.
2: Kiss me, man.
1: You come here and kiss me.
2: Listen.
1: What?
2: You ain't scared of the boss?
1: I ain't scared of nobody.
2: He's easy going.
1: Sure he is. He don't do nothing about nobody.
2: No, he don't.
1: He never done anything about us killing your man.
2: Maybe he didn't know, though.
1: Everybody says he knows everything, but he don't.
2: He sure don't. Listen.
1: What?
2: You want money?
1: Why, sure.
2: Boss got all kinds of things.
1: Valuables.
2: He don't set no guard over things.
1: What are you talking, woman?
2: I ain't just talking, man. You take a dare?
1: I don't take no dares, woman.
2: Then I dare you, man.
1: Dare me what?
2: Go robbing and stealing in the night when nobody's looking?
1: I don't mind.
2: The boss won't miss it. Of
1: course he won't. He's rich.
2: Tonight? Tonight, man?
1: You coming along, woman?
2: Sure I'm coming along. You think I'm afraid of the boss?
0: Am I boring you? Okay. Why, well, I sat up all night waiting for him to show up. Yeah, I'm a smarty. I was going to catch him red-handed, you see, and I was going to drag him into the boss and say, here, boss, look what I found. Yeah, and there they'd be with their hands full of stuff they'd stole. The boss, I figured, he'd cloud up and rain all over him. What? Yeah, I guess I must have fell asleep. I woke up and it was morning, and I looked. The safe was wide open. Boy, what they'd took. Yeah, I was scared stiff. Well, here I am watching for them, and they robbed the boss right under my nose. Huh? Well, I expected the boss would fire me anyway, so the best thing I could do was go to him and tell him. Sure, I told him. You know what he said? Yeah, he just shook his head. I know it, he said. I know it, son. I said, boss, look, how long are you going to let this go on? I said, lying and murdering, boss, and kicking their poor old folks out in the street and coveting other people's wives and everything, boss? I said, you know about it, boss. I told you all the things I know about, boss. You're letting them get away with murder, boss. He just sat there and looked at me. He looked at me a long time, and I said, yes, and boss, on top of everything else, here they come and rob you. I said, that's all, boss, when they rob you. And besides, boss, I said, you know, me, the clever guy, besides, they said they're not afraid of you. I don't think I ought to have said that. He looked at me and he said, son, you're not afraid of me either. Are you? And I busted right out crying. I know it sounds like I'm a sissy or something, but I said, no, sir, boss, I'm not afraid of you. I love you, boss. Well, I said, boss, that's the trouble. It makes me so mad, these people. And you sit there and you take it, and you know they're guilty, and they go right on and... Well, after a minute, I kind of run down, I guess. So he waits a while, and he says, well, son, one of these days I'm going to lose my patience, I'm afraid. Man, you should have seen his face. What? Oh, I'm sorry. I didn't realize it was closing time. Here I've sat and made yada the yada thing, kept you from working on my horn. Okay, I'm sorry. Tomorrow, maybe? I sure need that old horn, you know.

0: ready yet?
1: Ah, well then, I'll wait. It sure looks nice, doesn't it? Yeah, you got the dents out all right. It's a nice job. Oh, sure, they're still at it. Since the boss went away on vacation, it's been something, brother. I was going to tell you about the other day. The day he told me about the job I'm going to play. You're not a musician, you said. Yeah, you haven't got an idea how good it feels after you've been on the shelf so long. How it feels when you got a job to play coming up. Ah, man, it's wonderful. Huh? Oh, them. Yeah. I was asleep under the apple tree, you see, and they woke me up talking. Yeah, if I had my way, I'd... Yeah, but I just worked there. That woman.
2: Neighbors. I say neighbors, man.
3: I'm gonna pop that fella any day now.
2: Uppity ways. Says Shane along the street as if she owns it.
3: And him. He's got 3 suits of clothes.
2: The way she talks, man. Mrs. Uppity, Lord de Dor.
3: Him and his horse and buggy.
2: We've got no horse and buggy, man. And she invited me to tea, don't you know?
3: Tea?
2: Well, give her tea.
3: Know what I done, woman?
2: What?
3: Know that there dog of them?
2: That measly little feist.
3: He's dead.
2: How he dead?
3: Poison.
2: Serves him right, man.
3: I hate him.
2: I hate him too, man.
3: And they hate us.
2: They sure do.
3: One thing, they don't like the boss, though.
2: The boss.
3: We sure making a fool out of him, ain't we?
2: You know what I think, man.
3: What do you think, woman?
2: I don't think there is no boss.
3: You don't?
2: Don't ever see him. Don't ever hear him.
3: Just hear about him.
2: Never does nothing.
3: We bust alone, he don't do nothing.
2: All them things in the book.
3: Them's for the birds, woman.
2: Wish we had a new boss.
3: We ain't got no boss at all.
2: Yes, we have.
3: Who's this boss?
2: Reckon we're the boss ourselves.
3: Why, sure, woman, we're the boss.
2: Do like we please, man.
3: Do like we please.
1: Storm coming up, I said. I got up to the ground, I went into the house. I tell you, mister, I was fit to be tied. Mad! I went into the house and I said, boss, listen. Boss, listen, this has got to stop right now. I said, murder and coveting and lying and stealing and kicking the old folks out. All that's bad enough. But when they get to talking like this... Look, boss, I said, what are you going to do about it? It was thundering again whilst I talked. But I couldn't see any clouds. And I said, what are you going to do about it, boss? Well, sir, he looked at me. I could see tears rolling down his cheeks. But at the same time, I could see he was mad, too. He don't get mad often, but when he does... And he got up and he said, son, I want you to take a little gift out to those people. I said, gift? He said, yes, take them this for a gift, a play toy. And he handed me this thing. He said, what is it, boss? What is it, I said. Well, he said... Well, I tell you, I've been awful patient, if I do say it myself. Then I said, sure you have, boss. So, I'm going on a vacation, he said to me. Then before I go, I want you to give this thing to the people. Well, what is it, boss? I said with my mouth hanging open. Well, son, he said, it's just a little old Adam. Adam, I said. Like Adam and Eve? No, quite the opposite, he said. And he wasn't smiling at all. This one's spelled A-T-O-M. So I said, well, I don't get it, boss. But what you say goes. And I started out. Then he says, wait a minute. I said, yes, sir. He says, if I were you, Gabriel, I'd get that old horn of yours fixed up. I have a hunch that there'll be a big job for you to play any day now. So, how's about it? Can I have it now?

0: title of today's Quiet Please story is Portrait of a Character. It was written and directed by Willis Cooper. The man who spoke to you was Ernest Chappell. And the woman was Athena Lord. The man was Charles Eggleston. Music for Quiet Please is played by Albert Berman. Now for a word about next week, our writer-director Willis Cooper.
1: Thank you for listening to Quiet Please. I have a story for you next week called Is This Murder?
0: And so, until next week at the same time, I am quietly yours, Ernest Chappell.
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0: Pete Gibson of the International Secret Police.
1: Felix Zero.

0: Their escape cut off by the threat of a gun aboard the octopus boat, Speed, Clint, Smiley, Philippa, and their two prisoners return to the Whispering Cave, entering it just before the rising tide blocks the mouth of the cave. Using the octopus shortwave set inside the cave, Clint broadcasts a plea for aid. But the voice of the octopus cuts in and says that he will see to it that they are destroyed before help can arrive. Astounded by the knowledge that the octopus is still alive, the boys try to figure out what he means when a sound like thunder reaches their ears. The octopus boat is shelling the cave, and as the bombardment continues, it begins to look as if the secret police will not escape this time.
1: Gosh, Clint, you think those shells can reach us way back here?
2: I don't know, Speed.
3: I do not think they can, Mr. Barlow. You know, this cave is all a solid rock, remember?
4: Yes, but we don't know the power of that gun aboard the boat. Not only that, even if they can't reach us back here, they can block up the entrance so that we couldn't get out nor get anyone in to rescue us before we starve.
1: Sweet catfish, what an outlook. And the worst of it is we can't do anything about it. We can't even fight back.
5: Wow, listen to that. Sounds like they're breaking up the mouth of the cave, all right.
4: Yes. Listen.
1: Sounds like another gun firing on us.
5: Sacred hoot owls.
1: Has that octopus man got a navy?
5: Gosh, if we could only see what they were doing instead of just sitting here waiting for we don't know what.
4: I'm going to try the radio again. There's a chance we might get some message through. Oh, the octopus made sure we couldn't get anything out in the air. I don't know how he did it, but this set is as dead as a doornail.
1: Say, things sound right lively out there now, don't they?
5: Yeah. They don't seem to be shelling the cave anymore. At least we haven't heard any more rock fall.
3: Hey, Mr. Farlow, do you think that someone might have picked up our first radio call? That someone has come to our aid?
4: It could be. It doesn't seem possible they could have arrived so soon, even if they had heard me. But still, it could be.
5: Gosh, I hope so.
1: Huh. No more shooting. I wonder what that means.
6: It means that my gang's locked up this cave so neat that nobody could ever get in to rescue you.
1: Don't forget, you're in on this deal too, big boy.
6: I ain't forgetting. And I'm not caring either, see?
5: Listen, I hear something.
3: It sounds like a motorboat. Oh, but that's impossible.
4: Wait. Whatever it is, it's coming closer. Put out that lantern, Smiley. We don't want to give our location away unless this might be a rescue party.
6: Rescue party? Huh? Don't make me laugh.
1: Clint, what do you say we throw this longhorn into the water and hold him under for a while?
4: Oh, forget him, Smiley. Mr. Felipe will take care of our business. See if they don't make any noise until we see who's coming. Get your guns on.
1: I'm way ahead of you, boy.
5: Look, there's a light coming. At least the glare from a light.
3: It must be a boat. And from the sound of her, it sounds like my launch. I'd know that a motor anywhere.
4: Your launch? But then she couldn't have drifted far, huh?
1: Probably the tide brought her right into the cove.
5: Look, there it is. That searchlight shining ahead keeps us from seeing who's in the boat.
4: Get behind these rocks. They mustn't see us.
3: Hey, where are you? You try to give us away, huh?
1: Here, tie this handkerchief over his big mouth.
3: Give it to me, huh?
1: Yeah, better gag the other one, too, or he'll sing out. I'll help you tie him up, Felipe.
3: All right, thank you, Mr. Fenton.
4: Get up your hand on the rocks.
5: They'd only say something. We'd know who they were.
4: Yes. If it's the octopus gang, we should start shooting now. Before they locate it for that searchlight.
7: Barlow. Where are you?
5: Listen, they're calling your name, Clint.
7: Barlow, are you safe? We are the Madeira police.
5: Clint, we're rescued.
1: We've been come for. I knew we'd get out of here.
3: The message did get out.
4: Oh, thank heaven.
5: But the octopus boat, what happened to it?
1: I should worry what happened to the octopus boat. Right now, I'm going down and kiss that police boat. It's an angel from heaven, that's what.
8: Oh,

0: You want to go into the ship and start the motor, Steve?
1: They've already been warmed up.
2: Sure thing. So long, Mr. Philippe, and thanks for everything.
3: Well, goodbye, Speed. I hope that you come back someday to our island. Our next visit will be a happier one, huh?
2: Oh, it's been swell, even with all the excitement. Except Mr. Davis being shot. But that sure wasn't your fault. Don't worry. We'll be back.
3: Well, I hope so, Speed.
2: So long, everybody.
3: Well, now, there's a fine young man, Mr. Barlow. He's a credit to you and your organization.
4: Well, thank you, Felicity. And thank you again for all you've done for us. The International Secret Police will not forget.
3: And if there is anything more I can do, do not hesitate to let me know.
5: We stop off here on our way back from Africa, and I hope we have the octopus to show you.
3: I hope so.
4: Well, I guess everything's ready for takeoff. You checked the plane yourself a little while ago, didn't you, Smarty?
5: You betcha.
4: All right. Come on, then. Goodbye, Felipe.
3: Goodbye, and good luck.
4: All right, climb in, Smarty.
5: Okay.
4: Goodbye.
3: Well,
4: that's that.
5: It sure was a mess, Clint. I hope we don't run into nothing more like that between here and Africa, at least.
4: I don't think we will, Smiley. Clever as the octopus is, he thought we'd never leave Madeira. I don't imagine he's planned anything between here and Morocco, but we can look for anything once we land in Africa. We're on his ground, then.
5: And mine. Don't forget that I know that hunk of dirt and jungle.
2: Ready to take the controls, Clint?
4: Yeah, thanks, Bean. We'll ease her away from the float and get well out before we take off. Don't want to risk injuring any of those fishing boats.
5: Seems kind of funny, just the three of us, doesn't it? You know, I'm kind of used to Davis around and even Leeds, the rat.
2: Clint will take care of our navigating.
5: Oh, I'd worried about that. I just hated to lose Davis. You know, he was a nice fella.
4: Yes, he was. But things like that should make you all the more determined to end the activities of such a criminal as the octopus, Smiley.
5: Determined? Man, I'm plumb sot on the idea. I'll get that worm if I have to chase him all over after.
4: You'll be lucky if he doesn't do the chasing, my boy.
2: We're clear of the boats now, Clint.
4: Yeah. All right, then. Up we go.

0: Now we have nothing to do but just sit back and relax. And boy, can I do with a mess of relaxing. You know, I'm just plumb tuckered out from all that excitement of showing.
1: You know, fellas, I've been thinking over that smuggling Mr. Felipe was talking about. And I bet the octopus has something to do with it. He smuggles slaves in China. Why not from Africa?
2: Yes, I thought of that too, Steve. Maybe we can aid Felipe in that. If we catch up with our enemy. But I didn't want to say anything to him. I didn't want to raise his hopes.
0: No. Boy, ain't everything just as quiet and peaceful.
1: What's that? Sounded like it came from the storage compartment just outside the control room.
3: What? Get back there and take a look, Speed.
1: Okay.
0: Well, maybe something's come loose. You know, the air's kind of bumpy until we gain altitude.
1: Let's see. Thinking noise came from in here. Why, who are you? Smiley!
4: Who's what? What are you talking about, Speed?
1: Look, Smiley, we've got a stowaway. It's a girl.
4: Girl?
0: And what a girl.

0: 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They eat a great many of these. They peel them with their metal knives. Boil them for 20 of their minutes. Then they smash them all to bits. They are clearly the most primitive people.
1: Form mash, get smash.
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0: 31 and a half, 32, 33, 35, 40, and 10 is 50, and 50 is a pound. 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
7: 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Everybody. 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
8: This is Arch Obler bringing you another in our series of stories of the unusual. And once again, we caution you. 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

0: Ride in a one-horse open sleigh.
1: Hey, that was swell. Now let's go to town.
2: St. Louis woman with her diamond ring, kicking that man around.
3: No, stop that, Kay.
1: What's the matter? Am I scaring the horse?
3: Oh, it seems like a sacrilege singing a song like that out here. This beautiful, clean snow and blue sky.
1: Well, what's wrong with a hot song to keep us warm? If you think the St. Louis blues is going to dirty up the snow, you ought to hear Frankie and Johnny the way I sing it.
3: Oh, stop it, Kay. You're not funny at all. Why can't you enjoy the fresh air without that cabaret sort of thing?
1: Oh, just an old-fashioned gal, eh, Florence? How about you, Edna? Don't you like my songs either? You haven't said anything for the last 5 minutes.
4: Well, I haven't been listening to you, to tell the truth. I love to watch the snow sort of flow along under the sleigh.
1: When you say that, gal, smile. Gosh, did you ever see more snow in your life?
3: The man at the hotel said it had been snowing on and off up here for 2 weeks.
4: I think coming out here to the country's the best thing we three have done since we started rooming together. Hiking in the snow's terribly healthy.
1: Yeah, that's what I'm afraid of. The healthier I get, the worse I feel.
3: Crazy idiot.
4: She does say the funniest things, doesn't she? I always say that Kay ought to...
1: Hallelujah, we're here.
5: Is this as far as we go, driver?
6: That's right, miss. Can't go no further down this road account of the drift.
4: Oh, my goodness. The drifts are too deep for a horse. How can we walk through them?
1: I second the motion.
6: Well, you young ladies don't have to worry none so long as you keep going down the valley over there. Snow ain't piled up that way all the way to Margin.
3: Oh, well, that's marvelous. Come on, girls. Let's get started.
6: So long. Take care of yourselves, girls.
3: Come on, Ed.
1: Goodbye, everyone. Bye. Listen to the snow talking at us.
3: It's very dry snow. Our feet rub particles of it together and the friction makes a sound.
4: It's kind of scary, isn't it?
3: Why?
4: Oh, I don't know. It's just as if the snow was sort of trying to talk to us. I mean, as if it was angry at our trespassing.
1: Hey, don't tell me we're trespassing. I don't want any country squire taking any pot shots at my constitutional amendment with rock salt. No, thank you.
3: Oh, don't talk nonsense, Kay. We're not trespassing. Why, this path through the valley here over to Mrs. Jenkins' house is the favorite hike of

0: What's Mrs. Jenkins got anyway that makes people walk their feet off?
1: Wait till you taste her cooking.
0: Eat. Oh, boy, let's go. It's awfully quiet out here, isn't it?
1: Oh, that's the glory of it. I've had the roar of the subway in my ears so long. Okay, don't walk so fast.
0: Come on, look what I found.
1: Oh, come on, Edna.
0: Oh, please, let me take your arm. I'm getting out of breath.
1: Well, take it easy, there's no hurry. Well, what is it, Kay?
0: Look, through the circle of trees here. Look what I discovered.
1: Well, isn't that interesting? It's a sort of a natural amphitheater.
0: Sure. Say, who was this guy, Daniel Boone?
2: What's an amphitheater?
1: Well, that means an oval surfing place with rising tiers of seats. It's, you know, like that place we went to for the horse show.
2: Oh.
1: Back in the times of the Greeks, they had outdoor theaters.
3: Listen to the professor.
1: They made use of places just like this, where the ground sloped up and made a sort of a natural arena or stage below.
0: Theater. That's an idea. Sit down, gals, and I'll give you a special performance of the Kay Follies.
2: It's awful snowy here, isn't it?
0: I'll trample it down with my spring dance. Welcome, sweet spring.
2: She's really grateful, isn't she? I'll bet if she went on the stage...
0: Ow!
2: Kay!
0: She fell.
2: Kay! Oh, Kay, did you hurt yourself?
4: Oh, did I land on my dignity. Here, give me a hand.
1: Here, I'll help you.
2: There you are.
4: Oh, did I take a flop?
2: Did you hurt yourself badly?
4: I'll live. What in the world did I trip over? Oh, no wonder. Look at that rock under the snow. No wonder I did a nosedive.
0: Oh,
2: my
0: gee.
2: Goodness. There are rocks like that all over.
4: Oh.
2: A person could break their neck if they...
4: Girls. What's the matter?
2: What is it?
1: Kay, the rock you tripped over. It's not a rock.
0: What are you talking about? Of course it's a rock.
1: Well, yes, but it's something more than that. It's a tombstone.
0: Oh. Tombstone? Oh, no, it can't be.
1: Look for yourself. It says, here lies buried the remains of one who, restless in life...
2: Stop! Don't read any more. Stop!
5: And all these other stones laying flat on the ground. They're tombstones, too?
1: Yes.
0: Whew, what a place to fix a dance.
2: Oh.
1: What's the matter, Edna?
5: What did you scream for?
2: Kay, you danced on the grave.
0: What?
2: You danced on the grave. I saw you. I saw you do it. You danced on the grave. Okay.
0: Edna, stop it.
1: Stop it.
5: Oh, what's come into her? Edna, stop that.
1: Edna,
5: like
1: stop
5: that.
1: For heaven's sake. Control yourself.
2: Okay. Kay, I'm so sorry for you. You danced on a grave.
5: For heaven's sake, stop talking like that. Sure, I danced on a grave.
1: Well, yes, of course you did. It was perfectly accidental.
5: And what if it wasn't? What of it?
2: The poltergeist.
0: The what?
1: Edna Hansen, what are you talking about? What's that word you just used?
2: Poltergeist. Okay, what have you done?
5: You superstitious little fool. If you don't stop talking that way, I'm going to slap your face. What's the matter with you? I didn't do anything.
2: You walked on the grave. You danced on the grave.
1: So Edna, what? Be sensible. We all walked on graves, but it was purely accidental.
0: Yeah.
1: We had no intention of desecrating them.
2: It doesn't matter, I tell you. It doesn't matter. The poltergeist. He'll come. I know he will.
5: Oh, what's the use? She's crazy.
1: Edna, what are you talking about? What's the poltergeist? What are you so frightened about?
2: My father, he told me, if you walk on a grave, if you dance on a grave, the poltergeist.
1: Poltergeist what? What is a poltergeist?
2: An evil spirit. It comes out of the grave. It kills. It destroys. It'll kill us. It'll kill us all.
5: Stop it.
2: It throws things out.
1: Oh, please.
5: Lay off that way,
1: Edna.
2: But it won't get me. I'll run
5: Edna,
2: away.
5: Come back
2: oh,
5: here.
2: Please.
5: She's gone insane. I'll get her. Edna.
1: Okay, catch her.
2: Edna. Edna, don't run away. Nothing will hurt you. Nothing. Oh, Edna, look out. Kay. Kay, what happened? That stone. It hit Edna.
5: Edna. Edna, open your eyes.
2: Blood. Blood all over her face. Kay, who threw that stone? Who threw it?
1: I don't know. It came from the graveyard.
6: Ladies and gentlemen, a deep breath. We all need one before we go on with the story of Kay, Florence, and Edna. The story of Poltergeist on tonight's Lights Out. You and I are rational people, and yet so many strange things are happening today, happening to people all around us. How about you? Are you worried about what's going on to your physical condition? Now, to return to Lights Out. Three girls had started on a happy holiday. Now one of them has been gravely injured.

0: Oh, take it easy. Take it easy.
1: Oh, doctor, she won't die. Tell me she won't die.
0: No, no, of course not.
2: And you're sure that her skull isn't fractured?
0: Oh, absolutely not. Maybe a little concussion, that's all.
2: Well, it's almost 5. Our train. Can we get someone to help us carry her down to the station so we can get her on board?
0: Board? I'm telling you, that little friend of yours shouldn't be moved out of bed for a week. If you do, well, it might be just too bad.
2: Oh, Flo, what'll we do? You go home, Kay. I'll stay with her. Oh, no, you won't. I'm not leaving you here alone in this godforsaken place. If you stay, I stay too. Kay, please be sensible. Why should we all lose our jobs when you...
0: If you'll excuse me, you ladies, I've got to be on my way.
2: Oh, yes, of course, Doctor. Is there anything more you can do for Edna, Doctor? Any medicine or something?
0: Nope, I've done all I can do. She's sleeping comfortable now. Miss?
2: Yes, Doctor?
0: The constable's sick, too, you know, and he's sort of depending on me to keep things straight. Now, just how did you say that little friend of yours got hurt?
2: Well, it was just the way we explained, Doctor. That rock came flying and...
0: Yes, yes, I know, but who threw the rock?
2: We don't know.
0: What?
2: That's true, Doctor. We don't know.
0: But somebody threw it. You can't change facts. Somebody threw the rock that cracked her head.
2: For heaven's sakes, old man, you don't think we did it?
0: No, okay, miss, I didn't.
2: Excited. Doctor, you've got to believe us. It happened just the way we said. All at once, that rock came flying through the air from the direction of the graveyard. It struck Edna, and we just didn't see who threw it.
0: All right, if that's your story. Well, you better stay in your rooms here. I mean, you better not be leaving until the constable's on his feet and has a chance to talk with you. I'll be back in a few hours and see how the girl is.
2: He doesn't believe us. What difference does it make? We know what we saw. But what did we see? She was running. She fell. Kay. Well?
3: Let's not fool ourselves. There was no one there to throw that rock.
2: There must have been.
3: But there wasn't.
2: Stop saying that!
3: Aren't you brave enough to face facts? There wasn't any place for anyone to hide. I saw that stone. It seemed to come down out of the air. So slowly.
2: Florence, if you don't stop talking like that...
3: You remember what... What Edna said? It throws things.
2: Stop looking at me like that. You're giving me the jitters.
3: She said the poltergeist throws things. Spirit of evil.
2: Florence, Rob, have you gone crazy too?
3: Why should we laugh at things like that? What right have we got to laugh? How do we know there aren't powers we can't see or understand? Powers of evil that revenge and insult just like an evil man. Kay, how do we know?
2: What are you talking like that for? What are you trying to scare me for? You're supposed to be the most intelligent one of us all. You with your college degrees. Sure, sure, I danced on the grave. But the dead are dead and they can't revenge a thing. I'm not afraid. I'm not afraid of anything. I tell you... What?
3: It's Edna.
2: Come on.
3: Edna, we're coming to you. Don't be afraid. We're coming.
2: Open the door, Florence. It's not locked.
3: Doug, it won't...
2: Here, let me. Edna, what is it? What?
3: Oh,

0: going on here?
1: Oh. The girl on the bed. Her head. It's crushed flat in by a rock. God in heaven. It's not a rock. It's a tombstone.

0: I wish I could cry, but I haven't got any more tears.
1: Oh, Edna. Edna.
0: Florence, darling, please. You'll kill yourself if you keep on like that. Oh, this horrible night would only end.
1: It was my fault. Mine. I was the one who got her out here. She didn't want to go. She hates the country. But I made her come. I made her.
0: No. No, you're not the one to blame. I am. I danced on the grave.
1: But she was so good. So sweet. Oh, why does it have to be Edna? Why?
0: You're right. It wasn't right for it to be her, was it?
1: Oh, no.
0: I did it, not her. I did it. I danced on the grave. I danced on the grave.
2: Can't deny what you see with your own eyes.
3: But I tell you, Doc, nobody could have carried that tombstone up the steps without me seeing him, could they?
2: But there it is, ain't it?
3: Yeah. There it is.
2: Either somebody's playing a terrible joke or...
3: You don't have to say it, Doc. I know.
2: That's just the trouble. You don't know, and I don't know, and nobody knows.
3: Yeah. And that tombstone.
2: Well, what about the tombstone?
3: I ain't quite sure, but that's a tombstone out of the old burying grounds up at the bend.
2: You're crazy.
3: No, I ain't either.
2: Well, that place is a good 3 miles from here.
3: Yeah. I know.
2: Who could have carted a heavy stone like that for 3 miles?
3: Yeah. Who?
2: Stop looking like that, you flap-eared old fool. Human hands carried that stone in here and killed that girl?
3: Sure.
2: Yeah, the constable will find out who did it the minute he's on his feet again. You wait and see.
3: No, he won't, Doc. You're smarter than me and all that, but oh, this time you're wrong. There ain't nobody that takes in breath and leaves out breath like you and me, or the constable's going to find out who killed that girl. You know that, Doc.
2: No, stop talking. I wish the constable was here and this night was over. It's been a terrible night. Terrible.
1: Terrible clock. Ticking. Ticking.
0: Yeah, I know. I've been sitting here listening to it.
1: I can't stand it anymore.
0: I'll stop it.
1: Why bother with it? Come on to bed, Kay. Please. There's no use sitting there. It won't help her.
0: Yeah. Nothing can help her. But maybe I can help you.
1: Me?
0: It was my fault. Mine. I was the reason it happened. It killed her, and it'll kill you and me, too, unless I stop.
1: No, don't say that.
0: It's true. But why should you be hurt? I'm to blame, not you. Listen, Flo. I'll go out there.
1: There?
0: Out there to the graveyard.
1: What?
0: I'll talk to her. I'll tell her I didn't mean to do it.
1: No.
0: But I didn't know where I was dancing.
1: Please.
0: Maybe somehow it'll hear, listen to me, and then it won't hurt
1: oh,
0: you.
1: Oh, no, no, I won't let you go out there. It'll kill
0: but
1: you.
0: Florence.
1: It'll kill you, too.
0: But Florence.
1: No, no, I'll hold you. You can't go. You can't.
0: All right.
1: Come on to bed, Kay, please. In the morning, things will be different.
0: But it won't.
1: Nothing will hurt us. And then they're right outside the door. They won't let anything get at us. Kay, please, come to bed.
0: Yeah.
1: We'll pray.
0: Pray? I don't exactly know how.
1: Just say anything. Anything. Like this. Now I lay me down to sleep. I pray the Lord my soul to keep. If I should die before I wake, I pray the Lord my soul to take. Now you.
0: If I should die... before I wake, I pray the Lord my soul to take.
1: Kay? Kay, are you asleep? I can't sleep anymore. Kay, tomorrow, I mean when it gets light and everything, do you think people will believe us? Do you think so, Kay? I'm not quite sure what happened. I always used to be so sure about things. And now I... Kay? Kay, where are you? Kay, where... window. She went out the window. She's gone out there. To the graveyard. To talk to it. Okay, why did you go? Why did you go? I'll go out there, too. Well, she'll be so frightened out there alone. I'll go, too. I'll go, too. Oh, so cold. Hands. Snow so sharp. Cutting my legs. Oh, why did you go out there, Kay? Why did you? I've got to find you. Wind. Oh, why doesn't the wind stop? Blow, blow, thou winter wind. Thou art not so unkind. Oh, I've got to find you, Kate. I've got to find you. It's snowing. I love snow. Edna didn't like snow. Where are you, Kate? Where are you? I've lost my way. I've lost the road. Where are you, Kay? Kay, where are... Oh, Kay. I heard you, Kay. I heard you. I'm coming to you, Kay. We'll talk to it. We'll talk to it together. We'll say that we didn't mean any harm, won't we, Kay? Won't we? Poor Edna. We can't help her, Kay. We can't help Edna. But I'm coming to help you, Kay. I'm coming. I'm coming. Yes, I hear you. I hear you. I'm coming, darling. I'm coming to help. I'm coming to help you. I'm coming. I'm coming. I hear you. I hear you calling my name. I hear you. Yes. Yes, I hear you. I hear you. Where are you? Where are you?

0: This way, Hooper. They must have come this way.
1: Climbing out the window like that in the middle of the night. They must have gone crazy, the both of them.
0: Well, let's not worry about that now. We've got to find them. Here, give me that lantern.
1: What is it, Doc? What have you found?
0: A shoe. One of the girl's shoes.
1: My gosh, stuck in the snow. We're going the right way.
0: Come on, move fast. We've got to get to them.
1: Doc, look at this.
0: What is it?
1: Over there. Ain't these footprints?
0: Yes. Yes. Yes, that's right. Footprints. Hello, up ahead. Hello.
1: Doc, we're getting pretty close to the old burying grounds.
0: Well?
1: Maybe. Oh, look here, Doc. Let's not be fools. Let's wait till morning.
0: What? Let those frightened girls freeze to death? Get along.
1: But, Doc, I...
0: You come with me, or the whole town will know what a yellow-livered no-good you are.
1: All right. All right. You don't have to get so sore, Doc.
0: Hello? Hello? Anybody up there? Hello?
1: Doc. Doc, look.
0: What?
1: There they are. Up ahead.
0: Glory be, they're alive. The both of them. Come on.
1: Doc. Doc, look at them. That's the burying ground up there. And they're dancing. Dancing on the graves.
0: Well, they must be out of their heads. Come on, we've got to stop them.
1: Doc! Doc, wait for me. Oh, Doc, it's dark again. Where are they, Doc? Where are the girls? Have they stopped dancing?
2: Yes. Huh? They've stopped dancing. Did they ever dance?
1: What are you talking about, Doc? We saw them. We saw them dancing in this place with our own eyes.
2: Did we? The moonlight. Here it comes again. See with your eyes again.
1: Oh, no.
2: Both of the girls froze stiff to the ground, each with her head crushed by a

0: Mr. Obler, would you mind telling us, me, whether there actually are such things as poltergeists?
1: All I can tell you is this. There are authenticated records in existence that, in the city of London, on the 27th day of April, 1872, from 4 in the afternoon on a Thursday until 11:30 at night, a certain room in a certain house was deluged by stones thrown from no apparent source. The London police surrounded the house, but they found no trace of whoever or whatever was throwing those stones with a murderous violence.
0: I see. So much for poltergeist. But what about next week?
1: That's something I'll tell you about in a moment.
0: Good. Meantime, friends, here... Fair enough. Then if you need more vitamin B and iron, ask your druggist for the genuine, the one and only ironized yeast tablets. And now, Mr. Obler, what happens next week?
1: Well, anything can happen, but specifically next week, Mangara, a strange title and a strange story. The power of suggestion. The dictators have shown us to what evil purposes that power can be used. Well, next week, a man who, but that, as usual, is next week.
0: Yes. Lights Out, written and directed by Arch Obler, will come to you again next Tuesday at the same time. Be sure to listen for the amazing story of Mangara. And if you need more vitamin B and iron, be sure to try ironized yeast, the one and only ironized yeast, with the big letters IY on the package and on each tablet. It is later than you think.
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0: phantoms of a world gone by speak again their immortal tale. What was it?
1: All right, then. What was it?
2: What was it? Nobody knows. But the house was haunted by something or somebody. The boarders here at Mrs. Dimity's boarding house didn't believe in ghosts either, myself included. But we were curious about them. That's why we voted to move into the old brownstone house on 49th Street. And once we were in, we were still convinced that ghosts don't venture abroad in a New York tenement building. The only one who wasn't quite convinced that ghosts exist only in storybooks was old Mrs. Dimity herself. But her favorite roomer, young, handsome Ned Saunders, and myself, I'm Dr. Hammond, we refused to believe the ghostly nonsense. Anne Mitchell, the young sculptress who lived there, was frankly curious, while the Countess Harkavy, a fortune teller of some renown and a psychic of questionable fame, was delighted at the idea of living in a haunted house. That was in a business way, of course. It was around 11 o'clock at night when the boarders, who were then assembled in that dark, dreary living room, first heard what some claimed was a ghostly presence.
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2: I hear it, Ned. An uncommon sort of sound for the wind.
4: That is not the wind, Dr. Hammond. It is the cries from the spirit world. I feel it in the marrow of my bones.
5: No, say, Countess, can't you feel things in a more comfortable place? Bone structures always struck me as a most uncomfortable place to have a feeling going on.
4: Listen, all of you. Listen.
5: Oh, skip it. Ned, will you pass me that magazine on the shelf next to you? I think any kind of reading will be preferable to listening to old psychic ears rambling.
6: Sure thing. Hey, you are, dear.
2: You really think this house is haunted, Countess?
4: Yes, I do.
2: It would be a fortunate thing for your business if the United States of America could be made ghost conscious.
5: Dr. Hammond, you'll live to regret that remark. The Countess will take you seriously.
2: I am serious.
6: And talking of taking things seriously, when are you going to start taking me seriously, Anne?
5: When you start to make a living, Ned. Oh, someday I hope I won't have to try and sell my sculptures.
4: All art is conceived out of the fires of struggle.
5: Well, I'm tired of struggling. Oh, if I could just create something out of the ordinary for an art exhibit, I could make a couple of $100. I've been working 3 months for an idea, and I haven't done a thing.
4: My poor dear Anne, as long as you doubt the extraordinary, how can you create it?
2: She's got you there, Anne.
5: Yes, she has, Dr. Hammond.
2: Well, what would you suggest as a good subject for Anne to sculpt, Countess?
4: Well, a denizen of the other world, perhaps?
5: Oh, sure. That's rather a hot place for a girl to venture in order to sculpt the devil, isn't it?
4: Don't speak so lightly of his satanic highness. No one knows where the devil's hand may be next.
6: How about sculpting me, Anne? I'm an extraordinary young man.
5: That you are, darling.
6: Extraordinarily broke, at any rate.
5: Oh, the woes of the world revolve on that ugly stuff called money.
2: People take money much too seriously, Ned.
6: Well, frankly, Dr. Hammond, if I had some of it, I wouldn't take it at all seriously. I'd scatter it around the world like a veritable windmill.
4: Oh, frivolity. That's your trouble, my dear friends. Frivolity. You feed on it. Here in this very house is a poor earthbound spirit, and yet you ignore it.
2: Come, Countess, you don't expect us to take it seriously.
4: I expect nothing.
5: What do you expect us to do? Call a spirit in and ask him to sit for me?
4: Possibly, Anne. Possibly.
2: Come, Countess. You're joking.
4: I have never been more serious in my life. I think we ought to hold a seance and command the spirits to enter the room.
2: That would be interesting, at least scientifically so.
5: Oh, nonsense, Doctor. Besides, Mrs. Dimity would never stand for it. Ever since she moved us into this house, she's been scared stiff of the very idea of spirits.
6: Have you seen the amulet she's been wearing?
5: Yes. She carries it around like a sword.
4: Why don't we ask her?
5: Oh, we were just talking about you, Mrs. Dimity.
7: Oh, dear. I tell you, I just can't stand being alone in my room. I just know something was in there with me, Anna. I just know it.
4: The spirits probably have been attracted to you, Mrs. Dimity. I've always felt you're strongly psychic.
7: Oh, don't say it, Countess. Don't even think about it. It was all a mistake, moving into this house. All a mistake. I've just never been as nervous. Dr. Hammond, feel my pulse. Feel it. It's practically non-pulsed, so to speak.
2: Well, I wouldn't take it seriously, Mrs. Dimity. We all know there are no such things as spirits. You see, we've been talking about the ghost for so long that at times we half believe, but that's purely imagination.
7: It wasn't imagination at all, Dr. Hammond. You know very well there are only five of us living here. You four were downstairs, and I was alone upstairs, and, oh, I did hear footsteps in the hall. I opened the door, and I felt something cold touch me.
4: Ah, you see, I knew it.
7: Oh, listen. Oh, it came from upstairs. Listen, all of you.
4: Ah, and was that also the wind, Dr. Hammond?
2: I don't know, Countess. What do you think, Ned?
6: Well, I think the Countess' idea of a seance is a good, practical suggestion. I'm all for it.
7: A seance? Oh, dear.
5: Yes, let's give it a try.
2: Well, we're all agreed.
7: Yes, come on, Les. I think it's a good idea.
2: You're in charge, Countess. Now tell us what to do.
4: Well, now, for the first thing, bring your chairs into a circle, please.
7: Oh, dear.
4: Now, hold hands. Will someone turn off the lights?
6: I'll get the switch.
4: Good. Now we're in the dark.
7: Oh,
4: quiet, please. Quiet while I summon the spirits. It is midnight, O spirits. Midnight. Enter the portals of our room and speak to us. Speak to us. We are gathered to commune with you who have passed on. Withhold not your secrets. Speak. Speak. It is I, Countess Harkavy, asking you to descend to this mortal plane. Answer me. Answer me.
7: If my Uncle Ezekiel's in the room and wants to talk to me, I'd talk to him, Countess.
5: Yes. Mrs. Dimity. Ned, stop squeezing my hand.
6: I'm not squeezing your hand, Ann.
5: Well, whatever you're doing, stop doing it.
6: I'm not doing anything.
7: Ouch, doggone it.
6: What's the matter with you, Ann?
5: You're so coy, pinching me now.
6: I'm not pinching you. My hands are in my lap.
5: Well, who's ever sitting next to me? Stop it. Dr. Hammond.
2: I'm sitting across from you, Ann.
7: Mrs. Dimity. Oh, dear. I wouldn't have the courage to squeeze anybody's hand at this point.
5: Ouch.
7: Well, whoever it is. Turn on the light, somebody. Turn on the light.
4: No.
7: Somebody's got hold of my
4: hand. Don't turn on the light. The spirits have entered the room and are attracted to you, Anne. To you.
7: Oh, please, please, turn on the lights, please.
6: I'll do it, Anne, I'll do it.
7: Oh, let go. Who?
6: There's nobody sitting next to you. That's a vacant chair.
7: But I felt it.
2: Anne, did you imagine it?
7: Imagine what? That somebody squeezed my hand? I imagine nothing. Look. Look at my hand. And tell me that's imagination.
6: What's it, darling? What? Dr. Hammond, look.
2: Hmm?
6: Her hand is bruised.
2: Yes, it is. Pretty badly bruised. Countess, where were you sitting?
4: Exactly where I'm sitting now, Dr. Hammond, and I haven't moved. You had your chance to do something extraordinary, Anne, but you muffed it. A pity is all I can say. A great pity. The seance is ruined.
7: But, Countess, wait a minute.
4: What for? To try another seance and have you become hysterical all over again? Good night.
7: Dr. Hammond, is it possible that I really was holding the hand of something or...
2: Anything's possible, Anne, but not very probable.
7: Oh, dear. Oh, dear.
2: I said not very probable, Mrs. Dimity. I think perhaps the Countess has been playing a trick on all of us.
6: A cute trick, Doctor. A pretty difficult one.
2: If she wasn't playing a trick, she shouldn't have been so upset when you turned on the lights, Ned.
6: Oh, Doctor, I think you've got a point there.
5: Nothing like a good dash of logic to take the cold chills out of my spine.
7: Well, how could the Countess do it, Doctor?
2: Well, Mrs. Dimity, psychic phenomena is the Countess's business. After all, she makes a living out of calling imaginary spooks from the outer world. I don't think it's very nice of us to try and pry into her secrets.
7: I hope you're right, Doctor. I do hope you're right.
2: Well, I wouldn't worry, Mrs. Dimity.
7: Well, I'm going upstairs to bed. I've had enough spooks to last me for years.
5: Oh, wait for me, Mrs. Dimity. I'll go up with you.
7: Good night, Ned.
6: Good night, Anne.
7: Good night, Dr. Hammond. See you in the morning.
2: Good night, my dear. And don't worry about the spooks. They're purely harmless make-believe.
7: Oh, dear. I'll never sleep a wink again.
6: Well, Doctor, what's the tongue and the cheek look?
2: Oh, Ned, I'm afraid we've had our first touch of real psychic phenomena tonight.
6: But you just said
2: I didn't want to frighten the women.
6: And you believe this house is haunted?
2: Haunted? Well, I don't like the phrase, but in essence, that's the idea. I was wondering if you'd be interested in trying an experiment with me tonight.
6: Certainly, Doctor, anything.
2: But suppose you and I spend the next few nights down here. We'll turn off the lights and wait. Just wait. Perhaps we can invite some trouble. We waited that night through without sleeping, but nothing extraordinary happened, except for the fact that Mrs. Dimity's rocking chair kept rocking all night long, creaking and squeaking as it moved. But the wind could have been responsible for that. The next night and the next and the one after that, we kept our nightly vigil, creeping up to our rooms like thieves just before daylight broke, so that nobody would suspect our secret experiment. On the fifth night of our wait, we heard the rocking chair creaking, creaking, creaking.
1: Doctor.
2: Yes, Ned?
1: That rocking chair couldn't be moved by wind tonight. There isn't a breath of air stirring.
2: I noticed that, Ned. I wonder...
1: Listen.
2: Yes, the creaking stopped. Same as usual. I'll try to get some sleep.
1: I can't. I'm as nervous as a cat over this whole thing.
2: Yes, I'm jittery, too.
8: Ouch, let me...
2: What's the matter, Ned?
8: I don't know. Somebody's attacked me. Help me, Doctor. Yeah. Help me, it's got its arms around my throat.
2: There, I feel it. We'll find out who this ghost is in a short time. There, I've got his arms, Ned.
8: My throat. Let go of my throat.
2: There. It's
9: right. Are you hanging for the long, Doctor?
2: I think so, but he's as strong as an ox. No, you don't.
9: Listen to him, will you, Doctor? His voice certainly doesn't sound human.
2: Turn on the lights, Ned, while I hang on to him. You'll find out who this practical prankster is.
9: I'm afraid to let him go, Doctor.
2: I can handle him, Ned. You turn on the lights. Hurry, Ned. Hurry.
9: All right. Of course. There you are. No, wait. No. Doctor, where is he?
2: He's right in front. I've got him by the arms. I'm hanging on to it. Well, this is amazing.
9: Amazing, Doctor. Well, we can't see it. It's invisible.
2: Help me, Ned. He's trying to escape. Help me. If I could only see him.
9: There we are. I've got it. I've got it. What is it, Doctor? What is this thing?

0: What was it? I didn't know as I held the grisly thing in my arm. It struggled and sobbed and moaned exactly as a beast would struggle and moan. An invisible beast. That was the horror of it. An invisible beast. I sent Ned to the basement of the old brownstone to get some stout rope. At least we could prevent this horror from escaping. That's what I thought then. Well, Ned returned shortly from the basement and opened the door.
1: Here you are, Dr. Hammond.
0: Oh, quickly, Ned. Bind its legs. I can't hang on to it much longer. Not as young as I used to be.
1: All right, Doctor, I'll manage. Somehow, try to hold him on the floor.
0: Yes, of course. There you are, Ned. Now, quickly. Feet are still for the minute.
1: There. I got the rope about them. Look.
0: Huh?
1: A perfect loop around nothing but empty air. Hold him and I'll bind the rope around him.
0: Oh, quickly, Ned.
1: There we are. That covers his feet. Now I'll bring it up here and around his leg.
0: Here, give me the rope and I'll bind his hands.
1: All right. We're getting him bound up like an Egyptian mummy.
0: There, that does it. What a relief to be able to let that awful thing go.
1: All right, I'll take the rope now, Doctor, and bind it to this chair. He won't get away now, I'll guarantee you that.
0: It isn't very large, is it?
1: No, about the size of a small boy.
0: Oh, but what is it?
1: Have you ever encountered anything like this before?
0: Well, frankly, Ned, never. Look at my hands, bitten and bruised. I wonder if I'll ever be able to move them again.
1: What are we going to do with the darn thing now?
0: I don't think that's our responsibility, Ned. I think we'd better call the boarders together and let them in on the secret.
1: Would you like me to get them, Doctor?
0: Yes, wake them up. But don't tell them why. Just ask them to come down here, and I'll throw this rug over the chair so that they won't see the ropes right away.
1: Ah, don't ask so many questions, everybody. Dr. Hammond will explain everything.
2: Good evening, Dr. Hammond. Have you possibly discovered that psychic phenomena does exist?
0: Come in, Countess. Come in, everybody. Don't be afraid, Mrs. Dimity. I'll explain it in a minute.
3: Explain it, Dr. Hammond?
0: Sit down, everybody, please. No, Mrs. Dimity, not in the rocking chair.
3: Oh, dear me.
0: I'm afraid we're in for a revelation this evening. Ned, please close the door.
1: Right.
2: Strange are the ways of the world.
0: Yes, Countess. The ways of the world are very strange. Mrs. Dimity, and the Countess has been correct about this house. There is something in it.
3: Oh.
0: There's nothing to be frightened of, Mrs. Dimity.
2: No, spirits are often kind. Indeed, they're friendlier than many mortals.
0: This isn't exactly a spirit, Countess.
2: What do you mean?
0: Exactly what I say. It's a beast of some kind.
3: Oh, the doctor, is it in this room?
0: Mrs. Dimity, please. Yes, Anne, it's in this room, in that rocking chair. I threw a rug over it.
2: Oh, unfortunate spirit.
0: If you wish, Countess, remove the rug.
2: Yes, of course.
3: Why, where is it?
0: It's there. You can see the ropes being held in place by it.
2: What kind of a hoax are you trying to play on me, Dr. Hammond?
0: It is not a hoax. There's a living, breathing something bound in that chair. But it's invisible.
3: Why, that's incredible.
0: It's more than incredible.
2: Would you mind if I touched it?
0: I don't see why I should. It's not my beast. The problem is, what are we going to do with it? What do you suggest, Mrs. Dimity? Mrs. Dimity!
3: Oh, she's fainted, Dr. Hammond. I'll get her smelling salts right here in the desk drawer.
2: I felt it, Anne. A captured spirit. I must tell my co-worker, Dr. Zarkox, right away. He'll be so thrilled.
1: I'm not sure that we ought to tell anybody about it. Are you, Dr. Hammond?
0: Ned's quite right. We should not.
2: Oh, but Dr. Zarkox is the only living person constantly in touch with the spiritual night and day. Day and night, constantly.
3: The smelling salts should be in here someplace. Oh, here they are.
1: Until we find out exactly what it is, I don't think we ought to divulge the secret. Heaven knows what we've stumbled into.
0: You're right, Ned.
3: Here, Mrs. Dimity, take a deep breath of this.
2: And how do you propose going about finding out what it is?
3: Breathe deeply, Mrs. Dimity.
1: Well, I was thinking it might be possible for Anne to make a plaster cast of it.
3: Oh, that's a gay idea, Ned. Breathe deeply, Mrs. Dimity. You'll be all right.
0: That's quite a good idea, as a matter of fact.
3: No, you'll hold it while I make a cast, huh? If it happens to bite me with a pair of invisible teeth, that'll be my ruin.
0: No, being a doctor, I shall use a little chloroform and put it to sleep for a while. We'll be able to make a perfect cast.
3: Mrs. Dimity, are you all right?
4: Oh, I'll never be all right again.
1: Well, Anne, are you willing to give it a try?
3: Oh, I suppose so, Ned. I'll prepare the plaster right away.
0: There we are, Anne. The chloroform has worked perfectly. Whatever it is, it's asleep. Before you start with the plaster, I should like to listen to his heart with a stethoscope.
3: Certainly, Doctor.
0: Uh-huh. Normal. A little faster than is normal for a human being, but maybe we're not dealing with a human being.
3: Yes, Doctor, that's very possible. Ned, would you hand me that container near you?
5: Certainly, Ann. Here you are.
3: Thanks, Ned. Well, Dr. Hammond, are you ready?
0: Yes, Ann, whenever you are.
3: We might as well start. 2:00. We ought to be through by 7:00.
0: And so Ann started to work to cover that invisible form with moist plaster. We watched her spellbound. The hideousness of the rough object which soon met our eyes was appalling. Ann's hands shook perceptibly as she forced herself to complete what she had started. Minutes changed into hours. The mold was completed, and we had a rough idea of this figure. Then Ann allowed the mold to dry. By morning, we had a rough facsimile of the invisible beast. How can I describe what it looked like? Well, it looked like nothing so much as a demon out of hell itself. Yes, shaped like a man with long, sinewy arms, but it was small, only 4 feet or so high. Its muscular development was amazing. And the face looked like a cannibal's, a demon. Cruel, tiny eyes, a tiny nose, and a horribly long mouth, and sharp, shiny teeth. The first rays of light broke through the window, and I realized that the effects of the chloroform were wearing off. Watch out, ladies, wait.
1: I got him, Doctor. You better help me.
0: Yes, of course. Here, we'll hold him together. And
4: yes, Dr. Hammond.
0: We'll hold him down, and you bind his legs with the cord.
1: Yeah. Get that rope around his leg. Ah, good girl, Ann. That's it.
3: Out! Your arm, darling. It's bleeding.
1: Don't mind my arm. Find the leg.
3: Okay.
1: Hurry up, Ann.
0: That's the girl. Now, slip the rope around him and pull it good and tight.
1: All right. There we are. Give me the rope, Ann. I'll show his arm.
3: Ned, look at your arm. Oh, Doctor, he's badly bitten.
1: Don't bother about me now, darling. We can't let this beast loose on humanity.
0: That face you've done, Ann, looks like the face of a man-eater.
1: Yeah, it does. Give me a hand, Dr. Hammond. We'll put it back in the chair and tie it.
0: Clean it. Now, 1, 2, lift.
1: There. Now, tie the darn thing there.
0: What do you think we ought to do with it now?
1: I don't know. You're the doctor.
0: Well? I think we all need some sleep. First, I'll tend to that arm of yours, Ned, and then we'll leave the thing here for a while.
3: Doctor, do you think we dare leave it here quite safely?
0: Well, judging from the way Ned's got it tied up, I think so. Not even a spirit could get out of those ropes. Come on, Ned, I want to take a look at that arm of yours.
3: Oh, tired. I'll leave the little statue in here till morning. You know, Doctor, it makes an interesting study, doesn't it?
0: Yes, quite an interesting one. Extraordinary piece of work, one might say. Well, good night, Ann. Come on, Ned, let's get that arm bandaged. We'll all think more clearly in the morning. We thought we could think more clearly after some sleep. And so the days went by. Ned and Ann and I stayed with that invisible beast constantly. I took test after test. Its heart condition, its breathing. Every test I took baffled me completely. For this invisible beast reacted to every test exactly as a reptile would react. Or to be more specific, a python, a type of snake which swallows an animal or a man whole and then digests it. As the days passed, we realized that since this was living matter, it must eat. We tempted it with every kind of food imaginable, tried force-feeding it, but the animal never swallowed one bite of food. And then one evening, all of us were collected in the living room when those horrible sounds started.
3: Oh, I say, Ned, it's hungry.
1: Ann, darling, we've tried feeding.
3: But you've got to get it out of this house. I can't take it any longer.
2: That famous spirit will evoke the anger of the gods. My advice to you is to let it go.
0: That's not very good advice, Countess. Whatever this is, it would be fairly dangerous, loose.
3: Oh, isn't there anything we can feed it? It must be suffering horribly, Doctor. No food or water for 2 weeks.
0: Yes, Ann, there is something we can feed it, but unfortunately or fortunately, we can't.
1: What are you talking about, Doctor?
0: Human flesh, Ned. This creature is a man-eater, an invisible man-eater. There's only one thing for us to do. Call the police and the medical society and turn it over to them. There's nothing more we can do.
2: Oh, you'll regret this, Doctor. You'll regret it. You can't evoke the anger of the spirit world without payment in full.
0: Ann, will you make the call?
3: Certainly, Doctor.
1: I'll go with you, darling.
0: Don't tell them anything about it. Just ask them to come over here immediately. And so, gentlemen, Ann called you and brought you over here. I've told you the complete story of the monster from the very beginning.
6: Well, Dr. Hammond, as a member of the police force, I don't mean to doubt you. But where is this invisible monster?
0: It died of hunger 10 minutes before you arrived, Sergeant.
6: Where is it?
0: On the floor, here, next to my foot. Huh? You can feel it even if you can't see it. Here, put your hand down here.
7: All right. Sergeant, feel this. It feels like a dead man.
6: Sure, Doctor. What kind of a trick are you trying to play on us?
0: Trick, Sergeant? Take my word for it, it's no trick. You felt it yourself.
6: Many people know how to make a mass of material appear invisible. Chemistry can give you a lot of explanations of that kind of a hoax.
0: It's no hoax, gentlemen, on my word of honor. It's no hoax.
7: Tell us a better story. Come on, boys, let's get out of here. We enjoyed your fairy tale, Doctor, but we can't swallow that one.
0: But, gentlemen, ask any one of us in this room. I swear to you, it's the truth. Look in the corner at that statuette. That's an exact replica of the invisible beast.
6: Now I get it. You're trying to get some free publicity for the art exhibition at the museum.
3: No, gentlemen. I made that plaster cast myself from the invisible monster. Dr. Hammond's telling you the truth.
7: Oh, yeah? Well, if it's the truth, what was it?
0: What was it? Frankly, gentlemen, I don't know what it was.

From the time-worn pages of the past, you have heard, what was it? Bellkeeper, toll the bell.

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4: 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He hunts the biggest of all game, public enemies that even the G-Men cannot reach. The Green Hornet.

0: adventure of the ghost who talked too much. The events and characters depicted in this drama are fictitious. Any similarity to actual persons, living or dead, is purely coincidental.
1: My name in life was Homer Burley. I have a message for my wife. Is she within the hearing of my voice?
2: Homer, my dear husband.
3: Have you anything to ask your husband?
2: Homer, dear, are you happy?
1: I would be happier, Myra, if it were not that I'm worrying about you. I don't want you to go hungry, to know poverty.
2: But you left me that insurance.
1: It needs wise counsel. Myra, I want you to see his name, Abbott. Abbott. Then I will not worry.
2: Homer. Homer, are you still there?
3: I am afraid I have lost contact with him, Mrs. Burley.
2: Oh, there's so much I still wanted to say to him. Call him back. Call him back, Roger.
3: Tonight I am exhausted. Perhaps another time. He gave you one message, though.
2: Abbott. Abbott. I'll see him. A man named Abbott.
4: Mr. Abbott's office. An appointment? Have you met him before? Very well. Please come at 3 tomorrow. Yes, I'll put your name down. Thank you. Goodbye.
3: Is Abbott in his office now, young lady?
4: Oh, yes, sir.
3: It is time for his daily reading.
4: Of course, Roger. Please go right in. He's waiting for you.
5: Well, Roger.
3: The time has come, my friend, for a study of your day's horoscope.
5: My checkbook, you mean.
3: That's it, Abbott. How is business?
5: Going good, since you moved into that swank headquarters.
3: I had a couple new ones in yesterday and called back their husbands.
5: Women with cash?
3: Of course. I made sure they had dough before I went after them.
5: Good going.
3: I'm branching out some more, Abbott. I'm putting a girl in to do nothing but check on the death notices and adding another woman to the sales force.
5: Sales force?
3: Of course. After I've learned considerable about a certain widow, she has to be sold on the idea of coming to me for an interview and a sitting, doesn't she?
5: Well, I'll be... Roger, you're all right.
3: Furthermore, Abbott, we're not going to be quite so barefaced in taking their cash for wildcat stocks.
5: What do you mean by that?
3: Precisely what I said. We're going to run this office of yours more along the lines of a dignified brokerage house and actually make some legitimate investments for some of these people. We can run a lot less risk with the law and still make a big thing of the business.
5: Now, look here, Roger. Suppose you run your crystal-gazing emporium and let me run this investment office.
3: As long as you run it along the lines I consider intelligent, you may run it. Otherwise, I will interfere.
5: But I'm all right.
3: I don't propose to see both of us land in prison, you see.
5: I've done all right so far.
3: And I will see that you continue to do all right. Now, how much have you taken in since yesterday?
5: Mrs. Wilder came in with, $5,000 to invest.
3: What did you do with it?
5: Sold her some Continental Merchant stock.
3: That is utterly worthless.
5: Sure. But she won't know that for a long time. The profit on that deal was $2,000.
3: Anything else?
5: That's all.
3: Abbott, you are a fool to try and double-cross me.
5: What do you mean?
3: Do you think I have so many facilities for gathering data without using them for the most important angle of my business? You seem to forget a matter of $500 you took from a woman named Joyce. Moreover, Mrs. Wilder left $10,000 with you, on which my share amounts to $4,000.
5: Who told you
3: I'll take the money in cash, Abbott, and don't take such risks. I might decide to find another broker to work with me.
5: You try that, and I'll land you in jail.
3: You will land me in jail for what?
5: You're in this racket as deep as I am.
3: That's a matter of proof, my friend.
6: What's that, Slicker?
7: Why, if this isn't a Lulu, get a load of this negative. And be careful, it's still wet from the rinsing bath. I shot a picture of this Roger at the Hotel Continental affair this afternoon.
6: Yeah? Well, what about it, Slicker?
7: Well, the doggone negative's a positive, see? That Beluga has such a dark complexion that he shows white on the negative. Now, ain't that something?
8: Who is the bird, anyway, Clicker?
7: Oh, Roger something or other. I didn't cover the story, just took a couple of shots of him. He's the new rage of the society dame.
8: What's he do, look into a crystal or something?
7: Oh, he does all the tricks. Crystal reading, spirit tapping, table tilting. I was talking to a couple of dames over at that meeting, and they claim he brought back the spirit of their dead husband.
8: Ridiculous.
7: Well, I'm just telling you what they told me. Boy, would I like to try to get a photograph of one of those spirits.
9: Good afternoon, Miss Case. Oh, hello, Miss Benning.
7: Hello, Mr. Reed.
8: I didn't know whether you'd be in or not today, Mr. Reed.
9: Well, I usually get in once during the day.
7: I was just showing Miss Case this negative, Mr. Reed. It's that new sensation in the spiritualistic world.
9: Who's that?
7: The Roger.
9: Uh-oh, a couple of the girls were talking about him last evening.
7: I tell you, that guy's a sensation. He's got everybody talking about him.
9: He also has a good press agent. He's hammered at us from the time he first showed up in town. Sent enough stuff in the office here to fill half a dozen of Gunnigan's wastebasket.
8: No wonder I've never seen any of it.
9: Gunnigan is allergic to fakers, fakes, and racketeers.
7: And press agents.
8: No wonder the stories on the Roger didn't get by him. He probably thought you might let one of them see print.
9: Well, you suppose this Roger really has something on the ball?
7: He's got just enough on the ball to make himself a fortune. But you know, Mr. Reed, there are no ghosts.
9: I'm surprised that the law doesn't step on a man like that.
8: I don't know why the law should.
9: Well, in the first place, he's obtaining money under false pretenses.
8: Yes, but Mr. Reed, he really does give people some comfort. Don't you think so?
9: Comfort?
7: Maybe there's something to that, Mr. Reed. I haven't thought of that angle. If it gives a woman comfort to think she's hearing from her departed husband, well, it's surely worth whatever Roger charges.
9: Unless he goes beyond that.
7: What do you mean by that?
9: I've heard of men like that that aren't satisfied with the fees they charge. They suggest investments for people and use that as a means of robbery.
7: Hmm.
9: However, we have a newspaper to run.
7: Look here, Mr. Reed.
9: Yes?
7: I'd give a week's pay for the chance to take some pictures at one of those seances.
9: You'd give a week's pay?
7: Boy, that would be something new. Why not let me sign up for one of his weekly meetings and take along a hidden camera and some flash bulbs? Maybe if the ghost appears, I can get a picture of him.
8: Picture of a ghost?

0: Miss Benny.
1: Huh?
0: The Daily Sentinel couldn't endorse such an unethical proceeding.
1: Well, that's what I was afraid of.
0: I'll be in my office, Miss Case, if anyone calls.
1: Very well.
0: And, by the way, if someone should happen to already have a good picture of a ghost taken at a seance, I'd be interested in seeing it. We might use it for a Sunday magazine picture.
1: Huh? I get it. Look here, Casey. Don't you worry about someone just happening to have that sort of a picture. I'll be around with one inside the next couple of days.
2: Hiya, Clicker.
3: Hey, Click. How's the girl photographer these days?
1: Hi, gang. Hey, Lowry.
2: Huh?
1: This way, fella. I want words with you.
2: Oh, what's up?
1: Come on over here where the super snoopers won't get an earful of my plans. I need cooperation, and you're the guy to give it to me. Right here will do. Sit down on the edge of the desk or someplace. I gotta make a call. Look through that drawer, will you?
2: For what?
1: See if you can find that small camera of mine, the Leica.
2: Uh-oh. Candid camera shooting, huh?
1: And how? Here's the number.
2: Hey, did it ever occur to you that you could clean out this drawer sometimes and make things easier for yourself?
1: Careful you don't break any of those filters.
2: Hey, Scott, how do you know what's in here?
1: There's the Leica down at the bottom. Pull out that photo flash attachment, too.
2: Where are you going?
1: We're going to a spiritualistic seance, Lowry, and get a picture of a ghost.
2: Hey, have you gone screwy?
1: Maybe so.
2: This what you want?
1: Oh, that's it. Close the drawer now. I'm going to try to horn in on one of the meetings this Roger has in that new swanky apartment of his.
2: You go out of your way looking for trouble, don't you?
1: Wherever there's trouble, there's a picture, Lowry. And I'd go a long way for a good picture. How much money you got?
2: Money? What's that?
1: No fooling. Borrow a couple of bucks, will you? I got to get a couple of flash bulbs and... Say, Lowry, have you got a suit that's pressed?
2: We have to dress up to go there.
1: Well, you have to look civilized. Roger has quality folks at his meetings. Oh, here he is now. Is this the Roger studio? Well, I'd like to know if it's possible for me to attend one of his meetings. One of the seances, you know.
4: Soft music came from an unseen source in the velvet drape room where Roger held his seance. In the incense-filled atmosphere, amid luxurious furniture and silk tapestries, a well-dressed group of people awaited the appearance of the Roger himself. Slightly apart from the rest, sat Clicker Binny, trying to show the same wide-eyed expression of awe the other ladies showed. With her was Ed Lowry.
5: Ooh, Clicker. This place smells bad.
1: Shut up, Mug. That's incense.
5: Yeah, well, I wish we were out of here.
1: Scared?
5: Oh, my eye.
1: Now, get things straight. You keep that reflector with the flash bulb under your coat till the lights are out. And get it set and ready.
5: You've been over all that before.
1: Well, don't muff it. Point the reflector at the ghost, and when I click the shutter, the bulb will go off.
5: And we'll go out on our ears.
1: That's okay by me as long as we get the picture.
4: The Raja stepped from behind heavy drapery, with his head swathed in a turban of royal purple and a gown of similar color, came to within a few inches of the floor. His deep-set, heavy-lidded eyes surveyed the people in the room for a minute, and then he took his place at the head of a table and motioned wordlessly for the others to gather close to him. As they did so, the lights became dimmer, and then the room was dark. In an adjoining room, a man and woman stood with many yards of cheesecloth draped about them.
6: To commune with the spirits that lie beyond the grave, I must ask that all of you remain absolutely silent and concentrate on the hope of seeing one who was dearly beloved by you in life. While you concentrate, I shall place myself in a state of mind that comes close to the borderline, beyond which no person once crossing has ever returned in body. In a moment, if conditions and atmosphere are right, it may be possible that the voice of someone who means much to one of you will make itself heard. Then, if absolute silence prevails and nothing happens to disturb the spell, this spirit may come and let itself be seen. If it is recognized by any one of you, please speak softly and address it by name.
7: I'm to go out first tonight, James.
8: I wonder if we're going to call you Daddy this time, Greer.
7: Not so loud. Where's the megaphone? I've got to get the old sepulchral spirit in my voice.
8: Right here.
7: Break the stuff around me now.
8: Get the megaphone up to the wall there and start talking. The Rogers press the signal button.
7: Right.
9: Someone is near the borderline. Calling to me.
10: That sounds like John.
6: I must caution you not to speak out until you see him and recognize him.
9: Someone.

0: My name was John.
1: John. John, will you let us see you?
0: Someone is calling for me. I will let myself be seen.
1: Come, John. A friend of yours is here.
0: I would like to have a word with him.
1: Someone took a picture.
2: What in blazes?
3: Who did that, John? John, where are you?
4: This way.
1: Turn on the lights. What is the meaning of this disturbance? This is profane. This is unheard of.
5: This is the way out.
4: We got it.

0: Who calls me?
1: I feel a presence in this room. Someone from the hereafter is calling for attention. Come, give me your name.

0: Now to continue our story. When Britt Reed heard through society friends that Roger, the spiritualist, was using his supposed occult powers to persuade widows to trust their money to his accomplice, he had Clicker Binney get a photograph of the specter at one of the seances. The next day, when Britt Reed came to his office, Ed Lowry was there before him.
1: The girl got a beautiful shot, boss. It shows that fake up to her fairly well.
2: Good enough, Lowry. We can use that photo in a Sunday supplement in a few weeks. I'm planning on a feature story dealing with these racketeers and ghosts.
1: Well, I can contribute.
2: How's that?
1: Well, I can contribute. There have been a lot of cases where women have been told by the crook they thought to be the spirit of their dear departed to go and sink their cash into phony stocks and bonds.
2: Where did you get that?
1: Police headquarters. They've had complaints on Raja.
2: They have?
1: Yeah.
2: Son. The other evening, a couple of women were telling me about him. They'd been sent to a man named Abbott.
1: That's the guy.
2: He sold them stocks that weren't worth a hoot.
1: That's what the cops were told. But the law can't prove a thing.
2: Yeah, I know it. Yeah, perhaps an expose in the Sentinel would do some good. That's what I had in mind, Laura.
1: Roger will sue if you mention him.
2: Well, let him sue.
1: And it won't get anywhere, boss. That's the tough part of it. He'll fold up and move to another city if things get too tough here. There's no way to get the goods on him, and less chance of linking Abbott up with him.
2: That's a confounded shame that this sort of thing can go on unchecked.
1: You're telling me? Well, I say the way Roger and Abbott worked the racket, it's almost foolproof.
2: Where's the picture Miss Vinnie took?
1: Here, take a look at it.
2: Say, that is something.
1: Isn't that a Lulu? Oh, it's a darn shame the cops can't take that as evidence.
2: It wouldn't mean a thing.
1: I know. Roger didn't charge anything for the seance, so the law can't touch him. Hang it all, it's the old story. The law can't touch him.

0: the law couldn't get at Roger and his racket. But Britt had deeper plans when he arranged for the picture to be made. We find him in his apartment with Cato, his faithful servant and the only living man to know him as the Green Hornet.
1: This picture, Cato, shows me how the ghost appears and where he comes from.
2: Yes, Mr. Britt.
1: And by careful study, I can get a fairly good idea of this man's face in spite of the gauze that's draped over his head.
2: Yes, sir.
1: And I think that with that, I can step out at the next seance.
2: What are you going to do?
1: Give the Roger the shock of his life.
2: How?
1: The Green Hornet's going to a seance. The next ghost that Roger summons from behind those drapes is going to have altogether too much to say. Now we've got to make some plans, some rather elaborate plans.
2: Yes?
1: You'll be in on them. Use as a phonograph, Cato, that's probably played from the same back room that the ghosts wait their turn in.
2: What about that?
1: Now, let me see. Abbott, that's the name of the bird that handles the financial end.
2: Yes, sir.
1: I'm going to give him an invitation to the next seance. I wonder what he'll have to say. He won't dare say much in front of the guests. Neither will the Roger. But after the guests have gone, I wonder.
0: Several evenings later, an exceptionally fashionable group of people were in attendance at the seance. Before the Roger made his appearance, he met his accomplice, Abbott, in the side room.
3: Have you seen all the new people that are here tonight?
4: I wouldn't know the new from the old.
3: We're getting the society trade now, Abbott. People with lots of money.
4: Not so loud.
3: They can't hear me in the next room. What are you going to do here anyway?
4: Sit in.
3: Sort of unusual, isn't it?
4: Any objections?
3: No. No objections, of course. Glad to have you here.
4: I just thought I'd see if you weren't trying a little double cross on your own hook.
3: Whatever gave you that idea, Abbott?
4: You've been mighty quick to suspect me.
3: I had sufficient reason to.
4: Okay, Roger. Just don't try anything, that's all.
3: You better go and sit down. I'm going to start in a couple of minutes.
4: Right. This should be worth watching, you fake.
3: Greer.
5: Ready for the music?
3: Yes, you may start the recording now. Give them a good show tonight, Greer. Now, Jane.
6: Yes?
3: You're to be the daughter of James Stilwell. He is in the group.
6: Drowned last summer, didn't I?
3: That's right.
6: I have the part memorized.
3: Good. I'll go and start things.
5: I'm going to ask that guy for a raise and pay one of these days.
6: Oh, I'm worried about that picture someone took the other night.
5: Haven't heard anything from it. What's there to worry about?
6: I don't know, Greer, but just the same.
5: Keep still. They can't hear it.
6: Who?
5: That mask.
6: The Hornet.
7: Keep your voices down, you regret it.
5: What's the matter?
7: Steady, you crook. You're going to take a little nap. Yeah, you went out nicely, young lady.
5: You.
7: Yeah, that's it. Just lay right down here.
1: All right, Cato. You can come in now.
2: They made no noise.
1: Yeah, that was the big gamble. But I guess they've grown so accustomed to keeping quiet back here that they did it subconsciously.
2: How's that? You want?
1: Very well. Hurry and get it set on that machine.
2: Yes, sir.
1: Now, where can I? Let me see. Oh, there's a good place to hide.
2: There is.
1: Can I have the car ready right outside the window?
2: Yes, sir.
1: What time is it now?
2: 10 o'clock.
1: We've got to handle things just right. Stop the machine.
8: If it is recognized by any one of you, please speak softly and address it by name. Concentrate, my friends. Concentrate.
1: Now for it.
8: We must all concentrate. There seems to be a disturbing influence among us.
9: Is there someone called Lucian?
6: That's me.
3: Concentrate, my dear. Concentrate. Do you speak from the hereafter?
9: I speak to someone called Lucia.
6: Vincent. Vincent, is that you?
9: You wish to ask me something?
3: Something is wrong.
6: Yes. Yes, tell me, dear. Are you happy?
9: Yes, Lucia. I am happy.
6: Before you left, I never knew. Was there any pain? Did you suffer, dear?
9: There was no pain.
6: We miss you so much.
9: Lucia, there is one thing you must do.
6: Yes. Yes, tell me.
9: It concerns money.
6: Yes. Yes.
9: You must invest your insurance. Take it from the bank and invest it.
6: But I don't...
9: Hear me, Lucia. A good investment house. The Gurney Sanders.
3: What? Concentrate, please. Do not disturb the spell.
6: I remember the name. Vincent, tell me. Tell me a little more. Vincent, I can't see you now. Tell me a little more. Vincent!
3: Concentrate. Concentrate, my friends. Do not break the spell.
9: Someone whose name is Elizabeth.
10: That's my name.
9: Elizabeth, your brother sends you word through me.
10: Yes. Yes, my brother. Where is he?
9: He couldn't come. He sends you word. do not trust any but the firm of Gurney Sanders with your investment. Do you understand?
10: Yes, I understand. My brother was always afraid I'd...
11: I can do no more. I can do no more tonight. There is a disturbing influence here. The seance has ended. I am not well. Please, the lights. Another time. But please, now, go.
6: I want to talk to Vincent again.
11: Another time. Another time, please.
10: My brother. Can I get more word from my brother?
11: Another time, I tell you. Go, get out, leave me. I am not well.
0: The Raja turned up the lights, and the amazed people were hurriedly sent from the luxurious room. All but Abbott, who remained behind until the others had gone. And then...
11: You dirty, double-crossing crook. It's a good thing I came here tonight.
12: Abbott, believe me, there was something wrong. I don't know what happened to Greer.
11: I can tell you what happened to Greer. You decided to play along with that Gurney Sanders firm, huh? I got the tip-off on that riser. That's why I came here tonight.
12: You're crazy, I tell you.
11: Oh, no, I'm not. You're the one that's crazy to think you could put something like that over on me. Maybe you thought my office wasn't swank enough for the society swells you had here, huh?
12: No, no.
11: You had Greer all primed to give that stuff out. Then when you saw me, you didn't get a chance to change the instructions.
12: It isn't true.
11: Oh, yes, it is. I'm not a blind fool, you know, Roger. Well, don't get the idea you can double-cross me.
12: All right, you blustering idiot. Just what do you propose to do?
11: I'm going to smash you.
12: Oh, no, you're not. Maybe you're the one that took that picture the other night.
11: I don't know what you're talking about.
12: Maybe you thought a photograph of one of the ghosts would smash me. Well, let me tell you this. I know the law, and I've stayed inside the law. And that's more than you have done.
11: Oh, is it?
12: Yes, it is. You open your mouth and I'll send you to jail.
11: You can't do it.
12: Oh, yes, I can. There have been plenty of people who have gone to your place and bought worthless stock. There have been a lot of others that have bought stock from you and been told the stock went down. That what they bought on margin was wiped out. I happen to know, Abbott, that you never bought the stock at all. You just pocketed the dough. Well, don't get any foolish ideas about trying to make trouble for me.
11: You can't double-cross me and get away with it.
12: Who's that? How do I know? Where is Greer? You can ask him. I didn't try to double-cross you, Abbott. Greer, where are you? Answer the door.
11: I'll go myself. We'll continue this discussion a little later, Roger. I'm not through by any means.
13: Where's he at?
14: Stand aside. Let's go through the place.
12: Police, what's the meaning of this?
11: What do you want here?
13: Where's the Green Hornet?
11: The Green Hornet? I know nothing about the Green Hornet.
13: He's hiding out here someplace.
14: I just got the phone call a little while ago, and we come right over. It's too bad he didn't do something about you two rats before he skipped out.
13: He's probably gone by this time.
12: Whoever called you is mistaken. There was no phone call from here, and the Green Hornet has not been here.
11: And we don't want you cops around. Now clear out.
13: What are you doing here, Abbott?
12: I am reading his palm.
13: You think fast on your feet, don't you, Roger?
14: Let's have a look behind there.
12: One moment, officer. Maybe you've heard that a warrant is required before you can search a man's home.
13: You know all the laws, don't you?
12: Sufficient of them.
11: I came here tonight, Joe.
13: Someone in there.
14: Come on.
11: That's my voice.
13: Let's go see.
11: You think you could put something like that over on me? Maybe you thought my office wasn't swank enough.
13: You two talking.
11: It's a frame up.
13: Shut up.
11: No, no. You had Greer all primed to give that stuff out. Then when you saw me, you didn't get a chance to change the instructions.
12: It isn't true.
11: Oh, yes.
13: Let me out of here.
14: Stay right where you are.
12: Turn that thing off.
13: Quiet, Roger. Looks like we got the goods on you at last.
11: Let me go. Let me get out of here.
14: No, you don't. Not so fast.
13: That record will hold in court.
14: Hang on to these two.
13: We're taking you both in and that record as well.
11: No, no. It's a frame-up, I tell you. You can't do it.
12: Let me go. This intrusion. You have no warrant.
13: We're taking you guys in without a warrant.
14: Take that record along.
11: Who did it? Who did it?
13: Hey, look over there. Those two on the floor.
14: Holy mackerel. What's happened to them?
11: It's Greer. Your helpers.
12: I knew there was something wrong. I told you, Abbott. I told you that Greer wasn't the one who appeared.
13: They're alive, all right. Just knocked out.
14: Yeah. We better call the boys and have the wagon sent over. This thing's bigger than we thought.
13: Yeah, take that record so we don't lose that.
14: I've got it. And hey, holy cats, look at this. I get it now. We were sent over here to get the Green Hornet. Okay. Look what's on the record.
13: The mark of the Green Hornet.
14: There he goes. He's outside. He sneaked out this window.
13: Boys, I'd say offhand the Hornet framed this whole thing.
11: I told you we were framed.
12: It won't hold in court.
14: Oh, yes. This will hold in court, Raja. And for once in his life, the Green Hornet's done a good turn for the police department.
15: Hey, Sentinel, X Street paper! Read all about the Raja! Green Hornet's at Virtualist! Green Hornet's to the north! Sentinel, X Street paper!

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1: The Reverend Arthur Maydew worked very hard in a large parish for 11 months of the year. He was also a student and a man of no strong physique, so that when an opportunity was presented to him to take a holiday by exchanging his parsonage in a sprawling, dark, industrial town with the country living of another clergyman in the sunlit south, he was very glad to avail himself of it. Arthur Maydew had two daughters, the heroines of this story set in an English county shortly after the First World War. Both these girls rejoiced at the prospect of a period of quiet and rest in the pleasant country neighborhood of Overbury. But their dreams were shattered. From the gentle green acres, the Maydew sisters passed into the dark regions of terror that lie beyond midnight.
2: Biotex, the new soak and pre-wash powder, presents Beyond Midnight.
3: Quite lovely. Oh, Maggie, we shall persuade old Mr. Roberts to exchange Overbury for Father's parish permanently.
4: Oh, as if he would. This lovely place, these surroundings for Sheffield. Oh, Alice, who in all the world would make such a bargain?
3: Look, that was a song thrush. Did you see him?
4: No. With eyes like yours, I'm surprised you did.
3: Well, I will not wear spectacles. And if it contents me to say I saw a song thrush, then a song thrush I saw. Oh. Do you think Father is contented here, Maggie?
4: Of course. He has Mr. Roberts' library. What could content him more? Books, books, and more books. 100,000 books.
3: Oh, how green it is up here. That's Bricket Bottom down there. The Glen. How long do you think it is?
4: 1 mile. Oh. 3/4, perhaps. You must ask Smith. He knows all the county's history.
3: Oh, I would not dream of asking Smith anything. He's quite stupid. Look, you see, that's the road which leads to Blaze's farm.
4: Oh.
3: Oh, I wish there were a few friendly neighbors, that's all. Then it would be paradise here. That's the only trouble. Once we've fully explored, what shall we do then? On this side of Bricket Bottom, there's nothing but Carew Court. And that's miles and miles and miles away.
4: I wonder what he's like.
3: Who?
4: The owner, Lord Carew, of course. They say he's one of the wealthiest men in England.
3: I've heard tell that he doesn't have a handsome 25-year-old son, Maggie. Only a rather plain daughter.
4: I was thinking nothing of the sort. I merely wondered what he was like. It is bleak, though, isn't it? All about here. Beautiful, yes, but bleak. Oh, come on. It's getting dark. We must...
3: Tomorrow we'll explore right to Blaze's farm. Who knows? We may be treated to fresh, warm, creamy milk.
4: Alice, look.
3: Hmm?
4: Look. How very curious. There's a house down there in the bottom, which we have never... Or leastways, I have never noticed before.
3: House? Where?
4: Do you see? We've walked along the path down there, but I... Oh, no, no. There, girl, there. You see?
3: I don't see any house.
4: Oh, you must be able to see it. A quaint-looking old-fashioned house. Red brick. Oh, just where the road bends to the right. See the garden?
3: No. I certainly can't see a house.
4: Oh, Alice, I am very sorry, but if you don't persuade Father to buy spectacles for you soon, you'll be incapable of seeing anything.
3: Yes, yes, perhaps I can see a house, but the light is getting so bad. Oh, Maggie, we really must fly.
4: All right. But tomorrow we shall come and explore it. Perhaps we shall meet some charming people, make new friends.
3: Wait for me.
4: Perhaps we may persuade Father to desert his books and come with us, too. We must meet the people in the house.
5: Otherwise, Father will be too shy.
6: We can't go tomorrow, Maggie.

0: What in heaven's name? Alice!
1: Oh, my ankle! Oh! Oh, Maggie, help me!
0: But why did you come down the stairs like an elephant? It's your own fault. Oh,
1: you told me to hurry.
0: Here, don't stand. Sit down, rest it. Well, I wanted to go to the house. Father's forgotten all about visiting Overbury. We can go this morning.
1: Oh, it's swelling. Oh, look. Oh, Maggie, it's so painful. I shan't leave the house this morning, that's evident. If you wish to explore, you must go alone.
2: Maggie.
0: Yes, Father. If we don't go now, we'll never get away. He's sure to want to go to Overbury.
1: It's no good. I cannot stand. Oh, go alone. And tell me about it when you come back. If there is a house in Bricket Bottom. I swear I saw nothing.
0: I shall see you soon. If they are pleasant people and we are invited to tea and your ankle still pains you tomorrow, we shall take the trap over.
1: Maggie, you are so forward.
2: Maggie, are you there?
0: Now don't try to walk. Preserve your ankle at all costs. I shall not be late. Tell Father I am just walking. He will be cross if he thinks I have gone to the house. Very old-fashioned, but, oh, absolutely charming. Oh, and Alice, you should just see the garden. Oh, there are hollyhocks and roses and Canterbury bells and foxgloves. It is absolutely lovely. A darling little house. It's set close to the woods, just where the lane turns off to Blazer's farm. Oh, and Alice, I saw the people, too. An old lady and gentleman. The gentleman was sitting on the porch. I couldn't see him clearly, but the lady was in the garden tying up her flowers or weeding or something or the other. Oh, she looked up and smiled as I went by. Oh, Alice, I'm sure they are nice people. It would be awfully pleasant to make their acquaintance. And we shall too. I shall make their acquaintance if it is the last thing I do.
3: Hello.
0: Hello. You're walking. The ankle is fully healed.
3: I hobble. What's the matter?
0: Matter?
1: Yes, you don't look yourself this morning.
3: Father was not angry yesterday, was he? I'm sure he was not awfully keen on going into Overbury.
0: No, no. Not angry. No, I'm all right. Only I did not sleep very well. I kept on dreaming about the house. Such an odd dream, too. The house seemed to be home, and yet to be different.
1: What? That house in Bricket Bottom? What on earth is the matter with you? You seem perfectly obsessed with the place.
0: Hmm? Well, it is curious, isn't it? I mean, that we should only just have discovered it, and it looks to be lived in by nice people. I do wish we could get to know them.
4: There's going to be a storm.
1: Oh, the swelling just will not go down.

0: Alice, I went to the house.
1: House? Oh, the house in Bricket Bottom. Well?
0: I saw the old lady, and she is absolutely a darling. I believe she simply lives in that garden. Mind you, it's absolutely enchanting. Oh, anyway, she came to her gate and talked with me, and she asked me in to look at her flowers. She's terribly keen on flowers. Anyway, the thing is, oh, I was a little shy, I suppose, and she said, "You needn't be afraid of me, my dear. I like to see young ladies about me, and my husband finds their society quite necessary to him." Oh, she's awfully attractive. Lovely silver hair. Anyway, she told me about herself and the colonel. Oh, that's her husband. He used to be in India, in the army. Paxton's their name. Colonel and Mrs. Paxton. She said they were awfully lonely at times, and she asked me to meet the colonel.
1: I hope you didn't go in.
0: Why not?
1: Well, I don't like her asking you in that way.
0: Well, I didn't actually go in because it was getting late, but...
1: But what?
0: I have accepted Mrs. Paxton's invitation to pay her a little visit tomorrow.
1: Well, I do think you ought to find out a little more about them before you go calling Maggie.
0: Why? Oh, what on earth is the matter? They're lovely people.
1: How do you know?
0: Well, I'll tell you when I come home. Oh, you would have to go and hurt your ankle. Look, I'll go this afternoon just for a short visit. I'll be back for tea, and then we can have some croquet. You know how happy Father is when he plays croquet. Oh, Alice, don't look so disapproving. Maybe the Colonel and his lady have a handsome son. After all, you're getting awfully old, Alice. 20.
2: Where is Maggie?
1: Father?
2: Where is Maggie?
1: Out for a walk. And she's gone to pay a call on some neighbours whom she has recently discovered.
2: Neighbours? What neighbours? Mr. Roberts never spoke of any neighbours to me.
1: Well, I don't know much about them. Maggie and I were out walking the other day, the day before I hurt my ankle, and we saw, at least she saw, a house in Bricket Bottom. Honestly, Father, I am so blind, I
2: can't...
1: What
2: house?
1: Hmm? It belongs to Colonel and Mrs. Paxton, in Bricket Bottom, a little red brick house. Maggie has made the acquaintance of the Paxtons. It's perfectly all right. He's a retired Indian Army officer. Maggie went along this afternoon, but she said she'd be back long before this.
2: I am not too well pleased about this, Alice. Maggie should not be so impulsive and scrape acquaintance with unknown people. She said she'd be home early.
1: Well, yes.
2: Had there been nice neighbours at Bricket Bottom, I'm sure Mr. Roberts would have told us. It's getting late. It can have delayed her. You say she saw the house, you didn't.
1: It was getting dark. You know how short-sighted I am.
2: But surely you must have seen it at some other time.
1: Well, that is the strangest part of the whole affair, Father. We have often walked along there, but neither of us have ever seen the house till that evening. And as I said, it was getting dark. Father, perhaps we should ask Smith to harness the pony and bring Maggie back. I am not happy about her. I'm rather afraid, I must confess. I don't know why.
2: Afraid of what? What could have gone wrong in a quiet place like this? Still, I'll send Smith over for her. Yes. Smith! If you feel you can manage with that ankle of yours, perhaps you'll come too. Poor dear departed mother always swore she would have preferred sons. Less trouble. Oh, not that she wasn't terribly fond of her two daughters, of course, bless her soul, but... Ah, Smith. I want you to harness a pony at once and go over to Colonel Paxton's house in Bricket Bottom and bring Miss Maydew home. Well? What are you waiting for, man?
3: Go where, sir?
2: To Colonel Paxton's house. Bring Miss Maggie home.
3: I never heard of Colonel Paxton, sir. I don't know what house you mean.
2: Alice, tell this fellow where your sister has gone to, and let us be off to fetch her. The Paxton's house, man, in Bricket Bottom, Colonel Paxton.
1: Smith, you must know the house. You really must. Why, we saw it only the other day. At least, Maggie saw it.
2: Not too heavily on that ankle now, girl. Harness the pony at once.
3: Yes, sir.
2: Stupid man. Alice, is your ankle strong enough?
1: Yes, Father.
2: Then you must show Smith where this house is. I must own I'm worried, Alice.
1: But why, Father? Maggie merely went to pay a visit to the Colonel and his wife.
2: And why have I not heard of the Colonel? Roberts would have informed me if there had been pleasant neighbors hereabouts. Be that as it may. Come, let me help you. I shall find it difficult not to be stern with your sister when we meet her again. The place depresses me, Alice, that I must own. It depresses me. The country all around is beautiful, but I am not fond of this part. Well, where is the house?
1: At the bend of the road. It should be there.
2: Coming dark. Yet you remember no house, Smith. How long have you worked hereabouts?
3: Nigh on 25 years, sir.
2: I shall be fierce with her, I promise you.
1: Here we are. Smith, it's here. Just...
2: This is the place?
1: Yes, Father.
2: But there's no house here.
3: Sir? Huh? Look, sir.
2: What?
1: Some part of a building. Here and here, in the grass.
2: There was a dwelling here at one time, a long time ago. There were terraces here running... What does it all mean, Alice? Are you sure of yourself, girl? You're not mistaken? Perhaps further...
1: No, Father. I promise. It stood here, the house. Maggie pointed it out to me from up above.
2: And she went to visit the Paxtons. Well, then, where is Maggie? Listen. Smith,
1: Maggie, where are you?
2: That was Maggie's voice.
1: Father!
2: She's near and in some trouble. Where did it come from, Smith?
3: I didn't hear anybody call in, sir.
2: Alice, go back to the trap. Let me help you. Smith, we must search.
3: Miss Maggie? Miss Maggie?

0: Maggie,
1: we heard you. Call again. Where are you?
2: Alice, drive on to Blaze's farm. Bring help. Ask Mr. Rumbold to come and his sons too if they're at home. And ask them to fetch lanterns.
3: Father, she might have returned over the downs while we were going by road. Perhaps she saw us and called out.
2: Drive to Blaze's farm, girl. Maggie! Maggie!
0: Maggie! Maggie!

0: May I offer you more tea, Mr. Roberts?
1: No, thank you, my child. No, thank you. Nothing. 4 days. Nothing. Where? What can have happened to her, Roberts? The police have questioned the old woman. She saw her on the path to Bricket Bottom, but no one else has seen her since.
0: The old woman said... What was it, Father?
1: She described Maggie as smiling, but looking queer-like. The house. There is no house. And yet...
2: Have you ever heard any local gossip concerning this Colonel and Mrs. Paxton?
1: No. I never heard mention of their names until...
0: I think the pot needs more hot water, Father.
2: Well, I'll tell you all I can about them, which is not very much, I fear. I am now nearly 75 years old, and for nearly 70 years no house has stood in Bricket Bottom. But when I was a very young child, there was an old-fashioned red brick house standing in a garden at the bend of the road, such as you have described. It was owned and lived in by a retired Indian soldier and his wife, a Colonel and Mrs. Paxton. At the time I speak of, certain events having taken place at the house, and the old couple having died, it was sold by their heirs to Lord Carew, who shortly after pulled it down on the ground that it interfered with his shooting. The Paxtons were well known to my father, who was the clergyman here before me, and to the neighbourhood in general. They lived quietly and were not unpopular, but the Colonel was supposed to possess a violent and vindictive temper. Their family consisted only of themselves and their daughter, the Colonel's old army servant and his Eurasian wife. Well, I cannot tell you the details of what happened. I was only a child. My father never liked gossip, and in later years, when he talked to me on the subject, he always avoided any appearance of exaggeration or sensationalism. However, it is known that Miss Paxton fell in love and became engaged to a young man to whom her parents took a strong dislike. They used every possible means to break off the match, and many rumors were set on foot as to their conduct. Undue influence, even cruelty, were charged against them. I do not know the truth. All I can say is that Miss Paxton died, and a very bitter feeling against her parents sprang up.
1: Yes, but Roberts, I pray you, what...
2: Please let me continue. I know how shocked you are. This story, well, it may shed some light. My father never saw Paxton after his daughter's death, and only saw Mrs. Paxton once or twice. He described her as an utterly broken woman, and no one seemed at all surprised when she followed her daughter to the grave within 3 months. Paxton himself became a recluse. He was rarely ever seen, and himself died in a very short time, some said by his own hand. He was buried like his wife and daughter in the churchyard of my church. The property passed to a distant relative, who came down to it for one night soon afterwards. He never came again. It said he conceived a violent dislike to the place. He sold it to Lord Carew, who later pulled it down, and the garden was left to relapse into a wilderness. And those are the facts.
1: But there is something more. I can see it in your face.
2: You have a right to know. What I'm going to tell you now is rumor, vague and uncertain. About 5 years after the house had been pulled down, a young maid servant at Carew Court was out walking one afternoon. She was a newcomer to the district. On returning home to tea, she told her fellow servants that as she walked down Bricket Bottom, which place she described clearly. She passed a red brick house at the bend of the road, and that a kind-faced old lady had asked her to step in for a while.
0: I saw the old lady, and she is absolutely a darling. She came to her gate and talked with me and asked me in to look at her flowers. She's awfully attractive. Lovely silver hair.
2: Did this girl go in? No. She feared that she might be late back at the hall for tea. She never visited the bottom again. But 2 or 3 years after that, after my father's death, a travelling tinker and his wife and daughter camped for a night at the foot of the bottom. The girl strolled away up the glen to gather blackberries, and she was never seen nor heard of again.

0: Of course, one does not know the truth. And she may have run away voluntarily from her parents, although there was no known cause for her doing that. That is all I can tell you of either facts or rumors. All that I can do now is to pray for you and for her.
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0: They had been in space 6 months now, moving with the incredibly faster-than-light speed of the overdrive. In 6 months, they had gone from Earth outward and outward to the crab-like nebula with the twin stars. A routine flight of exploration and scientific research.
1: Solid object about 90,000 miles away, sir.
2: Located, Dort, exactly. Identify it.
1: A small object, sir. But Captain, I've never seen anything like this before. Whatever it is out there is coming toward us at an incredible speed and retreating to zero just as rapidly.
2: What's the mass of the object, Dort?
1: Well, it varies with the distance from us, sir.
2: Step up the scanners.
1: Nothing, sir. Absolutely nothing shows out there. And yet there must be something. Those alarms are foolproof.
2: Action stations, man all weapons. Condition of extreme alert in all departments immediately.
1: Captain, what is it?
2: Dort, I ran into the same thing once before on the Earth-Mars run. We were being located by another ship, and their locator beam was the same frequency as ours. Every time it hit, it registered to something solid and monstrous.
1: But, Captain, we're the only Earth ship in 18 light years around. How?
2: I didn't say it was another Earth ship out there, Dort.
1: Another race?
2: That's right. There's a spaceship out there, all right. But it's not manned by human beings.
0: It had been contemplated and speculated upon. Mathematically, it was almost a certainty that such a race existed. But in 18,000 Earth years, no human spaceship had ever encountered them. Now the situation was precipitated, and somewhere outside the Earth vessel, there was an alien race. Of what shape? Of what quality? Of what psychology?
1: It's moving, sir. Heading right for us.
2: That speed will be in touch in 10 minutes. Heading right for us, huh? Just what we'd do if a strange ship appeared in our hunting grounds. Friendly? Well, maybe. We'll try to contact them. We have to do that. But friendly. Thank the Lord for the blasters.
1: They may not be hostile, sir.
2: They may be. That's what I'm paid for. Put on this job for, to worry about the troubles that may never happen. To all hands, now hear this. A ship is approaching, manned by an alien race. I'll give the signal for attack or defense if it be necessary. There'll be no move made unless I give the order. I do not wish to provoke trouble. Stand by.
1: Their ship is slowing down, sir. It's stopped.
2: Weapons department, report. Weapons department, report.
3: Alien ship remarked. Target fixed. Weapons alert.
2: Communications department, report. Communications department, report.
3: We're receiving a modulated short wave, sir. Frequency modulated. Apparently a signal. Not enough power to do us any harm.
2: We'll try to make some sense out of it. Report any progress to me immediately.
1: One thing in their favor, sir. They didn't attack immediately without question. They're trying to establish contact. That seems to indicate they're reasonable.
2: We'll see, we'll see. What are they doing now? Can you make out the locator screen? Bring that power up.
1: They're doing something now, sir. There's a section of the hull opening. Probably an airlock, sir.
2: If they breathe there.
1: They're letting something out. Well, it's round. A bomb, sir?
3: Unknown object released from alien ship. Observed by weapons department and targeted.
2: Stand by.
1: See what they're doing, sir? They've left the object out there right where they were. And now they're withdrawing the ship.
2: There's no reason why that object couldn't be a bomb, Mr. Dort. Intended to let us think precisely as you're thinking right now.
1: I just have a hunch, sir. I think they're friendly. I think whatever it is out there is a means of communication.
2: You're probably right, but I won't gamble the ship on a probability.
1: Sir, I'd like to volunteer to go out there and look that thing over.
2: Well, you understand whoever does examine it is expendable.
1: Yes, sir.
2: Requisition a lifeboat.
1: If it's all right with you, sir, I'd prefer just a suit with the drive in it. It's smaller and the arms and legs won't make me look like a bomb. And I'll carry a scanner, sir.
2: You may leave when you're ready.
1: Thank you, sir.
3: I'm all ready. Clear the lock and let me out. Weapons department reporting to the captain. Mr. Dort located. Mr. Dort is targeted.
2: Stand by. That object out there is a device to capture one of our people for observation and questioning. It'll be blown out of existence, including Mr. Dort. Stand by. Mr. Dort. Mr. Dort. Report.
3: Object, as you can see on the scanner, sir, is covered with many small horns, like the detonating horns of the obsolete mines formerly used in naval warfare.
2: Is that their purpose, do you assume, Mr. Dort?
3: I'm going to find out, sir. I'm going to grab one.
2: Mr. Dart.
3: I'm here, sir. I don't think this is a mine.
2: Circle it so we can see it completely through your scanner.
3: Deadlock, sir. Nothing to report that the scanner hasn't shown you. Oh, wait a minute, sir. A section of the outer hull seems to be opening. Do you see it?
2: Very good, Dart. Hold that.
3: I'm sure it's a communications device, sir.
2: It looks like it. Fix your scanner so it'll focus on that communications device. Return to the ship.
4: Communications department. Communications department. Progress report, please.
1: We've established communication, sir.
4: Is there a psychologist on the team down there with you?
1: Yes, sir. Mr. Burns is working with us.
4: Will both of you please report to the bridge at once?
2: You look tired, Dort.
1: We've established fairly satisfactory communication, sir. They seem to have highly developed thought patterns. We got a satisfactory translation from the machine on the fourth attempt. We can say almost anything we want to say to each other now. Of course, how much of what they tell us is the truth, we have no way of knowing.
2: Mr. Burns, you're the psychologist. What do you think?
5: Well, I don't know, sir. They seem to be completely direct. They haven't let slip even a hint of the tenseness we know exists. They act as if they were setting up a means of communication for friendly conversation, but, well, there's an overtone that...
2: Yeah. Well, Mr. Burns, I have a decision to make. On the one hand, opening contact with the friendly people of a vastly different culture could only be beneficial to us of Earth. On the other hand, if they're hostile, I ought to blast them out of existence without any other preliminaries.
1: Oh, but, sir, you can't...
2: I'm not talking to you, Dort.
5: It's not warranted yet, sir.
2: Yes. Now, hear this, all departments. Hear this, all departments. This ship is on an extended alert. Provisions will be made so that personnel can have maximum rest and nourishment.
0: Communication continued by means of the artificial language set up arbitrarily between the Earthman and the aliens, decoded by the mechanical decoders. Dort disobeyed orders. He lived on powerful stimulants so that he could stay with the communications machine. Talking, talking, talking to the aliens.
1: Other people, other people. Are we being received?
6: We are receiving your message.
1: The chief of this ship wishes to speak with the chief of your ship.
6: The message is heard by the chief of this ship. The chief of this ship communicates that he will hear the message of the chief of that ship.
1: Go ahead, sir.
2: People of the other ship, I'd like to say the appropriate things about this first contact of two dissimilar civilized races and of my hopes that a friendly intercourse between the two peoples will result.
6: People of that ship, what you say is all very well, but is there any way for us to let each other go home alive?
1: That's all, sir. They stopped sending.
2: Very direct people. Very direct.
1: But, sir, I don't follow. I didn't know what that meant. You know, is there any way for us to let each other go home alive?
2: It means what it says, Dort.
1: Sir, what's to stop us from just cutting communication and leaving, and they can do likewise?
2: What's to stop us? Simply that whichever ship leaves first will be followed by the other. If they find Earth and get back to their own planet and we don't know where that planet is, Earth will be completely at their mercy. If they leave first, we'll follow them. We'll attempt to find their home planet. Dart, could you swear to any decision that the policymakers on Earth will come to?
1: Sir, even if they do follow us, the closer we get to home, the more of our ships and weapons they'll face. They'd never get away.
2: Well, how do you know that they can't communicate with their home planet without returning?
1: We can't, sir.
2: How do you know they can't?
1: I don't, sir.
2: So that's the situation. We'll sit out here facing each other, trying to outguess each other, until time wears us out. And we'll have to face the fact either they destroy us or we destroy them. Navigation officer, attention. Navigation officer, attention. Every star map on this ship is to be prepared for instant destruction.
6: The chief of this ship wishes to know whether the chief of that ship can suggest an answer to the problem concerning us both.
1: Do you want me to answer that, sir?
2: I'll answer it myself. Tell me when to talk.
1: Now, sir.
2: I am giving that matter personal attention.
7: Every effort will be bent to the solution of this problem. Will you consider a temporary truce in the meantime?
6: What would a truce gain? Could we trust you? Would you trust us? I suggest that we continue as we have up to this particle of time.
7: I agree.
2: Sign off, George.
0: Weeks went by, and during the weeks, the exchange of information continued without let-up.
5: What particle of time are the people on that ship at?
6: The resting time. All rest except myself and others on alert duty.
5: Same on this ship.
6: You people of that ship are very similar in many ways. Do you have a family?
5: I have a mate.
6: I have a mate and three offspring. It is too bad for them, as well as us, to have to kill each other.
5: This ship can't see any way out of it. Can that ship?
6: If we could believe each ship, yes. Our chief would like it. But we can't believe you, and you are afraid that we do not tell truth, although we do. This ship would trail you home if this ship were able to. That ship would do the same. But this ship feels sorry about it.
5: I believe you're a friend.
6: I share your belief and like you. But there is a possibility that you were put to make a trap for me. I will stop now and think it over.

0: Just sit down, Dort. Control yourself. We're all in detention. Doesn't do any good to pace like some caged animal.
1: Yes, sir.
0: All right, now, I've read the complete transcription of your conversations with this one alien. What does it prove, Dort?
1: Sir, these people are so much like us in their thinking. Well, sir, they're likable.
0: They're likable and they breathe oxygen. Their air is 28% oxygen instead of 20. But they could do very well on Earth. It'd be a highly desirable conquest for them. Dort, I'm as set against violence as you are. I don't see any way out of this. And I think we've got to break this status quo. So if in 70 hours we don't see any other way, then I have no further choice. I'll blow them to bits.

0: that ship receive communications? Will that ship receive communications?
1: This ship is listening.
0: It seems to me better to communicate than to sit by the machine silently.
1: I would have called you, but you signed off before.
0: The problem goes around and around. I find no answer.
1: Perhaps we could turn our thoughts to other things.
0: The psychologist of this ship tells us that you people on that ship have a threshold of tolerance to tension. He tells us that you will be forced to take one action or another in a period of less than 100 times.

0: for this ship is not trying to extract unwilling information from that ship. A truth is mentioned in passing.
1: A report of this conversation will be carried to the chief of this ship.
0: It would be so. We are prepared.
1: If only the people of this ship could meet in direct contact with the people of that ship, it might be better.
0: We could not communicate then. The communications machine is too large to carry from place to place. In direct contact, the peoples of the two ships would be further apart than now.
1: That's true.
0: I am sad. Much that is pleasant has passed between us.
1: I am sad, too.
0: We are not yet ready for each other.
1: We are not yet ready for each other.
2: It's hard, isn't it, Doc?
1: Well, Captain, I'm sorry. I didn't know you were here, sir.
2: I've been here for quite a while. Eavesdropping, I'm afraid.
1: It's all right, sir. Nothing can be personal in a situation like this.
2: Yeah, that's right. How long is 100 time particles, Dort?
1: Pardon, sir?
2: That reference he made to us not being able to stand tension is interesting. Their psychologists seem to make more out of us than we do out of them, don't they?
1: Yes, sir. They hit the nail right on the head.
2: Yes, they do. I think, Dort, we'll just have to push our timetable up a bit. No further communication with the aliens under any circumstances. That's clear, isn't it?
1: Yes, sir. Sir, if they know so much about our psychology, isn't it possible that remark was intended to make us act more quickly?
2: Probable, Dort. Probable.
1: Well, why would they do that, sir? Why?
2: You tell me why, Dort.
1: All of a sudden, I have an idea, sir. That's crazy.
2: Yeah, it doesn't matter how crazy. I'll listen to it.
1: Sir, I think these people are playing some kind of a joke on us.
2: Joke? A joke, Dort?
1: Yes, sir. Over and over again, I've noticed what I think is a sense of humor. A highly developed sense of humor. Do you recall when we went to all the trouble to set up a fictitious star map and then they just sent us back a mirror image of the same one? I think somehow they're playing a joke on us.
2: Well, maybe you're right. In which case, you've seen practical jokers, Dort. Their jokes aren't always funny. Sometimes they hurt people.

0: All departments man instant alert. All departments man instant alert. Report instantly. Report instantly.
1: Weapons department alerted.
0: Target the enemy ship.
1: On target, sir.
0: Stand by. Fire!
2: They're gone, sir. Not a trace of them left. Not a tiny trace. Now we can go home.
3: Communications to Captain. Communications to Captain.
0: Report.
3: Sir, I'm picking up new signals. Same frequency as the original alien signal.
0: That's impossible. That ship was destroyed.
3: I'm receiving signals, sir.
0: Set the machine up. We'll be down there in a minute. Mr. Dart, come with me, please.
4: It's good to be on the way home.
5: Yes, it is good.
4: Do you suppose we'll ever figure out what happened to the other ship?
5: Never. A blinding flash and they were gone.
4: I suppose they couldn't figure a way out of the situation. An unstable people. They had no sense of humor to cope with the situation. They exploded themselves out of existence.
5: It seems reasonable.
4: They must have had powerful weapons to destroy themselves so completely.
5: Yes, what a shame.
4: In a way, I grew to like them.
2: This isn't meant for us, sir. I don't know what's happening, but I think we're overhearing a private conversation.
6: I understand, Dora. Be quiet, will you?
4: Many things might have come out of a relationship with that people.
5: They were describing a disease they call cancer. I think it is similar to the Fogren syndrome. We might have helped him.
4: They might have helped us, too. Well, too bad. We'll never find them again, I think. The odds of such a chance meeting in the vast space of the whole universe. There are no figures for such odds, are there?
0: Turn it up, Dort. Turn it up louder.

0: That's all there is, sir. The signal stopped there. Sir, I don't know how, but somehow when we fired at them, we didn't destroy them, but we did set up a condition whereby they've become invisible to us and we've become invisible to them.
1: Captain to engineering department. Halt forward motion.
0: Captain, why are we stopping?
1: Listen, Dort, you say they're invisible. All right, they are. But they're not destroyed because we just heard them. They're out there somewhere. Invisible.
0: Well, you heard them, sir. They're heading for home. We're invisible to them, too, sir.
1: How do you know, Dort? How do you know this whole thing isn't a setup?
0: Well, suppose that's true, Captain. You heard their conversation. They weren't talking like any monstrous people. They seemed decent and warm, just as decent and warm as we are.
1: How do you know this conversation wasn't planted, deliberately set up for us to hear? How do you know that, Dort?
0: Yes, sir, you're right. They may be out there and they may not. They may be telling the truth or they may be trying to trick us. They may be friends or they may be the most deadly enemies.
1: You said they had a sense of humor, Dort. What a joke to play. To deliberately set up a situation where we wouldn't know fact from fantasy, truth from lie. Wouldn't that be a joke, Dort?
0: Yeah, but we don't know that they did that, sir.
1: And we don't know that they didn't. We don't know anything.
0: Sir, does that mean we never go home again?
1: I don't know. I have to think about it.

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0: No. No, stay where you are. Do not break the stillness of this moment. For this is a time of mystery. A time when imagination is free and moves forward swiftly, silently. This is The Haunting Hour. Murder wears a strange mask. Every highway and byway is destiny's trail, and where it leads and what lies ahead is destiny's secret. Down a dark road speeds a car, bearing in it two who are destiny's children. Oh, they don't know it. To themselves, they're two people on their way to a masquerade ball. Steve Raymond and his fiancée, Marcia Phillips, heading for an evening of gaiety and laughter. But they are destined to spend a strange, macabre evening in fear. For one of the guests at the masquerade is death.
1: They're rather fetching in your gypsy costume, Marcia.
2: In a moment, I'll be tempted to read your mind.
1: Well, there isn't much I can hide from you, darling. Your womanly instincts are quite remarkable.
2: Especially where Joan Williams is concerned?
1: Oh, now look here, Marcia. I must admit this magician's disguise of mine isn't too effective. For one thing, it hasn't helped me to change your disposition.
2: Steve.
1: But if you will, my dear, please try to check your suspicions at the door. Fortunately, we're not married as yet, and Ben Carter's masquerade promises too good a time for you to spoil.
2: At the risk of being stubborn, dear, I'm curious to know what you see in her. Or perhaps you can tell me why Roy Benson is still madly pursuing her.
1: I guess he never stopped loving her. He was her first husband.
2: Just the same, Steve, dear, if I so much as see you go near her tonight, I might be tempted to drop a potent mixture in the punch bowl.
1: Oh, be careful with your predictions, darling. You're a gypsy fortune teller tonight, and I'd rather not see you proven accurate.
2: That's up to you, Steve.
1: You're a little early with your masquerade, Marcia. Wait till we get to Ben's place. Then you can feed strychnine to Joan Williams and all my other loves.
3: Oh, hello, Steve. Marcia. Oh, pardon me. I'm not supposed to know who you are.
2: That wasn't fair, Ben.
1: What else could we expect from my partner, dear? He knows every hair on my head.
3: Well, don't fear. I won't give you away. Well, you both look perfect.
2: You've adopted a rather simple costume, Ben.
3: I've used this clown suit for 15 years. It's a durable disguise.
1: Good heavens. What's that fellow in the black tights and shirt supposed to be?
3: No, he's posing as the Royal Executioner.
2: Who can it be, Steve?
1: It's hard to tell from here. I don't seem to recognize him.
2: Steve, I've simply got to find out who that executioner is.
1: Oh, now, Marcia.
2: He's just over there. Well,
1: can't you wait till midnight?
2: Quiet, here he is. Oh, I beg your pardon.
4: Good evening.
2: That's a very unusual costume you're wearing.
4: Thank you. I merely borrowed it from a friend of mine. I hope it's effective.
2: Your voice, it's quite familiar.
4: Oh, now, Miss Phillips, don't you recognize Steve Raymond's rival for Joan Williams' hand?
1: Roy Benson.
4: Of course. I follow Joan everywhere. And especially on a night such as this, I couldn't resist seeing her dressed as Cinderella.
2: And in a very charming costume, too, no doubt.
4: Oh, but naturally, my former wife, has a talent for being beautiful.
1: Now, what sort of executions do you have a hand in, Roy?
4: Oh, no special method, Steve. I've really no preference.
2: Hush, gentlemen. The dream approaches.
1: Cinderella.
2: Oh, my, what a charming trio. A magician, a gypsy, and an executioner.
4: You're looking lovely, my dear.
2: Thank you, Roy. How are you, Marcia? I don't know. As yet. How are you, Steve, dear?
1: Looking for a glass slipper, Cinderella?
2: And perhaps a way to break our engagement.
1: Perhaps.
4: Quiet, everyone. Ben's getting ready to speak.
5: Ladies and gentlemen of the masquerade, as master of the revels, I welcome you to the ball. You've been asked here, disguised in the roles for which you have all longed these many years. You're all strangers to one another, your identity known only to yourselves. Thus you will remain till midnight. But till that hour, The mystery of the unknown is yours. The excitement of living a dream is in your hands. I see a magician here, a peasant, a statesman, a clown such as myself, and oh, there. There's Cinderella, who at midnight will find that dreams must end. But until the clock strikes, give yourselves to music and wine and dancing.
6: Now, there you are, my friends. The wiles of a sorcerer are many.
2: Oh, show us another trick, magician.
6: No, I must put my knives away now. One more trick, and your eyes will be quicker than my hand.
3: Steve, I've got to see you.
6: Oh, want to know how I did that last trick?
3: Come here, quickly.
6: What's the matter, Ben?
3: There's something upstairs I want you to see.
6: Can't it wait?
3: You had better come now.
6: Whatever it is, you're guarding it like a state secret. Ben, don't look so pale. It can't be as bad as all that.
3: Were you up here earlier this evening?
6: Yes, I think so.
3: Were you in the library?
6: You must have been spying on me. I was there a little while ago. Where are we going?
3: To the library. Here. Here we are. There. In front of the fireplace.
6: No, it can't be.
3: Unfortunately, it is. Joan Williams. Stabbed to death.
6: I don't believe it.
3: It's not an illusion, Steve. It's real. I found it like this a few minutes ago.
6: But how did it happen?
3: I thought you could tell me.
6: What are you talking about?
3: Look at that knife closely.
6: Good heavens.
3: Isn't that one of the knives that you were using in your demonstration tonight, Steve?
6: Oh, you're talking nonsense, Ben. I didn't kill her.
3: Who said you did?
6: Well, you inferred it. Oh, what's the sense of this wrangling? Joan's dead. I didn't do it, but I want the man who did.
3: There's a set of prints on the knife handle, Steve. If they match yours, well, that's the answer.
6: You're pretty well convinced that I'm murderer, aren't you, Ben?
3: We'll let the police decide that. I'm going to call them.
6: Well, no, you can't, Ben. You've got to give me a chance first.
3: No. What do you mean?
6: I swear to you that I didn't do it, Ben. Now, you've got to let me find who did. Just a few hours, that's all I need. Just till midnight.
3: All right, Steve. Till midnight, then.

0: Hello, darling. Who's in the library with you?
1: Oh, come in quickly.
0: Ben told me that you were hiding away in here. No! Hey, you killed her.
1: No, I didn't do it. I'm wondering if you did.
0: Don't be a fool, Steve. You can't get away with murder that easily.
1: I had no motive, Marcia. Unfortunately, you did.
0: Does anyone else know she's dead?
1: Ben found the body.
0: And he's called the police.
1: No, he's given me till midnight to find the murderer.
0: Oh, what a complete waste of time.
1: Not altogether, Marcia. Have you forgotten your prediction earlier this evening?
0: That's of no importance. I'll admit I'm glad she's dead. But my wishing it didn't put that knife in her back.
1: That remains to be seen, darling.
0: Let's get it over and said with Steve. I hope you're guilty. I hope they hang you. You've treated me like a fool. You've asked for everything you're going to get.
1: I didn't know you could be so vicious, Marcia.
0: I only hope that I'll be able to testify against you.
1: Thank you, my sweet.
2: I'm not interrupting, am I?
0: No, I'm leaving. Good luck, Steve.
1: Don't go too far away, Marcia. You might be very helpful to me.
0: I'll be here when the police come.
2: So long, Marcia.
1: Well, we both lose, Roy.
2: Yes, so Ben told me. He also said he thinks you did it, but I don't agree.
1: Thanks. But how about some evidence?
2: Haven't you any ideas at all?
1: No, but that executioner's costume of yours worries me.
2: I'm sorry, Steve, but this is my night off. My record's as clean as yours.
1: How about Ben?
2: I can't figure out a motive for him.
1: Well, he's my business partner. He might be trying to pin this on me.
2: Very weak, old pal.
1: Did you have a motive?
2: Well, I wanted her to marry me again, but she refused. Said she was waiting for you to make up your mind.
1: The police could claim I killed Joan to get her out of the way. Oh, they'll dream up some motive.
2: I tell you what I'll do, Steve. I'll come in with you. I don't think you did it, and I've as much a stake as you in finding the murderer.
1: Thanks, Roy, but we've got to work fast.
2: I want to talk to Marcia. She had a pretty good motive for killing Joan.
1: Yes, jealousy is still fashionable, Roy. That's a good lead.
2: You'd better quiz Ben, see what you can find.
1: He's been pretty anxious to call the police. I wonder what he's hiding.
2: Suppose you rattle a skeleton or two in his closet, Steve. Maybe we'll come up with a murderer.
3: Any clues so far, Steve?
1: It's not very encouraging, Ben.
3: Remember our agreement. Midnight's the deadline.
1: You know, Ben, I've completely neglected to ask you some rather important questions.
3: Well, what's on your mind, Steve?
1: Well, for one thing, how come you happened to find Joan's body?
3: I'll tell that to the police.
1: Oh, I'm trying to clear myself of suspicion of murder, Ben.
3: Make a very bad debating partner. Why not question Roy Benson?
1: Now, listen, Ben, this is no idle business transaction. You've accused me of murder. It might be decent enough to explain why I should be so certain of your innocence.
3: Suppose I call the police. Right now, Steve, let them settle the question of where the guilt belongs.
1: You promised to hold off till midnight.
3: Very well, then, but you might do better trying to clear yourself than just standing here arguing.
1: Goodbye.
3: Where are you going?
1: I have an appointment with an executioner. Want to come along?
3: Is Roy waiting in the library?
1: Yes. That's strange.
3: What's wrong?
1: The door's locked, but the key is in the lock.
3: Here, let me open it. Here we are.
1: Ben, look, there by the table.
3: Great Scott. It's Benson.
1: We're too late. He's dead.
3: It's horrible. The bullet did a thorough job.
1: Strange we didn't hear the shot.
3: I used a silencer. It's still on the gun.
1: No, don't touch it, Ben. Leave it for the police.
3: I want to apologize, Steve. You're completely innocent.
1: How do you know?
3: Well, it's obvious now. Roy killed Joan, probably because he was incensed at her refusal to marry him again. Then he committed suicide at the realization of what he'd done.
1: Well, that's a logical explanation, Ben, and it clears me completely, but I can't accept it.
3: Why not?
1: Because Roy didn't commit suicide.
3: Steve, look at the layout of the room yourself. The gun's in his right hand. He was shot in the right temple. And the body of his victims beside him.
1: Very neat deduction, but you left out the one flaw.
3: What's that?
1: The door to this room was locked from the outside. Obviously, death was instantaneous. If Roy had shot himself, he couldn't have locked the door from the other side.
3: Yes, you're right. I unlocked that door myself.
1: Yes, Roy Benson was murdered, and the killer must have been frightened away while he was locking the door.
3: Then you're still implicated. But it's a rather gruesome joke on you. Somebody killed the executioner.
1: A murderer has a sense of humor. Fine. Maybe my laugh's coming.

0: Destiny's highway has led Stephen Raymond and his fiancée, Marcia Williams, to the home of Steve's partner, Ben Carter, where a masquerade ball is in progress. It is a house of gaiety. Music and laughter pervade the lower floor. Yes, downstairs there is revelry, but upstairs, death. In the library lie the bodies of Joan Williams and Roy Benson, her ex-husband. Steve Raymond, who has come to the masquerade dressed as a magician, is the chief suspect. For while Roy Benson was shot, the knife found in Joan Williams' body was used in Steve's magic act. Ben Carter, Steve's host, has promised to wait until midnight before calling the police, in order that Steve might find sufficient evidence to exonerate himself and perhaps find the real murderer. Steve is alone with Ben Carter. They're talking.
1: It's not very far from midnight, Steve.
2: Well, until they unmask Ben, I have a chance to find the murderer. The same person killed them both.
1: The knife that killed Joan was yours. But whose gun was it?
2: Well, the police can trace the registry.
1: That's impossible. The serial number was filed off.
2: How do you know that?
1: I examined the gun while we were upstairs.
2: But I had told you not to, Ben. I wanted the police to find things untouched.
1: I was only trying to help you, Steve. After all, you're the only one on whom the police can build a case. Remember, it was your knife that killed Joan.
2: Well, whoever stole that knife from me killed Joan and Roy.
1: Better use your magician's get-up of yours, Steve, and see if you can pull a murderer out of your top hat.
2: Yes, I'm going back to the party and do just that. Yes, madam, I'm a successful stockbroker. Same thing.
3: How about another chick?
2: Oh, I'm sorry, but I've concluded my last performance. For a long while, I'm afraid.
3: Steve, I've got something to tell you.
2: What is it?
3: I can't tell you here. Come into the next room.
2: All right.
3: Steve, I think I know who killed Joan and Roy.
2: Good girl. Who?
3: Ben Carter.
2: Are you sure?
3: Practically. I was in the library looking at Joan's body, and I heard somebody in the next room. I turned out the lights and hid behind the large chair next to the fireplace.
2: Did he come into the library?
3: Yes. It was pitch black without the lights, but he had a flashlight with him. He played the light all over the floor as if he were looking for something.
2: Do you know what it was?
3: No, Steve. I was afraid to look out from behind the chair for fear he'd see me.
2: How long was he there?
3: Oh, about 5 minutes. I don't think he found what he was searching for, though. When he left the room, he muttered something about coming back later.
2: Did you come right down here after he left?
3: Oh, no. Right after he left the room, I went to the phone and called the police.
2: Now, why did you do that?
3: Well, I found the murderer, so it was my duty to notify them.
2: How do you know Ben didn't hear you call?
3: Oh, I waited until he was far enough down the hall. I even kept the lights out in case he happened to look back.
2: How long ago did you phone?
3: Just a few minutes ago. I came right down here to you after I called.
2: I'll have to work fast. Come along, Marcia. I want to look at that library. Oh, no light showing under the door. Let's go in.
3: Nothing's been touched since I was here.
2: Now, what could Ben have been searching for?
3: Well, perhaps he dropped something when he killed Joan and Roy.
2: Yes, possibly, but what?
3: Steve, look. There, under that chair near the fireplace.
2: Yes, I see it.
3: What is it?
2: A large black button.
3: I recognize that. Didn't you notice that one of the buttons on Ben's clown suit was missing?
2: Yes, you're right, Marcia.
3: There. Doesn't that prove his guilt?
2: Well, not necessarily. The thing that still interests me is his certainty that my fingerprints are on the handle of the knife that killed Joan.
3: Well, how could it have been used without disturbing your prints?
2: By wearing gloves and using the blade part of the knife for throwing.
3: That's very clever of you, darling.
2: If my prints are still on that knife handle, they were placed there when I used the weapon in my little act downstairs. When it was stolen from me, the prints were very carefully preserved.
3: What are you going to do?
2: I'm going to make a call, try to get some information on fingerprints.
4: Let me have the inspector, please.
2: Wait a minute. Someone's on the other extension.
3: Who is it?
2: Ben. He's decided not to wait till midnight, as he promised me. He's a little worried. Listen.
4: Inspector Bolden, this is Ben Carter, 116 Ocean Road.
5: Yes, Mr. Carter.
4: There have been two murders in my house. You'd better send someone out immediately.
5: Two murders? Both at the same time?
4: No, they happened separately.
5: What's going on up there?
4: Please hurry. The murderer is still in the house. I'll watch him till you get here.
5: We'll lock the doors. I want no one to leave before I get there.
3: crazy? He's giving himself up.
2: I'm afraid he's not, Marcia. He determined to prove me guilty.
3: Oh, he hasn't a chance.
2: Well, hasn't he? What proof do we have?
3: Well, I saw him in this room.
2: When Joan and Roy were killed?
3: Of course not. But why was he sneaking around in here looking for this lost button?
2: Well, whatever the reason, I'm afraid my goose and I are cooked quite thoroughly.
3: Oh, no, you're not.
2: Hey, where are you going?
3: Quiet. There's someone at the door.
1: I think you ought to know I called the police. They'll be here shortly.
2: Yes, I know. We heard you on the phone, Ben.
1: I wouldn't advise either of you to leave the house.
3: Why don't you stop all this pretense, Ben? We know you killed Joan and Roy.
1: Marcia is still loyal to you, Steve.
3: I was behind this chair earlier this evening when you came up here prowling around with a flashlight.
1: Well, why didn't you help me find what I was searching for?
3: Was it this?
1: Yes. Yes, the button from my costume. Please give it to me.
3: Oh, no. This goes to the police.
1: Well, don't be absurd, Marcia. I lost it up here before the ball began.
2: I'm sorry to contradict you, Ben, but it was on your clown suit when we first came tonight.
1: Oh, I...
3: Thanks for calling the police, Ben.
1: All right, I admit I lost it up here after Joan and Roy were killed. I wanted the button back because I knew it would look suspicious if the police found it.
2: Mm-hmm.
1: It's midnight. I have to end the masquerade.
3: Yes, and we mustn't delay the master of the revels.
1: Coming, Steve?
2: Yes, might as well, Ben. We'll keep an eye on one another until the police decide which one of us is the murderer.
0: Ladies and gentlemen of the masquerade, the time has come when you must leave the mystery of the unknown and return to the reality of the present. The peasant will become a wealthy man, the clown a respected philosopher, the beggar a statesman. This is the moment. Unmask, please.
2: Ben, the police are in the hall.
1: Take care of them for a minute, Steve. I'll be right back.
2: Oh, I'll give them all the clues they require.
6: Well, what's the delay?
2: Mr. Carter will be here in just a moment, Inspector. My name's Steve Raymond. I believe that Mr. Carter considers me the principal suspect.
6: Did you do it?
2: No. I hope you'll believe me.
6: I believe no one, only evidence.
2: Would you care to see the bodies?
6: I want to see Mr. Carter first.
2: Come on, Inspector. That came from the garden.
6: And that's where we're heading for. Let's...

0: All right, now, calm yourself. We've no time for hysteria.
1: Well, I was sitting here under this arbor when I suddenly heard someone moving in back of me. I turned around quickly and saw Ben come toward me. That gun was in his hand.
0: What did he say to you?
1: Oh, his face had sort of a crazy look on it. He told me that I was the only one who could possibly testify against him. He came closest to me and brought the gun down as if to strike me.
0: Did he hit you?
1: No, I dodged the blow and I grappled with him for the gun. Finally, I managed to get possession of it. And I shot him. It was the only thing I could do.
0: Let me see that gun, Mr. Raymond.
2: You say you are, Inspector?
0: Will you hold the flashlight, Mr. Raymond?
2: Surely.
0: Now, just a little fingerprint powder over the butt of the revolver. There we are. Now, do you see the impression?
2: Yes, there are two distinct sets of prints on the butt.
1: Just as I told you, Ben and I fought for the gun.
0: Is your conclusion the same as mine, Mr. Raymond?
2: I'm afraid it is, Inspector. Marcia lied in her story.
1: That's ridiculous, Steve. Don't you see the two sets of prints?
2: That's just it, Marcia. If you and Ben had fought for possession of the gun, the two sets of prints would have been smudged and blurred. Not distinct and clear as they are now.
0: It was very convenient of you to tell that story. Why'd you try to kill this man?
1: Try? He's dead, isn't he?
0: Not quite. Fortunately for him, one bullet missed and the other just creased his scalp. He'll be around shortly and in fine shape to testify against you.
2: This was your second mistake, Marcia. I first became suspicious of your sudden reformation in my behalf when you told me you dialed the police telephone number in the darkened library. I was convinced you hadn't phoned when we listened in on Ben's call to police headquarters. It was obvious from the inspector's reaction that it was the first report of the murders he had had.
3: Watch out, young lady. Don't make me chase you through the garden. I'm not that young anymore.
1: Let go of me. Go of me. Of course I killed him. Joan was a worthless fool trying to take you away from me. I stole your knife and used it the way you guessed I did. Your prints were on the handle, but Ben didn't know for certain whether they were yours.
2: Why did you kill Roy?
1: He accused me of killing Joan, and he told me that he had the proof to back up his charge. And I couldn't take a chance. If I hadn't locked the door, you would never have guessed that it wasn't suicide.
0: One mistake is all that's needed, young lady. Well, Mr. Raymond, I guess that's about all.
2: Yes, Inspector. I'm afraid the masquerade is over.

From shadows and stillness, mystery weaves a spell of strangest fascination, charging the mind with doubts and fears. For mystery is a strange companion, a living memory in the haunting hour.

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0: Chet Morgan and his crew left rocket ship Luna, and at the invitation of a mysterious voice that spoke to them over their radios, entered the donut-shaped spaceship that had landed near them. Once the strange craft had been boarded and Jet and his companions were settled in its inner cabin, the ship took off. Then contact with the voice was lost, due to the magnetic field which surrounded the ship, neutralizing the spacemen's personal radios. But even though they had lost contact with the voice, they were, with the aid of a three-dimensional televiewer, able to see where they were going and the country they were passing over. Then, almost without warning, the ship began to drop towards the ground.
1: Oh, blimey!
2: They slowed down kind of sudden, didn't they?
1: I'll have no stomach left at all in a minute.
3: We're going to make a gentle landing anyway. We've made it. We're down.
1: This must be where we change.
2: Change is right. But for what?
3: Got to get out first. Or should I say, get let out?
1: I wonder where we are. Well, if we called up that Mr. Mystery, he might tell us. Now that music stopped, the radio should be working. Oh, why don't I keep my big mouth shut?
2: It's the hatch. It's opening.
1: Then come on, what are we waiting for? Let's get out of here.
4: Wait a minute. Don't be in such a hurry.
1: Eh?
4: You can't get out until the outer cabin has been opened, too.
1: Oh.
3: We were trying to call you.
4: I'm sorry. Your radios don't function while the power of our ship is in operation.
1: We found that out for ourselves.
3: Where are we? And what do you want us to do now?
4: First, have a little patience.
1: Now he's lecturing us, like we were kids.
4: In a few moments, the main door of the ship will open and you will be able to go outside.
3: And then?
4: Before you go, I'd like you to look at the televiewer.
3: But it's not working anymore. It switched itself off when we landed.
5: It's warming up. There's a new picture appearing.
1: Hey, what's that?
2: Good heavens.
3: What is it, Doc?
2: Oh, don't you recognize it? I once drew a picture of that.
1: Hey?
2: Yes, on the moon. Don't you remember? It was in the crater. Filled it completely. I saw it on our own televiewer.
3: Yes, that's it. Exactly the same as Doc described.
1: Then what's it doing here on the Earth? Thousands of years before its time.
5: Or after.
1: Well, what's it doing here anyway?
4: So you did see it on the moon.
3: How do you mean?
4: We thought you might have done.
3: You mean you wanted Doc to see it?
4: We didn't mind who saw it, so long as somebody did.
1: Well, you weren't disappointed. And it frightened the living daylights out of us.
5: It's because although Doc saw it on the televiewer, neither Jet nor I saw it outside.
4: Of course not. It wasn't there.
2: What?
4: You merely saw a picture of it.
2: Then it wasn't on the moon at all?
4: No, not on the moon.
3: Well, where was it?
4: Where it is now. Not far from the very spot where you're standing.
5: But what's the idea? Why show us pictures of those things anyhow?
4: We were trying to contact you. Show you the things that are common to us. We were trying to make you understand what kind of beings we are. Trying to give you a glimpse of the objects that are common to our lives and existence.
1: Oh, what's common about that thing? Couldn't you have contacted us in some other way?
4: We tried many ways. First, we sent one of our reconnaissance craft to escort you and try to contact you by radio. Just as I am doing now.
1: Well, there wasn't much point in that. Whenever your ships came anywhere near us, all our electrical equipment packed in.
4: That we discovered, eventually.
3: What other ways did you try?
4: For a while, we concentrated only on you.
3: Oh? Well, how?
4: Once we got you away from your ship and your companions, we tried to transport you to where we were. But we failed. You eluded us.
3: Transport me? In what way?
4: In the way we always transport ourselves in space. Through time.
3: You didn't exactly fail. I did move in time.
1: I'll say he did. He disappeared for an hour or more.
3: And during that period, time for me went backwards. I returned to my childhood.
4: I know. At least we know you went somewhere. But not in the direction we intended to take you. You just disappeared.
1: Blimey, you want to be more careful in future then, mate.
4: How did you do it?
3: Do what?
4: Disappear like that. It was very clever.
3: But I didn't do it. Not consciously.
4: You didn't?
3: No.
4: Then you're not so clever as we thought.
3: Anything that happened to me, well, to any of us up there on the moon, was your doing. It must have been.
4: We were giving the credit to you. That's why we've been so interested in you. We thought you had secrets we might learn and use to our advantage.
5: We've been thinking exactly the same thing about you.
3: But you do have things we wish to know about. Your ships and the power that drives them. Your apparent ability to travel through time. Those things are mere theories where we come from in the 20th century.
4: You cannot travel through time?
3: No. Well, not wittingly. We haven't the least idea how we got where we are now. All we do know is that your ships and you had something to do with it.
4: Then how do you travel from one part of the universe to another?
3: We don't. We never have. The furthest we ever got was from the Earth to the Moon, and we got back again, but with disastrous results. We don't belong here. This is not our world.
4: It's not ours, either.
5: Then what are you doing here?
4: Thousands of years ago, we began to colonize the Earth.
5: Colonize it?
4: Yes, but we don't belong here. We don't belong anywhere.
3: How do you mean?
4: Our own planet is dead. Gone.
3: Which planet?
4: The one which gave us birth. Where we developed and progressed. But now we can never return to it.
3: Why not?
4: I told you. It is gone. Dead.
3: Then what killed it?
4: Its sun blew up.
3: Eh?
4: Once it was a star like your sun, with planets, life-giving planets, revolving round it. And then it began to expand, became a giant red star of such colossal size that it extended far beyond the orbits of the planets that revolved round it and consumed them. Our home was roasted out of existence.
3: Well, how did you get away?
4: Long before our world began to be threatened by our own sun, we had learned how to travel through space, but only to planets within our own system. When the danger of destruction grew nearer, we were compelled to find a means of escaping from our own planetary system altogether. It was then that we learned to travel through time.
2: But why didn't you travel backwards, back to the time before your sun began to expand?
4: We did.
2: Didn't that solve your problem?
4: How would you like to live yesterday all over again? Do exactly the same things in exactly the same way, and be denied the knowledge and experience that the future alone has to offer?
2: Yes. Yes, it could get very dull.
4: We soon learned that the only way was forward, not back. So forward we went, across the universe, looking for a new planet, a home, a place to live, a pleasant, hospitable place, with a young sun and all the elements necessary to life.
3: And you found it?
4: Yes. Here. The Earth. When we arrived here, life was in its early stages, but it had been firmly established. This was the most beautiful, the most hospitable planet we had ever discovered. Warm. Friendly.
3: So you settled here?
4: Yes.
1: And how'd you like it?
4: At first, very much. But now the time has come for us to leave. To wander through the universe, hoping to find another planet like Earth. But one that doesn't contain the threat of total destruction, as this does.
1: What, you mean our sun's expanding? It's going to blow up?
4: No. The thing that exists on the Earth now, that is about to drive us away, wasn't here when we first came.
3: What is it?
2: It must be very powerful to drive you away.
4: It is very powerful. Something we cannot understand. Cannot fight against, because we don't know how.
3: What is it?
4: You will know soon enough. Right now it's time for you to come outside. And meet us. Or what is left of us.
1: I?
4: Don't be too surprised by what you see.
3: How do you mean?
4: I told you. We are very unlike you. We are not even of this earth. Life on our own planet was different. We have developed in a different way. You can have no idea of how we look, but you will find out soon. Now the door will open and you may come out.
1: Hey, no, wait a minute. Jet, can't he give us some idea of what he looks like first?
2: Yes, Jet, it might be just as well. You never know.
1: Call him. Ask him to show himself on the televiewer at least.
3: It's too late. The door's opening.

0: Hello? Hello?
1: He's not answering.
2: Well, why not? There's no music on. He should hear us.
0: Hello, can you hear me?
3: Maybe he doesn't intend to answer. He's probably afraid the sight of him will horrify us so much we won't want to go out. We want to go back.
2: Well, he said we could if we wanted to. We don't have to do anything we're not happy about.
1: But he can't want us to go back, or why should he bring us here in the first place?
2: Yeah, that's what's bothering me. For all we know, the minute we step outside, we'll be pounced on and locked up in a cage.
0: Why in a cage?
2: Well, because we're different from him. We interest him. Yeah. I expect these local zoo could make a lot of money with us shut up in it, like a lot of apes. Can't you see them gathering round us and poking us with sticks?
1: Lemmy, we don't even know if they realize what a zoo is, least of all money.
2: Well, all right. As scientific specimens, then. What would our scientists do if they found some kind of animal they'd never seen before, hey? Completely different. They wouldn't give it a banana and send it home, would they? They'd have it all nicely locked up in no time, and it wouldn't matter what the animal felt about it.
3: Yeah, there's something in that, too.
0: Well, we could at least go as far as the door, then see if we fancy going any further.
1: And if we don't, how are we going to take off again and get back to where we came from?
3: Yeah, Doc's right. Whatever we do, we're at the mercy of the voice and his kind. We can't sit here forever, so we might as well go out.
0: All right. We'll go as far as the main door for a start.
3: Right, up you go, Jed.
0: Go on then, Lemmy. Don't hang behind.
2: Oh, I'm coming. No need to get at me.
0: Let's see what we can see from the main door.
1: Land sakes, what's that?
0: It must be a city of some kind.
1: The city of domes. Every one of them exactly like the dome I saw on the moon. Exactly.
2: How can I tell one from the other?
3: They must be houses of some kind.
0: Yes. And it's as if the main part of them is built underground. And only the roofs, the domes, are above.
2: Maybe they live underground, like rabbits.
3: Can you see any sign of life, any movement?
0: No, the place seems deserted. Completely deserted.
2: Yeah, probably keeping out of sight. Waiting to grab us when it's too late for us to get back in the ship.
0: If they were going to be violent, they could come into the ship and do it.
2: Oh, well, yes. Well, I suppose they could.
0: Well, come on. Let's get down to ground level at least.
2: Oh, if only we had a gun or something, I'd feel a lot better. Why didn't we bring one with us?
3: I mean, you don't need guns to explore a lifeless world.
2: This ain't no lifeless world.
3: No, but the moon is, and it was the moon we set out for.
2: Well, I'd feel much better with a gun in me hand, just the same.
0: All done now?
1: Yes, Jet.
0: Now keep close together. We'll go over to that town or whatever it is. See just what those domes are.
2: Well, they're solid enough. The walls are, anyway.
1: Don't seem to be any kind of doors in any of them, either.
0: Well, there didn't appear to be any kind of door in the ship we just arrived in, but there was one.
3: Beats me how they can conceal all the joints. I'd swear there was no break anywhere in this wall.
0: Well, let's move on to the next dome. See if that's any different.
2: No, just the same. How many is that we've looked at?
1: Oh, a dozen at least.
3: Hundreds more, literally hundreds.
1: Curious how everything is curved. Not a straight line to be seen anywhere.
0: Well, let's keep looking.
2: Blimey, what's that?
1: Over there. See it? An animal.
2: It must be Old Man Mystery.
4: Stand still. Don't move.
1: No, I don't think it can be him, Lemmy. It's a cat-like creature, but large, very large.
2: Well, let's hope he's had his dinner.
4: Stand still, Lemmy. Don't move.
1: He seems very curious about us.
3: He's not coming any closer. He's just staring at us.
2: Yeah, probably wondering which one of us looks the fattest. Oh, blimey.
0: He's going. He's going away.
2: Good riddance.
0: Don't move yet. Let him get completely out of sight.
2: Oh, look, what a time to choose to stop and have a scratch.
3: Shut up, Lemmy.
0: He's off again.
1: No, he's gone. Round one of the domes.
3: Oh, boy. If he'd chosen to attack us, we wouldn't have stood a chance. We'd have been easy meat for him.
0: What kind of animal was it?
1: A Macarodontini.
2: Eh?
1: Macarodontini.
2: Oh, that's what I thought it must be.
1: A tiger, saber-toothed. Didn't you see the tusks jutting down from his upper jaw?
2: Oh, is that what they were?
3: Well, that about establishes what period of time we're in. That thing couldn't be in the future.
2: It also establishes that we're not safe out here. That we've got to get back to the ship and quick.
0: Yes, I suppose we'd better.
1: It'll be getting dark soon, and who knows what we might meet.
0: Come on, then, let's go.
2: Which way are you going?
0: Well, this is the way, isn't it?
1: No, Jet, this way.
3: Now, wait a minute. Which was the last building we looked at?
0: Well, the one directly behind us.
3: No, that one there, over on the left.
0: Wait a minute, I'm not sure. It could be any of them. There's no way of distinguishing one from another.
3: I swear it's this way.
2: And I know you're wrong, it's this way.
0: Now, hold on a minute. We'd better face it. None of us knows which is the right way. With all these buildings identically shaped, all at equal distances from each other, it's impossible to tell which way we came.
1: And we shouldn't have come so far, not without taking our bearings first.
0: The fact is, we're lost. We don't know which is the way back.

0: You know, I don't think we're getting anywhere near the outskirts of this place. If anything, we're going deeper into it.
1: There's no point in going on any further. We must stop and think this over.
2: Well, how's that going to help?
1: Look, when we came out of that ship, did any of you notice which way the sun lay?
0: Not me. I was too concerned with what we'd find. I didn't even think of it.
3: No, me neither.
1: So we don't even know at which point of the compass the ship is standing in relation to this city.
0: We were fools not to notice.
3: Wouldn't be of much use to us anyhow. The sun's about to set.
1: Well, the stars would have guided us.
0: But we don't even know which way we want to go.
2: Well, maybe if we climbed to the top of one of these domes, we could get high enough to see the ship before it gets too dark.
0: And what do we use for footholds? It'd be like trying to climb a wall of glass.
1: No, climbing's out of the question.
2: Then what are we going to do? Stay out here all night with those them tigers and never knows what walking about and licking their chops?
1: Unless we find a way out of this maze, that's just what we'll have to do.
0: Listen, do you hear anything?
3: What?
0: Listen.
4: Hello, Luna.
3: Yeah, it's the voice.
1: But where's it coming from?
0: Seems to be coming from the ground.
2: You mean he's under there?
4: Hello, Luna. Hello.
1: No, it's not. It's coming from Lemmy's helmet.
2: Aye?
1: Lift it to ear level. Listen to it.
2: Yeah.
4: Hello, Luna. Can you hear me?
2: It is him. I must have left my radio switched on or knocked it on by accident.
1: Put your helmets on, all of you. Switch on your radios.
4: Hello, Luna.
2: That's better. I wonder how long he's been calling us.
1: Hello, we can hear you.
4: Why didn't you answer me before?
1: We didn't have our helmets on. Our radios are in them.
4: I see.
1: But we've called you before. You didn't answer us.
4: No, we were too busy watching you.
1: Watching us? Do what?
4: Exploring our city.
1: Then it is a city.
4: Yes. Does that surprise you? Many forms of life all over the universe live in community.
2: Yeah, now then, what's the idea of watching us?
4: Just curiosity. An interest in you. See how you would react to what you saw.
1: All we did was get lost.
2: And meet a tiger. Do you know those things are hanging around?
4: Of course. Lots of other animals, too. They often wander through our streets.
2: What, you mean you let them?
4: Why not? They do us no harm. And we certainly do them none.
1: But one normally expects a wild animal to attack you.
4: Attack?
1: Yes, attack. Fly at you. Kill you, maybe.
2: Unless you kill him first.
4: The thought never occurred to me.
2: Well, then, how do you protect yourself from such creatures?
4: They never bother us, nor we them.
2: Oh, I see. Here, Chet. They must look more horrible than we thought. Even a saber-toothed tiger scared to go near them.
1: Quiet, Lemmy. Remember, he can hear every word you say.
4: Have you seen enough of the outside of our city?
2: More than enough. We want to get back to that ship where we feel safe.
4: You are afraid?
2: Well, wouldn't you be in our place?
4: I don't think so. Animals are timid. But you have no reason to be. Because unlike the animals, you can reason.
2: Oh, I don't see that follows at all. It's just because I can reason that I know when to be scared.
4: You must be more primitive, more backward than we thought.
2: Yeah, now there's no need to go getting personal. You told us yourself we were in great danger. That's how you persuaded us to come here, to get out of it.
4: To be in danger is not necessarily to be afraid.
2: Well, no, I don't suppose it is.
1: Look, whether we're scared or not, we have no desire to remain here all night. Can you guide us back to the ship? At least we can stay there until morning.
4: If you really wish it. I was about to guide you somewhere else.
1: Where?
4: To me.
1: Oh, is that far?
4: No. Very close.
1: What do you say, Mitch? Shall we go?
0: That's why we left the ship in the first place, isn't it?
1: We could go back there for the night, come out again in the morning.
3: What, and spend the night on a cold metal floor without so much as a blanket between us?
1: I take it you're for going on, then, both of you.
0: Yes, dear.
3: I am.
1: All right. What do we have to do? Where do we go?
4: You see the dome in front of you?
1: Yes.
4: Walk round to the other side of it, the opposite side.
1: Just that? Nothing else?
4: No, nothing else.
1: All right, gentlemen. Let's go.
2: I suppose we know what we're doing.
0: Where can we? We've just got to trust to luck, that's all.
2: Well, if you ask me, it's a long chance we're taking.
1: Quiet, Lemmy. Do stop nattering.
2: Well, it's all right for you. You don't know how I'm feeling.
1: I said keep quiet.
4: That's far enough.
1: Just here?
0: Doesn't look any different from the other side. No different at all.
3: Just another dome.
0: Hey, wait.
3: Huh?
0: Look, the wall's opening up.
1: Good heavens. Stand back. Keep away. Lemmy, not that far away. Come back. Don't start to run and we're only get lost again.
3: It's a door. An octagonal door, just like those panels in the ship.
0: And there's a light behind it. A very strong light.
2: Well, it's wide open now.
4: Yes. Why don't you come in?
2: Well,
4: Do you prefer to spend the night outside?
1: No, we don't, thank you. We'll come in. Come on, I'll lead.
3: Be careful, Jet. Take a good look round first.
1: It seems safe enough. Just a passageway leading downwards deep into the ground.
0: Where to?
2: Well, and the Bakerloo line, that's certain.
1: It's well lit, too. At least this end is. Seems to be darker further on.
0: Well, let's go. Let's get inside.
1: Yes, Mitch. Come on, Doc.
3: Okay.
1: And you, Lemmy.
2: All right.
1: Well, nothing's happened to us so far.
2: Hey, listen.
3: What is it, Lemmy?
2: Can't you hear?
3: What?
2: Nothing. Quiet, isn't it?
0: Come on, let's get going.
2: Wait a minute. Something's happening. There's that noise. What the...
1: It's all right, Doc. It's the door. It's closing again.
2: Oh, just as well. If that tiger saw it open, he might get ideas about coming in and spending the night with us.
1: Let's keep going. How long is this tunnel, I wonder? What's at the end of it?
5: We'll find out soon enough. Don't be in too much of a hurry.
0: Say, you notice anything?
5: What?
0: The dark part of this passage seems to keep the same distance from us. We don't get any closer to it.
2: Now you mention it, Mitch, we don't.
0: How can you account for that?
2: Do you notice anything else?
5: What's that, Lenny?
2: The part we've left behind us is all dark, too. There's no sign of the wall we came through.
5: What is going on?
3: Shall we turn back?
5: I don't know.
2: Yeah, let's turn back. I don't like this. It's uncanny.
5: No, look, you wait here. I'll turn back.
2: What, into the darkness?
5: Doc, you keep me in sight, and Mitch, you watch the other way. See if anything peculiar happens in that direction.
0: Right.
3: Okay.
5: Here I go.
2: Take your time, Jack.
5: I will. You just keep your eye on me. Can you still see me?
3: Yep.
5: You don't sound too sure. Hey, I can see the door now.
2: Can you see us?
5: Yes, but there seems to be a patch of darkness between you and me.
3: I thought there would be.
2: Eh?
3: Well, don't you see, Lemmy?
2: What? You mean it automatically lights up ahead of you and blacks out behind as you walk along?
3: Yes. Jet, come on. It's all right. Let's keep going.

0: I don't think we're ever going to come to the end of this tunnel.
1: Well, there must be an end to it somewhere.
0: Well, it doesn't follow. If it's like everything else in this place, built on a circular pattern, all we'll do is end up where we started.
2: We can even see where we're going. With the light going out behind us and darkness always just ahead. It's uncanny.
0: I'm glad you admit it, at least.
3: Hey, wait. Stop a minute.
4: What is it, Doc?
3: See? Directly ahead. A pinpoint of light. A bluish light.
4: What? Where?
3: There.
4: Oh, yes, I can.
3: Well, what do you suppose that is?
4: I wish I had the faintest idea. It looks just like an eye.
3: Eye?
4: Well, doesn't it?
0: Yeah. Oh, now you mention it, it does.
3: It's as though it's watching us, staring at us.
0: Yeah, doctor, it's a favor. Here. That couldn't be the voice, could it?
2: How can an eye be a voice?
0: I mean, his eye.
4: Only one?
0: Why not? If he's as different from us as he says he is, maybe he's only got one. Maybe that's all he is. Just an eye.
4: How could an eye stay up in the air like that with no support? Hello? Hello, can you hear me?
5: Yes, I can hear you.
4: We're in the tunnel, the air shaft, or whatever it is.
5: Well?
4: We've been walking down it for a long time.
5: Of course.
4: Now we can see a light, a bluish kind of light, very small and straight ahead. We don't quite know what to make of it.
5: You must keep walking until you reach it, and then pass through it.
0: What do you think they are, mice? We can't get through a hole that size.
5: You are quite a long way from it yet. It will grow as you approach it.
0: Oh, I see.
4: Then we'll keep going, and thank you.
5: It's a pleasure.
0: It's more than it is for me.
4: Well, let's get started. If that light is really as big as he says, we've a long way to go before we reach it.
0: Yeah, right.
2: Door and opening anyway.
1: Circular, of course.
4: But what is it that lies on the other side?
0: And who's going to take first look?
4: Well, that door's big enough for all of us to take first look together.
0: Yes, Jim.
6: Wow. Oh, heavens, did you ever see it?
2: It's all a dream. It must be.
0: It's a nightmare. A beautiful nightmare.
6: And it is daylight.
2: How can it be daylight underground at night?
0: And where's the sun?
4: Well, there's no sun, I grant you, but the sky's... Oh, it's not the sky. It's a roof. An enormous spherical roof. Well, this whole thing is artificial.
3: But it looks so real. Like a genuine fertile plain viewed from the top of a high cliff.
0: Look at those trees and things down there. They're trees like I never saw before.
2: It's warm, like a pleasant spring day.
6: It's like a huge garden. A colossal, beautiful garden.
2: You know, it's a different country, a different world. An artificial world laid out under the largest dome I've ever seen.
6: How does it keep up there with no pillars to support it? And there must be millions of tons of earth above it. The pressure must be fantastic.
0: Oh, look at those lovely flowers. Here, Kew Gardens is just a window box compared to this.
3: Whoever built this place must have a great love of beauty.
5: Hello, Luna.
2: Get. He's calling.
4: Hello? Hello, yes?
5: Well, how do you like our home?
4: Is this where you live? Is this your city?
5: What is left of it?
4: I'd hardly call this a ruin.
5: No, not a ruin. But a city is not alive without inhabitants. And they are all gone, or nearly so.
4: But why do you live underground?
5: The climate of Earth is too violent for us to live on its surface.
0: Ah, they can't be so tough as we thought.
5: Well, you can't stay up there. To one side of you is a long flight of steps.
0: That's the longest flight of stairs I've ever seen. Fall down that lot and you get a nasty bump.
5: I'll be at the bottom, waiting for you.
0: Oh, blimey.
4: Well, come on. No point in hanging about here.
2: Right, no. Well... We've touched bottom. What now?
4: I suppose we better follow this path. It's the only one.
0: There's one thing I'm grateful for.
4: And what's that, Lemmy?
0: Well, it ain't likely to...

0: Another sphere.
1: Oh.
0: A complete one this time. Not just a dome.
2: Hello?
3: Yes?
2: You're getting very close to me. Now.
3: Oh.
2: In a few moments, we shall meet.
1: Are you in that diving bell or whatever it is?
2: Yes, I am.
3: Do you want us to come in there or will you come out?
2: The door will open, but you needn't enter. You may like just to look in first.
3: Very well.
1: Here, I don't like this. Let's go back.
0: No, Lemmy, stay where you are.
4: Door's opening, all right.
3: Can you see anybody? Anything in there?
4: Well, it's rather dark. Yes, I can. There, see? Oh, no!
3: God,
1: oh, God, me! Oh, no! No, it can't be! Let me get out of here!
3: Lemmy, come back! Come back!

0: You have been listening to Episode 10 of Journey into Space with Andrew Foles as Jet Morgan, Alfie Bass as Lemmy, Guy Kingsley Pointer as Doc, and David Williams as Mitch, and with Derek Giler. The orchestra was conducted by Van Phillips, who also composed the music. Journey into Space was written and produced for the BBC by Charles Chilton.
1: Tastes nicer than Cadbury's Dairy Milk.
2: Oh.
1: Lovely, isn't it? Mm. And as anyone can see, every bar is chunky.
2: Magic.
3: Yeah.
1: That's because there's a glass and a half of full cream milk in every half pound. That's why, sir, nothing tastes nicer than Cadbury's Dairy Milk. Than Cadbury's Dairy Milk!
4: 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Skoda's new Super Estelle puts the man in the street
5: and his dog
4: on the road.
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Although it was only a few hours away by boat, Senor Cortes had never once been to Morocco. His position as a government official had not required him to travel there in the past, and it had not seemed an appropriate place to take his wife and two sons on holiday. It was dirty and unsafe, he had heard, a country full of barbarians and disease. Now, though, Morocco was attracting more travellers, partly because of the treasures to be found among its many bazaars and souks. So, in June of 1965, Senor Cortes, along with his colleague and close friend Franco, was sent there to discuss Spain's involvement in the growing tourism trade. As they approached the port of Tangier,

0: sun falling behind the dry African hills and the soft colours of the small houses welcoming them ashore, he was surprised by how beautiful the country appeared in comparison with the ugly mental image it had. He felt a sense of peace among the mayhem that greeted them as they disembarked from the boat, and, unlike Franco, was not offended by the tall, dark peasants who swarmed around them, holding out cigarettes and tea, small figurines and jewellery to sell. Nor was he bothered by the brightly dressed children who, running as fast as they could in a trail of chalky dust, chased their taxi as it took them away from the madness of the port into the even more chaotic streets. On their way to the hotel, they passed through the heart of the busy Medina, where there was the sense of a baking hot day finally cooling down, allowing people to emerge from the shade, and the evening traffic of cars and donkeys, bicycles and shoppers that fill the roads force their car to a halt. Señor Cortés peered out of the window and welcomed the short delay. It gave him the chance to take in the unfamiliar sights, the charismatic faces, the skinny cats that crawled out to feast on the remains of the day, the shabby stalls selling stacks of painted pots, pipes, leather and silver, and mats of all shapes and patterns displayed on walls or laid out on the rutted pavements. By the time they finally reached the Hotel Continental, unpacked, washed and changed their clothes, the sun had set and night had arrived with a gleaming moon. The two men dined on the empty, candlelit terrace which overlooked the harbour where small fishing boats rocked gently on the waves, their bright lights doubled in the water's reflection, creating the impression of a tiny city in the sea. "What a civilized place it seems," Señor Cortés remarked as he tasted the spicy pepper and date couscous, the candles on their table barely flickering in the still night air. Franco, who had visited Tangier before, pointed out to his friend, "But you wait until the morning, until you see the rotten animals at the market, the toothless wenches and thieving children, then you might change your mind." How magical the first night seemed to Señor Cortés when he was woken at an unknown hour by the enchanting muezzin call, the curtains swaying with the night's breeze, and the moonlight pouring into his room. He couldn't remember when he last felt such contentment, when he was last able to imagine, without the usual accompaniment of guilt and pain, a soft, young face. The years had passed slowly since he last saw Isabella, the girl who never aged in his thoughts, but whose beauty had only become more detailed. Her teasing eyes and full lips, each freckle on her pale skin, and now, as he lay blissfully delirious in the night's heat, a calmness washed over him, taking away the heaviness in his heart and replacing it with a soothing lullaby of memories. It was as if she was present in the room, as though each thing stirred by the breeze was part of her. A lock of hair, a hand reaching out to his bed and beckoning him to follow her down to the dark river Guadalquivir. He was only 19 then. He couldn't resist her sweet smell, her beautiful laugh as she drew him into the long reeds where they made love. He could have saved her. If only he'd been braver, stood up to his mother when she told him to keep quiet. God would never forgive him if he admitted that it was he who had got her pregnant, she said. They would never be welcome in church again. He had searched for years but never found out where Isabella's family took her to escape the cruel names that were whispered in the streets by the town vultures who picked apart her dignity and spirit. But she never went away. Even after he married Rosa, the girl his parents had always approved of, and whom he had grown to love over the years, Isabella was still there, visiting him in his dreams, teasing him with her smile, tempting him with her laugh, pressing down so heavily on his heart that he could hardly breathe. The Hotel Continental was unique, thought Señor Cortés the following day as they had breakfast in the large dining room, the high mosaic ceilings and cool marble walls shading them from the hazy morning sunshine. The building's bright white exterior, splashed with lines of palm trees and red bougainvilleas, gave no clue to its old dark interior. Here, the spirit of many a past traveller seemed to live on in the obscure paintings that hung lopsidedly on ivy-patterned walls, in the dusty books squeezed onto small shelves or lying in heaps around the reception desk, in the worn banisters sprouting from the cracked marble stairs which spiraled up to the shady bedrooms. Señor Cortés looked across the table at Franco, who sat quietly reading his paper, and was tempted to ask him if he'd also experienced such a pleasant night's sleep. He wanted to tell him about the vision of the young girl from his past who appeared in his room swimming in the moonlight. However, nobody, not even his closest friend, knew about Isabella, and he certainly didn't want to mention her now. It was when they were about to leave for the day's business that Señor Cortés first noticed the young waiter. He arrived at their table with a tray of fresh coffee, said his name was Omar, and then, with a certain seriousness, pointed up to the sky, where he claimed tonight there would be a full moon, using two fingers to draw a large circle in the air. "We must go," Franco announced crabbily, cutting the boy short. The day passed wearily, and after hours of meetings in an old renovated palace in the Reef Mountains, Señor Cortés was glad to arrive back at the hotel, where the fresh face of the young waiter seemed a million miles away from the stuffy old ones he'd been obliged to look at all day. "We would like some tea, please," Señor Cortés asked. The boy ran to the kitchen with the orders. He soon returned with a silver tray carrying two glasses of muddy green liquid, which he placed carefully on their table. "What's this?" Señor Cortés asked. The boy found this funny, but he laughed politely. The young waiter was no barbarian, Señor Cortés thought, as he tasted the sweet mint tea. He had dignity. It didn't come from wealth or status or education or class. It came from somewhere else. That night, when Franco had retired to bed with a headache, Señor Cortés sat alone on the terrace admiring the full moon that Omar had so rightly predicted. He looked for small dents or a lack of colour, but it was, without a doubt, one of the fullest he'd seen. The flawless, creamy yellow circle brilliant against the ultramarine sky. He watched its glittering reflection on the incoming tide and drank some more of the tea. He unwrapped the cigar he had been saving and, noticing the small figure that seemed to suddenly appear from the shadows, called Omar over to join him. Omar didn't take a seat, but squatted on the floor, looking up at him curiously. "Our countries are so close," Señor Cortés said as he pointed over to where Spain could be seen on a clear day, "but religion has kept them apart for centuries." Omar pointed at his heart. "Religion is in here. I do not believe in one God," he told the Spaniard. Señor Cortés was surprised and asked him why. "It doesn't make sense," he said as if approaching a difficult mathematical equation. "If I was born in Spain, then I would be a Catholic, but I wasn't. I was born in Morocco, and therefore I am a Muslim. People don't choose their religion, it chooses them. How can you trust your religion to be the right one when there are so many?" Señor Cortés thought about this for a moment. "But you must believe in something," he asked Omar, who pointed to his heart again. "You feel God here, not outside in the sky, or in a church or a mosque?" Señor Cortés felt a freedom through the boy's simple explanation. He must only be 14 or maybe a young 16, he thought, as he watched Omar look out at the sea, the white of his eyes gleaming in the moonlight. "Yet he's a young Solomon." "Where are you from?" Omar asked, changing the subject. And when Señor Cortés told him Cadiz, the boy nodded his head as if he already knew. "Cadiz," he repeated slowly, his eyes wandering into the night, travelling to wherever Cadiz had in the past taken him. "She is from there."
1: "Who?"
0: "La Señora Isabella." Señor Cortés nearly choked on his cigar, looked around and shook his head to make sure he wasn't in a strange dream, closing his eyes and opening them quickly, but the boy was still there. "Are you all right, Señor?" he asked. It was impossible, Señor Cortés thought. But as he watched the calm expression ride like the night's tide over the angelic face, he knew not to doubt Omar that somehow, perhaps in a dream, the boy had found her. "Where does she live?" was the first question that came to him, but Omar shrugged his shoulders and looked away. "Do you know where she is?" he pleaded. Señor Cortés could hear the desperation in his own voice. "I want to tell her how..." He grasped at hope, at the chance of meeting her again. He clenched his fist, willed Omar to talk, felt like grabbing the boy and shaking the answers out of him. But just then, as if reading his thoughts, the boy said, "She knows you are sorry." Omar placed his hands together as if praying and looked up at Señor Cortés. "She forgives you." She forgave him. Señor Cortés felt enormous relief, but hardly allowing the news to sink in, he asked hastily, "And the child?" He had never stopped thinking about the child, counted each birthday for 21 years. "She looks like her mother," Señor Cortés pictured his daughter. "Are they happy?" he asked, somehow imagining that they must be, and Omar looked up at the moon and smiled. "Very happy." "Dépêche-toi, il est temps," a voice called out in the dark. Omar looked terrified, his gleaming eyes now filled with panic as he jumped up and ran out of the moonlight into the shadows toward the voice that called him. "Come back," Señor Cortés shouted, but the boy was gone. He woke to a loud thumping noise and opened his eyes to find the sun streaming in through the gaps in the curtains. The voice that could be heard through the door, in between bangs, belonged to Franco. Their taxi was due in 10 minutes and they couldn't miss their boat home. He was panicking. Señor Cortés gathered his belongings together and hurried to reception, where the hotel manager appeared, his face dripping with unhealthy sweat and his clean shirt already yellow around the collar. "Omar!" Señor Cortés was desperate to talk to him. There was so much more he needed to know about his first love, the girl who had never left his thoughts and dreams, and the daughter he'd never met. "I need to see Omar," he begged, but Franco came up behind him and grabbed his arm. "We must go." "We only see Omar once a month," the hotel manager answered a little gruffly. "He has gone back now."
1: "Back where?"
0: Señor Cortés asked, pulling his arm free. The manager looked up to the ceiling and then back down at the two men with an irritating twinkle in his eyes. "There's nothing more I can tell you." Franco looked confused. "What's all this about?" he asked, but the manager turned his back on the men and disappeared into another room. "Nothing," Señor Cortés told him, surrendering, realizing it was no use. Omar had gone. On their way back to the port, their taxi passed through the Medina where dreamy morning colors stirred. Reds and pinks, silvers and browns against the dirty white pavements and houses, where men were shaking out mats and setting up stalls, sweeping away last night's dust and rubble and preparing for another baking hot day. Señor Cortés peered out of his window and wondered where Omar's home was. It wasn't here, he thought, for he couldn't picture the boy against such an ordinary background. In fact, he couldn't picture Omar living in any one particular place or world. He could only picture him on the hotel terrace, under the light of the full moon. "He's a little vagabond," Señor Cortés thought to himself and smiled. And as he looked at the peaceful chaos all around, he no longer felt the heaviness in his heart. There seemed to be lightness everywhere as he watched the people go about a new day.
2: The Boy by the Light of the Moon by Vega Powell was read by David Warner. The producer was Anne Simpson.
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1: The Hitchhiker's Guide to the Galaxy by Douglas Adams. Starring Peter Jones as the Book.
2: There is a theory which states that if ever anyone discovers exactly what the universe is for and why it is here, it will instantly disappear and be replaced by something even more bizarrely inexplicable. There is another theory which states that this has already happened. There is yet a third theory which suggests that both of the first two theories were concocted by a wily editor of The Hitchhiker's Guide to the Galaxy in order to increase the level of universal uncertainty and paranoia and so boost the sales of the guide. This last theory is, of course, the most convincing, because The Hitchhiker's Guide to the Galaxy is the only book in the whole of the known universe to have the words "Don't Panic" inscribed in large, friendly letters on the cover.

0: Ursa Minor is almost certainly the most appalling place in the universe. Though it is excruciatingly rich, horrifyingly sunny, and more full of wonderfully exciting people than a pomegranate is of pips, it can hardly be insignificant that when a recent edition of the magazine Play Being headlined an article with the words, "When you are tired of Ursa Minor, you are tired of life," the suicide rate in the constellation quadrupled overnight. Play Being, a curious journal devoted in roughly equal parts to galactic politics, rock music, and gynecology, has much to answer for in this respect. The current edition carries the results of an opinion poll in which the central offices of the Hitchhiker's Guide to the Galaxy have been voted the third hippest place in the whole of Ursa Minor. According to this same poll, the second hippest place in the whole of Ursa Minor is the entrance lobby to the same offices. This is what it sounds like.
1: Hey, hi, man.
2: Hi, man. How's it going, man?
1: Oh, great, man. Stay cool. Yeah.
3: Hello? Yes. Megadodo Publications, home of the Hitchhiker's Guide to the Galaxy, the most wholly remarkable book in the whole of the known universe. Can I help you? What? Yes, I passed your message on to Mr. Zani Whoop, but I'm afraid he's too cool to see you right now. He's on an intergalactic cruise. Yeah, he is in his office, but he's on an intergalactic cruise.
0: And according to this same poll in Playbeing, the hippest place in the whole galaxy is the left cranium of the fugitive galactic president, Zaphod Beeblebrox. Just entering the air traffic space of Ursa Minor Beta is an enormous Acturan megafreighter carrying a larger number of copies of Playbeing than the mind can comfortably conceive.
4: Ursa Minor Beta air traffic control, this is AMF-3 requesting homing beacon for Planetfall. Come in, control.
5: Ursa Minor Beta ADC receiving you. Beacon activated. Automatic docking will proceed in 2 hours.
4: Acknowledge. Thank you, ATC. Oh, makes you sick, doesn't it, Captain?
6: What?
4: Look at the visi screen. See that big white city there? The whole blooming thing is just hitchhikers' offices. Palm trees and so many swimming pools, you need a bloody gondola to get about.
6: Well, that's success for you, isn't it?
4: Is it? Is it? Well, I ask myself. All gone soft, haven't they? Hitchhiking, what do they know about it? Get one of that lot to stick out their thumb, it would probably fall off. I mean, it's all just fat cat business. What's the name of that bloke who runs it now?
6: Maxwell Cat.
4: Well, you know what they say, don't you? They had to move to a bigger planet because he got so fat he kept sliding off the old one. I mean, I've heard, you know. I've heard they've created a whole electronically synthesized universe in one of their offices so they can go and research stories during the day and still go to parties in the evening. Yeah, bloody clever, of course, but it's got nothing to do with the real galaxy, is it? Nothing to do with life.
6: Talk a lot, didn't you?
4: Yeah, well, there's not much else to do on these ships, is there? Great automated monsters. I've had 3 buttons to press in the past 500 light years, and that was just to put the coffee machine onto manual.
5: Docking 1 hour, 54 minutes.
6: Peter and out.
4: Actually, I just picked up a hitchhiker.
6: You what?
4: Odd block. He was in a bad way. He was hitching the hard way, see. So I said to myself...
5: Docking in 1 hour, 52 minutes.
6: Cabin and out.
7: Well, look, who is he?
4: I don't know. Didn't give his name, and he'd wrapped his heads in a towel, so I...
6: Heads?
4: Yes, just the two. I put him in the sleeping quarters to recover.
8: I've recovered.
7: Who the hell are you?
8: Don't ask. But turn the radio on.
7: What?
8: Turn the radio on. Look, if it'll help you to do what I tell you, baby, imagine that I've got a blaster ray in my hand.
7: You have got a blaster ray in your hand.
8: So you shouldn't have to tax your imagination too hard. Turn it on.
9: And news reports brought to you here on the sub-ether waveband, broadcasting around the galaxy around the clock, bringing light and enlightenment to all non-evolved life forms, saying a big hello to all semi-evolved life forms, and causing severe brain damage to anyone higher up the evolutionary ladder than a demented bee. But first, the up-to-the-minute shock news. Reports have just reached us that Zaphod Beeblebrox, the only man in history to terminate his term as galactic president by stealing a spaceship he was meant to be launching, has finally met his end. Yes, the Big Z is now finally Big D-E-A-D. We asked his private brain care specialist, Gag Halfront, if this was just a publicity stunt.
10: Well, Zaphod's just this guy, you know.
9: But what about these reports which say that Zaphod Beeblebrox has been eaten by Hagamenon?
10: Well, he's an impetuous fellow, you know.
9: And is now seriously dead?
10: Who can say?
11: Hagenenons are they not, super-evolutionary life forms? That is to say, they can re-evolve into any shape in a matter of seconds.
10: They are crazy mixed-up animals, you know.
11: And it was while this Hagenenon had temporarily evolved into the form of the ravenous bug-bladder beast of Troll that he ate Zaphod Beeblebrox.
10: Well, this is what we find.
11: So it will be true to say that Zaphod Beeblebrox is finally dead.
10: True, but probably unimportant.
11: And why is that?
10: Well, I'm Zaphod's justice guy, you know.
11: And now some news from some of the outlying regions of the galaxy. A report out today from the Western Spiral Arm says that the wheel is commercially unviable. Economic experts?
8: Look, sorry I had to wave this blaster at you, but as you just heard, I've had a bad day.
4: What? You mean that's you?
8: Yeah.
4: You do lead an interesting life, don't you, Mr. Beeblebrox?
0: It is, of course, perfectly natural to assume that everyone else is having a far more exciting time than you. Human beings, for instance, have a phrase which describes this phenomenon. The other man's grass is always greener. The Sheltenac race of Broop Kidron 13 had a similar phrase, but since their planet is somewhat eccentric, botanically speaking, the best they could manage was, the other Sheltenac's jupilberry shrub is always a more mauvey shade of pinky russet. And so the expression soon fell into disuse, and the Sheltenacs had little option but to become terribly happy and contented with their lot, much to the surprise of everyone else in the galaxy, who had not realized that the best way not to be unhappy is not to have a word for it. Arthur Dent is, of course, terribly unhappy. As is now well recorded, he and Ford Prefect escaped from the planet Earth on the day that it was unexpectedly demolished to make way for a new hyperspace bypass. Bypasses are devices which allow some people to dash from point A to point B very fast, whilst other people dash from point B to point A very fast. People living at C, being a point directly in between, are often given to wonder what's so great about point A that so many people from point B are so keen to get there. And what's so great about point B that so many people from point A are so keen to get there? They often wish that people would just once and for all work out where the hell they want to be. Arthur Dent and Ford Prefect know exactly where they don't want to be. They don't want to be stranded on prehistoric Earth with a load of unwanted telephone sanitizers and advertising executives who have been thrown off their home planet of Golga Frincham, a world which has subsequently been wiped out by a particularly virulent disease contracted from an unexpectedly dirty telephone. Unfortunately, that is precisely where they are. But fortunately, they have found a way of coping with their predicament. They are drunk.
4: Dingo's kidneys. There must be some way of getting off this planet other than getting high.
12: You've been saying that for 2 years.
4: Well, have I? Well, it must be true, then.
12: You've got all that electric hitchhiking equipment in your satchel, and none of it seems to do a dicky bird.
4: We're just too far from the space lanes. The range is limited. Wait. I've got it.
12: What, an answer?
4: Why, it's the lateral thinking problem, isn't it? Hmm? We just have to sidle up to the problem sideways when it's not looking and pounce.
12: Well?
4: I just knocked the bottle of wine over.
12: Have you got an answer?
4: No, but I've got a different name for the problem.
12: Oh, let's have a drink. Here's another bottle.
4: Yes, all right. No, no, look, every time we get to this point, we just have another drink till we're totally slammed, and the next day start all over with...
12: What's the matter?
4: Arthur, look!
12: What are you looking at?
4: God, it's only a bloody spaceship, isn't it? It's only hovering in the air 100 yards from us.
12: It looks very unreal, doesn't it?
4: Mm.
12: Sort of ghostly.
4: Yeah. We've been rescued! Come on, let's celebrate. Pass that bottle.
12: Right, here.
4: Where did it go?
12: What, the bottle?
4: No, the spaceship.
12: What?
4: It's gone. The bloody thing's gone.
12: Where did it go?
4: It just sort of winked out of existence.
12: It's vanished.
4: Here.
12: What?
4: Take the bottle, I can't face it.
12: Ford?
4: Yeah? It's there again. So it is. Well, what's going on?
12: It just came again. Pop. It comes and goes like magic.
4: I'll tell you our trouble, mate. We're too sober by half. Come on, I will have that drink. I think I deserve... Christ, it's gone again. What is it? Some kind of deputation from Galactic Alcoholics Anonymous?
12: What do you mean by that?
4: Well, haven't you noticed? Every time I put down the bottle, it appears. And every time I pick it up again, it disappears. Look, I put it down,
13: There it is.
12: It's back again.
13: I pick it up and poof.
12: It's gone.
13: Here.
12: Gone.
13: Here.
12: Gone.
13: See?
12: It works.
13: But that's mad. Well, mad it may be, mate, but I'll tell you one thing. I'm not touching another drop of your filthy elderflower stuff till we're safely out of this solar system. That's it. I've got it.
12: It's an intelligence test.
13: Yes. No. No, no, no, it isn't. It isn't at all, because that suggests someone's doing it deliberately, and that's not it.
12: Oh.
13: No, no, no, there's a time paradox going on. Mm-hmm. We're caught at the crossroads of two alternative futures. You see?
12: No.
13: No, I thought you wouldn't. Listen, the ship first appeared when I said, you know, let's actually sit down and work out this problem of getting off this planet, right?
12: Yes.
13: And then every time we reached for the bottle instead, or just expected the problem to solve itself, the ship disappeared.
12: Right.
13: So, in one of the alternative futures, we work out a way of signaling to a ship, which then returns through time to pick us up. And in the other alternative, we just get drunk and ignore the problem, so no solution, no ship. I wonder what Rooster would do.
12: Who's Rooster?
13: Mate of mine. Another researcher on the guide. Great little thinker, Rooster. Great hitcher. He's a guy who really knows where his towel is.
12: Knows what?
13: Where his towel is.
12: Why should he want to know where his towel is?
13: Everybody should know where his towel is.
12: I think your head's come undone.
0: The Hitchhiker's Guide to the Galaxy has this to say on the subject of towels. A towel, it says, is about the most massively useful thing any interstellar hitchhiker can carry. For one thing, it has great practical value. You can wrap it around you for warmth on the cold moons of Jaglan Beta, sunbathe on it on the marble beaches of Santraginus V, huddle beneath it for protection from the Acturan meganats as you sleep beneath the stars of Kakrafoon. Use it to sail a mini-raft down the slow, heavy River Moth. Wet it for use in hand-to-hand combat. Wrap it round your head to avoid the gaze of the ravenous bug-bladder beast of Tral, which is such a mind-bogglingly stupid animal, it assumes that if you can't see it, it can't see you. And even dry yourself off with it if it still seems clean enough.
4: Those were the really great days of hitchhiking, of course. A man and his towel pitted against the universe. I mean, that lot down there in them offices, I wouldn't give you an old face flannel for the lot of them. No disrespect to you, of course, Mr. Beeblebrox, Mr. President, sir. You're a different...
8: Talk a lot, don't you? How soon till we dock at Ursa Minor, Peter?
14: 30 minutes.
8: Okay. Now, I can't risk being found in this freighter. I'd better go down in one of your EVA pods. Should slip under the radar screens, okay? Thanks for the ride, guys.
4: But why are you going to Ursa Minor Beta if you want to stay hidden?
8: I just wanted to find out what I'm doing.
4: What?
8: Well, last night, after I escaped from the Hagunanar...
4: Oh, yeah, how did you...
8: I went, like, into a deep coma and got this message from a person I admire, respect, and deeply love.
4: Who was that, then?
8: Me.
4: What? A message from yourself?
8: Yeah, it was a message I'd implanted in my own mind 20 years ago, which was triggered off by the coma. And it just told me that the time had come, and I had to go and see this dude I'd never heard of who would tell me something to my disadvantage.
4: Disadvantage?
8: Yeah, so I had to go, didn't I?
4: Why don't you tie a knot in your hanky like anyone else?
8: Style, friend, style. Now, come on, I gotta go.
4: No, but can I just ask you...
8: Yeah, what is it?
4: That Hagunenon ate you. How did you escape?
8: Oh, no problem. It was a super-evolving species, right?
4: Yes.
8: It ate me whilst it was playing at being the ravenous bug-bladder beast of Tral. And then, like seconds later, made the mistake of re-evolving into a really neat little escape capsule.
4: It evolved into an escape capsule?
8: Yeah.
4: But that is really incredible.
8: Yeah. I can't help it if I'm lucky.
0: Several hours later, 5 billion tons of Playbeing magazine were unloaded on Ursa Minor Beta, causing a slight but largely irrelevant shift in its orbital trajectory. A few hours later still, Zaphod Beeblebrox, the owner of what Playbeing readers had deemed the hippest place in the universe, walked into the entrance lobby of the Hitchhiker's Guide to the Galaxy, deemed merely the second hippest place in Ursa Minor. Zaphod Beeblebrox does not like Ursa Minor either.
8: Okay, where's Zani Whoop? Get me Zani Whoop.
14: Excuse me, sir?
8: Zani Whoop, get him, right? Get him now.
14: Well, sir, if you could be a little cool about it.
8: Look, I'm up to here with cool, okay? I am so amazingly cool, you could keep a sight of meat in me for a month. I am so hip, I have difficulty seeing over my pelvis. Now, will you move before I blow it?
14: Well, if you'd let me explain, sir. I'm afraid that isn't possible right now, as Mr. Zani Whoop is on an intergalactic cruise.
8: When's he going to be back?
14: Back, sir? Well, he's in his office.
8: This cat's on an intergalactic cruise in his office?
14: Yes, sir.
8: Listen, Three Eyes, don't you try to outweird me. I get stranger things than you free with my breakfast cereal.
14: Well, just who do you think you are, honey? Zaphod Beeblebrox or something?
8: Yeah, count the heads.
14: Well, I'm sorry, sir, but... What did you say?
8: Oh, photons.
14: You are Zaphod Beeblebrox?
8: Yeah, but don't shout or they'll all want one.
14: The Zaphod Beeblebrox?
8: No, just a Zaphod Beeblebrox. Didn't you hear? I come in six packs.
14: But, sir, it was on the sub-ether radio this morning. It said you were dead.
8: Yeah, that's right. I just haven't stopped moving yet. Now, where do I find Zani Whoop?
14: Well, sir, his office is on the fifth floor.
8: But he's on an intergalactic cruise. Yeah, yeah. How do I get to him?
14: Well, the newly installed Sirius Cybernetics elevators are in the far corner, sir.
8: Sirius Cybernetics? Oh, Zarquan, haven't they collapsed yet?
14: Sir, can I ask why you want to see Mr. Zani Whoop?
8: Yeah, I told myself I needed to.
14: Come again, sir?
8: I came to myself in a dream and said, go see Zani Whoop. Never heard of the cat before, but I seemed very insistent.
14: Oh, Mr. Beeblebrox, sir, you're so weird, you should be in pictures.
8: Yeah, baby, and you should be in real life.
0: It will take Zaphod Beeblebrox at least 30 seconds to cross the entrance lobby of the hitchhiker offices, and at least another 3 minutes will then elapse before the offices are finally bombed to bits. It would therefore seem an appropriate moment to recount that Trillian also effected a fortuitous escape from the Hagunennons, only to be carried off and forcibly married to the president of the Algolian chapter of the Galactic Rotary Club. Whilst Marvin, the paranoid android, has survived a remarkable and unwieldy series of adventures which he has never been able satisfactorily to explain, and has now, by the most amazing coincidence, arrived exactly here.
15: Excuse me.
14: Yes, sir. Can I help you?
15: I doubt it.
14: Oh, well, in that case, if you'll just...
15: No one can help me.
14: Yes, sir. Well,
15: not that anyone's ever tried, of course.
14: Is that so?
15: Hardly worth anyone's while, really, is it?
14: I'm sorry, sir, but if you...
15: The percentage of being kind or helpful to a robot if it doesn't have any gratitude, Sophie.
14: And you don't have any.
15: I've never had occasion to find out.
14: Listen to me, you miserable heap of maladjusted
15: metal. Aren't you going to ask me what I want?
14: Is it worth it?
15: Is anything.
14: What do you want?
15: I'm looking for someone.
14: Who?
15: Zaphod Beeblebrox. He's just walking over there.
14: Ah, then why did you ask me?
15: I just wanted someone to talk to.
14: What? Oh.
15: Pathetic, isn't it? Goodbye.
14: Oh,
16: Marvin! How did you get here?
15: Don't ask.
16: But hey, you crazy psychotic cybernaut, how are you, kid?
15: I'm all right if you happen to like that sort of thing, which personally I don't.
8: Yeah, yeah.
17: Hello.
15: Hello, Lift.
17: I am to be your elevator for this trip to the floor of your choice. I have been designed by the Sirius Cybernetics Corporation to take you, the visitor to the Hitchhiker's Guide to the Galaxy, into these, their offices. If you enjoy your ride, which will be swift and pleasurable, then you may care to experience some of the other elevators which have recently been installed in the offices of the Galactic Tax Department, Boobaloo Baby Foods, and the Sirian State Mental Hospital, where many ex-Sirius Cybernetics Corporation executives will be delighted to welcome your visits, sympathy, and happy tales of life out in the big wide world.
8: Yeah, what else do you do besides talk?
17: I go up or down.
8: Good, we're going up.
17: Or down.
8: Yeah. Okay, up, please.
17: Down's very nice.
8: Oh, yeah?
17: Super.
8: Good. Now, will you take us up?
17: May I ask if you've considered all the possibilities that down might offer you?
8: Like what?
17: Well, there's the basement, the microfiles, the heating system. Nothing particularly exciting, I'll admit, but they are alternative possibilities.
8: Oh, Zarquan's knees, did I ask for an existential elevator? What's the matter with the thing?
15: It doesn't want to go up. I think it's afraid.
8: Of what? Heights? An elevator that's afraid of heights?
17: Of the future.
8: The future? What does it want, a pension scheme?
17: All Sirius Cybernetics elevators can see into the future. It's part of our programming. Going down.
8: Marvin, just get this elevator to go up, will you? We got to get to Zani Whoop.
15: Why?
8: I don't know, but when I find him, he'd better have one hell of a good reason for me wanting to see him.
0: It should be explained at this point that modern elevators are strange and complex entities. The ancient electric winch and maximum capacity 8-persons jobs bear as much relation to a Sirius Cybernetics Corporation happy vertical people transporter as a packet of peanuts does to the entire west wing of the Syrian State Mental Hospital. This is because they operate on the unlikely principle of defocused temporal perception, a curious system which enables the elevator to be on the right floor to pick you up even before you knew you wanted it, thus eliminating all the tedious chatting, relaxing, and making friends that people were previously forced to do whilst waiting for elevators. Not unnaturally, many lifts imbued with intelligence and precognition became terribly frustrated with the mindless business of going up or down, experimented briefly with the notion of going sideways as a sort of existential protest, demanded participation in the decision-making process, and finally took to sulking in basements. At this point, a man called Gogrilla Mincefriend rediscovered and patented a device he had seen in a history book called a staircase. It has been calculated that his most recent tax bill paid for the social security of 5,000 redundant Sirius Cybernetics workers, the hospitalization of 100 Sirius Cybernetics executives, and the psychiatric treatment of over 17,500 neurotic lifts.
17: Fifth floor, and remember, I'm only doing this because I like your robot.
8: Thanks, a bundle.
7: Hey! Hey, what's that noise?
17: I expect it's the future that I was so worried about, and it's about to get worse. So if you don't mind, I'm going straight back down. Bye now.
8: Less than the lurch by a lift.
7: Hey, you know something, Marvin?
15: More than you can possibly imagine.
7: I'm dead certain this building shouldn't be shaking. Either they've got some vibro system for toning up your muscles while you work, or the building's being bombed. Who in the galaxy would want to bomb a publishing company?
15: Another publishing company.
18: Beeblebrox, over here!
7: No, Beeblebrox, over here. Who are you?
18: A friend.
7: Oh, yeah? Anyone's friend in particular, or just generally well-disposed to people?
18: Did you know your building's being bombed?
19: What do you expect? Ever since you arrived on this planet last night, you've been going round telling people that you're safe at Beeblebrox, but they're not to tell anyone else.
7: Well, I'm very insecure.
19: So's this planet now.
7: What is that? A whole battle fleet out there?
19: It's your government out to get you, Beeblebrox. They've sent a squadron of Frogstar fighters.
7: Frogstar fighters? Zarkmon!
19: You see the picture?
7: What are Frogstar fighters?
19: Get down!
7: Was a Frogstar fighter?
19: No, that was a Frogstar scout robot out looking for you.
7: Yeah? Hey, what was that?
19: That was a Frogstar scout robot Class B out looking for you.
7: Hey, yes. And that?
19: A Frogstar robot Class C out looking for you.
7: Pretty stupid robots, huh?
19: Yeah.
7: Holy photon, what was that?
19: A Frogstar robot Class D. I should imagine it's just picked up the reports from the first three and has come to get you.
7: Well, we've got to get out of here. Marvin?
15: What do you want?
7: See that robot coming towards us?
15: I suppose you want me to stop him.
7: Yeah.
15: Once you save your skin.
7: Yeah.
19: Down this way. Zarniwood's office.
7: Is this the time to keep an appointment?
19: It's our only hope of escape. He's got a whole different universe in his office.
7: Marvin, it's all yours.
15: Thanks a heap.
20: Out of my way, little robot.
15: I'm afraid I've been left here to stop you.
20: You? Stop me? Go on.
15: No, really, I have.
20: What are you armed with?
15: Guess.
20: Guess?
15: Yes, go on, you'll never guess.
20: Laser beam?
15: No.
20: No. Too obvious, I suppose. How about an electron ram?
15: What's that?
20: One of these.
15: No, not one of those.
20: Good though, isn't it?
15: Very good.
20: I know. It must be... with 12, you know, whoosh.
15: You're thinking along the wrong lines, you know. You're failing to take into account something very basic in the relationship between men and robots.
20: I know. I've seen them. They're quite big.
15: No, look, No, just think. They left me an ordinary menial robot to stop you, a gigantic heavy-duty battle machine, whilst they ran off to save themselves. What do you think they would leave me with?
20: Well, something pretty damn devastating, I would expect.
15: Expect? Oh, yes, expect. I'll tell you what they gave me to protect myself with, shall I?
20: That's all right.
15: Nothing.
20: What?
15: Nothing at all. Not an electronic sausage.
20: Whoa. Doesn't that just take the biscuit?
15: And me with this terrible pain in all the diodes down my left side.
20: Yeah? Oh, that makes me angry. Think I'll smash that wall down.
15: That's very impressive.
20: Oh, you ain't seen nothing yet. I can take this floor out too. No trouble. Oh, dear.
15: What a depressingly stupid machine.
0: The building's on fire.
19: You certainly make an entrance, don't you, Beeblebrox?
7: Well, it's a terrible building anyway.
2: Don't panic.
7: How do we get to this universe, then?
19: I'm afraid it looks like we don't.
7: Hey, what? The building's cracking down the middle.
19: Yes, that's not all. Look down at the ground.
7: Hey, the ground's going away. Where are they taking it?
19: They're not. They're taking the building. We're airborne.
7: Look, what have I done to deserve this?
19: I walk into a building, they take it away. Let me introduce myself. My name's Rooster, and this is my towel.
7: Hi, Rooster. Hello, towel. Where are they taking us?
19: The Frog Star.
0: Who is the mysterious Rooster? Who is the even more mysterious Zarniwoop, and why hasn't he even appeared yet? What will Zaphod's bewildering mission turn out to be? Will it be something he finds stimulating and challenging, or will it just be a monster wanting to take over the universe for no very good reason? How long will Ford and Arthur have to stay on the wagon, and when will they be reunited with everyone else in the story? Tune into the next exasperating series of The Hitchhiker's Guide to the Galaxy and find out.
21: In that episode of The Hitchhiker's Guide to the Galaxy, Peter Jones was the book. Simon Jones, Arthur Dent, Jeffrey McGiven, Ford Prefect and Frogstar Robot, Stephen Moore, Marvin, Mark Wing Davy, Zaphod Beeblebrox, Bill Patterson, Assistant Arcturan Pilot, David Tate, the Captain, the Receptionist and the Lift, and Alan Ford, Rooster. Radiophonic sound and music by Paddy Kingsland, and further technical jiggery-pokery by John Whitehall and Alec Hale Munro. The programme was written by Douglas Adams and produced by Jeffrey Perkins. The magazine Playbeing can be obtained over-the-counter from any moderately disreputable galactic newsagent.

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1: This is the log of Magnus Carter, scientific observer aboard the Space Force, more than 500 days out from Earth. We're bound for the region of the planet Jupiter. Only a few days from our target, we overtook the wreck of a spaceship, one of the four unmanned probes sent from Earth to investigate the mysterious radio signals coming from the giant planet. On boarding the ship, we discovered that all the equipment installed in the probe had been ripped out. But how? There was no time for further investigation. We were rapidly approaching the time to go into orbit around Jupiter. During the orbital maneuver, the main radio became overheated, and radio officer Chipper Barnett complained of loud, penetrating musical sounds and a woman's voice calling. Then, one by one, all the electrical circuits in the ship began to fail.
2: Everything's gone haywire.
3: We can't navigate the ship blind. We must be able to see out.
4: Well, use the observation dome. Open the lock, Lodrick.
2: Right.
4: Now what?
2: The emergency power's failed.
3: Why's it gone all dark? What's going on?
4: Well, that's everything except the gyros. Go to your takeoff positions, get your flashlights.
3: I've got mine, but it doesn't work.
2: Nor mine.
4: Well, that's it then. Television circuits don't function, so we can't see. The radio doesn't work. The computers cease to function. There are no lights. The air replenisher has stopped.
2: The ship has dropped dead.
3: Like that wreck we saw 5 days ago.
4: The air supply's running down fast. I'm afraid we only have a few days left.

0: Space Force, an interstellar encounter starring Barry Foster, Nigel Stock, Nikki Henson, and Tonia Sober. Episode 3, The Silver Strangers.
1: We must conserve the air.
2: Nobody move or get up unless instructed.
3: Who wants to get up? It's pitch dark.
1: What caused the breakdown?
2: Well, perhaps it's the influence of the Jovian magnetosphere. It could have upset all the electrical circuits. Thank goodness we'd completed the orbital maneuver before it happened.
4: Why?
2: Because at least we are on our set course. In a few hours, we'll begin to pull out of the perigee and head out for the furthest point of our orbit. On the way, we'll move out of the magnetosphere. And if I'm right, the circuits will return to life and the ship should be normal again.
1: But if the circuits revive every time we head away from the planet, then they'll die again every time we return.
2: Unless we change our orbit to a much wider, more secular one.
1: But we can't spare the fuel.
4: How long before the power returns, do you think?
2: Oh, we must wait and see. But once we get it back, we can work out when the blackout periods are likely to occur and be ready for them. Chipper, what are you doing?
3: I'm not doing anything.
2: Well, then, what was that noise?
3: Mice?
2: This is no time for joking. There it is again.
4: Coming from the main airlock.
2: That sounds as though it's coming from outside.
3: Blimey. There's someone out there.
2: They're trying to get in.
4: They'll be lucky.
2: Why?
4: Get in through the airlock. With no power. They've got as much chance of getting in as we have of getting out.
1: If only we could see outside.
2: It's impossible. Unless...
1: What?
2: Unless Lordric could open the airlock into the observation dome.
1: How?
2: By hand.
4: I have to
1: worry. That's only permitted in an emergency.
2: This is an emergency. How about it, Lordric? Do you think you can do it?
4: Total darkness.
2: Why not? You know all the mechanical installations so well.
4: Yes, but there's always the chance that opening the lock will upset the electronic settings. It may not function properly afterwards.
2: We'll risk that.
4: I'll see what I can do then.
2: If you need any assistance, yell out.
4: Right. I need a few tools.
3: I'll help you find them.
1: And so, in total darkness, Lodrick toiled at the airlock leading into the observation dome. For what seemed an eternity, we lay in the dark and in silence. Meanwhile, the sounds outside ceased. Whoever or whatever had been investigating us had gone away.
5: How are you doing, Lodrick?
4: I'd do a lot better if I could see. I have to do everything by touch.
5: How far have you got?
4: Not very far. I've got the cover to the electrical component off. Mechanical part...
5: God, what's happened? Lodrick! Lodrick!
4: I'm all right. Just got me electric shock.
5: But there's no power in this ship. You can't have... The supply's coming back. We must be out of the magnetic field. Lost. Good. Are you sure you're all right, Lodrick?
4: Yes.
5: Well, take a break. Meanwhile, the rest of us will inspect the ship and see if there's any damage.

0: Has everything been checked?
1: Airlocks, motors, air supply, everything. All in good order, so far as I can tell.
0: Good. All navigation circuits are back to normal. How about you, Chipper?
2: 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I sent the message to Earth, like you said.
0: How long before they reply?
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0: Ah, good. Just time to check the televiewer.
2: Should be okay, I'll try it. There. Lovely picture. The splendor of the heavens in close-up.
0: Thank goodness, everything's returned to normal.
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2: Ah, good.
4: Turn it off!
5: It's hurting my ears!
4: Turn it off, Tipper!
5: What was that?
4: It's like all hell had broken loose.
1: That was her. The voice I keep hearing.
4: What'd she say?
1: She said, Epsilon Solar. Epsilon Solar, thank you for your message.
4: You heard that?
5: Out of all that chaos?
1: Yes.
0: Well, turn the radio on again, but keep the volume low.
3: Whether it would be best for you to remain in your present orbit or to go into another further from the planet's surface.
1: That's Earth.
3: We cannot give you an immediate answer, but shall reply in half an hour. Please be listening.
1: So, what's happened to Mrs. Epsilon?
0: If there is one.
1: But you must have heard...
0: No, we didn't. You're the only one who ever hears a voice.
1: We may not hear voices, Saxon, but we do hear all those strange sounds.
0: Well, of course we do. Every time the radio circuits are disturbed, what else would you expect?
1: Well, evidently, that's a different...
3: Radio call imminent. Radio call imminent.
1: Well, already? They said half an hour.
5: It's her again. Let's get that off.
1: And what did she say this time?
5: Same as before. I think it must be a recording which she's played over and over again.
0: But why so loud?
1: Because she's so close.
0: Yes, that's what you said on the moon, 500 million miles back.
1: Well, perhaps she's followed us here.
6: Saxon, quick!
0: What is it?
6: There, on the televiewer.
0: Good heavens. It's a ship.
1: A ship? Where?
0: What's its position?
6: To port, 97 degrees.
0: There's only one?
6: That's all I've seen.
0: Make sure the log is recording all this. I'll go out to the observation.

0: just one ship sailing alongside us.
1: Computer says it's less than a kilometer away.
2: So how big would you say it is?
0: Well, in that case, it's smaller than a spaceport.
1: Any windows?
0: There seems to be a series of portholes around the middle, but no light behind them. And I can't see any kind of door, can you?
2: No.
0: I wonder if it's just an unmanned probe.
1: Well, you could try to make contact.
0: Go outside?
1: No, over the radio.
0: Did you hear that, Chipper?
2: Yes.
0: Well, can you do it?
3: What frequency can I use?
0: How about the one your friend, Mrs. Epsilon, comes up on?
3: Signal's so strong it stretches right across the bands, forms everything.
0: Well, choose a frequency somewhere in the middle and see what happens.
3: What shall I say?
0: Say you are Space Force and ask them what they want.
3: In English?
0: What else? You don't speak Jovian, do you?
3: Oh, all right. Give me a couple of minutes to retune the transmitter and I'll give her a call.
0: I'm coming back into the main cabin.

0: This is Space Force. This is Space Force. Can you hear me? This is... Oh, God.
1: Well, we're certainly getting a response of noises. Can you hear a voice?
0: Of course I can. I always do. Shall I switch it off?
1: Yes. God. What did it say?
0: Almost the same as before.
1: Almost? What was different?
0: Well, instead of saying Epsilon Solar, she said, you are Epsilon Solar.
1: Now, you're sure you didn't get it wrong?
0: I'm certain I didn't. I wish you'd just believe me when I...
1: Oh, okay, Chipper. It's just that I've got to be sure about what you're saying. After all, you're the only one...
0: Captain!
1: Yes, now what?
2: Look, quick! To the left! Light issuing from the ship. Like a door has opened.
1: Magnus, you keep looking with Roderick. I'll go back into the dome.
3: The image is bigger, isn't it?
2: The ship's moved closer, and the angle of view is...
0: Look, there, now!
3: The door slid.

0: lighted interior?
1: Yes.
0: And two figures?
1: Good Lord, yes.
0: They're coming over. The two strange figures drifted over from their ship to ours. We saw them on the televiewer, gradually getting larger as they drew closer. Then they were no longer in view. Saxon, from his more advantageous position in the observation dome, said they were heading for the main outside airlock, and then he lost sight of them and came back into the cabin.
2: Whoever they are, they're human in shape.
3: Are they human in fact?
4: What do they want with us?
5: It must be they who keep sending the radio calls.
4: Who else?
3: Do you think they are Jovians?
2: No, nobody. Nothing could live on Jupiter.
3: From one of his moons?
2: I doubt it. Certainly not the innermost ones.
3: What about the outer moons? Life on one of those could be a possibility.
5: But very unlikely.
3: Where do they come from, then?
4: Listen. Must have been them tapping earlier. What do we do?
3: We should have been armed.
5: You think they're hostile, then?
3: They certainly sounded.
2: They're determined to get in, whether we like it or not.
5: It's getting louder.
2: They're battering the hull. I'm going to open the outer lock.
3: You can't.
4: You let them in.
2: If I don't, they'll damage the ship.
3: This way they might do.
0: They've stopped.
2: That surprised them.
0: Now what are you going to do?
2: Well, before I can open the inner door, they must enter the airlock, and then the outer door must be closed.
5: They'll think it's some kind of trap.
2: Roderick, go to the observation dome. Tell us what you see.
3: Right.
1: Saxon.
2: Yes, Roderick.
1: They're floating outside, holding off from the ship. I think they're going away.
2: We should be that lucky.
1: Yes. Yes, they're going back to their own ship.
2: Yes, we can see them now on the televiewer. They don't seem to have any means of propulsion.
5: Can't see any.
2: Well, they've gone back inside.
5: Door closed.
4: We scared them off.
2: You think they scared that easily?
4: I can but hope.
5: Well, perhaps they've decided that we're not with them.
2: Yes, Roderick.
1: They're coming out again.
5: Decided to give it another try.
2: One's carrying a box, and they're both... Damn, they've gone out of view.
1: They're heading for the main door. How do they move so fast? I've lost sight of them now, but they must be close.
2: What was that?
1: I think they've entered the lock.
5: Then we've got them.
4: Do we want them?
5: Close the outer door and they're caught.
2: How would that help? They're trying to open the inner door.
4: But the outer one isn't closed.
2: We must shut it then. If they manage to open the inner one, we'll lose all our air. Chipper, close the outer door.
4: It won't close.
5: Try again.
4: It's no good. It's not working. They could be through any moment.
2: Right, get your spacesuits on. If they get that door open, we'll need them. Did you hear that, Roderick?
1: Yes, on my way.
6: All helmets on. Right. Intercom check. Magnus?
7: Okay, loud and clear.
6: Roderick?
8: Okay.
6: Chipper?
9: Loud and clear.
10: Loud and clear.
9: That's right, that's what I said.
6: What was that, Chipper?
9: I said that's right, that's what I said.
6: What did you say?
9: I said I was receiving you loud and clear, and you repeated it. Loud and clear, you said. Only you said it quietly.
6: I didn't say anything except Chipper.
9: But I distinctly...
10: Chipper.
9: Heard... Huh? Who's that?
6: Who's what? Look, this is no time for asking about.
9: Somebody called my name.
6: Only to check the intercom.
9: No, after that. Everybody keep quiet for a minute.
6: Well?
9: No. No, it's gone. I don't hear it anymore.
10: Who are you?
9: There you are. She's back. Asking who we are.
6: Who?
9: I don't know who. Somebody.
6: Anybody else hear it?
7: No.
6: Everybody stay quiet.
10: Are you Epsilon Solar?
6: There's, I thought nothing.
9: No, I'm Chipper Barnett, radio operator, second class of Order Space Force.
6: We know that.
10: Where do you come from?
9: We're from Earth, on a mission to Jupiter.
6: What are you talking about?
7: No, don't interrupt him.
10: How long did it take you to reach here?
9: A year and a half.
10: A Jovian year?
9: No, an Earth year, much shorter.
10: By how much?
9: I don't know, but I know it's shorter.
10: Are you the only one aboard your ship?
9: No. There are four of us.
6: Has
9: he Saxon,
6: gone crazy?
9: He's the captain. Roderick, he's our engineer, and Magnus, he's from D-Set B, has been sent to observe.
10: Can the rest of your crew hear what I'm saying?
9: No, I don't think so.
10: Ask them.
9: Saxon, she wants to know if you can all hear her.
6: Who does? Chipper, if this is some kind of joke.
7: We can't hear anybody, Chipper.
9: No, they can only hear me.
10: As we thought. Chipper, are you wearing a translator?
9: A what?
10: Obviously you are not.
9: No, no.
10: You will have to interpret for us.
9: Interpret?
10: Listen to what we said. Pass it on to your leader.
9: All right, but who are you?
10: My name is Treya. What kind of armament does your ship carry?
9: Armament? We don't carry any armament. We're a spaceship, not a battleship.
10: No armament of any kind?
9: No, they only carry guns in science fiction.

0: Good. Now ask your leader...
1: You mean Saxon? He's the ship's commander.
0: Ask the commander to open this door and let us in.
1: Saxon, did you hear any of that?
2: All we heard was you carrying on a one-sided conversation with nobody.
1: Well, nobody is called Treya, and she says, will you open the airlock inner door and let them in?
2: I see. Tell them we can't open the inner door unless the outer door is closed. Then we have to equalize the air pressure.
1: We can't get you in until the outer door is shut, and it's not working.
0: We understand. Wait. It will close now.
1: Try now, Saxon. You kept it open.
0: We did not wish to be caught inside.
1: Door's shut. Will you let them in now?
2: What guarantee have I that they don't carry arms?
1: They don't sound hostile.
0: Open the door or we will blast it open.
1: Oh. She says if you don't open the door, she'll blast it open.
2: No, no. They mustn't harm the ship. I'll open it.
3: But this is insane. We're playing it
2: now. No, don't stand too close together. Just keep calm. Magnus?
4: Yes?
2: Open up. At least 7 feet tall.
0: Chipper, tell them to stand over by that table.
1: She wants us all together over there.
2: She's got a gun.
0: Move, quickly.
1: I told you, we're not armed. There's no need for violence.
0: Stand still. Ifwa is going to search the ship. Anybody moving while I'm doing it will be shot.
1: Don't move while they search the ship.
5: So they're not hostile, Chipper.
1: I only said they didn't sound hostile.
0: Tell them we are satisfied there are no weapons. Now remove your helmets.
1: Take your helmets off.
2: What for?
1: I don't know. She's got the gun. Anyway, they're taking theirs off.
6: They've got silver hair.
5: Silver skin.
2: I've never seen anything like it.
0: Here you are, Chipper. These are translators. They must put them in their ear.
6: She wants you to wear these hearing aids.
5: She what?
6: So that you can understand them.
2: Oh, I see.
0: Now we can communicate.
2: She's speaking English.
0: This instrument enables us to talk telepathically. The verbal translation is done in your own head.
6: Why doesn't Chipper need one?
0: He's naturally telepathic. We can reach his mind without a translator. Are people not telepathic where you come from?
5: Some people claim to be, but I never believed them. Till now.
6: Are all people as tall where you come from?
7: Are all people midgets where you come from?
0: We are sorry to have behaved aggressively when we came aboard, but we had to be sure you could not attack us.
7: No arms anywhere on this ship,
0: so you can all relax.
5: How do you come to be in this part of the solar system?
7: Our mothership is in orbit on the far side of Jupiter.
6: Mothership?
5: How far on the other side?
7: 490,000 miles.
6: The ship alongside ours, that's not your main vessel.
7: Of course not.
5: How did you find us?
7: We've been aware of you for some weeks.
0: But we thought you were unmanned.
7: We didn't realize the ship had a crew until the outer door opened.
5: Yes, I opened it.
0: That is why we returned to our craft, to contact our mothership for instruction.
6: And?
7: We were ordered to board you and take over your vessel and take you back for examination.
5: Now, wait a minute. We don't know who you are, where you came from, or anything about you.
0: Now is your opportunity.
5: But you can't just step aboard our ship and order us to another part of the system.
0: If Voedica says you go, then you go.
5: Who?
0: Voedica, commander of our mothership.
6: We can't refuse them, Saxon.
5: We have to. We can't spare the fuel. We need it to get home.
0: Wrong. You will never be returning home.
5: You
0: will come with us.
5: And if we refuse?
7: Our orders are to kill the ship electronically and leave you in it. So take your choice. Put your ship into a new orbit, or remain where you are, forever.
5: I need to discuss the situation with my crew.
0: A few minutes only.
5: Now, everybody over here. Now, take these translators out of your ears. We don't want them to understand what we're saying.
6: Mm.
5: All right. Now, do we obey them or do we resist? I want everybody's opinion. Magnus?
6: A ship and crew are better alive than dead. Besides, this is what we came here for.
5: What is?
6: To find out who's been sending those radio messages and to learn all we can about them.
5: We were never expected to make personal contact.
6: But now that we have, we must take full advantage of it.
5: Even before we know if they're friendly?
8: Which they're not, Magnus.
6: How do you know? They haven't harmed us.
8: Yet, but they will, unless we can get away.
6: How?
2: We'll think of something.
6: We've little time for that.
5: How about you, Chipper?
6: Roderick's panicking. I think they're friendly.
2: A funny way of showing it. How about the gun? How about the threat to leave us in a dead ship to perish?
6: It's all talk.
2: Talk?
6: To persuade us to go with them. They don't mean us any harm. They could have killed us all with that ray pistol, but they chose not to. Better alive on the other side of Jupiter than dead on this.
2: Possibly. But I think we should make at least one effort to get the ship back under our control.
6: How?
2: I have an idea.
5: Don't tell it to Chipper. They can read his thoughts. Yeah.
2: Chipper, you move away.
4: Okay, Chief.
2: Now, what we have to do is this.
0: Well?
2: Bearing in mind your threat to kill our ship stone dead and have us entombed in it...
0: Yes.
2: We'll willingly comply with your demand and put Space Force into a new orbit.
0: Good.
2: But in order to do that, we must ask both of you to leave our ship.
0: If we leave it, we kill it. Why can't you move it, as ordered?
2: We can. But when the rockets fire, the force is enormous. All crew must be strapped into their takeoff couches. Anyone not doing so is liable to suffer serious injuries.
0: Ifwa will use a couch.
2: Ifwa?
0: She will stay and guard you.
2: But we don't have a spare couch, that's what I'm saying. Ifwa could suffer a terrible injury. You'll both have to go back to your own ship.
0: Ifwa will stay.
2: There isn't room.
0: Room will be found.
2: But
0: one of you will give up your takeoff couch for Ifwa.
2: And where will he go?
0: He will come with me to my ship.
2: But to change speed and course, we need a crew of four.
0: Tell Ifwa what to do.
2: What, in 5 minutes? That's impossible. No. You'll have to leave the ship. That's if you are serious about our moving to the far side of Jupiter.
0: One of you will move, and Ifwa will stay.
2: But I've just explained. I can't spare anybody, not in a tricky operation like changing orbit.
0: You, your name.
6: Magnus.
2: No, you can't
0: take... Put on your pressure suit. You will come with me. Now. Commander Saxon will instruct Ifwa how to crew change of orbit.
2: But you don't know the risk you're taking.
0: That is my choice.
2: Very well. Loderick, start checking motor and fuel.
5: Yes, Saxon. So much for talking them into leaving the ship.
4: Well, at least we got rid of one of them.
5: Poor old Magnus.
4: Oh, they'd have taken one of us anyway. It's just as well it's him. He's not so useful as a crew member. He knows that. Right, get the ship ready.
2: I'll operate the airlock for Magnus and Treya.
8: In that episode of Space Force, Saxon was played by Barry Foster, Chipper by Nikki Henson, Magnus by Nigel Stock, and Loderick by Tony Asoba, with Teresa Stretfield and Wendy Murray. Space Force was written by Charles Chilton and produced by Paul Mayhew Archer.
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10: We present Bernard Horsfall as Harry Lawson and Geoffrey Banks as Professor von Hardwig in A Journey to the Center of the Earth, the novel by Jules Verne, adapted for radio in 8 parts by Howard Jones. 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

0: Looking back to all that has happened to me since that eventful day, I can scarcely believe in the reality of my adventures. They were truly so wonderful that even now I am bewildered when I think of them. But first I must introduce myself. My name is Harry Lawson. I'm English. My uncle, Professor von Hardwig, is German. He married my mother's sister, an Englishwoman. At the time I am speaking of, he was a man of about 50. Tall, thin, and wiry, with spectacles and big protruding eyes. Being fond of me, he had invited me to study under him at his house in the Königstrasse in Hamburg, and this delighted me, for although impetuous and eccentric, my uncle is a scholarly and wealthy man, a professor of philosophy, chemistry, geology, mineralogy, and many other ologies. Also, although it has nothing to do with my story, I was in love with his goddaughter, Gretchen. Well, one day, my uncle returned from a solitary walk in a tearing hurry, flung back the front door and shouted at the top of his voice,
1: Harry! Harry! Where are you, Harry?
0: Coming, Uncle, coming! What's all the excitement?
1: Wonderful! Wonderful! Wonderful! Harry!
2: This book I have just bought.
0: Looks pretty old. What is it?
2: Heims Kringla of Snorri Sturluson, the celebrated Icelandic author of the 12th century. It is a true and correct account of the Norwegian princess who reigned in Iceland.
0: Dear me, what language is it written in, Uncle?
2: It is a runic manuscript, the language of the original population of Iceland, invented, so the tradition says, by Odin himself.
0: I was about to venture some misplaced joke on the subject when a small scrap of parchment fell from the leaves of the book. It was about 5 inches by 3 and scrawled over in the most extraordinary fashion. Like a hungry man snatching at a morsel of bread, the professor seized it, told me to sit down and write.
2: Are you ready?
0: Yes, Uncle.
2: And follow closely. I will substitute a letter of our alphabet for that of the runic on the parchment, and we will see what that produces. Now, begin, and make no mistakes.

0: I. That will do, Harry. Now, this puts me in mind of a cryptograph. Unless the letters are being written down without any meaning, but why do that? Who knows? I may be on the verge of some great discovery.
1: Uncle, I scarcely think.
0: It seems likely that this parchment was written by some owner of the book. Perhaps he wrote his name in the book. Now, what is this on the flyleaf? Is it a blot of ink or
1: Arne Saknussemm.
0: The name of a learned Icelandic professor of the 16th century, a celebrated alchemist. At one time, he was the owner of this book. He wrote his name here. He's alchemists. Avicenna, Bacon, Rulli, Paracelsus. They were the two, the only learned men of their day. They made astonishing discoveries. My boy, may not this Saknussemm have hidden on this piece of parchment the secret of some astounding discovery?
1: Possibly, but why conceal it if it was a useful and worthy discovery?
0: Oh, did not Galileo make a secret of his discoveries in connection with the planet Saturn? But we shall see, we shall see. So, until I discover the meaning of this sentence written by Saknussemm, I will neither eat nor sleep.
1: My dear uncle.
0: And neither will you. This man Saknussemm was very learned. And, like most learned men of the 16th century, he probably wrote in Latin. If my guess is wrong, why then we must try Spanish, French, Italian, Greek, yes, or even Hebrew. However, my opinion is decidedly in favor of Latin. We shall probably find that the words are arranged to some mesomanical clan. Perhaps one figure is the key to this whole puzzle. Now, Harry, show your English wit. What is that figure?
1: I haven't the faintest idea.
0: Then let us pick out letters at regular intervals. Hey, Harry, take up your pen and start to write. M-M-E-S-S-U-N-K-A.
1: When I was done, I could scarcely keep from laughing. I had written down four lines of complete nonsense, so it seemed to me. On the other hand, my uncle...
0: Oh, what does it mean? What does it mean? Well, it won't defeat me. It won't, it won't. I will find out. That I will, that I will.
1: Left to myself, I lit my pipe and dropped into an armchair. I could easily imagine my uncle tearing along some lonely road, gesticulating, talking to himself, cutting the air with his cane, still thinking of the absurd hieroglyphics. Would he hit on some clue and come home in a better mood? I picked up the wretched puddle and tried every imaginable way of grouping the letters. I put them together by twos, threes, fours and fives, all in vain. I pondered and pondered. It was enough to drive a man mad. Mechanically, I took up the piece of parchment and fanned myself with it, so that I saw first the front and then the back. Imagine my astonishment when, glancing at the back, the ink having penetrated the parchment, I clearly made out Latin words. Craterem terrestri. It came upon me in a flash. This was the clue. I had discovered the secret. All you had to do was to read the document backwards. The ingenious theories of the professor were correct, and I, by sheer accident, had discovered what he wanted to know. I placed the parchment on the table. I passed my finger over each letter. I spelt it through. I read it out, and suddenly, I felt as if I had received a knockout blow. Was it possible that a man had really accomplished this incredible thing? That a man had dared? Never, I cried, never shall my uncle learn this secret. He's quite capable of repeating this fearful journey. Nothing will stop him. Nothing. What's more, he'll insist I go with him. I snatched up book and parchment and was about to fling them into the fire when the door opened and my uncle came in. I had scarcely time to put the wretched things down before he was at my side. He dropped into his chair and began to make some algebraical calculations. I knew he was wasting his time. I had discovered the clue, and I intended to keep it to myself. I did not dare to leave him. And at last, I fell asleep on the sofa. When I awoke, it was morning. And my uncle was still at work, his red-rimmed eyes, his tousled hair and flushed
2: cheeks told me what he was feeling. It made me ill to look at him. So I looked the other way, crossed my arms and smoked, resolved never to betray the secret. When the cook wanted to go out to market, she found the front door locked and the key taken away. Did Professor Hardwick intend the old woman and myself to starve to death, martyrs of his obstinacy? He continued counting and writing, writing and counting, thinking of neither food nor drink. Twelve o'clock. I was famished. There was nothing in the house. 2 o'clock. I could not bring myself to keep silent any longer. Uncle, I said, but he didn't hear me. Professor Hardwick.
0: Well, did you speak?
2: Uncle, I have already made an important discovery.
0: You have some idea of the meaning of this call? You, Harry?
2: Yes, Uncle. Look at the sentence you dictated to me.
0: I'm looking. It means nothing.
2: Nothing if you read from left to right, but if you read from right to left.
0: Backwards. Backwards. Most cunning, Saknussemm. What a blockhead I am. In Sneffels Joculis Craterem Chem Delibat. Dark Latin, of course. The meaning of the whole passage in English is descend into the crater of Jocul of Sneffels, which the shade of Scartaris caresses before the cannons of July, audacious.

0: close.
1: What is the time? What time am I saying?
0: About 3 o'clock, senior.
1: Let me have something to eat and then get my portmanteau ready.
0: What for, uncle?
1: Your own portmanteau, too. We start at once.
0: Where are we going?
1: Going? Who do you think? We are going to follow in the steps of Arnis Sacknuthem.
2: That night, after dinner, my uncle called me up to his study. We each took a chair on opposite sides of the table. It struck me that he was in a particularly good humor.
1: Harry, you have rendered me a service never to be forgotten. Without you, this wonderful discovery would never have been made. It is my duty, therefore, to insist on you sharing the glory.
0: Glory, uncle?
1: True glory. But I must warn you, you must keep the whole affair a profound secret. There is no more envious a race of men than scientific discoverers. At all events, we shall be first in the hills.
2: I doubt if you'll have many competitors.
1: A true scientist would jump at the chance. If this document were once made public, we should find a perfect stream of pilgrims in the tracks of Arnis Sacknuthem.
2: But isn't this parchment likely to be a hoax?
1: No, Harry. The book in which we found it is sufficient proof itself of its authenticity.
2: Well, I'll admit Sacknuthem may have written the lines, but he was probably just trying to mystify people. And what's all this about Yokel and Snivels and Scartaris?
1: I've never heard of them. That's the very point I'm coming to. Not long ago, I received a map from my friend Augustus Petermann of Leipzig. It put down the third atlas from the second shelf. Series Z, plate 4.
2: Oh, very well.
3: Series Z, plate 4.
2: Is this the one you mean?
1: Yes. Now, it is one of the finest maps of Iceland. It will settle all your doubts, difficulties, and objections. The whole island, you see, is composed of volcanoes. And note carefully, they all bear the name of Jokul. It's an Icelandic word. It means a glacier. Most of the high mountains, volcanoes erupt from ice-bound caverns.
2: But what does the word Snettles mean?
1: Follow my finger to the western coast. And there you see Reykjavik, the capital. Follow the direction of one of its innumerable fjords. And what do you see below the 56th degree of latitude?
2: A peninsula. Like a thigh bone in shape.
1: And in the center of it,
2: a mountain.
1: That is Snæfells. Snæfells, a mountain 5,000 feet high. One of the most remarkable in the whole island. And destined to become the most celebrated in the world. For through its crater, we shall reach the center of the earth.
2: Impossible.
1: Why impossible?
2: Because the crater is choked with lava and burning rocks.
1: And if it be extinct?
2: Yeah, that would certainly make a difference, I grant you.
1: It certainly would. There are about 300 volcanoes on the whole surface of the globe, but the greater number are extinct. Of these, Snæfells is only one. It has not erupted since the year 1219.
2: Oh, very well, Uncle, but why all this mystery about Scartaris and the Calends of July?
1: Why, this shows how particular Sacknuthem is in his directions. The Snæfells mountain has many craters. He is careful to indicate the exact crater, which is the high road to the center of the earth. He tells us that about the end of the month of June, the shadow of nearby Mount Scartaris falls upon this one crater. There's no doubt about the matter.
2: Let's suppose that Sacknuthem is right. He found the entrance to the bowels of the earth. But it's madness to suppose that he or anyone else ever followed up this discovery.
1: Why so?
2: It's well known that heat increases 1 degree for every 70 feet you descend into the earth. This gives you a fine idea of the heat at the center. It's so hot that all matter must be in a state of incandescence.
1: I care nothing for such theory.
2: So hot that rocks must be molten. What would become of us?
1: Do not be alarmed at the heat, my boy.
2: My dear uncle.
1: Neither you nor anybody else knows anything about the real state of the Earth's interior. The only way to learn is, like Arnis Sacknuthem, to go and see.
2: Oh, very well, we go and see. Though how we shall see in the pitch darkness is another mystery.
1: Oh, fear nothing. We shall overcome this and many more difficulties. And remember, not one word to a living soul. Our success depends on secrecy and dispatch. We shall leave for Copenhagen, the first stage of our journey, at daybreak, the day after tomorrow. Courage, Harry! All will be well!

0: We left Hamburg precisely as my uncle had planned. And reaching Copenhagen on the day following, we discovered that a little Danish schooner, the Valkyrie, was to sail on the 2nd of June for Reykjavik. The captain was on board and seemed surprised at the energy and cordiality with which the professor shook his hand. To him, a voyage to Iceland was commonplace. My uncle, on the other hand, considered it an event of sublime importance. The honest sailor took advantage of the professor's enthusiasm to double our fares. I bore the voyage well, but my uncle, to his great annoyance, was dreadfully seasick. This troubled him all the more, since it prevented him from questioning the captain on the subject of Snæfell. He spent most of the time lying on his bunk, groaning and dwelling hopefully on the end of the voyage. I felt no pity for him. At the end of a fortnight, we again sighted land, Reykjavik. My uncle dragged himself from his cabin, haggard and pale, but full of enthusiasm, his eyes shining with pleasure and satisfaction. He led me to the quarterdeck, gripped my arm, and pointed over the northern part of the bay to a high twin-peaked mountain, a double cone covered with snow.
1: Behold. Behold Mount Snæfell.
0: M. Friedrichsen, professor of natural sciences at the College of Reykjavik, to whom my uncle carried letters of introduction, made us welcome. And out of the three rooms which comprised his house, two were placed at our disposal. After dinner on the day of our arrival, the two professors fell into an earnest conversation.
1: Well, Herr Friedrichsen, I wonder if among the valuable books in your library you have any works of the learned Arne Saknussemm?
2: Saknussemm? Ah, sir, you speak of one of the most distinguished scholars of the 16th century. Alchemist, naturalist, and traveler.
1: Exactly. Have you any of his...
2: One of the most distinguished men, connected with Icelandic science and literature.
1: Yes, you say, sir. Have you any...
2: A man illustrious above all.
1: True. But his works, his works...
2: We have none.
1: None in Iceland?
2: None in Iceland or anywhere else.
1: Oh, but why not?
2: Because Arne Saknussemm was persecuted for heresy. And in 1573, his books were publicly burnt in Copenhagen by the common hangman.
1: Splendid.
2: I beg your pardon?
1: Now I understand why Arne Saknussemm was forced to hide his magnificent discoveries. Why he was compelled to conceal his great secret with a baffling cryptograph.
2: A secret? What secret do you mean?
1: No secret, none at all. I was carried away by my enthusiasm. Tell me, Herr Friedrichsen, what is that mountain on the horizon?
2: It is Snæfell, sir. One of the most curious volcanoes in existence, and yet rarely visited.
1: So, then I have a mind to begin my studies here with an inspection of Mount Snæfell. What did you call it?
2: Snæfell, my dear sir. But how do you propose to get there?
1: By boat across the bay.
2: It cannot be done. There is not a boat available in all Reykjavik. You must go overland along the coast.
1: So, then I must have a guide.
2: Of course. I know the very man for you. A shrewd and worthy fellow who will please you.
1: Can I see him today?
2: No, he cannot be here before tomorrow. I will send for him. Leave it to me, my dear Professor von Harvey.
0: That night I slept soundly. When I awoke in the morning, I heard my uncle speaking in the next room, and I dressed hastily and joined him. He was talking earnestly with a man of Herculean build and quick, intelligent eyes. A man whose bearing revealed a calm and phlegmatic temperament. My uncle beamed at me.
1: Hey, my dear boy, this is Hans Bjelke. He used to be our guide.
0: How do you do?
1: Thank you. Well, Hans is a mighty hunter, Harry. A hunter of the Eiderduck. But to revert to our business, Hans, how far is the volcano Snæfell from here?
3: 22 miles.
1: True, we can be there in 2 days.
3: No, 8 days, or perhaps 10 days. I speak of Danish miles, 8,000 paces each.
1: Dear me, then we must have horses.
3: Oh, thank you. I will not ride a horse. I like my own feet best. How many horses do you wish?
1: 4 horses. We have baggage, and I and Mr. Harry will need a horse each.
3: 4 horses. I will see to this.
1: Good. Now, as to wages, I will pay you 3 rix dollars a week.
3: 3 rix dollars? I accept. And, master, you shall pay me every Saturday night. If you fail, then our agreement is finished.
1: Oh, very well. Let me pay you now, 1 week in advance.
3: Oh, thank you, no. You'll pay after my work, not before. After.
1: As you say. Hans, I wish to start in 48 hours from now. Can you be ready?
3: 48 hours from now. It is understood. I go now. I go and prepare.
1: Farewell, farewell.
3: A splendid fellow, eh, Harry? But he little suspects the marvelous part he's about to play in the history of exploration.
0: You mean that he'll come with us all the way?
3: To the center of the earth, my boy.
1: To the center of the earth.

0: For the next 2 days, we were busily occupied in packing our instruments, weapons, tools, and our provisions. Our instruments, briefly, were as follows. One, a thermometer of Eitzel, marked to 150 degrees. Two, a manometer, an instrument worked by compressed air to ascertain atmospheric pressure at sea level. Three, a first-class chronometer by Boissonnas of Geneva. Four, two compasses. Five, a night glass. Six, two Ruhmkorff's coils worked by electricity, which would supply a first-rate portable light. Seven, a voltaic battery. Our weapons consisted of two rifles and two six-shooter revolvers. Our tools were two pickaxes, two crowbars, a silken ladder, three iron-shod poles, a hatchet, a hammer, a dozen wedges, some pointed pieces of iron, and a great quantity of strong rope. The hamper of provisions contained enough concentrated meat and biscuit to last us 6 months. The only drink provided by my uncle was the Holland's gin called Scheidam. Of water, not a drop. However, we carried gourds, and my uncle counted on finding water and filling them at the outset of our journey. Finally, we also carried a medical chest, boxes of tinder and tobacco, and a large belt crammed with notes and gold. I shall not dwell on our adventures and misadventures on the journey to Snæfells. When we arrived at the village beneath the mountain, Hans hired three Icelanders to replace the horses. It was understood that these men would leave us at the bottom of the crater. When my uncle told Hans that he intended to explore the volcano to the last possible limits, Hans shrugged his shoulders and said,
1: "It is all right. Where you explore, I come. To me, it is all the same."
0: And so at last we started to climb the mountain. Snæfells, 5,000 feet high, is the termination of a volcanic mountain range, and Hans led the way up its slopes as calmly as if he had been walking over Salisbury Plain. About 7 in the evening, we reached a kind of spur, and I felt I could go no further. This was the region of eternal snows. The cold was searching and intense. The wind blew with great violence. Despite his impatience, my uncle decided to call a halt.
2: "Stop! Hans, we shall stop here!
3: We cannot stop! We must climb higher, higher!
2: What? Why must we climb?
3: To save our lives! Look below! It is the Mistur! Come, Master, come!"
4: "Mistur? What's he talking about?"
5: "There, Harry. There is the Mistur."
0: I looked on the plain below. A vast, prodigious volume of pulverized pumice, sand, and dust was rising to the heavens in the form of a mighty waterspout, and the wind was driving it directly towards the side of Snæfells where we were perched.
5: "That's the Mistur, Harry. If it breaks over us, it will destroy us. Nothing gets more certain."
3: "Make haste! Make haste, Master!
5: We are coming! Forward, Harry!

0: That was part one of A Journey to the Center of the Earth, adapted by Howard Jones from the novel by Jules Verne. The cast was as follows. Harry Lawson was played by Bernard Horsfall, Professor von Hartwig by Jeffrey Banks, Professor Friedrichson by Georg Scheldrup, and Hans Bjelke by John Daglish. It was produced in the north of England by Trevor Hill.
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3: Well, now tonight we should find out how and where Kane and Ardela, with Black Barney as their prisoner, are going to make their headquarters. But first, we'd better check up on Buck. 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All set? Then here we go, 500 years into the future.
5: Central Radio Bureau, Davidson speaking.
6: This is Buck Rogers, Dave.
5: Oh, yes, Captain Rogers. What can I do for you, sir?
6: Have you any idea where Dr. Hewer is, Dave? And why I haven't been able to call him at his laboratory?
5: Why, yes, sir. Right now, he's almost 80 floors below me in the protonoformer room of our transmitting setup.
6: What under the sun is he doing there?
5: Oh, he's looking through old pieces of equipment in the hope of finding some bits of impenetrite.
6: Impenetrite?
5: Well, that's what he said before he went down there.
6: Oh, probably with the idea of making up another gyrocosmic relativator.
5: Yeah, what?
6: A new invention. Has to have impenetrite for it.
5: Oh.
6: Any way of reaching him down there? Can you give me a line to him?
5: Well, he must have disconnected it so as not to be disturbed. I tried to call him just a few minutes ago and couldn't even raise an echo.
6: Dave, I wish you'd pass something on to him just as soon as you can get in touch with him.
5: Well, surely, Captain. I'd be glad to.
6: Well, tell him that Wilma and I have taken off in a battle cruiser and are trying to get on the rocket trail of the ship Black Barney's in.
5: Something happened to Barney, Captain?
6: Yes, Dave, I'm afraid so. That's why it's so important you get this message straight to Dr. Hewer.
5: Well, then listen.
6: Yeah?
5: Why not let me hook a telemagnetic recorder strip in on this receiver? You know, simply record your message to him. Then when Burke comes on duty to relieve me, I'll take it down to him.
6: Good idea, Dave.
5: It'll certainly be more clear to the doctor than any message I might try to relay to him verbally.
6: Okay, go ahead.
5: Okay, Captain, go right ahead with your message.
6: Do I have to address this to him some way?
5: No, just carry on a regular conversation with me.
6: Okay. Well, we took off right next to the spot where Barney and Willie left in the ship equipped with a gyrocosmic relativator. Is that okay, Dave?
5: Yeah, whatever that relativator is.
6: Well, we flew straight up because we figured that would be the way he did.
5: Yeah.
6: Then we started slowly circling around. But the gas analyzer doesn't show a sign of his rocket trail yet. If we don't find it within a few minutes, we'll have to start at the ground again.
5: Oh, excuse me, Captain.
6: Yeah?
5: I take it that gyrocosmic thing you mentioned is something new on a rocket plane.
6: Yeah, that's right, Dave. Makes a full power takeoff possible.
5: Well, then perhaps Barney cut his power after taking off just to see if this new device was working right.
6: Yeah, that's possible.
5: He must have taken almost any direction when he put on the power again.
6: Well, that's what we're trying to find out by circling around. In any event, when we do locate his trail and direction, we'll report again.
5: Mm-hmm.
6: And if we're lucky, we may even pick up some information about Kane and Ardela.
5: Huh?
6: The more I think of it, the more I'm willing to bet there's a connection between them and Barney's disappearance.
5: Well, if that's true, your job amounts to nothing more or less than running down Kane and Ardela.
6: Right. Now, that's certainly enough of a message for Dr. Hewer, Dave, so get it to him fast.
5: Yes, sir.
7: Thought you were going to use a gyrocosmic relativator and coast down to a landing, Kane.
8: Don't worry. This one little burst of power isn't going to leave enough of a trail to be followed. Now then.
7: Good work. We're landed all right. And without even the tiniest bump.
8: Yes. This relativator Barney brought us makes taking off and landing so easy a baby could do it. Even Barney here.
9: You listen here now to me, Kane.
8: Well, Barney?
9: You know good and well I didn't bring that there now gyro thing to you. You stole it, that's what.
8: Why, Barney?
9: Sure. Me and Willie was trying it out for Lieutenant Wimmer and Captain Rogers and Dr. Ewer. And the only reason you got it is on account of you stole away in this here rocket ship.
8: Now, Barney.
9: Sure you did. And I want to know that you've done what you've done with my little Willie, too, huh? What did you?
8: Barney, your dear little Willie is acting as messenger boy for me. He's taking a note to Buck Rogers.
7: Hmm, didn't you see him take off for Niagara in the rocket roadster, Barney? Sure you did.
9: Sure I did. Only he can't fly one of them things, and if anything happens to him, Killer Kane, I'll get you for it if it's the last thing I ever do. You hear me, Kane? And I mean it.
7: Barney, you sound positively dangerous. I guess we'll have to do something about you.
9: What do you mean, do something?
8: Would you really like to know, Barney?
9: Sure, I'd like to know.
8: Very well. We're going to put you under the psychic restriction ray.
9: Huh?
8: It has a most startling effect on rebellious people.
9: No. Listen, Kate, listen. Did I ever do anything to you to make you put me under the psychic description ray?
8: Will you work with Ardela and me voluntarily?
9: Well,
8: How about it, Barney?
9: No, sir. I won't do it.
8: And that settles it.
9: Well, now listen.
8: First, of course, we've got to get established in some sort of headquarters.
9: Now, Kane, about that site...
7: Kane, are you still set on putting our headquarters here? So close to where Willie left us?
9: Listen.
8: If you'd use that pretty head of yours for something beside a perch for a flying helmet, you'd realize there isn't a better place in the solar system.
7: All right. Why?
8: No rocket trail leading up to where we've landed here. I was there.
7: No, because you cut the power a couple of miles away and coasted down. But you still haven't answered my question.
8: Ardela, think. Try it. Just once.
7: All right, rave on.
8: When little Willie delivers my message, the first thing Rogers is going to do is ask him where he saw us.
7: And believe me, Willie isn't going to waste any time in telling him, down to the last detail.
8: Right. But do you think for a minute Rogers will expect to find us here, waiting for him to come and get us?
7: Well...
8: Ardela, what do you want to do? Where do you want to go?
7: Just as far from where Willie was with us as possible.
8: Exactly. That's exactly what Rogers would expect us to do. And that's why we're safer here than anywhere else we could possibly be. It's the last place in the world he'd expect to find us.
7: Okay. You win.
8: Yeah.
9: And that just shows that you're pretty dumb, Kane.
8: Hey?
9: If you think you can keep Captain Rogers from finding you, you're dumb, that's all.
8: Quiet, Bonnie.
7: Buck might think to look for us here at that, Kane.
8: What makes you think so?
7: Professor Smith, the mad scientist who had ideas for becoming supreme grand ruler of the solar system. You know, the man who invented the psychic restriction ray.
8: Well, what about him?
7: Well, this is where he hung out.
8: Don't let that worry you. By the time we get through fixing this place up, Smith himself wouldn't be able to spot us.
7: What do you mean by fixing it up?
8: Come on, let's get out of this rocket ship and I'll show you. By the way...
7: Yeah?
8: What sort of equipment were you able to pick up when you dropped into Dr. Hewer's laboratory? Is this it here, in this bag?
7: Yeah, a rocket pistol, small disintegrator, and 2 force rays.
8: Good work. Now, as for tools, there are plenty right here in the ship. So bring along those weapons. And Barney.
9: Yeah? What?
8: You may have the honor of bringing along the psychic restriction ray.
9: I don't want no psychic description ray.
8: Bring it along. But wait. What's this lever for, here on the control panel?
7: I don't know, Kane.
8: Barney?
9: Sure, anybody'd know that. It's a rocket dampener for working the attachment on the rocket tube so it'll cut down on the rocket flame so it'll...
8: Splendid. It'll not only cut down whatever noise this ship makes while in flight, but it'll change the rocket trail. There we are. Now, come on.
7: Okay. Help me step down to the ground, please, Bonnie. I've got my hands full.
9: Oh, sure, Miss Altela. I'll be...
8: Never mind that, Bonnie.
7: Huh?
8: You take care of that ray machine. And don't drop it. You understand? Handle it carefully.
9: Okay.
8: Go ahead, Altela.
7: Isn't that what I'm doing?
8: And these tools are just what we need. I'll put them right out of here.
7: I'm not going to leave the ship out in plain sight, I hope.
8: Huh?
7: You heard me.
8: Adela, you do have an idea now and then, don't you? Let me have that small disintegrator.
7: Here. Now, what are you going to do with it?
8: Watch. First, I disintegrate a large hole right alongside the ship.
9: That's a mighty big hole you disintegrated.
8: There we are.
7: All right. Now what?
8: Wait and see.
9: Hey! He ain't going to fly away and leave us, is he?
7: Well, he'd better not try it. Oh, I see.
9: Yeah. He's navigating it right into the hole he made with the disintegrator, ain't he?
7: And believe it or not, there's room to spare. Nice work, Kane. But it's still in plain sight.
8: Now, where's that one-way energy projector? Oh, here, you have it, Adela.
7: Yeah.
9: Don't think you can cover up that whole complete rocket ship with one of them things. Do you?
8: Watch.
7: Wait.
8: Huh?
7: If you cover it up, how'll we get it out again?
8: Push the dirt away with one of these force rays.
7: Oh.
8: Now, watch. Well, satisfied?
7: A little more dirt needs to be pushed over it on this side here, Kane.
8: There you are. The ground looks as though it had never been disturbed.
7: I had no idea one of those little things, force rays, packed so much power.
9: So did I.
8: Non-recoil energy, Adela. Just another of your as many inventions that'll be of help to us.
7: Well, now what?
8: Now, we're going to establish our headquarters underground.
9: Where Smitty used to have his?
8: Yes, come on. And let Buck Rogers or anybody else try to find us once we get established in this.
10: Central Radio Bureau, Davidson.
6: Listen, Dave. This is Buck Rogers again.
10: Oh, yes, sir. Any news about Black Barney or Killer Kane and Ardela, Captain?
6: Plenty.
10: No kidding.
6: But how about my message to Dr. Hewer? Did you get it to him?
10: Yes, sir. He's on his way back to his laboratory.
6: Well, then maybe I'd better call him direct.
10: Oh, I'm afraid you won't be able to get him right away, Captain.
6: Huh? Why not?
10: Well, he said he was going to make several stops along the way. The municipal storehouse and the electrochemical laboratories and the Ultronium Foundry. Oh, a couple of other places, too.
6: Well, then take another message for me. And relay it to him as soon as you can get in touch with him.
10: On the telemagnetic recorder?
6: Won't need it. This message is plenty short.
10: All right, shoot.
6: Tell Dr. Hewer that Wilma and I have picked up Barney's rocket trail with a gas analyzer, and we're following it at top speed.
10: Good work, Captain.
6: And we're not stopping until we find him.
3: Good stuff. But wait a minute. Didn't Kane deliberately break up his rocket trail so it couldn't be followed? Well...
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1: Presenting the amazing interplanetary adventures of Flash Gordon. Last week, Flash Gordon, growing more and more visible, followed Queen Azura when she was captured by the Death Dwarfs and taken to Hoko, their king, while Zarkov rescued Dale Arden from the Flaming Cottage and they destroyed the invisibility machine to prevent the Blue Magic Men from using it. In the meanwhile, Khan the Hawkman had the soldiers show him the iron door leading to the Pit of Peril, to which Azura and Flash had disappeared. He ordered them to open the iron door. Tall arrived and questioned Khan's authority, then Tall declared that as Azura was dead, he was the new ruler. Khan refused to acknowledge him ruler until it was definitely proved that Flash was dead. When the iron door was opened, neither Flash nor Azura answered when their names were called. Back in the tunnel, King Hoko ordered Azura taken to the fiery pit and burned to death. These thrilling adventures come to you as they are pictured each Sunday in the Comic Weekly, the world's greatest pictorial supplement of humor and adventure. The Comic Weekly, each page printed in full colors, is distributed everywhere as an integral part of your Hearst Sunday newspaper. Now we continue the story.
2: To the pit of fire with Azura. We'll roast the magic out of her.
3: No, no. No. Listen to me, Hoko. Kill me if you choose, but do not torture me.
2: Do not torture you. Why should we not give you some of your own medicine? Did you not torture us? Have you not continued to torture us by keeping us in these dark tunnels?
3: You are men. I am only a defenseless woman.
2: Defenseless? Yes, now that your almonds are not with you.
3: Listen to me, Hoko. I will bargain with you.
2: Bargain? Whoever heard of a prisoner bargaining? Listen to our men. She will bargain with me.
3: Then I will trade with you.
2: Trade with me? What have you to trade now, Azura?
3: Freedom.
2: Freedom?
3: My freedom for yours.
2: What do you mean?
3: You will return me to my blue magic people safe and unharmed. I will open the iron door to you and give you back your freedom.
2: If I let you go, you will let us out of here, free to roam in the daylight, free to go and come as we please, where we please.
3: I will.
2: And you won't have your soldiers kill us off?
3: No. No, I promise. Well, what do you say? Will you return me to my people?
2: No.
3: You won't?
2: No, I will not. This is the moment I've been waiting for, Azura. For years, I've thought of getting you in my power. Now that I have you, I'm going to put you out of the way for good. Oh,
3: mercy, Hoko. Mercy.
2: Listen to who begs for mercy. Get along to the fiery cauldron.
1: As Hoko, king of the Death Dwarfs, forces Queen Azura at spear point out toward the bubbling, flame-spitting cauldron of an underground volcano, Flash Gordon, now fully visible, decides on a desperate attempt to save the Witch Queen.
4: Stand back, Azura!
3: Oh, save me, Flash!
1: The dwarfs scream in rage and terror as a blonde wild man drops into their midst.
4: I'll fix you, you little monster!
2: Help! Help! Help, men! Kill this giant! Here, what are you going to do? Let me down! Let me down!
4: You bet I'll let you down. Right into the boiling inferno.
2: No, no!
3: Flash, what can we do now? The dwarfs are between us and the corridor to the iron door. We're trapped.
4: Not yet. Jump on my back. Put your arms around my neck and hold tight.
3: Well, what are you going to do, Flash?
4: I wasn't on the college track team for nothing. I'm going to use Hoko's spear as a vaulting pole. Hang on. Here we go.
1: And with those words, Flash Gordon swings Azura and himself up and soars over the heads of the enraged dwarfs.
3: Oh, we're free. Now, if only we can get out that iron door.
4: We can outdistance these dwarfs. Let's run for it.

0: In the meantime, Dr. Zarkov and Dale Arden arrive at the palace walls.
1: Here we are at the palace, Dale.
2: Yes, Dr. Zarkov. Where shall I tie our horse?
1: Lead him over there until we can see how the land lies.
2: Oh, Dr. Zarkov, I do hope we aren't too late. I hope Flash isn't...
1: Trust Flash to use his head, Dale. He will not willingly risk his life for nothing. If he is dead, it is only because he died fighting for his life.
2: What's that?
1: The sun is going down. It must be the changing of the guard. Ride up to the gate. They will only see you. Then when they get you inside, I will slide off the horse and follow you wherever they take you.
2: All right, Dr. Zarkov. I don't care what they do to me. If only I can save Flash.
1: Call to them, Dale.
2: Oh, God! They've seen us. I mean me. They're letting down the drawbridge.
1: Good. Ride out into the palace yard.
3: Oh, stand where you are. Why, it's the Earth Girl. Where did you come from?
2: Where is Flash Gordon? Take me to him at once.
3: What?
2: Take me to Flash Gordon at once.
3: Did you hear, comrade? She wants to be taken to Flash Gordon. All right, Earth Girl. Come this way. You'll get your wish.
2: Dr. Zarkov, what do you suppose he means?
1: I do not know, Dale. And I do not like the way he said that. Wait until we get around the corner. I will grab his rifle.
3: Here, give me back my rifle, this girl.
2: I haven't got it.
1: I have it, guard.
3: A saddle.
1: That is enough out of you. Oh. Get down off the horse quickly, Dale. There is no time to lose.
2: All right, I'm coming. I'm down. Now what should we do?
1: Get rid of this animal first. Here, get along. Now we will tie this guard up and hide him so he cannot give the alarm too soon. Here, give me your cloak, Dale.
2: Here it is.
1: Now, first we will gag him. Yes. Put him in his mouth.
2: He can't speak now.
1: That's fine. Now tie his arms. Yes. A little more around there. That's
2: all
1: it.
2: Right.
1: That's it. Fine. And now his feet.
2: Tighter?
1: Yes, one more knot.
2: Good.
1: Ah, there. Now open that door, Dale.
2: Yes.
1: Now we will put him in that closet.
2: Good.
1: Help me with his feet, Dale.
2: Certainly, Dr. Zarko.
1: Now we will search the palace for Flash Gordon.

0: At this moment, Saul, the chief magician, is highly elated at the way things have turned out.
1: So you thought you were ruling the Blue Magic Land, eh, Prisoner Khan?
2: I can hardly believe that Flash Gordon is dead.
1: Well, he is. No one can live in that pit of peril. And to think as you're a let Flash Gordon take her down there.
2: More than likely she intended to push him in and slam the door after him. But he was too quick for her and dragged her with him.
1: As you thought she was smart putting Flash Gordon at the head of her armies when your Hawkman attacked her.
2: So she was.
1: Well, I'm still alive. But where are Azura and her ex-commander-in-chief?
2: That's what I was.

0: Tito.
1: Yes, what am I going to do with you? That is the question. As long as you don't believe Azura and Flash Gordon are dead, I must hold you prisoner until you change your mind.
0: I shall never be sure until I see their bodies.
1: Now, fool, how can you see bodies consumed by fire? Oh, God! Bring the prisoner down to the cell block again. And to think I am King Carl the First. I am King Carl. Do you understand, God?
2: Yes,
1: you see, Khan, the gods acknowledge me to be their king.
0: Yes, I hear them.
1: Who went by me?
3: No one, General. I mean your majesty.
1: No one? I am sure someone brushed past me. One of you must have.
3: We are sorry, your majesty, but none of us went by you.
1: You know better than to admit it. Well, let us get the prisoner in his cell.
3: Yes, your majesty.
1: Halt! Get in that cell, Khan.
0: Why not? There's nothing left to fight for.
1: Roar.
3: Yes, your majesty.
1: Stand guard at the end of the corridor. See that no one gets near the prisoner. We'll give him time to meditate on the follies of being a follower of a lost cause. Come, guard. Let us away to the Hall of State. I must have my kingship proclaimed throughout Blue Magic Land.
4: Captain Khan.
0: Hey? Who's that?
4: Zarkov.
0: Zarkov? Where are you? I can't see you. Come around in front of the cell.
4: I am around in front of your cell.
0: What? Ah, more of that invisible ray that you used on Flash?
4: Yes.
0: You brushed past Tal coming down the corridor.
4: Yes. He stepped into my path just as I was going by.
0: Ah.
4: Tell me, where is Flash?
0: They tell me he and Queen Azura went through the iron door that leads into some pit of peril. They haven't been seen since.
4: Good heavens. They are both dead.
0: I had the iron door opened. I called a Flash. There was no answer.
4: Oh, this is worse than I thought. Poor Dale. How can I break the news to her?
0: She will take it hard, Zarkov. Wait until we are absolutely sure.
4: You think there may be a chance Flash is still alive?
0: Yes. I can't help feeling that it was a trick of chance that I received no answer when I called his name.
4: What do you mean?
5: What's going on here? What's all this talking?
0: Why, I'm just talking to myself, guard. You don't see anyone, do you?
5: Well, if you keep it up, I'll have yourself headed.
0: Good. It would be more comfortable. Thanks for the suggestion.
5: And don't be humorous. King Carl shall hear of this.
4: You are saying, Khan.
0: Well, I figured the Flash wouldn't still be at that iron door after all this time if there were tunnels and corridors in that pit. He's too much of an explorer for that.
4: You think he may have been looking around in some part of the pit and so was unable to hear you?
0: Yes, that's just what I think. But I couldn't prove it then. So I surrendered to await my chance.
4: I can help you.
0: How?
4: As long as the electrical charge holds out, I will be able to search for Flash.
0: Ah.
4: Tell me, where is this iron door?
0: I don't know exactly.
4: But you have been there.
0: Yes.
4: How did you get to it?
0: I was taken there by Latsop, one of the guards. With getting dusk, I'm not sure of the path. Oh, if I could only get out of here.
4: Patience, Carl. I will do a little reconnoitering and report to you. What is the general direction this Latsop led you?
0: North. We went through the north gate toward the hills. But which hill had the iron door, I don't know.
4: Be of good cheer, Khan. I will look for the iron door and find Flash, or I will find his dead body.

0: While his friends are planning to search for him, Flash is running down corridor after corridor toward the iron door, followed by Azura and pursued by the tribe of dwarfs.
1: Hurry, Azura. Hurry! This way.
2: I'm hurrying as fast as I can, Flash.
1: Can't be far now. This pit can't be very large.
2: But it's got endless passages, Flash. We must be careful not to take a blind turn and land up against a wall.
1: This is a great time to think of that, Azura.
2: Oh, I've been thinking of it. Each corner we've rounded. Those little fiends are still after us.
1: We can outdistance them. If we get to that iron door, we're safe.
2: Oh, hurry, Flash. What's down that turn?
1: I see it. The iron door, Azura. We've made it. We're safe.
2: Flash!
1: What's the matter? You all in?
2: No. No, the door is barred from the outside.
1: So it is. That makes it tougher.
2: I'll beat on it and see if any of our soldiers are standing guard. Help! Help! It's your queen, Azura!
1: No use, Azura. Here come the dwarves. Stand behind me. I'll hold them off as long as I can.
0: Will Flash Gordon be able to hold off the dwarfs long enough to have the door opened and thereby save Azura and himself from a sure and horrible death? We will know at this same time next.

Week. And here's some news about the Comic Weekly. Next Sunday, you will find a brand new feature in the Comic Weekly, the Poster Stamp Collectors Club. 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And next week at the same time, another chapter in the amazing interplanetary adventures of Flash Gordon.

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2: Kellogg's Pep, the build-up wheat cereal, invites you to rocket into the future with Tom Corbett. 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

0: 500 million miles out in the cold, black depths of space, a small rocket scout blasts across the invisible path marking the orbit of Jupiter on course to Earth. In the narrow cylindrical cockpit forward near the nose of the silvery ship, the pilot transmits a routine teleceiver call across the void. And in a small metal hut on Mars, a sleepy-eyed operator shakes himself awake as the call crackles in his earphones.
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1: Position?
2: Crossing orbit of Jupiter, northwest quadrant, 5 degrees over plane of the ecliptic. Holding course, 160. Hey, what's the blazes?
1: Parker, what's wrong with you?
2: Parker,
1: come in. Hello, Parker. Can you hear me? Parker. Rocket Scout 4J9 from Space Station M5. 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

0: the story, Captain Strong. 2 days ago, Captain Mitch Parker was inbound from Titan on the Earth-Titan mail run. He made routine teleceiver contact with Space Station M5 on Mars to give position and standard data. Suddenly, contact was broken for some unknown reason. We haven't been able to raise him since.
1: Any search operations underway, Commander Arkwright?
0: Of course. I sent all patrol ships into the area immediately. Even pulled rocket liners and space freighters off orbit. But they haven't found a trace of Parker or his ship.
1: Well, it's only been 2 days, sir.
0: I realize that. But the ships that are looking for Parker now have to be released. I'm organizing a full-scale rescue operation to begin tomorrow. Do you think your cadet crew is experienced enough for an assignment like this?
1: For the Polaris crew, of course, sir.
0: It'll be a long and difficult search, Strong. Even dangerous.
1: Don't worry about them, sir. Tom Corbett, Astro, and Roger Manning are the best cadets in the academy. In spirit, teamwork, and cooperation, they excel at...
0: Oh, excuse me, Strong.
1: Yes, sir.
2: Come in. Polaris unit reporting, sir.
1: Great Jupiter. Tom, what happened to you?
0: What happened to all of them? They look like they've been through a reaction chamber.
1: Well, Tom?
2: The officer of the day told us to report to you for disciplinary action, Commander Arkwright.
0: Disciplinary action? What's the charge?
2: We're charged with fighting and wrecking the furniture in our dormitory, sir.
0: I see. Well, Captain Strong, so this is your Polaris crew. Is this what you call teamwork, spirit, and cooperation?
1: Well, boys, I managed to square it with Commander Arkwright for you. He won't take any disciplinary action until this mission is over.
3: Oh, that's great, Captain Strong.
2: Swell. I knew you'd come through for us, Skipper.
1: But now I want to know what this is all about.
2: Who
1: started it this time? Well, I'm waiting for an answer.
2: Sir, I think I can explain.
1: I'd be interested in something like that, Corbett. Well?
2: Astro and Roger had a difference of opinion, and I tried to settle it, and Roger disagreed with me, and Astro disagreed, too, and, well, I disagreed with both of them, and the next thing I knew, the bunk fell on Astro, and the table was knocked over, and...
1: And you just tore your uniform, and Roger happened to grow that black eye, and Astro accidentally cut his lip.
2: I guess so.
1: All right. Now get this, all of you. The next time I catch the three of you fighting, I'm going to make earthworms out of you. You'll do all your rocketeering in the mess hall with a bucket and mop. You understand?
4: Right, yes, sir.
1: All right. Dismissed. Oh, what a crew. Captain Strong here.
5: This is Commander Arkwright.
1: Oh, yes, sir.
5: Alert your crew for immediate blastoff.
1: Immediate? But I thought you said that...
5: The space freighters found a trace of reaction mass between Jupiter and the asteroid belt.
1: From Parker's ship?
5: No way of telling yet. But if he jettisoned his fuel, he may be in serious trouble and completely helpless. You've got to work fast if you're going to save him.
6: We'll return to the exciting adventures of Tom Corbett, Space Cadet, in just a moment, so stand by.
7: Listen to this jet plane streak through the air. That's a Republic Thunderjet up on a test flight. Jets like that are pioneers of the sky, leading the way to the air age of tomorrow. And the men who fly those jets are pioneers, too, blazing a trail for youth to follow. Would you be able to fly a jet? Well, maybe not right now, but you can build yourself up so that you'll be ready when the time comes. And one important thing to do right now is to have a good, nourishing breakfast every single morning with Kellogg's Pep, the build-up wheat cereal. Then, while you're thinking about flying jets, you can be taking on the builder-upper food values that jet pilots must have to do a good job. So start now. Eat plenty of Kellogg's Pep. Get all the strength and muscle-building food values that Pep can give you. And say, when you taste that swell Pep flavor, you want a second bowlful. Ask Mom to get the better-than-ever build-up cereal, Kellogg's Pep. P-E-P. Pep. And listen for news about the swell prize you get in every package of Kellogg's Pep in just a few minutes.

0: attention, crew. We've cleared Earth's atmosphere on course to asteroid belt.
1: A giant search operation has begun. A search through the vast reaches of space for a missing rocket scout. And now, as the rocket cruiser Polaris blasts through the void at full space speed, Captain Strong briefs his cadet crew.
2: Now, according to the last report from Central Control, traces of reaction mass have been found near the asteroid belt. Mass that might have been jettisoned from Captain Parker's ship.
3: Jettisoned, Captain? Or would there have been a leak in the hull?
2: No, that remains to be seen. In any case, the Vega, the Hydra, and the three rocket destroyers are already tracking down the mass. We're going to take a shortcut.
3: What do you mean, shortcut, sir?
2: Corbett, if you were on a rocket scout ship and developed trouble, what would you do?
3: Well, if I couldn't repair it in space, I'd call for help.
2: You'd need it. Cut that, Manning. Now, if your communications were destroyed, what would you do?
3: Well, I'd try to set down somewhere and see if I could repair her.
2: Right. Now, wouldn't it be logical to assume that that's what Captain Parker did?
4: But where could he land, sir? The only space junk of any size around here is in the asteroid belt.
2: Right, Astro. And we're going to go through the asteroid belt and look for him.
5: Through it? Oh, brother, this is going to be rough.
2: Now, rough isn't the word, Manning, but I think it's our best bet.
4: I guess you're right, Captain.
3: If the ship can take it, we can, sir.
2: All right. You can relax for a while now. Maintain your usual 4-hour deck watches until we reach our search position. I'm going topside to contact Commander Arkwright for further orders. And, by the way, in case you don't remember, Academy regulations hold good on shipboard. No fighting.
3: Yes, sir.
5: Lucky thing for you guys.
4: What do you mean, Roger?
5: That no fighting order. I'd like to wrap you guys up good.
3: Oh, now listen, Roger. Have you still got that chip on your shoulder? Let's forget it. We were all off our orbit.
5: No, Junior, only you. We're all in the same unit, so I have to ride along with you. But that doesn't mean I like...
4: Why, you big sorehead...
3: Hold it, Astro. Look, for the last time, Roger, you're making too much of this. Astro didn't mean what he said, and neither did I. So how about shaking hands and forgetting it?
4: If Tom is willing, so am I.
5: Fellas, I got a hot space flash for you. Go blow your jets.

0: 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Check in.
1: Radar bridge, aye.
0: How are we doing, Manning?
1: Moving into the asteroid belt, sir. Pretty thick out there. My scanner screen's lit up like a Christmas tree.
0: Don't worry about the small pieces of space junk. We can shed those. It's the big stuff we have to avoid.
1: But don't worry, sir. I can play tag with these asteroids all day.
0: Now, don't get smart, Manning. One of those chunks of iron can rip a hole in our side and tear us apart. End transmission. Now, Tom, call Astro. Tell him to cut down to 1/4.
2: Aye, sir. Control deck to power deck.
1: Power deck, aye.
2: Astro, cut space speed 1/4. We're going to cut straight across the asteroid belt.
1: 1/4 space speed, aye.
0: Now, Tom, turn on the magnetoscope and watch every passing asteroid big enough to hold a spaceship.
2: Aye, sir.
0: We're taking a long chance on a slim hope.
1: Radar bridge control deck. There's a big one bearing down on us. Ship steering vanes 2.2, starboard, 1 degree up.
2: Hear that, Astro?
1: Got it, Tom.
2: Steering vanes set. Give us a short blast, Astro.
1: Back, Tom.
2: There she goes, sir. We missed her.
0: Get a good look at it, Tom.
2: Yes, sir. There was no ship on that space, hobo.
1: They're coming fast, Captain Strong. Two of them bearing down on us. You'll have to walk a tightrope between them. Hold steering vanes 1.6 to port.
0: Steering vanes set. Blast away, Astro.
1: Hang on.
0: That was a little too close.
2: No rocket ship on either one of those babies, sir.
0: Oh, this is a space-happy thing to do, but... Well, we're too deep in it now to turn back. I'm risking 4 lives and a rocket cruiser on a 1,000,000-to-1 shot.
2: If we find Captain Parker, it'll be worth it, sir.
0: Sure, but will our luck hold out?

0: Here comes the daddy of them all. Swing her away. 12.4 degrees to port, 5 degrees up.
1: 12.4 degrees to port, 5 degrees up. Astro, don't spare the neutrons. A long blast this time.
0: Hold tight. Opening up. Here comes another one. We can't duck this one. Brace yourself for crash. Brace yourself!

0: Tom. Tom.
1: Oh.
0: Are you all right?
1: I'm seeing stars of the fifth magnitude.
0: Yeah, I'm seeing a few myself. You better call Astro and Roger.
1: Aye, sir. Control deck to power deck. Check in.
2: Check in? I'm ready to check out.
1: Astro's okay, sir.
0: All right, Astro. Go over the power deck for damage.
2: Aye, sir.
1: Control deck to radar bridge. Check in. Any damage up there?
2: Now, that's a real intelligent question. We get clobbered up by a meteor and he asks if there's any damage. Tell the skipper all our communications are out. Scanners, teleceiver, radar, scopes, everything.
1: You're kidding.
2: No, I'm not. So it looks like we're sitting pretty, doesn't it? Flying through the asteroid belt, completely blind.
3: Well, boys, I've checked the ship completely. Outside of the blackout on the radar bridge, we're still in one piece.
4: Yeah, but how about that blackout, sir? We're sitting ducks for every piece of space junk in the belt.
3: Well, not since we've cut our power, Roger. We're drifting in a steady orbit now, along with all the other space junk. Chances are we won't be hit, unless we try to break out.
5: Yeah, but if we don't break out, Skipper, we'll drift around in this junkyard forever. We can't even call for help.
3: Well, the damage is to the antenna and the main power relay. The relay can be fixed up inside the ship, but the antenna means a trip outside on the hull.
4: Oh, brother, nothing I like better than waltzing around in space.
3: Well, start practicing right now, then, Roger. You, Astro, and I are going outside. Tom, you'll stay in here and work on the relay.
1: Aye, aye, sir.
3: All right. Suit up, boys, and meet me in the airlock in 2 minutes.
6: Here, Roger. Let me help you with your helmet.
4: Don't bother. I can do it myself.
6: All right, hotshot. Have it your way.
4: And listen, you be careful you don't fall off the hull. I don't feel like fishing you out of space.
7: 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Now that you've got your fish poles on, check your oxygen tanks for twice normal pressure.
6: Oxygen check. Okay, sir. Okay, here too, sir.
7: Right. Let's go. Open the portal, Astro.
6: Inner portal closed, sir.
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7: Open the outer portal, Manning.
6: Aye, sir.
7: Let's open, go. Sir. Hook up your static lines as soon as you're on the hull. And remember, keep your magnetic boots flat against the hull.

0: in.
1: What do you want, Junior?
0: What's taking so long? What's going on out there, Roger?
1: We're playing marbles with these pieces of space junk. Go back to your beauty nap and don't bother us.
2: Hand me that wrench, Astro, and those adapters.
3: Right, sir. But what's happened to all the space junk? Seems awful empty out here.
2: Yeah, we may have drifted through the worst of it.
3: Well, I don't know. It's too quiet after all the battering we took.
2: Hand me that number 3 adapter, Astro.
3: Yes, sir. You know, I'll never get used to working upside down like this and not falling off.
2: Free fall has its advantages. And one of them is having no weight.
4: Captain Strong! Astro, get down! Quick! Here comes a meteor! Get down!
3: What are the craters of Luna? That was a close one.
2: Yes, too close. Now listen, Manning. If you'd stop gassing so much and keep your eyes peeled with... Roger.
3: Captain Strong, the static line is torn. Look, he's off the ship. He's drifting out into space.
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0: on the hull of the rocket cruiser Polaris making emergency repairs in space, Roger Manning is suddenly swept off and sent spinning helplessly into the void.
1: Look, Captain Strong, there he goes, drifting down along the hull.
2: Listen, Astro, call Tom. Quick, tell him to bring out a body jet. Hurry. I'm going down to the fins. Maybe I can catch him.
1: Right, sir. Hello, Tom. Tom, come in.
3: Right here, Astro. How's it going?
1: Listen, Roger's been knocked off the ship. He's drifting out in space.
3: Great jumping Jupiter.
1: Captain Strong wants you to bring out a body jet.
3: Oh, no. By the time I suit up and get out there with a body jet, Roger will be out of sight. We'll never find him.
1: What else can we do?
3: Wait. I've got an idea. I'm going to maneuver the ship toward him.
1: You're what?
3: Hang on out there. I'm firing up our rocket.
1: Oh, brother. Spaceman's luck, pal.

0: Who fired our rockets?
1: Tom did, sir. He's maneuvering the ship toward Roger. He figures it's Roger's only chance.
0: Well, that's risky. He might fry Roger in the exhaust blast. No, but maybe it's the better gamble.
1: Better hold on, sir. I'm starting to cut around.
0: Hello, Tom. Come in.
2: Hi, yes, sir.
0: What's your heading? Don't over-control or you'll spin us completely around.
2: Doing my best.
0: Now, ease off now. Hold her straight and level as you can. You're heading right for Roger.
2: You and Astro have to get him on the first pass, sir.
0: I know. And we'll do it. You've cut your power. Now, let her drift.
2: Right, sir.
3: Captain Strong, we're going to miss him. We're going to miss him by at least 10 feet.
0: Blast it. Tom, quick.
1: Oh, wait a minute, sir. Play out my static line. I'm going to push off and try to grab him.
0: Wait, Astro.
1: Hang on to my line, sir.

0: How's Roger now, Captain Strong? Will he be okay?
1: Yes, Tom, he'll be all right. Just suffering from shock. Those blood pills will fix him up fine.
2: Hey, he's coming out of it.
3: What's going on here? What am I doing in this bunk?
0: You were knocked off the ship, Roger.
2: Me? Uh-huh. And we had to fish you out of space.
3: Ah, you're full of meteor dust.
1: Well, it's the truth, Manning. If it hadn't been for Tom and Astro, you'd be a part of the asteroid belt now. Just another piece of space junk.
3: Yeah, I suppose I would. And Tom and Astro, they...
1: That's right, Manning. Now, you just rest there. I'm going topside and start plotting our course out of here. Tom? Astro? You stay with him.
3: I don't need anybody staying with me. I'm okay.
1: You're not getting out of that bunk. We need all personnel in top condition. But don't forget, we still have to find Captain Parker. I'll see you later, boys.
0: You want something, Roger?
3: No, well, tell me something.
0: Yeah?
3: What did we have that fight about?
1: Uh-oh, here we go again.
0: Does it make that much difference, Roger?
3: No, that's what I was driving at. Doesn't make any difference at all. And, well, I'm not very good at saying these things, but what you guys did for me and all, I,
2: Cut it out, will you, Manning? You'll have me crying.
0: Yeah, relax and act natural, will you?
3: Go blow your jets.
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0: Tom Corbett, Space Cadet, starring Frankie Thomas, can also be seen on television and appears in the comic sections of many of America's leading newspapers. 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Today's program was written by Jack Weinstock and Willie Gilbert, directed by Drex Hines. Jackson Beck speaking.
1: Kellogg's Raisin Bran has a secret. Kellogg's Raisin Bran has a secret.
2: And what a secret! In Kellogg's Raisin Bran, the tasty raisins are dipped in honeycomb. 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And no other raisin brand but Kellogg's gives you the tender goodness of raisins dipped in honeycomb. That's Kellogg's secret. So for your breakfast, make sure you get Kellogg's, because
1: Kellogg's Raisin Bran has a secret.
2: This program has come to you from New York. 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

0: bring out the Branston. 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
1: 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I'll put one at Lads onto it. Very nice, young Harold. If you like that sort of thing.
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1: Quiet, please. 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

0: The American Broadcasting Company presents Quiet, Please, which is written and directed by Willis Cooper, and which features Ernest Chappell. Quiet, Please, for today is called Is This Murder?
1: Thank you very much for coming to see me. I would have come to your office, but I'm sorry, infirmities prevent my going out. That's why I have to have it so dark in here, too. I hope you won't mind. Thank you, do sit down. Just put your coat on the chair there. Anywhere. Would you care for a drink? There's some excellent sherry there on the sideboard. At least I've been told it's excellent. Amontillado, I think. I don't indulge myself, but you help yourself. Please do. Amontillado. Like the stuff that the good Montresor was drowned in Poe's delightful story, The Cask of Amontillado. You remember the story, of course. Yes. Well, help yourself. I asked you to come here because I think I need some legal advice. About murder, I'm afraid. Yes, quite. I'm afraid I'm a little hazy about things legal, so, do you mind? Like the sherry? I've been told it's excellent. Help yourself, too. Way. I hardly know where to start, but, that door? That's my workshop. I haven't been in there in quite some time. Artificial limbs. Rather unusual ones, if I do say so myself. I've invented a few devices, you see, and they've been quite successful. Oh, yes. A great many persons wear hands, arms, legs, and so on that I invented. You didn't know my assistant, of course. Well, I don't know. I don't know where he is. As a matter of fact, it's Dan I wanted to talk to you about. Dan and Joyce. Joyce was his sweetheart. No, I didn't murder them. It's rather an awkward story to tell. Are you sure you're comfortable? Good. Have you ever read the works of Mary Wollstonecraft Shelley? Ever heard of her? Well, she was the wife of the poet Percy Bysshe Shelley. She was a novelist. She died in 1890, nearly 60 years ago. But I'm afraid one of her novels is more or less responsible for what I'm going to ask you about. You aren't familiar with her works. The best-known novel she wrote was Frankenstein. Oh, it's nothing at all like the Frankenstein you've seen in pictures. No Boris Karloff, no Bela Lugosi with a flageolet, no weird castles. But it's a powerful book with a very important message. You haven't read it. Well, perhaps you ought to. I was talking with Dan about it one day in the workshop there.
2: We could just about make us a monster with all this equipment, Ernest.
1: Not a monster, Dan, old boy. I did better than Mr. Frankenstein did. At least mine would be good looking.
2: Wouldn't need any spare parts of dead people either.
1: No, indeed.
2: How'd you get it to work, though?
1: That's the problem.
2: His new arm almost has its own brain.
1: Not much like the one that Lionel Atwell, was that his name?
2: Yes, Lionel Atwell.
1: Wore in the picture. The one he had to manipulate with his other hand.
2: That's good looking, too.
1: No good without a brain and some live muscles to put it to work, though, is it?
2: Nothing is.
1: It's an intriguing thought, isn't it?
2: What?
1: A synthetic man.
2: Wouldn't have to feed him, wouldn't have to pay him wages. Great idea.
1: And he'd be good and strong, duralumin arms and legs.
2: Chrome steel fingers and plastic muscles.
1: Chromium-plated head with wide-angle lenses for eyes.
2: Microphones for ears.
1: And what for a brain?
2: You know what Frankenstein used.
1: A brain.
2: The wrong kind of brain.
1: That was in the picture. He got a criminal brain by mistake, remember?
2: I wonder what would have happened if he'd got a good brain.
1: But you've got the book and the pictures mixed up, boy.
2: All right. But what would happen if you could make a synthetic man and put a real good human brain in it, huh?
1: Mm.
2: Wouldn't it be something? Wouldn't it be... Just think of muscles that never tire. A man, a thinking man, that couldn't be harmed by disease. That would be capable of superhuman things. And that would live forever.
1: Mm. Nice. But impracticable, boy.
2: I wonder.
1: Well, now, look, Dan. Don't you go messing up my nice, clean workshop with mechanical men. Ordinary ones are trouble enough.
2: Mm, that's what Joyce thinks, too.
1: Get to work, boy. And be careful with that elbow, will you? It bends the other way.
3: You try some more sherry. I'm told it's exit. Oh, yes. Murder. They were talking about. Well, let me see. Let me collect my thoughts. Oh, yes. This first conversation that I've repeated to you, it took place about 6 months ago. I beg your pardon? Where is Dan? Well, I'm sure I haven't the faintest idea. If you don't mind, I like to be orderly, methodical. I think the next occurrence was Joyce's visit to me. Or rather, I met her in a cocktail lounge downtown. Yeah, I haven't been there in a long time. I dropped in one afternoon. It was 3 or 4 weeks later. And I was drinking a lemonade, I remember. My, how long it's been since I've had a lemonade. Oh, no thanks. No sherry. But you help yourself. Can you find a bottle, all right? It's so dark in here, but I'm afraid I have to have it that way. Forgive me, do. Well, I was sitting quietly, drinking my lemonade, and she suddenly appeared alongside me, sat down at the table before I saw her almost. Why, Joyce, I said. Why, Joyce.
4: Hello, Ernest. What are you drinking?
1: Lemonade. Of course. Would you have one?
4: No, thanks. I've got to run.
1: Well, but do have
4: one. No, I had a drink. I'm just leaving. Matter of fact, I had 2 drinks. 3, if you must know. I don't want any more.
1: Why, what's the matter?
4: Dan stood me up again.
1: Dan? Stood you up?
4: 3rd time in a week now.
1: Why, how come, Joyce? I thought you were
4: you
1: here.
4: You tell me.
1: What? Well, I'm sure I don't know.
4: You mean you aren't making him work nights at the workshop?
1: Well, I certainly am not.
4: Well, that's where he is, all right.
1: At the workshop?
4: That's what he says.
1: Joyce, my dear, the workshop's right in my own home. If Dan has been in there...
4: Oh.
1: Oh, my goodness, now what have I said?
4: If he isn't at the shop, where is he?
1: Oh, I don't know.
4: Look, Ernest, I happen to love that guy.
1: Now, I'd stake my life, Joyce, he isn't out with somebody else. Another girl, I mean.
4: For his sake, I hope he's not on it.
1: Well, I...
4: Because if I catch him cheating on me, do you know what I'll do? I'll murder him.
3: I beg your pardon? No. She didn't murder him. I'm sorry to keep you in suspense, but I'm afraid I'll have to tell you the story in my own way, if you please. Well, Joyce went away, and I thought to myself, my goodness, that Dan is a very foolish fellow. That's a very attractive girl, I said to myself. Dan oughtn't to play fast and loose with her. And she loves him, too, I said to myself. But I shuddered a little when I said it. I didn't like the way she said, I'll murder him. No, sir. I didn't like it. But she was a very attractive girl. What?
1: Yes, I know I said was a very attractive girl. A slip of the tongue, sir. As far as I know, she still is. Well, anyway, I taxed Dan with it the next morning. Dan, I said. Dan, you look tired.
2: I am tired, Ernest.
1: Sleeping all right?
2: All right.
1: Here you've been working nights.
2: Who told you that?
1: Joyce.
2: Oh.
1: Said you were working here at the shop.
2: She did.
1: I know you haven't been working here at the shop. Because I'd have known it.
2: Of course you would.
1: Have you been working?
2: If I haven't, been on my own time, Ernest.
1: Joyce seems to think it's her time, too.
2: It does, huh?
1: What are you up to, Dan?
2: Listen, Ernest, do I ever pry into your affairs?
1: Now, you don't need to take that tone with me, Dan. Dan, that girl loves you.
2: So what?
1: Well, now, really, Dan.
2: I'm sorry, Ernest, but I've got so many things to think about, and I'm sorry.
1: Can I help you, Dan?
2: You think I've gone crazy.
1: You've never shown any signs of it, old boy.
2: Well.
1: All right. Let's get to work. But I really do think you ought to give more consideration to Joyce, old boy.
2: Listen, Ernest.
1: Dan?
2: You know that talk we had a few weeks ago?
1: Talk?
2: Frankenstein?
1: Frankenstein? Oh.
2: That's right.
1: Have you been letting that prey on your mind, Dan?
2: I've done more than that.
1: Huh?
2: Come here.
1: Why, what?
2: Come here. See?
1: Well, I'll be...
2: I told you I've done more than just think.
1: Do you know what he'd done? I looked. A gleaming, chromium-plated head. Duralumin arms and legs.
2: And the fingers are high-test chrome steel, Ernest. I used your industrial-type hand, you see? I haven't installed the lenses for the eyes, but there's the selenium cells for light to react on. I've got two small microphones for the ears. And look, the hands and arms and the legs are controlled by this solenoid.
1: Why, you're a fool, Dan.
2: Sure. But isn't he a beauty, Ernest?
1: You're a fool.
2: If he only had a brain. Who's that?
1: You idiot.
2: Think so, huh?
1: I'll go. Lock that thing up.
2: It's locked up. Who is it?
1: Why, good morning, Joyce.
4: Is Dan here? Oh, there he is. Well, hello, Dan.
2: Hello.
4: I wonder if you remember we had a date last night.
2: Sorry, I was busy.
4: Busy? Where? Here?
2: Yeah, here.
4: Was he here, Ernest?
1: Yes. He was here.
4: Oh. Alone?
2: Yeah.
1: Well, he was...
4: Well?
1: He was alone, Joyce.
4: I don't believe it.
2: Now, look here, Joyce.
1: Tell her, Dan.
2: Listen.
4: Tell me what? Tell me what, Dan?
1: Look, this is all foolishness. Joyce, he...
2: Cut it out, Ernest.
4: Go ahead, Ernest.
1: I tell you that. Hold it, Dan. Look here, Joyce. Dan's been working on a project of his own.
4: What's her name?
1: It isn't a her, Joyce.
4: No.
1: Show her, Dan.
2: Now, look here.
1: Stop being a fool. Show her. Unlock the cabinet there. Don't you see you're being a fool, Dan? Open the cabinet.
2: I don't
4: Open
2: want...
4: It.
2: Well,
4: what in the world's that?
2: It's a mechanical...
4: It's a monster. Oh, who do you think you are, Dan? Frankenstein.
2: I told you.
4: Let's see it. Does it work? It
2: certainly does work.
4: Can it walk?
1: It's made out of some of the artificial limbs I invented.
2: And a lot of other things, too.
4: Can it talk? Bring it out, Dan.
2: It can't talk yet,
4: but... How marvelous. Make it move, Dan.
2: Look out. I'll make it raise its arms. Press this button here. See?
4: Oh, the other arm, Dan. Why, how wonderful. Dan!
1: Yes. That was the first mishap. That mechanical arm, that arm of sturdy Duralumin, with the fingers of chrome steel, smashed down on the back of Dan's neck like a sledgehammer. Oh, no, he wasn't killed. That's not the murder I'm going to ask you about. He was paralyzed. That is, his legs were paralyzed. He was in the hospital 3.5 months. The doctors did everything they could for him, but there wasn't anything that really could be done. He was helpless. Do have another glass of the sherry. It's excellent, I'm told. Dan used to drink it. And Joyce. Joyce loved it. What? Yes, yes, I know. I didn't mean to use the past tense. I suppose she still loved it. Huh? Oh, no, sir. I assure you, I'm telling you. What do they say in court? The truth, the whole truth, and nothing but the truth. Yes, indeed. Oh, why, we brought him back here, of course. No relatives, so far as I know. And we were very close, Dan and I. Oh, yes, Joyce was here frequently. Yeah, that girl really loves that boy. I suppose it was really pretty frightful having to lie in bed all the time, unable to move. Joyce used to stay here all day and sit with him. Then at night, I'd come in his room, and the three of us would sit around and talk. Mostly about robots, mechanical men, monsters. And I brought the man, the machine, into his room so we could tinker with it while we talked. And we talked a great deal about it.
2: How do you know it won't work if we put a brain in it, Ernest?
1: It isn't possible, Dan.
2: Frankenstein's worked.
1: Dan, that's a story.
2: Maybe. Maybe it's true.
4: How would you get a brain, Dan?
2: Frankenstein got a brain.
4: And look what happened.
2: But that was a criminal brain.
1: Look, Dan. Even if you could, by some miracle, attach a brain to this thing,
2: it'd work.
1: But it wouldn't work right.
4: Why, Ernest?
1: Because man has no business playing around with such things.
2: You think any brain would turn out to be evil just to punish a man for trying to create a superhuman thing like this?
1: That's exactly what I think.
4: Where would you get a brain, Dan?
2: I don't know.
1: Stop talking this nonsense.
2: The thing is, Ernest, I don't think it's nonsense.
1: Well, it is.
4: Where would you get a brain?
2: If I knew a doctor.
1: Well, you don't.
4: How would you know the brain wouldn't be evil?
2: I'd make sure of that.
4: How?
2: I'd select it very carefully.
1: Will you stop talking about this?
2: Scare you, Ernest.
1: You don't have to be so gruesome.
2: I'd pick a woman's brain, I think. Women are smarter than men.
4: Dick.
2: Want to lend me a brain, Joyce?
4: No, I should say not.
2: You'd have a fine time, Joyce. You'd live forever.
4: I don't want to live forever.
2: Nothing could hurt you. You could do anything you wanted.
4: And have to live in that metal skeleton? No, thanks.
2: You'd never be hungry.
4: I like being hungry. It's too much fun to eat. And drink.
2: Never be tired.
1: Yeah, I like to be tired, boy. Good night's sleep.
2: I wish I could put my own brain into it. Then I could get up and walk around. Do things. Go places.
1: Oh, stop this morbid talk. This is a play toy, Dan. You talk as if it's coming to life any minute.
2: All it needs is a good brain, Ernest.
4: Well, I tell you what I'll do, Dan. You tell me where to get a brain, and I'll get it for you. And we'll make $1,000,000. How's that? Well, good night. I'm going home. Gee, I'd certainly hate to have Frankenstein here put his arms around me.
1: Is this murder? I mean, suppose a man does take a human brain and put it into the frame of a mechanical robot, charge it with colloids that simulate blood in the very brain structure itself. Suppose he does it successfully. Is this murder? No. Wait before you answer. Suppose that the brain goes right on living. Suppose that the operation, if you want to call it an operation, Suppose it works. The brain will never die. Life goes on. The only thing that's missing is the body it once inhabited. Is this murder? The only effect is that somehow or other, while it's in the body, the brain is capable of fine, noble feelings of love, affection, friendship, of all the virtues, in addition to all the vices. Yes, that's true, but when it's transplanted, well, look at the Frankenstein story. When it's transplanted, the virtues are missing. Only the vices remain. Intelligence? Yes. Awareness. Sentience. But good is gone. Only evil remains. But that's not the question, sir. If the body only is killed and the mind survives forever, is this murder? You don't have to answer yet. Oh, you think you know what I'm driving at. Well, we'll see. Now, I'm going to have a drop of sherry, too. I've almost finished. Then you can judge. Because I have another question for you. This final thing happened night before last. I went into Dan's room. He was soldering a wire onto the round, chromium-plated head of this thing, this monster. Joyce was sitting alongside him, watching closely. She didn't see Dan wink at me as I closed the door.
5: Hello, Ernest.
6: How do you feel, Dan?
2: Me? I feel fine.
6: How are you, Joyce?
4: Oh, I've got a little headache, Ernest.
6: Well, I'm sorry. Have an aspirin.
4: I took one.
6: Too bad, dear. Well, how's it going, Dan?
2: I'm more convinced than ever, Ernest.
6: If you only had a brain.
2: If I only had a brain.
6: Joyce, I wish you could do something to snap this fellow out of this.
4: Why?
6: Why? Because, are you starting to believe this nonsense, Joyce?
4: Well, I don't think it's nonsense, Ernest.
2: You see, she's got a brain, Ernest.
4: That's certainly she... Oh, Dan, I'm going to take that thing away from you.
2: Take away my pretty Frankenstein? Oh, well, I should say you're not.
6: Now, Dan, listen, I don't want to say this, but I'm afraid... Joyce, don't you... I mean, won't you help me?
4: Help you what?
6: Get Dan's mind off this thing, I mean.
2: No, she won't.
6: Joyce,
4: Dan could only get a brain.
6: Joyce.
2: Ernest, won't you help me?
6: I will not.
2: Please, Ernest. It's all ready now. All it needs...
6: Stop that.
4: Don't, Ernest.
2: Come on, Ernest. Help me.
6: I won't.
2: Ernest.
6: Joyce! Do you know what he's going to do?
4: What?
6: He's going to...
2: Ernest!
6: I know what you're going to do. I know what's in your mind, and I won't help you.
4: What's he going to do, Ernest? What's in his mind?
2: Come here, Joyce. Lean over here.
4: Dan, darling.
2: Closer. Joyce, dear.
6: No. No, stop. Stop, Dan. Stop!
1: And when I came to, all there was in my mind was a confused memory of a pain in my throat and bright lights. And confused voices in Joyce's laughter. I tried hard to think. I was dazed. I found I was lying on the floor. I got up slowly. I saw Dan still lying on the bed. He was smiling at me. He said something.
7: Yeah.
1: Well, I couldn't make it out. And then I heard his voice.
2: How do you feel? Ernest.
1: And I tried to answer. And it was a long time before my voice came. And finally I said, where's Joyce?
4: Why, here I am, Frankenstein.
1: And I stretched out my hand to steady myself. And I looked at my hand.
2: Arms and legs of duralumin. Fingers of chromium steel.
1: And I looked in the mirror. And I saw a round, chromium-plated head with lenses for eyes and... You can turn on the light now. If you want to. I ask you the question again. Is this murder? it is. And if a Steel and Duralumin robot takes a life, or more than one life, is this murder? Because I have been murdered, you say. I do not live. I cannot commit murder. Very well. I told you how the force of evil has taken hold of my brain. No, I didn't kill Dan. Nor Joyce. Not yet. I told you I didn't know where they are. I do. You're in the workshop back there. I locked her in the closet where my body used to be. Dan. Why, he's paralyzed, remember? His hands are strong. But against chrome steel, it won't be murder, will it? It won't be murder either. When I kill you first. Thank you, sir. No, there isn't any more, Sherry.

0: title of today's Quiet Please story is This Murder? It was written and directed by Wes Cooper. The man who spoke to you was Ernest Chaffold. And the others were Joyce, Gordon, and Dan O'Hurley. As usual, music for Quiet Please is played by Albert Berman. Now, for a word about next week, here is our writer-director, Willis Cooper.
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0: 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That's ABC, Drew Pearson, tonight. 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
1: Feeling zero.

0: Speed, Clint, and Smiley have had several disastrous adventures since leaving New York on a flight to Africa to investigate an enterprise known as the Atlantean Syndicate. At first, they are not sure if the deal is bona fide or a gigantic swindle. But since starting the flight, the boys have learned that their old enemy, the Octopus, is not only alive, but in some way connected with the Atlantean Syndicate. Knowing that they have been assigned to investigate the Syndicate, the Octopus has sworn to stop them before they reach Africa. He almost succeeds on the island of Madeira, but the boys escape the murderer he set on their trail and finally take off on their last hop before reaching African shores. Soon after leaving Madeira, however, they hear a noise from the rear storage compartment, and when Speed investigates, he discovers a stowaway, a very beautiful girl.
1: For the love of Pete, how'd you get in this plane?
2: Monsieur, please. Oh, please, let me stay.
3: A French girl.
1: What's the difference whether she's French or an Eskimo? She's a girl. She's got no business on this plane.
2: Oh, no, don't say that. You don't understand.
4: What's it all about, Speed?
1: The stowaway's a girl, Clint. Better turn around and take her back to Madeira.
2: Oh, no. No, please. Please do not do that. Oh, mon Dieu.
3: Oh, now, you mustn't cry, miss. It's just...
4: Up here,
3: But Clint...
4: I'm up here in front of you.
3: Well, shut my mouth. Get a chance to talk to a pretty girl like that, she takes it right away.
1: Gee, miss, why'd you have to stow away in our plane? We're on important business and we're way late getting to where we want to go already.
2: You are Speed Gibson, no?
1: Why, yes. But how did you know?
2: Everyone in Madeira knew about these so brave secret police.
4: Now then, what the dickens is all this about?
1: She knew who I was, Clint. Said that everybody in Madeira knew who we were.
4: Yeah, that's very interesting. But I'd like to know just who she is.
2: Oh, you could be no one else but Monsieur Barlow, l'opérateur magnifique of your very wonderful secret police.
4: Well, I'm flattered, mademoiselle, but I should still like to know who you are and why you stowed away on this particular plane.
2: I am Marie Duchamp,

0: am on your plan because I knew that you, of all people, could protect me.
1: Now, where have I heard those words before?
0: Oh, you don't believe me.
1: Your story seems more or less coincidental, Miss Duchamp. But supposing you tell me a little more about yourself.
2: Hey, Clint, why do you want to hear all this? Why not just turn around and head back for Madeira so we won't lose any more time than we have?
0: Oh, no.
1: Now, take it easy. Take it easy, Speed. I'd like to hear the rest of the young lady's story.
0: Oh, merci beaucoup, monsieur. You see, it all came about this way. My father's best friend came to Madeira long ago with his son, 3 years older than myself. And because my father and this man, Monsieur Coudray, were such good friends, they made a pact that someday their children should marry.
2: Gee, before you even knew what one another was like?
0: Yes, Pete. You see, both our families were titled. Such marriages are often arranged in nobility, while the couples are mere babies.
2: Gosh, I'm glad I haven't got a title then.
0: Oh, if you feel this way, perhaps you may appreciate my predicament. You see, when I was very young, I thought nothing of my approaching marriage. It was simply the thing to do. When I was 21, I was to come to Madeira, or my future husband was to come to Paris, and we would have a formal wedding. And
1: yes, go on.
0: My father died 2 years ago, when I was 19. But he made me promise that I would go through with the wedding. So I left my home in Paris shortly before my birthday, and I came to Madeira. And then I saw my future husband for the first time.
2: And you didn't like him?
0: I feared and hated him. He was nothing like his father. Oh, everything was good while he was around others. But when he was alone with me, he was a beast. Cruel, sardonic. I would have killed myself rather than have gone through with the marriage.
1: Couldn't you have explained all this to your father?
0: He would never have believed me. As I said, his son was like an angel before his father, because he wanted the vast family fortune.
2: But they couldn't have made you marry him.
0: Oh, you don't understand. My father signed a marriage contract with his friend, and his death made it more binding than ever. Ronald even threatened to kill me if I did not marry him.
1: Ronald, your intended husband?
0: Yes.
2: But if he saw you didn't love him, why'd he want to marry you?
0: Oh, my family is a wealthy one, too. That man is insane about money.
1: But surely there were other ways of escape than our plane.
0: Yes. Women, a boat, perhaps another plane, but none of them containing secret police.
1: Mademoiselle, surely you can't expect the secret police to prevent this marriage.
0: Monsieur Ballot, all I ask is your help, your protection. Let me fly with you to Africa, to your landing place in Morocco. That is all I ask. Once I am there, I will be safe. I will bother you no more. Until then, please, please let me stay. I will be no bother. Perhaps I can even help in some way.
1: Do you realize that your presence aboard this plane might result in some embarrassing complications for us?
0: But no one knows I am here, monsieur.
2: That's right, Clint. Nobody could have seen her come aboard, otherwise they would have stopped her. Mr. Felipe's men were keeping a close guard on the plane.
1: Yes, I know, sir. Now, that makes me wonder all the more just how Miss Duchamp did manage to get into the plane.
0: Oh, there is always one little moment when no one is looking. And in that moment, I slipped into this beautiful plane and hid myself.
1: Yes. Well, I'm sorry for you, mademoiselle, but I'm afraid we can't help you.
0: Oh, no.
1: We're on official business and can't risk such complications as might arise from your predicament. We'll have to return you to Madeira.
0: Oh, but no, monsieur. It is such a little way to Africa, and it means so much to me. If you return me to Madeira, I will kill myself.
2: Oh, gosh, you mustn't do that. There'll be some way out of your trouble, Miss Duchamp.
0: Nothing but marriage to Ronald Coudray.
1: Coudray?
0: But yes.
2: What is it, Clint?
1: Nothing. Nothing, Speed. You're right, mademoiselle. It is only a little way to Africa, and we'll risk complications and take you with us.
0: Oh,
2: what?
0: Oh, thank you. Merci, merci, Monsieur Ballot. Oh, you will never know what this means to me.
1: I hope that I will never have cause to regret it, mademoiselle. Speed?
2: Yes, sir?
1: I leave Mademoiselle Duchamp in your hands. We'll land at Casablanca in about a half an hour. Until then, see that our passenger has everything she wants. I'll be up at the controls with Smiley should you want me.

0: Here we are, my friends, in Morocco.
1: Well, Speed, how do you like Casablanca?
2: Well, it's swell, Smiley, but...
1: But what?
2: Are you sure we've landed in Morocco?
1: What makes you say that?
2: Everything looks so modern.
1: Well, did you expect a lot of riffs to come howling down to meet us, Speed? This city is the heart of Morocco. All its commerce passes through it. Of course it's modern, and you'll find that there's no speed limit in the darn place. Everything travels at a terrific speed.
2: Golly, I never expected Africa to look like this.
0: Oh, this is only a very small part of it, Speed.
3: Monsieur Barlow, you have been so kind to me. Can I not do something in return? I have friends in Casablanca. They would be most happy to show you about this city.
0: Well, I'm afraid we won't have time for that, mademoiselle. Besides, Smiley here knows Morocco and most all of Africa like a book.
3: Oh, how interesting.
1: Maybe I can show you around, mademoiselle.
3: Perhaps. Who knows?
0: And now, will you excuse us for a moment while we step into this telegraph office? You wait here, Speed.
2: Okay.
0: Come along, Smiley.
1: Now, I wish you'd tell me what you got on your mind, Clint. Pretty as that girl is, it ain't like you to carry passengers on a flight like we're on.
0: Now, listen closely, Smiley. We haven't got much time to talk. I wasn't sure on the plane because the list of Atlantean stockholders was in my portfolio. And I couldn't get back to the baggage compartment before landing.
1: Man, what are you talking about?
0: I don't know if this girl's story is true or false. But the man she was to have married, this Caudray, he's the one I'm interested in.
1: Why?
0: Because his father is one of the investors in the Atlantean Syndicate.
1: What?
0: Yes. I thought I recognized the name when the girl mentioned it. And after checking with our list of the 10, I found it there. Oh, it's the same Caudray, all right. A titled Frenchman. Smiley, I think we've stumbled on a hot trail.
1: Boy, I've been aching for something like this. Just tell me what you want to do, Clint, and I'll tell you how to do it in Casablanca.
0: First, I don't want to lose sight of Mr. Sean. If her story is true, we may find that not only sheep are on the investor's side of the fence. There may be wolves.
1: Caudray himself?
0: If the son is bad, perhaps the father may be worse. He may not have revealed his hand to the girl as Ronald has. Oh, it may all be a wild idea of mine, Smiley, but I smell something more than blasted romance here, and we can't afford to look over any bets.
1: Right. Then I'd better go back to the port authorities and tell them we're going to lay over here for a while.
0: All right, I'm going to cable Chief Riley the latest developments in code. He may have something to add to this puzzle of ours.
1: Maybe. Well, I'll have our stuff sent up to the hotel while I'm there. Any particular one you want, Clint?
0: Oh, it's up to you, Smiley. From now on, we're in your hands concerning anything African.
1: Okay. I'll pick out a good one, and what's even more important, a cool one.
0: Fine. Tell Speed and Mr. Champ I'll be right out.
1: All right, boy. I'll meet you back here in about 15 minutes.
0: Okay. Now for that cable.
4: Yes, sir?
0: I'd like to send a cable to New York. It'll take me a few minutes to compose it. Have you a desk somewhere off in the corner? I don't want to be disturbed.
4: Yes, sir. Right here, sir. You may use this desk. It's mine.
0: Oh, fine. Thank you, sir. And now, let's see. The code.
1: Query! Query!
5: Who, sir?
1: Well, I was talking to him. I've been standing right outside here. He couldn't have gotten away without seeing him. Where is he?
0: Here I am, Smiley. What's all the excitement about?
1: Clint.
0: Anything wrong?
1: Plenty. Forget that cable. Come with me.
0: But why? What's up?
1: It's Speed.
0: Speed?
1: We left him standing there with that girl, remember?
0: Yes, yes.
1: Well, he's not there now. Neither is she.
0: But they must be. I gave Speed strict orders to stay just outside the door.
1: Yeah, yeah, but he ain't there now. And boy, when you're missing in Casablanca, you're really missing. Come on!

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11: 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My name, Arch Oberlin. Tonight, the fourth in our series of tales of the weird and the unusual. If you like moon and June and love and dove, and if you're afraid of the dark and the things of the dark, you're forewarned. For tonight's story is about the greatest terror in the world, the conscience of a man.
14: Wangara. Wangara, shut that door. You get out, you smell up the place.
15: Big fella rain, boss. Big fella rain.
14: Know what? Get out of here. Get out, I tell you. Don't squat there looking up at me. Get out. All right, I'll throw you out. Up with you, you filthy devil. Now. Filthy beggar. I'm going to write my last letters. Dear Sheldon, well, here's my last letter to you. Another 3 weeks and my exile's over. I'm coming home. After 3 years in this devil-forsaken bush country, home. Home. I've almost forgotten how to write that word. Well, Sheldon, my friend, tell them to fatten up the fatted calf. I'm coming home rich. S. Alec Riverton won't have to take their infernal snobbery. He struck it rich out here, and he's coming back to buy the town and everybody in it. Liar, liar, liar. You haven't struck it rich, you're still a tramp. You're nothing. Nothing. 3 years in hell and you're nothing. Yes, they always laughed at you and they'll keep on laughing. Alec Riverton. Have you heard? He's back in town. Yeah, sure, he's broke. He's always broke. Broke. Broke. Who? Ngara. Didn't I tell you to stay out?
15: Bushman.
14: Get out of here. Blast you, get out.
15: Bushman, look. Me find. No. Me find. Me, Mungara. Me find.
14: Give it to me.
15: No. Me find. Me.
14: Diamond as big as your hand.
15: Me take stone, Queenland. Buy 2, 3 wife. Me, Mungara.
14: Listen, Mungara. I have no money.
15: Me take Queenland. Bushman Queenland got lot money. Oh, yes, lot money.
14: But I'll give you my rifle. See? Big gun. You, Mungara. Give me that diamond.
15: No. No give one gun. Mungara go Queenland. Get lot money, lot gun.
14: Mungara, wait. Listen to me. Money. I'll give you money. More money than Queensland, man.
15: My hand? Give me money, my hand?
14: Tomorrow. Sun come up. I'll give you money. Do you hear me? Plenty, plenty money. Now, give me the diamond.
15: No. Boss man no got money. Me go Queensland.
14: No, wait, you can't go.
15: Boss man no hold me. Mungara, go!
14: Stand still. Listen to me, you filthy son.
15: No, no.
14: Listen to me. I've got to have that diamond. It's my chance. You can't take it from me.
15: Oh, Queenland.
14: I'll give you anything you want. Just give me a chance to buy it from
15: no,
14: me. No, I'll not let you get away from
15: no.
14: me. That diamond, give it to me. You're not going to sell it to anybody else. Give it to me.
15: No. Me find it. You no take from me. No.
14: You devil. I can't take it. I haven't got your strength. All right. Your knife. I'll kill you. Kill you.
15: Boss. Man. Kill Mungara. You go long way now, but long way no help you. You die 3 day when you get off big fella boat. 3 day Boss Riverton. You

0: Alec Riverman.
1: Yes, Charles, over here.
2: By George, Alec, really you?
1: Good to see you, Sheldon. You got my letter?
2: Oh, obviously, I'm here. So you've struck it rich, huh? Good old Alec. What'd you find? The whole bunch of us been crazy with curiosity ever since I got your letter. Gold, platinum, tungsten.
1: I'm very tired, Charles.
2: Well, I knew you'd do it, Alec. All you needed was a little perseverance. Once you stayed down there, I knew you wouldn't come back till you did something important. All right, old fella, tell me now, what did you...
1: If you don't mind, Charles, I'm very tired. I had a bad trip.
2: Why? Oh, I'm sorry. I didn't stop to think. There'll be plenty of time to talk later, won't there?
1: Yes. Yes, I suppose there will be.
3: Cab, sir? Cab, sir, lowest rates to the best hotel.
1: Yes, yes, I'll take a cab.
3: Right in, sir. Oh, but, Alec, your bag.
1: I'm having them sent on. Get in.
3: Right. Where to, Chief?
1: Arlington Hotel.
3: Right.
2: Well, Arlington, eh?
1: I can afford it.
2: Oh, I should hope so. One day's rent in that place would pay for a week in your old flat, eh, Alec?
1: What of it? I tell you, I can afford to do as I please.
2: You must have had a hard trip.
1: What do you mean?
2: Just what I said.
1: No, you didn't say what you wanted to say. I'll say it. Say it.
2: Alec, what's the matter?
1: Nothing's the matter. Nothing, I tell you. What can be the matter? I tell you, I've struck it rich. You hear me? Rich. I haven't failed. Oh, Charles, help me.
2: Alec, what is it?
1: I've got to talk. I've got to. Charles, I've got to tell someone. You, the truth. Charles, listen to me. I had some trouble down there.
2: Trouble?
1: Yes, with a man. And yet not a man. Australian bushman, savage. He found a diamond, a tremendous diamond. I had nothing. 3 years of hell and work, and I had nothing. And that ignorant savage with a fortune he wouldn't know what to do with.
2: So what? You what?
1: I cheated him out of it. Didn't you hear me?
2: What am I supposed to say?
1: Yes. Yes, there's little you can say, isn't there? I feel better already. It takes the grind out of a thing to talk about it, doesn't it? And you won't tell anybody, will you, Sheldon? Sheldon, don't just look at me like that. He did that, too.
2: He?
1: Wangara, the man I... Filthy savage. Why should his eyes... Listen. You know what he said? He said that 3 days after I got off the boat...
2: 3 days after you got off the boat, what?
1: What? What did you say?
2: Well, I didn't say it. You did. You said that 3 days after you got off
1: the boat... No, that doesn't matter. All that matters is that I've got a pocket full of cash. That's important, isn't it?
2: I think I'm sorry for you.
1: Sorry for me? You crazy? I got all the money I can use for the rest of my life. Hey, you, cab driver. Pull back that glass. I want to talk to you.
4: Your chief, what's on your mind?
1: What do you take me for, a country cousin? This isn't the shortest way to town.
4: Well, you see, big shot, it's this way. I just
5: thought that you'd die in 3 days when you get off, big fellow boat. 3 days for the river tongue. You'd die.
1: Alec, what is it? Stop the cab! Stop the cab! Stop it!
2: Alec, what is it? What's wrong?
1: You! Cab driver, what did you say? What did you say?
2: Sir, help me. I ain't said nothing.
1: No, you spoke.
2: Alec, what's
1: the matter
2: with wrong with you? He didn't say anything to get excited about.
4: No, honest, all I said was that I'd take you to where you wanted to go.
1: Ungara's voice. I heard it.
2: Ungara? But you said
1: he's dead, yes. Yes, I know he's dead. Dead and rotting half across the world. He couldn't have spoken. And yet, I think I heard him. The dead can't speak.
0: Come on, Joe. Tell us about it.
6: Tell us about it.
1: Do you mind if we go outside for a little while, Miss Bennett? Nan?
7: All right. I can't take those jokes either. Well, this is more like it.
1: The air is good.
7: Yeah.
1: I haven't had a word alone with you all night, have I?
7: Truthfully, I didn't expect you to talk.
1: Why not?
7: Oh, Charlie Sheldon told me you weren't much of a talker.
1: He's right. Where I've come from, I haven't had many opportunities to talk.
7: Come now, not Sing Sing, Mr. Riverton.
1: Almost as bad as that. Down under.
7: Where?
1: The bush country, interior Australia.
7: Oh.
1: You know, you're the first woman I've gone out with since I got back.
7: I'm not quite sure whether that's so flattering.
1: It is. Until Sheldon introduced me to you, I just didn't want to be with anyone.
7: Thank you.
1: Very pretty, aren't you?
7: In the dark?
1: No, really.
7: Oh, I'm all there.
1: Man.
7: 3 years in the bush country. Maybe I'd better go in.
1: No, stay. Please. Just talk to me.
7: Talk?
1: Yes.
7: All right. How long have you been back?
1: 1 day.
7: Is that all? I'd better go in. Oh, no. No, I won't. What were you doing in Australia? Business of some sort?
1: You. Please tell me about you. You're an actress.
7: Two schools of thought. Right now, I'm what's unhappily known as resting between engagements.
1: Let's get away from here.
7: What do you mean?
1: Go. Someplace away from here.
7: Should I?
1: I want you to.
7: That does it. I can never say no to a good-looking man who knows his own mind. All right, Mr. Riverton.
5: Whatever you say, but don't forget that 3 day, boss man. You die.
1: No.
7: What's the matter? What is it?
1: You. What did you just say?
7: Why, all I said was that if you wanted
5: to... 2 3 day, boss man, you die.
1: You devil.
7: What?
1: You think you can fool me, but it's you, Mangara. I heard you.
7: What's the joke? I don't get it.
1: Out of your throat, I heard it.
7: Well, now, look here.
1: I'll stop you. I'll stop you, Mangara. I will. I will.
8: Help!
9: Help!
8: Hey, somebody, let go of us. Let go of us. Help! Somebody help! He's choking us. He's choking us.
10: Two days had gone by since Alec Riverton got off the boat, and this is the third day, the fatal day of the Australian bushman's prophecy.
11: Now, look here, Alec. For 24 hours, you haven't moved out of this room. Now, why don't
1: you... Stop it. It's none of your business.
11: Oh, isn't it? Not for me, you'd be in jail right now. Why do you think Nan Bennett didn't have you thrown in jail?
1: She needed money.
11: Yeah. It took me 3 hours straight talking to talk her into it. Once and for all, why did you choke her?
1: It's none of your business.
11: Nothing's my business. No. I'm just the guy who happened to be chump enough to be friend, eh? Alec, listen to me. Go to the police.
1: No, don't say that. Sheldon, if you talk.
11: I can't talk and I won't talk, Alec. My infernal friendship. Alec, at least let me call in a doctor.
1: Doctor? What do I want with a doctor?
11: Oh, your nerves, maybe.
1: Mind your own business, I tell you. I'm all right. There's nothing. Who's that?
11: Oh, the waiter, I suppose, about dinner.
1: Are you sure?
11: Who else?
1: Ask who it is.
11: Oh, of course. Who is it?
6: Room service.
11: Oh. Well, come in. Come in.
9: Your dinner, sir.
1: Yes, yes, I know what it is. Well, set the table. Serve it.
9: Very good, sir.
11: You are in a state, all right, Ellie. I just don't get it.
1: The second day.
11: What?
1: Never mind. You're going to eat with me, or aren't you?
9: Everything is ready, sir.
1: Well, it's about time. Here, you sit here, Sheldon.
11: All right.
1: Waiter.
9: Yes, sir?
1: Lights. Let's have some more light here. I want to see what I'm eating.
11: Alec, there's plenty of light.
1: Don't you interfere. I pay for service, and I'll get it. Waiter, didn't you hear me? But don't stand there gaping at me. Do as I said.
9: Yes, sir, but I was...
5: Just thinking that you'd die in 3 days. 3 days was the time you die.
1: Kill you! Waiter, I'll kill you!
12: No, sir, let go of me. I didn't do anything.
1: Alan, let go of him. Are you completely out of your mind? Kill him. I will. I will.
12: But I didn't do anything. You turned the table over.
1: You did, sir. I swear it.
12: That's true, Alec. You overturned the table. The waiter didn't.
1: Mungara. His voice. Waiter, you spoke with his voice. I heard you. I saw your lips move.
12: Wait.
11: Alec, what are you saying?
1: The waiter, what did he say? Quickly, what did he say before I threw over the table? Answer me. What did he say?
11: Why? I don't remember. What did you say, waiter?
13: I merely said that I thought the meat was a bit cold. Perhaps I'd better replace it.
1: Oh, no, you lie. You lie. I heard you. You spoke with his voice. Get out! That devil won't get me. He's dead. Get out! Get out!
14: Get out! My head. I can't.
1: Alec!
11: But, Doctor, isn't there something you can do?
15: Violent again?
11: All night. He'd doze off, and then he'd wake up screaming about devils. And Doctor, you've got to do something for him.
15: If I only knew what was troubling him. Do you know?
11: Yeah, he's got some crazy fixation about some Australian savage. He told me he cheated him. He keeps repeating, the third day, over and over again in his nightmare.
15: The third day?
11: Yes. And today, when dawn came, he began to cry. He said that today was the third day. Doctor, please, come in and look at him for yourself.
15: As you wish.
1: Who is it? What do you want?
11: It's the doctor, Alec.
15: Yes, good morning, Mr. Riverton. What's this nonsense about nightmares?
1: I'm glad you came, Doctor. He won't dare come when you're here, will he, Doctor?
15: He? Well, who do you mean?
1: Oh, no, never mind what I mean. Just stay by me. Don't leave me. Not today. Sheldon, you won't leave me.
11: Of course not, Alec. Please try to calm down, will you, fella?
1: You think I've gone crazy, don't you? Well, I tell you, I haven't. I did hear him talk. Twice. Yes, once the first day and once the second day. But today I must not hear him. You hear me? I must not. If I do, I die too, and I can't die. I won't die. I never had anything. Now I can live. I can have a little bit.
15: I'd better give him the hypodermic.
11: Yes, please, anything to quiet him. He's so afraid. I can't help him.
15: Mr. Riverton, please.
1: What?
15: Your arm.
1: What are you going to do?
15: Why? Now, they want to give you a sedative subcutaneously. We'll act quickly that way.
11: Put you to sleep, Ellie.
1: Sleep? It'll put me to sleep?
15: Yes, of course.
1: Then give it to me quickly. He can't hurt me when I sleep, can he?
15: Who can't hurt you?
1: Stop asking questions, I tell you. Give me the injection quickly. It's the third day. If I fool him today, he can't hurt me ever. I know he can't.
6: They give me the injection. Here's my arm.
15: Hurry, doctor.
6: Yes, hurry, hurry. I've got to be asleep.
15: Yes, yes, of course. In a moment, you'll be all right. Yes, just another second and...
5: You die, boss Riverton. You die.
6: Alex Riverton. Mr. Riverton. No, no. Stay away from me.
15: What?
6: I heard you.
15: What is it?
6: You're not the doctor. You're him. The devil, Mungala.
15: Doctor, he's out of his mind.
6: Zeus with his...
15: Yes, of course. I'll give him the sedative.
6: No, no. You're him. I know it. You're him. You speak with his voice. I heard you. You're him.
15: Alec, the doctor wants to help you.
10: Of course, to help you.
6: No, no, don't touch me, Mungara. Don't touch me, Mungara. Get away from me, Mungara. You're dead. I killed you. I saw the knife drive in you. You're dead, you hear me? You're dead, you're dead. The dead can't live again. No, no, no, that knife in your hand. Don't do it to me. I'll give you back your diamond. I'll give you back. I'll give you back your diamond, Mungara. Don't knife me. Don't. Don't.
15: Doctor, he's fainted.
10: Yes, he... No. No, it can't be.
15: Doctor, what is it? What's wrong?
10: Your friend. He's dead.
15: Dead?
10: Yes.
15: Oh, why? Why did he die?
10: I don't know. I only touched him with the hypodermic needle.
16: You mean, Mr. Obler, the man died from the power of suggestion?
17: You heard the story. Whether it was suggestion or the force of the unknown... Judge for yourself.
5: It is later than you think.

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6: Out of the past, phantoms of a world gone by, speak again their immortal tale, the Knightsbridge Mystery.
7: The night I killed Gardner. That's the incredible part. I killed him. It is sitting here next to me now. Sitting in his usual chair by the fireplace here at the old Knightsbridge Inn, acting as if nothing unusual had happened. How can a man be dead and alive at the same time? I remember the whole thing so clearly. It was just 2 days ago. 2 short days ago. Last Saturday, to be exact. Gardner's a landowner and had just collected his rents. The banks were closed, so he hid the money in his room here. And his room is next to mine. And it was all so easy. It was raining that day. Yes, it was raining hard enough to drown out the screams of a man being murdered. Gardner, Professor Nelson, and myself were sitting around the fire, just as we're sitting now. And I needed money. Needed it desperately. Not for myself, I don't count anymore, but for my son. My boy, Jack. He's 21, and a man needs money to keep his son in college. I'd done everything I could think of to raise that money. I'd even worn various disguises. Wigs and makeup, and sat on the steps of the bank in London to beg for farthings. Imagine it. Me, Captain Cowan, being a beggar on the streets. And Gardner was rich, fat, rich, and alone. Nobody would miss him. That is, nobody but his fat, sleek cat. And I had my son, my boy, Jack. I remember everything that happened that Saturday night. The three of us, Gardner, Professor Nelson, and myself, were sitting around the fireplace, and it was raining.
8: Nasty night, isn't it, Mr. Gardner?
9: Yes, quite nasty, Professor Nelson. You know, I don't see why you scientists don't do something about the weather.
8: Well, many men have thought about that very thing.
9: Thinking. Oh, they ought to take action. Thought is idle. Action brings results. Oh, think me, if I haven't coined an epigram.
7: Yes. They were talking about the weather, and I was thinking about killing Gardner. He had to die. That was obvious. And soon, too. But how? And who would be the scapegoat to hang for the deed? Somebody would have to be. Somebody. But who?
9: I couldn't have managed to go downtown in this rain, even if the banks had been open today, blast it. Oh, it's confounded uncomfortable keeping large sums of money about you because of a conspiracy between the weather and the Bank of England.
8: Well, surely the money is safe enough here, Mr. Gardner.
9: One would think so, but you never can tell. Nothing makes a man more jumpy than keeping a large sum of money in his top bureau drawer.
8: Of course, there's always the danger of robbery.
9: Robbery, yes.
10: Or murder.
9: Murder, Captain Cowan? No. Nobody in the Gardner family has died for generations. We Gardners just don't die. Rather set against that sort of thing.
8: You've made up your mind to it, eh, Gardner?
9: Quite, Professor.
7: That should have been my first hint. He himself definitely said he couldn't die. Yes, he said it then, but I thought he was joking. Nobody ever knew whether he was joking or not. He had a dry, soft way of joking, but I didn't realize that then. I just sat there when the door opened and the chambermaid came in to tidy up. I was hoping that everybody would remain quiet so I could think the whole thing out, but she came toward us and...
0: Anything I can do for you before I retire for the night, Professor Nelson?
8: No, nothing, Barbara, nothing.
0: Mr. Gardner?
9: No, thanks. That girl, get your rest.
0: You, Captain Carwin?
10: Yes, as a matter of fact, I've got to get on to London tonight.
9: Tonight, Captain, in this weather?
10: Yes, Mr. Gardner, important business. So if it's not too much trouble, Barbara, you might tell the hostler, Mr. Cox, to saddle my horse.
0: Oh, I ain't going down to the stables to see Mr. Cox, Captain. He ain't a man, Dan Cox, ain't he? He's a beast, he is.
8: Come, Barbara. Poor Dan Cox is no beast. He's an unfortunate victim of an accident, which has reduced his mentality to that of a small child.
0: Child, is it, Professor? He's an idiot. He'll murder a human someday, he will.
10: Oh, it's not that bad, Barbara.
0: Why, you're the last person I'd expect to speak decent of him, Captain. He don't like you. He says he remembers you from somewhere. He don't remember, though. And I says to him, not to talk about a fine gentleman like you, I says.
8: Oh, there ought to be a hospital for the mentally unsound. Not only for idiots like poor Dan Cox, but for men whose minds are warped and twisted. And those people may be completely harmless, but they need medical care.
10: Do you think so, Professor?
8: I'm sure of it. I've conducted many interesting psychological experiments on the subject, Captain. I've even known men who think they've committed a crime.
0: Is there anything else, gentlemen?
8: No, thank you, Barbara.
10: Good night, Barbara.
0: Good night,
9: Barbara.
10: You interest me, Professor.
8: It's a fascinating subject, Cowan. There was a man once who thought he had murdered his wife and two children. He went to the station house, confessed the murder, and then killed himself.
10: And he hadn't committed the crime at all?
8: No, not at all. No, not at all.
10: Well, gentlemen, you must excuse me. If I'm going to get to London tonight, I must be off. Good night, gentlemen.
9: Good night, Cowan.
7: I shut the door behind me, very casually, just as if I really were going to London. I walked to the stable through the heavy rain. You see how clever I was? And they thought I was going to London, and they didn't even suspect that Gardner was going to die. The dark, rainy night was perfect for the murder, and Daniel Cox appeared to me to be a likely victim for the law. He was an idiot, a poor fool who would be completely helpless in my hands. And the townspeople would obviously believe anything against Dan Cox. I knocked on the stable door.
10: Dan Cox! Dan Cox! Hello. Hello, Dan. I came down to visit you.
11: Did you?
10: Mind if I come in?
11: In here with me? In the horses?
10: Cox, you like me, don't you?
11: I like everybody. Everybody. Everybody I like, me and the horses. I saw you once, somewhere. But where, Captain? Where?
10: You're imagining things, Cox.
11: I've been looking at you, Captain Cowan, trying to remember.
10: I've never seen you before I came to this inn, Cox.
11: Didn't you now? Didn't you? I wonder where...
10: Well, I didn't come here, Cox, to argue. I came down here as a friend to ask a favor.
11: Favor, Captain?
10: You like this one, Cox. Barbara sent me down here to ask you to do her a favor.
11: Barbara did? Barbara? Pretty Barbara?
10: Yes, she is, Cox. And she likes you. She told me that she wouldn't trade all the fine gentlemen at the inn for you.
11: Me? Nobody likes me.
10: Why, you misjudge yourself, Dan Cox. She asked me to get her a lock of your hair and a piece of your coat as a going-away gift.
11: Is Barbara going away?
10: Yes, day after tomorrow. She's leaving the inn for good.
11: A lock of my hair and a piece of my coat.
10: Yes, I know. Yeah. Women are funny. Hard to tell what they're thinking. Well, will you give it to me?
11: Are you lying, are you? Are you?
10: Here, take my pocket knife. Here, you can snip it off yourself.
11: Thank you, Captain. Thank you. Here's your claws in the air. Nobody ever liked me before. Just my horses. My horses.
10: Thank you, Cox.
11: Why do you look at me like that, Captain?
10: I was thinking what a lucky man you are, Cox.
12: Oh, will you bridle my horse before you turn in for the night? I'll be leaving for London shortly.
11: Yes, sir. I'll bridle Queenie right away.
10: I walked back to the inn to say goodbye in case anyone was around. I had thought the whole plan out so carefully. Now I had evidence. The kind of evidence police officers look for. A piece of Cox's coat was to be found on the edge of Gardner's bed, and a lock of Cox's hair in the dead man's hand. That circumstantial evidence. The plan was working perfectly. I walked briskly to the door, opened it, and Professor Nelson was sitting by the fire looking into the flames. When I walked in, he started suddenly.
8: Oh, haven't you left for London yet, Captain Cowan?
12: Not yet, Professor. Where's Mr. Gardner?
8: Oh, he took his cat with him and went up to bed. He was tired. Won't you join me by the fire?
12: Some other time, Professor. But tonight I'd better start if I'm ever going to get there.
8: Oh, yes, dear, yes. Oh, midnight. Oh, I must be tired. My reflexes work by the clock, sir. Definitely by the clock. I think I'd better retire myself. Oh, well, Captain. Pleasant journey. Good night.
12: Good night.
8: Oh, why don't you sleep here and wait till tomorrow, sir? Traveling's difficult in this weather.
12: Sorry, I have important business in London, Professor.
10: I stood in the living room, watching the old scholar slowly climb the stairs. He walked slowly, refusing to be hurried. And then I heard his door open and close. And I knew he was in his room. And then I waited for a short time and started to creep up the stairs to my room. I had to prepare my makeup for the change from the genius Cowan to the idiot Cox. Gardner had to die. In less than a half hour, I had completed the transition. I stood in front of the mirror looking at myself. I'd done a good job. That I knew. The disguise was perfect. I was no longer Cowan. I was Cox, battered, bulbous nose and a raggedy coat and dagger. I crept slowly to my window and opened it, planning every move. And I was clever. So very clever. Then I crept carefully out on the ledge. Gardner's window was open and barely 4 feet away. I moved slowly over the ledge like a cat in the night, step by step. The panel was slippery from the rain, and the night was dark. Dark. I could hear Gardner's heavy breathing as I crept through his window to his room. He was asleep. And there was no moon in the sky this night to give me away. I walked slowly to his bedside, dagger upraised, and then... the cat! I'd almost forgotten his fat, sleek cat. I'd forgotten that mewing, spewing cat. But I was clever. I worked faster. Right to Gardner's bedside, and then I plunged dagger.
11: The knife... Gardner!
10: Went in deeply, deeply, deeply. I remember his last breath. It was like the sound of a dying fire, or the moaning of the wind, the futile gasping. And then he was dead. Dead. You see, I did kill him. I remember every single detail, and I was so clever. So very clever. I remember my cleverness. I killed him. I killed him. And yet he's alive. Gardner's alive. Sitting here next to me.

0: Gardiner was dead. I stood by his bedside and pulled the knife out of his heart. I placed a piece of Cox's coat on the edge of the bedside and a piece of his hair in the dead man's hand. Then ruffled up the bedclothes and started my search of the room. I opened the drawers, the closets. Every single hiding place possible was combed for the money. I heard footsteps outside the door.
1: Did I hear somebody scream out? Is anything wrong? Funny, I thought I heard.
0: I had to work quickly. Get the money, the money. Then I remembered Gardiner had said it was in the top bureau drawer in the corner. Yes, in the top bureau drawer. And there it was. A knock on the door disturbed me.
1: Mr. Gardiner, did you call me?
0: I didn't know what to do. Answer and pretend I was Gardiner. That seemed logical and clever. I strained my voice and called out.
2: Oh, yes, Barbara. What do you want now, girl?
1: I heard someone scream and say thought that Chief Cox was in your room, Mr. Gardiner.
2: No, everything's all right. Good night, girl.
1: Good night, sir.
0: I had to get out of there as soon as possible. Back to my room. Out of the window, over the ledge. It had stopped raining. And the moon was coming out. A bright, full moon. It outlined my shadow on the ledge. Then I remembered my own cleverness. If I was seen, they wouldn't see me. They'd see Cox, the half-wit Cox. In my window, clutching the money. I thought for a moment I'd seen someone on the lawn watching me. Once in my room, I removed my makeup and prepared to leave. With one clean stroke, the murdering Cox had disappeared. I was cowering again. I cut down the burning parlor. The chambermaid was standing there in a pool of light, talking to Nelson. That was a hitch in my plans.
1: Professor, I tell you, I heard someone scream out. If you're half the man you claim to be, Professor, you'd go down to that stable and find out what Dan Cox is up to. It ain't no good, I'll tell you that.
3: Go back to bed, Barbara. Whatever Cox is up to, it can't be very dangerous. Go to bed, my dear. Good night.
1: Good night, sir.
0: Nelson started up the stairs. I had to hide, but where? The stairway was dark. I pressed myself against the wall into the shadows. Nelson came closer and closer. He was close enough to touch me. I could only pray he wouldn't look my way when he turned on the landing.
3: There's somebody up here. That silly woman is getting me all a flutter.
0: Then he continued on upstairs. The girl stood in the middle of the parlor, and I was trapped. My heart beat wildly. I crept on down the stairs to listen.
1: Who is it?
4: Pretty Barbara. You understand me, you do. You can help me.
1: What are you doing at the inn, Dan Cox? Go on, get back to the stable.
4: You like me, don't you?
1: No.
4: I had to see somebody that likes me. Yes, I had to, cause I...
1: Get away from me. Get away from me, Cox.
4: I ain't going to hurt you. Not hurt pretty Barbara.
1: Let go of my arm. Let go, Cox.
4: Barbara, pretty Barbara. I ain't two people, am I? I ain't two people.
1: You beast, you ape.
4: I saw myself standing on the ledge tonight, and I know myself by my nose and my ass.
1: Let me go,
4: Cox. It was me, standing on the ledge, looking down at me, standing on the grass near the end. Two people. They both can't be me. I'm not one. I'm two, yes. And it don't make sense.
1: Let me go. Cox, let me... Take your hands off my throat.
4: Pretty Barbara, pretty. Barbara. Dead. I must be dreaming. That's it. Dreaming. I'll go back to the stable and go to sleep. And when I wake up, this won't have happened. I've been dreaming all along. Else, how

0: Sitting on the ledge, looking down at me, sitting on the grass. I'll go back to the stable and wake up.
1: Edith had fallen into my trap, and I was pleased, so pleased. And this slowly creeping to the parlor, and I studied the body of the girl, at the death-like quality of her face. I knew Cox would hang for a double murder. Yes, a double murder. That was fortunate for me. I opened the door, and the moon shone fully upon me. I hurried across the gravel path to the stable. My only thought was to get to London, to get to my boy, to my son, to Jack. I knocked on the door and called. Cox! Dan Cox!
0: Do I look asleep, Captain?
1: You look as if you might have been sleeping, Cox. Come, man, where's my horse?
0: Your horse? What horse?
1: Queenie. Is Queenie saddled?
0: I must be dreaming. I am asleep, ain't I, Captain? Because if I was awake, I couldn't be on the ledge and on the grass at the same time.
1: Do I have to get my horse myself, Cox?
0: I killed a woman, Captain. I killed her. Why am I two people? I killed her, and it's your fault, Captain. It's all your fault. I hate you. I hate you.
1: What are you talking about, Cox?
0: You don't know, do you? No, you don't know. You told me she liked me. You said she wouldn't trade me for all the fine gentlemen in the inn. You said in your life. Because she hates me.
1: Are you insane, Cox? Do you think anyone would believe that story? The story of an idiot?
0: Idiot? I'm not an idiot. I had an accident a long time ago. A funny accident. And sometimes I can't remember. Sometimes I...
1: Stop it, Cox, and get my horse for me.
0: Sometimes I can remember clear. Like sometimes I can remember who you are. And then again I can't. And you made me kill her. And it's all your fault.
1: You fool, I'll teach you a lesson you'll never forget. Get out of my way. I'll saddle my horse myself. Off, leaving Cox sobbing like a baby in the corner. I went to London to my son. I paid his bills, gave him his allowance for the year, and hid the rest of the money on my person. Then, this morning, I returned to the inn and found these men sitting here at the old Knight's Bridge Inn, chatting gaily. Barbara was serving them tea as if nothing had happened. Nelson and Gardner asked me to join them by the fire. I sat down here, puzzled and confused. No, I killed him. I saw him die. And they started talking for a half an hour like this, and I can't stand it anymore, just sitting here waiting.
2: Well, what's the matter with you anyway, Captain Guyon? You've been quiet as can be ever since you came back from London.
3: Yes, hasn't he? Amazing, isn't it?
2: I took a trip to London myself Monday morning, but I didn't come back in a sad mood. London cheered me. Yes, I had got rid of that confounded pack of money I was carrying around. It had me blasted and nervous.
3: Yeah, I can well imagine it did, Mr. Gardner. I hear you're in for congratulations, Captain Cowan.
1: Congratulations?
2: Yes, we heard you'd won a packet of money in the Irish sweepstakes, almost £500.
1: I didn't win money in the sweepstakes. I didn't.
3: Oh, nonsense, Captain. Don't try to keep that from us.
1: What are you trying to do to me? Drive me crazy? Drive me insane? I didn't win money in the sweepstakes. You're supposed to be dead, Gardner. Dead. You understand? I went to a lot of trouble to kill you. Yes, and I killed you with my own hands. And stole the money. And Barbara was dead, too. Cox killed her. You've got to believe me. I disguised myself to look like Cox, and I killed Gardner. Yes, I killed him. You're dead, Gardner. And the dead can't rise from the grave. They can't. They can't. Answer me. Don't stand there looking at me. Answer me. Professor. Professor, tell me the truth.
3: Yes, Captain Cowan, I'll tell you the truth. Barbara was not killed that night. She was merely frightened and fainted. But you murdered Mr. Gardner by your own confession. You'd planned a perfect crime. A crime so perfect that Cox might have hung for Gardner's death if it hadn't been my little experiment.
1: Experiment? What experiment?
3: A psychological experiment, Captain. You see, I looked up your record and found out that you were an old vaudeville actor and specialized in character parts. That's where Cox remembered you from. You were on the stage the day he had his accident. So I played your own trick back on you. The only way we could get you to admit your crime was to bring Gardner back to life. This gentleman is not...

0: Mr. Gardner. He's just an actor, cleverer at makeup than you ever were. No, Captain Cowan, I wouldn't try to escape. Your confession has been taken down, and the inn is surrounded by the police.
1: From the time-worn pages of the past, we have recalled the Knightsbridge Mystery. Bellkeeper, toll the bell!

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1: The Green Hornet. He hunts the biggest of all game, public enemies that even the G-Men cannot reach. The Green Hornet.

The adventure, Trouble Hits the Trolleys. The events and characters depicted in this drama are fictitious. Any similarity to actual persons, living or dead, is purely coincidental.

0: streetcar accident. 50 passengers in panic. Clarion, Pip.
1: Yes, sir.
2: Keep it tame.
1: Gee, thanks. Some story in the Clarion, isn't it, mister? About the streetcar.
2: Yeah, I know all about it. Listen, kid, why don't you plug the Daily Sentinel instead of the Clarion?
1: Huh?
2: You're selling both of them, aren't you?
1: Sure, but that don't mean...
2: Sentinel's got a better story than the Clarion ever had.
1: No, it ain't, mister.
2: Don't tell me, sonny. I phoned it in myself. It's all over the front page.
1: Yeah, but it ain't as good as the Clarion story.
2: Now, listen,
1: well, take a look if you don't believe me. There's a Sentinel right here.
2: Well, I'll be... Hey, taxi! Taxi!
3: Clarion, here! Streetcar accident!
2: Look at that. Selling three Clarions to every one of ours. The Daily Sentinel office. Step on it. A fine yarn this is. Why didn't we give it an eight-column head like the Clarion? And I don't even read a byline. Sometimes I figure maybe I'm working for the wrong outfit. All this a headline. Accident delays streetcar service. Yeah. Say, what's the matter with this taxi? I can make better time walking.
4: The Sentinel story, that streetcar business.
5: Nothing like the Clarion's, Mr. Reed.
4: In this case, the Clarion isn't happy unless it can be sensational. As long as I'm publisher of this paper, I'm not going to color any story to gain circulation. A lot of readers may want lurid yellow journalism, but they won't get it from the Sentinel.
5: I bet Lowry will be burned up, Mr. Reed.
4: Lowry? Why?
5: I imagine he expected a byline on this.
4: Bylines are reserved for scoops, special features. Every paper in town covered this. Lowry knows that.
5: He ought to.
4: Lowry's one of the best reporters in the game, Miss Case. But once in a while, he lets his nose for news carry him to extremes.
5: Well, I guess every reporter looks for sensation.
4: Miss Case, there's something behind these accidents that doesn't strike me as being on the level.
5: Well, I did notice that there weren't any until about the last month or so.
4: Just when this man Fisher starts a campaign to operate buses in place of the streetcars.
5: Hey, Mr. Reed, I didn't notice that.
2: What's going on around here, Casey? The Clarion's beating us 3-for-1 up. Oh, hello, Mr. Reed.
4: The streetcar story, is that it, Larry?
2: Well, yeah, that's it, boss. Of course, I know there weren't any passengers injured, and there was no real damage to speak of.
4: The Sentinel said that, Larry.
2: Well, I guess the Clarion stretched the truth a little.
5: A little? They called it a panic.
4: Any sign of panic that you saw, Larry?
2: No, one dame fainted when the door jammed, that's all.
5: The Clarion would call a bargain sale at a dress counter a panic.
2: But look, boss, I don't usually go out on a limb this way about a small-time accident. Only with that battle about the bus franchise coming up before the city council, this stuff is news.
4: Not the way you think, Lowry.
2: Huh?
4: You recognize the name Fisher?
2: The guy who's angling for the bus franchise?
4: What's your opinion of him?
2: Offhand, I don't like him.
4: Well, that's the feeling of most people.
5: Nothing's ever been proved against him, has it, Mr. Reed?
4: No, Miss Case. He's very clever.
2: He may get his buses.
4: Yes, Lowry. A month ago, the city council would have laughed at his demand.
2: They're not laughing now.
4: Yeah, but don't you get it? Doesn't it strike you as odd that the streetcar line should start running into trouble right when Fisher starts his campaign?
5: One more accident and he'll get that franchise.
2: Say, I must have been wearing blinders not to see it before. It's as plain as the nose on my face.
5: Plainer, if possible.
4: Lowry, I want to find out what's going on.
2: You and me both, boss.
4: If Fisher's responsible for the trouble the trolleys have been having, the Sentinel wants to know it.
2: Okay, I'll start digging up dope on Fisher.
4: Where he goes, who he sees, what he does, everything. Make it good and you get that byline.
2: Right.
4: And get me the district attorney, Miss Casey. You might have some stuff that'll prove useful.
2: So Fisher's the baby to go after.
5: Get the district attorney and put the call through to Mr. Reed's wire. She's still alone, Lowry?
2: Casey? There's one thing that burns me up.
5: Do tell. Because you didn't get a byline?
2: No, it's the Clarion. Selling three papers to wire one. It isn't right.
5: The Sentinel could use a scoop, Lowry.
2: You're telling me. The next time trouble hits the trolleys, all I wish for is that Fisher's in the middle of it.
5: The middle of the wreck?
2: No, pal. The middle of the story.
5: I hope you're right, but I...
2: Yeah, I know. Fisher's too smart. But you heard the boss. I'm going after him anyway.
6: No trouble, Grady. Not a soul suspects those accidents weren't genuine.
7: And what more do you want?
6: Plenty.
7: The city council already has my report.
6: Those reports aren't strong enough.
7: Listen, Fisher, there's a limit.
6: When the limit is reached, I'm the one who'll call a halt, Grady, not you.
7: Now, hold on.
6: The city council will never act on reports like yours.
7: If you want stronger reports, you've got to have tougher accidents.
6: You're the city inspector, aren't you?
7: Sure.
6: Then fake those reports.
7: There's a limit to what I can fake, Fisher. When a door jams, I can't make it look like a smack-up. If the brakes stick, I can't say there ain't no brakes at all.
6: Why not?
7: Too many people can check up on me, that's why.
6: That bus franchise is going through, Grady. I don't care how.
7: That's your business.
6: And yours. If you want any dough from me, you'll see that.
7: Yeah? I get this, Fisher. I'm in with you, sure. I can use a cut of the gravy you're heading for, same as anyone else. I'm making my reports as strong as possible without no one getting wise, eh?
6: You better.
7: Now, you get that man of yours and the car bonds to do a job on one of those streetcars so it'll really crack up.
6: And what?
7: I'll turn in a report that will spell ruin for the streetcar company just like that. You'll be in, Fisher.
6: The ones we have aren't strong enough, huh?
7: You'd be taking a chance. Fix another accident and you can't miss.
6: In that case, I might as well make sure.
7: Now, are you talking?
6: I'll get in touch with my man at once. This time, there'll be plenty for you and a district attorney, too.
8: You can't go in there.
2: I am in, sister.
6: By what right are you...
2: Sorry to bust in like this, Mr. Fisher, but I had a deadline to meet.
6: Oh, you're a reporter. Yeah, that's different to have a cheer.
2: Yeah, thanks. Yeah, nice place you got here, Mr. Fisher. Wish the Daily Sentinel would do as well by us.
7: The Daily Sentinel? I think maybe I'll be on my way.
2: Say, if I'm interrupting something...
7: No, no, not at all. Goodbye, Fisher.
2: That guy sure was in a hurry.
6: He had an engagement.
2: Isn't he Grady, the city inspector?
6: Who?
2: Grady. Works for the city.
6: No. No, just a friend of mine. Now, what can I do for you, Mr. What did you say your name was?
2: I didn't say, but it's Lowry.
6: Oh, yes, Lowry, with the Daily Sentinel. Say, what happened to you boys on that streetcar story?
2: We had it.
6: The Clarion played it up big.
2: It wasn't important enough.
6: Not important. Think how many people ride on those streetcars.
2: A lot.
6: The lives of hundreds, thousands of people may be in constant danger, and you call it unimportant.
2: Get off the soapbox, Fisher. Everyone knows your angle.
6: Of course they do. I want my bus franchise to go through because the streetcar line is mismanaged, antedated, and a menace to the citizens of this city.
2: Buses are better, huh?
6: Much better. There's no comparison. Now, why don't the Sentinel get smart and help in my campaign?
2: Like the Clarion, huh?
6: Exactly. How about it, Lowry?
2: How about what?
6: You're in a position to do me some good, Lowry.
2: You mean a nice little follow-up story on the streetcar accident? Placing the blame on the management of the company?
6: That's the idea.
2: Or maybe an editorial?
6: Sure. Who knows? I might be able to do a favor for you in return.
2: That sounds pretty nice.
6: Sure it is. I knew as soon as you came in the door, you were a smart guy. What do you say?
2: Why, you chiseling, lying crook. You no good scheming grafter.
6: Now see here.
2: You see here. Try to bribe me, will you? Bribe a reporter. If you weren't smaller than me, I'd plaster you flatter than that rug.
6: Get out of my office.
2: It's a pleasure. And get this, Fisher. The Sentinel is going after you with both barrels. If this bus franchise of yours is as phony as you are, then all I hope is I'm the guy who writes it up. Boy, oh boy, will I scorch you.
6: That two-pint reporter talking to me that way. After I get through with that streetcar company, there won't be enough left. Brian, you know who this is? I want you and Atwell to get busy. And that's right. Make it a real crack-up this time. The worst the streetcars ever had.
9: Atwell.
10: Yeah? What do you want, Moran?
9: Put down that wrench. We got a job to do.
10: You mean through that?
9: Never mind the name. What's the next car going out?
10: Number 618. Right over there.
9: Okay. Come on.
10: What's it going to be this time? The brakes? Another jammed door?
9: Button your lip and get moving. We're getting twice as much dough for this one. We're giving up the works.
5: Can you tell me where I get the streetcar for Parsons Avenue, officer?
11: Right here, lady, at the bottom of this hill.
5: Thank you.
11: And that's her now, just starting down the hill.
5: It's coming awfully fast.
12: Hey, look at that trolley. Why don't he stop? He's out of control. He's heading this way.
13: Look out, it's going to crash!
7: My report of the streetcar accident shows that the cause of the crash was faulty safety equipment. There is definite evidence of criminal negligence on the part of the streetcar company. Signed, Grady, City Inspector.
14: The City Council hereby calls a special meeting to vote on the bus franchise. Signed, Hopkins, Chairman of the City Council.
15: District Attorney for this city, I am indicting the officials of the streetcar company for criminal negligence resulting in injury to passengers. Signed, Martin, District Attorney.
16: Pepper X-ray! District Attorney, 12th streetcar crash! City Council to vote on bus crash!

0: tell you, boss, I went over the whole setup with a fine-tooth comb. There's not a single string leading to Fisher.
1: What about Grady?
0: Not a thing.
1: He's calling on Fisher while you were there.
0: Oh, I knew it was him, but he's in the clear. His report on the crack-up has been checked and double-checked.
2: And if he wants to place the blame squarely on the streetcar officials, who's to stop him?
1: Those two new men in the car barns, you got anything on them?
0: Moran and Atwell?
1: You say they've been spending money freely. Did they explain it?
0: Yeah, claimed they wanted betting on a horse.
2: Try to check up on that.
0: Honest, boss, we're stymied. It's airtight all the way.
2: Gosh, I hate to think of a man like Fisher getting away with a stunt like this.
0: Me too, Casey.
2: Sometimes I'd like to take the law into my own hands.
1: What?
2: Well, honestly, Mr. Reed, isn't that the only way to catch these crooks?
0: Oh, Casey, hold on. There's only one gent who can get away with that stuff. And you don't look like the Green Hornet to me. Am I right, boss, or am I right?
1: Huh?
2: He says I don't look like the Green Hornet, Mr. Reed.
0: Guess nobody listens to me around here.
1: No, I heard you, Lowry. I was just thinking.
3: That evening, while Britt Reed was in his apartment, he spoke to Cato, his valet, and the only living man to know that Britt Reed is really the dreaded Green Hornet.
1: And that's the whole story, Cato. Fisher has his tracks covered from every angle.
4: What about Adwell Milan, Mr. Britt?
1: No good, Cato. Even if those two could be charged with the crime of damaging the streetcar, even if they were picked up, it wouldn't have to catch Fisher.
4: Why not?
1: There's no actual evidence to connect them with Fisher. He could deny he ever heard of them.
4: You look for something?
1: Writing paper. Yeah, here it is.
4: Here's the ink.
1: No, I don't want this ink. There'll be some of the other in this drawer. Yeah, here we are. I want the mask and gun, Cato. The car. Is the Black Beauty ready?
4: Yes, sir.
1: Yeah. Quite a job disguising my handwriting. Now, the seal on the bottom.
3: Placing the letter in his pocket, Britt Reed went through a secret panel in his clothes press. With Cato, he walked through a narrow passage within the walls of the apartment house, then downstairs to the supposedly abandoned warehouse that housed the sleek black car of the Green Hornet.
1: Ready? All right, get in.
3: Once more, the powerful black car roared through the city streets, carrying the Green Hornet on his errand of justice. The curtain falls on the first act of our Green Hornet adventure. Before the next exciting scenes, please permit us to pause for just a few moments.

0: Now to continue our story. A serious accident on the trolley line increased agitation to replace the streetcars with buses. Although the streetcar lines were blamed for the accidents, Biff Reed had reason to believe that they had been engineered by Fisher, who was out to grab the bus franchise. When ordinary methods failed to pin the guilt on Fisher, Britt Reed assumed the role of the Green Hornet to bring the criminal to justice.
1: Father, it's late. You should go sleep.
2: I can't sleep, Sally. Tomorrow the council decides on the bus franchise. They'll vote against me.
1: Dad, they can't throw away all you've worked for. The streetcar lines are the finest in the country.
2: Not anymore, Sally. Not when people are hurt through my neglect.
1: Oh, it's not your doing, Dad.
2: It's my responsibility.
1: Oh, Dad.
2: Fisher will get his franchise. Put me out of business.
1: Here's something to make you sleep.
2: Leave it on the night's table, Sally.
1: There. The lights are out, too. Good night, Dad.
2: Good night. No good thinking about it. Might as well do as Sally says. I'll open the window first. Fresh air.
3: Don't move, Hanson.
2: What? Who are you? What are you doing out there?
3: Never mind that. Take this letter.
2: I...
3: Take it. That's better. Now listen, Hanson.
2: I'm not listening to... The mask. You're the Green Hornet.
3: Now you'll do as I say or let you have some of this gas.
2: What do you want?
3: That letter tells you what to do, Hanson. You can take it or leave it.
2: Suppose I refuse.
3: Read it first and then decide. If you want to go on running your trolleys, you'll do as I say.
4: And the ace of spades. That's 40 smackers you owe me, Ethel.
5: Shut up and deal.
4: Regular sucker, ain't you? Next thing you know, you won't have none of that dough Fisher gave you.
3: What, the cards down, Moran?
4: Huh?
5: Who's butting in?
4: Well, the guy's mask.
3: Keep your hands on the table.
5: Hey, I know who you are. That mask you're wearing. You're the Green Hornet.
4: The Hornet? Let me out of here. I ain't hanging around.
3: Back in that chair and listen. You two, Atwell.
4: We ain't done nothing to you.
3: You two are experts on fixing streetcars, aren't you?
5: Now, wait a minute.
3: What's all I know about you two?
5: I tell you, you got us wrong.
4: Well, cut it out, Atwell. This guy's the Green Hornet. We ain't fooling with him. Okay. Sure were the guys that done a job on them trolleys.
3: At Fisher's orders, eh?
4: Listen, Hornet.
3: You heard me? Talk.
4: You know it all anyway. What's the sense of asking us? Sure it was Fisher.
5: Hey, who you calling?
3: I'm calling your boss.
4: For what?
3: He's going to meet us at the car barns.
4: What?
5: We ain't going to the car barns.
3: Well, I want conversation from you, too. I'll ask for it.
5: Yeah, but we...
3: And don't move, understand? This gun has gas enough to take care of both of you. Hello, Fisher.
4: You
3: this is the Green Hornet talking. That's what I said, the Green Hornet. Moran, come here.
4: Me?
3: Fisher's on the other end of this phone. He doesn't believe it's the Green Hornet is calling. Convince him.
4: Hello, boss? Yeah, this is Moran. It's him, all right.
3: That's enough. And get this, Fisher. I'm going over to the car park with these two stooges of yours. Yes, tonight. I expect to meet you there inside half an hour. Never mind why. If you expect that bus franchise of yours to go through, you'll be there. Now, your whole scheme will be blown higher than a kite.
5: You can't do this, Hornet. You can't make us go over there.
3: You heard what I said. Get moving.
4: Not on your life.
3: In that case, I'll call the police. They'll be glad to know who's responsible for that trolley trouble.
4: Oh, hold on.
3: That's better. Now, you're being smart.
4: Yeah. Yeah, we'll go with you, Hornet.
3: Remember, one false move...
5: You won't need the rod, Hornet. We're going.
3: All right. Come on, you rats, march!

0: pretty slow tonight, Lowry. Nothing but a couple of disturbing the peace charges. Stuff like that.
1: Well, as long as I'm covering the police news, I might as well keep hanging around. Never can tell when something's going to pop.
0: That's what we're here for. Say, whatever happened to that big glove that used to work for Mr. Reed?
1: You mean Mike Axford, dog?
0: Who else would I be meaning? The way that guy used to get in my hair. Him and his theories. And every last one of them wrong.
1: The boss got a letter from him the other day. He's out west.
0: Oh, he is, eh? Well, all I hope is he stays there.
1: Don't bank on it too much, Doyle. He may come back before...
0: Police headquarters. Sergeant Doyle speaking.
2: Police, this is Hanson, president of the Street Railways.
0: Yeah, what's wrong, Mr. Hanson?
2: Earlier this evening, I got a letter from the Green Hornet.
0: What is that name? Did you say Green Hornet?
1: Holy mackerel, Doyle.
0: Quiet, Lowry. Keep talking, Mr. Hanson.
2: I'd prefer to have you come out here to my place at once. It's on the corner.
0: I know where it is. A squad car will be out there with me in it. What's up?
2: I'll explain that when you arrive.
0: Okay. The Green Hornet, is it? Well, here's where the Hornet loses his sting.
1: That's what you think, Doyle. I want to be around when you try.

0: Say, listen, Horner, what's the idea of Atwell and me doing a job on this trolley?
1: Yeah, don't tell me you're working the same racket that Fisher's been doing.
2: Keep working. You'll learn no reason soon enough.
0: Hard work using this file with only a flashlight to give us light.
2: Put some soap on that file. I don't want any unexpected visitors.
1: What's the difference? The regular carbine's on the next block. Repair shop's empty after midnight.
0: Sure, nobody's gonna butt in. Nobody could even hear us. Hey, you turned off the flashlight. We can't see nothing.
2: Quiet.
1: Must be Fisher, Hornage.
2: Keep quiet.
3: Don't either of you try to move. I can see your figures plainly against the window.
4: Right, Atwell. Where are you?
2: That light. It's blinding.
5: I'm over beside the others, Fisher.
2: What?
0: The Hornet, Fisher. He's got us.
5: I knew that phone call would bring you down here in a hurry.
4: So it is true. That phone call did come from the Green Hornet.
0: I told you.
4: I wasn't sure, but I couldn't chance it.
1: He made us.
4: What do you want?
5: Stop that ranch, Atwell.
3: That's better. Keep your hands high.
4: What are you after, Hornet? Is it money?
3: You see these, Fisher?
4: Huh?
0: Green Hornet stickers.
3: Yeah, you're in a spot, Fisher. Suppose I plaster this trolley with these stickers. Put them all over.
4: Go ahead. That has nothing to do with me.
3: No. The city council will think the Green Hornet caused the streetcar accidents. Hanson will be vindicated. What will happen to your bus franchise then?
4: Let the streetcars go on running.
3: Exactly, Fisher.
4: Hornet, I'll give you $20,000.
3: I want more than that.
4: $30,000 if you forget the scheme.
3: I don't mean money, Fisher. All I want from you is your signature.
4: My signature?
3: Either you confess your part in these trolley crashes or those stickers, go on.
4: Well, whichever I do, I'm finished.
3: Right. Either way, you lose.
4: He's got you, boss. You're bluffing, Hornet.
3: Am I?
4: What can you possibly get out of it if I confess?
3: Nothing personally. Only the satisfaction of knowing that your dirty scheme has been ruined. You better hurry, Fisher. The police will be here any minute.
4: The cops?
0: Hey.
4: What? You're not serious.
3: All right, Fisher, the stickers, go on.
4: No, wait, I'll sign. Give me time to get away before they come. Here. Pen's right here in my pocket.
3: And here's the confession.
4: Pretty sure of yourself, weren't you?
3: Hurry.
4: Turn the flashlight on a minute, Hornet, so I can see what I'm...
3: Now, put him up. What gun?
2: Stand back, Hornet. Thought I was reaching for my pen, huh?
1: Nice work, boss. You had a shoulder holster, huh?
3: You can't get away with this.
2: I am getting away with it. Drop that gun of yours.
3: I said, you're right. Come on, drop it.
2: Now, Hornet, we'll get you out of this place before any police arrive. All right, Atwell, grab him.
0: Okay.
1: Yeah, we got him.
3: Listen to me, Fisher.
2: You listen to me, Hornet. You're going to...
4: You... What? A gas.
3: Fisher.
2: Now for you, too.
3: Yes.
1: Hold him, Rand. Let me get him.
6: Will you not?
3: Now you take care of him. I've got the Rand.
6: My arm.
3: Good thing you were here. Fisher's gassed. He's too knocked out. You used jujitsu on Atwell, huh?
1: Yes, sir. I was behind the trolley.
3: I saw you there, but the others didn't.
1: Mulan.
3: Yeah. Rand and Atwell will be coming to in a minute. Quick, pick up that gun.
1: Very well.
3: We'll leave this confession beside Fisher. It's not signed, but I think it'll serve the purpose anyway.
1: Yes, sir.
3: Yeah. Now we'll get back in the shadows beside that window and see what happens.
1: The police
3: back here with me. There's no light bottom spies.
1: Oh,
0: my.
1: I don't think
0: they're here.
1: Maybe that letter was a fake
7: here beside the trolley.
8: Here they are. Turn those flashlights this way.
9: Hey, these two mugs have been stopped. They're knocked out.
1: Doyle, here's Fisher.
9: Fisher?
1: Yeah. Chelpin Codfish, he's been gassed.
10: Officer, these two men are Moran and Atwell. They work in the repair shop.
1: Dirty work, I'll bet.
7: Look at this. The axle on this trolley's filed almost all the way through.
1: He's coming around.
11: Listen, Hornet. Don't tell the cops.
8: Hornet. Go on, Atwell. Keep talking.
11: The cops.
8: You and Moran did this job, didn't you?
11: Hey.
8: Spill it, Atwell. You're in too deep already.
11: Yeah. But we was working for Fisher. That's how. Fisher's the guy.
8: How?
11: I tell you, Fisher paid us to wreck all them trolleys.
8: And you'll swear to that in court?
11: Sure, I will. Sure. Moran, too.
10: Does this mean Fisher will be implicated?
1: Implicated? Mr. Hanson, Fisher will be convicted. He might have got away with it before, but now that we found him here with these two rats...
8: Yeah, right in the middle of another job. He's sunk, Mr. Hanson.
12: Hey, Sergeant, look at this. I found it next to Fisher's body.
1: Yeah, give me that.
8: That's for the police, Lowry. What the...
1: Hey, it's a confession, but... Uh-oh. It isn't signed.
8: Don't worry. It will be when we get Fisher down to headquarters. Take those lugs out.
1: Oh, my jaw.
13: Come on, you. Grab the other one, Joe.
14: Yeah, we'll come back for Fisher later.
1: Well, there you are, Hanson. You don't have to worry about the bus franchise when this hits the front page.
8: What gets me is what happened to these guys.
1: What do you think, Doyle? The Green Hornet.
8: Huh?
10: If I hadn't followed the instructions in that letter, we'd never have caught Fisher.
8: What do you mean, Mr. Hanson?
10: His letter told me to call you. At first, I wasn't going to trust him. Then I thought it over.
1: Hey, we haven't seen that letter yet.
10: It was such a rush.
1: You got it with you?
10: Yes, I think so. It's in longhand.
8: Longhand?
1: Give, Hanson. Maybe that handwriting can be traced.
10: Well, sure it is. But I doubt if you can trace it.
8: I'll take that.
10: When I first looked at it, the handwriting seemed to be disguised.
1: Come on, Doyle. Come on, open it up.
8: Hey, there ain't no writing on this page. It's blank.
1: Well, maybe you need glasses, Doyle.
8: I tell you, it's blank. Look.
1: Well, what do you know?
10: I'm positive there was writing on that paper before.
8: Well, there ain't any now. All there is this here Green Hornet seal in the corner.
1: Doyle, I get it. It's disappearing ink.
8: Disappearing ink?
1: Yeah. Try and trace that. Man, that Green Hornet thinks of everything.
6: And I thought I had me hooks on him.
11: What's that?
6: The Hornet's car.
1: There, out the window.
6: That's him, all right.
1: And there he goes.
6: Ah, if it wasn't for that car.
1: Look at it travel. Well, Doyle, I guess the Hornet's still got his sting.
6: Ah.
1: Yeah, but don't worry. Your name will go in the papers anyway.
6: Yeah, that's right. I nabbed Fisher and them, too.
1: And with a little help. Got a phone around here I can use, Mr. Hanson? The Sentinel's going to get an earful of front page stuff. And, boy, I'd like to see the Clarion try and beat this yarn.

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6: In the year 1864, in the December of that year, to be more exact, James Murray, barrister at law, did a lot of grouse shooting. During the last few days of the season, he made several trips across the northern moors after the elusive and soon-to-be-prohibited birds. December. The wind was due east. The moors were bleak and wild. On his last expedition, the very day before the ending of the season, James Murray became hopelessly lost. The first feathery flakes of a coming snowstorm fluttered down upon the heather, and a leaden evening was closing in all around. The purple moorland melted into a range of low hills. There was not the faintest smoke wreath, not the smallest cultivated patch or fence or sheep track. The world had changed, become hostile, alien. Murray shouldered his gun and pushed wearily forward, on and beyond.

0: Biotech, the new soap and pre-wash powder, presents Beyond Midnight by Michael McCabe.
1: I had a letter recently from Mrs. V.P. Head of 7th Street, Parkmore, to Johannesburg, and she said, I cannot fully describe my utter delight on returning to the washing to find the stubborn stains of 2 months standing completely removed. I am so glad I discovered your product, Biotex. And now Mrs. J. Longman of Cambridge, West East London, wrote to say, just a word of thanks for your new soak and wash powder, Biotex. I find it almost too good to be true. I've just finished my first packet, and I washed all my baby's woolens with it, and they really do stay white. And what is more, they keep their shape so well, too. Once again, thanks for a wonderful product. I'm just hoping you won't wait too long before putting a large economy-sized packet on the market. Well, thank you, Mrs. Head of Parkmore, and Mrs. Longman, for your endorsements. I, too, can endorse Biotex by making certain claims to you, ladies, the most important of which is that with Biotex, the stubbornest, the very stubbornest stains just vanish merely by soaking.

0: Can you hear me? Here, this way, this way, here. Come find me. Here.
1: I'd almost given up. I'd begun to think of falling down and sleeping. I must have been walking in circles. Thank God. Thank God.
2: What for?
1: Praise be.
2: What for? Well, for you, of course.
1: I began to feel I should be hopelessly lost in the snow.
3: Well, then, folks do get cast away here about from time to time. And what's to hinder you from being cast away likewise?
1: If the good Lord is so minded that you and I shall be lost together, friend, we must submit. But I don't mean to be lost without you. How far am I now from Golding?
3: A good 20 miles, more or less.
1: And the nearest village? The
3: nearest village is Wyke, and that's 12 miles to the side.
1: Where do you live, then?
3: Out yonder.
1: I pray you keep that lantern steady. You're going home, I presume?
3: Maybe I am.
1: And I'm going with you.
3: Oh, it ain't no use. He won't let you in. Not he.
1: We'll see about that. Who is he?
3: The master.
1: And who is the master?
3: That's not to you.
1: Well, lead the way, please. And I'll engage that the master shall give me supper and lodging tonight.
3: You can try. Young man, wait. Have you got for long enough? I'm going to do that anyway.

0: Here, that's for you. Yonder is room. Go in.
1: Who are you? How came you here? What do you want?
2: James Murray, barrister at law. On foot across the moor. Meet, drink, and sleep.
1: Mine is not a house of entertainment. Jacob, how dared you admit this stranger?
0: I didn't admit him. He followed me over the moor and shouldered his way in before me. I'm no match for 6'2".
1: And pray, sir, by what right have you forced an entrance into my house?
2: The same by which I should have clung to your boat if I were drowning. The right of self-preservation.
1: Self-preservation?
2: There's a foot of snow on the ground already. It'll be deep enough to cover my body by daybreak.
1: Hmm.
3: It's true. You can stay here if you choose till morning.
1: Jason, serve the supper. Be seated.
4: Your manners are not excellent, my friend. But you have a very fine head. Like a poet's. Kind of scientist you must be if this room's a telescope. Pictures. Saints and devils. Geological specimens. Microscope. And is that an organ there in the corner? Books. Books and more books. Enough to keep a keen man busy for a year. But why do you not speak to me about it? I don't even know your name. But there you look like Ludwig von Beethoven. I wonder if you would consider it bad taste if I drew nearer.
1: Table. I have only the homeliest farmhouse fare to offer you, sir. Your appetite will, I trust, make up for the deficiencies of our larder.
4: Ham, eggs, bread, and what appears to be a bottle of excellent sherry. My friend, I can think of nothing better. Thank you. Thank you. 1,000 times thank you. You have preserved my life.
1: Please be seated.
4: Was the food upon these dishes be poisoned, I wonder? Forget it, I cannot help it. At least I shall expire with a full stomach.

0: That was probably the finest meal I've ever tasted. Thank you.
1: To a castaway on a desert island in a storm, a glass of uncontaminated water and a crust would seem manna from heaven. I have lived here in semi-retirement for 23 years. During that time, I have not seen as many strange faces. I have not read a single newspaper. You are the first stranger who has crossed my threshold for more than 4 years. Will you favor me with a few words of information about the outer world from which I have been parted for so long?
0: Interrogate me, sir. I am heartily at your service.
1: My inquiries will relate primarily to scientific matters. If you are not a student of science, no matter. Answer to the best of your ability. Of all that lies beyond its narrow radius. Show me any fact in physics, in history, in archaeology, which is supported by testimony.
2: I believe he has forgotten my presence.
1: Attested by all races.
2: There is a brilliant man, a man of vision, spurned by his contemporaries because of his greater knowledge, a man born out of his time. If it were not for my poor dear wife waiting for me anxiously, I swear I could listen to this man all night long.
1: Branded as a visionary, held up to ridicule for my scientific beliefs, hooted from that field of science in which I'd labored with honor for during all the best years of my life. These things happened just 23 years ago. Since then, I have lived as you see me living now, and the world has forgotten me. And I have forgotten the world. And, Arthur, you have my history.
0: It is a very sad one.
1: But it is a very common one. I have only suffered for the truth, as many a better man has suffered before me. You shall have more sherry. Pray, why do you look suddenly so anxious?
0: I was thinking of my wife, my poor little wife. We have only been married 4 months, and she'll be waiting for me, watching for me, not knowing anything about my fate. I promised you see that I should return before dark.
3: It has ceased, Mary.
0: Ceased? Oh, if only it were possible. But no, it is impossible. Walk 20 miles across the moor, even if I could find my way.
3: Walk 20 miles?
1: What are you thinking of?
0: My poor wife. She'll be breaking her heart with suspense and terror.
1: Where is she at this moment?
0: At Dwolding.
1: At Dwolding. Yes, it is true. The distance is 20 miles. Are you very anxious to save the next 8 or 10 hours?
0: So anxious, I would give 10 guineas at this moment for a guide and a horse.
1: Your wish can be gratified at a less costly rate. The night mail from the north, which changes horses at Dwolding, passes within 5 miles of this spot. It will be due at a certain crossroad in about an hour and a quarter. If Jacob were to go with you across the moor and put you onto the old coach road, you could find your way, I suppose, to where it joins the new one.
0: Easily, gladly.
3: The snow lies deep. A glass of Escabel before you start.
1: There are pleasanter journeys than the one you are contemplating this night.
2: James Murray drank the spirit, and it went down like fire, liquid fire, and took his breath away. There was more than one instance during the next 2 hours or so when he wished fervently that he had stayed with the self-exiled man of science. Rather than take the path through the snow to the old coach road that night.

0: 12 feet, and yet I cannot remember such bitter cold. Not a single star. Your master is a very eloquent man, Jacob. A brilliant man. Deep walking is difficult, to be sure. How much further to the coast road? Yeah. Those hours of talk from the master walking with a servant is like attempting conversation with a tailor's dummy.
1: Yon's your road. Keep the stone fence to your right hand, and then you can't tell of the way.
0: This, then, is the old coach road.
1: Aye, this is the old coach road.
0: And how far do I go before I reach the crossroads?
1: Nigh upon 3 miles. The road's a fair road enough for foot passengers, but 'twas over steep and narrow for the northern traffic. You'll mind where the parapet's broken away, close again the signpost. It's never been mended since the accident.
0: Accident? And what accident was that? Jacob?
1: Beg pardon?
0: What accident?
1: The night mail pitched right over, down into the gully below. A good 50 feet or more. Just the worst bit of road in the whole country.
0: Oh, horrible. Were many lives lost?
1: All. 4 were found dead, and 2 two died next morning.
0: Oh, terrible. How long since it happened? Jacob, how long since the accident?
1: Just 9 years.
0: Near the signpost, you say? I'll bear it in mind. Good night, Jacob.
1: Good night.
0: And here. Thank you. I'm deeply obliged to you.
1: Good night, sir. And thank you.

0: feel terribly lonely. Lonely somehow. As if I've been deserted by the last man in the world. Sailing some gigantic out. A light. Is it? Yes. Jacob, he's coming back again. A fire. No. There's a second light. Parallel. They must be carriage lamps. Must be pilot vehicle. But what would be out on a night like this? Yes, it is some coast or the other, but this is impossible. Coming on fast. Can't hear a sound. No. Looks strangely lonely. It is possible that I crossed the crossroads in the dark. That's not said 3 miles. I have to walk. Can I lift the coat underneath? No. I would never have missed the signpost.
1: And then the coach, for coach it certainly was, bore down upon Murray. Came around the bend in the road and came towards him fast. Guard. Driver. One outside passenger. 4 steaming greys. The lamps blazed like a pair of fiery meteors.
2: Hello! Wait there, coach! Hello! Coach!
1: And the coachman pulled up. The guard, muffled to the eyes in capes and comforters, and apparently sound asleep, neither answered Murray's hail nor made the slightest effort to dismount. The outside passenger did not even turn his head. Murray clambered inside the coach, and the coach started again. As noiseless as ever.

0: cold in the coach as it was outside. Three passengers only. And welcome. The world is especially the friendliest part of the world, I believe. How intensely cold it is tonight. The winter seems to have begun in earnest. Most friendly. You heard me. I know you did, for he turned his eyes upon me. Damp. Most disagreeable. Snow in here. It's quite like ice. It's warmer than I dare, by far. Oh, I can't bear the smell in here. The window down could hardly let in more cold than is already present. Have you any objection to an open window? I said, have you any objection to an open window? Very well, then. I take it you have none?
1: It's rotten, quite rotten. This window. I'm sorry, excuse me. This window is covered with mildew. Have you noticed? Anybody? Have you? The whole coach is in the very last stages of dilapidation. Decaying. Look. It's hardly safe, is it? How can it possibly be safe? Why, the old machine is quite foul, and it must have been dragged from some outhouse somewhere. It must have been mouldering away for years. Quite deplorable. The regular mail, I suppose, is under repair. Yes?
2: The passenger to which James Murray addressed this last remark turned slowly and looked at him. Murray knew that he would never forget the sight of that face as long as he lived. He turned cold at heart under its scrutiny. The eyes glowed with a fiery, unnatural luster. The face was livid as the face of a corpse. The bloodless lips were drawn back as if in the agony of death and showed the gleaming teeth between. Murray turned to his office. He too was staring at him with the same startling pallor in his face and the same stony glitter in his eyes.
1: What are you? What are you?
2: And then Murray realized that none of the passengers in that coach were living men. Not living men as himself. A pale phosphorescent light, the light of putrefaction, played upon their awful faces, upon their hair dank with the dews of the grave, upon their clothes, earth-stained and dropping to pieces, upon their hands, which were as the hands of corpses long buried. Only their eyes. Their eyes, their terrible eyes were alive, and those eyes were all turned menacingly upon James Murray. In that single instant, brief and vivid as a landscape beheld in a flash of summer lightning, he saw the moon shining down through a rift of stormy cloud, the ghastly signpost rearing its warning finger by the wayside, the broken parapet, the plunging horses, the black gulf below. Then the coach reeled like a ship at sea. Then came a mighty crash, a sense of crushing pain, and then darkness.
0: Brilliant. A man like that, exile, fine food, ceased snowing.
3: He's snowing now.
0: Hopeless. Walk 20 miles across the moor.
3: Where is he?
0: Golding. Golding.
3: Golding?
0: Golding.
4: Oh, I found it.
0: Across the...
4: Who died next morning?
3: 20 miles.
0: Across the...
4: Found it.
0: Across the...
5: He fell. Close against the junction of the old coach road and the new. Oh, thank God you were saved. Thank God. You must have lain for so long in the snow. Soft snow. They found you at daybreak. Two shepherds. The letters in your pocketbook showed your name, and I was summoned. You were so long in danger. So long. So many days, weeks. The surgeon said you had dreamed in your delirium. Such a frightful dream, my love. Such a frightful dream. Oh, James, my darling, safe now.
0: Dreams. Others may form what conclusions they please. I know that I was the fourth inside out.

0: 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That's why last year alone, BSM had more than 250,000 successful pupils. If you want to learn to drive safely, confidently, and in the shortest possible time, just phone your local branch of the British School of Motoring.
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0: like a silver fish in an endless tank. The stars in black velocity swirling by. Inside her case, tiny, finite specks of humanity control the tremendous power that impels her so relentlessly toward the other galaxies. Who were these men? What mad, fantastic need and desire that caused them to abandon Mother Earth and venture to the ends of the universe?
1: What is it, Stone?
2: Magnetic storm. Get ahead, sir.
1: Any aperture?
2: About 100-mile gap between elements, sir, but shifting rapidly.
1: Switch on the radar screen. Let's have a look.
2: Yes, sir. There are asteroids in it, Captain.
1: I see that. Thank you, Stone.
2: Sir?
1: What?
2: Did you change in course?
1: What for?
2: For
1: storm. If I decide to change course, I'll issue the order.
2: At the rate we're approaching, it'll be too late to issue an order.
1: Mr. Stone, do I need to remind you who's master of this ship?
2: Look, sir, there are 25 other lines to be considered besides your own. Those asteroid shipments are our clear.
1: That's enough, Stone.
2: Now look, Captain.
1: Return to your post.
2: Captain, for God's sake, don't be pig-headed about this. There's a magnetic storm getting ahead. Are you going to risk the lives of Angus so you can hang your hat on some lousy interplanetary electric? We know this means a lot to you. Sure, you can be fleet admiral if you beat those Asiatic ships to Venus. That's fine, but we value our lives.
1: I happen to value my life just as much as any man aboard this craft, Mr. Stone. But I wasn't brought up to be a lily-livered Danathing. Now get back to your post, or I'll have you court-martialed. Well, Mr. Stone.
2: Okay.
1: Okay what, Mr. Stone?
2: Okay, sir.
1: Incident, young pig.
2: Maybe he's right with us.
1: Well, you stick to being ship's doctor. You ain't good at that. I'll navigate this ship.
2: You're the captain. Only I'd hate to pile up on some little asteroid, especially when a simple thing like changing course
1: would mean. Do you know what a change in course would mean? The slightest deflection would throw us a million miles off at this speed. It took days to get back on the vector. By that time, one of the Asiatic ships would have landed on Venus and claimed the whole blasted planet. We're in a race, Charles.
2: Well, suppose they did claim Venus. There's nothing but rocks and jungle anyway.
1: Isn't that the idea of someone beating it?
2: You know, Lewis, I always get a little bit jittery when men are willing to die for symbols.
1: Oh, cynic.
2: Get Mollis. Get Mollis.
1: Mollis. What is it, Lester?
3: The radar tracking shows a falling object.
1: What?
3: Take your screen, sir.
1: Good Lord, the whole blasted storm is shut down. Engine room.
4: Listen, sir.
1: Fire up your starboard tanker gun.
4: Aye, sir.
2: You can't make it in time, Lewis. This is that radar bounce.
1: Shut up. Now hear this. Now hear this. Condition red. Fasten your spacesuit. Open the fission chamber. Emergency blast.
4: Aye, sir.
2: Power. Those
1: little asteroids
2: beside the ship.
1: Will you shut up?
2: It doesn't sound good, Lewis.
1: Another 5 seconds.

0: Captain Holler. What? We struck an asteroid. Ship blew up.
1: Can you see myself,
0: I don't know. I can see some space suits floating in space not far from me, but I don't know if they're alive.
1: They just don't hear.
0: Their radios are working, they do.
2: Hello? Hello, somebody?
0: Doc, is that you?
2: Hmm?
0: Yes.
2: I'm tired. Anybody else alive?
0: Stone.
2: Oh, are you all right? Okay, so far.
0: That's three of us, anyway.
2: Lewis?
0: Yes?
2: We seem
0: to
2: be moving away from each other. That's right. I can hardly see
0: it now. It's the momentum. We're all thrown in different directions. Since there's no friction, we'll pick up speed.
2: Is there some way we can stick together, at least?
0: I'm afraid not.
2: If there's no friction, then there's nothing to stop us.
0: That's right, Stone.
2: But then we'll just keep falling.
0: Not forever. You'll fall until you get into one of the gravitational fields of some planet. After that, you'll fall toward the planet.
1: What a waste of time.
0: Nobody's going to die. Those Asiatic ships will be along this way. We can radio to them when they get in range.
2: Aren't you forgetting something, Lewis?
0: Well, what's that?
2: The commanders of those other ships may not be quite so willing to run through a magnetic storm. They may have
0: owned
2: the course. They won't
0: come within
2: a million miles of it.
0: Well, let's take our chances on that.
2: It's a long way down. A long, long way down.
0: Let's have no talk of that kind, Stone.
2: I don't want to die.
0: Stone, I said, can it?
2: Stop.
0: What?
2: This will leave me of what? Don't you have to be right on me now, but maybe we can help them out of the way in another hour.
0: Oh, help me, I'll have you caught, Marshal, when we're picked up.
2: It's not cast, though. Nobody's going to be picked up. I've got a few things to get off my chest before we lose contact
0: with each other. No, let him talk.
2: You sit with a bad ship. You were a bad captain. I hope you
0: break
2: with you and Stone.
0: Thanks for the goodwill, Stone.
2: Listen, off. I believe there are different kinds of lies. Yours should be pretty interesting because you can never hear Stone.
0: Let him. Atmosphere, I'll burn like a match.

0: out. Charles, can you still hear me?
1: I can hear you. We're in Cleveland now. We must be several thousand miles apart.
0: We should be able to talk for another 20 minutes or so if we keep referring away from each other.
1: What are you thinking about, Louis?
0: I was thinking about Stone. What he said.
1: Yes, sir.
0: You know, in a way, he was right.
1: He was insane. The shot knocked him off balance.
0: No. Each of us dies in a different way. Each of us has his own life to look back on. I don't know. It sounds like...
1: He gets into the experience of the moment. You and I, Lewis, we live in the past and in the future, but never in the present.
0: Could we change the subject?
1: I bet you wanted to talk.
0: Well, let's talk about something else. Charles? Charles? Charles, are you there? Charles, answer me.
1: I just switched my antenna down.
0: I'm sorry. Well, don't do that.
1: Leave me alone.
0: I've never been afraid of anything in my life, and you know it.
1: I wonder.
0: Why doesn't he shut up?
1: Look.
0: What? Charles! Charles! Charles!

0: Hector, can you hear me?
1: Oh, this is a turn. I got reckless and gambled away $1,000.
0: Why don't you shut up?
1: Then there was a sign rock on me, well on the stand, down at Aldgate Bridge.
0: It's all over, Lester, just as if it never happened.
1: Well, Eddie, you know the drift, really.
0: What good does it do you, fool? When I think it's over, it's not good anymore. You're no better off than me. Look at what I've accomplished.
1: Roxy.
0: You, floating there, languishing over some skinny, misbegotten slut of a wife.
1: Roxy.
0: My wife is beautiful. Understand? Beautiful. Like marble.
1: Well,
0: like chiseled marble.
1: You'll find yourself another man. She'll have some more good time.
0: No, she won't. She'll be faithful to my memory. Helen! Helen, you will be faithful, won't you? You'll never forget me. I won't listen! I switched off my radio! There. There, that's better. You're alone now, Captain Hollis. Alone with yourself. And your thoughts. And your memories. Going back to Earth like a human rocket and remembering. Yes, Helen, it's me. Have you?
2: No.
0: But I thought I mean the coil.
2: Oh, I've forgotten that.
0: I had some trouble, Helen.
2: We won't talk. You're home now. That's the important thing. Stevie is so excited.
0: Stevie, where is he?
2: Look here, darling. Stevie.
0: Hello, son.
2: You're going to sit there.
0: Well, Stevie. Yes, I would, son. I won't go away. He's quite a little guy, isn't he?

0: all the little ones from your sleep. Just a little respect and respect to it. Just a little respect. Sing peace about your wife.
1: I've been a good father. Nobody can ever say I haven't been a good father. Certainly not you, not after what happened. I've given him everything a boy should have. Toys, boxing gloves. I taught him to hunt and take care of himself.
0: Yes, he's done all those things.
1: Well, then.
0: Well, how does this come to you? He feels so alone. All he wants is for you to put your arms around him and
1: reassure him. He's going to be a man. I don't want him to be soft.
0: What is it, Lord? What is it about being soft?
1: This is the
0: stuff.
1: Now, don't start that business again, will you? I understand what you're trying to do. You're like all of them. They want to make you a woman. Like them. They want to drain you of your manhood so they can control you, manipulate you.
0: You won't. You won't. You're anybody else
1: inside
0: yourself.
1: Now, you're talking very well,
0: Paul. You're not going to walk through the door, not return.
1: This is an important thing, Helen. This is the most important thing that ever happened to me.
0: More important than going to swim.
1: You don't get a chance of being fleet commander every day. You can go for a swim anytime.
0: Yes,
1: oh, look, honey. Ever since I was a cadet, I've been pointing toward this job. It's big. If I'm a success, you can name your own ticket. Big house up in Connecticut. Chauffeur. Find a school for Steve.
0: I want you, Lewis.
1: Now, don't be unreasonable.
0: Don't you be unemotional.
1: What?
0: Don't be unemotional.
1: I don't understand.
0: No, I don't suppose you ever will.
1: Let's not quarrel. Why do we always end up quarreling? Well, it's almost time now.
0: Lewis, let's try it once more.
1: Goodbye, Helen.

0: Where are you, Helen? Helen? Oh, no, I must be going out of my mind. The whole thing was nothing but a dream. Only I had someone to talk to.
1: Is that you?
0: Lester?
1: Yes.
0: No, it's just another part of the same nightmare.
1: Get out, sir. Can you hear me?
0: Why must I be tortured like this?
1: Captain, if you can hear me, for heaven's sake, answer. I found a tube loose in Mr. Seaver. I can hear you talking to yourself.
0: Lester, is it really you?
1: Yes, sir. Thank heavens, Captain. Are any of the others still alive?
0: Others? No, all gone. Stone went to the sun. Dr. Carter went off with a meteor swarm. The others are scattered all over the universe by now. I've had it right for Earth. I'll be in the orbit soon.
1: But good to hear your rest, sir. I was going insane all by myself here. Seems like I've been singing and talking the old bloody night.
0: We heard you. I'm glad we can reach one another.
1: Yeah, me too, sir.
0: Are you really glad, Lester? I should think you'd hate and despise me.
1: Why, sir?
0: I could have saved us all by changing course.
1: Well, the way I see it, Captain, you did what you believed in. That's the way each of us has to do.
0: Thank you, Lester.
1: Yeah, how long do you figure we got, sir?
0: Not long, I'm afraid. At least not me.
1: It's a terrible thing, ain't it, Captain? I mean, knowing you're going to die and not being able to do anything.
0: At least you've got pleasant memories.
1: Me, sir? No, I never imagined you were ever being. I should think you'd have some good thoughts to remember yourself.
0: I never lived, Lester.
1: Sir?
0: It's true, I never lived.
1: But you were wise.
0: We were strangers, we never knew each other.
1: But, sir?
0: It's done. Lester, would you believe it if I told you I'd never put my arms around the boy and let him know how much I loved him?
1: Oh, it's hard to believe, sir.
0: It's true.
1: It's hard to you talk about this, Captain. I always envied you your position. You were commander.
0: I thought so, too, but I know better now. My whole life was nothing but a running away from my own feelings. I had everything I really wanted. All I had to do was reach out my hand. There was Helen, Stevie, Pleasures. And I turned my back and looked at the stars. And when they came to me filled with their love and their warmth, I ran. I fled to the stars and to the ends of the universe. It was all so wrong. How do things like that happen to us, Lester?
1: I don't know, sir.
0: We were going to be divorced, Helen and I.
1: Oh?
0: You could idiot.
1: Or maybe you'll be picked up, Captain. There's lots of spaceships taking off from Earth. Maybe one of them will reach you before you hit the atmosphere.
0: I dare to hope. We aren't that lucky, Lester. Not many get a second chance.
1: Well, keep on.
0: I can see you now, Lester. Mother Earth, big and green and rich. Won't be more than a few minutes at this rate. Oh, still something.
1: Captain, you still there?
0: Yes, I can feel the friction starting now. I'll burn in a minute. I'll be scattered like ashes all across the land. Funny, that's a useful act, isn't it, to help other things grow?
1: Oh, I don't talk like that, Captain.
0: I'm sorry, Lester, you're a good man. I hope they rescue you.
1: Well, I believe you're a good man, Captain.
0: Maybe, Lester, maybe I am, after all.
1: Oh,
0: yes.
1: You just got a bit twisted, Tommy, that's all. It wasn't your
0: blame. No, it wasn't my blame. Funny.
1: Huh?
0: I feel a sense of calm now. Almost relief. Did you ever get out of a cold shower and feel like a new man? Clean and ready for breakfast and a new day? I have a feeling like that. It's a beautiful old Earth, Lester. Good to go home. I wonder if anyone will see me.

0: What's coming?
1: I will come down to the beach tonight.
0: I don't know. I just wanted to see the ocean and the stars. Are you cold?
1: No. Mom?
0: Yes, Dad.
1: When's Dad coming back?
0: I don't know, Steve. I don't know.
1: Mom?
0: Mm-hmm.
1: What's the matter between you and Dad?
0: Nothing. Oh, nothing to understand.
1: Don't you love each other?
0: I suppose in a way we do. It used to be quite different. Long ago, you were a tiny, tiny baby. Your father and I used to come down here and swim at night. I was the first girl he ever loved. And then somehow, something happened. He got frightened or something, and we sort of lost each other.
1: Yes.
0: Come here, Steve.
1: What's wrong?
0: Why, just feel a little chill. Perhaps we'd better be getting back. It's almost your bedtime.
1: Okay, Mom. Mom, look up there. A falling star.
0: Yes, I see it.
1: He's so late to swim. Did you see it move? A falling star.
0: Make a wish, son. Make a wish.

0: here at another adventure into the unknown world of the future. The world of...
1: The Mushroom.
0: Someday, in the not too distant future, rockets will be leaving almost daily for the moon. Space travel will be a commonplace thing for the physically fit. But what of the others, the ones who've worked and dreamed to make these trips possible? Are they to be denied the greatest of all journeys because they're too old or too weak? 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Your host was...
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No. No, stay where you are. Do not break the stillness of this moment. For this is a time of mystery. A time when imagination is free and moves forward swiftly, silently. This is the Haunting Hour.

0: Word of Death. This is the story of a man named Spear, of a bird, a kind of carrion crow, and of a student of birds named Victor. This is also a story of Victor's uncle, Orin, but that comes later. At this moment, we are concerned only with the trio, Spear, Victor, and the bird of death, the crow.
1: Watch this, Victor. I'm going to get him.
2: I wouldn't if I were you, Spear.
1: Got him!
2: No, you just wounded him. He's getting away.
1: Why did you object to my shooting that bird?
2: It's a member of the Corvus Coroni family, a kind of carrion crow.
1: So what?
2: Well, there's an old Indian tradition about those particular birds.
1: A tradition, eh? Well, what is it? Not that I'm interested in those old superstitions.
2: I would be if I were you, Spear.
1: Why?
2: Because, according to legend, it is the bird of death.
0: This is also the story of Victor's uncle, Orin, a man with a different kind of interest in birds, an interest that often took him and Spear to a certain marsh.
3: Are those all the decoys we brought with us, Spear?
1: Yes, sir.
3: Then roll over to the blind. Never can tell when a flight of ducks will come along.
1: Yes, sir.
3: There's that old fishing weir. It's a pity it isn't used anymore. I hate to see anything wasted.
1: Yes, sir.
3: Just a lot of stakes driven into the marsh. A fish trap. They bait it, the fish get in, and they're caught. Looks like an arrow from above.
1: Yes, sir.
3: I'm glad we put the decoys around it. It's a natural place for them. Makes the setting perfect. No duck will be suspicious of it.
1: Yes, sir.
3: You stop that infernal yes, sir. Can't you say anything besides yes, sir?
1: Yes. Of course, Mr. Arne, anything you wish.
3: You know, you're too agreeable today, Spear. Too agreeable. There's a streak of cussiness in you. It's usually right beneath the surface, but you're covering it up today. You're covering it up real well. What's up?
1: Why, nothing. Nothing at all, Mr. Arin. I don't know what you're talking about.
3: You don't, eh? Well, most people don't know what the other fellow's talking about. That's what's wrong with the world. More people would. Hurry up, Spear. You're rowing as if we had all day.
1: Yes, sir.
3: Can't get over what a perfect setting that old fishing weir makes for our decoys. Why, the ducks have come right into the nozzles of our shotguns without suspecting there are any hunters around.
1: It's a good setup, all right.
3: Good. It's perfect. You know, that's what counts in the world, Spear. The setting. Give a man the right setting and he can get away with murder. Why, there's been many... Hey, Spear, you're not rowing toward the blind.
1: No, I'm not, Mr. Arin.
3: You're rowing toward the fishing weir. What's the big idea?
1: It's the right setting, Mr. Arin. Give a man the right setting and he can get away with murder. You said so yourself.
3: Murder? Murder? What are you talking about? Who's murder?
1: Yours, Mr. Arin.
3: You stopped rowing. Now, Spear, I don't like this.
1: That's understandable. Most of us are cowards. We flinch from death. Even wealthy men like you, Mr. Arin.
3: Oh, stop joking.
1: Does this shotgun look as if I'm joking? You'll notice it's pointed right at your chest, and a shotgun at close range is a pretty messy weapon, I've read.
3: Why, you...
1: You needn't bother looking for your shotgun. It's behind me. You haven't a chance in the world of getting it. In fact, you haven't a chance, period.
3: Spear, you're crazy. You can't get away with this. I'll call for help.
1: In the first place, you won't call. The instant you even try to yell, I'll pull the trigger. In the second place, who'd hear you out here in the marsh?
3: Why, I don't... Victor, yes, that's it. Victor might hear me. He often comes out here to study bird life. Or maybe one of the servants may be around here.
1: None of the servants will be around here today. You know Jed's too lazy to do anything he doesn't have to, and Kathy's rheumatism will keep her indoors on a day like this.
3: But Victor...
1: He won't be here today either. No, Mr. Arin, you'd better not count on help from your dear nephew. I've taken care of him.
3: You killed Victor?
1: Now, why would I do that? I only want to kill one man, and that's you, Mr. Arin. No, I saw to it that Victor received a new book on ornithology this morning. He's in his study reading about the habits of birds.
0: The habits of birds. Birds that, according to scientists, were once reptiles. But according to science, man was also once a reptile. So the lives of the two, birds and men, may at times be interwoven. In his study, Victor muses.
2: Birds are strange creatures. Jed, do you know that the Ardea Herodias...
4: The what?
2: The Ardea Herodias, the great blue heron.
4: You mean like them that live round the marsh?
2: Precisely. Well, the Ardea Herodias has one claw that's toothed.
4: You don't say.
2: I don't, but this book does. It says the middle toe is toothed.
4: What's the bird want teeth in his middle toe for?
2: I suppose to make it easier to hold on to the fish it catches. You've seen them catch fish, haven't you?
4: Yeah, especially around the old fish trap in the marsh. I don't reckon I ever saw one of them lose a fish once he grabbed a hold of it.
2: Precisely.
4: Oh, say, I reckon there ain't much them book writers don't know. Wonder how they learn it.
2: By observation, Jed. Oh, I tell you, this is a fine book. I just got it this morning. I don't know who sent it, but whoever did certainly knew what he was doing. It's a remarkable book. You ought to read it.
4: I ain't no hand at book reading.
2: To think that a man like you or me, could learn so much about ornithology.
4: About what, Mr. Victor?
2: Ornithology, that's the scientific name for the study of bird life.
4: Oh.
2: And he learned it the right way, by watching birds in their native habitats.
4: Yeah? They're what?
2: Where they live.
4: What do you want to do that for?
2: Because it's so interesting. It's fascinating. I think I'll go down to the marsh to watch the Ardea Herodias myself. Yes, that's what I'll do this very instant. I'm going to the marsh.
0: Orin went to the marsh to kill birds. Spear went to kill Orin. Victor is going to the marsh to observe birds. Birds and men, they're all interwoven as the threads of life and of death.
3: But why do you want to kill me, Spear? You've been my secretary almost 10 years. I've paid you well, haven't I? I've been good to you, haven't I?
1: But not as good as I'm going to be to myself.
3: Why, I even made a provision in my will for you.
1: But not as big as the provision I've made in it.
3: As you've made? What are you talking about?
1: I've destroyed your will and substituted one to fit my own ambitions. I'm going to inherit quite a piece of your estate.
3: So you won't get away with it? You'll be found out.
1: Do you think so? How many years have I been signing your name to letters?
3: About 8.
1: Has anyone ever detected that it isn't your signature?
3: Fine. No, that is...
1: Exactly. No one will ever suspect the will is a forgery. Simple, isn't it?
3: But it is never simple, Spear.
1: You're quite philosophic for a man who is about to die. But you overlook the fact that I've planned this carefully for 5 years. I know every detail of what I'm going to do. There isn't a chance of a slip-up.
3: The perfect crime, eh?
1: Yes, I suppose you can call it that. Everything will go just as I planned it, Mr. Orin. With your money, I'll be on Easy Street the rest of my life.
3: I'm not dead, Jet.
1: I'll take care of that in a moment, sir.
3: There are easier ways of making money, Spear.
1: I like this way better. Incidentally, that's where you're going to be buried, Mr. Orin. Over there at the fishing weir. Take a good look at it. Not every man gets a chance to see his future grave.
0: No, not every man gets a chance to see his future grave. But every man has his own hopes of averting, or at least delaying, death. Other people may inadvertently help him. For instance, right now at Orin's house, Kathy, the housekeeper, is saying...
5: Jed, where's Mr. Victor?
4: In his study, I reckon.
5: You reckon. Never seen such a man for not knowing nothing.
4: Well, ain't he in his study?
5: No, he ain't. Would I be asking if he was there?
4: No, I don't reckon you would.
5: Oh, there you go, reckoning again. Can't you give a body a straight answer?
4: What do you always want to be picking on me for, Kathy? I ain't no nursemaid to know where everybody's at all the time.
5: Now, Jed, you keep a civil tongue in your head. Martha Goshen, you think a body said something outlandish to you. All I asked...
4: All you asked was if I knowed where Mr. Victor is. And I said... Say, I just remembered. He said he was going out to the marsh to see...
5: Just what I thought. He's going out to see if he can get a look at some of them wild birds he's so crazy about. Oh, I might have known it. That man'll be the death of me yet.
4: Well, what you carrying on like that for? Can't a man go for a walk to the marsh without you raising a ruckus?
5: Not without his mackinaw on a raw day like this, he can't. Oh, that poor boy'll catch his death of cold. Goshen, I don't know what folks would do if I didn't look after him. Now, you get Mr. Victor's mackinaw and take it to him right this minute.
4: Oh, Kathy, if he didn't take it himself, maybe it's because he don't want it.
5: Jed, you do like I say. You take Mr. Victor's mackinaw to him right this minute. If he had my rheumatism, he'd know better than leaving it behind.
4: But how am I going to know where he's at?
5: You just said yourself he was going to the marsh.
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1: Oh, sap, you must think I am. Well, you turned me over to the police so fast it would make my head swim. But it's your head that's going to swim. Underwater.
2: Oh, no, Spear, please.
1: I'm going to shoot you, then I'm going to tie you to the bottom of one of the stakes of the fishing weir. You'll be fastened so securely, you'll be there forever. No one will ever find you there.
2: Spear, listen to me. I'll do anything you say, anything. Only don't kill me.
1: You're stalling for time, Mr. Allen, but it won't do you any good.
2: Listen to me, please.
1: You know nothing you say will keep me from carrying out my plans.
2: I'll sell my property over to you. I'll make it legal. You'll be rich. Now think it over.
1: I have thought it over. For 5 years. That's a long time, Mr. Allen. Everything is just as I planned it, including your begging for mercy.
2: I promise I'll never tell anybody about this, if only...
1: Of course you'll never tell anybody about this. You know the old saying, dead men tell no tales.
2: Spear, I don't want to die.
1: No one wants to die. And no one wants to lie at the bottom of a marsh tied to a fish trap. It isn't much of a monument, especially for a rich man like you, Mr. Allen. But it's going to be yours. For eternity.
2: Please, please.
1: Your proposition, if I let you live.
2: I'll do anything you want, Spear. Anything you want. I'll give you everything I've got. Now, you'll never regret it. Believe me, you won't.
1: You're right. I'll never regret it. And by it, I mean this.

This is the story of Spear and a gun which he fired twice. The first time at a crow which he did not kill but merely crippled. The second time at his employer, Mr. Oren, whom he murdered on the spot. This is the story.

0: Story of Victor, Mr. Oren's nephew, a student of bird life who worries about the crippled crow and who questions Spear about the disappearance of his uncle. He does not know that Spear has fastened Mr. Oren's dead body to the bottom of an old fishing weir in the marsh.
1: You were right, Victor. That crow was the bird of death. Of course, I don't believe in Indian superstitions, but if I hadn't shot that bird, maybe Mr. Oren wouldn't be dead now.
2: Don't blame yourself, Spear. But what I can't understand is why we haven't been able to recover the body. That crew of men has been searching around the center of the marsh with grappling hooks all day now.
1: Maybe the body is caught on a shrub or something at the bottom.
2: Yes, could be. If that's the case, I'll ask them to use dynamite.
1: Dynamite? I hadn't thought of that.
2: Are you sure you pointed out the exact spot where the accident happened?
1: I'm positive.
2: Then there's nothing to do but use dynamite. That'll dislodge anything in the immediate vicinity. Been using dynamite and still no sign of Uncle's body.
1: I'm just as sorry about that as you are, but as I said before, it's probably wedged between some shrubs or rocks down at the bottom. These old marshes are full of them, you know.
2: Yes.
1: I know how you must feel, Victor, but please bear in mind it isn't easy for me either.
2: I can understand that, your having been with him when it happened.
1: I'll never forget it. It was terrible. Last night I dreamed about it. I felt the water closing over me as I surface-dived the last time trying to find him. My hands searched in vain. I could feel the water suffocating me, and then I awoke drenched in cold sweat. Oh, if only I could have saved him.
2: Don't blame yourself, Spear. You did everything you could. It's too bad Jed and I didn't get here about 5 minutes sooner. Then we could have helped.
1: Yes, it's too bad.
2: I can't get over an experienced hunter like Uncle capsizing the boat.
1: Well, as I told you before, he was so anxious to get the duck he'd shot, he leaned way over the gunwale as he reached for it. He leaned too far. The boat turned over, plunging us both into the water.
2: Yes, you told us about that.
1: I tried to get him to stay in the blind while I rowed out and retrieved the bird, but no, nothing would do but for him to get into the boat with me. I asked him not to.
2: Why?
1: Why what?
2: Why did you ask him not to get into the boat with you?
1: Well, I don't really know, only...
2: Only you had a premonition. Is that it, Spear?
1: Well, no, that is not exactly... Only there was no necessity for both of us going after the duck. I could have gotten it myself. I always have in the past when we went hunting together.
2: But this time, things worked out differently, eh, Spear?
1: Yes, this time things worked out differently.
2: Maybe things like that are planned.
1: What do you mean?
2: Oh, fate, destiny, you know, that sort of thing.
1: I believe everything happens according to plan. Everything.
0: Who will gainsay that everything does happen according to plan? But whose plan? And what is the plan? Is there no such thing as circumstance? And what part does it play in the plans a man may make?
3: And they haven't found the body yet?
4: Nary a sign of it, Kathy. Nary a sign.
3: Oh, poor Mr. Oren, not getting a decent burial. It ain't right, him being down the bottom of the marsh like that. I tell you, Jed, it ain't right.
4: No, reckon ain't nobody gonna argue with you about that. But day's dynamiting ain't done no good. Ain't much more that can be done.
3: You mean they'll leave him down there?
4: I reckon so. What else can they do?
3: Well, I don't rightly know, but seems like they oughtn't to give up till they find poor Mr. Oren's body.
4: Maybe they ain't never going to find it.
3: Why?
4: Maybe it just wasn't meant to be found.
3: Oh, Jed, you don't make no sense.
4: No. Lots of things don't make no sense, if you ask me.
3: Things like what?
4: Well, I don't rightly know how to put it, but some things just don't add up.
3: Oh, land of Goshen, Jed, you're going to drive me plumb crazy with that kind of talk. What things don't add up?
4: Well, it's like this, Kathy. You recollect you sent me out to the marsh to find Mr. Victor and give him his mackinaw?
3: Of course I recollect.
4: Well, I done like you told me to. I found him moseying along toward the marsh, reading one of them books that he got the very day of Mr. Oren's accident.
3: I know all about that.
4: Yeah, but here's what you don't know. He asked me to go to the marsh with him. He wanted to show me something about about blue heron. And so I went with him.
3: I know all about that, too. What of it?
4: Hold your horses, will you? I'm coming to that. We heard a shot from the marsh, along about the fishing weir, I'd say. And a few minutes later, when we got there, there was Mr. Spear dripping water and climbing out of the marsh with his story about how Mr. Oren was drowned.
3: Well, what don't add up with that? It's exactly what Mr. Spear's been telling about the accident.
4: Yeah, but according to his story, Mr. Oren, he shot a duck from where they was hiding in the blind. The duck fell in the middle of the marsh, and he and Mr. Spear, they got in the boat and rowed out to get the dead bird.
3: That's right.
4: Mr. Oren leans out to pick the duck out of the water, and the boat turned over, drowning him. Even though Mr. Spear, according to his story, done everything he could to save Mr. Orrin. Now, appears to me that was a mighty short time for all that to happen. Seems like all them doings ought to take more than the 4 or 5 minutes it took me and Mr. Victor to get to the marsh and see Mr. Spear climbing out of it.
3: Oh, land of Goshen, Jed, that kind of talk would drive a body clean out of their mind. Maybe it took you and Mr. Victor more than 4 or 5 minutes to get to the edge of the marsh.
4: No, it didn't.
3: And even if it didn't, that don't mean nothing. Things just naturally happen fast sometimes.
4: Yeah, maybe. But still, it just don't set right with me. I reckon it ought to take more time than that for all them things to happen.
3: So they stopped dynamiting her.
4: Yeah, Kathy, Mr. Victor finally gave it up. Said there was no use keeping it up forever.
3: Oh, that means poor Mr. Arnold will be down there at the bottom of the marsh till doomsday.
4: I reckon so. I still say the whole thing don't add up just right.
3: Oh, now don't start that again, Jed. Buddy just can't stand being around you when you carry on with such crazy talk.
4: I just can't help feeling...
3: Oh, land of Goshen. You make even my rheumatism worse for that kind of talk.
4: All right, then I'll keep quiet about it. But I still say...
3: There you go again.
4: All right. Don't get yourself het up.
3: You and your crazy talk. You haven't told Mr. Victor any of it, have you?
4: No.
3: Well, don't. He's got enough on his mind right now as is.
4: I won't say nary word about it to him.
3: Promise?
4: Yes, I promise.
3: That's better. By the way, where is Mr. Victor now?
4: I reckon he and Mr. Spears over at the lawyer's for the reading of the will.
3: Looks like they could have waited a spell before they went into that.
4: Mr. Spear said they might as well get over with.
3: Guess he's right. Oh, I get all fussed up inside thinking of poor Mr. Orrin resting down the butter. Jed, where you going?
4: I think I'll just mosey on over to the marsh for a spell. I just can't get it through my head why the whole thing don't end up.
1: Believe me, Victor, the contents of the will are as much of a surprise to me as they must be to you. I thought Mr. Arn would remember me, but I didn't dream he would leave me the bulk of his estate.
5: Neither did I.
1: I'm sorry if it upsets your plans in any way.
5: My plans? Looks as though Uncle didn't think much of them.
1: Then he knew about them?
5: He knew I wanted to devote my life to ornithology. He gave me the impression he approved of it.
1: He must have changed his mind.
5: Evidently, but it doesn't change mine. I'm going to be an ornithologist. I played around with it before as a hobby, but I'm in dead earnest now. I'm going to start right away. In fact, right now.
1: Now?
5: Yes. Spear, I'm going to begin with the birds I've observed closely the last few days.
1: But, Victor, you were at the marsh the last few days.
5: Precisely. And there were birds there, birds I want to see again. Spear, drive as close to the marsh as you can, then we'll walk the rest of the way.
1: If you don't mind my saying so, it sounds rather silly to me.
5: Do you mind doing what I ask?
1: No, I don't mind. Why should I?
5: I don't know. Then there are other things I don't know. Things I intend to find out about. Do you have a gun?
1: A what?
5: A gun. What's the matter? Don't you understand English?
1: Look, Victor, I can understand you're being upset about the will.
5: Well, have you got a gun or haven't you?
1: There's a double-barrel shotgun in the back of a car.
5: That's perfect for what I want. Now, row out to the middle of the marsh where the accident happened.
1: Very well, if that's what you want, but it seems rather...
5: That's what I want.
1: Okay. Well, here we are. Now, what's this got to do with birds?
5: Plenty. See that buzzard of a crow sitting there on the fishing weir? The bird you crippled? Well, watch me take a shot at him.
1: You missed him.
5: I intended to. Killing isn't in my line.
1: What does that crack mean?
5: You'll know soon enough.
1: I don't understand you, Victor. First you try to keep me from shooting that bird. Then you take a crack at him and miss him on purpose. You must be losing your mind.
5: On the contrary, my mind is just beginning to function. Now, Spear, I want you to row over to the fish trap.
1: Huh?
5: You heard me. I said row over to the fishing weir.
1: Now, look, Victor, I've had all of this I want. You can't order me around.
5: I'll remind you that this is a double-barrel shotgun. Only one shell has been fired, so the other barrel is still loaded, and it's pointed right at you. Do I make myself understood?
1: Yes.
5: All right, then. Row!

0: Edge the boat over a little, Spear. Right against the stake that crow is sitting on.
1: Why, it's back.
0: Yes, it's back. Back on the same stake it's been sitting on for 3 days now. It just sits there and stares hungrily straight down into the water.
2: Well, what of it?
0: That bird is a scavenger, Spear. It isn't here to catch fish like the other birds. It's only interested in carrion.
2: All right, so it's interested in carrion. What's that to me?
0: You're interested in carrion too, Spear, but in a different way.
2: You're crazy. You don't know what you're saying.
0: Prove it. Let's investigate that stake, the one the bird was perched on.
2: No. No, let's go back to the house.
0: You're afraid because my uncle's corpse is at the other end of it, Spear.
2: No, of course not. It's because...
3: Why you give me that?
2: No. I've got the gun. All right, your uncle's down there at the bottom of the fish trap. I killed him just as I'm going to kill you right...
4: I got him just in time, Mr. Victor. I heard what he said. I was there in the duck blind. I'm sure glad I had my rifle with me.
0: I told him that Corvus Caroni was the bird of death.
5: This is the story of a man named Spear, of a bird, a kind of carrion crow, of a student of bird life named Victor, and of his uncle, Orin. A story of birds and men interwoven as the threads of life and death.

From shadows and stillness, mystery weaves a spell of strangest fascination, charging the mind with doubts and fears. For mystery is a strange companion, a living memory in the hauntings.

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1: Journey into space. The BBC presents Jet Morgan in Operation Luna. Jet Morgan and the crew of Rocket Ship Luna, stranded on the Earth thousands of years before the time they left it, were persuaded by a voice that spoke to them over their personal radios to enter one of the circular spacecraft that they'd seen many times since they'd set out for the moon. They were taken to a city of domes, and then again at the invitation of the strange voice, they entered a door in one of the domes, a door which opened up into a tunnel leading deep into the Earth. Finally, they came upon a great open space full of strange plants and lit by artificial daylight. Once again, the voice was heard, and Jet and his crew were invited to descend the long flight of steps from which they'd viewed the immense underground world and meet the voice in person.
2: Well, we've touched bottom. What now?
3: I suppose we'd better follow this path. It's the only one.
4: Well, there's one thing I'm grateful for.
3: What's that, Lenny?
4: It ain't likely there'd be any saber-toothed tigers down here.
5: Hey, look, directly ahead.
6: Oh, no!
5: Another sphere.
6: Oh,
5: a complete one this time, not just a dome.
7: Hello?
3: Yes?
7: You're getting very close to me now.
3: Oh.
7: In a few moments, we shall meet.
6: Are you in that diving bell or whatever it is?
7: Yes, I am.
3: Do you want us to come in there or will you come out?
7: The door will open, but you needn't enter. You may just like to look in first.
3: Very well.
6: Yeah, I don't like this. Let's go back.
5: No, Lemmy, stay where you are. Well, it's open.
3: Can you see anybody, anything in there?
8: Yeah, it's rather dark. Yes, I can. There, see?
6: What?
5: Oh, no!
6: Oh, man, Lemmy! Lemmy! Oh, no! No, no, he can't be! Oh, let me get out of here!
8: Lemmy! Lemmy, come back, you hear?
6: Don't stay there, mate. Come on before something terrible happens to all of us.
3: Doc, Mitch, wait here.
5: Where are you going?
3: To bring Lemmy back.
5: Right. Well, the door's shut again.
8: You must have seen how the sight of him affected us.
5: Yeah, it was kind of a shock. Quite unlike anything I expected.
8: Me too, Doc. Even though I caught no more than a glimpse of him.
5: It was like a...
8: An armadillo?
5: Yes. Yes, I suppose you could describe it as that.

0: It was such a surprise,
1: Well, here comes Jet, coming back with Lemmy.
0: Lemmy seems to have had quite a fright.
2: What happened? Did the door shut again?
0: Yeah, almost immediately.
1: It was as though he didn't want to shock us, like he wished to hide himself from us as quickly as possible.
3: Oh, Jet, let's get away from here.
2: No, Lemmy, we mustn't let him see we're afraid.
3: Well, I'm not afraid, not anymore, but I just can't stand anything so ugly, that's all.
4: The sight of you had much the same effect on us when we first saw you.
3: Eh?
4: But we got used to it, and now we accept you.
3: What, you mean we scared you?
4: Not scared us. Shocked us.
3: But we couldn't be that ugly.
0: Look, you must excuse us. It was so unlike anything we'd expected.
4: We understand. You need worry about it no more. We brought you here for your own safety. We would not like your stay to be unpleasant.
2: That's very considerate of you.
4: I will not show myself to you again unless you wish it.
0: If you can get used to us, who are so different from you, we can do the same.
4: It is harder for you. We have had many opportunities of observing you, of getting used to you. But now I expect you'd like to refresh yourselves and rest.
2: Yes, please, we'd like to very much.
4: It has all been arranged. If you follow the path, you will come to another sphere, just like this one. The door will be open. Go inside. There will be food and beds for you. When you have rested, I shall contact you again.
2: Thank you.
3: Yes, mate, thanks a lot. And I'm sorry I've kicked up all that fuss. They've really done us proud, haven't they?
1: You think this food's any good to eat?
0: Oh, only one way to find out.
2: Well, what's it like, Doc?
0: Rather sweet. Okay. Rather like honey, but with the texture of bread.
3: Yeah, I suppose these things are for us to sleep on.
1: What else could they be?
3: Well, I mean, whoever heard of a circular bed with a dip in the middle?
2: That's to stop you falling out.
3: And what do we do with bed covers? How do we keep warm?
0: Temperature is uniform in here and outside, too. Quite warm enough for sleeping.
3: Even when we undress?
1: Perhaps they don't expect us to undress. The voice didn't seem to be wearing any clothes.
3: Oh, what about all that shell stuff? That armor plating, wasn't that clothes?
0: I doubt it. I doubt very much if they wear clothes at all.
3: Oh, Becky wouldn't like that.
2: Like what?
3: Oh, I'd like to think I've been associating with a lot of nudists.
1: Yeah, well, I don't know about you, but I'm all for getting some sleep. Bed clothes or no.
2: How's it feel, Mitch?
3: Hey, Mitch.
0: Good night. He's asleep already.
3: Eh?
0: Well, isn't he?
3: Yeah. I suppose it is just sleep. I suppose that couch couldn't be some kind of trap.
2: How could it be?
3: Well, why not? You lie on it and whoops, you're off. Lost to the world. And then when all four of us are laid out, in come them gremlins or whatever they are, and we've had it.
2: Hey, Mitch. Mitch.
1: Huh? What's the matter?
2: Oh, you're all right.
1: Yeah, why shouldn't I be?
2: Well, we thought that...
3: Yeah, he's asleep again. It's like them beds make you sleep whether you want to or not.
2: But he woke very easily. He woke as soon as I touched him.
0: I don't think there's anything to worry about, Jet. If anything bad was going to happen to us, it could have happened by now. No, it seems the whole makeup of these people is based on gentleness and kindness. How can we come to any harm?
3: But how can anybody so ugly be so kind and considerate?
0: Well, for the same reason that anything so beautiful as a cat can be so cruel.
3: Yeah, that makes a kind of sense, Doc.
2: Sleeping makes sense. I'm going to be sensible like Mitch. Any objection to my taking this bed?
0: Nope. Take whichever one you like, Jack.
2: Oh, I shall sleep peacefully, I know that. The first time since we landed here. Maybe you'd better turn in as well, both of you.
3: What, you mean nobody sits up and keeps watch?
0: Oh, I'm sure there's no need, Lemmy. I feel as safe here as I would in my own bed.
3: Oh. And you feel the same, Jet? Jet?
0: Obviously he does. Oh, good night, Lemmy.
3: What do you mean, good night? It's broad daylight out there.
0: I expect it always is. But it won't stop me from...
3: Won't stop you from what, Doc? Doc, I'm talking to you. Oh, well, there's no point in me sitting up and talking to myself. Oh, feels good and all. Nice and warm and... It's just like...
2: What's up, Lemmy? Can't you sleep?
3: Oh, this bed's so darn uncomfortable.
2: Yeah, so's mine.
3: But when I first got in it, it was soft and warm, and now it feels like a plank. A bare plank with splinters in.
1: Just how mine feels.
3: Oh, well, I ain't standing here any longer. Oh, I can't stand it.
2: Why do you think I'm up?
3: What's that human mandrill trying to do, make a monkey out of us?
4: Good morning.
3: Oh, good morning.
4: I trust you slept well.
3: Well, I would have done it if the bed had stayed as comfortable as it was when I first got in it.

0: But it did.
1: I?
0: You slept for hours, all of you. The beds don't get uncomfortable until you've had your full sleep.
2: I don't understand.
0: Well, when you're tired, or even if you're not, and the time comes to sleep, the beds will induce it, from the moment you lie on them.
1: Oh, that's right, they did. I fell asleep almost at once.
0: But when your sleeping period is over, the bed reverses the procedure and you get up, and are glad to do so.
1: What, you mean these beds are a sort of sleeping pill and alarm clock combined?
2: An ingenious idea.
1: Well, I don't think so.
2: Well, why not?
1: Because there's nothing I like better than turning over and having another 5 minutes.
3: Well, now that we are up, what happens next?
0: A meal is set for you.
1: Yes, so I see.
0: When you have eaten, I want you to leave this sphere and go to another, a much larger one to which I shall direct you.
2: And then?
0: You will see, in good time, we would like to acquaint you with a few things about us and this planet.
4: This must be the place, Jeff.
2: Yes, but how do we get in? He said it would be open for us.
1: Yeah, you know what happened the last time a door opened? Oh, I don't want another shock like that.
3: He said we wouldn't see him again. I don't think he'll go back on his word.
5: Hold on to your hat. Something's happening.
1: Oh, no. Oh, there it is. The door. Sliding back just like all the others.
2: Stand still. Don't panic.
5: Well, do we go in?
2: Of course we do.
1: Yeah, but supposing he's there.
2: Well, I'm willing to risk it. He can't help how he looks. We'll have to get used to it.
3: Just as he got used to us.
1: Well, all right. In you go. I'm a long way behind you.
2: Come on. I don't think this is going to hurt.
5: Well, what do you know? Hey, this must be the nerve center of this place. A kind of control room. A huge control room.
3: And it's chock full of those televiewer spheres and...
2: And what, Doc?
3: How can I describe them? I don't even know what they're for.
2: Now, don't anybody touch anything. Not a thing.
1: Yeah, probably blow the whole place sky high if we did.
5: Sky high? This far under the ground?
1: Well, earth high, then.
5: Well, there's the door closing.
1: They've got a mania for shutting themselves in everywhere, haven't they?
2: Not a sign of anybody. Not a soul.
1: Yet the place looks clean. It's polished as a new pin.
3: If there was anybody here, they probably left before we came in. So we wouldn't see them.
1: You notice? Hiding themselves on our account. It's beginning to make me feel mean.
0: Hello, Luna.
2: Hello, yes?
0: Do you see in front of you a televiewer globe?
2: Yes, I see it.
0: Walk as far as that, and then wait.
2: Very well.
5: He's going to show us something.
1: But what brings us all this way to do it?
3: I guess he knows his own business best, Lemmy.
1: Yes, Doc.
2: Well, we're here, in front of the televiewer.
5: And it's warming up.
3: Well, there's a picture appearing.
2: A picture of the city. From the outside.
5: It's much the same as we saw it from the air, just before we first landed here.
1: It must be daylight up on the surface, then.
0: Yes, it is.
6: This channel is currently offline for essential maintenance and will be back as soon as possible. Please check back soon.
0: Look at the countryside over which it is passing. At the cultivated areas in particular.
3: Did you plant them?
0: Yes, we did.
2: There were fields of the same kind near where our ship landed. Did you plant those too?
0: Yes.
3: But we never once saw anybody tend to them.
0: Oh, they don't need tending. We plant them and they grow and ripen. When they are ready for harvest, we gather them in. If they're still there.
2: How do you mean, if they're still there?
0: Watch the televiewer and you will see.
5: Truth, yes, I do. See that?
3: What, Mitch?
5: Smoke. Clouds of it.
2: It's the crops. They're on fire.
1: Well, that's a silly thing to do. Plant them and then burn them.
0: Do you think we did it?
2: Well, who else?
0: The creatures of the forest.
3: Who are they?
0: They are the cause of our leaving this planet.
1: What, just because they burn your crops?
2: Surely you can prevent that.
0: How?
1: Well, by getting your own back and burning theirs. They'll soon get tired of a game that two can play at.
0: They do not grow crops themselves. There are none for us to burn.
1: Oh, well, that rules out that little lark then, doesn't it?
3: But look, who are these forest creatures? Why should they go around burning your crops like this?
0: They are destructive by nature. They destroy anything they do not understand. They even destroy the animals. Kill. Not only for food, but for the sheer joy of killing. They even kill each other.
2: Don't you kill for food, then?
0: Why should we? There is plenty to be had without killing others, for it.
1: What, you mean you're all vegetarians?
0: There is no need to kill, to live.
2: But life is like that. One animal kills another so that it may survive. And that, in its turn, is killed by another.
0: So we found when we first arrived on Earth. It was something new to us. No creature ever killed another on our planet.
2: Well, it must have been very crowded, grossly overpopulated.
0: No, it wasn't. There was just enough life for the planet to support. No more, no less.
1: What, not even the wild animals killed each other?
0: There were no wild animals.
1: Blimey, you must have found a big change when you landed here, then.
2: These forest creatures...

0: as were burning your crops. How long have they been carrying on like this?
1: For many hundreds of years. When we first arrived here, thousands of years ago, there were only a few of them, but they have steadily multiplied and now have emerged as creatures with intelligence. They live in communities and have learned to make fire. They seem to live only to destroy us and all that belongs to or is associated with us. And in between times, they destroy each other.
2: Well, they sound a very friendly lot, I must say.
3: Well, if they are out to destroy you, why don't you do the same to them?
1: Kill them, do you mean?
3: Yes. With the means you have, it shouldn't be difficult.
1: We can do many things, but we cannot harm any living creature.
2: What, nobody?
1: Nobody.
2: Well, that's nice to know.
0: So, rather than fight back, you're willing to leave this city and all that it contains?
1: The way of life on Earth is not our way. We have no choice but to find a new place to live.
2: And where are you off to?
1: To another planet within this solar system. Not so hospitable as Earth, but it will do.
0: Which planet?
1: It occupies a position between the Earth and the Sun. It is the Earth's neighbor.
4: We must mean Venus.
3: How can you live there? If the Earth's climate is too violent for you, the heat on Venus would be unbearable.
1: The dense atmosphere affords us some protection. We provide the rest ourselves.
2: You would? I expect you could live in a...
0: Lemmy. Oh,
1: sorry. Already another city just like this is being built beneath the surface. Meanwhile, our reconnaissance ships are searching the universe for another, more suitable planet. When they find it, we shall go there.
2: And what if they don't?
1: Then we shall remain on Venus until the forest creatures have gone. This uncontrollable desire they have for destroying things can only result in their self-annihilation.
3: But suppose it doesn't. Suppose they cease to destroy things and each other.
1: That is most unlikely. But if it should happen, we could live on Earth with them in peace.
4: But even if their nature does change, it'll take years, maybe thousands of years.
1: We can wait. Our ships will always be watching the Earth, and we will return when the time is ripe.
0: Do these creatures, as you call them, ever come out of the forest?
1: Last night they came out and set fire to our crops.
2: Well, let's hope we don't meet up with them, then.
1: That's why we brought you here, so that you shouldn't. They had already begun to get curious about you.
0: Oh? What do these creatures look like?
1: Like you and me, they walk on two legs. But they are covered in hair and walk with a stoop, not upright as you do.
2: Apes? Why apes? Well, gorillas, then. What else could walk on two legs and be covered in hair?
0: Can they talk? Have they any intelligence or even a language?
1: They mutter to each other, but do not even seem to grasp the fact that we have tried to communicate with them.
2: They must be apes.
4: Hey, did you ever hear of an ape that could use fire?
2: Not in our day, but who knows what they could do this far back in time.
5: I'd like to have a look at them sometime, see what kind of creatures they are.
0: Me too. But what of this danger you told us of?
1: They are it.
0: The forest creatures, you mean?
1: Yes.
2: Then we've got nothing to be scared of, as long as we stay here.
1: But you can't.
0: Well, why not?
1: I told you. The last of us are about to leave. We can no longer protect you when we are gone.
2: Oh, but we could stay here, couldn't we?
1: There'd be no point. You would drown.
2: Eh?
0: Drown? How?
1: When we first arrived on Earth, the great ice cap reached to about where this city is situated.
2: Well, what's that got to do with our being drowned?
0: Quietly, me. Give him a chance to explain.
1: But slowly, the ice has been receding. As it does so, it melts, and great quantities of water are released to fill up the seas and low-lying land. The land above this city is very low-lying. It cannot be long before the Western Sea breaks through and floods a vast area, including this.
0: The Western Sea?
4: Yes, Jet, the Atlantic.
0: Oh, yes.
4: Don't you remember? I figured out we were right smack in the middle of the Mediterranean, yeah. And I was right.
1: Already two great lakes stand where a few thousand years ago two of our cities stood. They are now submerged.
2: But if you know about this, well, why not move to some high land that won't be flooded and build a city there?
1: That we might have done, but for the forest creatures.
2: Ah, oh, they're the real flood.
6: 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Please check back soon. 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Please check back soon.

0: And of course, we may not get you back there at the same time as you left it.
1: Eh?
0: We may be a few thousand years out, either way.
1: Oh, no.
0: It would be safer if you come with us in one of our ships. That would be simple.
2: Would getting us back to the moon be out of the question?
0: No, not really. Provided you go in your own ship.
2: Then we can't.
0: Well, why not?
2: We can't take off. We haven't the power. We need a booster stage to get away from the Earth's gravitational pull, and we haven't got one.
0: A booster?
2: Yes. Yes, there's not sufficient power in the motor to get us off the Earth. The moon, yes, but not the Earth.
3: And we need oxygen. We have hardly enough to last 5 days. Sufficient to get us from Earth to the moon, but not for the round trip.
1: And we need grub. We've got to eat.
2: And if we had all those things, the ship couldn't take off. We need a launching ramp, or a long runway at least.
0: You had better come to Venus with us.
1: Oh, I don't want to go to Venus. I want to go home.
0: We cannot guarantee to get you anywhere else.
3: Would you take us back to the moon if you could?
0: Certainly, if you wish it. But it will be risky.
2: We might prefer to take the chance. Can you give us time to think about it?
0: Of course. I will direct you back to your sphere. Meanwhile, I will investigate the possibility of preparing your ship for takeoff. Perhaps, if you come to any conclusion before I contact you, you will call me.
2: Yes, we will. And thank you.

0: It's all agreed, then. We take the chance.
1: Yeah, not yet. Sure, but look, suppose we do get to the moon and we land in a new period of time, different from this and the one we left.
0: Well?
1: Well, the time travelers will still be around, won't they? So we could go to Venus then, I suppose, if we wanted to.
2: I think we'd have to. We couldn't live on the moon, that's for sure.
0: Well, let's hope it doesn't come to that.
2: Oh, I suppose we'll have enough fuel to get off again and back to Earth? Well, that remains to be seen. Depends on how much we use up taking off from here.
3: Well, I suppose we'd better call up his Nibs and tell him what we've decided.
1: Yes, Jed, I think we had.
0: Hello? Hello, can you hear me?
4: Yes, I can.
0: We've made up our minds about what we want to do.
4: Very well. If you care to go up to the surface again, one of our ships will be waiting to take you back.
0: But we haven't told you what our decision is yet.
4: There is no need. It was a false.
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0: This channel is currently offline for essential maintenance and will be back as soon as possible. 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
1: Well, that's the televiewer. Test satisfactory.
2: Well, that's it then. Everything works.
3: Switch it off, Libby.
1: Right.
3: Well, what do you make of that?
1: Well, there's only two people could have done this. That Mr. Mystery or them forest creatures. And it just couldn't be them apes.
3: But even Mr. Mystery, as you call him, couldn't have done all this alone.
2: He never said he was alone.
4: No, half the time he speaks of himself in the plural.
2: He or they must have done it while we were down in that underground city.
3: But why? Why didn't they wait until we got here? We could have helped them, told them what to do.
2: We didn't need to. They'd done it anyway.
1: They must have dozens of men on this job. Men? What am I saying?
4: I've got no idea how they did it without us, but I think I know why.

0: Well, why, Doc? Because they didn't want us to see them.
1: Aye?
0: They knew we couldn't get the ship ready for takeoff without their help. So they came on ahead and did it before we got here.
2: You mean they did it alone just so that we wouldn't have to look at them?
0: What other reason can there be?
3: Oh, it makes you feel so mean, doesn't it? We can't stand the sight of them, and yet they do all this for us.
4: They are an amazing people, and no mistake.
3: Well, after this, I wouldn't care if I saw 100 of them. And if I did, I'd shake hands with the lot. If they got hands.
4: Hey, see if you can contact them, Jet. We must thank them.
0: Yes, go ahead. That's the least we can do.
2: All right, gentlemen. Takeoff time is less than 30 minutes away.
3: There they go again. They must be blowing that city of theirs to pieces.
0: But if the sea is going to submerge it anyway, why should they bother?
4: Search me.
3: I suppose they will come for us.
4: Why shouldn't they?
3: Oh, I don't know.
2: Now, you all know the procedure. We take off at noon. By then, the time traveler's ships will be hovering above us.
0: Uh-huh.
2: Now, once we've left the ground and have broken through the atmosphere, we leave everything to them.
0: What?
2: All right. Close the hatch and exhaust the airlock.
4: Hatch closing.
0: Airlock, exhaust.
2: Lemmy, switch on the televiewer.
3: Televiewer, on.
2: Rotator, Lemmy. Let's have one last look round. And then start scanning the sky for those ships.
3: All right, rotating. This is one place I won't be sorry to see the back of.
0: Thank goodness we don't have to fish in that river anymore.
3: Hey, look.
2: What is it, Lemmy?
3: Smoke. There wasn't any that close when we were outside just now, was there?
4: Is it the crops or the smoke from the city being blown up?
2: No, it's too near for that.
3: Then them apes or whatever they are, they must be pretty close.
0: Closer than they've ever been before.
2: Keep her turning, Lemmy. See if we can see any more.
3: Right, Jet. Hey, wait, Lemmy. Hold it.
1: Blimey, who are they?
3: It ain't his nips, is it? With all his chinas.
2: No. No, these are quite different.
1: And who the blazes are they? There's dozens of them. Hundreds of them.
0: And all heading towards the ship.
2: Must be the forest creatures.
3: The apes? Yeah. What do we do now?
0: Apes? They're not apes.
3: They look like apes to me.
0: No, Lemmy. They're men.
3: Aye?
0: Primitive men. Prehistoric men. Our ancestors. Our own kind.
5: 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The orchestra was conducted by Van Phillips, who also composed the music. Journey into Space was written and produced for the BBC by Charles Chilton.
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0: This is the fascinating story of Dantro, the Planet Man. Troubleshooter for the League of Planets organization. The law enforcement body for peace and justice in the celestial world, whose headquarters and center of operations are situated on the capital of all the planets, Planaria Rex. From Mercury to Pluto, wherever danger threatens the universe, you will find Dantro, the Planet Man, fighting for fair play. In a moment, the Planet Man. As you remember, Planet Man and Pat are about to explore the surface of an asteroid, searching for survivors of a pirate attack. With them are two so-called survivors they have rescued in space, who are actually space pirates planning to do away with our Earth friends and Planet Man and take over the Planeteer. Billy and Jane, suspicious of the two pirates, have remained aboard the Planeteer as Dantro, Pat, and the pirates, Slick and Blackie, leave.
1: Certainly is weird out here. I've never seen anything like it before.
2: Like something out of a bad dream.
3: Come on over this way. Maybe they're in this direction.
2: We covered that area?
3: Not all of it. We came up from the other side of that cliff, but we didn't look down the bottom here.
2: Okay, we'll try that direction, but it doesn't look like your friends are here.
4: Gee, I wonder what they did with them.
1: I have a hunch that they've been taken care of.
4: Gosh, you think so? That'd be awful.
1: If what I'm thinking happened, it might not be so awful.
2: I know what you have in mind.
3: Hey, look, there's a cave or something over here.
4: Yeah, look, do you suppose maybe...
2: Suppose what?
3: Blackie was thinking the same thing I was. Maybe they went into the cave.
2: What will they do that for?
3: Well, maybe the batteries of their spacesuits got low and they got cold. Down there in the cave, they might conserve the heat and make the batteries last longer.
2: Well, we'll soon find out. Now, pound down the rock here with this bar. If they're there, that should bring them out.
1: I can't hear anything.
2: No, you won't unless you put your helmet to the ground. There's no air to carry the sound, but if they're down in the cave, they'll feel the vibration.
3: Unless they're unconscious.
2: Why should they be unconscious?
3: Well, maybe their air supply is low. They only had 3 days and it's almost up. Could be it ran out quicker than we thought.
4: Yeah, maybe we'd better go in and take a look.
1: Maybe you better go. I think we ought to stay here, Dantro. I don't like this setup at all.
2: I think the safest thing to do is take one of them with us and leave the other outside. There's not much he can do, and we'll have one of them along just in case they have some trick in mind.
4: Gosh, you sure are suspicious. We're on the level, honest. I'll go with you. That should prove it.
2: One of you will. I don't care which one. Come on, let's get over with.
4: Okay, this way.
1: Shine your torch around, Dantro. This is an awfully big cave.
2: It's big, and it looks like someone's been here. Maybe they were telling us the truth.
1: I don't know. Those rations look as though they'd been here a long time.
2: Blackie, where are you? Pat, are you all right?
1: Well, what's happened?
2: I don't know how he did it, but Slick blasted the entrance to the cave.
1: Where's Blackie?
2: Oh, he was here a minute ago. There he goes. Look, there's another tunnel in the back. Duck after him.
1: I'm right behind you.
2: No, wait. Stand back. Look out, Pat. Pat, get down quick.
5: Any signs of them on your side?
6: No, they should be back by now.
5: Do you think something's happened?
6: Try to get them on the communicator.
5: Okay. Hello? Hello? Jane Darrow calling Planet Man. Jane Darrow calling Planet Man. Are you there?
6: No answer?
5: I don't like this.
6: Come on.
5: Where are you going?
6: Out to look for them.
5: That's not a good idea.
6: Why not?
5: Planet Man has the weapons locked away, and once we get outside the ship, there's no telling what'll happen. I think the only thing we can do is sit here on board and wait.
6: But Pat and Dantro may need help.
5: I know it, Billy. But I'm afraid we'll just have to sit tight.
4: I've got to hand it to you again, Slick. It worked just the way you planned it.
3: Quiet.
4: What's the matter?
3: It's the kids. They may pick us up on the contactor, and we've got to get on board that ship somehow before they get wise.
4: We changed the frequency.
3: Sure, but they're pretty smart kids, and they may get the same idea. Now, just follow me and get alongside that lock and keep quiet. Sooner or later, the kids will come out, and when they do, we'll nab them.
4: You don't think they'll have any glasses, do you?
3: Planet Man locked them up. He had the key with him. Now, keep quiet. Be ready.
4: Okay, Slick.
6: Jane, just sit here and wait.
5: Oh, look, I know how you feel. I feel the same way. But there's nothing else we can do.
6: Well, maybe they're in trouble. Maybe they need help.
5: Yes, And maybe those two, Slick and Blackie, are just waiting for us to stick our heads outside the ship.
6: We can't just sit here forever.
5: Look, I told you, it's not safe.
6: Well, I don't care about you, Jane. You do whatever you want. But I'm going out and see what's happened.
5: Billy, you're making a mistake.
6: So, I'm making a mistake. How can you sit there and talk about mistakes when Pat and Dantrell may be hurt and need our help?
5: All right, Billy, if that's the way you feel.
6: Are you coming, too?
5: You don't suppose I'd let you go out there alone, do you? But listen, watch your step and be ready to get back to the ship. At least here we're safe and we can always radio the leak patrol.
6: Maybe we ought to do that now.
5: No, we still can't be sure about the pirates. And this would be no time to bring them here.
6: Okay, let's go then if we're going.
5: I'll help you into your space soon, and then you can help me with mine.
0: Billy and Jane seem to be walking right into the trap set for them by Slick and Blackie. Will Billy and Jane be off guard? What has happened to Tantro and Pat? We'll be back in a moment, so level off. When we left Billy and Jane, they were about to leave the Planeteer and look for Dantro and Pat, who they think might have been ambushed by Slick and Blackie. Waiting for them to come out of the Planeteer are Slick and Blackie.
7: Slick, I think I hear the airlock control. Okay, Blackie, be ready.
1: Remember, watch your step.
7: Okay, Blackie, grab him.
5: Billy, look out.
1: Jeez.
2: I got the kid, Slick. I got the girl. Drag him back on board.
7: Why don't we just leave him here?
2: I've got other plans for him. Come on, let's get going. I want to get out of here.
7: You're the boss.
2: Are you okay, Pat?
1: If you can call it that. What's happened?
2: I was such a fool, I should have suspected something like this.
1: Are we trapped?
2: They must have had mines planted at both ends of this cave. There are hundreds of tons of rock between us and the outside.
1: Have you tried to contact the kids?
2: The vibrations from the explosions must have shattered the crystals in these spacesuit communicators. I can't get any response.
1: I wonder what's going to happen to them.
2: I only hope they're smart enough to stay on board the Planeteer. Say, I'll bet that was Jane's idea. Slick and Blackie have no way of getting in, and as long as the kids just sit tight, they're safe enough.
1: If I know them, they won't sit tight for long.
2: That's what I'm thinking about. Sooner or later, they're going to go looking for us, and Blackie and Slick will be waiting for them to do just that.
1: Isn't there some way that we can warn them?
2: It may be too late already, Pat. Our first problem is to get out of this cave, if we can.
6: You take your hands off her, you rotten space pirate.
5: Don't worry, Billy. He can't hurt me.
8: Shut up, you brats. All right, Blackie, leave him alone now. That's enough.
9: What's the matter? You getting soft-hearted? These are the kids who made us miserable, following us around like a couple of Venusian bloodhounds. Why don't we just dump them out the port and get rid of them?
8: Because I've got other plans for them, Blackie.
9: You said that before. What are you talking about?
8: We're not in a clear yet, Blackie. You never know whether the leak patrol will start to wonder where Planet Man is and send out some ships to look for him.
9: With the stuff we're packing on this planet here, who cares about the leak patrol?
8: There's no sense getting into a fight if we can avoid it.
9: What's that got to do with these two brats?
8: With them aboard, no patrol ship is going to try and blast us. We'll keep them as hostages until we get out near Saturn. And then you can do what you want with him as far as I'm concerned.
6: You don't frighten us.
9: You better shut up.
5: He's not worth wasting words on, Billy.
8: Take him back and lock him in the cabin they had us in. I don't want him running loose around the ship.
2: Listen, Pat, there's one chance. I hope it works.
1: What are you going to do?
2: I have my heat ray projector. That rock should melt at about half power. Gives us about 10 minutes to burn through. A lot depends on what kind of rock that is.
1: Do you think we have a chance?
2: One break we did get. I think the rock is a soft formation of some kind. If it was as hard as most of the stuff composing these asteroids, you couldn't make a dent with a hand projector. With this stuff, I think it's about 50-50.
1: Well, the sooner we get out of here, the better I'll feel.
2: Stand back.

0: did it.
1: Sure I did it. I told you I could short-circuit that lot. Now, come on, let's get out of here.
0: Where are we going?
1: To the communications room. If we get a message off to the patrol, we still get back to the asteroid for Dantrone Pat. Come on, let's get to the communicator fast.
0: Can I help?
1: You just watch the door to see if they're coming. I know how to work this set. Planet Man, show me. Just to be safe, because we had trouble last time when we swiped that scout ship from Marston.
0: Okay, Billy, but you'd better hurry.
1: Just let me throw this switch.
0: What's that, Billy?
1: Those pirates set some kind of an alarm on this communicator. Come on, let's get out of here.
0: Hurry!
2: Billy had a good idea, but Slick and Blackie were one step ahead of him. What can the two kids do now? What will Slick and Blackie do? We'll be back in a moment, but first, here is a message the Planet Man wants you to hear. Tune in again for more transcribed thrills and adventures. Rocket millions of light years into space with Dantro, the Planet Man.

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5: I came across Mr. Kipling in a meadow by the church. 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Golden shortcrust pastry, delicious apple filling, and just the right amount of sugar sprinkled on top. 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
2: 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I'm going to hide these filthy gloves in the pockets of these cords. Too tough a test for a low-priced powder, not for new Tide. Now for those hidden gloves. How's that for cleanness? Proof that dirt just can't hide from intensified Tide. Try it.
5: I came across Mr. Kipling in a meadow by the church. If I've painted that spire once, he said, I've painted it a dozen times. 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An artist needs inspiration, he explained. Golden shortcrust pastry, delicious apple filling, and just the right amount of sugar sprinkled on top. But then, when it comes to the little details, Mr. Kipling does have an exceedingly good eye.
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5: The Hitchhiker's Guide to the Galaxy by Douglas Adams, starring Peter Jones as the Book.

0: Reason notwithstanding, the universe continued unabated. Its history is terribly long and awfully difficult to understand, even in its simpler moments, which are, roughly speaking, the beginning and the end. The wave harmonic theory of historical perception, in its simplest form, states that history is an illusion caused by the passage of time, and that time is an illusion caused by the passage of history. It also states that one's perception of these illusions is conditioned by three important factors: who you are, where you are, and when you last had lunch with Zaphod Beeblebrox. Zaphod Beeblebrox's last meal was taken at the restaurant at the end of the universe, since when he has been catapulted through time in a Hagunenon spaceship, eaten by a carbon copy of the ravenous bug-blatter beast of Tral, received strange and unedifying instructions from himself in his sleep, and in consequence made his way to the office building of the Hitchhiker's Guide to the Galaxy, which was then unaccountably attacked by a squadron of Frogstar fighters, hauled in its entirety off the surface of the planet, and is now carrying Zaphod and his mysterious new friend Rooster in the general direction of the even more mysterious Frogstar. He is, therefore, not unnaturally feeling a little peckish.
1: Hey, Rooster, is there anything to eat in this situation?
2: Here, Zaphod, suck this.
1: You want me to suck your towel?
2: The yellow stripes are high in protein. The green ones have vitamin B and C complexes, and the little pink flowers contain wheat germ extract.
1: What are the brown stains?
2: Barbecue sauce.
1: Ugh! Yeah, oh, it tastes as bad as it looks.
2: Yes. When I've had to suck that end a bit, I usually need to suck the other end too.
1: Why, what's in that?
2: Antidepressants.
0: Much has been written on the subject of towels, most of which stresses the many practical functions they can serve for the modern hitchhiker. Two seminal books are Wordle Sneng's compendious tome, Bath Sheets in Space, which is far too large to carry but sits magnificently on fashionable coffee tables, and Frap Gad's handbook, Heavily Modified Face Flannels, an altogether terser work for masochists. However, only the Hitchhiker's Guide explains that the towel has a far more important psychological value, in that anyone who can hitch the length and breadth of the galaxy, rough it, slum it, struggle against mind-boggling odds, win through, and still know where his towel is clearly a man to be reckoned with. Hence a phrase which has passed into hitchhiking slang, as in, "Hey, you sass that hoopy, Ford Prefect. There's a prude who really knows where his towel is." Sass means know, be aware of, meet, have sex with. Hoopy means really together guy, and frude means really amazingly together guy. Meanwhile, important questions are beginning to frame themselves in Zaphod Beeblebrox's mind.
1: Hey, Rooster, where did you say this building was flying to?
2: The Frogstar, the most totally evil place in the galaxy.
1: Do they have food there?
2: Food? Have you the faintest idea what's going to happen to you at the Frogstar?
1: They're going to feed me?
2: They're going to feed you, all right.
1: Great.
2: They're going to feed you into the Total Perspective Vortex.
1: The Total Perspective Vortex? Hey, what's that, man?
2: Only the most savage psychic torture a sentient being can undergo.
1: So no food, huh?
2: The treatment lasts 1 second, but the effects last your lifetime.
1: You ever had a pangalactic gargle blaster?
2: This is worse.
3: Free-ow.
4: Ah, hello there. You must be Zaphod Beeblebrox, yes?
1: Yeah. Hey, who are you?
4: I'm the Frogstar Prisoner Relations Officer, and I'm just popping by.
1: How did you get here?
4: Oh, the usual thing. Work my way up ranks.
1: No. I mean, how did you get here? you just popped out of nowhere like a large drinks bill.
4: I know. It's disconcerting, isn't it? Look, I just popped along to see how you were getting on. Enjoying the trip?
1: No, not at all.
4: Oh. Well, it'll soon be over. We should be arriving at the Frogstar in an hour or so. It is, as you may know, the most totally evil place in the galaxy. Even I find it pretty horrifying, and I'm one of the most evil people on it.
1: Yeah?
4: Oh, yes. You're quite staggeringly nasty. Anyway, enough with me. How about you? Is there anything in particular you want?
2: Be careful.
1: What?
2: This guy is evil. He's from the Frogstar.
1: Ease up, man. He's just asked me if there's anything I wanted. But...
4: Come on, Mr. Beeblebrox. Zephyr. What would you like? What would you really like?
1: A steak. A big, juicy steak.
4: Steak?
1: Yeah.
4: Delicious.
1: And
4: some
1: wine? Algolian claret.
4: The 91?
1: The 94.
4: Oh, excellent choice. Anything else?
1: That'll do me just fine.
4: Right. Turn the fire hoses on him.
1: Hey, what?
4: Enjoy your trip. Bye now.
2: Don't say that I didn't warn you, Beeblebrox. What the hell was the point of all that?
3: They're just playing with you, softening you up. I told you, they're going to put you into the total perspective vortex.
1: What is this thing? What does it do?
3: The principle is very simple.
0: Though the principle on which the total perspective vortex works is indeed very simple, it will not for the moment be revealed. The purpose of this deliberate withholding of vital information is to occasion sensations of suspense, fear, and anxiety within the legal limits laid down by the Galactic Statute of Narrative Practice. These sensations can be emphasized further by reference to this recording of a man being put in the vortex. And this one. And this one. Provided that equal emphasis is given to the fact that one man in the entire history of the cosmos did survive its effects unharmed. To establish the identity of this man and see how he achieved it, it is now necessary to travel 2 million years backwards in time to where Ford Prefect and Arthur Dent are stranded in the primeval past of the utterly insignificant planet Earth. They are faced with a problem, in that a spaceship which has apparently traveled back in time to rescue them cannot materialize until they have worked out a way of sending a message forward in time to summon it. This is clearly a terribly convoluted temporal paradox of mind-mangling complexity.
5: Perhaps we could wave your towel at it.
6: You know what your trouble is, Arthur? You've got as much grasp of multi-temporal causality as a concussed bee.
5: Oh, you don't think it would work, then?
6: No. That ship hovering there is only a potential ship, the possibility of one.
5: We could still wave at it.
6: Yeah, very friendly, but chronologically inept. Listen. We have to send a message forward in time.
5: Yes.
6: To where that spaceship is going to be.
5: We don't know where.
6: No.
5: We don't know when.
6: No.
5: And anyway, we haven't got a time machine.
6: No.
5: So?
6: You're right.
5: What?
6: We might just as well wave a towel at it.
5: Right.
7: Hello!
8: Hello!
7: Hello! Spaceship!
8: We're just here. Down here!
7: Cooey!
8: Cooey!
5: Oh! It's coming down. Look, it's coming down to us.
6: I don't believe it. It's impossible.
5: But it's happening.
6: I don't like the look of that.
5: What?
6: It's wobbling. I think it's going to crash.
7: Fire your retro rockets, you idiot! Too hard! Much too hard!
6: Run, Arthur. Run for your life. Make for the hill.
5: What hill?
6: Well, there was a hill there a moment ago.
5: Well, that rather nice one with all the daffodils.
6: Damn the daffodils. The whole hill's gone.
5: The ground's heaving beneath us.
6: That ship's causing a bloody earthquake.
5: Look, the hill's come back. It's erupting. We must be on a volcanic fault.
7: What?

0: Well, we did it.
1: Yeah.
0: We flagged down a logically non-existent spaceship with a towel.
1: Yeah, great.
0: Marvelous.
1: Wonderful.
0: Terrific.
1: Tell me, Arthur.
0: Yes?
1: This boulder we're stuck under, how big would you say it was, roughly?
0: About the size of Coventry Cathedral.
1: Do you think we could move it? Just asking. Can you feel my rucksack anywhere?
0: Here.
1: You see, it's in these sorts of situations that it's really good to have a guide to help you.
0: What?
1: The Hitchhiker's Guide to the Galaxy. It tells you what to do in any eventuality.
0: What? Even being stuck in a crack in the ground beneath a giant boulder which you can't move with no hope of rescue?
1: Yeah. It'll have something. Watch.
2: What to do if you find yourself stuck in a crack in the ground underneath a giant boulder you can't move with no hope of rescue? Consider how lucky you are that life has been good to you so far. Alternatively, if life hasn't been good to you so far, which, given your current circumstances, seems more likely, consider how lucky you are that it won't be troubling you much longer.
1: It's time I did something about that book.
0: Shame we lost the towel.
1: What happened to it?
0: Blew away in the wind, fell in the river, and a stream of lava rolled over it.
1: It'll give the archaeologists something to think about. Prehistoric towel discovered in lava flow. Was God a Marks and Spencer sales assistant? What are you doing, Arthur?
0: Feeling a rock above my head. It seems to be humming.
1: Humming?
0: Why should a rock hum?
1: Perhaps it feels good about being a rock.
0: No, I mean it's vibrating. As if it's got an engine in it.
1: You're crazy. A rock with an engine in it.
0: Who would want a motorized rock?
1: Another motorized rock?
0: Look, Ford, it's cracking. There's a hatchway opening underneath it.
1: Wow, this is one strange rock.
0: Look at the light streaming out. Did you ever see anything like that before?
1: Not when I've been in a legal state of mind.
0: Look. Figure silhouetted against the light, coming down the ramp, walking towards us.
1: Staggering towards us.
0: It's hard to see, so much light.
1: He's in a bad way.
0: He's stumbling towards a crack in the ground. Look, he's going to fall. Look out!
1: Sarko. You know who I think that is?
0: The faces look familiar.
1: Yeah.
0: It's Zaphod. What's he doing coming out of a rock?
1: Well, who says he needs a reason? Well, come on, we've got to help him.
0: Zaphod? Zaphod, you seem to have fallen down a 30-foot hole.
1: I think he knows that.
0: Is he all right?
1: But what does it look like? Zaphod! Zaphod, what happened to you?
3: My head hurts.
1: Can you tell me what happened?
3: They took me to the Frogstar.
1: The Frogstar?
0: What's the Frogstar?
3: I've been in the total perspective vortex.
1: Oh, no.
3: Yeah.
1: What's the total? Quiet.
3: Ford, I'm very ill.
1: Well, if you've been in that thing...
3: Very ill, very, very ill.
0: What's the vortex?
1: The vortex is the worst thing that can happen to anybody.
3: Oh, no, the vortex was okay, but afterwards...
1: Afterwards? After the vortex?
3: Yeah, well, I had to celebrate, didn't I? I'd been drunk for a week. Oh, my head's are killing me. Look, will you help me out?
4: Hi there, guys. This is Eddie, your shipboard computer, welcoming you back on board the starship Heart of Gold. We are currently heading away from planet Earth on improbability drive, and all systems are just tickety-boo. Here we are again, happy as can be.
5: Okay. Well, guys, you must be so amazingly glad to see me, you can't even find words to tell me what a cool fruit I am.
1: What a what?
5: I know how you feel. I'm so great I get tongue-tied talking to myself. Hey, it's good to see you, Ford and the Monkey Man.
0: Listen, I come from an ancient and distinguished race.
1: Of hairdressers.
0: Thank you, Ford.
6: Hey, Zaphod!
5: Hey, Ford, put it there.
6: Hey!
5: And there.
6: Hey!
5: And there.
6: Hey!
5: And there.
6: Hey.
5: Whoa.
1: But look, how did you escape from the Hag and Nenon?
5: Simple, I got lucky.
0: How did you get this ship back?
5: I got lucky.
1: But how did you find us?
5: I got your towel.
1: What?
5: Mailed by meteorite.
3: Hey, that was a really neat trick. How did you do it?
0: Do what?
5: Get the towel fossilized so when the planet blows up, 2 million years later, it gets hurled off into space and picked up by the improbability drive.
1: Hey?
5: How did you work it all out?
0: We didn't. I just dropped the towel.
5: Oh, so you got lucky too. That's cool. Hey, man, we are going to need a lot of luck where we are going next.
0: Where's that?
5: I'll tell you when you've asked me what happened on the Frogstar.
0: What's the Frogstar?
5: I thought you'd never ask.
2: Many stories are told of Zaphod Beeblebrox's journey to the Frogstar. 10% of them are 95% true, 14% of them are 65% true, 35% of them are only 5% true, and all the rest of them are told by Zephyr Beeblebrox. Only one wholly accurate account exists, and that is locked in a trunk in the attic of Zaphod's favorite mother, Mrs. Alice Beeblebrox, of 10 to the 8th Astral Crescent, Zuvruzelchester, Betelgeuse 5. Though countless people have tried cajolery, bribery, or threats to get hold of it, she has carefully guarded it from all eyes for many years, waiting for what she calls the right price. But one fairly well-documented episode is referred to by Beeblebroxologists as the "Hey, Rooster, I've just had this really hoopy idea" incident.
7: Hey, Rooster, I've just had this really hoopy idea. We're in this wrecked building, right?
8: Right.
7: And the building's in this really amazing force bubble, right?
8: Right.
7: And the force bubble's flying through interstellar space, right?
8: Right.
7: And there are 7 Frogstar fighters towing us at about hyperspeed 12 to the Frogstar, right?
9: It had better be a good idea, Beeblebrox.
7: Oh, it's a smash! You want to hear it?
9: Okay.
7: Let's go to a discotheque.
9: Are you crazy?
7: What's the matter? Don't you like discotheques? Look, I got this free invite some cat was giving out in the street. Here it is.
9: Ah, I'm with you, Beeblebrox. You reckon we could slide this plastic invite into a door lock, break out of the building, climb into one of the Frogstar fighters, and then maybe overpower all the guards with this terrifying, small, plastic card?
7: Look at the card, will you?
9: 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What's a body debit?
7: Oh, you have been roughing it for too long, Rooster. You missed out on progressive consumerism. 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
9: I prefer hard cash. 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
7: Yeah, but get this. Body debit means you press this card and it debits all your molecules from where you're standing and your body goes into credit somewhere else.
9: In the disco.
7: Right.
9: Escape.
7: Yeah.
9: It had better be a good disco.
7: Listen, if it was a good disco, they wouldn't have to give away body debit cards. Right, Rooster, we are going to groove our way out of here. We did it!
9: What did you say?
7: I said we did it!
9: What did you say?
7: What?
9: I said, what did you say?
7: I can't hear!
9: What?
7: What?
9: What?
7: What?
10: Hi there, baby.
11: Hi there.
10: What's it, baby?
7: Oh, do I look like I want to dance?
10: You look like it to me.
7: I must have got my wrong body on.
10: Suit yourself, then. Hi there, baby. You
9: want to dance? Hi there, baby. All these dancers, they're robots.
7: They're just to make the place look crowded, give it some atmosphere.
9: But there aren't any real people here at all.
7: So what's new? What's up?
9: I just walked past this nozzle in the wall. It's spraying the smell of hot sweat over everything.
7: Yeah, okay, let's get out of here. Can you see a door?
9: Yeah. It's right in the far corner.
7: Let's go.
11: You cannot go. You must have a good time.
7: I'm trying to have a good time. I'm trying to go.
11: Turn up the music.
12: You must have a good time.
11: You must go.
12: Go.
11: Go.
12: Go.
11: They are passing out. Spray them with adrenaline.
7: No, no.
11: Make them
7: light.
11: Put the light.
7: Flash muscle. Oh, no. Let's go!
11: Make the lights,
13: Flash.
11: Make the lights.
13: Organic life forms have no sense of fun.
11: Right.
14: That must be the worst good time I ever had. Still, we're free.
15: There you are. Splendid.
14: You! Hey, man, how did you get to be here?
15: Me? I came the simple way, down the stairs.
14: Down the stairs? To Ursa Minor? Hey, you must be unbelievably fit.
15: I'm afraid you're not on, Ursa Minor. We didn't let you out of the building. This has all been a little in-flight entertainment.
7: You call that entertainment?
15: Not for you, for me. Well, I'm afraid I must leave you now.
7: Oh, and just when I was really getting to dislike you.
15: I feel very privileged to have been able to bring a little unnecessary unpleasantness into your life, Mr. Beeblebrox, sir.
7: Fine.
15: Oh, I wonder if you'd like to sign an autograph for me.
7: An autograph? You must be several light years out of your skull, baby.
15: Could I have a photo of you here, if you could just see your way.
7: Oh, come on, go suck a neutron star, will you?
15: Look, have a look at this.
7: Hey, that's quite a nice pic. Let's see it. Yeah, okay. Let's, look, with, deep anger and resentment, say for Beeblebrox.
1: Okay.
15: Thank you. It's not for my daughter, you understand. It's for me. I have to put it in the Frogstar record office attached to a statement saying that you went into the vortex of your own free will.
7: Baby, I think there's some problem with your respiration.
15: Oh, what?
7: Your breathing.
15: That's not a problem.
7: It is from where I'm standing. Here, let me tie a knot in your neck.
15: If you try and strangle me, Beeblebrox, you'll regret it.
7: Yeah, not half as much as you will.
1: Oh, don't say I didn't warn you.
7: Brooksper, did you see that? The guy vanished whilst I had my hands round his neck. Oh! I think I've broken my thumb on my other thumb. Rooster? Rooster, where are you?
8: Beeblebrox, you are on your own now.

0: I thought I did.
1: I hope it's gone in for surgery. The way it's been living recently, it must be on its last elbows.
0: Elbows? You mean its last legs?
1: I know what I mean.
0: Hey, Wild.
1: So you are to be put into the vortex, yes?
0: Well, this cat's in no hurry, you know. I can just slouch about, taking a look at the local scenery, you know.
1: Have you seen the local scenery?
0: No. Okay, well, I'll just slouch about then.
1: No, the vortex is ready for you now. You must come. Follow me.
0: Yeah. How am I meant to do that?
1: I'll hum for you. Just follow the humming.
0: Okay, anything for a weird life?
2: The universe, as has been observed before, is an unsettlingly big place, a fact which, for the sake of a quiet life, most people tend to ignore. Many would happily move to somewhere rather smaller of their own devising, and this is what most beings in fact do. For instance, in one corner of the eastern galactic arm lies the great forest planet Oglaroon, the entire intelligent population of which lives permanently in one fairly small and crowded nut tree, in which tree they are born, live, fall in love, carve tiny speculative articles in the bark on the meaning of life, the futility of death and the importance of birth control, fight a few very minor wars, and eventually die strapped to the underside of some of the less accessible outer branches. In fact, the only Oglaroonians who ever leave their tree at all are those who are hurled out for the heinous crime of wondering whether any of the other trees might be capable of supporting life at all, or indeed be anything other than illusions brought on by eating too many Oglanuts. Exotic though this behavior may seem, there is no life form in the galaxy not in some way guilty of the same thing, which is why the total perspective vortex is as horrific as it undoubtedly is. For when you are put in the vortex, you are given just one momentary glimpse of the size of the entire unimaginable infinity of creation, along with a tiny little marker saying, "You are here."
0: Hey, man, what was that?
3: A man being put in the vortex, I'm afraid. We're very close to it now.
0: Hey, it sounds really bad. Couldn't we maybe go to a party or something for a while, think it over?
3: For all I know, I'm probably at one. My body, that is. It goes to a lot of parties without me. Says I only get in the way.
0: I can see why I wouldn't want to come here. This place is the dismalest. Looks like a bomb's hit it, you know?
3: Several have. It's a very unpopular place. The vortex is in the heavy steel bunker ahead of you.
0: The universe does that to a guy?
3: Whole infinite universe, the infinite suns, the infinite distances between them, and yourself, an invisible dot on an invisible dot. Infinitely small, infinitely small, infinitely small.
0: Hey, I'm safe on Beeblebrox, man, you know?
3: That is precisely the point.
0: It doesn't look like any kind of a vortex to me.
3: It isn't. It's just the lift. Enter.
0: I got to get myself in the right frame of mind for this.
3: There is no right frame of mind.
0: You really know how to make a guy feel inadequate.
3: I don't. The vortex does. There. The vortex. The total perspective vortex. Enter, Beeblebrox. Enter the vortex. Enter the vortex.
0: Okay, okay.
2: The vortex derives its picture of the whole universe on the principle of extrapolated matter analyses. To explain, since every piece of matter in the universe is in some way affected by every other piece of matter in the universe, it is in theory possible to extrapolate the whole of creation. Every galaxy, every sun, every planet, their orbits, their composition, and their economic and social history from, say, one small piece of fairy cake. The man who invented the total perspective vortex did so, basically, in order to annoy his wife. Trintragula, for that was his name, was a dreamer, a speculative thinker.

0: or, as his wife would have it, an idiot. And she would nag him incessantly about the utterly inordinate amount of time he would spend staring out into space, or mulling over the mechanics of safety pins, or doing spectrographic analyses of pieces of fairy cake. Have some sense of proportion, she would say 38 times a day. And so he built the total perspective vortex just to show her. And in one end, he plugged the whole of reality, as extrapolated from a fairy cake, and in the other end, he plugged his wife, so that when he turned it on, she saw in one instant the whole infinity of creation and herself in relation to it. To Trintragula's horror, the shock annihilated her brain. But to his satisfaction, he realized he had conclusively proved that if life is going to exist in a universe this size, the one thing it cannot afford to have is a sense of proportion. And it is into this vortex that Zaphod Beeblebrox has been put, and from which a few seconds later, he emerges.
1: Hi.
2: Beeblebrox, you're...
1: Fine. Could I have a drink, please?
2: You've been in the vortex?
3: You saw me, kid.
2: And you saw the whole infinity of creation?
3: The lot, baby. It's a real neat place, you know that?
2: And you saw yourself in relation to it all?
3: Yeah.
2: And what did you experience? What did you experience?
3: It just told me what I knew all the time. I'm a really great guy. Didn't I tell you, baby? I am Zaphod Beeblebrox!
0: Is it really true that Zaphod Beeblebrox's ego is as large as the universe? Does this actually have any bearing on anything else in the story, or indeed on anything else at all? Has everyone totally forgotten about the increasingly mysterious Zarniwoop last heard of taking an intergalactic cruise in his office? Is it worth hanging on to find out the answers to these exasperating questions? Find out in the next unedifying episode of The Hitchhiker's Guide to the Galaxy.
4: In that episode of The Hitchhiker's Guide to the Galaxy, Peter Jones was the book. Simon Jones was Arthur Dent. Jeffrey McGiven was Ford Prefect. Mark Wing Davy was Zaphod Beeblebrox. Alan Ford was Rooster. David Tate was Eddie and the Frogstar Prison Relation Officer. And Valentine Dial was Gargravar. Radiophonic sound and music was by Paddy Kingsland of the BBC Radiophonic Workshop. The programme was written by Douglas Adams and produced by Jeffrey Perkins. Information about package holidays on the Frogstar can be found in the leaflet Sun, Sand and Suffering on the Most Totally Evil Place in the Galaxy.

0: Hey, man, is that a piece of fairy cake? My stomach's just completely out for lunch. Mmm. Yeah. Mmm.
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2: There are other dimensions in the universe beyond the four we know. 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But suppose there's a snag, a momentary blending of one alien dimension with our own. And further, suppose that through this gap falls an inhabitant of the alien plane. What happens next is the beginning of today's story on Sci-Fi Radio. The Twonky by Lewis Paget.
3: Hey, you.
4: Whoa.
3: Yeah, you, Joe.
4: Huh?
3: Well, that's what's written on your uniform. You do work here, don't you, Joe?
4: Work.
3: Say, hey, are you drunk?
4: Wrong.
3: Yeah, if you are, you're a history, pal.
4: Wrong.
3: Hey, it's funny, I don't smell liquor on your breath. You're new here, aren't you?
4: New, huh?
3: Yeah, come on, it's a simple question. Do you work here?
4: Work.
3: Yeah.
4: Yes, I work.
3: Uh-huh.
4: Make donkeys.
3: What?
4: I make them.
3: Oh, the stereo radio consoles. Well, why didn't you tell me you were an assemblyman?
4: I wish the front office would let us all in on it when they hire somebody new. I make them.
3: Yeah, Joe, you told me already. Well, I'm glad you can do something.
4: I am expert.
3: Yeah, I'm sure you are.
4: Make them better than Tongwak.
3: Tongwak? Hey, look, I don't remember anybody named Tongwak.
4: I am expert.
3: Well, then, I suggest you set your butt down and start proving it.
4: Almost done. Need simmer tones. No shimmer tone. Odd. But these other Twonkies don't have shimmer tone. Must be okay. I'll put mine here with others. There. Now, must rest before I start on new ones.
3: Oh, head hurts.
4: How did I get here? Is this a dream? No. Great Snell. I must have had amnesia. I ran into a temporal snag. Got to find it again and get out of here back to my own world.
2: An unscheduled visit has ended. Joe, or whatever his name is departed for his own dimension. It's a small discontinuity in the vast scheme of things, a glitch of little consequence, except for the Twonky.
5: See, time is curved, and eventually it gets back to the same place where it started, and that's called duplication.
6: What's that, dear?
5: See, yesterday at this time I had a martini, and the time curve indicates I should have another one now. Can you hear me, sweetheart?
6: I'm boring.
5: Okay, you get my point then. Here's another. Time describes a spiral instead of a circle. And if you call the first cycle A, the second one is A plus one. And that means a double martini tonight.
6: I knew where that would end. Here's your martini. But I'm afraid they don't make infinity-proof gin.
5: Yeah, too bad. That's it. Slowly stirred, not shaken. Great.
6: I'm glad. How are things at the university today?
5: Yeah, the same. Gave one lecture this morning, then graded midterms all afternoon. How was your day?
6: Boring. But the store did deliver that new stereo console you bought. Do you like it over there by the window?
5: Yeah, that's fine.
6: I think it goes real well with our furniture.
7: I would hope so, considering what it cost. Did you try it yet?
6: Oh, no. The old one was complicated enough. These new electronic gadgets just confuse me. All those buttons and numbers, tapes and CDs. Oh, you need to take a course in how to operate them. No, I just thought I'd wait till you got home so you could play with it.
7: Oh, it's not so hard. I'll show you how. I got some new CDs we can listen to. You'll love them.
6: You really think I can learn to work that thing?
7: Sure. These new ones are pretty good, you know. They do everything but think.
6: I wish they could wash the dishes. Or at least at the table.
7: Well, it can make those chores more pleasant. Look, I'll put on something classical while you finish with the dinner.
6: Okay. Have fun.
7: Okay, let's see how this works. Yeah, it would help to have it pulled in. Yeah, that should do it. Now, the power switch is right here. Ooh, my. I hope this thing doesn't have a short.
8: Psychology pattern checked and recorded.
7: What? It sounded like a ham operator. I didn't think this would get short wave. Yeah, no matter. Where are those CDs? Ah. Good. Nothing like a little Beethoven and a cigarette before dinner.

0: What the hell? Martha.
1: Look, Don.
0: No. I didn't see it. The stereo did not work over and light my cigarette. And move. But, no, wait, it is unplugged. I can swear I plugged it in.
1: Gary, dinner.
0: I'm coming.
2: Honey, do you feel all right? You look a little pale.
3: Yeah, I'm okay. I must have dozed off for a minute. Yeah, that's it. Yeah, it must have been a dream.
2: What's that, honey?
3: Nothing.
2: Well, something must be bothering you. You usually make a pig of yourself on my dumplings, but you've hardly had a bite.
3: I'm sorry.
2: And it's your last chance, for a week anyway.
3: Yeah.
2: Are you sure you can get along without me?
3: Yeah, I think so. Yeah, sure, I'll be all right. You go on to Denver. You help Carol have her baby. It's all in the family.
2: Well, she is my only sister.
3: I know.
2: And you know how she and Bill are. Quite nuts. They'll need a steadying hand just now.
3: Yeah.
2: Honey?
3: Huh?
2: You did remember to pick up my ticket today, didn't you?
3: Oh, yeah, sure. Here it is.
2: Oh. Oh, this flight is earlier than I thought. Oh, I better finish packing. I'll be down in a minute.
0: Hello?
4: Hi, Carrie. It's Fitz.
0: Oh, Fitz. What's up?
4: Martha gone?
0: Yeah, I just drove her to the airport.
4: Well, then, why don't you come on over and we'll chew the fat for a while? I've got some pretty good scotch we can tap.
0: I'd like to, but... I'm dead. I got a big day tomorrow. How about a rain check?
4: Sure. You know how it is. I just finished grading a stack of freshman psych papers and felt the need of some intellectual BS to resharpen my mind. Gary, are you still there?
0: Yeah, sure.
4: Is something the matter?
0: No, I don't think. Wait a minute. Fitz, you still there?
4: Yeah, what's going on?
0: You know those new radio stereo consoles that can do about anything?
4: Yeah.
0: Well, mine's washing the dishes.
4: Oh?
0: Look, I'm not kidding. Now, maybe I'm having hallucinations or something, but the damn radio is washing the dishes.
4: Wait a minute. This is a gas, right?
0: No. And I don't think it's a hallucination, either. That's your territory. Can you come over and test my knee jerks?
4: I'll be there in 10 minutes. Have a drink, Rick.
0: Yeah, you're going to need it.
5: Where's my drink?
6: Here, let me go. Sit down.
5: Where's your dishwashing stereo?
6: It's in there, too.
5: I thought it was doing dishes.
6: Finished. And then it walked back into the living room.
5: It walked?
6: Yes.
5: Gary, I think maybe you better sit down, too.
6: I'm all right.
5: You say it washes?
6: Mm-hmm.
5: And it walks?
6: Yes.
5: What else would it do?
6: Yes. And it lights my cigarettes.
5: Really?
6: Yes.
5: Is there anything intent to it?
6: Oh, yes. When it came back in here and parked itself, I thought I'd try out the radio. And it worked great on all the stations, really great. But then when I tried a CD, it wouldn't play at all.
5: Well, minor matter. I can get it from housework. Uh-huh. Let's take a look at it.
6: That's it. Over by the wall.
5: It's a nice one.
6: Mm-hmm.
5: Otherwise, looks rather ordinary.
0: Now stand back and watch this.
5: What?
0: I'm just going to take out a cigarette, like this, and... Well, what do you think of that?
5: It's a robot of some kind.
0: Huh?
5: Only thing it can be. Where the hell did you get it?
0: You don't seem too surprised.
5: Well, but I am, though. I mean, I've seen robots on TV and in shopping mall, of course, but I've never seen one that could light your cigarette and made it.
0: Well, how should I know? Yeah, the Mideastern Radio Company, I suppose.
5: Wait a minute. I don't quite understand.
0: There's There's nothing to understand. I bought this console a few days ago. It was just delivered this afternoon, and then it started doing these strange things.
5: You mean you didn't know it was a robot?
0: No, of course not. I bought a radio stereo, the damn thing seems alive to me.
5: Well, I wouldn't say that. It's just some new kind of a robot. I mean, what else is there to think? I suggest that you get in touch with the Mideastern people tomorrow and check it out.
0: Yeah, you bet I will. But right now, I'd like to try something else.
5: What?
0: I'd like to see what's inside it.
5: That would be interesting.
0: Yeah.
5: Got a screwdriver?
0: Yeah, over here. Yeah, here's one. Okay, let's slide that console out so we can see the back. Here. There. I don't see any screws on this thing.
5: Right. I think you'd be made out of one solid piece. I wonder how they did that. And these legs, they look like they're some kind of hardened plastic.
0: But you saw them move. They look like rubber.
5: Yeah. Crazy. And there's another thing that doesn't make sense.
0: What else?
5: Well, if someone's made a new specialized sort of robot, why put it in a console like this?
0: Me? I'm afraid of this thing.
5: Do you want to stay at my place tonight?
0: No. I guess not. A robot can't hurt me.
5: I don't think it wants back. It's been helping you, hasn't it?
0: Yeah, I guess you're right.
5: Well, then, that's that. Except for one thing. My drink. I think I can really use it now.
7: Mideastern Radio Company plant. Good morning.
0: Good morning. My name is Terry Westerfield. I got one of your new stereo radio consoles yesterday, and I'd like to ask you a few questions about it.
7: Of course, sir. I hope it's satisfactory. You know, your warranty is good for a year.
0: Yeah, no, it's okay, but who made the thing? That's what I want to know.
7: Oh, well, I suppose we can find that out. Of course, I will need your stereo number.
0: Okay, that's the number on the back panel?
7: Yes, sir.
0: Okay, I've got it. It's 632.
7: Very well, sir. Our computer records show the unit was completed and shipped out 2 weeks ago.
0: Yeah, does it say who made it?
7: No, sir. Would you like to speak to the assembly foreman in charge of this?
0: Yeah, put him on, will you?
7: Very well, sir. One moment.
8: Assembly, this is Floyd.
0: Yeah, are you the foreman?
8: What can I do for you?
0: Look, I just bought one of your new stereo consoles, number 632. I'd like to find out who made it.
8: For sure, right. The record slips right here.
0: Let's good.
8: What number did you say?
0: 632.
8: Slips it here, but there's no name on it.
0: What does that mean?
8: I guess no one signed off on the job. Sorry, I guess I can't answer your question. Is that okay?
0: Yeah. It works fine. Look, you might answer another question for me, though.
8: Sure, if I can.
0: How do you open the cabinet?
8: Huh?
0: You know, if you want to see inside?
8: Well, we recommend you take it to your dealer for service.
0: Well, yeah, I know, but how do you open it?
8: Really, unscrew the panel in the back.
0: Yeah. Thanks.
8: You're welcome. Bye.

0: What do I owe you?
1: That'll be $4, Stephen.
0: Okay. Here you are, and keep the change.
1: Yeah. Thanks. Hey, buddy. You need some help getting in your house?
2: No. I just had a few beers. That's all. No problem.
1: Okay. Good luck.
2: Well, no problem. Hey, what's going on? Let go of me.
3: What the hell was that? That light. Hey, what did you do?
2: My beers. I can't feel them anymore.
3: How? What a dirty trick. Listen, you...
2: Whatever you are, you mind your own business. If I want to get drunk, I'll get drunk. And I don't need your help to get sober.
3: What am I doing? I'm like screaming
2: stereo.
3: I gotta get control of myself. Easy, Gary. Take it easy. Yeah, okay. Forget about the robot. Forget about my morning lecture. Just chapter or two of this.
2: Hey, wait a minute. I need that book. Just give it here. Give it.
4: All right. There, damn it. You try coming through a locked door. All right. You can have the book. Take it.
2: Yes.
5: Gary, it's me. What's up?
2: Plenty. This damn robot's getting out of hand.
5: What did it do now?
2: Well, for openers, it sobered me up.
5: That doesn't surprise.
2: No, I mean, it really sobered me up. From a solid 12-beer drunk. It took me nearly two hours to get in that shape, and the thing wiped out all the effects in a couple of seconds. Just by shining some kind of light ray on me. It doesn't make sense.
5: It might. The vibrationary equivalent of thiamine chloride, perhaps.
2: What? In a light ray?
5: There's vitamin content in sunlight. Who knows? But the important point is that the gadget, whatever it is, isn't merely a robot.
2: You're telling me. It's a dictator. It wouldn't let me read the book I needed for my lecture tomorrow either. It managed to pick the lock on my bedroom door to come after it.
5: Sounds like it's really starting to interfere with you.
2: Look, I'm really afraid of this thing.
5: I still don't think that it means you any harm, but you're welcome to spend the night at my place.
2: No. No damn stereo is going to chase me out of my own house. I'll take an axe to the thing first.
5: Well, you know what you're doing, I suppose. Phone me if anything else happens.
2: Yeah, okay. Otherwise, I'll see you tomorrow at lunch.
6: Hi, Kerry. Sit down. No more problems last night, I guess.
2: Oh, I just didn't sleep too well, that's all.
6: What's that?
2: The library's copy of Cassin's Social Literature. And won't let me have mine. But there's something funny about this book.
6: Funny?
2: Yeah.
6: I don't...
2: This morning, I went into the library and I looked at this book. I read it all right, but it doesn't... It didn't mean anything to me. It's just words.
6: Read it now.
2: I don't think I can.
6: Go on.
2: Okay, I'll try. Camp. I can see it. But it doesn't make any sense. Hey, what do you think?
6: That this machine, or whatever it is, has started to affect you. Maybe implanted some kind of blocks in your mind.
2: Blocks?
6: Yeah. Listen, if you'll come to my office tomorrow, I'll give you a few tests and maybe we can find out some answers. I'll tell you this. This thing is starting to scare me now. You better stay at my place tonight.
2: Thanks. No, I can handle it.
7: Hello?
6: Martha, good morning. When did you get back?
7: About an hour ago. Can you come over? I'm worried about Carrie.
6: What's the matter with him?
7: I don't know. Please come right away.
6: I'll be right there.
8: Thank God you're here.
6: Where's Carrie?
8: He's right here in the living room. There, by the window.
6: Carrie, how do you feel?
8: Sick? I mean, should I call a doctor?
6: Have you noticed anything?
8: No, why?
6: Sit down. So we figured it was more than a robot. Somehow it's been readjusting Carrie. And now it looks like it's taken away most of his initiative.
8: But nobody on Earth could have made something like that.
6: I agree. Seems to be the product of a well-developed culture, quite different from ours. On some other planet, perhaps. It's such a specialized thing that it naturally fits into a complicated culture. But I do not understand why it looks exactly like a Mid-Eastern radio stereo console.
8: Camouflage?
6: But why? Let's look at this logically. Imagine a civilization where a gadget like that has its place.
8: I can't think about that. Fans, I'm too worried about Carrie.
6: I'm on it. Monitor. In this civilization, perhaps everyone has it. The only a few. Ones who need it.
8: By destroying initiative?
6: I don't know. It worked that way in Carrie's case.
8: I don't want to talk anymore. Carrie needs a doctor. After he's tended to, then we can decide what to do about that thing.
6: It would be rather a shame to wreck it. But the only thing.
8: Oh, Fitz, look out!
6: What? Let go!
8: Fitz? Fitz, are you all right? I'm okay, but it grabbed you, and that beam of light, what did it do to you?
6: I don't know.
8: Stereo, Fitz, what did it do?
6: Stereo, I'm afraid I'm not much of a repairman.
8: Oh, it did do something, just like it did to Carrie. Oh, it's a monster!
6: Calm down, Martha. Find Stereo. Carrie told me it had all the latest gadgets.
8: You told me it changed Carrie. Don't you even remember?
6: What? I'm sorry, I can't quite understand what you're talking about. Now, I'm afraid I've got to go. Or I'll be late for my class. See you soon.
8: Carrie, please come back.
6: Yes, Martha.
8: It must be stopped.
6: What are you doing with that?
8: It must be destroyed.
6: Martha, don't.

0: it. I remember the stereo, the damn stereo. God. Last thing you live.
1: Subject basically unsuitable. Elimination necessary. Preparation for next subject completed.
0: All right. We'll take it. You're doing the right thing. It's quiet, isolated, and the price is quite reasonable.
2: Yeah.
3: I don't know about that, but it's just what we've been looking for.
0: Of course, an unfurnished place would run a good bit less, but...
2: Well, see, we haven't been married long enough to get any furniture.
4: I think this will work out just fine. I kind of like the furniture.
3: Who lived here before?
0: Some people named Westerfield, I think. Yes, I got it for less than just about a week ago. It's a nice place. If I didn't own my own house, I'd jump at it myself.
5: All right. Hey, this is a nice stereo.
0: Uh-huh.
5: Honey, check this out. It's a new one, isn't it?
3: Come on, honey. I'd like to take a look at the kitchen.
0: You're really going to love the kitchen. Awesome.
6: Our cast featured Greg Loso as Kerry, Mary Chris Wall as his wife Martha, and Charles Carroll as Fitz. The alien Joe was played by Matthew Scott Carlton, and the foreman was Gary Moody. Other characters were portrayed by Fleur Phillips and Oscar Wills. The original story, The Twonky, was written by Lewis Padgett and adapted and directed for Sci-Fi Radio by John O. Williams. All music and sound effects were created by Ron DiIulio. The series producers are Kevin Singer and Ron DiIulio. 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
6: Our cast featured Greg Loso as Kerry, Mary Chris Wall as his wife Martha, and Charles Carroll as Fitz. The alien Joe was played by Matthew Scott Carlton, and the foreman was Gary Moody. Other characters were portrayed by Fleur Phillips and Oscar Wills. 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

sleep no more. 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In the shadows, there may be moving things. Tonight, it may be, you will sleep.

0: Good evening. This is Ben Grauer introducing tonight's tale of terror, told by Nelson Armstead on the National Broadcasting Company's presentation of Sleep No More. The story of terror can be as simple as a sheeted ghost rattling chains. It can be a complex and hidden world of horror, lurking in such unholy dimensions as only the dead and the moonstruck can glimpse. Or it can be those terrible, fathomless shadows which lie buried deep in the primitive mind of civilized man. And for this evening, well, Nelson Armstead, tell us about this evening's story.
1: Thank you, Ben. You know, mankind has always enjoyed a good story. It was that way in the beginning when our ancestors gathered around campfires to hear the accounts of adventures. Today we can enjoy the finest tales ever written, the result of thousands of years of experience. And we don't gather around the campfire, but around the radio. The first story I want to tell you tonight was written by Anton Chekhov. It's about a man who bet another man $2 million that he couldn't spend 15 years in jail. It's entitled, The Bet.

0: It was a dark autumn night. The old banker was pacing from corner to corner of his study, recalling to his mind the party he gave in the autumn 15 years before. There were many clever people at the party and much interesting conversation. They talked, among other things, of capital punishment. In the discussion, the host said,
1: "Well, I, myself, have experienced neither capital punishment nor life imprisonment. But if one may judge on the basis of logic, then in my opinion, capital punishment is more moral and more humane than imprisonment. Execution kills instantly. Life imprisonment kills by degrees. Who is the more humane executioner? One who kills you in a few seconds, or one who draws the life out of you incessantly for years?"
0: "They're both equally immoral," said one of the guests, "because their purpose is the same, to take away life. The state is not a god. It has no right to take away that which it cannot give back if it should so desire." Well, among the company was a lawyer, a young man of about 25. On being asked his opinion, he said, "Capital punishment and life imprisonment are equally immoral. But if I were offered the choice between them, I would certainly choose the second. It's better to live somehow than not to live at all." Well, the banker suddenly lost his temper and banged his fist on the table. And turning to the young lawyer, he said, "It's a lie. I'll bet you $2 million you couldn't stick in a cell even for 5 years." "Well, if you mean it seriously, then I bet I'll stay not five, but 15.
1: 15! Done! Gentlemen, I stake $2 million.
0: "Agreed. You stake $2 million, and I my freedom." So, this wild, ridiculous bet came to pass. The banker, who at the time had too many millions to count, spoiled and capricious, was beside himself with rapture.

And now, after 15 years, the banker, pacing from corner to corner, recalled all this and asked himself, why did I make this bet? What's the good? The lawyer's lost 15 years of his life, and if I pay the $2 million, I'm ruined. Will it convince people that capital punishment is worse or better than imprisonment for life? No, no. It's all stuff and rubbish. On my part, it was the caprice of a well-fed man, and the lawyer's pure greed for gold. He recollected further what had happened at the time the bet was made. It was decided that the lawyer must undergo his imprisonment under the strictest observation in a garden wing of the banker's house. It was agreed that to cross the threshold, to see living people, to hear human voices, and to receive letters and newspapers. He was permitted to have a musical instrument, to read books, to write letters, to drink wine and smoke tobacco. By the agreement, he could communicate, but only in silence, with the outside world through a little window especially constructed for this purpose. Everything necessary, books, music, wine, he could receive in any quantity by sending a note through the window. The agreement provided for all the minutest details, which made the confinement strictly solitary, and it obliged the lawyer to remain exactly 15 years from 12 o'clock of November 14th, 1870, to 12 o'clock of November 14th, 1885. The least attempt on his part to violate the conditions, to escape if only for 2 minutes before the time, freed the banker from obligation to pay him the $2 million.

0: During the first year of imprisonment, the lawyer, as far as it was possible to judge from his short notes, suffered terribly from loneliness and boredom. From this wing, day and night, came the sound of the piano. He rejected wine and tobacco. "Wine," he wrote, "excites desires and desires of the chief foes of a prisoner. Besides, nothing is more boring than to drink good wine alone, and tobacco spoils the air in the room." During the first year, the lawyer was sent books of a light character, novels with complicated love interest, stories of crime and fantasy, comedies, and so on. In the second year, the piano was heard no longer, and the lawyer asked only for classics. In the fifth year, music was heard again, and the prisoner asked for wine. Those who watched him said that during the whole of that year, he was only eating, drinking, and lying in his bed. He yawned often and talked angrily to himself. Books he didn't read. Sometimes at night, he would sit down to write. He would write for a long time and tear it all up in the morning. More than once, he was heard to weep. In the second half of the sixth year, the prisoner began zealously to study languages, philosophy, and history. He fell on those subjects so hungrily that the banker hardly had time to get books enough for him. In the space of the next 4 years, about 600 volumes were bought at his request. And it was while that passion lasted that the banker received the following letter from the prisoner. "My dear jailer, I am writing these lines in 6 languages. Show them to experts. Let them read them. If they don't find one single mistake, I beg you to give orders to have a gun fired off in the garden. By the noise, I shall know that my efforts have not been in vain. The geniuses of all ages and countries speak in different languages, but in them all burns the same flame. Oh, if you knew my heavenly happiness now that I can understand them." The prisoner's desire was fulfilled. In the garden, by the banker's order, 2 shots were fired. Later on, after the 10th year, the lawyer sat immovable before his table and read only the New Testament. The banker found it strange that a man who in 4 years had mastered 600 erudite volumes should have spent nearly a year in reading one book, easy to understand and by no means thick. The New Testament was then replaced by the history of religions and theology. During the last 2 years of his confinement, the prisoner read an extraordinary amount, quite haphazard. Now he would apply himself to the natural sciences. Then he would read Byron or Shakespeare. Notes used to come from him in which he asked to be sent at the same time a book on chemistry, a textbook on medicine, a novel, and some treatise on philosophy or theology. He read as though he were swimming in the sea among broken pieces of wreckage, and in his desire to save his life, was eagerly grasping one piece after another. The banker recalled all this and thought,
1: Tomorrow, 12 o'clock, he receives his freedom. Under the agreement, I shall have to pay him $2 million. And if I pay, it's all over with me. I'm ruined forever.
0: 15 years before, he had too many millions to count, but now he was afraid to ask himself which he had more of, money or debts. He decided that the only escape was to kill his prisoner before the $2 million had been won. The clock had just struck 3. The banker was listening. In the house, everyone was asleep, and you could hear only the frozen trees whining outside the windows. He took out of his safe the key to the door, which had not been opened for 15 years, put on his overcoat, and went out of the house into the garden where the prison was located. In the prisoner's room, a candle was burning dimly. The prisoner himself sat at the table. Only his back, the hair on his head, and his hands were visible. Open books were strewn about on the table, the 2 chairs, and on the carpet near the table. 5 minutes passed, and the prisoner never once stirred. 15 years' confinement had taught him to sit motionless. The banker tapped on the window, but the prisoner made no movement in reply. Then the banker cautiously tore the seals from the door and put the key into the lock. The rusty lock gave a hoarse groan, and the door creaked. The banker expected instantly to hear a cry of surprise and a sound of steps. 3 minutes passed, and it was as quiet inside as it had been before. He made up his mind to enter. Before the table sat a man unlike any ordinary human being. He looked almost like a skeleton with tight-drawn skin, with long, curly hair like a woman's and a shaggy beard. The color of his face was yellow, of an earthy shade. The cheeks were sunken, the back long and narrow, and the hand upon which he leaned his hairy head was so thin and bony that it was painful to look upon. His hair was already silvering with gray, and no one who glanced at the senile emaciation of the face would have believed he was only 40 years old. On the table before his bended head lay a sheet of paper on which something was written in a tiny hand, and the banker thought, poor devil. He's asleep and probably seeing millions in his dreams. Why, I have only to take and throw the half-dead thing in the bed and smother him a moment with the pillow, and the most careful examination would find no trace of a natural death. But first let me read what he's written. The banker took the sheet from the table and read, tomorrow, at 12 o'clock midnight, I shall obtain my freedom and the right to mix with people. But before I leave this room and see the sun, I think it necessary to say a few words to you. On my own clear conscience and before God who sees me, I declare to you that I despise freedom, life, health, all that your books call the blessings of the world. For 15 years, I have diligently studied earthly life. True, I saw neither the earth nor the people, but in your books I drank fragrant wine, sang songs, hunted deer and wild boar in the forests, loved women, and beautiful women like clouds ethereal, created by the magic of your poet's genius, visited me by night and whispered to me wonderful tales which made my head drunken. In your books I climbed the summits of Elbers and Mont Blanc and saw from there how the sun rose in the morning and in the evening suffused the sky, the ocean, and the mountain ridges with a purple gold. Your books gave me wisdom. All that unwearying human thought created in the centuries is compressed in a little lump in my skull. I know that I am cleverer than you all. And I despise your books, despise all worldly blessings and wisdom. Everything is void, frail, visionary, and elusive as a mirage. Though you be proud and wise and beautiful, yet will death wipe you from the face of the earth like the mice underground. And your prosperity, your history, and the immortality of your genius will be as frozen slag burned down together with a terrestrial globe. You are mad and gone the wrong way. You take falsehood for truth and ugliness for beauty. Will you marvel if suddenly apple and orange trees bear frogs and lizards instead of fruit, and if roses should begin to have the odor of a sweating horse? So do I marvel at you, who have bartered heaven for earth. I do not want to understand you. That I may show you indeed my contempt for that by which you live. I waive the 2 million of which I once dreamed of as paradise, and which I now despise. That I may deprive myself of my right to them, I shall come out of here 5 minutes before the stipulated term, and thus shall violate the agreement. When he had read, the banker put the sheet on the table, kissed the head of the strange man, and began to weep. He went out of the wing. Never at any other time, not even after his terrible losses on the exchange, had he felt such contempt for himself as now. Coming home, he lay down in his bed, but agitation and tears kept him a long time from sleeping. The next morning, the poor watchman came running to him and told him that he had seen the man who lived in the wing climb through the window and into the garden. He had run to the gate and disappeared. The banker instantly went with his servants to the wing and established the escape of his prisoner. To avoid unnecessary rumors, he took the paper with the renunciation from the table and, on his return, locked it in his safe.

0: You are listening to Sleep No More with Nelson Olmsted. The tale he has just told was The Bet by Anton Chekhov. What's our second story for tonight, Mr. Olmsted?
1: If I were to choose among the many short stories that I've read, the one which has the most poignant memory for me, it would be this next story I want to tell you tonight, Ben. Written by George Moore, it's about a poor bank clerk who falls in love with a woman he never sees. It's entitled The Clerk's Quest.

For 30 years, Edward Dempsey had worked low down in the list of clerks in the firm of Quinn and Weed. He did his work so well that he seemed born to it. And it was felt that any change in which Dempsey was concerned would be unlucky. Managers had looked at Dempsey doubtingly and had left him in his habits. New partners had come into the business, but Dempsey showed no signs of interest. He was interested only in his desk. There it was by the dim window. There was his pen wiper. There was the ruler. There was the blotting pad. Dempsey was always the first to arrive and the last to leave. Once in 30 years of service, he had accepted a holiday. It had been a topic of conversation all the morning, and the clerks tittered when he came into the bank in the afternoon, saying he'd been looking into the shop windows all the morning and had come down to the bank to see how they were getting on. An obscure, clandestine, taciturn little man, occupying in life only the space necessary to bend over a desk, and whose conical head leaned to one side as if in a token of his humility. It seemed that Dempsey had no other ambition than to be allowed to stagnate at a desk to the end of his life. But this modest ambition would have been realized had it not been for a slight accident, the single accident that had found its way into Dempsey's well-ordered life. One summer's day, the heat of the areas rose and filled the open window, and Dempsey's somnolent senses were moved by a soft and suave perfume. At first he was puzzled to say from where it came. And then he noticed that it came from a bundle of checks that he held in his hand. And then that the perfume paper was a pale pink check in the middle of the bundle. He'd hardly seen a flower for 30 years and couldn't determine whether the odor was that of mignonette or honeysuckle or violet. But at that moment, the checks were called for and he handed them to his superior and with a cool hand and clear brain continued to make entries in the ledger until the bank closed. That night, just as he was falling asleep, a remembrance of the insinuating perfume returned to him. He wondered whose check it was and regretted not having looked at the signature. And many times during the succeeding weeks, he paused as he was making entries in the ledger to think if the haunting perfume were rose, lavender, or mignonette. It wasn't the scent of rose, he was sure of that. And a vague swaying of the hope began. And when the same sweet odor came again, he knew now it was the scent of heliotrope, his heart was lifted and he was overcome in a sweet, possessive trouble. He searched for the check amid the bundle of checks, and finding it, he pressed the paper to his face. The check was written in a thin, feminine handwriting and was signed Henrietta Brown. And the name and handwriting were pregnant with occult significances in Dempsey's disturbed mind. His hand paused amid the entries, and he grew suddenly aware of some dim, shadowy form, graceful and sweet-smelling as the spring, moist shadow of wandering cloud, emanation of earth, or woman herself? Dempsey pondered, and his absent-mindedness was noticed in occasion comment among the clerks. For the first time in his life, he was glad when the office hours were over. He wanted to be alone. He wanted to think. He felt he must abandon himself to the new influence that had so suddenly and unexpectedly entered his life. Henrietta Brown. The name persisted in his mind like a half-forgotten, half-remembered tune. And in his effort to realize her beauty, he stopped before the photographic displays in the shop windows. But none of the famous or infamous celebrities there helped him in the least. He could only realize Henrietta Brown by turning his thoughts from without and seeking the intimate sense of her perfumed checks. The end of every month brought a check from Henrietta Brown, and for a few moments the clerk was transported and lived beyond himself. An idea had fixed itself in his mind. He didn't know if Henrietta Brown was young or old, pretty or ugly, married or single. The perfume and the name were sufficient and could no longer be separated from the idea now forcing its way through the fissures in the failing brain of this poor little bachelor clerk. That idea of light and love and grace so inherent in man, but which rigorous circumstances had compelled Dempsey to banish from his life. Dempsey had had a mother to support for many years and had found it impossible to economize. But since her death, he had lain by about 150 pounds. To have touched a penny of his savings

0: to send Henrietta Brown, whose address he had been able to obtain through the bank books, a diamond brooch that had cost £20. He omitted any reference to himself, and for days he lived in warm wonderment, satisfied in the thought that she was wearing something that he had seen and touched. His ideal was now by him and always, and its dominion was so complete that he neglected his duties at the bank and was censured by the amazed manager. The change of his condition was so obvious that it became the subject for gossip, and jokes were now beginning to pass into serious wonderment. Dempsey took no notice, and his plans matured amid jokes and theories. The desire to write and reveal himself to his beloved became imperative, and he wrote a letter full of deference, but at the same time it left no doubt as to the nature of his attachments and hopes. The answer to this letter was a polite note begging him not to persist in this correspondence and warning him that if he did, it would become necessary to write to the manager of the bank. But the return of his brooch didn't turn Dempsey from the pursuit of his ideal. And as time went by, it became more and more impossible for him to refrain from writing love letters and sending occasional presents of jewelry. And when the letters and the jewelry were returned to him, he put them away carelessly, and he bought the first sparkle of diamonds that caught his fancy and forwarded ring, bracelet, and earring with whatever word of rapturous love that came up to his mind. One day he was called into the manager's room, severely reprimanded, and eventually pardoned in consideration of his long and faithful service. But the reprimands of his employers were of no use, and he continued to write to Henrietta Brown. Growing more and more careless of his secret, he dropped brooches about the office and his letters. At last the story was whispered from desk to desk. Dempsey's dismissal was the only course open to the firm, and it was with much regret that the partners told their old servant that his services were no longer required. To their surprise, Dempsey seemed quite unaffected by his dismissal. He even seemed relieved and left the bank smiling, thinking of Henrietta, with no concern for the problem of living. He didn't even think of providing himself with money by the sale of some of his jewelry he had with him, nor of going to his lodging and packing his clothes. He didn't think how he should get to Edinburgh, where she lived. He thought of her even to the exclusion of the simplest means of reaching her, and was content to walk about the streets in happy mood, waiting for glimpses of some evanescent phantom at the wood's depths, of a glistening shoulder and feet flying toward the reeds. Full of happy dreams, he wandered through the many straggling villages that hang like children round the skirts of Dublin. Passing through one of these at nightfall, he turned into the bar of an inn and asked for bread and cheese. One of the two rough fellows standing beside him said,
1: "Ah, Governor, have you come a long way?"
2: I am going a long way," replied Dempsey. "I am going north, very far north."
1: "Oh, and what may you be going north for, if I make bold to ask?"
2: "I am going to the lady I love, and I'm taking her beautiful presents of jewelry."
0: The two men exchanged glances, and it's easy to imagine how Dempsey was induced to let them have his diamonds so that inquiries might be made of a friend round the corner regarding their value. Now, after waiting a little while, Dempsey paid for his bread and cheese and went in search of the thieves. But the face of Henrietta Brown obliterated all remembrance of thieves and diamonds, and he wandered for a few days, sustained by his own dream and the crusts that his appearance drew from the pitying. At last, he even neglected to ask for a crust, and foodless, followed the beckoning vision from sunrise to sundown. It was a soft, quiet summer's night when Dempsey lay down to sleep for the last time. He was very tired, and he'd been wandering all day. He threw himself down on the grass by the roadside. He lay there, looking up at the stars, thinking of Henrietta, knowing that everything was slipping away and that he was passing into a diviner sense. Henrietta seemed to be coming nearer to him and revealing herself more clearly. And when the word of death was in his throat and his eyes opened for the last time, it seemed to him that one of the stars came down from the sky

0: You can turn up the lights now. You can look around you. Nobody is there, really. Everything is all right, isn't it? Step over here, Nelson Olmsted, and tell us about next week's story.
1: Well, Ben, frankly, I don't know at this moment. We're considering such stories as A Passenger to Bali by Ella St. Joseph, The Flowering of the Strange Orchid by H.G. Wells, The Daring Young Man and the Flying Trapeze by William Saroyan, and many more. What would you like to hear? Whether you have a suggestion or not, join us next week and be surprised.
0: You have been listening to Sleep No More, an NBC Radio Network production directed by Kenneth McGregor. Mr. Olmsted's albums are recorded exclusively for Vanguard Records. Until next week, when Nelson Olmsted will again be here in person, this is Ben Grauer bidding you adieu.

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0: Don't you hurt me. Just don't you go ahead of me.
1: We aren't going to hurt you. You shouldn't run.
0: along with some water on his... Come on, now, Sardo. Let's get this over with.
1: I'll get your hands off.
2: Look out, he's got a knife.
0: Sardo, put that up. Grab his arm. Get that knife away from him.
3: He's like a wildcat.
0: Stop it, Sardo. You'll cut yourself, we're not sure.
3: Drop that knife. Let go of it.
0: Hang on to that hand of your feet. Quit trying, Spunky. Move his arm. Let your feet hold him.
2: He's been
0: dead. Here's a knife. Can you sell it? Got it. Right in the chest.
2: Oh,
0: Elton, please, Elton. He's dead. I didn't mean to do it. There's an accident, that's all I know. Devil. Maybe it's better this way.
2: What do we do? I'm going to find a way out of this desert.
0: Never mind that now. I've got to give the old man a decent burial. Can't leave him out here for the buzzards.

0: I suppose we give up looking for the mine now. Let's turn back toward Felipe while there's still a chance of tracking our own footprint.
1: I got a hunch we're pretty near the mine. I suppose we'll never get this close to it again.
0: Only we are close to it. I can't help thinking about clothes.
1: You can't think about that now, Pete. It wasn't your fault.
0: Well, if we turn back after that burrow broke its leg, how are we going to carry any gold even if we do find it?
1: Our job is to mark the mine, find out if it's got gold in it, and then come back with plenty of equipment.
0: Didn't you find out any more in Felipe about this mine than you got from old Sargo?
1: Not much.
2: I didn't know anything more than what Grandpa told me when I was a little girl.
0: How come they call it the Back Quarrel?
1: Well, from what I gathered, about 25 years ago, there was a prospector in Felipe called Jim Brannan. Well, one day he came into town with chunks of the richest gold I ever seen in his part. I asked him where he found it. He wouldn't tell. But he did tell how he found it.
0: Yeah, go on.
1: Well, he said he was walking out on the desert when a big black crow flew over his head and motioned him to follow him.
2: Well, it sounds like a fairy story to me.
1: But Brannan said he followed the crow and they finally came to this very rich mine. Brannan had a very bad reputation for being a liar and nobody believed him.
0: Well, did he bring back any more gold?
1: No. The next time he went to the mine, he never came back.
2: Never came back?
1: No. And a lot more people who went looking for the black crow never came back.
0: You knew all that, but you let me bring Betty out here.
1: She was determined to go. Besides, I thought a lot of that story might just be true.
2: Well, maybe they'll keep a weather eye out for a crow.
1: Hey, look down on the path.
0: What?
2: What's it? Oh, Tim Cam.
1: Yeah, way out here in the desert. Been there for years. But we rusted the pieces. Come on. Hey, look what's in it. Gold off.
0: Well,
1: let me have a look. Golly, it is. Gold.
2: What do you suppose it?
1: It's the richest ore I've ever seen.
0: Pour some of it in my hand, Jeff. Let me hold some of it. Something made me pick that can. If I hadn't, we'd never have
2: found. The mine must be nearby then. Your hunch was right, sir.
1: Wait. There's a scrap of paper in the bottom of the can, all brown and dry.
0: It must be an old claim or something.
1: Let's take a look. Writing's almost faded very well. Can't make out some of the words, but it says, "Dear partner, if you look in that hole, find this, you are very lucky." I guess it is. I don't know. Go back. This is worse. This is practically impossible.
2: Let me try.
1: Yes, sir.
2: This big. Big rock? No. Well, that's all I can make out.
0: That must be the big rock you left right over there.
1: Yeah. And that's where the mine is, or I miss my guess. Come on. Talk about luck. Something's funny about this. Maybe we aren't near the mine at all.
0: What do you mean? Didn't the note say that?
1: But look at this handful of soil I just picked up. Isn't anything like that ore was back in the tin can. It's highly different.
2: Well, we know we look behind that rock. But the note said to go back if the mine wasn't there. And then the old dragon faded out. I wonder...
1: Oh, here's the rock. Hey, look at that crow.
2: Look over there.
1: Human skeleton.
2: Oh, it's terrible. Bad enough, but I think that could have happened. Let's go back to Foley's
1: tent. There's a lot of gold up around here someplace waiting for someone.
2: Well, gold doesn't seem very important to me right now.
1: Over yonder where those red hills are rising out of the sand. I guess that's where the gold ore came from. Let's make for that direction.
0: Yes, look. Looks like running across that drive.
1: No. It's picking up a lot of dust.
0: Yeah.
1: I'll bring it into focus with the two of them. Two officers.
0: No, the coyote. One of them is a coyote, but the other...
1: Good Lord.
2: What is it?
1: Can't be. It's not out here.
0: What is it?
1: Let's see the glass. Don't bother me. Hey, whatever it is, it's like an ace. It's a giant ace. A great thriller.
0: Getting on all stone floors up. The coyote. Now he's roared up. He's running upright like a man. Standing alone in the most amazing easy. I practically caught up with the coyote. He got him. Killed him in his claws. Happy, eh? I'll feel the feather after all. Look at that. Look at this one twist of his paw.
2: Monster.
0: Now, take a look at that. Here.
2: Yes, what is it?
0: I don't know. Good God. Yes, he's tearing the coyote to pieces. He's tearing it apart like it was made out of paper. Oh, he's...
2: Hey, what is it?
0: He's lapping with blood.
2: Oh, darling. And the man who called that note. Now we know how those bones are stacked neatly back there on the farm.
0: Now that we know the truth, what are we going to do?
2: Oh, just let's go back, please. We haven't got a chance to find that money. Neither did an enemy.
0: I'm going on. We've got a gun and a few supplies if we're careful nothing will happen. Besides, it might be months before we come back, and besides, someone else might beat us to it.
1: That's just that.
0: I'll go alone if necessary.
1: Well, I'm with you, Jeff.
0: Buddy?
2: Oh, we will.

0: monster is a cheap and jest off to the powerful binoculars. Will he find the lost Black Crow mine? The helmet will tell you before the night is done.
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0: On through the desert, good Jess, Pete, and Betty, glancing fearfully from time to time over their shoulders.
2: Sweetest trap I've ever seen in my life. Just look at those bare, rocky hills around us.
3: Well, it's kind of pretty, so you keep your mind off that horrible creature we saw back there.
2: Well, we haven't got much more to go. A quick look around and we'll head back. That isn't like we can find the mine.
4: Okay, what do we do?
2: You take the left wall of the canyon and go towards that saddle.
4: Okay.
2: Betty, you and I will do the same on the right side. We'll meet right over in there.
3: Oh, Jeff, don't you think we ought to stay together?
2: No. We'll never be far apart, just a few rocks and a key between us. We can yell to each other. Besides, this will save a lot of time. We can't hold out much longer, you know.
3: Oh, I do think so, but...
2: Okay, will you please?
4: Yeah, sure, fine.
2: Let's get going, then. Now, don't forget, Pete. Keep talking to us.
5: Yeah, sure.
3: And be careful.
5: I love you.
2: Come on, buddy. You follow me.
3: Together,
2: Jeff. I'm afraid. As long as I have my rifle here, nothing is going to happen to us.
3: But sometimes Pete gets awfully reckless.
2: Forget about Pete and keep your eyes open. I hate this late afternoon quiet. It's just on my nerves.
5: Yes! Daddy! What is it, Pete? What are you doing? I found him! Don't go!
3: Go. He found more gold.
5: Pete! Stay where you are!
3: Keep shouting so we can find you.
5: Over here. Under this
3: glass
5: of rock. Can you see it?
3: Yes. But keep shouting. Bushes are thick in here.
2: Come on, Betty.
3: You suppose we found the mine?
2: A place of gold, anyway. It's about time we were having some lunch.
3: Bushes, here. Yes, yes.
2: Huh?
3: Open that leg.
2: The monster.
3: It's big, Betty. I knew it. Oh, it's horrible.
2: Must be right over Pete. He's crouching.
3: Pete, look out!
2: Keep going, buddy. Try to attract the monster's attention. I'll pop him up before he can
3: come. Oh, Pete, the monster! He's not about you! Oh, where's
2: the monster? Too late. He's
3: gone. Oh, my God.
2: Can you see them?
3: Oh, before he kills Pete.

0: There's no answer. The map today had knocked Pete out and is laying in wait for us.
1: No. There's a clearing out under the ledge. There's no sign of either of them.
0: They're standing right here.
1: They're dead.
0: Oh, Pete up and carried them off.
1: Oh, we should have turned
0: back. We can't talk about that now. We've got to find which way they went.
1: There's the gold spilling out of that old rotten sack.
0: Yeah, probably some other poor devil got hurt while lugging us in the mine.
1: Fly across, look.
0: Come on, Wyatt. Come on, you've got to save him.
1: Anything
0: like that. It must be just ahead. Throw it against the sheer wall.
1: The cave up there.
0: Monsters in there. Take me to
1: him. He's stressing me out of my mind. If I knew he were a bear or a wolf or something natural, what could it be? What could it be?
0: I don't know.
1: I remember what old grandpa told me when I was a little girl. Story about a weird, misshapen tongue. They stand to the white of it answer. He took her out into the desert and left it to dad. The story goes that it wasn't down. It was supposed to have been 2 years later. And nobody believed the yarn, really.
0: Here we are. Betty, you'd better stay out here.
1: No. I don't want to come with you. I'm afraid to stay alone.
0: All right. Let's go. You've got the flashlight?
1: Yeah.
0: You hold the light in front of me, and I'll walk ahead with a gun.
1: This is madness, cold.
0: Yeah, and cold.
1: Yes, I have a terrible feeling. This cave is like a stench of some foul, horrible beast.
0: Wait. I thought I heard
1: something. It's horrible,
0: isn't
1: it?
0: Somewhere back, deep in the cave.
1: Can you see it?
0: Can you see it? Yes, Pete's still alive. Go in there.
1: Oh! Pete, what's the matter? I slipped. Try to get a slip. Where are you? I can't see you.
2: Come right here.
1: The light.
0: Where's the
1: one?
0: Still
1: across
0: there. Oh,
1: well. Yes. Here's the last one. That's the dead. That's the dead.
0: I have to follow those horrible sounds. Come on. Hold on to my hand. Hope there are no pits to fall into.
1: Look, up there ahead. To the left.
0: Yeah. I can make out the walls of the cabin.
1: Where's the one coming from? You saved me. Look at that solid truth. It was just incredible.
0: Ugly devil. Breaking every bone in his body. Telling him, stop it.
1: Not in the mirror. It's no use. It's no use.
0: Without getting Pete.
1: Jesus, he's going to
0: sit down. Oh, still, I'll run a bullet through you.
1: She can't even walk on us.
0: Run, baby. Run. She's going to do that.

0: Thanks.
1: Jump down on me like a good old Pete. God, what
2: a fool. Pete, you're different from
1: us now. Stop and get that gun.
2: I just need a hospital and talk to the dean. You're going to have a pinch tonight, aren't you?
1: Stop it.
2: I'm going to kill you. I'm going to catch you. I'm going to be found out in the dream.
1: Shut up.
2: I'm going
1: to figure out something only.
2: I can't get that through.
1: You do the best you can.
2: I think I'll
1: look at it. Look, I say.

0: Very well. Are you all right?
1: Shut your eyes. Look at him. See if I can shove this rock away. Exactly a wild animal. I'll swear he might be. God, I think he is.

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0: 2,000 plus 370. Three centuries since man burst loose from the confines of Earth and mushroomed out into the vast expanses of the universe, studding the stars of heaven with colonies of Earth people. The year 2370, when space flight is no longer limited to scientists and adventurers, but is available to everyone on regularly scheduled commercial ships. When news is no longer a global affair, but originates in 1,000 far-flung ports along the spaceways. It is a routine morning in the control room of ICNS, the Intergalactic News Service, where a great network of elaborate electronic devices receives the news that originates in every corner of the galaxy. And straight from the tapes, Whitey Fuller, ICNS's most famous reporter, passes them on to the public.
1: Terra City, Mars. Dr. Luther Smith, outstanding allergist, has just announced his release to the medical profession of a serum to prevent internal coagulation of blood under atmospheric changes. New York. A new luxury space liner, Golden Star, is about to take off on its maiden voyage. Striking a new note in interplanetary travel, the cruise ship numbers among its 750 passengers some of the most eminent names in society, business, and the profession. The fabulously appointed vessel was constructed as a
2: spaceship Golden Star to all hands. Prepare for the takeoff at 1600 hours. Final check of rocket engines and airlocks at 1500. That is all.
3: Well, this must be old stuff to you, Professor Lindstrom. You're taking an interstellar cruise. It's a little like a busman's holiday, isn't it? But I'm proud to have you and your assistant, Miss Fenner, aboard.
4: Well, sometimes it is good to see where all our theory finally ends up, Captain. It gives a scientist like myself a little perspective on his work. But I am sure Amanda will find it informative. I intend just to relax and enjoy.
3: Good.
5: All this is wonderfully thrilling, Captain. May I have permission to watch the preparations for the blast-off?
3: Why, certainly, my dear. Just go down that corridor there and ask Lieutenant Romilly. He'll show you everything you want to see.
5: Thank you.
6: Captain North.
3: Yes, Montgomery, what is it?
6: Captain, I'm having difficulty with a gentleman on board.
3: Passenger?
6: No, sir. He's not on the passenger list, but he says he's going to make the trip with us.
3: Get rid of him, Montgomery. That's your job.
6: He won't go, sir. He insists on seeing you. He's waiting just outside.
3: I haven't the time. Oh, very well. Bring him in.
6: Step in, please. There he is, sir.
3: Now, what's the meaning of this? What makes you think you can crash the maiden voyage of the first interstellar luxury cruise?
7: It's not a matter of crashing, Captain. I'm Whitey Fuller. I'm covering the Golden Star story for 136 news agencies. And you must find room for me.
3: I must, eh? That's all I've been hearing for 2 months, ever since this cruise was announced. Every bishop in every capital wants to get in on the act.
7: I'm not interested in your act, Captain. This is just another job to me. News is my business.
3: And I'm not interested in your business.
7: Aren't you, Captain? Then how would you like to lose $2 million worth of publicity? If I don't make this trip, I guarantee you that not one picture, one story, or one bulletin of the Golden Star cruise will ever reach the public. Do I go?
3: You go, Mr. Fuller. But please keep out of my way.
8: Provided for you. The swimming pools, a skating rink, bars and dancing Have you seen the itinerary?
3: No, not yet, sir, not yet.
8: Well, gee whiz. On April 13th, we land on the moon, and I'm going to get me a spacesuit and take a personal look at those uranium mines and the craters. Boy, won't that be something to talk
3: about.
8: Yes,
3: perhaps I'll join you, son.
8: The name's Jimmy. Jimmy Prentice. And say, that'd be swell, Reverend. My mom's not keen on spacesuits.
3: Oh?
8: Says they spoil her figure. She sure let me go with you, though. And, Reverend...
3: Yes, sir, yes.
8: How about Mars? We get there on April 17th, and we have 3 full days. What would you say to a plane flight over those canals? So we can really...
1: Ladies and gentlemen, we take off in a few moments. All space passengers aboard the Golden Star will be required to swallow 2 anti-gravitational tablets, to lie down on the cots which the steward has set up for you on C deck, and to strap yourselves down and remain horizontal until escape velocity has been reached.
6: Are there any questions? Passengers will please carry out instructions now. Montgomery to bridge. Montgomery to bridge.
9: Bridge.
6: Ready for takeoff.

0: out of that harness and off that tub. I'll never get used to acceleration pressure.
1: Oh, Whitey, it felt just the way it did when my kid brother used to start the car too fast. I bet my back was going to push right through the bottom of this ship.
0: Yeah, but it's worth it, isn't it? Oh. Just look out there. That's our Earth in the blackness of space. That great blue-green shimmering sphere.
1: Oh, it's incredible, Whitey. It's the globe of my teacher's death come to life. North America, South America. Look, you can see the outline.
0: Yeah, my map was alive. It showed South America in pink. Hey, swing that telescope and take a look at the moon.

0: What's on your mind?
1: Huh? Oh, Harry. No.
0: Homesick, baby?
1: No. What makes you think so?
0: The way you sit up here on this observation deck, day after day, staring out into space.
1: Oh. Oh, maybe I'm in love.
0: With whom? The man on the moon? That fourth commander on Jupiter who couldn't take his eyes off you? Or maybe it's someone on the ship, huh?
1: Well, you're the reporter, Whitey. Why don't you find out?
2: I think that's just what I'm thinking, Whitey.
0: What is it, Jimmy?
2: Well, will you sign this paper for me, Whitey? It's very important.
0: Oh, it is. What does it say?
2: It says that you, with your own eyes, saw me high jump 18 feet.
0: On Mars, Jimmy.
2: Well, you don't have to put that in.
0: I guess. There you are.
2: Thanks. Boy, it's going to be a long time before anybody on Earth breaks this record.
1: Speak to the Reverend about that, boy. You're strange.
3: Oh, there you are.
1: Dr. Winston. What's wrong?
3: Oh, I am worried, Amanda.
1: Oh?
3: I was just in the control room. And there are electronic indications that should not be present in this segment of the galaxy. Have you seen Captain North?
1: No. Surely you don't doubt Captain North's astrogation, do you?
3: Oh, it's not that. It's just a sixth sense that tells me something.
4: Captain North, one moment.
5: I'm ready, Dr. Winston.
4: I would like to get your opinion on certain things that are about to occur.
5: What is it, Montgomery?
6: Would you take a look at the radar scope immediately, sir?
5: Switch on this auxiliary one here.
6: Good God. What's that? I don't know, sir. It's heading this way like a streak of light.
5: What's wrong, Captain? What's the matter there, sir?
3: This is a tremendous object.
6: It's really right now.
1: Hey, look here. It's the observation window.
5: Hey, it's a ball of fire. It's a meteor.
6: Captain, it's a rocket moon. Discharge port side rocket.
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0: Are you all right?
1: What is it, Fido? What's happened? Oh, my
0: goodness. Easy, Mandy. Slowly, John. Just raise yourself slowly.

0: it's Dr. Linton. Doc! Dr. Linton!
1: Is it
0: you? No. I think he's all right. How are you, Doc? Can you get up?
1: My leg. I think it is broken.
0: Come on, I'll give you a hand. See if we can get you up on the couch. Hey!
2: Captain, no!
3: Captain, no!
2: You mustn't!
3: Come on, get back!
2: You're too late!

0: for Pete's sake, Mandy, can't you stop looking through that transit glass wall? It's driving us all crazy.
1: There comes some more, Whitey. A table, a child's hobby horse, and the marble pillars. Oh, swinging round and round us day after day for 7 days.
0: Seconds or two. Take off for some distant planet. The wreckage is adrift in space just as we are. Every last fragment of the ship that wasn't carried off with the meteor.
2: Well, it is all beginning to move around us in an orbit. They are our satellites. It is a law of nature, Manda. There is nothing to be morbid about.
1: I can't stand it, I tell you.
0: Well, if it's unbearable, why do we keep torturing ourselves, staring out at that fantastic nightmare? Stand back, all of you. Mm-hmm. What are you doing, Whitey?
3: I'm closing these shutters over the observation ports.
0: And the first person who... drifting over there toward us on the port side? Can't believe it. What about our rocket lifeboat?
3: We have a chance.
0: What's in back from here, Whitey?
2: Rocket lifeboat. If there were only some way to get to it, to bring it alongside.
0: There is a way. I'm going out there after it.
1: No, you're not.
0: I'll be all right. There's a space suit to this.
2: Oh, you fool, Montgomery. You cannot control your movements out there, Zetsu. You will drift like the rest of the flotsam.
0: Don't worry about me. Just give me a hand with this space suit.
3: Maybe this is one of the miracles you've been praying for.
2: You may be skeptical if you like, Whitey. I choose to think it is.
3: We are reserve judgment. Suit okay, Dick?
0: Yeah, fine. That's a good helmet, Linton.
2: There you are.
4: Connect the emergency pressure line. Have someone man it while I'm out.
3: I'll handle it, Dick. Don't fall the cable as you go over.
1: Dick, don't go. Don't leave us.
2: Commander Parrish, just pray for his safety.

0: lifeboat.
1: Helmet.
2: Let me get at those bolts. Lindstrom, make sure the outer port is secured. We don't want that lifeboat slipping out of the airlock.
0: Right,
3: easy.
0: Easy.
2: Oh, that's better.
3: Oh, Dick, you look awful.
0: I've got a few drops of brandy. Would you like them?
2: No, I'll be all right. I don't need anything.

0: one-man rocket lifeboat.
1: You take off. You kidding?
0: What do you think?
1: I mean, Montgomery, you did your good day for today. I'm hopping off in that life rocket. You're standing here with your ship. You.
0: Do a solo space hop at your age? With that white hair?
1: Don't let the white hair fool you, son. Or the crow's feet around my eyes. Radiation leakage got me when I piloted an atomic ship in the last war. This is my dish of tea, boy. I'm no hero, because I'm on the way out anyway in a year or two. Well, do I go?
0: Not while I'm conscious, you don't.
2: Gentlemen, gentlemen, please. You're forgetting that a pilot is whose life are at stake. We all must bear the responsibility of making the decision.
1: Very well, Reverend. We'll leave it to the rest.
2: For my part, I think if Whitey, Mr. Fuller, chooses to meet his destiny a little earlier, his gesture should be accepted. Dr. Lindstrom?
3: To me, there seems to be no question. Mr. Montgomery represents the only authority on the ship, but he says should go.
0: Mom, Andy, you seem to be in a pretty spot.
4: Oh, no, Dick. No, don't ask me to make such a decision.
0: Ridiculous. Come on, Whitey. Let's get into that airlock and look at that lifeboat anyway.
1: All right, but don't try anything funny.

0: came, Abby. The decision's been made for you.
1: Who's going?
0: Nobody's going. The dinghy's worthless.
1: Worthless?
0: Yeah. Its whole molecular structure has been shot to blazes out there. The craft is as poor as its cheese cloth. Won't hold 1 pound of pressure. Now sit down now and relax. This is

0: Had to breathe.
1: How much oxygen have we left?
2: 4 or 5 hours.
1: Food?
2: A couple of biscuits here. Have a sip of water, Mandy.
0: No. I had my ration an hour ago. It's getting awful cold, isn't it?
2: Yeah. Thermal reservoirs are about exhausted. Here, put on this jacket. Here on in, the thermometer keeps going one way. Down.
0: What happens after everything's gone?
1: Well, we are spared one thing, decomposition. The cold gets us before the maggots do. It is a quick freeze. You will be young and beautiful forever, Amanda. You can thank science for that.
2: Stop it, Winston.
1: Stop it? I wish I could. I wish I had. I wish I had never had anything to do with science. It is a snare and a delusion. It has brought the world nothing but misery and death.
2: Save your philosophical breath, Winston. You'll need it.
1: Science luring men to their destruction. What are we doing here in this fragment of a monster ship suspended in black space? What are men doing on Mars and Jupiter and Juno? We are Earthmen. That is where God put us. That is where we belong.
3: Oh, no, Dr. Lindstrom, you're wrong. Man belongs wherever his spirit leads him. God didn't give us courage and intelligence and an unconquerable thirst for knowledge, and then confine us to one tiny portion of a universe. Science is only be... What was that?
0: I felt something too.
4: Movement. We're not drifting anymore.
1: You're moving in a straight line.
2: The shutter. Come on, Dick. Let's unfasten them and take a good look out there.
0: We're moving fast enough. It's a strange spaceship.
1: What? It's a spaceship. A rescue ship. They're signaling. They have found us.
0: I can't believe it. It's a mirage.
2: It's a patrol ship, and they're coming right toward us.
4: Oh, no, you're wrong. They're not moving.
2: Feeling better?
0: Feeling wonderful, Commander Stein.
4: Why do you hear and I are still bewildered?

0: heaven's name did you manage to find our fragment of ship? We were millions of miles from nowhere, completely off our course. Captain North told us that he miscalculated.
1: Captain North did not miscalculate, gentlemen. His astrogation figures were perfect.
0: What?
1: It was the stars and the heavenly bodies that were thrown off their course. Gentlemen, an hour before the golden star smashed up, we tried frantically to reach you. Astronomical observatories all over the universe reported a tremendous explosion in Galaxy 3. But before we could warn you, it happened.
2: Then you found us on course.
1: My dear Mr. Fuller, 1,000 astronomers and 15 supersonic calculating machines juggled figures for days to determine the precise effect of the heavenly disturbance upon your position. Yes, we headed for the determined point, and we found you.
3: Waldy, what are you doing?
2: I found a terrific travel folder here. A fascinating trip.
3: Again? Where to this time?
2: Luxury cruise. Up the Hudson to Bear Mountain.

0: hope you're not hungry, dear Henry, dear Henry. I've just burnt the roast and I've ruined the spuds.
1: Well, that's a nice thing, isn't it? After I've been working...
0: Henry, I've got me secret supply.
1: You don't mean...
0: Polo mints.
1: Yum, yum.
0: I hope you're not hungry, dear Henry, dear Henry. I've just burnt the roast and I've ruined the spuds.
1: Well, that's a nice thing, isn't it? After I've been working...
0: Henry, I've got me secret supply.
1: You don't mean...
0: Polo mints.
1: Yum, yum.
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4: 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The really invincible three, Macclesfield Division. What you are about to hear took place live, 4 years ago, 70,000 light years from home. 10 a.m.
6: It's a tricky one.
4: On an ordinary Monday morning.
6: I'm at a loss.
7: Are you, sir?
6: Completely stumped.
4: Captain Gordon Taylor is at war.
6: I don't mind saying, Patterson. I haven't a clue what to do.
7: Try moving to E4, sir.
4: After 6 years in space, the captains of the fleet play at war games to pass the time and to freshen up their military skills.
7: I think, sir, you've lost. Really badly.
6: Old Ponta's done it again.
7: Captain Ponta coming through on visual, sir.
6: I'll show him. No way I'm rolling over like some dog. Eric! It's a pleasure as always.
8: Flashdance. Still managing to fool everyone, you old fraud.
6: Of course.
8: Good man. I think you'll find my ship's position in a checkmate with him. You always were one step behind.
6: Well, you taught me everything I know, Ponta.
8: My goodness. Flexibus, the ship's breaking up.
6: I know your trick tactics, Ponta. The old false sense of security.
8: It's no joke. The fire is... Fire's broken trouble.
6: Quit the play acting. You've got a strength of 12 and two more rolls of the dice.
8: We need help.
6: Oh, I don't know. The old goat.
7: Sir, I think his ship has exploded.
6: No, it hasn't. Look, take a look at the board, Patterson. He's cornered me in.
7: No, I mean his ship has actually exploded. Out of the window, sir. Just to the left. You can see the hulk of burning metal.
6: Oh.
4: Unaware of developments on the bridge, Stuart and Karen share a cup of tea in the revolving canteen, enjoying the panoramic and constantly changing views of never-ending blackness.
9: I love this restaurant.
10: Do you?
9: Yeah, I love it. It's always open, great views. And what you've done with the bonsai trees and the water feature, it's like a little mini Lake District.
10: Oh, thanks. A room is what you make it, isn't it?
9: I was wondering, Karen, do you fancy maybe, you know, going out for a drink sometime?
10: We're having a drink.
9: No, I mean a proper drink. I mean, come over for some food and make an evening of it.
10: Where?
9: Well, in my quarters. Or yours.
10: Oh, I don't know. When?
9: Well, tonight.
10: Oh, I can't tonight. I'm doing my yoga.
9: Well, I could watch.
10: No. Listen, Stuart, I really like you, but I don't want you to get too close.
9: What, is it my breath?
10: No, you misunderstand. We're professionals. We work together. There's a long journey ahead, and I don't think we should get too intimate.
9: Oh, no.
10: Besides, anything like that's illegal on board.
9: No, please.
10: Stuart, don't take it badly. You're so sweet.
9: I need to get the captain.
10: You don't need to get the captain.
9: No, out of the window, look.
10: What? Oh, my God. Which ship is it?
9: It's the Indestructible 3.
10: I don't believe it. They said it was indestructible.
9: That's what they said about Indestructible 2.
4: Episode 3003. Indestructible.
11: Ponta was always there for me. Taught me how to climb, to run, to fight. How to fold my sheets. He was an adventurer, a pioneer. He campaigned remorselessly for his own unique remit to seek out new gay life forms. He never found any, or at least none that admitted to it. But he died doing his job, and he wouldn't want us to mourn...
7: Sorry to interrupt, sir, but we need to find out why this happened. If the Indestructible can explode for no reason, then so can ours.
10: I really don't think we need to worry. This is such a lucky ship.
7: Fleet regulations state... The nearest ship has a duty to investigate a wreck and retrieve the black box recorder.
9: Yeah, and to search for any survivors, sir.
11: You're right, damn it. We need to get out there. Who volunteers to steer the scout ship alongside the ghostly ship of doom over there and then spacewalk into its treacherous bowels? Anyone?
7: Count me in, sir.
11: Thank you, Patterson. One other. Come on. Who's never been on a spacewalk before? I know there's a few here. Karen, have you done one yet?
10: No, sir.
11: Well, that's decided then.
7: Sir, with all respect, I need to be able to freely blow anything away without fuddy-duddy hippie advice being spouted out by Twinkle Toes here.
10: I promise I won't get on your nerves, Melissa. We'll make a great team.
7: Oh, I'm going to throw up.
12: Thank you for entering me.
9: Hello.
11: Hello, Clive. Hello,
4: Chief Clive. Medical Scientist Clive 55 also lost someone close to him on the Indestructible. His clone brother... Chief Medical Scientist, Clive 88.
10: How are you doing, Clive 55?
13: Oh, great, great. I've been developing a new shampoo. Keeps your hair silky smooth, but tough as old boots. It's got ferro vibro cacacacacatones in it.
10: Oh.
11: Well, don't you worry, Clive 55. We're going to go out to that wreck and find out what happened.
13: Excuse me a minute.
12: Thank you for coming.
13: I better go, sir, and see if he's all right.
4: Clive 55 is one of 137 identical brothers cloned from a single egg in a laboratory outside Warrington. Since his birth, all his brothers have passed away in a series of unfortunate accidents.
9: So he was the only one left?
13: Yes.
9: Oh, that's bad luck, isn't it? Well, it's more than bad luck. I mean, it's really, really, really, really bad luck. It's awful. It's awful.
13: Yeah, thanks for this talk, Stuart. I'm sure you've lots to do.
9: Not at all. I'm happy to have a chat.
13: Well, I've got photos if you're interested. Up in the wardrobe.
9: Oh, yeah.
13: That's Clive 1. Clive 2. Clive 3. Clive 4.
9: Oh, yeah.
13: Clive 5. Bless his cottons. Never made it to science college. He was the first to go. Clive 6. Clive 7. Clive 8. Clive 9. 581, 582, 583.
9: Look, why don't you just bring the one photo? You know, it'd save on wardrobe space.
13: Well, because everyone is different.
9: Yeah, but you're all identical.
13: Well, just because we're clones doesn't mean we're not different. 584, 85, 86, 87, 89, 90, 91.
9: Where's Clive 88?
13: Well... We didn't really get on. Clive 92, 93, 94, Clive 95.
4: 10:30 a.m. The really invincible has manoeuvred as close to the wreck as possible. In the docking bay, Stuart Jackson makes some tiny last-minute adjustments to the spacesuits.
9: Right. They've got oxygen now.
4: Meanwhile, the ship's malfunctioning Series 2 Yakamoto robot is approaching down the corridor. It's the last thing anybody needs.
7: Oh, this is the last thing anybody needs.
11: Ignore the robot, girls. Suits on.
10: Can you pass me a spacesuit, Melissa?
7: Here, you have this one. It's the larger size.
10: Thanks.
11: Oh, the robot's overheating again, sir. Look, will you, for heaven's sake, get out the way.
7: Permission to jettison the useless tin can into space, sir.
11: What would we iron our clothes with, Patterson? Permission denied.
10: Oh, no, no, no!
11: What,
14: What?
10: Look!
14: What is it?
10: I spent a hole in my suit!
9: No, Karen, that's where your head goes.
10: Oh.
4: Whilst the robot is one of the most useless inbuilt features of the ship, down in the bowels sits its most useful, the VR-400 two-seater scout ship, affectionately known as the Ferret. 11:30 a.m., and Melissa and Karen are making their lonely way towards the wreck.
7: Don't press that! I actually do, it's the eject button.
10: How do you know?
7: Because some of us train for these things, all right.
10: What does this button do?
15: I didn't think you'd do anything. Which did you press? This one. I'm in charge, okay? Just don't press anything. Okay.
4: 12 a.m., and the safety of the Ferret has been left behind as Melissa and Karen float across endless, weightless space.
16: Going inside the wreck, sir. Entering what was the main corridor on level 3, I think.
17: Can you see anything?
16: Oh, it's a bit dark. I think there's a door.
18: The medical room should be on your immediate left. See if there's anything in there worth retrieving.
16: Entering medical room. Everything is smashed. Lots of floating glass. I think there's something in the corner. Yes, I can make out...
17: What is it? What is it?
16: No, it's nothing. It's just a dust pan and brush.
18: Grab it. We haven't got one in our lab.
14: Do we need it?
9: Yeah, we do. Yes.
14: A dust pan and brush. Yeah.
17: Okay, retrieve dust pan and brush. Over.
16: Dust pan and brush retrieved. I'm approaching two doors, both blown open.
17: You're heading towards the dispatch bay.
10: There's something in there.
16: We've got a survivor, sir. He's in the dispatch bay. I think he's injured, but he's got an oxygen suit.
17: Go in and get him, Patterson.
16: Okay, sir. Pressing open hatch lock. Over.
17: What?
16: Didn't make it. Wounds too severe.
17: Oh.
16: Press the wrong button. Will you shut up?
17: Sounds like it's a hellhole death trap in there. You both get yourselves back home.
16: Negative, sir. I'm going for the black box.
10: Don't press any buttons.
16: Will you shut up?
17: Are you two okay out there?
16: We're fine, sir. Aren't we, Karen?
10: Fine.
16: Don't move. I'll be back in a minute.
4: After 15 minutes alone in the dark, Karen starts feeling the pressure as events take a disturbing turn.
10: Melissa, it's getting a bit lonely up here. Melissa?
17: You're doing great, Karen. Isn't she doing great, sir?
14: Yes, she's doing great. She's great.
17: Stick with it, Karen.
10: Is that you, Melissa?
17: Patterson, what's going on?
16: Not sure, sir. I'm on my way back to the lab.
17: Well, Karen said you were in the lab. Patterson, what's going on? We've lost contact with Karen.
9: Patterson's done something to us, sir.
14: Oh, that would be ridiculous, Jackson. I know they have their ups and their downs, but...
16: Back in the lab, sir. And she's not here. Karen! I can't see her anywhere. She's gone.
10: Hello.
16: Karen!
10: What?
16: Why did you scream?
17: Are you okay, Karen?
10: I'm fine. A bit bored, that's all. Well, actually, very, very bored.
16: Something's definitely not right here. We're on our way back, Captain.
17: Did you get the black box?
16: I've got it, sir.
17: Good work. Get the hell out of there.
4: It's been a long and difficult day. Captain Gordon Taylor orders an early night. Tuesday, 9 a.m. The crew prepare to listen to the black box recorder, with a reviving cup of coffee in the ship's revolving canteen.
9: Oh, I love this restaurant.
10: Am I going to get a coffee or what?
9: Yeah. I thought you were a herbal girl.
10: A girl can change.
19: OK, are we all ready? Cloud 55?
13: Sir.
19: Play it.
13: Here we go.
20: It's no joke. The fires are uncontrollable. Play acting. You've got a strength of 12 and two more rolls of the dice. We need help. Send help.
9: Oh, Ponta. Ponta, Ponta. If only I could have done more. I remember we'd be down by the river, crack of dawn, fighting nude with sticks like Vikings, till I'd fall, bleeding into the waters.
13: Yeah, the black box was pretty damaged, sir. There's not much else.
19: Clyde 55, it's a blot on a man's record to lose a ship. Ponta never lost anything, and I'm sure as hell gonna clear his name. You're the scientist, damn it, I need more.
10: Not much of a scientist.
13: Sorry, Karen?
10: Nothing.
13: Well, there is something else that survived. Not sure if it's anything. If I rewind.
21: So there we are, dangling halfway up the cliff. Gordon Taylor starts blubbing like a newborn babe. Then they make him captain. Those poor sods in the Macclesfield division. Taylor in control of a spaceship? The man's not even in control of his bladder. Do you know what we used to call him in college? Wet the bed.
13: Did you hear that?
21: Call him at college? Wet the bed.
13: There, that noise.
21: Wet the bed.
13: Can you just hear a little...
21: Wet the bed.
13: Can you catch it?
21: Wet the bed.
13: Very, very faint noise. A little click just after...
21: Wet the bed.
9: Clive?
13: Is it just me, or can anyone else hear that?
21: Wet the bed.
9: Clive!
13: There's more.
9: I've heard enough.
7: I thought you wanted to know what happened to the ship, sir.
19: Ponta probably pressed the wrong button, self-destructed it. The man was a klutz. Couldn't drive a golf ball.
10: Can I go now? Oh, you lot are so boring!
9: Are you all right, Karen?
10: Blah, blah, blah.
12: Thank you for coming.
9: What did you do to her out there, Patterson?
7: I didn't touch her, sir. This is what happens when you send a useless novice on a spacewalk.
4: Concerned by her strange behaviour, Stuart Jackson pays Karen a visit in her quarters to see if she's okay.
9: Karen? Karen, are you in there?
10: Who is it?
9: It's me. It's Stuart.
10: Ah, just what I need. Get in here.
12: Thank you for entering me.
9: I was wondering if you,
10: Shh. I want to know what it feels like to be a woman.
9: Sorry?
10: I want to know what it's like.
9: I thought you were worried about regulations.
10: Forget regulations?
9: All right. So, have you never, you know...
10: Been with a man? No.
9: Oh, wow.
10: Kiss me.
9: Oh, you won't believe this. But it's my first time, too. I can't tell you how long I've waited.
12: Thank you for entering.
13: Hi, everything all right? Oh.
9: Clive, yeah, we're fine. Could you just give us a couple of minutes?
13: I was worried about Karen.
9: Oh, she's fine, aren't you, Karen?
13: I thought she wasn't quite herself.
10: No!
9: Karen! Karen! Oh, she's gone now, you...
13: Are you okay, Stuart?
9: Yeah, I'm great, thanks.
13: I think something happened to Karen out on the wreck. Come to the bridge, and I'll explain. I also noticed, sir, she didn't do her washing up like she usually does. And she didn't throw away the empty toilet roll. And she had 4 sugars in her coffee. Karen never had sugar. I watched her take 4.
19: I'm lost here, Clyde 55.
13: I know my scientist brother was working on something on that ship. Something big. If that something escaped, and then something happened...
19: Can you be more specific?
13: At a guess? I'd say he let loose a personality-warping virus. If everyone on board was infected and behaving out of character...
19: Chaos!
13: It would explain the ship exploding.
19: Yeah, but more importantly, it would explain why Captain Ponto was calling me names.
12: Thank you for entering me.
10: Hello, everyone.
19: Karen, everything okay?
10: Fine.
7: Those are my clothes.
10: Yeah. Your tight-fitting lycra feels so good.
7: How dare you go through my wardrobe?
9: Karen, you've had a shock out there, and you're not yourself, so
10: no,
9: we think...
10: Karen was boring. Don't you prefer me like this, Stuart?
13: Yeah. I suggest you arrest her, sir, and put her in isolation. It might be catching.
10: Oh, because I'm 55. You always thought you were so smart.
9: Arrest her, Patterson.
7: With pleasure.
10: Nobody move! Underneath this leather singlet, I'm wired with explosives. Try anything and you'll be sorry.
9: Karen!
10: On the floor, now!
7: Sir!
9: Don't argue with that, Patterson, get down!
10: You're... pass me that hairdryer!
9: Me?
10: Hurry, idiot! Melissa, stand over there, next to the mirror.
7: Why?
10: Oh, you'll see. Just because you've got short hair doesn't mean you won't appreciate a really strong styling session.
13: What is she doing now? She's somehow reassembling your hairdryer.
10: Here we go. No longer just a hairdryer, but a WND. Take some of this. Never mind about the hairdryer. This is what I want. I want all of you to die.
9: Why?
10: Because I'll be really, really special and everyone will know who I am.
0: Karen, you are special. We love the way you clean and always wash up and cultivate plant life in the gun turret. And the way you bake fresh apple pies without any apples in them. And the way you look really nice.
7: This is no time for flirting, Jackson. Oh,
9: permission to go to the bathroom.
10: What's the matter? Wet the bed. Worried I might blow up the ship. Wet the bed, wanna go wee-wee.
7: She's bluffing. That top was tight on me. On her, there's no way she could hide any explosives.
10: Right, Melissa Patterson, I've had enough of you.
13: Watch out, she's taking off her shoe.
0: Leave the shoe, Karen.
10: You want some, hey? You think I don't know how to handle one of these?
0: You shot her!
7: It was us or her.
0: It was a shoe!
7: Look at the size of that heel. Deadly. Besides, nobody wears my shoes and gets away with it.
9: I didn't know you were armed, Patterson.
7: Pocket 778 quick flick stocking gun. Amazing how a suspender belt can be deadly. In the right hands, of course.
0: Oh, I can't believe you shot her. You did this because you never liked her.
13: Oh, Karen. Let me kiss your little forehead. Stuart, that's not Karen. Of course. The science of morphing. He's still breathing. Hello, Clive. Hello, Clive. You did it, eh? I did it. You should get more ambitious, Clive 55. Hair science. You're better than that. At least it's a source for good. Oh. I couldn't help it. It was never easy for us brothers, was it? I just wanted to be different. He's gone. Incredible. He must have been working on it for years. It's tricky being one of 137 clone brothers. His obsessive need to be somebody else turned him bad.
9: I'm lost here, Clive 55.
13: Yeah, he was hiding on the wreck, sir. When Patterson left Karen alone, he morphed into her image and had us all fooled. I think he enjoyed being Karen, don't you think, Stuart?
9: What? Oh, yeah, yeah.
13: Hang on a minute. If this isn't Karen, then where is she?
1: Perhaps you're alone, sir. It's too dark. Oh, but hang on. I can see her. And she... she's alive!
9: Hooray! How does she look?
1: I think she's a bit upset.
9: How do you know?
1: She seems to be cleaning, sir. Feeling like a maniac.
9: I bet she'll get that shell of a ship looking good as new. Bring her home, Jackson.
4: It is with some relief that Stuart Jackson is able to take Karen safely home in the ferret.
13: I've no idea. Try pressing it again.
15: Have you pressed it yet? Yes. Well, I haven't a clue what it does.
4: And for Captain Gordon Taylor, it seems the mystery of the exploding ship has been solved.
11: A scientist gone bad, eh, Clive 55? That just about wraps it up.
18: He certainly had a destructive side. He was irrational, obsessive, unstable. In a scientist, a recipe for disaster.
11: Well, I'm sorry it ended like this, Clive 55.
18: Actually, it's Clive.
11: Sorry?
18: Well, they're all dead now. Every one. So the name's... Clive. Just Clive.
2: Just Clive. The one and only.
11: It's really good. Clive it is.
10: Sir, shall I put some bonsai trees on the console, just to brighten it up?
11: Oh, yes. Good to have you back, Karen. It can't have been easy thinking you'd been left to a slow death on a rotting sort of ghost ship.
10: Oh, you know, it has a lovely view, and I just buried myself in sorting and cleaning. Bit of a losing battle when the floor gave way. But the place needed a good airing.
11: That's the spirit. We need to put all this behind us, people. Right, now, I've got an appointment with Captain Dexter of the Endurance. We're halfway through a rather fascinating battle, and I think I've got him on the run.
0: Just a minute, sir. I think the game might already be over.
11: No, nonsense. No, he's just moved to C2, and he's got an extra roll of the dice.
0: No, I mean his ship's just exploded, sir.
7: He's right, sir. Look out of the window, sir.
11: No, not again. This is terrible.
7: Permission to investigate, sir.
11: Let's just push on. No point dwelling on it. A fleet of two is plenty to be getting on with. Let's get the captain of the Unbreakable on visual, Patterson. I'll suggest a joint course for Omega Centauri. We might just find something interesting there.
0: The Unbreakable's just blown up, sir. Just to the left. Can you see it?
11: That one as well?
0: Yes, sir. We're the only one left, sir.
4: For the crew of the Really Invincible 3, this is a disturbing development, which raises a question. How invincible are they themselves?
11: Someone, or something, doesn't want this mission to succeed. If that's true, we might be the next to blow into a million pieces. On a positive note, to be the sole remaining ship in the fleet is an honour and a responsibility. More than ever, we've got to keep smiling. With that in mind, I suggest we all repair to the virtual chill-out room for some relaxation therapy and a taste of life back home. Come on, let's keep things going, people. Come on, now. Come on, best feet forward, that's the way. Come on.
4: And so, another trying day on the spaceship draws to a close. With the future of the mission in their hands and the imminent threat of death hanging over them, keeping body and mind together is more important than ever.
11: Okay, crew, relax. Breathe with the sheep.
10: I can't believe you shot me.
7: It wasn't you.
10: But you didn't know that. You really don't like me, do you?
4: The journey can only get tougher. In The Spaceship, Captain Gordon Taylor was played by James Fleet, Karen Trex by Rosie Cavallero, Stuart Jackson by Paul Barnhill, Clive 55 by Neil Warhurst, and Melissa Patterson by Emily Joyce. Captain Ponta was Stephen Hogan, and the narrator was Nick Bolton. The Spaceship is written by Paul Barnhill and Neil Warhurst, and the director is Sally Abens.
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0: The American Broadcasting Company presents Quiet, Please, which is written and directed by Willis Cooper, which features Ernest Chappell. Quiet, Please for today is called Summer Goodbye.
1: The last stoplight, the last traffic light, is where Sepulveda Boulevard crosses Ventura at Sherman Oaks. The next one's nearly 40 miles northwest of Camarillo. So we felt pretty sure there'd be nothing to stop us for a long time. And even though they weren't very far behind us then, I knew most of the side roads. I wasn't sure they did. I thought of the road that branches off the Hidden Valley Road that goes the other way from Lake Sherwood. And I thought of the East Potrero Road that goes down to the Coast Road, finally leads deviously over through the sand dunes of Onami. I was afraid they might know that way. And then I remembered Las Vejenas Canyon. I remembered the little house way up under the hills, the place we used to call Shangri-La. And I was sure they wouldn't know that place. Now, you need a place to hide out in. And the back of your car is loaded down with two satchels full of money that used to belong to somebody else. And there's bright, fresh blood on the handle of one of them.

0: last days of summer in California. The time when you know it's summer goodbye. When the rains are sweeping down from the northwest where they've been gathering up over Juan de Fuca, drenching the forests in the north, turning the snow over the high Sierras, drifting southward to kiss summer goodbye and turn the long brown hills into green pastures. When the little brooks would fill up and overflow their banks, the sleepy Los Angeles River would come to life again down in the valley. Roads would disappear in the mud. The last days of summer. Then I knew if we could hide away somewhere till the rains came, it'd be hard put to follow us. Maybe there'd come a day when we could pull out again. And that money that used to be somebody else's would be ours. Madeline's and mine. And not in California either.
1: Laying up in the rich rotten bowl. We'll get it almost any day now.
0: It certainly doesn't look like it now, does it?
1: Well, you can't tell in California.
0: The sooner the better.
1: That's right. The way it's been all summer. We get up in the canyon there, you know. I'm afraid of fire.
0: Well, we had no fires all summer.
1: It only takes
0: one. Turn around and see if you can see anybody.
1: No, nobody. I think they got tied up in the traffic back there at Van Nuys Boulevard.
0: Yeah, I hope so.
1: Me too.
0: Keep a sharp eye out for motorcycle cops, too.
1: Big joke if we got stopped for speeding.
0: I feel sorry for anybody that tries it.
1: Me too. I wonder what about that one that was carrying the satchel.
0: Nothing to wonder about.
1: I guess not. I got my hands all dirty from that satchel, too.
0: You can wash when we get up there.
1: I hope there's nobody up there.
0: So do I. Be too bad if there is.
1: Noel, you think you can get out if it starts to rain?
0: Hope so.
1: That road will probably go all to pieces.
0: Well, all the better for us.
1: Well, I wouldn't want to get stuck.
0: We won't. Take another look back.
1: Nobody yet.
0: I think we're getting away from them. If we don't get stuck behind a truck or something. California drivers.
1: Be careful, you're doing 75.
0: Well, I have to do better than that.
1: How much farther? Where we turn off, I mean.
0: Oh, 4, 5, 6 miles, maybe more. That's the road there over to Canoga Park.
1: Listen, Noel. Hear anything?
0: What?
1: Silence.
0: I hear them. Long ways off, though. Hang on, we're going places.
1: I hope we don't blow a tire.
0: Don't cut it out. Fat chance.
1: What?
0: Hitchhiker, see him? Blue denim pants, khaki shirt.
1: Take the next turn, mister.
0: Yeah.
1: You're going awful fast, Noel.
0: Well, so are the boys behind us.
1: Noel.
0: What?
1: What do we do if they catch up with us?
0: They won't catch up with us.
1: But what if they do?
0: Well, if they grab us.
1: Well?
0: They'll top us.
1: Top us? What do you mean?
0: Put us up on a platform with a rope around our necks, honey. Pull the platform out from under us.
1: Hang us?
0: Yeah, that's what they do to people that murder other people, honey.
1: I didn't murder anybody, Noel.
0: You were with me when I did.
1: But...
0: You didn't try to stop me. You grabbed the satchel he was carrying.
1: My hands. I didn't have a chance to wash them. I wish...
0: Wish what?
1: Another hitchhiker.
0: Yeah, it looks just like the one we just passed. Wish what?
1: What?
0: Wish what?
1: Oh, I wish we hadn't done it.
0: You want to keep on living in that shack down on Temple Street?
1: I wish we hadn't killed him.
0: Yeah, we had the honey. We wanted the money. He didn't want us to have it. Forget it.
1: I can't forget it. No, I think they're getting closer.
0: Can you see them?
1: There's too many curves in the road.
0: We'll be at Brent's Junction in a minute where we turn off.
1: But what if they follow us?
0: I don't think they will if they don't see us turn. They'll get right on out Ventura Boulevard.
1: And if they stop and ask somebody?
0: Well, if they follow us. Is that gun loaded?
1: You only fired one shot.
0: I'll see the safety's off.
1: You're really gonna fight it out if they...
0: Well, there's nothing else to do, honey. We're dead pigeons anyway.
1: It's a beautiful day.
0: Yeah.
1: To die.
0: We won't die, baby.
1: die with the summertime.
0: We won't die. Look, there's the turnoff.
1: They're closer to them.
0: Hang on, here we go. Out of the way there, Mac. These hitchhikers, the woods is full of them.
1: Poor fellas.
0: Listen, if you're going to feel sorry for anybody, feel sorry for us.
1: I know, but they all look so...
0: They all look alike. Blue denim pants, khaki shirts.
1: No.
0: What?
1: I was just thinking. Suppose they stop and ask one of those hitchhikers.
0: They won't. Hey, wait a minute.
1: What are you going to do?
0: Talk to that fella a minute. Hand me the pistol.
1: No.
0: Shut up.
1: Are you going to...
0: Stick your head out and yell at him.
1: Yell what?
0: Ask him to come here. I think we're going to pick him up.
1: No, you're not...
0: Do what I tell you.
1: Oh. Where is he?
0: Well, back up a little ways.
1: I don't see him, Noel.
0: Well, he was right there. He was standing by that live oak tree.
1: Well, he's gone.
0: Well, he can't... Listen.
1: No, we can't wait. Go on.
0: But if he...
1: Go on, go on! They're right behind us!
0: Hang on to your hat, baby. Around the corner at Brent's Junction. Down the last for Haines Canyon Road. As we passed the big yellow sign, no smoking or fires beyond this point, we heard the sirens of the police cars screaming their way on up Ventura Boulevard away from us. And we breathed a long sigh of relief. Slowed down at last to a respectable 30 miles an hour in the dust among the sunflowers. Down the winding road, past the alfalfa fields and the side road that leads down to the creek. Down the winding road, past the steep little path that leads up to Las Trajenas schoolhouse. To safely on past the barn where the dog comes out and bites at your tires. Down the winding road under the trees. To the clump of eucalyptus at the corner of Clarence Brown's ranch. Sharp turn, left, past the high wire fence, to the clump of scrub oak where you turn off, across the fields at the bottom of the hill, up to Shangri-La, around through the willows, down through the sandy little creek bed that's a roaring torrent when it rains, across the fields, and take down the bars and the gate. Up toward the hill, through the woods to Shangri-La.
1: Look, Noel.
0: What?
1: My gracious, are there hitchhikers everywhere?
0: Way up here, too. Where's he going? There's nothing up this way except the house of Shangri-La.
1: He's got the same kind of uniform on.
0: Blue Levi's, khaki shirt, no hat.
1: No. Wait, stop.
0: What's the matter?
1: Listen, Noel. What if it's the same man?
0: What? You're crazy. How could he?
1: I don't know how he could, but he... Is
0: it a policeman or something? I'll take
1: the gun. You're going to pick him up? You're going to stop?
0: I'm going to stop.
1: Look where you're going, Mac! What's the matter now?
0: We're stuck. No good. No good, we're stuck. Listen, go on up there and get that fellow to come and give us a hand, will you, Madeline?
1: What if he...
0: Tell him we'll give him a ride.
1: Well, all right.
0: Hurry up. The longer we sit here, the deeper we'll be in the sand here.
1: All right.
0: Make it snappy. I want to get out of here. I'll give him a ride, all right. You think if I can get him and Madeline to push...
1: No.
0: Now what?
1: No.
0: Yeah, what's the matter?
1: He's gone.
0: What?
1: He's gone. I can't find him anywhere. He was standing right there by the big rock and there isn't a sign of him.

0: Well, I was scared, too. You think not? Well, try it yourself sometime. Try murdering a man in broad daylight. Try carrying away 2 satchels full of money with 12 people watching you. And try racing across the countryside with a frightened woman in a fast car and 3 carloads of cops right behind you. Get stuck in the sand 20 miles from no place. Somebody watching you and then disappearing when you go looking for him. Sure. Yeah, sure, you'll be just as scared as I was. Late summer afternoon, hot and lazy. The smell of eucalyptus trees around you, not a sound to reach you. Not a sound except the scrape of the shovel as you dig and dig and dig at the sand that keeps shifting under the wheels. And your wife standing there with a gun, keeping watch for you to know who. And the afternoon shadows growing longer and longer, and a little breeze coming up to rustle the leaves and make you think you don't know who's creeping up on you. Ready to throw down a gun on you and say, come out with me, kids, let us hang you for robbery and murder. And you know all you want is to get up there to that deserted old house and stash away the satchels of money and just lie low till the rains come and a copper stay in the station house. And the curtain of rain hides you as you creep out and up the highway to a boat that's going to take you and the money and her away someplace where they'll never, never, never find you. Oh, you got plenty to think about while you're digging and the shadows crawl on the hillside towards you. You wonder if you'll ever be done and get out of there. You want to try it sometime? You don't, friend. Oh, yes, everything's got to end sometime, and at last the back wheel's free, and you get back in, and you ease yourself out of there. And it's dark now as you take that winding little trail up between the hills. It's so hard to see, even in the daytime.
1: Feeling that there's somebody watching us, Noel.
0: Listen, you keep your ideas to yourself. This is tough enough in the dark.
1: Well, I wish you'd turn the bright lights on.
0: And have everybody within 20 miles seeing
1: them. You said nobody lives up here.
0: Yeah, we'll be all right with these lights. You can't get off the trail.
1: Unless we fall down the hillside.
0: We won't fall.
1: Keep feeling somebody's watching.
0: Will you cut it out?
1: Sorry.
0: Well, there's nothing to be scared of.
1: I know, that's what...
0: A deer. Deer all around here.
1: Oh, his eyes and the light. They look like...
0: I know what they look like.
1: Somebody's staring at
0: it. It was only a deer.
1: How much farther is it, Noel?
0: Only a little way now. You remember this turn, don't you?
1: I don't remember anything except I'm tired and cold and hungry.
0: I give you something to remember when we're living on some nice, warm island down the South Pacific somewhere. 6,000 miles away from here.
1: If we ever get there.
0: What'd you say?
1: If we ever get there.
0: We'll get there.
1: No.
0: Well?
1: Do you think that hitchhiker could be a cop?
0: Nah.
1: Well, who was he?
0: Some bum. Listen, that wasn't the same guy. You crazy?
1: Well, I don't know. He sure looked the same.
0: Well, that's silly. How could he get ahead of us all the time? I was doing 75, 80 miles an hour. He was walking.
1: Maybe.
0: I can't hear you.
1: I said maybe he was walking.
0: You're crazy, Madeline.
1: Well, maybe he had a motorcycle or something.
0: Well, how could he get past us? We'd have seen him if he passed
1: us.
0: Well,
1: maybe he knew some shorts.
0: Oh, cut it out.
1: Look out!
0: What? Just a snake in the road.
1: Did you run over?
0: Yeah.
1: I heard it's bad luck to kill a snake.
0: Kill a snake, it brings rain. That's what we want.
1: I hate to see the summer go away.
0: Not me. Summer, goodbye. That's what I say. And good riddance. I want rain.
1: I wish we'd get there.
0: Yeah. That's just up this little slope, honey. And then we can rest.
1: I'm worn out.
0: Me too.
1: We've had a day.
0: I'll say.
1: I sure want some coffee.
0: No coffee.
1: Why not?
0: Fire. I'm going to build a fire up here.
1: Why? Try to set the grass on fire? Afraid about that sign?
0: What sign?
1: sign that said no smoke and no fire see on this place.
2: No, not that. Somebody might see it. Anyway, do you ever see a brush fire up here in the canyon?
1: No.
2: Yeah, you don't want to see one, believe me.
1: I guess not.
2: There's only this one road to get out, see?
1: I know.
2: And we drive right into the hands of the cops.
1: Yeah.
2: After it rains, it'll be all right.
1: Doesn't feel much like rain now. Say, isn't this the place?
2: Oh, I think it's a couple of hundred yards more. No, wait.
1: There's that rock shaped like a bell.
2: Sure, that's right. My gosh, I nearly got lost.
1: Well, you can go much farther. The canyon ends right past the house.
2: Sure. Hey, looks different here at night.
1: I hope nobody's up here, Noel.
2: There isn't anybody. Don't worry.
1: I don't know. That fella we saw.
2: Ah, forget it, will you? Yeah, this is good. We'll park here.
1: Right.
2: You go ahead and unlock the door. I'll get the stuff out and bring it up. Flashlight in the glove compartment.
1: You go unlock it.
2: Scared?
1: Well, I...
2: Ah, but...
1: All right, I'll come.
2: Go ahead, honey. We're all alone here. And this will be all over in a couple of days, and it's a hope for the South Pacific. Go ahead. I'll be right behind you.
1: All right.
2: Watch out for snakes.
1: I will. No! No!
2: What's the matter? Where's that gun?
1: No!
2: What's the matter? Is there somebody?
1: No!

0: house is gone, I said. The house is gone, she said. And the house was gone. I saw it 3.5 months before, and it was there. A little frame cabin, 3 rooms, a little porch and a chimney, big as life. I know it was there then. But in the darkness, that night, it was gone, friend. Oh, no, I checked it with a lone eucalyptus tree that stood alongside the porch. The tree was there. The house was gone. There wasn't the slightest sign that the house had ever stood there. Nothing dug up, no debris of any kind, no sign there'd ever been a house there. In the dim starlight, in the middle of the night, with my wife and me looking at it, me holding a satchel full of money in one hand and a loaded cocked pistol in the other. And top that, friend. Madeline started to cry. Well, I'll be...
1: You took us to the wrong place.
0: I wonder if I... No, I couldn't have. I know every inch of that trail, Madeline. You recognize the rock that looks like a bell yourself,
1: Lord,
0: didn't you?
1: Didn't I what?
0: Recognize it.
1: I thought I did. But where's the house?
0: I don't know. Somebody must have torn it down and taken it away.
1: Doesn't look as if there ever was a house here.
0: And you can't see in the dark. This is the place, all right. This is Shangri-La, Madeline.
1: I'm scared. I have to get out of here.
0: Get out of here and go where, darling?
1: Oh, no. Why did we do it?
0: Oh, for the love of... Here, give me that flashlight.
1: I can't hide.
0: Give me the flashlight. What's that over there?
1: Where?
0: Looks like somebody's had a campfire here. Yeah, that's what it is.
1: No, let's go.
0: That's fine, old. Old fire. The people that tore down the house probably built it to burn up rubbish. That's why we don't find anything.
1: I'm scared, Noah.
0: Shut up.
1: What are you going to do?
0: Nothing else to do. Go back and sleep in the car.
1: With those bags? With the one with the blood?
0: Blood. And the money, baby.
1: I won't be able to sleep a wink.
0: You said you were so tired.
1: I expected to sleep on a bunk in the house. Noah, what became
0: of
1: it?
0: It's been torn down, I told you. You talk as if I owned it or something.
1: Well, I don't go for it.
0: Look, sweetheart. We're 2 jumps ahead of the cops. We're loaded with 2 bags of money. They saw us knock off that guard. What do you want to do? Go to a hotel up in Santa Barbara? Don't be a jerk.
1: I'm sorry. I'm making a fool of myself, no.
0: That's a good kid. That's a good kid.
1: Hope we don't have to stay here very long.
0: It'll rain. Any day now. Summer's over, baby. Now, come on back to the car. I'm out on my feet.
1: Are we?
0: I wonder who it was tore that place down.
1: Hope it wasn't that man we saw.
0: Oh, cut it out. He's 1,000,000 miles away from here.
1: Well, I hope. What's that?
0: That was a rifle shot. I wonder...
1: What is it?
0: Get in the car, Maddie.
1: I don't...
0: Get in the car.
1: I told you that, man.
0: Cut it out. Don't hear anything. Maybe it was somebody... I'll take a pot shot of the beer.
1: I tell you.
0: Get inside the car.
1: No, I don't want
0: to. You heard me. If anybody... What?
1: Look. On the hill behind you.
0: What? Where?

where he's dead. On the little slope of the hill above and behind us. Mist was drifting over the stars, but I couldn't mistake him. Khaki shirt, blue Levi's, no hat. Rifle in his hand.

0: He raised his rifle. Fired. And immediately there was an answering shot from somewhere off in the hills below us. Madeline was lying alongside the cop, crying. I stood there. Just stood there, unable to move. And he started down the hill toward us. And then, a sudden flurry of shots in the distance. And like a character in an old-time silent movie, he stumbled and fell down the hill toward us. I could see the spreading stain across his khaki shirt in the starlight. I took a step toward him. He didn't even look at me. Painfully, oh, so painfully, he drew himself up on his knees, aimed the longest time, and fired one shot.
1: Madeline!
0: Madeline, I yelled. And all I could hear in the dark was her bubbling, rasping breath. And when I reached her, her sweater was black with blood. She could only gasp. I raised the pistol and aimed it at the man who had murdered my wife, and I pressed the trigger once, twice, three, four times. The man stood up again, and I saw the bullets hit him in the starlight. And he didn't even cringe. Silently, deliberately, he reached in his pocket, pulled out a match, and struck it. Bent down to set fire to the summer dry grass. And in half a second, the scene was bright as day. The racing fire roared at me. I hardly had time to snatch up Madeline and hurry into the car. Start away back where we came from. There was nothing else to do. Down the twisting canyon trail of fire pursued us. I drove faster and faster. After the time, the car with me, a devastating fire was leaping at us. Down through the fence. Down to the Sandy Creek bottom. Fire always at our heels. And then, just as we crossed the creek, the rain began. The blessed rain that was to have saved us. Now that we'd bidden goodbye to summer. And at the corner, and by the ranch, the police car was waiting. And Madeline was dead. I told them, under their guns. And I could see they didn't believe me. I babbled about the rain, how it had put out the fire, how the house was gone. They laughed. And then when it was morning, when it was broad daylight, we went back up the canyon, up the twisting trail. But there was no sign of fire. Me and the police. And when we got there, in the daylight, there was the house. Just as it always had been. And there hadn't been any fire. Not the night before, anyway. One of the police officers told me about it. Remember, or maybe you don't, 27 years ago, there was a fellow murdered a couple up here in Las Cojones Canyon, he said. And he hid away up here. 27 years ago, he said. The posse came on him at night and they killed him. But he managed to set the grass on fire that night. It burned out the whole countryside, he said. He was a bad man, he said. Right up here. I remember him so well. A hitchhiker he was. Wore a pair of Levi's and a khaki shirt. Remember him very well, he said. So do I.

0: play the part of Madeline. Music for Choir, Please is by Albert Brown. Now, Willis Cooper for a word about next week.
1: Thank you for listening to Quiet Please. My story for you for next week is called Northern Light.
0: And so, until next week at the same time, I'm quietly yours, Ernest Chappell.
2: You know, some marmalades get some of their tang from added flavoring. While Robertson's Golden Shred gets all of its tang from Seville oranges. What would you rather have for breakfast?
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title of today's Quiet Please story is Summer Goodbye. It was written and directed by Willis Cooper. The man who spoke to you was Ernest Chappell. And Kathleen Cordell

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0: On taking off from Madeira, Speed discovers a stowaway in the plane, a beautiful French girl named Marie Duchamp. She pleads with Clint to take her on to Africa to escape a distasteful marriage, and Clint, remembering the name of her fiancé from somewhere, finally agrees. After landing at Casablanca, Morocco, he gets the list of Atlantean investors and finds that the young man's father is one of the stockholders. Thinking that Marie, or the friends she claims to have in Casablanca, may give some clue as to the syndicate's activities, Clint decides to stay over in the town. He and Smiley go into a telegraph office to cable Chief Riley the latest developments, leaving Speed outside with Marie. When Smiley goes out to have their baggage sent to a hotel, however, he discovers that both the girl and Speed have disappeared. Forgetting the cable and everything else, the two police operators hasten out to the busy street, hoping against hope to sight the missing pair.
1: Remember, Clint, we left him standing right over there.
2: Yes. I don't know what could have made him leave his post. He knows the dangers that lurk everywhere on a job like this. Must have been important to him. He never would have taken such a chance.
1: Yeah. There's only one thing to do. Contact the Morocco police immediately.
2: Yes. Let's go to their offices right away.
3: Oh, there's Clint Smiley now. Well,
1: did you hear what I heard, Clint?
2: Yes. Speed! Speed, where are you?
3: Here I am, Clint. Didn't see you when you first came out. Miss Duchamp got awful warm, so I took her over in that door in the shade. Didn't worry any, did we?
4: No. We were just about to search the whole of Casablanca, that's all.
5: Oh, what a pity.
3: Gee, I'm sorry, Clint. I never thought...
2: Oh, it's all right now, Speed, that we found you again. But in the future, think twice before you make a move. You'll find it pays. And it'll save me a lot of headaches.
5: Oh, it is all my fault, Monsieur Barlow. This terrible African sun, it makes me so dizzy. I thought I would die if I did not find some shade. So your nephew so kindly found it for me.
2: Oh, yes, this must be hard on you, Mademoiselle Duchamp. Perhaps you would like to go to the home of your friends while we attend to the necessary business of baggage, hotel, and so forth.
5: Oh, yes, I should so like to go there, but will you not come too instead of going to a hotel? They have a great house and would be so happy to welcome you who have been so kind to me.
2: Oh, no, thank you. We wouldn't want to take advantage of such an offer, but I would like to meet your friends.
5: Oh, mais oui, I shall give you the address. Have you a slip of paper to put it on?
3: I have a notebook and pencil somewhere in my pockets. Yeah, here we are.
5: Ah, maintenant. Now, it is, 167 Lausanne.
3: Okay, I've got it.
5: Yes.
4: Supposing I escort Mademoiselle Duchamp to where she's going, Clint. I'll stop in at the hotel on the way back and make some reservations.
2: I think that'd be a good idea, Smiley. Where do you want to meet me?
4: Oh, back here. It won't take long, will it, Mademoiselle?
5: Oh, no. We shall have a motor.
4: Good. Then I'll meet you in the telegraph office, Clint. That's as cool a place as any.
2: All right, okay. Take care of yourself, Smiley.
4: Don't you worry about me. I've still got my rabbit's foot, Clint. But you take care of Speed and don't let him go wandering off again.
3: I won't, Smiley. So long. So long, Miss Duchamp.
5: Au revoir, Speed. And I shall send word back with Monsieur Preston as to when my friends are at leisure to meet you. Probably this evening. Perhaps dinner together,
3: Swell!
2: Speed's always interested in food. Don't be long, Smiley.
4: I won't.
5: Au revoir.
4: Come along, Mademoiselle, and let's see what sort of a car they've got for hire in Casablanca.
3: I thought you didn't want to be bothered with Miss Duchamp after we landed here in Africa, Clint.
2: Well, I've since learned that her fiancé's father is one of the stockholders in the Atlantean Syndicate, Steve. It may give us some sort of lead. Until I find out, I want to keep an eye on that young woman.
3: Oh, I get it. Well, now what?
2: Well, I'm going to go back to the telegraph office to send a cable to Chief Riley. I was putting it in code when Smiley told me you disappeared. So it still has to be sent.
3: I'm sorry, Clint. Guess Smiley will be back by the time the cable's sent, huh?
2: No, he should be. Casablanca isn't so big that it can't be crossed quickly in an automobile. Well, come along, Speed. Let's go inside where it's cool.
3: Oh, gosh, I'm sleepy. Seems like we waited hours for Smiley to come back.
2: We have waited an hour by that clock. That's too long. He should have been back a long time ago.
3: Maybe he's making eyes at Miss Duchamp.
2: I don't think so. That experience in Bermuda cured him of romance for a while.
3: Then what could be keeping him? He knows we're waiting for him.
2: Yeah, perhaps he's having some trouble getting hotel accommodations, though I don't know why. This isn't a tourist resort.
3: I'd like to get out and see something of Casablanca, Clint, and the false harbor that they've built. Smiley says that the natives think someday the Atlantic Ocean will claim its own again, and Casablanca's false harbor and most everything else will be swept away.
2: Well, you'll find plenty of such ideas here in Africa, Speed. You know, legends and superstitions are the basis of life here. But all this isn't bringing Smiley back.
3: How about going to that address Miss Duchamp gave me and see what's keeping him? You could tell that telegraph operator to hold Smiley here if he comes after we've gone.
2: Yeah. Say, I think I'll do that, Speed. What was that address?
3: Hey, wait a second. Yeah, here it is. 167 Lausanne.
2: 167 Lausanne. We'll do that, Speed. And on the way, you can get a look at Casablanca. Come along. We'll get a car of our own and go to that address.
3: They drive fast here. Well, I'd rather be up in the air, Clint. It's a lot safer. Hey, driver, slow down!
6: Slow down, but why, monsieur?
2: I don't know why everyone is in such a hurry in Casablanca. Great Scott, is the driver going to attempt that curve at this speed?
3: Hey, oh, wow. How'd we ever make it?
2: I don't know. Driver, go slower.
6: But I am going slow, monsieur. If I cut down my speed anymore, someone will run us down.
3: Gosh, we're in a fix. Afraid to go and afraid to stop. Guess we should have walked, Clint.
2: If we stay right side up a few minutes longer, we should arrive, Speed. It can't be much farther.
3: Look, he's getting ready to turn another corner.
2: Oh, hang on.
3: My name may be Speed, but I don't like it this fast.
2: Oh, driver, slow down. We're out in the main traffic now. No one will run you down.
6: No, monsieur. We have a rock. You may alight.
3: Is this 167 Lausanne?
6: Well, it is, monsieur.
2: Thank heaven for that. God. Here, climb out, Speed. Here's your fare, driver.
6: You do not wish me to wait, monsieur? No?
7: No!
6: Well, merci beaucoup. Thank you so much. Au revoir.
3: Gosh, things are quiet around here now that he's gone.
2: Not there. Now, let's see what we find here in 167.
3: Can't tell much from the outside.
2: That's the way with most of these Moorish houses, Speed. They're built to keep the heat out. But inside, they're beautiful. And the size of this, it must be a palace.
3: Doesn't look like anyone lives in it. There's the number, 167.
2: Yeah, we'll soon raise someone.
3: Gee.
2: What's the matter, Speed?
3: This street is so quiet after what we just came through. Seems kind of funny, doesn't it?
2: Oh, you're still thinking of our wild automobile ride.
3: Gosh, it takes them a long time to answer, doesn't it?
2: Well, the servant may be in the rear of the house, I guess.
3: Clint, I've got a feeling that something's wrong.
2: Oh, now don't let your imagination run away with you. Because you're on a Moorish street, Speed?
3: No, but here, let me knock. The door's open.
2: So it is. That's strange. From what I've heard of Morocco, the natives make sure no strangers enter their homes.
3: Well, can we go in?
2: I think we'd better. Perhaps we can find someone, since we won't be able to make anybody hear us.
3: Gosh, Clint, nobody lives here.
2: This must be the entry hall, Speed. And don't let the lack of furniture fool you. Moorish homes depend on the beauty of line and wall decorations rather than furniture.
3: But it doesn't feel like anybody's lived here.
2: It is strange that we don't see anyone. Wait a minute. Anybody home?
3: Not a sound.
2: Come on.
3: Golly, this is a big room. Look at the fountain in the middle of it. But it isn't working now.
2: No, Speed, you're right. No one does live in this house.
3: Then why did Miss Duchamp give us this address?
2: That's what I'm beginning to wonder.
3: If she'd made a mistake, Smiley would have come back to let us know. He'd guess that we'd worry if he was gone too long and we would come looking for him.
2: Yeah, Smiley would take care of that, all right. There's no mistake on that score.
3: Well, you don't think anything could have happened?
2: Oh, no, of course not. There's been a mix-up somewhere. Guess that's to be expected after all the trouble we've had getting here.
3: Do you think we'd better go back to the telegraph office? Maybe Smiley's waiting for us back there right now.
2: Then again, maybe not. No, Speed. I want to search this house thoroughly before leaving.
3: Then you do think something's wrong.
2: I know something's wrong with Marie Duchamp's story. Here, let's go along this corridor.
3: It's dark along in here. I wonder what's on the other side of this wall.
2: Take a look through the next little latticed window you pass.
3: And the little I can see looks just like another big room, and that's all.
2: Yeah, I'm not sure, Speed, but I think this is the harem. You know, where they used to keep the women?
3: Gosh, this house is sort of like the Arabian Nights, isn't it?
2: Yeah, now wait a minute. Wait. Marie Duchamp!
7: Smiley! Where are you?
3: No use. There's no one in this house. This cord would carry that all over the place. Hey, look. There's a door ahead.
2: Yeah, let's try it.
3: Empty like all the rest. It sure is pretty, isn't it?
2: Yes, it is.
3: What are you looking at?
2: Something on the floor across the room. You see? By that carved panel?
3: Yeah. Wonder what it is. What? Why, it's a rabbit's foot. Clint, it looks like
7: it. It's Smiley's. Don't touch it, Speed. Here. Pick it up with this handkerchief.
3: It's got blood on it. Clint!
7: Another way. No need to look any further, Speed. We've got to get out of here as fast as possible.

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0: Good evening. This is Van Christo. Welcome to the Van Christo Radio Theater. Tonight, we present another of the radio plays of Arch Oboler, the famed writer and producer of Lights Out. These collected plays, presented under the title of The Devil and Mr. O, represent radio drama at its finest. This is the theater of your mind, where you are about to enter the zero dimension. There are no boundaries or time limits here, only the depths of your own imagination. And now, to tell you about tonight's program, here is Mr. O.
1: This is Mr. O, Arch Oboler. Have you ever wanted to turn time backwards to a pleasanter era, back to the days long before ticking atom bombs and air pollution and the inbred madness of our cities? Well, our story begins after a word from your announcer.
2: The most natural...
1: This is Mr. O again. Now picture this in your mind. We're in the Dordogne region in France. Beside a road shimmering in the heat of the midday sun stands a large, dusty limousine. The lid to the engine is open, and a begrimed little Frenchman tinkers with the mechanism. Within the car sits an Englishwoman, Kay Stanton, my name. And next to her is Jim Brent, an American, a member of our own State Department's diplomatic corps. By the way, if you haven't turned out your lights yet, turn them out now and listen to Neanderthal.
3: Aren't I what, Michelle?
4: Aren't you clever with engines?
3: Oh, I think I will rest a moment and talk with you. Oh, the sun. It is doing its best to fry the little brains I have left.
4: Oh, poor dear. Come on, get in. Jeffrey was worried about your ability to fix the engine.
3: Ah, most comfortable. You should try working with your hands, my dear Jeffrey. It gives one a most exquisite appreciation of the comforts of upholstered seats.
5: Sorry I'm such a dud at machinery.
4: Now, Jeffrey, don't be so stuffy. Claude's much too primeval in his ways to be subtle. He thought you ought to help fix the engine, he'd be shouting the fact at the top of his voice.
3: Not at the top, my dear, but perhaps in the middle register. Oui, Kay, as usual, you are right. I lack all knowledge of the diplomatic arts. If I do not like what a man is doing, I am forced to say so abruptly and completely. What an advantage you men of the diplomatic service have over we other poor mortals, my dear Jeffrey.
5: Sorry, but I'm much too warm at the moment to think you're very funny.
4: Oh, you too. The minute you get together, the great battle of words begins. Aggressiveness versus diplomacy. The financier versus the diplomat. As the Americans say, bury the hatchet, my friend.
3: I'm afraid Mr. Wallace will never appreciate my virtues. He likes men who sit around green tables and talk. I, on the other hand, do not like sitting. I do.
5: The diplomatic way of getting things done is the only civilized way.
3: And again, monsieur, I must beg to disagree. There comes a time when if a thing is to be done, one must do it. And diplomacy, how do you say it, be hanged.
5: The philosophy of ruthlessness. Caveman philosophy.
3: What do we know of cavemen?
5: I know that a ruthless aggressiveness may reap temporary rewards, but those rewards that have come in a far greater and more permanent form have resulted from the use of a civilized code. A friendly exchange. Calm consideration of facts. The ethical way of life.
3: The ethical way of life. I tell you...
4: All right, gentlemen. It's just about enough of that for one day.
5: So sorry.
3: A thousand pardons, my dear Kay.
5: Are you certain it will run, Runner?
3: In my simplicity, I know but one way to find out, and that is to try and start it. Voila.
4: Clever Claude, isn't he, Jeffrey?
5: Let's hope it continues to run.
4: Oh, charming thought. Let's be on our way, Claude, before we fall apart.
5: I said, Bob.
4: We're very late, Claude, so speed's the word.
5: Right. The sooner we get out of this country, the better I like it.
3: Why do you say that?
5: Oh, I don't like this place. Gives me the chills.
4: With the sun doing its best to parboil us, what are you talking about?
5: I'm not talking of temperatures. I'm talking of atmosphere. These forests and hills. Whenever I travel through here, I feel as if I were passing through a place old beyond decay.
3: But that is amazing.
5: What do you mean?
3: Because what you say of this country we are passing through, you speak profound truth.
4: Truth?
3: We are at Le Moustier.
5: Le Moustier?
3: Oui. Does that mean nothing to you?
5: Oh, nothing.
4: Not to me either.
3: Le Mystère, the Mysterian Period, Dawn of Mankind, the Neanderthal Man, near... You mean here, we? Here. In this country which you say is old beyond decay, were founded Neanderthaloid skeletons, what you call cavemen, men from the dawn of man's antiquity.
4: God, are you serious?
3: Some of the finest specimens of Neanderthaloid skeletons have been discovered in the caves right in this region.
4: Really?
3: It is unfortunate we are in such a hurry, or we could stop, perhaps, and see a few of the caves where the excavation have been made by the anthropologists.
5: We haven't time for that sort of thing.
3: I said as much.
4: Claude.
3: So I was saying, the anthropologists have found the most wonderful remains of this early species of man, who are said to be the source of the horrible ogres in our fairy tales.
4: What are you talking about?
5: Silly nonsense.
4: Yes, Claude. How could anyone possibly know after 50,000 years what this Neanderthal caveman looked like?
3: But that is simple. From the peculiarities of the skeletons that have been found, it is simple to reconstruct the physical appearance of the race.
4: Really?
3: I remember hearing the hands and feet were very large. The thigh bones curved so that the men walked like apes. Teeth and jaws were large. Enormous brow ridges resulting in a fierce, horrible expression.
4: How nice.
3: They were men and not men. Horrible characters.
5: Hey, would you mind telling your erudite friend to step on the accelerator? We've got to be at Monet within 2 hours. We'll never get there at the pace he's driving.
3: And Kay, would you tell your impatient compatriot that I drive as fast and in a manner that pleases me alone? Would you tell him that?
4: Claude, look out, the road's blocked.
6: Don't swing your wheel, you fool. The train,
3: something is wrong.
4: The train!
6: Hey! Oh!

0: Jeffrey, please open your eyes. Jeffrey, please open your eyes. I'm so frightened. I don't know what...
1: Kay.
0: Oh, well, thank God you're all right.
1: You're all right?
0: Oh, yes, I'm all right, but Claude, I don't know where he is.
1: The cliff. We went over.
0: We were thrown clear, I guess. The car's over there. It all broken up. But Claude, I can't see him.
1: Yeah, help me up.
0: Oh, what is it, Jeffrey?
1: Oh, my arm. Broken, I guess.
0: Oh, Jeffrey.
1: Oh, I'll be all right. Lucky to be alive.
0: I don't understand going over that horrible cliff. And Claude...
2: Back here. In the brush.
1: Well, come ahead. Well, what's the matter? Are you hurt?
2: My knee. Kay, are you all right?
0: Oh, yes, Claire. All right, stay where you are. We'll come to you. We'll come to you. Don't move.
1: Oh.
0: Sorry, God. I have to get my knee bandaged.
2: It is all right. A little pain is better than oblivion.
1: Sorry, I can't be of any help, old man. It's a blasted arm of mine.
2: It is all right, my friend. He is doing excellently.
0: How cold it is.
2: That wind.
0: Freezing.
2: But how could that be in the middle of July?
0: Claude. Jeffrey. What is this? The car goes over a cliff. We don't die. A warm, sunny day, and now suddenly it's like winter. What is this? Tell me, what is this?
1: Steady.
2: There must be some logical explanation. I know this country, like you say, like the back of my hand. There is never such cold wind here in July. I tell you... Oh.
0: Oh, Claude, you shouldn't try to get help.
2: I'm all right.
1: Oh, we've got to get help somehow.
2: No. No. All I want now is a cigarette.
1: No, I haven't any. Oh, there's some in the side pocket of the car. I'll get
0: them. No, Jeffrey, I'll get them.
1: But you...
0: You can't go through the bushes with that arm of yours. I'm all right. I'll be right back.
1: Kay, wait.
0: No, I'll be back in a minute.
2: This infernal knee.
1: Better sit quietly.
2: Quietly. It is not in my nature to be quiet. A stick. Get me a stick. I'm not going to lie here the rest of my life. Get me a stick for a crutch and
1: Wait a minute.
2: But I tell you...
1: Wait, I tell you. There's someone coming.
2: Kay?
1: No, the other direction.
2: But I do not see.
1: There, over there, to the right. There, don't you see? The bushes are being pushed back.
2: Yes, I see. Some peasant will give us assistance. Now everything will be all right.
1: Of course. Oh, there we are. He's in the clearing. Now he...
2: Oh. Who is that?
1: Oh, no.
2: Claude.
1: Who?
2: Am I mad? This cannot be.
1: He's looking at me.
2: Do not understand.
1: Understand what? Talk up.
2: Did you not see him as I saw him? The short, hairy, twisted body, the head thrust forward, the neck bent like an ape, those enormous brow ridges, the broad, flat nose. You did not recognize.
1: Well.
2: Once, in your own British Museum, I saw a reproduction of a man like that.
1: Huh?
2: But never did I think that I would see him in life.
1: I tell you, speak. Who was he? Who?
2: A man of the cave. A Neanderthaler.
1: Near? Are you insane? Why, the race is extinct 50,000 years.
2: I tell you only what I saw, what I know.
1: And I tell you, you're mad.
2: But you saw as I did.
1: No.
2: The thick, hairy body. The short, ape-like limb. That misshapen face like something out of a nightmare. Yes. A nightmare of 50,000 years ago. A caveman comes out of the past.
1: No, stop talking like that. It can't be, I tell you, it can't be. He's some madman wandering these forests, that's all.
2: Why,
1: cavemen died here 50,000 years ago. The past doesn't come back. I tell you, it doesn't. Why? Glor.
2: Eh?
1: Kay.
2: Oh.
1: Kay. Kay.
3: Kay.
1: Kay, where are you?
3: Kay, where are you?
1: Kay.
4: Answer. Kay.
5: And now a word from your announcer before we return to the excitement of Neanderthal.
6: Today!
7: You'll be glad you did.
5: This is Mr. Owens Moore. Let's go back to our story of Neanderthal. An auto wreck somewhere in France, and out of the past has come a man of the caves, a creature supposedly extinct for 50,000 years. The Frenchman Claude believes that this has happened, but the American Jim Brent does not. Now the two men are searching for the third member of their party, the Englishwoman who has suddenly disappeared. We give you again Neanderthal.
1: Well, it's nonsense, I tell you. Hallucination.
2: Eh?
1: Yes. Yes, hallucination. Driving along, we were talking about the Neanderthal man. So when we saw that hairy peasant, we immediately took for granted that, well, here was one of the Neanderthal come to life. I tell you, the air was hazy. Our nerves were shot. We saw things that don't exist.
2: Why is it so bitter cold? That, at least, is reality.
1: Keep moving.
2: So, I'll answer my own question. It is bitter cold because time has moved back to the third interglacial age.
1: Ah!
2: You do not believe the evidence of your senses. Yet perhaps you will believe that is a campfire up ahead.
1: It is a fire. Here, quickly, Rene. Oh, quickly. Can't you hobble faster? Kay, we'll get who's ever there to help us find Kay. Come, hurry, Rene, hurry.
2: It's the one we saw, all right. Keep your voice down. He will hear us.
1: What manner of man is he?
2: Time and time again I have told you.
1: But he and all like him have been dead 50,000 years. You said that yourself. Dead don't come back to life.
2: We have come into his life, not he into ours.
1: Kay.
2: Keep your voice down.
1: Oh, but Kay.
2: She is not there. You can see for yourself.
1: Well, then she's lost. She's wandering around.
2: Keep your voice down. I warn you.
1: Lunatic, savage, whatever he is. Perhaps he's seen Kay.
2: Get down, you fool.
1: No, I'm going to talk to him.
2: Stay down,
1: Jeffrey. Hey, you up there. Look. We want to talk to you.
2: You fool. What have you done?
1: See, he's coming this way. I'll settle this.
2: Oh, you. While we were unseen, we had a chance to plan, to do. But now... No.
1: Don't talk with him. I was in West Africa for 2 years. I know how to deal with savages.
2: Look at him. You think there is even a savage?
1: He stopped. Afraid of us. He's the ugliest beggar I've ever seen. Friends, old man. See? Friends. Look, money. I bring you money. And pretty things.
2: Mon Dieu, what a fool. Birds of money for him. Jeffrey, look out!
1: Let me go, you scrub!
2: Jeffrey!
1: Friends, I tell you!
2: Jeffrey, I can't help you! Do not try to hold back your tears, my friend.
1: That devil.
2: I never realized before what pain the human mind could endure.
1: But why did he do this to me? Why?
2: Do you ask the wolf why it kills?
1: Oh, killing would be one thing, but...
2: Once I saw a gypsy break the wings of a wild bird.
1: Oh, Rene. Oh.
2: I never thought that the time would come in my life when I couldn't reason something out.
1: But this is beyond reason.
2: Thrown into a cave like a side of beef to wait. To wait for what?
1: What? Oh, my only.
2: Wait.
1: What?
2: Someone is coming. Ahead.
1: I hear nothing.
2: Listen. A woman. Kay.
1: Catherine. Is that you?
2: Kay. Answer.
0: Oh, Jeffrey. Claude.
1: Oh, Kay. You. Oh, Catherine, are you all right?
2: Kay, where were you?
0: No, you. Are both of you all right?
1: We're all right.
2: We don't matter. You. Are you all right?
0: It's so dark in here. Are you all right? Tell me.
1: Catherine, you...
2: It is you that matters. What?
0: No, listen. There's so little time.
2: Eh?
1: What?
0: He's busy building up a fire. There's a chance if we run quickly.
2: Run quickly?
0: Yes, come.
1: We're not at liberty to go, my dear.
0: Why?
2: A matter of broken bones.
0: Oh, no.
2: That is the way it is.
0: Tell me what happened. Jeffrey, you. Claude, you. Tell me what happened to us. That old... Who is he? Is he really a Neanderthal?
2: There is no doubt.
0: But men like that have been dead for centuries. How did it happen? Why are we here?
2: When the automobile went over the cliff, we went into another dimension of time.
1: What?
0: I don't understand.
2: And I, too, understand little. But can it be that it bends in time or static things, that everything which occurs remains in existence as life moves on further along the corridor of time?
0: Then you mean when the automobile went over the cliff, in some way we went back into time instead of forward?
2: We...
1: No. No, that's impossible. Things exist when they exist. Not afterwards. No. No, there's a factual explanation to all this.
2: Factual? Is not the pain of our bones fact enough? Is enough?
1: Wait. What is it?
2: A chant of some sort.
0: Why is he...
1: What is he saying? What?
2: The beginning of worship. A chant to the rising sun.
0: What is happening to us? Only a few hours ago. So happy, the three of us. On our way to a party.
2: Party? Another age.
1: We've got to do something.
2: Strange.
0: What?
2: Only a few hours ago, I was the door. And you, Jeffrey, the calm, poised diplomat of the green table.
1: Stop talking nonsense!
2: Listen.
1: He's coming in here. For us? We've got to do something. Do you hear me? Do something. I won't die. I can't die. Do you hear me? Do something. I won't die like this. I can't.
2: Jeffrey!
1: I'm sorry. I never could endure pain.
2: We understand, Jeffrey.
0: Try not to think, dear.
1: All my life, I've known what to say. And now...
0: Oh, Jeffrey,
1: no. Let me talk. While I can talk, I'm a man. And I won't be a man when he gets in here.
2: If I had a gun,
1: a world of reason. That's what it was to me. And everything could be settled with reason. In a world of reason.
2: If I had a gun,
1: everything could be straightened out at the conference table. That's what I thought. All my life it would be that way. All my life. But you see, that was because I'd never met force in all my life.
2: If I had a gun.
1: But you can't reason with unreason, can you? When you're facing brute force, words and ethics and logic and good faith don't mean anything, do they?
2: If I had a gun.
1: You've got to face force with force. And a gun is force. And I've got a gun.
0: Jeffrey!
2: He's out of his head.
1: Yes, yes, I tell you, I've got a gun. Diplomatic service. They made me carry it. Oh, I hated it. I thought I'd never use it, but... Now we've got to, don't we? We've got to.
0: Oh, he's coming in here.
1: God, your right arm's all right. Reach in my pocket there. The gun, use it, use it.
2: But I
1: use it if we're to live, use it.
0: Jeffrey, it's reaching.
1: Come on, no, my hands are, I can't.
2: All right, then. I'll shoot it.
1: So...
2: Morning.
1: We.
0: Now.
1: We go on living. Something may happen to return us to where we belong.
0: I don't think so.
1: Nor I. Perhaps we will be able to leave some record behind us. So that the world of the future will know and understand
2: this strange thing that has happened. This meeting of the present and the past.
0: Jeffrey, don't just stare. It's over. Talk to us.
1: I was thinking. I just killed a man. Yet, it's 50,000 years before I was born.
5: Ladies and gentlemen, you have just heard a fantasy, just a story about a long time ago world where brute and unreasoning force were the order of the day and men were afraid until they found deep courage within themselves. Yes, what you heard was just a fantasy. But think about it in terms of what happened in the recent past of our world and what might happen in the very near future. Think about it. But let's talk more about that after a word from your announcer. This is Mr. O again. We were talking about the future, all right? Let's talk about our future play. Of all the stories out of my writing past, the one that many people ask me about is the very strange story titled The Revolt of the Worms. Yes, worms. Those little night crawlers on your lawn, those strange, slimy creatures of the dark who plowed under the land long before mankind ever invented the plow. So, next week I bring you The Revolt of the Worms, and I challenge you to listen.

0: That's our story for tonight. I hope you enjoyed it and will join us again as we travel through the zero dimension in the theater of your own imagination. So until we meet again next week when I bring you another story in the night, this is Van Crystal reminding you that the extent of your own imagination is unlimited. One purpose of these programs is to help you exercise those imaginative powers. I hope we've succeeded.
1: Would you credit it? 50-odd years of baking it same old Ovies. Now top brass at Ovies tell me they want an alternative. Still with same wheat germ goodness, but a bit softer like and less crusty. I told them I'm too old to change my ways now. I'll put one at Lance onto it. Very nice, young Harold. If you like that sort of thing.
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4: Out of the past, phantoms of a world gone by speak again their immortal tale, the Hauler.
5: It was a dark house, dreary too. Shadows crept down the walls like loathsome vermin. The house was old and filled with memories of better days, like the man who lived there. He was old and gnarled and alone. He'd passed the lonely hours by sitting on the porch of his home, watching the boats sail up and down the river. He was happy living alone in that old house, until one day a tall, three-rigged Brazilian schooner floated past his shores, casting a shadow on the banks of the river. A shadow over the old house. A shadow over the old man. A living shadow which crept into his mind. He wrote a letter to his young cousin, Madame Renée Sable, who was living in Paris, begging her to visit him. She read the letter over several times, then took it to a friend of hers, a doctor, Dr. Parent, to ask his advice. She was young, and in Paris, and she didn't believe in the old man.
6: Well, because this letter worries me so. You've known my cousin, Gabriel Bouvet, for a long time, and he's not the sort of man given to hallucinations.
7: He seems to be a very sound old man. But living alone the way he does...
6: Nonsense. Living alone has nothing to do with it.
7: Well, suppose you read me the letter, Madame Sarr.
6: Of course. It all seems like so much poppycock. Listen. Be honored by a visit from you at your earliest convenience. Isn't that like him?
7: Yes, very much.
6: You'll find me a changed man, my dear. Changed because he has come. You don't know what I'm talking about, and so I must explain. A shadow has crept into my home, a shadow which dominates me. You see what I mean, Doctor.
7: Well, read on, Renée.
6: Right. He is a creature from a land of shadows, but I tell you, he does live. He lives here with me, and I'm afraid of him. Oh, Renée, he will dominate all of mankind, just as mankind has dominated the animal kingdom. We will become his chattel, his food and his slave, as the animals become ours. You see, Doctor?
7: Yes, indeed I do. I wonder, Renée, how soon can you pack and be ready to leave?
6: In about 2 hours.
7: Well, fine. I'll have the horse and buggy hitched and call for you then. I think we'd better go down to him as soon as possible.
6: Doctor, surely you don't believe in this invisible creature.
7: Well, surely, Renée, I don't doubt the wind just because I can't see it. We'll be able to judge better after we have a talk with him. You better hurry home. I'm going right down to the stables now.
6: It's been a long trip, Doctor. I hope we don't frighten my cousin by coming at this hour.
7: That's his house right over there, isn't it?
6: Yes, right at the end of the road.
7: Huh. Gloomy-looking old place.
6: Very gloomy. It's so dark and so very old.
7: Tell me, how long has Bouvet's wife been dead?
6: About 6 years now.
7: Did you notice any perceptible change in him after she died?
6: Nothing exceptional. Except he became quieter and drew into himself more, mm-hmm. if that's possible. Well, here we are.
8: Yeah. Oh, that boy. Oh.
5: And so the doctor and the old man's cousin, Renée Sable, entered the old house, expecting to find a man weakened by illness, haggard with lack of sleep. But instead, Gabriel Bouvet was in high spirits as he conducted his guests into the house. He made a special pot of tea, and then, as he passed the cream and sugar,
9: Stay, Renee. Stop being so nervous. Fidget. Always were a fidgety youngster. Makes me nervous.
10: You were talking about the Brazilian boat, Monsieur Bouvet. What has the boat to do with this unknown shadow?
9: You don't know, then?
10: Frankly, no.
9: Well, here. Look at this book.
10: Well?
9: Study of a scientific work. Open it. My eyes aren't as good as they used to be, or I'd read it to you myself. Page 72.
6: What has this to do with the shadow which you see?
9: Allow your friend the doctor to read the second paragraph.
10: Hmm. Well, listen to this, Rene. Sao Paulo, Brazil. A contagious madness has spread throughout Sao Paulo. The victims claim they are being possessed by creatures of darkness who feed only on milk and water. Medical savants have been rushed to their aid.
6: But that's in Brazil, cousin.
9: I know. But the Brazilian boat sailed by my door. It's possible for this, whatever it is, to have escaped from the boat.
10: Well, anything's possible, but this does seem a little improbable.
6: But possession, that's talking of demons. This is a modern world. No one man can possess the power of ordering another's will.
9: How little you know, cousin.
6: Well, perhaps I am a fool of a girl, but anybody...
10: No, not anybody, Renee. Not me, for instance. I believe in hypnotics. That's possession of a kind.
6: Dr. Mesmer's nonsense. I don't believe in mesmerism.
10: Well, I can prove it to you simply enough.
6: How?
10: If you're willing, we'll try a little experiment.
6: You hypnotize?
10: If you'll be a subject.
6: Why, of course I will. That sounds like fun.
9: Can I help in any way, Doctor?
10: Yes, just blow out the candle. All but one.
9: Certainly. I'll leave the corner candle on.
10: All right now, Rene, if you'll close your eyes.
6: My eyes are closed.
10: And try to sleep. Sleep.
9: Candles are out. All but one.
10: Now, sleep, my dear. Try to sleep.
9: Doctor. Listen. Listen to that.
10: What? What, monsieur?
9: It's in the room. Oh, no, it is. It's here. Next to me, watching me. Can't you hear it crying, crying?
6: This is madness.
9: You don't believe me, do you? Stop the experiment at once. Listen. Listen.
6: Cousin, please.
9: What makes you think mankind is the final answer to life? Perhaps there is a higher form of life. Form of life which can possess us and then destroy us. Isn't that possible, Doctor?
10: Well, yes, anything is possible.
9: Then take my word for it. Humanity is lost unless we destroy it. Look. I always carry a knife with me, waiting for the time I can destroy him. Listen. It's come for me. Come for possession of me. It's come. It's the horror. The horror. And it's come.
6: Won't he ever wake up? He's been unconscious for over an hour.
10: Well, it's best to let him sleep right now, my dear. This is an exhausting emotional strain for a man of his years.
6: But what can we do?
10: As soon as his heartbeat is normal, I'll take him back to the Paris hospital. You'll have to stay here for a few days and close the house. Just pack his belongings and bring them on to Paris as soon as you can.
6: Anything you say, Dr. Perron.
10: Well, come, Rene. We must let him sleep. I'll prepare the coach for the return journey.
11: And so they left him, lying on the old bed in his room. And the shadows on the walls cast purple shadows on his gnarled hands, and the hands clutched the air and thrashed the sheets as if the old man were fighting. Fighting a being, fighting a presence, fighting for possession of his own will. The old man's face was a mask of horror. And then the wind, that strange, unholy wind, started to sneak in the room. It oozed through the door, the keyhole, and the window. Slid to the bedside.
9: No.
12: You're possessed. Possessed and owned.
9: I know you watch me night and day.
12: Night and day.
9: Well, I'll get away from you. I've got to get away from you. I won't give in without a struggle.
12: You'll have to give in because nobody believes you. Believes you.
9: Leave me alone. Leave me alone.
12: Watching you. Never leave you alone. Never.
9: But I shall be free of you.
12: You can't be free of me. I'm part of you.
9: If I stay here...
12: They'll call you mad.
9: But if I leave the house...
12: You'll die.
9: I'll leave you here. You can't follow me. I'll go far away. So far, nobody will find me.
12: Oh, I've got one hand on your heart, Bouvet, and one in the room. If you leave, your heart will be torn from you, torn from your body, torn from your soul.
9: Monsieur Bouvet, is anything the matter?
6: I heard him scream, too. Huh? Doctor, look at him.
7: Oh.
6: His face is dead white.
7: Yes, Renee, you're quite right. I'll have to risk moving him now. I don't think we ought to leave him in this house any longer.
6: But how can you travel alone with him?
7: Well, I'll manage somehow. I'll carry him to the buggy. He can sleep as we drive along. I can manage somehow. That is, if you don't mind staying here alone.
6: Oh, I don't mind, Doctor. I've no patience with superstitious nonsense.
7: Here, my dear, help me wrap him in this blanket.
6: Of course, Doctor.
7: Ah, there, that's fine. Now hand me that other blanket over there.
6: Here you are.
7: That'll keep him warm on the journey. I'll send the coach back from Paris tomorrow evening to pick you up. You ought to be able to leave here by then.
6: Don't worry about me, Dr. Perron. I'll be all right.
11: That's what she thought then. But even as the doctor carried the old man out of the house to the carriage, a premonition of fear, a foreboding, reached out from the gathering shadows in the walls and left her trembling and weak. The doctor placed the old man in the carriage, and then that journey and the return to Paris started. They had traveled for about an hour. Bouvet awakened, sobbing out.
9: You've taken me away. Away from my house, you fool.
7: Bouvet, you must not excite yourself.
9: Put his hands on my heart and he's pulling on it, pulling on it. Doctor, take me back before I die.
7: Nonsense, Bouvet. You must get away from that place.
9: Take me back. Take me back, Doctor. You don't understand.
7: Bouvet, sit down.
9: You think I'm mad, don't you? But the hall exists. It exists, and I'll die if I don't return.
7: Will you try to rest, monsieur? We're doing everything we can for
9: turn
7: you.
9: Turn this carriage around, Doctor, and return to the house.
7: Bouvet, put those reins
9: did
7: down.
9: You hear me?
7: Let go of the reins, you fool, before you take us off the road.
9: Turn the carriage around.
7: No,
9: I shall plunge this knife into you.
7: Bouvet, put that knife down. Put that down.
9: That will teach you to interfere with a hauler, Doctor.
7: Oh.
9: That will teach you.
7: Oh.
9: Oh. Oh.
7: Oh.
9: Now, get out of this carriage, Doctor.
7: But Bouvet!
9: Before I plunge the dagger into your heart.
7: Bouvet, you can't leave me here like this.
9: I must leave you here. I must return to the house at once to destroy him.
7: But he doesn't exist except in your own mind, Bouvet.
9: He exists, and I'm going to him.
7: Bouvet!
9: Doctor! Doctor!
12: Dead. I'm coming, Master. Yeah. I'm coming, Master. I'm coming to destroy you, just as I destroyed him.

0: And so Bouvet drove off in the rambling carriage, leaving the badly wounded doctor lying on the roadside, more dead than alive. Bouvet drove furiously through the night to a little shack about a half mile from his home. There was a sign on the shack, a sign reading, Littow's Expert Lockmakers and Iron Workers. Bouvet pulled the carriage up in front of the door. He walked to the entrance of the shack.
1: Monsieur Littow! Monsieur Littow!
2: Who's calling at this? Oh, Monsieur Bouvet. What are you doing at this hour of the night?
1: Oh, yes, stay, of course. I need your help, that's what.
2: My help? What can a poor man like me do for a wealthy man like you?
1: You can make a lock for me. I've got to lock the doors of my house securely. The front and back doors and the windows. All the windows in my house. They must be locked and bolted, Littow.
2: Tonight?
1: Yes, tonight, you fool. Of course, tonight.
2: But in heaven's name, why?
1: To lock him out of my home, out of my life.
2: You're
1: into
2: not...
1: an eternity.
2: You're not feeling well?
1: Come, Littow. Don't bicker with me. Hurry, man. I'm prepared to pay any price you ask.
2: Of course. She'll be as you say if you'll only just give me time to get my instruments together.
1: Of course, but hurry, Littow. Hurry. He's waiting for me now.
0: You see, Littow and the old man returned to the lonely old house by the river in the dead of the night. They crept into the house and worked in the half-darkness near the shadows. And that strange, unholy wind was quiet and didn't disturb them while they worked. Bouvet felt safe and free for a while, only a while. And a girl slept upstairs, slept undisturbed and quiet. The hours passed this way, passed quietly, as the locksmith worked and the old man muttered.
1: Hurry. It's almost morning, man.
2: I'm hurrying as fast as I can. I'm almost done except for the windows in your cousin's room.
1: Now don't worry about her.

0: Back up, man.
1: Just two more nails will hold it in place.
0: Good, good, good. Two more nails. Two more nails.
1: There you are.
2: Gabriel, what are you doing here?
0: Good morning, youngster. Good morning, my dear.
2: But the doctor was to take you.
0: Away from my house. But he couldn't, Granny.
2: Where is the doctor?
0: In Paris. He's going to return this evening after my work is done. Yes. Yes. A job in life. Kill the hauler.
2: The doctor let you return alone?
0: He had to let me. Because I wasn't alone.
2: Who is this?
1: I'm Shirley Tao, mademoiselle, the most famous lockmaker in the world.
2: I don't understand all this.
0: Naturally, my dear. Come along with Tao. You must finish your work. Only two more locks to fix tonight. Then I'll be able to lock him in and kill him. Kill him. Hell, what are you staring at me for? Go ahead to my cousin's room and start to work.
1: Of course, I'll start right away.
2: Gabriel. Look at me, cousin.
0: I'm looking at you, Renee. I see you.
2: Are you lying to me?
0: Why should I lie to you?
2: What did you do to the doctor?
0: Nothing, nothing, Renee.
2: That knife in your belt. What about that knife in your belt?
0: I always carry a knife to protect me against the horror.
2: There's blood on that knife, Gabriel. What did you do?
0: Be quiet, Renee.
2: Cousin, am I all gone?
0: I can't let you go.
2: What are you going to do to me?
0: I have to bind you up. Tie to a chair until I've killed him. Don't you understand? Yes, I'm old, but I'm strong, cousin. Stronger than you. Oh, no, don't struggle against me.
1: Is there, you in trouble? I thought I heard you.
0: You heard nothing. Nothing, monsieur. Go back to work.
1: All right, I'm almost done.
0: Now, come along, cousin. I'll have to tie you in the kitchen where you'll be out of harm's way until he's dead.
3: Bouvet dragged his cousin to the kitchen, and then taking a stout rope, tied her to the kitchen table by the sheer strength of a maniac, tied her securely, and then threw a tablecloth over her. Smiling to himself, he left the kitchen and went to the upstairs room to watch Letao finish the work of the night.
0: Are you finished, Monsieur Letao?
1: Yes, of course, yes, I'm finished.
0: Here you are, Letao. 200 francs for one night's work. Good pay, isn't it?
1: Very good pay, Monsieur Bouvet, very good pay. Anything more I can do, sir?
0: Have you locked the locks?
1: All locked securely, monsieur.
0: I'm glad. Hey, Letao, what are you waiting for? Why don't you go home?
1: I thought I ought to say good night to the
0: young lady. There's no need to. I'll say good night for you.
1: Listen, Pat. I hear nothing.
0: Naturally, you hear nothing.
1: Good night, monsieur Bouvet.
0: Letao, may I caution you against one thing?
1: Of course.
0: Don't tell anybody of this work tonight. Do you understand? Don't tell anybody.
1: Of course I understand. Good night. See you in the morning.
4: Your locks can't lock me out.
0: You again.
4: I've been watching you and your lockmaker, watching you, and your locks are useless. Locks are useless, useless.
0: But I can lock you in when I escape.
4: Impossible, because I am with you constantly.
0: And I'll destroy you, Horla.
4: With a knife?
0: No, with fire and flame. I'll set the entire house on fire and leave you here. Leave you here and I'll escape. You can't escape. You're part of this house, you said so yourself.
4: Did I now? How interesting. How interesting. How very interesting.
0: And you'll burn to death. He'll burn to death, and the world will be free of the horror.
4: Are you so sure, Bouvet? Are you so sure?
0: I'll pour oil on the walls and on the rugs and on the floor. Where's the oil?
4: In the kitchen closet.
0: Yes, in the kitchen closet. That's where it is.
4: Don't forget I'm part of
0: you. No, he'll be destroyed by fire.
3: And while the frantic, distraught old man poured oil on the rugs and on the walls, Letao walked slowly home, worrying about his old friend Bouvet, worrying about the strangest actions he'd ever seen, worrying and trying to fit together the odd pieces of the puzzle in his mind. Halfway home, he heard a voice cry out,
5: "Somebody help! Help before it's too late!"
1: Who is it? Oh, but it's the doctor. In heaven's name, what has happened to you?
5: Help me.
1: Oh, you're badly wounded. Here, allow me to help you stand on your feet. There now.
5: Oh, I'm so weak.
1: What happened?
5: The madman, Bouvet. I was trying to take him to a hospital and he stabbed me.
1: Madman? I thought so. I just finished making 2 dozen sets of locks for him in his house.
5: Letao, is Madame Saab still there?
1: Yes. I thought I heard her cry out, but I wasn't sure.
5: Well, we must get help to her immediately. That madman will do anything. Anything, Letao.
1: Here, let me carry you, monsieur. Put your arm over my shoulder if you can. We'll get help as soon as possible.
5: Hurry. Hurry, Letao. Hurry, man.

0: Yeah. Now I've poured oil over the entire house. Yes. The entire house. The curtains, the ceiling. Even the beds and walls and the chairs. Now for a match. Yes, one match. One match in the house will go up in flames. Flames! And you will be dead.
1: Will I be dead? Will I?
0: I need a match. I need a match. Must be a match in the kitchen. In the house will all be flames. Flames! And you will burn. Burn and die. Yes, the kitchen. Yeah. Don't be nervous, cousin. Don't be nervous. Work is almost done. Almost done. You'll be dead. The hall will be dead. Dead, yes. Yes, here's the match. Yeah, I'm going to start my flames on the top floor.
1: The top floor?
0: Don't follow me. I don't want you following me.
1: I like to watch you.
0: Up those stairs. Yes, up the steps to the landing. Will you enjoy watching your own funeral pyre?
1: Fire and flames. Fire and flames.
0: I'm almost to the top now. And then I'll strike my match. And the flames will start.
1: How do you intend to escape? Don't forget your own escape.
0: Yes. My escape. My escape. I must escape. I'll unlock the front door and run out. Just in time. And you'll be trapped. Trapped. Here we are. Now. Light the match. Light the match.
1: No, Beauvais.
0: Yes, Ola. You'll die here.
1: Be careful of yourself. Be careful of yourself. I don't want any harm to come to you, Beauvais.
0: Look. Look, the fire has started. Look at the flames. Look at the walls and the shadows. Look at the flames. Now for the downstairs.
1: I'm right beside you. Where you go, I go.
0: No. You must stay here and die. Don't you understand? And you will die. You will.
1: Watch out for the flames. Watch out for the flames.
0: I must take the match down here now. Light the canopy. Like that. Yeah. How do you like those flames, Ola? How do you like those flames?
1: Be careful of yourself, Beauvais. Be careful of yourself.
0: Now one last light here. And the job is done. And I'll wait and escape. At the last minute. And you'll be left.
1: They've come to rescue me. You see, Beauvais, they've come to rescue me.
0: No. I won't open up. Hurry, flames. Hurry. Some of them beat you to the job.
2: I tell you, the girl's in the back of the house.
3: Leave the door down.
4: Get the girl. Where is she?
2: She's in the back of the house. Hurry, men.
0: You're all fools. You're allowing the hall to live. You're allowing the hall to escape.
4: Watch out, Beauvais. I've got the girl.
0: Fools. She would have died in here. And I would have been free.
1: I'll never leave you, old friend.
0: And I would have been free.
1: Never feel me.
0: Don't you see him? He's standing next to me.
1: Always next to you. Always next to
0: and
1: you.
0: He should die in the flames.
1: Only if you die in the flames.
3: Watch out, the house of trouble. Keep away. Everybody, watch out.
0: If I die in the flames. Yes, of course. I must die in the flames. Yes, I must die in the flames. And then the horror will be dead.
5: And the old wild-eyed man rushed into the pile of burning timber among his old belongings and perished there. He and the Horla perished there. All that remained of the man and the Horla were scorched bones and two odd misshapen skulls. Two odd misshapen skulls. Remember that. For there were two skulls, not one.

the time-worn pages of the past, we have heard the famous story, the hauler. 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

0: 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Like it?
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6: Green Hornet. He hunts the biggest of all game, public enemies that even the G-men cannot reach, the Green Hornet. The adventurer, Justice, wears a blindfold. The events and characters depicted in this drama are fictitious. Any similarity to actual persons, living or dead, is purely coincidental.
7: Hey, Clicker, where are you?
8: Close that door. Don't you know any better than to let light into a photographer's dark room?
7: You and your silly snapshots. I have important news.
8: Yeah?
7: Where are you? It's black as pitch in here. Can't see where I'm going.
8: Oh, Lowry, you bumped into a pile of equipment.
7: Will you come on out of this place?
8: All right. No harm's been done anyway. Small thanks to you.
7: Come on, bring your camera.
8: I always bring my camera.
7: I'm glad to be out here where I can see what goes on.
8: That's what I want to know. What does go on?
7: Plenty. The law finally caught up with Stefani.
8: Good Stefani? Don't tell me he's been arrested again.
7: Arrested my eye. This time he's going on trial.
8: You mean he won't wiggle out of this one the way he has all the others?
7: There were no witnesses before.
8: Sounds interesting. What do we do?
7: Gunnigan gave you and me the assignment of going over to the courthouse.
8: What for? Stefani won't be there. He'll be out on bail.
7: You're not seeing Stefani, Clicker.
8: No?
7: We're going to find out who's going to be the judge in his trial. In an important trial like this, the Sentinel's got to cover every angle, and the judge is one of them.
8: Not to mention the jury.
7: Sure, but even in a jury case, the judge is plenty important. And you know Stefani.
8: Gosh, Lowry, I hope he gets a judge who'll really treat him well.
9: Can't you see I'm busy with my mouthpiece?
10: Yes, Dutch, your slip's lawyer. I'm planning his defense.
9: What slip lesson? Guess who's going to be the judge on your case?
10: Oh,
9: Grayson.
10: What?
9: Yeah, Grayson. I was hanging around the courthouse, and one of the clerks in special sessions gave me the tip.
10: Stefani, your son. Grayson is the toughest judge on the bench. You won't stand a chance before him.
9: Is that so?
10: He's dynamite. You know the kind of reputation he has.
9: He's one guy that can't be fixed, Slip.
11: I know all about Grayson.
10: Slip, I'm your lawyer.
11: Yeah?
10: If you want legal advice from me, I'm telling you, you might as well jump bail.
9: Schiller's right, Slip. Take it on the lam. I got the car waiting downstairs.
11: Forget it, Dutch.
9: You ain't got a chance.
11: Why not?
10: You'll get a 20-year sentence if you stay.
11: I said I'm staying, Schiller.
9: But Slip.
10: Don't be a sap, Stefani.
11: Me blow out of town because of Grayson? Nothing doing. I got a nice racket and I'm keeping it, see?
10: You can't run it from behind prison bars.
9: That's right, boy.
11: Who said anything about me going to the gal?
9: Well, where else are you heading with Grayson judging?
11: Now get this straight, you two. This ain't no surprise to me.
9: Huh?
11: I knew Grayson was going to be the judge a week ago.
10: You mean to tell me...
11: And what's more, I ain't worried. They got this case fixed.
9: Oh, Slip, who you kidding?
11: Grayson's got a secretary, ain't he?
10: Of course he has.
11: That secretary is appointed through politics.
9: Everybody knows that. Even a judge has got to hand out something to his party if he wants to get his job.
10: Correct, Dutch. When a judge wants to get nominated, he has to make certain concessions to the political party.
9: Don't mean nothing, no. They only do it because they got it. Grayson don't have much use for his secretary.
11: Grayson don't, but we do.
10: What do you mean, Slip?
11: When my trial comes up, that guy's going to be working for me. And when he gets through fixing things up, well, Judge Grayson's going to have that jury on my side. It's in the bag. All wrapped up and ready to deliver.
12: morning's trial.
11: How about a statement from the judge?
12: Well, the judge's secretary says nothing to him.
11: What's the judge's opinion on racketeering in general?
12: I don't know. My editor's going to be sore if I don't get something.
11: Well, they say the judge is busy.
8: Hey, where are you going, Lowry?
12: Come on, Clicker.
8: We're supposed to see the judge.
12: He's not seeing anyone.
8: I thought so. Giving up already. Well, I'm going back.
12: Who's giving up?
8: I suppose you have another name for it.
12: If you use those pretty little peepers of yours, you'll see that door down the side corridor.
8: Sure, I see it, but what's
12: that? That door, Clicker, is another entrance to Judge Grayson's office. While those other new downs are clamoring around the main entrance, we're going to sneak in this way.
8: Don't tell me that's your own idea, Lowry. I bet you saw it in the movies.
12: Never mind the wisecracks. Now faint.
8: Huh?
12: Faint, faint. Make believe you're fainting.
8: Oh, I get it. That's our alibi for barging in the judge's office.
12: Never mind the explanations. Get busy. Here's the door.
8: Okay. Here I go.
12: Hey, you don't have to put your weight on me until we get the door open.
13: Excuse me. This lady passed out.
14: Yes, yes, of course, Schiller. I know what to do. You don't have to worry, Schiller.
13: All right, Schiller.
14: Who are you? Don't you realize this is a private office?
13: Sorry, she fainted. Put on the couch for a minute.
14: You can't stay here.
12: She may be feminine, but she isn't frail. I hope I didn't interrupt your phone call.
14: Phone call? Nothing important.
8: Oh, where am I?
14: Oh, she's better. Get her out of here.
12: Now, wait a minute, Creevy. You can't...
14: How do you know my name?
12: Well, I heard one of the men in the hall mention it.
8: I guess I must have fainted.
14: You're a reporter. Get out. Judge Grayson isn't seeing any reporters.
12: Creevy, what's wrong?
14: Judge Grayson,
12: I'm Lowry from the Daily Sentinel. How about the Stefani trial?
14: He sneaked in with this young lady, Judge.
15: Young man, since I have been selected to preside over Mr. Stefani's trial, I am not at liberty to make any statements.
8: Well, how about racketeering in general, sir?
15: As a judge, my sentiments on crime of any sort are well known. As for this trial, you'll have to wait until it's over.
12: Sure, but...
15: I can promise one thing. This trial will be conducted as I have always conducted trials in the past. Strictly according to the evidence.
14: Now you'll have to leave, both of you.
12: Thanks, Judge. It isn't much, but it's a statement anyhow. Come on, Clicker.
8: How do you like this photo?
16: Where's Mr. Reed?
8: Clicker, don't wave that picture in my face. It's still damned. Sure, I just pulled it out of the hypo. It's a candid shot of Judge Grayson. I took it when he was talking to Lowry.
12: The judge didn't even know Clicker was snapping it.
8: Did you get anything from him about the Stefani trial?
12: Well, you know, Casey, since he's going to conduct it, he couldn't very well give an opinion beforehand.
8: But look at this picture. Get that expression on his face. He looks like bad news for Stefani, doesn't he?
12: He was careful about his words, Casey, but he didn't think anyone would be catching his facial expression.
8: And that's what makes it a story. You know what the Chinese say. In this case, yes. You mean the one about one picture being worth 1,000 words?
12: Yeah, now that that's cleared up, how about it, Casey? Where's the boss?
8: Mr. Reed's at the ball game.
12: Again?
17: Talking about me, Larry?
8: Oh, hello, Mr. Reed.
12: How was the ball game?
17: I left after the fifth inning. The score is so lopsided it got dull.
8: Mr. Reed, Lowry couldn't get a definite statement from Judge Grayson.
17: Grayson? About what?
8: The Stefani trial, Mr. Reed. He's going to preside.
17: All of that? Well, if he won't talk, he won't talk. You can't expect it long as he's going to be the judge.
8: I took such a swell picture of him, too. Look, Mr. Reed.
17: Oh, it's not bad.
8: Not bad? It's perfect.
12: Yeah, but what good does it do without a story? All the judge would say was that he'd conduct this trial as he has all the others in the past.
8: Not very definite, is it? It's about as definite as a dictator's promise.
12: Finnegan thought maybe if we used the picture and the statement, that might make a story. The expression on his face is so strong that
17: Did the judge give you permission to snap this clicker?
8: No, not exactly, Mr. Reed.
17: Then the Sentinel has no right to use it. Sorry, Miss Binney.
8: Hey, Mr. Reed, you tore out my photo.
17: We can use no picture of a judge without his authorization.
12: There goes our story. Without a picture, it's not worth a stick of type.
17: Oh, we have a picture, Lowry.
12: Huh?
8: But you just...
17: There are plenty of pictures of Judge Grayson in our files. Look through them, Miss Binney. I'm sure you'll find one that's every bit as strong as this one. We can do that without getting into trouble.

0: Right before the trial of Slip Stefani was scheduled to start, two men called on Judge Grayson late in the evening.
1: Good evening, Judge.
2: Creedy, what are you doing here? Who's this with you?
1: You know Mr. Schiller, Judge. He's Stefani's lawyer. Can I see you for a few minutes, Judge? It's about the
2: Schiller,
1: trial.
2: If you're here to discuss Stefani's trial, the answer is no. You should know better than that.
1: It's about something else, Judge Grayson. Another matter entirely.
2: In that case, come in. We'll go into my study. I have a few minutes to spare. And here we are. Now, what is it, Schiller?
1: Creevy, close the door. Judge, you're going to fix things so Stefani goes free.
2: Why, how dare you discuss that?
1: You'd better do as he says, Judge.
2: I never had much use for you, Creevy. You're my secretary only because I was obliged to take you. Now get out, both of you.
1: Hold on, Grayson.
2: I'll have you put out.
1: You're not calling the police or anyone, Grayson. First, we talk about Stefani.
2: I'll have you disbarred.
1: No, you won't. And you're not withdrawing from this case. You're the judge, understand?
2: Schiller, I warn you.
1: You decide in Stefani's favor, or I'll have you thrown off the bench.
2: So you know what you're saying?
1: Every word, Judge.
2: It's ridiculous.
1: Here, look at these checks made out to Cash.
2: Why should they concern me?
1: Look at the endorsement on the back.
2: But I don't see...
1: They're endorsed over to you, Judge Grayson. And notice who signed them.
2: Endorsed over to me? But Hanford and Young, these are their checks.
1: You tried them both and freed them.
2: Of course. The evidence was on their side.
1: Sure. But Hanford and Young are both dead now. From these checks, it looks as if they bribed you to let them go.
2: Where did these checks come from? I never saw them before.
1: I'm your secretary, Judge. I took those checks and had them deposited to your bank account. If necessary, Creevy will swear that you knew all about them. It'll mean your finish as a judge. Disgrace to you and your family.
2: But it's impossible. Both Hanford and Young are dead.
1: The checks are evidence enough.
2: Schiller, all this will do you no good. I'm only the judge. It's the jury that will settle Stefani's fate.
1: You can do plenty, Grayson. You can fix it so that jury never has a chance to go to the jury room.
2: Impossible.
1: Pick on something the district attorney says. Declare a mistrial.
2: That will only delay things. There'll be another trial.
1: Don't worry. By that time, Stefani can take care of the witnesses so there won't be another trial. Besides, there's lots of ways for a smart judge like you who knows all the tricks of law. Influence that jury if you have to. Call a mistrial. Anything.
2: I refuse to be a party to tampering with justice.
1: You're on a spot, Judge. Remember your wife. She's not well.
3: If you're impeached, the scandal will kill her.
2: Yes, Emily. Her heart. 20 years on the bench and now this.
3: The great Judge Grayson. They won't suspect a thing.
1: We'll see you in court tomorrow, Judge. Keep your mind on one thing. That weak heart your wife has. Stefani goes free, or else.
2: Non-essentials, Mr. District Attorney. I do not consider this witness of any importance. Call your next witness.
4: Holy cats, Clicker. Looks like Stefani's pretty lucky.
5: He certainly had the best of it so far.
4: Look at Judge Grayson. He looks like he's half dead.
0: Several days after the start of the Stefani trial, Britt Reed burst into his apartment and spoke to Cato, his faithful valet and the only living person to know him as the Green Hornet.
2: Cato.
6: Yes, Mr. Grayson.
2: I've just come from the Stefani trial. Judge Grayson has just called a recess until further notice. Looks like he's going to call it a mistrial.
6: What is that?
2: Oh, when someone tries to influence the jury indirectly by bringing in some matter which doesn't belong, it's a very technical point.
6: Who done that?
2: Well, that's just it. The district attorney mentioned something about Stefani. Usually no one would notice it. But Judge Grayson immediately jumped on him and said he would have to consider a motion for a mistrial.
6: Is that a bad?
2: Cato, if there's a mistrial, Stefani will get off. I'm sure of it. What puzzles me is Judge Grayson himself.
6: What's the wrong fit?
2: Well, Grayson has lost all his old spirit. He looks like a man condemned. There's something behind this, Cato. It appears very much like an attempt to take unfair advantage of blindfolded justice.
7: By who?
2: It's just it, Cato. I don't know whether it's Stefani alone or whether Grayson is in on it, too. But we're going to find out. The mask, Cato, and the gun.
7: Yes, sir. You go out as a Green Hornet?
2: Cato, justice wears a blindfold. But in this case, she may be able to see the scales with the help of the Green Hornet.
0: The curtain falls on the first act of our Green Hornet adventure. Before the next exciting scenes, please permit us to pause for just a few moments.

0: Now, to continue our story. When a notorious racketeer was brought to trial, the public believed he would at last be found guilty of his crimes. But the racketeer had brought pressure to bear on the judge in his case. He and the judge's crooked secretary had framed the judge so that he was forced to free the racketeer or be disgraced. When the trial was halted for the judge's decision, Britt Reed assumed his role of the Green Hornet to carry out the ends of true justice.
1: Troubling you.
2: It's nothing. Now, won't you please leave me? I have work to do.
1: All right, John.
2: I'm sorry to be so abrupt, but I must decide on this motion for mistrial tonight.
1: Your secretary Creevy is outside. Do you want him?
2: Creevy? No, I don't.
1: John, you won't do anything that isn't right, will you?
2: Of course not. I'm only doing my duty as a judge.
1: I just wanted to be sure. Good night, dear.
2: I could free Stefani right now so easily. And yet, I know it isn't right.
3: Then why are you doing it?
2: What? Who are you?
3: If you free that racketeer, Grayson, you won't be worthy of the position you hold.
2: You're wearing a mask. How did you get in here?
3: Through the French door.
2: If your motive is burglary, I won't.
3: I'm not a burglar.
2: Then why are you here?
3: Grayson, have you ever heard of the Green Hornet?
2: The Green Hornet? You're the Green Hornet?
3: Precisely. What does that name mean to you?
2: Everything that's crooked. You're wanted for every crime up to murder.
3: Yes, I've never committed murder.
2: Don't
3: know is that all, Grayson. The Green Hornet has never committed any crime. Unless you call bringing criminals to justice a crime.
2: The law takes care of criminals.
3: Sometimes there are criminals who evade the law. And that's when the Green Hornet steps in. And that's why I'm here now.
2: Stefani sent you here, didn't he?
3: Whatever. Perhaps you're right, Judge. Maybe Stefani did send me here.
2: He's not content to hold those checks over my head as a threat. He sends you here in addition.
3: What checks are you talking about?
2: Don't pretend you don't know. Unless I grant Stefani a mistrial, those checks will be his means of having me disgraced. I'll be turned out of my position as judge.
3: I'm beginning to understand. Blackmail, eh?
2: Worse than blackmail. Those checks will convict me of accepting bribes, even though I never did.
3: You're entirely innocent of such a thing, is that it?
2: Of course I am. Yet Creevy and Stefani between them. But why repeat all this? If you're in with Stefani, you're familiar with his scheme already.
3: Who has those checks? Is it Stefani?
2: Stop all this pretense.
3: Answer me, who has those checks?
2: My secretary, Creevy. If he carried them with him, I'd be tempted to use force to get them back.
3: I see. He has them hidden someplace. His apartment, possibly.
2: I presume.
3: You realize, Grayson, that it's your sworn duty to uphold the law, regardless of any personal consequences that may follow?
2: I'm powerless to do anything. My wife is not well. Any disgrace may be fatal to her.
3: There's only one way to prove yourself an honest judge.
2: Why are you talking this way? You said Stefani sent you.
3: It was you who said that, Judge Grayson, not I. I'm here to aid justice.
2: You and Stefani can't trick me, Hornet. I know very well you're here for one reason. To make certain that I carry out Stefani's wishes.
4: Judge Grayson, I just came in to find out... Let me...
3: Out of my way, Grayson.
4: The Green Hornet!
3: Let me go, Grayson.
2: No, you can't go after
3: him. Why not? Isn't that Creevy, your secretary?
2: Please, if you go out there, my wife will see you. She has a weak heart. It might cause serious complications.
3: In that case, Grayson, I'll follow Creevy another way. Through the French door, the same way I came in.
2: Thank heavens you didn't go out there.
3: But remember one thing, Grayson. Don't call the police.
2: I won't.
3: And whatever happens, keep this in mind. Nothing is going to halt Stefani's trial, not even you. His guilt or innocence is a matter for the jury to decide. I'm going to make certain the jury has that chance.
5: What are you doing here at this time of night, Creevy?
4: Thought you were at the judge's home.
5: I just came from there, Stefani. Something happened.
3: You mean Grayson's gonna let me out?
5: No, it ain't that. Listen, Stefani. I walked into Grayson's study without knocking, understand?
3: Sure, sure. Why bother to be polite to him when we got him on the spot, huh?
5: It's nothing to laugh about. Do you know who was there?
3: How could I?
5: The Green Hornet.
3: What? The Green Hornet? In with Grayson?
5: I recognized him. That mask he wears. Just like the pictures in the paper.
3: Did he get you?
5: No, he started for me, but I slammed the door. I came over here as fast as I could.
3: The Hornet's in on this. We better watch out. That guy's dynamite.
5: You are not telling me anything new.
3: He might blast our scheme wide open.
5: But I can't figure it, Stefani. Who's he working for?
3: All I know is he ain't working for us. We gotta do something, Creevy, fast.
5: That's why I came here.
3: Did you bring them checks?
5: Oh, don't worry about them, Stefani. They're safe in my apartment.
3: Seth, what do you mean, safe? As long as that Hornet's around, nothing's safe.
5: Yes, you're right. What shall I do?
3: Get over to your place and bring the checks back here.
5: Okay.
3: I'll call Sherman and have him start putting more pressure on Judge Grayson. We gotta have Grayson set me free in a hurry before something goes haywire.
5: Once Grayson declares that mistrial, you're all set, Stefani.
3: Never mind that talk. Get moving. For all we know, the hunter may be at your place right now.
0: After trailing Creevy to Stefani's place in the Black Beauty, Britt Reed stayed only long enough to watch Creevy enter. Then he spun the wheel and headed for the secretary's apartment. Arriving there before Creevy, he picked up the telephone.
6: Who are you calling, Mr. Britt?
3: I'm calling the police, Tito. I want to get some news to them before Creevy arrives. Meanwhile, you get busy and give this apartment the appearance of having been burglarized. Pull out drawers, upset things.
6: Yes, sir.
3: Hello, police department. I got a little tip for you. Slip Stefani's going to try to jump bail tonight. And never mind who's calling. Watch Stefani. He's planning to run out on his trial. Time enough for me to act before the police trace this phone.
6: Is Stefani runaway?
3: Well, Stefani doesn't know it yet, Cato, but he'll try to run away very soon. As soon as he learns that we have those checks.
6: Shall I look for them, Smith?
3: Oh, we won't look for the checks, Cato. We'll let Creevy locate them for us. They're the first things you'll look for when he sees how upset his place is. I'll put out the lights and we'll wait for him to arrive.
0: Cato hid themselves behind the drapes in Creevy's apartment. Then a short time later...
3: Quiet, Cato. Someone's coming in.
5: Gotta find those checks before anybody gets at them. Where's that light switch? What the devil? The place is in a mess. The Green Hornet must have been here already. If he found those checks, the game's up. Look in the drawer where I kept them. Why, they're here... Checks, just like I left them. Huh. Well, I guess the Green Hornet didn't have anything to do with this.
3: Hand over those checks, Creevy.
5: The Green Hornet?
3: That's exactly right. You recognize me in Judge Grayson's study.
5: Who are you working for, Hornet?
3: For justice, Creevy, but you wouldn't understand that.
5: You can't talk to me that way. I'm Judge Grayson's secretary.
3: You're a crook, Creevy. You're working for Stefani, but this is one time you won't get away with your little plan.
5: How do you know about it?
3: Never mind that. Are you giving me those checks?
5: You want them, Hornet?
3: Stand up! Carelessly, Creevy, your aim was bad.
7: You take it! Yes, I can't breathe.
3: He's out. Yeah, I didn't figure on using gas on him. I thought he'd surrender those checks without any fuss.
6: Yeah, checks.
3: Yeah, let me see. Yeah, they made out the cash deposited in Judge Grayson's account. There's no doubt that if these were made public, it would mean the end of Grayson's career.
6: That mustn't happen.
3: That's up to Grayson himself. If he can't decide to do the right thing, regardless of consequences... He doesn't deserve to be a judge. I'll keep these checks handy.
6: I see.
3: We'll see Grayson presently. First, I'll call Stefani and let him know what's happened. He's expecting a call from Creevy, so he may be a little surprised when he finds out who it is.
8: Hello?
3: Stefani?
8: Yeah, who's talking? Is this you, Creevy?
3: This isn't Creevy, but I'm calling from his place.
8: Why don't Creevy call? Put him on the phone.
3: That's impossible. You see, I just had to give Creevy a shot of gas to get certain bits of paper from him.
8: Creevy's been gassed. Hey, who is this? Who's talking?
3: This is the Green Hornet.
8: Oh, you kidding?
3: What's more, I have those checks. The game's up to funny or finished.
8: No, listen, Hornet. I'll pay you for them checks. I'll pay you plenty. Only don't give them to Judge Grayson.
3: You better start running, Stefani. There's a long stretch in jail waiting for you if you don't. You'll start running, all right. Directly into the hands of the police. I'll make sure he doesn't get away from his own trial.
6: Yes, sir.
3: I'll be interested to learn how Judge Grayson acts when he finds that Stefani has attempted to skip out.
0: When the news of Stefani's attempt to jump his bail reached the ears of the reporters, they immediately rushed to Judge Grayson's home and clamored for a statement.
6: They finally got mad at the cops trying to get away.
3: How about a statement from the judge, Mrs. Grayson? Will this make any difference in the motion for a mistrial?
1: Here's Judge Grayson now.
9: Emily, what are these reporters doing here at this time of night?
3: Judge, Stefani was just caught trying to leave town.
1: Does that mean he has inside information?
9: The only reason he'd leave would be if you decided to continue a trial.
3: Is that it, Judge?
9: I cannot give my decision on that until court opens tomorrow morning. Now, if you'll excuse me, I'm going to my study.
3: But, Judge...
9: Mrs. Grayson will show you out. Good night.
1: We'd better be in court tomorrow, Lowry.
3: You said it, Clicker.
1: You'll have to leave, all of you.
3: All right, come on, Clicker, let's go.
9: I can't understand it.
2: Why should Stefani do a thing like this when he's sure of his release?
0: Perhaps he isn't sure.
2: What? You? You've come back again. What is it this time?
0: I've been waiting here in your study, Judge, while those reporters were outside trying to interview you.
2: Is this more of Stefani's work?
0: I don't know what you mean.
2: He isn't fool enough to try to jump bail while he has those checks.
0: Suppose the checks were gone. Suppose they weren't in his possession any longer.
2: But that's ridiculous.
0: Is it?
2: Look here. If Stefani thinks he has me in the palm of his hand completely enough for a farce like this, he's mistaken. He's gone too far.
0: What are you going to do about it?
2: You weren't pointing that gun at me.
0: This gun is used only for my own protection. I can't afford to be captured.
2: I can well believe that.
0: You haven't answered my question yet. How about Stefani? Does his trial go on?
2: If it's any of your business, Stefani's trial will go on.
0: Even if it means your disgrace?
2: Do you see this envelope on my desk?
0: Yes.
2: That envelope contains my resignation. I wrote it an hour ago, before I knew Stefani was going to run out.
0: Why?
2: Because I had decided that Stefani's case would go on. After that, I shall resign. This envelope contains my statement.
0: Open it up.
2: Why should I?
0: And if you won't, I'll open it for you. Look inside.
2: Why, that's not my resignation. It looks like these are the canceled checks, the ones Stefani threatened to use against me. Where did they come from?
0: I put them there.
2: You?
0: I came here to make certain Stefani's trial would go on.
2: You read my resignation.
0: While you were outside with the reporters. That resignation was proof that you intended doing the honest thing, Judge Grayson. Proof that you refused to aid lawbreakers.
2: I always shall, no matter what the consequences.
0: And that's why I removed that resignation, Judge Grayson. There's no longer any need for you to resign.
2: I don't know what to say. How to thank you?
0: Burn those checks, Grayson, and you'll have nothing to fear. As for thanking me, I'll have all the thanks I need when Stefani gets what's coming to him.
2: He will. The jury will see to that.

Bernie Gilday.

0: once upon a time there was an engineer.
1: Choo-choo Charlie was his name, we hear.
0: He had an engine and he sure had fun. He used good and plenty candy to make his train run.
2: Charlie says, love my good and plenty. Charlie says, really rings the bell. Charlie says, love my good and plenty. Don't know any other candy that I love so well.
3: You know, cats have minds of their own. That's why we love them. They really do know what they like.
4: Tibby.
3: Tibby, Tibby. 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And Tabby, she's happier than ever. She likes both the Kitty Cat dinners.
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1: Such ordinary things make me afraid. 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

0: Harry. 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She was 5 years old, due to start school in 3 months' time. It was a hot, beautiful day, and she was playing alone in the garden, as she often did. I saw her lying on her stomach in the grass, picking daisies and making daisy chains with laborious pleasure. 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Her big blue eyes were wide with concentration. Suddenly, she looked towards the bush of white roses, which cast its shadow over the grass, and smiled.
1: Yes, I'm Christine.
0: She rose and walked slowly towards the bush, her plump little legs defenseless and endearing beneath a too short cotton skirt. She was growing fast.
1: Yes, my mummy and daddy. Oh, but they are my mummy and daddy.
2: Chris, what are you doing?
1: Nothing.
2: Well, come indoors now, darling.
1: Goodbye, Miss Gilmore. Goodbye.
2: Chris? Who are you talking to?
1: Harry.
2: And who's Harry?
1: Harry.
2: I couldn't get anything else out of her, so I just gave her some cake and milk and read to her until bedtime. As she listened, she stared out at the garden. Once she smiled and waved. It was a relief, finally, to tuck her up in bed and feel she was safe.
3: Oh, Dr. Marcus, eh?
2: What do you mean, Jim?
3: Well, it's not so rare for only children to have an imaginary companion. I had one myself called Oz. Used to talk to him all the time. Oh. Some kids talk to their dolls. Chris has never been very keen on dolls. She hasn't any brothers or sisters, so she talks to... what was it? Who did you say?
2: Harry.
3: Harry. Well, she hasn't any friends of her own age. So she mentioned someone, Harry.
2: But Jim, why she picked that particular name?
3: You know how kids pick things up. I don't know what you're worrying about. Honestly, I don't.
2: Well, I'm not worrying exactly. It's just that I feel extra responsible for her. More so than if I were her real mother.
3: Sure, but Chris is all right. Chris is fine. She's a pretty, healthy, intelligent little girl. A credit to you.
2: And to you.
3: In fact, well, thoroughly nice parents.
2: Oh, yes. And so modest. Oh, it's silly of me, I know, but... Oh, I just get a bit worried sometimes. I feel better now.
4: You always make me feel better about everything.
0: I felt consoled until the next morning. Again, the sun shone brilliantly on the small, bright lawn and white roses. Christine was sitting on the grass, cross-legged, staring towards the rose bush, smiling.
1: Hello. I hoped you'd come. Because I like you. How old are you? I'm only 5 and a bit. I'm not a baby. I'm going to school soon, and I'm going to have a new dress. Oh, yes, I did go for a little while. Infant school. But I didn't stay very long because we moved. Daddy had to go somewhere else for his work. And, yes, this time I'm going to start big school properly. And I'll stay there for years and years and years. And I'm going to have a green dress. Do you go to school? Well, what do you do then?
0: I felt myself growing cold as I stood listening to her. Don't be silly, I told myself. Lots of children have an imaginary companion. Just carry on as if nothing were happening. Don't be a fool. But I called Chris in earlier than usual for mid-morning milk.
1: Can Harry come too?
2: No.
1: Goodbye, Harry. I'm sorry you can't come in, but I've got to have my milk. Why can't Harry have some milk?
2: Who is Harry, darling?
1: Harry. He's my brother.
2: But, Chris, you haven't got a brother. Daddy and Mummy have only got one child, one little girl, and that's you. Harry can't be your brother, darling.
1: Yes, Harry's my brother. He says so.
0: She
2: drank her milk and emerged with a sneery top lip. And then she grabbed at a plate of biscuits. Well, at least Harry hadn't spoiled her appetite. He's your brother? He says so, does he?
1: Oh, yes. He's nice. I must have my new dress soon because I want to show him, Mummy. It says green's a nice colour. Oh, I wish Harry could come to my new school with me. He'd be able to look after me. He said he would look after me if he comes.
3: I'll say one thing for imaginary companions. They help the child with their talking.
2: With an accent.
3: Accent?
2: A Cockney accent. Today, Chris... Well, she started speaking to me with a sort of Cockney accent. Just a slight one.
3: My dearest, every London child gets a slight Cockney accent. It'll be even worse when she gets to school. I mean, the big school, meets all the other kids. Don't worry.
2: We don't talk Cockney, Jim. Where does she get it from?
3: June.
2: Where can she be getting it from except Harry?
3: The butcher, the baker, the milkman, the coalman, the window cleaner. Want any more?
2: I suppose not. That's so silly, but I can't help it. It's just that, well, darling, everything was so nice, so happy till this Harry business.
3: Do you know what I think? I think you should put your mind at rest.
2: What?
3: Take Chris along to see old Dr. Webster tomorrow. Let him have a little talk with her.
2: Jim, do you think she's ill? In her mind?
3: Oh, good heavens, no. It's just that you're obviously upset about it. You don't understand. And when we meet something we don't understand, it's as well to take professional advice, that's all. That's what doctors are for. That's what they take a couple of quid from my salary every week for. Go and see Webster.
2: Yes, I will.
3: Here, have a cigarette.
2: Thank you.
5: It's a fairly unusual case, Mrs. James, but by no means unique. I've had several cases of children's imaginary friends becoming so real to them that their parents get the jitters. Now, Christine's rather a lonely little girl, isn't she?
2: Oh, she won't be when she goes to school again, but... Well, I suppose she is at the moment, yes. She doesn't know any other children. We're quite new to the neighbourhood.
5: Yes, you moved, haven't you? Well, I think you'll find these fantasies will disappear when she gets to school and meets the other children. At the moment, this friend of hers is a compensation for real children. You see... Every child needs company of her own age. If she doesn't get it, well, she invents it. Older people who are lonely, they talk to themselves, but that doesn't mean that they're crazy or anything. It's just that, they need somebody to talk to.
2: Yes.
5: Your child is more practical. Seems silly to talk to oneself, says the child, so it invents another, a real person. I don't think you've got anything to worry about.
2: Oh, that's what my husband says.
5: Well, I'm sure he does. Still, I'll have a chat with her as you bought her.
2: Oh, yes.
5: Leave us alone together, hmm?
2: Yes. Christine, just come here a minute, will you, darling?
1: Harry's waiting.
2: Where, Chris?
1: There. See, Mummy, down there by the rose bush. It's just like our rose bush, isn't it? Do you see him?
2: There's no one there. Now... Dr. Webster wants to see you. Now, you remember him, don't you? He gave you sweets when you were getting better with chicken pox.
5: Hello, Christine. My, you're growing. Shooting up.
2: She went into Webster's surgery willingly enough. I waited restlessly. She was talking away to the doctor in a way she never talked to me. You see, I knew then that he would be full of reassurances when they came out. But I was afraid. Awfully afraid. And the ridiculous thing was, I couldn't put my fear into words.
1: Harry is waiting. By the rose bush. See him?
5: Nothing wrong with her, whatever. She's just an imaginative little monkey, that's all. A word of advice, Mrs. James. Let her talk about Harry. Let her become accustomed to confiding in you. I gather you've shown some disapproval of this brother of hers. So she doesn't talk much to you about him. Christine?
1: Hmm?
5: He makes wooden toys, doesn't he, Chris?
1: Yes, Harry makes wooden toys.
5: And he can read and write, can't he?
1: Yes, and swim, and paint, and climb trees. He can do everything.
5: You see? Sounds quite a wonderful brother to me. He's even got red hair like you, hasn't he?
1: Harry's got red hair. Redder than mine, too. And he's nearly as tall as Daddy, only thinner. He's as tall as you, Mummy. He's 14.
5: Don't you worry, Mrs. James. You let her prattle.
2: Thank you, Doctor.
5: Goodbye, Chris. Give that up to Harry.
1: Harry's got red hair. Harry can swim. Harry can light fires. Harry can read and he can write. Harry's got red hair.
2: Harry, Harry, nothing but Harry.
1: He can swim and fish and paint and run fast and make lovely toys.
2: I'm sick of Harry.
1: I'm not going to school without Harry.
2: Oh, but you're looking forward to school, Chris. You know you are.
1: I won't go without Harry.
2: Oh, he'll feel silly. A great lad of 14 amongst all those little children.
1: I won't.
2: I'm sorry, darling. I didn't mean... You see, darling, it's just that... Well, you wouldn't like Harry to be unhappy, would you? Would you?

0: It was still daylight. Golden shadows and long strips of sunlight in the garden. Then, almost like a dream, the long, thin, clear-cut shadow of a boy near the white roses. Harry! I thought I saw a glimmer of red among the trees, among the roses, like close red curls on a boy's head. Then, there was nothing. The next day, I started on my secret mission. I took a bus to town and went to the big, gaunt building I hadn't visited for over 5 years. Then Jim and I had gone together. The top floor of this building belonged to the Greythorne Adoption Society.
1: Mrs. James, how nice to see you again. How's Christine? My goodness, it must be 4 years at least.
0: Oh, it's more than five, Miss Cleaver.
1: Well, well.
0: Chris is very well. Miss Cleaver, I'd better get straight to the point. I know you don't normally tell people about a child's origins, not even to the child's adopters, but I must know who Christine is.
1: Oh, I'm sorry, Mrs. James, but I will...
0: Please, let me tell you the whole story, and you'll see I'm not just suffering from vulgar curiosity.
1: Yes, all right, then. Please, won't you sit down?
0: Thank you.
1: It's very queer. Very queer indeed, Mrs. James. Look, I'm going to break our rule for once. I'm going to tell you in confidence where Christine came from.
0: Thank you.
1: She was born in a very poor part of London. There were four in the family. Father, mother, son, and Christine herself.
0: Son?
1: Yes. The parents hadn't really wanted Christine. Family lived in one room at the top of a very old house, which should have been condemned by the sanitary inspector, in my opinion. It was difficult enough when there were only three of them. But with a baby as well, life became a nightmare. The mother was a neurotic creature, slatternly, unhappy, too fat. After she had the baby, she took no interest in it. Brother, however, adored the little thing right from the start. He constantly got into trouble for cutting school so that he could look after her. Christine.
0: Yes?
1: One morning in the small hours, a woman on the ground floor saw something fall past her window. She heard a thud on the ground outside. She went out to look and found the son of the family there, on the ground. Christine was in his arms. The boy's neck was broken. He was dead. The little girl was blue in the face, but still breathing faintly. The woman worked the household, sent for the police and the doctor, and they went to the top room. They had to break the door down because it was locked and sealed inside. The window was open, but there was an overpowering smell of gas. They found the husband and wife dead in bed. There was a note from the husband. It said, "I can't go on. I am going to kill them all. It's the only way." The police concluded that he'd sealed up the doors and windows, turned on the gas when his family were asleep, and lain down beside his wife until he drifted into unconsciousness and death. But the son must have woken up. Perhaps he struggled with the door, but couldn't open it. He'd been too weak to shout. All he could do was pluck away the seals from the window, open it, and fling himself out, holding his adored little sister tightly in his arms.
0: So her brother saved her life and died himself?
1: Yes. He was a very brave little boy.
0: Perhaps he thought not so much of saving her as keeping her with him. Oh, dear, that sounds ungenerous. I didn't mean to be, Miss Cleaver. What was his name, the brother?
1: Oh, I'll have to look that up for you. I'm glad Christine is well, though. I'd be most grateful if you'd count this information as a secret between you and me, Mrs. James. As I said, we've never before... The family's name was Jones. The 14-year-old brother was... Harold.

0: to have my milk. Goodbye, Harry.
1: What does it all mean? I can't understand.
2: It's not easy. But I think deep in her unconscious mind, Christine has always remembered Harry, the companion of her babyhood. We don't think of children as having much memory, but there must be images of the past tucked away somewhere in their little heads. Christine doesn't invent this Harry. She remembers him so clearly that she almost brought him back to life again.
1: May I have the address of the house where they lived, please?

0: The house seemed deserted. It was filthy and derelict. But one thing made me stare and stare. There was a tiny garden. A scatter of bright, uneven grass splashed the bald, brown patches of earth. But the little garden had one strange glory that none of the other houses in the poor, sad street possessed. A bush of white roses.
1: What are you doing here?
0: Oh, I thought the house was empty.
1: Should be. Been condemned. They can't get me out. Nowhere else to go. Won't go. The others went quickly enough after it happened. No one else wants to come. They said the place is haunted. So it is, but what's the fuss about? Life and death, they're very close. You get to know that when you're old. Alive or dead, what's the difference?
0: Yes.
1: I saw him fall past the window.
0: What?
1: That's where he fell, among the roses. Oh, he still comes back, I see him. He won't go away till he gets her.
0: Who were you talking about?
1: Harry Jones. Oh, nice boy he was. Red hair, very thin. Too determined, though. Always got his own way. Loved the little girl too much, I thought. Died among the roses. Used to sit down there with her for hours. Then he died there. Or do people die? Nobody's got any answers. No one nowhere. For you, the dead who ain't dead and the living who aren't alive.
0: Yes, I'll go now. Goodbye.
1: Dead who aren't dead and the living who aren't alive.

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I lost all sense of time. Then I heard the clock strike 3, and it chilled my blood. At 3 o'clock, I was supposed to be at the school gate, waiting for...

0: Excuse me, I've come for Christine James. 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I'm so sorry I'm late. Where is she?
1: Christine James? Oh, yes, I remember. She's new, with the little red-haired girl. That's all right, Mrs. James.
2: Her brother called for her.
1: How alike they are, aren't they? And so devoted. It's rather sweet.
0: The futile search continued for months. The papers were full of the strange disappearance of the red-haired child. The teacher described the brother who had called for her. There were stories circulated about kidnapping, baby snatching, child murders. Then the sensation died down. It became just another unsolved mystery in police files. And only two people knew what happened. An old, crazed woman living in a derelict house, and myself. Such ordinary things make me afraid. Sunshine, sharp shadows on grass, white roses, children with red

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1: Accident. Automobile accident, Holmes.

0: Inside every Cape Plum, there's a nice clean stone asking to be let out. There's a very sweet sound to Cape Plums when you have them for afters.
1: Hold it. 15 seconds from now, you'll see the picture he just took. See? With the Polaroid Land camera, you get bright, sharp pictures in 15 seconds. Snap, pull, peel. It's that easy. Is there any better way to get pictures of the family?
2: £31.5, £32, £33, £35, £40, and £10 is £50, and £50 is a pound. 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

the National Broadcasting Company, in cooperation with Street and Smith, publishers of astounding science fiction, bring you X. Ralph Waldo Emerson speculated, if the stars should appear one night in a thousand years, how would man believe and adore and perceive for many generations the remembrance of the city of God? Now, this was philosophically interesting. But on the edge of the galaxy, there is a planet which swings on its orbit in a cluster of six suns. These suns hang in the sky above. Never less than two shine down through the entire 23.8 hours of the planet's day. The yellow light has burned down on the planet continuously into the past, till the mind of man runneth nuts of the contrary.

0: Theremin was a reporter for the Cerro City Chronicle. He covered them all, from the night police beat, the politics, to the sports page. And the city editor wanted him to cover the biggest story of the year, perhaps of all time. It was an interview, a particularly difficult interview. But then, since his first days as a Cub, Theremin had specialized in difficult interviews. He didn't expect violence, though, from an astronomer.
1: You're from that newspaper. You've got a lot of gall coming here.
2: Now, wait a minute, Dr. Anton. It's only a job.
1: I've read your paper. You've been writing this observatory for 2 months now. You've attacked me personally. I have nothing to say to you.
2: All right, look, this is your chance to get your side in the paper. I'll give it to you straight. 2 months ago, the observatory issued a press statement that the world was coming to an end. That's the same story that the cult of revelations has been preaching. And when a scientist backs that up, it's news.
1: Our conclusions have nothing to do with the cult. The cult of revelations is full of superstition and mysticism. We are scientists.
2: Yeah. And you got the people pretty angry.
1: That does not matter.
2: You know, if I can't get the story from you, I'll have to go somewhere else.
1: Go ahead.
2: All right. You know, Dr. Anton, the paper can be pretty rough on someone who doesn't cooperate.
1: Young man, if you're not out of the observatory within 5 minutes, I shall call the police. Now get out.
0: The reporter walks down the long hall from the observatory. The light filters through the high windows, the yellow light of Gamma, the brightest of the six suns in the planet's sky. Beta is almost at zenith. Its red light floods the landscape to an unusual orange. The planet's sun, Alpha, is at the antipodes. And now as Gamma sinks below the horizon, the red dwarf sun, Beta, is alone, grimly alone. It's a short drive from the observatory to Cerro City, and the red light glares from the highway. The temple of the cult stands, hewn from the solid rock of the Dolomite Mountains, outside the city. And in the inner courtyard stands Sor, the priest of the cult.
3: Woe to the unbelievers! Their souls will rot for the absence of light.
2: Sor! Sor, wait, Your Reverend, please. Please, tell me, Your Reverend, what will happen? What are you waiting for here?
3: The day of the coming. Written in our doctrine of revelation, it came to pass that the sun, Beta, was alone in the sky. The world was shrunken and cold. Men did assemble in the public squares and highways. Their minds were troubled and their speech confused, for the souls of men awaited the coming of the stars. The lip of the cave of darkness passed the edge of Beta, and loud were the cries of men. There was no light on the surface of the world. In this blackness there appeared the stars in countless numbers. In that moment the souls of men departed from them. Abandoned bodies became even as beasts. And the stars then reached down the heaven's flame. Where it touched, the cities of the world flamed to destruction. So that of man and all the works of man naught remain. God, listen.

0: Dr. Sharon, you're the only scientist I could find in the city. Where is everybody?
1: In the hideout.
0: In the hideout?
1: The place bored me. I wanted to be out here where things are getting hot. I want to see the stars the cultists are talking about. Besides, they don't want me at the hideout. I'm too scrawny to survive.
0: Well, wait a minute. What is the hideout?
1: Well, we professors have managed to convince a few people that our prophecy of doom is valid. We've got about 3,000 people. They're supposed to hide where the darkness and the stars can't get at them. We hope they'll survive and leave records.
0: Survive? Survive what?
1: Oh, there are lots of names for it. The cultists have their myths.
0: Oh, yes. What about that? What is there to these myths? As a matter of fact, what is there to this doctrine of revelation?
1: I'm a psychologist, not an archaeologist. How true it is, I don't know. But the cultists say that every 2,050 years, all the suns disappear, and there is a total darkness. And then they say things appear called stars. Of course, men go mad. They mix all this up with a lot of religio-mystic notions, but that is the central idea.
0: Yeah. Well, that's impossible, isn't it? I mean, there are always at least two suns in the sky, most of the time four or five.
1: There are not now, only Beta.
0: Dr. Sharon, you mean that there's going to be worldwide darkness tomorrow? That all mankind will go violently insane? What's behind that?
1: Well, for one thing, this is history of civilization of the world. We've located a series of cycles of civilizations comparable to our own, all of which, without exception, were destroyed by fire at the very height of their culture.
0: All right. But is there any scientific theory behind this that would explain it?
1: The university observatories finished their calculations 2 months ago. Tomorrow there will be an eclipse of Beta so that the planets will become dark. That eclipse comes every 2,049 years. Darkness comes. Maybe those mysterious stars that no man has ever seen. And then, madness. And the end of civilization.
0: I see. And the scientists expect to live through this at the hideout.
1: They plan to photograph the eclipse and leave the records, and then the rest of mankind will know what to expect.
0: Uh-huh. Dr. Sharon, what is there in darkness to drive men mad?
1: Have you ever experienced darkness, young man?
0: No, but I know what it is. It's just... Well, no light.
1: Draw the curtain.
0: Well, what for? If we had four or five suns out there, we might want to cut the light down for comfort, but with only Beta...
1: That is the point. Just draw the curtain and then come here and sit down.
0: All right. Dr. Sharon, I can't see you.
1: Feel your way.
0: Yeah, but I can't see. I can't see anything.
1: Do you like it?
0: It's awful. The walls. They seem to be closing in on me. I want to keep pushing them away.
1: All right. Draw the curtain back again.
0: The light. The light. Dr. Sharon, have you got a drink?
1: Right here. That was just a dark room.
0: Yeah. It wasn't really so bad.
1: You're afraid.
0: Yes, I am. Just darkness can do that?
1: This isn't just a metaphysical theory, young man. It's promulgated from observed data. Come with me.
0: Where?
1: The locked ward down the corridor.
0: All right.
1: Were you at the Sarrow City Centennial Exposition 2 years ago?
0: No, I was overseas on assignment.
1: Remember hearing about the tunnel of mystery that broke all records in the amusement area?
0: Yeah. Wasn't there some fuss about it? The Anti-Flight Society had it shut down?
1: It was shut down, all right, but the Pluto's had nothing to do with it.
0: Oh?
1: That tunnel was nothing but a mile-long passage through darkness. You rode in a little car, and it took 15 minutes to get through. Very popular while it lasted.
0: Popular?
1: There's a fascination in being frightened when it's part of a game. Absence of light is one of the instinctive human fears. People came out of that 15 minutes of darkness shaking and half dead with fear.
0: Half dead? I thought there was some death.
1: Bad heart. But that wasn't the big danger. Now, which key is it?
0: Wait a minute, Dr. Sherman. Where are we going?
1: You'll see. No, the heart attacks were actually good for business, but there was something else. Here, I'll show you. I want you to see somebody. Latimer? Latimer, I want you to meet somebody. This is Mr. Saruman.
2: Now, go away.
0: Hello?
2: He's pushing me. Make him stop pushing me. Go away.
0: I'm not touching him. What's wrong?
1: Latimer is afraid.
2: The walls. They're falling in on me. The walls. I've got to get out. Let me out.
1: You can't go out, Latimer. It's all right.
2: I've got to get out. Let me out. Let me out.
1: That sleeping period, we have to give him a shot of morphine. Otherwise, he fat his brains out against the wall.
0: What's wrong with him?
1: Nothing. Nothing but 15 minutes in the darkness of the tunnel of mystery.
0: Well, Doctor, that's impossible.
1: One person out of 10 came out of the tunnel that way. That's why we had to shut it down.
0: Why? Why should doctors do that?
1: It's obvious man cannot exist without light. Longer periods of darkness would obviously be fatal. The scientific theory is that the consciousness of light is necessary for mental activity.
2: Please, Doctor, let me out.
1: I can't breathe. They're pushing me. They're always pushing me. I can't stand them. I can't stand them. There you are, Saruman. That's what 15 minutes of darkness will do. Man just wasn't built to operate without light. There are always at least 2 suns in the sky, most of the time more.
0: Yeah. It's 15 minutes of darkness.
1: Now then, look out of that window. Imagine darkness everywhere. No light as far as you can see. Black. Everything black. And the stars, whatever they are. Well, can you see it? Your mind wasn't built for that conception. When the real thing comes, you'll go mad completely and permanently. There's no question of it. Tomorrow there won't be a city left standing in the world.
0: Why, Doctor? Why should the cities be destroyed?
1: If you were in darkness, what would you want more than anything else? What would it be that every instinct would call for? Light. And how would you get light?
0: I don't know.
1: You'd burn something, and every city in the world will go up in flames. Shall we go back to my office, Mr. Perriman? We have another drink?

0: Through the skies, the red sun Zeta shines alone. The wind howls across the city. It's cold, colder than man can remember. As the hour approaches, the reporter goes out and speaks to the man in the street.
1: Excuse me, but I'm from the Chronicle. I'd like to talk to you.
2: Ah, a reporter, huh?
1: That's right.
2: My name is Pallet. Two L's. Remember the two L's.
1: All right. Now, this fella, what's your occupation?
2: Power technician at the North Division plant.
1: Uh-huh.
2: You're making some kind of a survey, huh?
1: Yeah, in a way. Where are you going now?
2: Home for supper.
1: Well, how about, Well, what I mean is, what are you going to do tonight?
2: You mean about this star stuff?
1: Yeah.
2: Well, I'll tell you, mister. It don't stand to reason that the end of the world is going to come boom like that. It just don't stand to reason.
1: In other words, you don't believe it.
2: I didn't say that, but it just don't stand to reason.
1: Huh? Have you read what the scientists say?
2: I don't read stuff like that. Only the headlines.
1: Yeah. How about the cult?
2: Well, now, like I always say, I've got nothing against religion.
1: You don't believe them either?
2: Well, they've always been shouting about doom and sin. Listen, bud, when you've been around as long as I have, you get to know the score. It's all right to preach that judgment day is coming and all, but just the same, I'm putting money in the bank.
1: Uh-huh. Well, tell me, how about darkness?
2: About what?
1: How would you feel if there was no light?
2: You crazy? How could there be no light?
1: Well, suppose all the suns went down at once. Suppose everything was black.
2: Well, it's crazy. What's use of supposing something like that? It couldn't happen. It's crazy.
1: Yeah. Well, that's all. Thank you.
2: Sure. Look, mister, remember, Pallet with two L's.
0: Oh, excuse me, sir, but... I represent the Chronicle, and we're conducting a poll to determine public opinion with regard to the predicted end of the world. How do you feel about it?
3: All this talk of scientific explanation. It's sinful. That's what it is.
0: Oh, I see. Well, then you're a member of the cult, sir.
3: I sure am. Been a member since I was a boy. My daddy was a member, too. I've seen the books. It's all written down in the books.
0: Well, don't you believe the scientist's explanation?
3: Don't need it. Going to save my immortal soul. Going to stay on the mountaintop in a white robe while the stars carry me away to glory. Blessed be the stars.
0: Well, tell me, what are the stars?
3: The glory. The breath of the heavens. The spirit of the ultimate. That's what they are.
0: Uh-huh. Well, sir, the observatory has announced that it intends to take pictures of these stars.
3: Blasphemy. I sold my house. Gave all my money to the poor. Won't need it anymore. Going to heaven with stars. Glory, glory.

0: business at a standstill. Doesn't pay to buy anything today. Not if the world's going to end tomorrow. There are predictions of economic collapse in the financial section. Layoffs at the factories on the edge of the city. Through the streets, the people mill and turn, unsure, crying in fear or shouting with bravado. But the story isn't here, in the city. And so as the hour approaches, the reporter goes again to the observatory, high in the hills.
1: Now look, Dr. Redstone, if you are right, if the world is going to be destroyed, what's the difference if I stay here and observe and take notes?
2: Oh, nothing, I suppose, but you'll be in the way. We have work to do.
1: All right, if I stay out of the way.
2: I can't be bothered with you. You'll have to leave, Mr. Downer.
3: Hello.
1: Oh, hello, Dr. Sharon.
3: This place is like a morgue. It's freezing outside. The wind is enough to hang icicles on your nose. Beta doesn't seem to give any heat at all. It's so far away.
2: Why aren't you in the hideout, Sharon?
3: Me? I'm part of the race that isn't worth perpetuating. You've got a bottle.
2: There will be no alcohol today. It would be too easy to get my men drunk. Can't afford to tempt them. Well, all right, Sam, and you can stay, but keep out of the way.
1: Well, thank you, Doctor.
2: Well, gentlemen, I think it's time we took our positions. The observatory dome is up these stairs.
1: Yes, sir. After you, Doctor.
2: What's that?
4: Dome, quick! What is it?
2: The plate. The photographic plate fell off smack.
4: There he is.
2: He's going for the telescope.
0: Let him up.
1: Well, that's the high priest, Dr. Rattler. Thor is his name. I was talking to him yesterday.
2: What do you want, Thor?
5: Nothing that you would give me of your own free will.
2: I made a bargain with the cult to give me certain data you had. In return, I promised to prove the essential truth of the creed.
5: There's no need to prove that. Stand proved by the doctrine of revelation.
2: I offered scientific backing for you believers.
5: You made of the darkness and the stars a natural phenomenon, removed all its real significance. That was blasphemy.
2: These facts exist.
5: Your facts are a fraud and a delusion.
2: How do you know?
5: I know.
2: I suppose you think in trying to warn the world against the menace of madness, we are facing souls in jeopardy. Well, we have not succeeded, if that makes you feel better.
5: Your devilish instruments must be destroyed. We obey the will of the stars.
0: Someone call the police in Sarah City.
3: There's no time for that. Let me handle this. The eclipse is only a few minutes away. Look, Thor. Will you give your word of honor to cause no trouble?
5: I will not.
3: Listen. Just as soon as the eclipse starts, we're going to take you and put you in a closet with the door closed, and you'll stay there. Then you won't see the darkness, and you won't see the stars. And that means the loss of your immortal soul according to the cult.